0: Housing Forum earlier this week expressed their concern about the surge in gang violence that has left several people dead and injured in Athlone and Belgravia. It includes a home invasion in Crawford on Wednesday, where one suspect was shot dead, as well as a deadly shooting outside Heatherdale Primary School during a morning school drop-off a few days earlier. In the most recent incident on Saturday night, police responded to an incident in Fool Street shortly after 7 p.m. where they found a man and a woman with fatal gunshot wounds. A second man was taken to hospital for treatment. Police spokesperson Wesley Twigg says no arrests have been made yet.
1: The motive for the attack is believed to be gang-related. Anyone with any information about the shooting incident can contact Crime Stop on 08600 10111.
0: Chairperson of the Interministerial Committee on Migration, Justice Minister Mamoloko Kubai, says government will approach the courts to seek a supervisory order. This on the implementation of the Constitutional Court judgment on asylum seekers. It follows violent protests and tensions surrounding the ruling and a subsequent Home Affairs directive, developments Kubai describes as unintended outcomes. She says following legal consultations, government has been advised to return to court and seek an order that would allow the judiciary to retain oversight over the implementation process. This would also allow the court to provide guidance on how its judgment should be operationalized. Kubai says government may also seek a suspension period to give the Department of Home Affairs time to build the administrative capacity needed to implement the ruling.
2: We believe that this approach represents a responsible and lawful mechanism to ensure that constitutional obligations are fulfilled in a manner that is orderly, practical, and in the public interest. It will allow government to avoid administrative disruption while ensuring that the rights recognized by the court are progressively and meaningfully realized.
0: Police in the Eastern Cape have made over 1,000 arrests during a weekly law enforcement operation in Zwelitsha. Police arrested suspects for the possession of drugs and firearms, among other offences. The operation enforced road traffic legislation as well, disrupting crime in the area. Police raided liquor outlets during the operation to track down on non-compliant activities. Provincial Commissioner Lieutenant General Vuyisile Nqata warned that the arrests demonstrate the province's zero-tolerance stance on crime. Provincial Police spokesperson Sipokazi Mawisa.
3: Notable successes achieved during the operation include arrest 175 suspects for burglary, 30 suspects for possession of unlicensed firearms and ammunition, 60 suspects for malicious damage to property, 60 suspects for murder and attempted murder, 147 illegal immigrants, 416 suspects for assault and 21 suspects for rape.
0: Minister in the presidency, Kumbutso Ntshavheni, says former President Jacob Zuma's health status should remain a private matter. She says information about Zuma's health should come from his doctors and family, stressing that it should not be a subject for everyone to speculate about or discuss.
4: So there's nobody who must be continuously asking us whether we must comment about his health status. He's being treated by the doctors. The president has also assigned the Surgeon General to lead that process, and therefore we must leave those questions to the medical team, the family, and President Zuma. And you should know that it's a violation of privacy. The fact that a person holds a particular position in society does not entitle us to violate his privacy.
0: And motorists in Cape Town should check the latest news updates before they drive into or out of the CBD on Monday morning. By early Sunday evening, a road closure on the N1 outbound and inbound between the Cape Town CBD and the Lower Church Street pedestrian bridge in Woodstock was still in place. This after a truck struck the bridge earlier on Sunday. The city says engineers were assessing the severity of the damage to the bridge, and only if they believe it was safe would the roadway be reopened to traffic. Motorists exiting and entering the CBD have been urged to avoid the N1 stretch near Lower Church Street and to make use of alternative routes or to allow for extra travel time. Your weather for Monday, Gauteng will be partly cloudy. Pretoria 15 overnight, climbing to 30. Joburg 14 up to 30. Vereeniging 15 up to 31. Cape Town can expect a cloudy start to the new week with a small chance of light rain, just a gentle west-northwesterly breeze, 14 up to a maximum of 19. That then is the latest from the Eyewitness News team. 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
6: Investment School.
8: Well, tonight in Investment School, we're asking the question, can you be too conservative? What happens if you leave longer-term risk returns on the table? It's actually quite easy to do in a way, because I think for a lot of us, we're thinking, I need to protect my money, and that becomes the driving force. Tonight, we're speaking to Kingsley Williams, the Chief Investment Officer at Satrix, and Kapano Markle is the Portfolio Manager for Multi-Asset at Marzi Asset Management. Gentlemen, good evening, and thanks so much for your time. Kingsley, let me just start with you on this, because I think it's such an interesting topic. I mean, often we're really worried about losing money, and there's a short term and a long term to this. So let's just start with the sort of time horizon and risk. How do they influence each other?
9: Yeah, hi, Stephen, and thank you for the opportunity to be on your show and to speak with you and your listeners. Yeah, the two are inextricably linked, you know, time and the amount of risk that you can take. And I think often investors are so fixated about what is happening today or what's going to happen tomorrow or over the, you know, the next short-term horizon, that they're often gripped by fear, which leads very often to inaction and actually being too conservative. And in the irony there and the contradiction, the paradox is that, you know, that fear can actually create its own bigger risk in and of itself, because now you end up not taking risk, which can rob you then of the opportunity of generating those inflation-beating returns, which is ultimately why we want to invest in the first place. We want to generate a return that exceeds inflation over the long term. So yeah, that's it in a nutshell.
8: Kapano, okay. I do think we need to just talk a little bit more about the importance of risk. And by risk, we mean we're going to put it into a company that's maybe small, untested, that we think will grow, but we don't know it will grow. It's not, you know, ShopRite or Coca-Cola. How important is that?
10: Thanks, Stephen, and good evening to your listeners. I mean, the way we look at risk, I mean, risk changes according to your objectives. So what are you trying to achieve? It also changes depending on your timeline. So I mean, the way we look at it, if you need your money in 6 months and you want to invest in a company which is small, which has growth potential, but you know your investment horizon is a little bit shorter, I would say that is a little bit higher risk than perhaps you should be taking, particularly if you know you don't have a good understanding of the fundamentals of that investment. But if your investment horizon is a little bit longer, so we talk 5, 10, 15 years, the thinking there is that, you know, you're likely to generate better returns in the long term, less volatile returns, because you've got a longer investment horizon effectively.
8: Mm. I mean, Kingsley, I mean, the other thing that's interesting about this is that if you look at markets now, it looks volatile, right? And when I see volatility, I feel that it's risky. Is it necessarily risk if it's volatile?
9: Yeah, I think that's a term in our industry, because it's easy to measure, you know, how bouncy or non-smooth a particular investment is. We ascribe risk to that. But I think the risk that we all really feel is the risk of capital loss, and that risk can take two forms. One is obviously a nominal capital loss, where you invested 100 or 1,000 rand, whatever the number is, and you end up with less. But you know, to my earlier point, the there's actually a higher hurdle that we need to clear, because you know that 100 rand needs to be, you know, 150 rand in 10 years' time, for example, just to keep pace with inflation. So, so there's a higher hurdle that we need to achieve, and so I think what the real risk that investors need to be aware of is is the risk of loss and not keeping pace with inflation, not necessarily volatility, because you can actually have a highly volatile investment, something that's in, you know, investing in equities, it moves around a lot day to day. But if you look at it over sort of a medium to long-term horizon, it's probably got the best chance of delivering inflation-beating returns and the best inflation-beating returns. And then, you know, would you call that a risky investment? Not necessarily. However, you know, by being conservative and not wanting to experience that volatility, you actually expose yourself to a bigger risk, which is not keeping pace with inflation. And what we actually find is, you know, that your listeners and you, no doubt, Stephen, have seen many charts of cumulative returns over a long period of time. And you'll start to see that, you know, certain asset classes like a broadly diversified equity basket deliver that compounding growth over long periods of time. And we as human beings tend to have short memories, right? We forget the crises that were present 10 years ago and were facing investors at that particular point in time. It, very much like today, we're faced with many crises on the go. There's wars in the Middle East, there's inflation, there's oil shortages, the oil price is through the roof, and there's always uncertainty at any given point in time. But when we look back, you know, those crises that seemed so large at that particular moment fade into the distance, and what you're left with is markets which ride through those peaks and troughs, through those various crises at different points in time, and deliver those inflation beating returns. So I think risk should really be quantified and thought of as, what am I standing to lose here, but also very importantly, over what time horizon?
8: Kapana, I mean, the issue here is around growth assets, right? You need to have assets that grow. And this is really the key thing. I mean, this is the AI boom in a nutshell, is people are expecting even NVIDIA to grow.
10: I mean, growth assets are the engine of any multi-asset portfolio. So when you're investing, you know, maybe buying global stocks, AI stocks, local equities, local listed properties. And that's effectively over the long run where you'll generate inflation-beating returns. So in the short term, there will be some volatility, but that volatility is effectively your ticket to the game. So, you know, I think most investors should be able to stomach that that volatility, because you know, the history has demonstrated that equities over the long run have beaten inflation better than other asset classes, better than cash, better than bonds. So, you know, that's your growth engine. That's effectively where you want to be invested in the long term.
8: So Kingsley, I mean, one of the things about this is that you don't want to miss out, right? I mean, if you miss a few strong market periods, I mean, what would the impact be on that over the longer term? I mean, there are periods, I mean, if you look at the JSE last year, for example, that was one of them. I mean, a lot of it's gone back now, but if you missed out last year, you never get that back.
9: No, you don't. And it's that old adage, cliche, you know, not timing the markets, but time in the markets. Mm-hmm. And you have to take the volatility. Volatility is the price you pay for getting those long-term inflation-beating returns. So you need to be invested through the bumps that are a feature, not a bug, of being invested in equity markets. It comes with the territory. And not trying to sort of second guess, oh, I need to be out now because things are looking shaky. Have a long-term plan. Make sure you're invested through that duration. You don't need to disinvest at any point in time. You're saving for a longer-term objective, such as your retirement or, you know, your kids' education or whatever the objective might be, and ride it out. And, you know, the beauty of doing that is, you know, it's a bit like taking a long trip somewhere. You can afford a few bumps in the road on that long trip. You can afford to have a flat tire along the way and fix it without, and you can make up the time because you've got a long horizon to reach your destination. You know, that's unlike taking a short trip around the corner. to the shops. You know, if you have a flat tire to get there, you're definitely going to be late or miss your appointment. So yeah, you want to make sure that your investment strategy and what you're investing in is tailored to a suitable investment horizon, you know, to meet your objectives.
8: Kapano, I mean, that moment when you see everything going bad, okay? I mean, I remember for me, the most recent example is when looking at U.S. markets when the Trump tariffs were announced, you know, everything just went steep one way. So you're looking and you're thinking, well, in 15 years' time, what's this going to mean for me? And that emotional sort of, I need to look at this over the next 15 years, not just now, that's very hard to do. Isn't that really the key to this?
10: I think, yeah, I mean, thanks for that point. I think for you know, we're active managers, so when something like that happens, we actually get quite excited because these assets then are dropping to a point where they're below, you know, their fundamental value. But over and above that, you know, even if that's the case, you're actually getting in at a much cheaper price. And if you've got a longer-term investment horizon, it means that the likelihood of you know, achieving your inflation plus targets over at least 5, 10, 15 years, the probability increases materially when that happens. So you know, it's not a point where you want to be fearful and you see the stock markets going down, and you effectively say, you know, I actually want to get out and I want to go into cash. You're risking permanent capital loss because now if you sell and you go into cash, you effectively there's an increased risk of capital loss. And you go into an asset class where, you know, cash, where you're not going to generate the same types of returns over the long run.
8: I mean, it's such a sort of interesting thing to look at this. And in terms of how you actually manage which direction you're going in. You're with The Money Show, you're with Investment School on The Money Show. 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Now, Kingsley Williams is the Chief Investment Officer at Satrix. And we're talking, of course, tonight about what happens if you're too conservative, how you lose out.
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8: 7:50, you're talking about what happens if you're too conservative. Kingsley Williams is the Chief Investment Officer at Satrix. Kapano Mwaku is Portfolio Manager for Multi-Asset at Mazi Asset Management. Kingsley, multi-asset investing, so you invest in lots of different classes. And I mean, our personal finance guru, Warren Ingram, will always say, diversify, Stephen, diversify. And this is where the benefits of that become so important.
9: Yeah, 100%, Stephen. And, you know, I think your listeners will be familiar with some of Satrix's more staple flagship type products like the Satrix 40 ETF and gaining exposure through our products to track different indices both locally and abroad. But we actually have a long history in building multi-asset portfolios or balanced funds as they're commonly known. We've been running our Satrix Balanced Index Fund for over 16 years now. I think that's about that long. And that's exactly what that fund tries to do, or aims to do. It doesn't invest just in one particular asset class like equities or bonds. It combines a combination of those, both locally and abroad, because the beauty of combining those different asset classes is that they tend to pay off at different periods of time. And when you put those together in a portfolio, you end up with a much smoother journey without necessarily compromising the long-term returns. So think of I like to make analogies. So think of an engine, right? It's got different pistons in it, probably something that will become a relic of the past with EVs, et cetera. But you know, those pistons are firing at different points in time. And the more pistons you have in that engine, the smoother that engine will be. So that's exactly what a multi-asset portfolio does. It combines those different asset classes, which hopefully are uncorrelated if they're combined well, and they fire at different times depending on whatever is driving markets on a particular day, month, year, etc. So that the investor buying that or investing in that multi-asset portfolio ends up with that smoother return profile without necessarily compromising their long-term returns.
8: So Kapano, I mean, this is about where you manage the risk. This is how you manage the risk. Because we started with the point that, you know, nobody wants to lose money while investing. We all will at some point. point. I mean, we must live with that. But this is where you can become conservative and take advantage of what's going to happen on the stock market.
10: Yeah, absolutely. So, I mean, with multi-asset investing, in what we as active managers, typically we make tactical bets or we tilt. So, you know, we have a view on the market. We have return expectations that we kind of then look and say, you know, perhaps we think global equities at this point are overvalued. We see more value in emerging markets. We look at other regional equities, and we look across

0: breaks by moving into cash, moving into more defensive asset classes. So that's the beauty of multi-asset, is that while there will be some volatility, given the fact that you do have, you know, exposure to growth assets, you have the ability to make those tactical tilts across the asset classes, as and when you think maybe they're overpriced, or you think that there's, you know, great yield in bonds or high yield, or there's value in local equity. So we have that, you know, the ability to do that, to make those tactical tilts, just to position ourselves in different environments.
1: I mean, Kapano, I mean, there's a lot of interest in sort of passive investing. You basically buy the index. You're in the active space. Why is that better? And I mean, there's a lot of people will come for you for this.
0: There are. So I mean, passive, if you want to buy, you know, you're more than welcome to buy the market.
1: Yeah.
0: So you know, there's definitely value in buying passive, because at some point, you know, over the long run, you will achieve your objectives. What we try to do is outperform those. So that's where as active managers, that's where you should judge us on the ability to outperform the market in the long run. And the fact that we do have the ability to move across the different asset classes should then, you know, effectively give us the opportunity to create a little bit more alpha than what you would ordinarily get by just buying the market.
1: Mm. I mean, it's such an interesting debate. Kingsley, I mean, when you have this kind of simplicity, so when you have a multi-asset investment portfolio, you don't have to make the individual decisions yourselves as an investor. I mean, that must really help. I mean, that's actually what you want, is you want that simplicity.
2: Yes, you want a manager to be looking after all that complexity of what to invest in, how to combine the different asset classes to decide what is going to be the optimal mix of those different asset classes at different points in time, and to put that together for you. And that takes all of that complexity away. Of course, investors are welcome to build their own portfolios, and I think it's a great opportunity for every investor to learn how to invest and what drives the markets. And we definitely encourage investors to do that. But yeah, if you want a one-stop shop solution, a multi-asset balanced portfolio is the way to go, because you generally could probably get that a lot more cost effectively as a single investment than constructing it piecemeal yourself. Mm. And then, of course, there's a lot of sophistication that goes on behind the scenes. I guess one of the misperceptions in the market is that there is this thing such as passive investing. I actually don't believe there is ever such a thing as passive investing. All investing requires active decisions, and definitely when you're constructing a multi-asset portfolio, you need to decide what you're going to invest in what weights, which indices you're going to track, if you even are tracking an index, and putting that together. So that's where the magic comes together, and there's obviously lots of different ways in which that can be done.
1: Kapano, are you trying to eliminate risk entirely, or are you trying to manage risk? I mean, these are different things.
0: It's managing risk. So I don't think you'll ever be able to eliminate risk. What you are trying to do is to say, okay, fine, how best do I manage the risk, you know, that we have in the portfolio? Volatility is basically just, you know, that's the market breathing. It goes up every day, month on month. So we're not too concerned about you know, excessive volatility in equities in particular. What we are trying to do is saying, how much risk are we willing to take? And then are we getting rewarded for that risk that we take? So if we buy, you know, growth assets, are we getting compensated for the risk that we're taking? Or should we then tilt to assets where, bonds, for instance, where we're taking significantly less risk from a volatility perspective, and also from a risk of permanent capital loss. But you know, we're yielding, the yields on bonds are looking fairly attractive relative to growth assets and equities. So that's how effectively we look at it. So there'll always be risk. We are risk managers as multi-asset managers. Mm. You know, we're not just portfolio managers. So managing the risk, you know, is part and parcel of the job.
1: Thanks so much. I really appreciate the time. Kapano Markle is portfolio manager for multi-asset at Marzi Asset Management, and Kingsley Williams is the chief investment officer at Satrix. Gentlemen, thanks so much. The next time you come across someone who is too nervous about risk, in the investment space, you might want to send them this podcast and just remind them about the whole point of risk and how important it actually

0: which is without risk, there's no growth. And that really is one of the fundamental messages from all of this.
1: For more about 702,
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3: Time for us to get into our parenting conversation. And this morning, we're looking at, especially if you are a new parent, like you're new to the game and you are on Parent Talk or Instagram, where, you know, you're seeing a lot of videos from other parents and it's starting to stress you out a little bit. So there was an article published about this new mom who said motherhood had brought plenty of normal worries, right? Is the baby breathing? Is the baby in the right position? Is the head in the right position? Are they sleeping okay? Are they eating enough? All the seemingly endless worries a parent has. And then she said social media, though, was adding just a few more. She says every day she seems to come across a new video warning parents that something harmless could secretly be damaging their children. And so what's meant to be this simple scroll through TikTok suddenly turns into everything could go wrong. It's this crash course and everything could go wrong. And instead of feeling informed, you're starting to feel panicked instead. And I wonder if you as a parent do follow or get parenting advice from the internet. Does it make you feel calm? Does it make you panic? Has there been a difference in how you've taken advice? Because everyone has advice for new parents with your first child and maybe your children that you have afterwards. How have you managed that? Because, of course, many of us would have been raised outside of the social media age, but people always give parents advice and most of it is unsolicited. So how did you separate it out? The advice that was good and the advice that was just freaking you out. Let us know on 011-883-0702. Send us an SMS on 31702 and your WhatsApps on 072-702-1702. Joining us now on the line is the founder of Conscious Kids and also a life coach. Debbie McChrystal is back on the show. Debbie, a very good morning to you.
4: Good morning, Gerg. Thanks for having me.
3: Always a great pleasure having you on the show. So, for parents, I guess, especially new parents, parenting can be quite scary. You're doing this for the first time. There are endless sources of advice from family members, friends, colleagues, people you don't even know coming up to you in public telling you, you know, your baby shouldn't be wearing that, your baby should be in this, or your child shouldn't be doing this. And now, in addition to all of that real world information overload, we also have the internet, and there's TikTok, Instagram, Facebook, Threads, all of it, and all of it giving you advice. And so suddenly it feels like it's quite a stressful time to be a parent, especially a new parent. There's just so much information.
4: Absolutely. I think back before all of this, when new mom had her baby, and then there were aunties that, you know, gave their opinions, but you could go into your house and close the door and just be. Whereas social media kind of brings all those millions of aunties into your personal space, into your bedroom. And there's just an overwhelm that's happening. And especially a new mom who's, you know, the hormones are all over the place. They're feeling vulnerable. You know, it's hard. To know what the right thing to do is. I think there are pros, because obviously there's support groups, but I think the biggest problem that we face is we have to understand that social media is designed to catch you. You know, there's a hook line. And that's the problem, is people are reading these hook sentences that say, you know, you have to do this otherwise. And it's catching people based on fear.
3: And so, you know, and I mean, I often say to people, if you don't have TikTok, don't join TikTok, because I joined TikTok and it is the perfect endless scroll. It gives you exactly what you want. I see my dogs, my baking videos, and so I imagine if you're a parent, because that's the kind of content you are seeking out or watching, you'll get more of it. And so, And I guess it's to this point that you're making. Before, you could close your door on the auntie that's giving you unsolicited advice. Or you will leave the store where the cashier, very well-meaning, tries to give you some advice on your baby. Now, the advice is in the house. The call is coming from inside the house. And I guess part of it is, you know, parents wanting to do the best for their kids. But also, how do you know what's real and what's not? Because there is, you see it with like food influencers as well. There is that kind of high drama. What you are eating is poison. And, you know, all of it is quite like hyped up. How do you begin to kind of go, okay, this is what's in the internet, but this is what I'm going to do for my kids. This is what makes sense for us right now, knowing what we know.
4: Yeah, and I think that's, you know, that's the key thing, is what makes sense for me and my family. You know, if somebody is leaving you feeling fearful and worried that you've done something wrong, then the chances are you probably are listening to something that's driven, that is fear-based driven. And they're probably trying to sell something, or, you know, there's a catch there. And I think, you know, we've got to be cognizant that my child is different from so-and-so's child, because all children are different. And just like in a room where there were 10 aunties that are talking, there's going to be one that's potentially feels safe and reassuring, and there's going to be one that makes you uncomfortable. And, you know, in a normal setting, the one that makes you uncomfortable, you're probably going to stop listening to. And I would say in this setting, it would be exactly the same. As if you're on the internet and it's making you feel uncomfortable, then stop what you're doing, because, you know, what is the point of the person who's posting that stuff? You know, what is their agenda? And you know, those are the sorts of questions you need to ask yourself, because you want to be in a space where you feel reassured as opposed to terrified. And I think also we've got to remember that we have a brain, and we also have access to the internet, where you can go and research professionals who actually, you know, there's scientific evidence. So if somebody is making a broad statement, then use your initiative to maybe go and do research and check if it's backed up by science, you know?
3: And I guess matters your state of mind as the parent, whether you're the primary caregiver. Your state of mind has an influence on how, I guess, your kids feel. So if you're feeling a bit anxious and panicked, and, you know, you keep modifying bits of the routine or bits of how you're doing things and why you're doing things, that can also, I imagine, have an impact on your kids, because your kids look to you for, well, everything. You know, are we calm? Are we afraid? Should I be scared? Should I be confident? Am I meant to, like, are we safe? And so if you as a parent start feeling anxious or a little bit like you are overwhelmed by the information, I imagine that also will have an impact on your kids, especially as they grow older and their sense of perception of your feelings and states starts to improve.
4: Absolutely. I think children need to know who's, you know, in theory, like the idea is somebody's got to be flying the plane, and children need that security in a parent. And if the parent is questioning everybody else's opinions and then bringing that in and changing their minds, then there's inconsistency, which is going to make children feel insecure. And you know, that is important. I think at some point we do, as parents, have to stop and go, actually, I have a gut instinct and I need to trust it, because the child in front of me and the environment that I am raising my children in is individual to my life, and, you know, as opposed to the person on social media who's creating a reel that has taken them probably 30 minutes to perfectly curate.
3: Yeah.
4: And doesn't have any context to what's happening in an everyday life. It's just this perfect little glimmer of how, you know, I as the poster want the world to see me. Whereas a parent needs to know that there's, you know, there's partners involved, there's other children involved. You know, there's a whole lot of different journeys for each individual family. Mm-hmm. And I think it's important that we need to take that into perspective when we read or when we take in all of this information on social media.
3: That also sounds like a way of being able to deal with some of your children's questions, because like you say, all homes, all family structures are different. So,
4: yeah.
3: And kids at some point begin to understand that they are different, their family's different, what their family does is different. They also start seeing things like inequality. And so maybe your child says to you, well, you know, my Ricky's mom lets him sleep at 9 o'clock, or no, Ricky's mom lets him play PlayStation during the week. And maybe in your home, bedtime is 8 and no PlayStation during the week, but they can be PlayStation to a limited degree on the weekend. And so it sounds as though saying that we aren't Ricky's family. This is how we do things in our family.
4: Exactly.
3: Is also a way to kind of help kids deal with comparison or looking at other people and saying, but why don't we do that? I want to do that. And so even that, while it's a great tool for dealing with social media, sounds like a great tool in the real world, in the real act of parenting.
4: Absolutely. I think it's very important to point out to children that we're individuals and everybody's journey looks different, and creating perspective, and I think another thing that's really important for children is to create curiosity in, like, when you engage in social media, is start asking questions like, is this person backed by, and the same as the lessons that we should be teaching our children is ask the questions. Does this make you feel comfortable? Is this the way that our family operates? And as you said, just being very clear that every family is going to be different. And just because one family does it one way doesn't mean we have to do it that way.
3: And then I guess, there's right at the end of the article with this mom who was feeling very, very stressed. She, obviously she was being dramatic, saying she wanted to throw her phone in a volcano.
4: Yeah.
3: But she then says, just leave. That actually you have that option. You don't have to take in this content. You don't have to watch this. In the same way, if someone's giving you unsolicited advice in real life, you can say to them, thanks, but no thanks, and walk away.
4: Thanks, exactly.
3: Likewise.
4: Yeah, and I think it's the auntie thing,
3: Yeah.
4: If you don't like the advice, you can get up and leave, and it's the same. Turn your phone off.
3: Yeah.
4: Trust your instincts.
3: Yeah. But I guess the difficulty with that is, well, if I'm not on the internet, maybe I'm missing out, because there is a lot of that with the internet, like the fear of missing out. I imagine it's even worse if you're trying to get the right information, useful tips that can help you in your journey. You kind of think, oh, this is frustrating me. But what if I get something useful, two videos from now, or if the next video is a good video and, it can help me. So I think there's also a bit of that. Yes, come off the phone. But there is that constant sort of, but what if I'm missing out?
4: Yeah. And I think what's important is we've got to come back to, like, I have a brain and I have an instinct. And, if the information that I'm being fed is making me uncomfortable, then, why? And is there potentially somebody else out there that is backed by scientific evidence that makes, when I watch their information, that at least I feel more comfortable and reassured in who I am and what I'm doing on my journey as a parent. And I think, those are the sorts of things that are important, is find the person that makes you feel comfortable, but also that has got a reason, they've got an appropriate qualification to say the things that they're saying, as opposed to somebody who's just doing it so they can get 500,000 followers or whatever.
3: Right. So what is this person's expertise, experience in this particular area? If they're telling me about what to feed my kid, what not to feed my kid, are they a nutritionist? Are they a pediatrician? Are they, what experience or knowledge or expertise is this person drawing from that I can perhaps potentially trust what they're saying?
4: Yeah, exactly. what information? What are they? What is backing up what they're saying? Is there the as you said, the qualification or the evidence? And I think again, we've got to trust the fact that we have brains. And we also have the internet available to us. And if somebody is saying something, you know, that you potentially question, you have the ability to then go onto the internet and search it and see if there's actual evidence to back up what somebody's saying.
3: Mm, yeah.
4: And we need to do that. We have to be curious.
3: Mm. And so I guess, you know, this idea of kind of curiosity is the thing, is also, again, a lesson parents can make good use of, but it also feels like a good thing to encourage in children as well, even though sometimes it can be a bit difficult for parents having a curious child, a child that asks why and why not. That also seems like it's a really good life skill to give kids as well. It's good for adults, but also really, really good for kids as well and their development.
4: Absolutely. I think, you know, that's the best gift we can give our children, is the ability to question everything, because that's how we learn and how we grow.
3: And I guess even the, and you can model for your kids how to use social media. So that kind of curiosity, the taking the breaks from social media, the asking the questions about who is this person, what is their expertise, what appears to be their interest in putting up this content? Do they just want people to buy their product, or, you know, is it about helping moms and dads and caregivers? So all of the things that even you as a parent would be using during this time to navigate all of the parenting information on social media are also skills you can pass on to your kids that they can use later on in their own lives.
4: Yes, and remember, and also reminding them that that perfect reel that took 30 seconds to watch, that was perfectly curated, is not what reality looks like, because behind the scenes was probably incredibly messy to create that perfect little impression of what you, that person wants you to see of their lives. And I think it's important that our children know that that's not reality.
3: Yeah. Debbie, always a great pleasure chatting to you. If someone's looking to get in touch with you, where can we find you and Conscious Kids?
4: I'm on Instagram and TikTok, and it's Conscious Kids. And then my website is consciouskids.co.za.
3: Ah, that's great. Debbie, I must thank you so much for your time. Always a great pleasure having you on the show.
4: Thanks for having me again. It was lovely to be chatting with you.
3: Thank you. That's the founder of Conscious Kids. She's also a life coach, Debbie McChrystal, joining us for our parenting conversation.
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0: Victor Khomaswana is the author of Africa Bounces Back. Also works at the University of Limpopo, Marketing Communication Executive Director. They're in for Rotendo this evening. Victor, good evening. Good to chat again. The IHS Tower deal, this basically allows MTN to buy the group, to operate them, to provide services for cell phone companies. This is a big story. What's the latest?
5: Good evening, Stephen. I mean, you know, MTN is just a giant, and everything that happens about them, I'm interested. It's a $2.2 billion transaction. MTN will be buying. The IHS is valued at $6.2 billion, but MTN will be doing. Already before this, MTN owned about 25% of it, while the 75% was owned through other shareholders on the New York Stock Exchange. But what effectively this does, because this operates towers, we're talking tens of thousands of sites on the African continent. It literally turns MTN into a landlord, if you think about it, because they are now going to lease this infrastructure from MTN. And that's why when the Competition Commission in South Africa approved this, one of the conditions, Stephen, was that they should not almost, shall I say, put the other network operators at a disadvantage, as well as not put South Africa too far ahead of the other MTN operations on the rest of the continent. So it's just one of those the transactions that, you know, will lead to a significant shift in market power of one company, even with the problems that MTN is doing, is facing. But Nigeria being the important target here, because if you think about it, more than 60% of all cash generated for the South African parent company in the first half of this year came from Nigeria and Ghana, just those two countries. So it's very important. That's why they feel they need to position themselves by owning IHS Holdings Limited entirely.
0: I mean, running these towers is not a simple business. You have to make sure that they have electricity and are working 24 hours a day. Even if they're powered by solar power, that's not always enough.
5: it's not always enough, but that's why then it gives you so much advantage. It's real estate. Effectively, it's real estate. Not only should you have supply power, you must make sure they are safe. And if they are all over the continent, you can imagine not all countries are safe, Stephen. When there's a public unrest of any kind, when there's war, when there is an environmental, natural disaster, it could be a storm, you have to make sure that you are watching. I mean, think about it. In countries like Rwanda, every time there was a, I remember about 5-6 years ago, every time MTN dropped signals and there were many reports, they would get fined. And you can understand, those towers cannot sleep. They have to, if you just think about how connected we always are to the internet and how much business goes through it.
0: GEMCOR, they're joining Madagascar. They're raising quite a lot of money for energy and mining. I mean, Madagascar is in an interesting position at the moment.
5: Yeah, I didn't know GEMCOR, but when I see a company raising $5 billion for Madagascar, which is a mining economy, among other things, I took interest. It's a London-listed company, headquartered in London, owned 100% by management team, and they are operating, they are running assets all over, including Angola and Liberia. They're in 25 emerging markets, this GEMCOR. They are partnering with the government of Madagascar to raise capital, investment capital, to obviously targeting African development finance institutions to be able to advance this. Madagascar economy, as you know, I mean, they are trying to back infrastructure development, build critical energy supplies, invest in some mining projects. So it's a very much about building a young sovereign wealth fund and then making sure that you give that economy the boost that it needs. It's without power, without infrastructure, you cannot do anything. Mm. And Madagascar is short of both.
0: In Mozambique, their processed timber exports, they surged by over 300%. I mean, that's a massive increase. Is there more demand? Is there something else going on?
5: You know, Stephen, I work in Polokwane, and one thing that I observe always, I love real estate, I love property, I observe things like that. And if you're in Polokwane, one of the many shops that are opening, there are furnitures, fitments, supplies for building, you know, decor and all that. And when you walk in, you find lots of wood in these, shall I say, equipment, furniture that goes into houses, and most of them are made in China mainly, although the exports, we're talking, I mean, exports mainly go into China and then Mauritius, Vietnam, and a bit of South Africa. These are the four primary international markets where the surge went. Now, I really can't tell you what is behind it, but bottom line is timber is a problem because to grow timber takes a long time. The trees, for you to grow them, you take a long time. So how you surge 311% can only tell you that there is a lot of demand for things like plywood, veneers that are used in this high-end furnitures and cabinet making and architectural paneling and decorative musical instruments. And as I say, it's a pity that the bulk of it is not coming to South Africa. Because if you just look at how much people are buying furnitures, all this real estate, the cluster homes that are going up, you can imagine why the demand has gone up and China is just creaming it.
0: And then a patrol by South Africa and Namibia, they seized 32 tons of fish. I mean, the ship carrying that must have been insane.
5: You ask me why I take interest in fishing. Fishing is more than what we make it. Okay, there are subsistence fishermen who just go to fish to feed their family. But then there are those who are fishing to supply companies like Oceana and all those. They really thrive and live off fishing. So the problem here, South Africa and Namibia collaborated from the 5th of September to the end of the month. They went out and they said, let's try and intercept this because illegal, unreported and unregulated fishing, as they call it, is almost an industry, IUU, is such a big problem. I'm sure people will have heard about the Somali piracy and they'll think, yeah, well, the pirates. It's all about overfishing. And the problem is many Chinese vessels were intercepted. I think 12 of them were intercepted. But to just think that there are foreign vessels that come into African waters, extract all this fishing stock and then they take it elsewhere. They don't pay tax, they don't contribute anything to the local economy. But most of all, they destabilize the communities that depend on fishing, and as a result, they cause socio-political instability. That's why this 32 tons of fish that were confiscated will just be a drop in an ocean, because if you look all the way up the coastline, on the west coast, all the way to Nigeria, you are hearing all the time reports of unregulated and unreported fishing that's taking place. And it's not the fishing I'm worried about, it's the instability that it can fuel.
0: No, sure. Victor, good to chat to you again. Really do appreciate it. Victor Chumaswana is the author of Africa Bounces Back, also the Marketing Communications Executive at the University of Limpopo. Always good to hear from Victor. Rotunda will be back with us next week.
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1: With a wrap from the Eyewitness News team, I am Martin Slabbert. Residents of Belgravia in Athlone in Cape Town say they are fearful after several deadly shootings in the area as rival gangs battle it out for control of the local drug turf. Early on Sunday afternoon, the People Against Gangsterism and Drugs, PAGAD, descended on the area to give an ultimatum to suspected drug dealers. The Athlone Community Policing Forum earlier this week expressed their concern about the surge in gang violence that has left several people dead and injured in Athlone and Belgravia. It includes a home invasion in Crawford on Wednesday where one suspect was shot dead, as well as a deadly shooting outside Heatherdale Primary School during a morning school drop-off a few days earlier. In the most recent incident on Saturday night, police responded to an incident in Fool Street shortly after 7 p.m. where they found a man and a woman with fatal gunshot wounds. A second man was taken to hospital for treatment. Police spokesperson Wesley Twigg says no arrests have been made yet.
2: The motive for the attack is believed to be gang-related. Anyone with any information about the shooting incident can contact Crime Stop on 08600 10111.
1: Chairperson of the Interministerial Committee on Migration, Justice Minister Mamoloko Kubai, says government will approach the courts to seek a supervisory order. This on the implementation of the Constitutional Court judgment on asylum seekers. It follows violent protests and tensions surrounding the ruling and a subsequent Home Affairs directive, developments Kubai describes as unintended outcomes. She says following legal consultations, government has been advised to return to court and seek an order that would allow the judiciary to retain oversight over the implementation process. This would also allow the court to provide guidance on how its judgment should be operationalized. Kubai says government may also seek a suspension period to give the Department of Home Affairs time to build the administrative capacity needed to implement the ruling.
3: We believe that this approach represents a responsible and lawful mechanism to ensure that constitutional obligations are fulfilled in a manner that is orderly, practical, and in the public interest. It will allow government to avoid administrative disruption while ensuring that the rights recognized by the court are progressively and meaningfully realized.
1: Police in the Eastern Cape have made over 1,000 arrests during a weekly law enforcement operation in Zwelitsha. Police arrested suspects for the possession of drugs and firearms, among other offences. The operation enforced road traffic legislation as well, disrupting crime in the area. Police raided liquor outlets during the operation to track down on non-compliant activities. Provincial Commissioner Lieutenant General Vuyisile Nkata warned that the arrests demonstrate the province's zero-tolerance stance on crime. Provincial Police spokesperson Sipokazi Mawisa.
4: Notable successes achieved during the operation include arrest 175 suspects for burglary, 30 suspects for possession of unlicensed firearms and ammunition, 60 suspects for malicious damage to property, 60 suspects for murder and attempted murder, 147 illegal immigrants, 416 suspects for assault and 21 suspects for rape.
1: Minister in the presidency, Kumbutso Mchaveni, says former President Jacob Zuma's health status should remain a private matter. She says information about Zuma's health should come from his doctors and family, stressing that it should not be a subject for everyone to speculate about or discuss.
5: So there's nobody who must be continuously asking us whether we must comment about his health status. He's being treated by the doctors. The president has also assigned the Surgeon General to lead that process, and therefore we must leave those questions to the medical team, the family, and President Zuma. And you should know that it's a violation of privacy. The fact that a person holds a particular position in society does not entitle us to violate his privacy.
1: And motorists in Cape Town should check the latest news updates before they drive into or out of the CBD on Monday morning. By early Sunday evening, a road closure on the N1 outbound and inbound between the Cape Town CBD and the Lower Church Street pedestrian bridge in Woodstock was still in place. This after a truck struck the bridge earlier on Sunday. The city says engineers were assessing the severity of the damage to the bridge, and only if they believe it was safe would the roadway be reopened to traffic. Motorists exiting and entering the CBD have been urged to avoid the N1 stretch near Lower Church Street and to make use of alternative routes or to allow for extra travel time. Your weather for Monday: Gauteng will be partly cloudy, Pretoria 15 overnight, climbing to 30. Joburg 14 up to 30. Vereeniging 15 up to 31. Cape Town can expect a cloudy start to the new week with a small chance of light rain, just a gentle west-northwesterly breeze, 14 up to a maximum of 19. That then is the latest from the Eyewitness News team. 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
7: Time for us to get into our merchant conversation for this week. And we're going to look at two things this morning. What are the different grades of fuel and why do they exist? And how do you know which is the right one for you? And then we'll also have a look at the September new passenger vehicle sales. Interestingly, the Chinese brands not cracking the top five. In fact, the first Chinese brand in that top 10 is number 7. So quite an interesting top 6, actually, not even just a top 5 from this last month. I asked, what kind of grade of fuel do you use? Do you know why? Did you just start using it because someone else did? Because that's what I did. I 100% just mimicked my mother. But maybe you did a little bit of research and you figured out it was the right one. We want to hear about it on 072-702-1702. Joining us now is our resident motoring enthusiast, Kumbi Mchakazi. Kumbi, a very good morning to you. As always, great to have you on the show.
8: A very good morning to you and the listeners, Googs.
7: Good to have you. So we're talking first about the different grades or the different types of fuel. Then we're going to get into the latest car sales numbers from last month, from September, which I think will look really, really interesting. And it's interesting what's happening with the Chinese brands on that list. But yeah. So you get to the fuel station and the petrol attendant says to you, what type of fuel for how much? And then you say, you know, I use 95. So I'll say full tank 95. But if I'm honest, until like this week, I didn't quite understand why I was using 95 or what the difference between 95 and 93 are. So talk to us about what those numbers mean. 93 and 95, why do they matter?
8: So, yes, and I think, you know, you've not hit the nail on the head there, Googs, but, you know, a lot of us just go according to what we've heard a lot, and we kind of always tend to think that the lower grade, which is a 93, is, you know, bad quality fuel, and that's not the case at all. So, essentially, 93 and 95, this is just the octane rating, right? And it just essentially measures the ability that the engine will resist a knock. And this is earlier on when you essentially turn your key or push your button start for you to start the car. And that's the only reasoning that you've got two different 93s and 95. And I mean, even in other countries, there are higher grades, higher grading octanes, even at 98, I think, in other countries, and even over 100 in other countries as well.
7: Okay.
8: And the simple thing here is that 93 is mostly what we've been told is that it's designed for, you know, everyday or standard, you know, naturally aspirated engines, and that's essentially it. And also, it's just about altitude and your geography. So up here, we are actually meant to be using 93 a lot, especially the people in Gauteng, and then the people in the coast, you know, whether in Western Cape, KwaZulu-Natal, because they have higher air pressure, you essentially then meant to be using 95. However, if you are here in Gauteng, most of our cars, and it will say on your fuel cap as well, it will literally say 93 inland, 95 coastal. And that's what most things, most of us should actually be doing. But I think we've always been told that 95 lasts longer, or 95 gives you more power, but it doesn't get you any more power. 95 actually works better in higher performance cars, and there are some performance cars that you cannot actually use 93 because of the lower octane rating. However, you can use 95 in a non-performance car and nothing will happen to your car, but if you do use 93 in a higher performance car, then you will have some engine issues, you know, longer on in the ownership journey of your car. So that is essentially the biggest difference is that you can use 95 in lower engine cars and, you know, cars that can take 93, but you cannot use 93 in cars that specifically want 90, 95 unleaded petrol, which is the octane rating.
7: So what happens in the instance where, say, my car's 93, right, I'm or whatever, and by some accident, maybe I'm looking at my phone, I get asked what type I want, and there's usually 93 and I ask for 95. Is that a catastrophic thing? I know it is a problem if you put like diesel in a petrol car, petrol in a diesel car.
8: Correct.
7: That is an absolute mess and, you know, quite an expensive mess. But if I put a different octane of petrol in my tank, do we know what happens?
8: So if you're using a different octane in your tank and your octane was meant to be essentially 95, let's go for the higher one, right? Then you do get a problem there because your engine is essentially meant, it's a knock resistance that happened. So it's got a higher knock resistance. So hence, it's a especially in the performance cars, that knock will happen over some time. It don't happen instantly, but over a period, if you keep on pouring that 93, and I'm going to use the, you know, the people who are driving, you know, going to give an example of, you know, a Lamborghini, Rovuelto, or, you know, these high-performance model cars, you are only meant to be using higher octane levels in those cars. In fact, there's been issues where, you know, we look at right now, the reason that Volkswagen refuses to bring in the 8.5 Golf R is they say that, you know, the lower levels of fuel in our country.
7: Mm-hmm.
8: That's because, you know, in Europe and other countries, they've got higher levels of fuel, which then obviously means there's a higher resistance for the engine to knock. And if you do bring it to the country and you're putting 93 or 95 even, over the longer period, it won't happen instantly, but over a longer period, then you'll be having some, you know, warning lights on your dashboard. Your car will be producing less power. There are some parts that will essentially get damaged, and it will be because of that fuel, that fuel problem. So if you do have a car that says put in 95 only, make sure you're pouring 95 only and nothing less.
7: Right.
8: But if your car is, you know, your standard car, you're driving a normal 1.4 Audi, a normal 1.2 liter, 1 liter engine, and it's a small engine, and it says you can pour 93, you can pour 93 and you can pour 95 because and nothing will happen. But the other way around, then you'll have actually problems in the longer run.
7: And so I was also reading a piece that was saying having higher octane fuel doesn't necessarily improve fuel economy. So how many kilometers I get per tank, that's not necessary. So even if my car is meant to be driven with 95, for instance, I could be doing that, but not necessarily getting the best fuel economy. What are some of the things that can affect fuel consumption? I know you use less fuel on a colder day.
8: Correct, because the engine is not working that hard as it should be on a hot summer's day. And I think right now a lot of people will be getting, I mean, it's been hotter. I saw the other day it was 35 degrees. And on that day, you will be running the engine a lot. It is overheating a lot. There's a lot of the systems that are working to just try and keep that engine cooler. And I think a lot of people also think, no, if I pour 95 in a car that says I should be pouring 93, I'll get better fuel economy. But it all comes down to how you're driving. A lot of people have been so against, you know, this entire thing of, no, I need to make sure I drive with my windows down because I save more fuel than the aircon, etc. And that is actually not the case.
7: Right.
8: That just causes more drag onto your car. And then that means, you know, you are essentially then now pulling the car. The car is not getting heavier and more fuel is being burned.
7: Wait.
8: So with the car.
7: So our parents, yeah, correct. Like my mom was militant that we firstly don't use the aircon willy-nilly. Secondly, if we're driving on the highway, no windows open because those two things use fuel. So was my mom right?
8: So she was right on the fact that no windows open on the highway because it causes more drag.
7: Right.
8: However, with the aircon, unfortunately, she was not as right. The aircon, you do save, actually. There hasn't been any proven cases that the aircon or the heater will essentially get you using more fuel. In fact, there are systems now, even with the cars, even back then, that just made sure that it's getting heat either from the radiator that actually supplies the heat into your car as well. So there isn't anything related to fuel. But when you do open your cars, trust me, you're getting a lot of drag coming into your car, and that then makes you use more fuel. And I think the biggest thing that I always say is always try to make sure that your revs are always lower. So the higher your revs are, the more fuel that you're burning on your car. because the car is pulling more power. And, you know, I always see these people, you know, when you get your stop sign and, you know, they're pulling off in haste, etc., and just getting the car, you know, louder and louder. That means you're burning a lot more fuel. I always say try to, even if you drive a manual car, you want to try to make sure you're in the fifth or the sixth gear, which is the resting gears, because then the revs drop and you are essentially not using more fuel. And if you've noticed, the more, if you're driving in town, then and you're driving on the highway, you are saving more fuel when you drive on the highway, because the car is in a higher gear and it's resting, than when you're driving within towns and, you know, you're just going between gear one and essentially three.
7: Yeah.
8: So that is essentially the reason why people are spending more on fuel, and not necessarily because, you know, you've got 93 or 95 in your car.
7: Yeah, my car sips fuel on the freeway. I can get to and from, almost back from Durban on one full tank if I'm on the N3, but kind of stop, start. She's a bit heavy on fuel that way. But on the freeway, she is incredibly fuel efficient. So, yeah, I've seen that as well. And I love driving on the freeway because it feels as if I've used no fuel whatsoever.
8: Correct.
7: Then driving
8: Correct.
7: In town, stop, start, then I use a bit more. We have 100%. Some messages here. So, Kay says, morning, Googs. I'm a diesel car driver through and through. I use 10 ppm instead of 50 ppm. I was advised long ago that 10 ppm cleans the engine on the go. Truth be told, I don't know what I use 10 ppm for. What is the difference? And I remember there used to be a particular petroleum company years ago that used to say the fuel cleans your engine as you drive. And I thought, huh, that's interesting. Is it true that some fuels clean your engine as you drive? And with diesel, what is the difference between the 10 and the 50 ppm?
8: So it's the sulfur in terms of 10 ppm and 50 ppm, right? This is the sulfur that is within the diesel, rather. And I think the 10 ppm essentially will produce low sulfur, and I think that's what you essentially want in a car. So with diesels, how it works is that the higher the rating, the essentially the more sulfur it has. So you've got even 100 ppm and 500 ppm as well. But in normal cars, you do not want to use 100 or 500 ppm. Those are more for your trucks and, you know, high machineries that a lot of people use. But for cars, 10 ppm and 10 ppm will be more pricier, obviously, because it contains low parts of sulfur in the diesel, which is always a nicer thing. And I think in terms of cleaning the engine, that's also a myth that I've heard, and I'm still to confirm if this is actually quite true, that there are cars that, you know, some engine, you know, some petrol clean your engines, because essentially you've got oil and a lot of other lubricants that are doing that for your engine, because only a low part of fuel is sent to your engine to get that combustion going. So that's essentially what the petrol or the diesel is doing, just to get that burning sensation so that your engine can run. However, you've got things like your low viscosity oils that you're putting in there to ensure that, you know, when the engine and the pistons are hitting on the engine head, it's not causing a lot of friction, and that is essentially what then cleans some part of your engine. I'm not too sure on the myth that your petrol does that, and I think it hasn't really been proven. I do stand to be corrected. But in terms of diesel, the lower PPMs you go, the better diesel that you're getting. And I think also a lot of diesels right now, in terms of, you know, getting even more out of your diesel, there's a lot of diesel particulate filters, your DPFs essentially, and catalytic converters as well, that are making sure that it cleans out a lot of that sulfur, so that the sulfur does not damage that engine, because sulfur does also damage an engine in the longer run. However, there are other parts on the car that they've put on to ensure that that doesn't happen.
7: Right. So the other thing we need to look at this morning is the numbers coming out of September. The new passenger vehicle sales have been looking pretty good this year and last year. So they went through a bit of a dip, of course, about 5 years ago with the lockdowns and the disruption to the availability of cars and parts like the semiconductor chips. But it seems to have come back quite strong. And there was a time where the brands that were sort of leading were the Chinese brands, because, of course, a friend of mine who works in the car space says there are currently over 30 Chinese brands in the country. Quite a big presence from Chinese manufacturers. But they didn't crack the top five. The first time we see a Chinese vehicle, a Chery, is at number 7. So between 1 and 6, no representation of the Chinese brands, which I think is so interesting because they were having quite a big moment.
8: Correct. That is, it's been very interesting for me as I saw that top 10 list, because I think it's, in fact, the top 5. And I think it's been like this now for a few months, in fact. There was a month where even Chery was the best selling passenger car. But I think people have just, you know, it's been a month where people just decided, maybe let's go legacy brands. And I think it's just always going to be a switch. I mean, there are still going to be, I mean, right now there are over 30 Chinese brands and models, different models on the roads right now, but that number is going to keep on increasing because there are more and more Chinese cars that are coming year in and year out. There are more Chinese electric vehicles that are being brought into the country. But I do love the fact that the legacy brands are not just, you know, backing down, and they are putting a fight. They are putting out different models that are attracting a lot of buyers. And, you know, you've seen this from the likes of Volkswagen, in fact, in terms of what they've done with the Polo Vivo. I think they noticed that, you know, a lot of the people are complaining about certain functionalities and features that are not available in this product, and they've gone in and said, you know what, we'll still give you these products, and you're getting, you know, that entire massive dealer network and the, you know, the trust that we've always had in the country. And that's why we're seeing a lot of these brands. I think Ford as well, pushing a lot with their Rangers and the Everest models.
7: Yeah.
8: Ford, I think Ford for me has been fighting to get, considering that they don't have a massive, you know, product lineup. I mean, they've only have 3 models in our country. You've got the Territory, you've got the Ford Ranger and the Everest, and that's their only product offerings because they're exporting most of the models. But seeing them sitting just behind the VW group at just under 3,000 units for me is a big thing. Hyundai has proved their worth, especially with their Grand i10.
7: Right.
8: This is a product that we've seen a lot, and I think it's been month on month since this year started where they're sitting in the spot, and sometimes even higher than Ford and just below the VW group as well.

0: product lineup. They only have two models, the MUX and the DMX. But I think the one thing that a lot of people love about the DMX has to be, number one, the fact that it's very low on fuel as well, considering that those are big buckets and big products that they have. Mm-hmm. The pricing is very attractive, and the products that they, so the entire lineup and how they are product, how they're offering their products is also another great thing. But I think then you do look at Chery. I mean, they've got a lot of products, but sitting in at the seventh position just shows you that I think a lot of people in the month of September decided to go a lot of the legacy brands. Yeah. Also seeing the fact that, you know, the Polo View was the most sold passenger car, was the best-selling passenger car, shows you the trust that people are putting back in that Volkswagen group. You can't also not mention Suzuki and what they've been doing month on month ever since this year started, and I think since the past 2 years as well. The Swift is a champion, is the people's car, even if I do say so myself. I know I might get in trouble with Volkswagen for that, but I think Suzuki has been a champion in terms of what they're doing with their Swift. And you cannot obviously deny the kings of the motoring industry within South Africa, which is Toyota, just essentially, you know, decimating the entire thing. 15,000 units, and you look at the second places, you get 6,000 units. So I don't know what products they are selling or what's going right at Toyota, but it's like night and day, the difference between first and second place.
1: I know the Starlet has been very good for them. People are really, really liking the Starlet as a crossover. But it's so interesting, that gap, right? Like you say, Toyota moving 15,300 units. Second place is only, well, not only, but Suzuki moving 6,000. And I imagine the Swift and the Fronks are kind of driving that. The VW at 5,900, kind of holding on there for the German brands. You don't see BMW, you don't see Merck anymore, but you do still see, and I mean, VW Group also includes Audi, but we know those numbers are being pushed up by the Vivo. I'm just fascinated by Isuzu and Ford. Those are not cheap cars. Who has Isuzu money and Ford money in this economy?
0: Correct. Makes you think a lot, hey, Googs. We are going through some financial problems, and then you realize that our financial problems and the people who are buying the Ford and the Ford products and the Isuzu products do not have the same financial problems that we have. Especially, like I mentioned, the fact that there's only, in terms of the Ford lineup, there's only three products. There's the Territory, the Ranger, and the Everest. Mm-hmm. On the Isuzu lineup, there's only two products, which is essentially the D-Max and the MUX, which is essentially the SUV version of the D-Max.
1: Yeah.
0: And I mean, you could always argue and say maybe people are buying the single cab D-Maxes, which essentially started about 400,000 rands, and you know the low level 1.9 D-Maxes, which also started about 500,000 rands. But that's still a lot of money for a double cab as well. Mm-hmm. So people do people are buying them, which is a really good thing. Especially, I think I'll always be backing the locally produced products, because that it's not only the sales front that we want to see yet. Also in terms of manufacturing, because the more they sell locally, the more they can motivate in Japan to say we can still keep this plant in Kabeja open. The more Ford can negotiate in to America and say we can still keep the local South African market running, because you do need a specific number that you need to sell before you can have a manufactured plant in South Africa. So I'll always beg Toyota, I'll always beg Ford and Isuzu, because, you know, and Volkswagen as well, because they do have a local presence.
1: Yeah.
0: The one thing that has really been a bit sad for me is, you know, seeing what's happening with Mercedes-Benz. Yes, I know that they are a luxury premium brand, and not everybody is getting into those cars, understandably. But, you know, when you look at BMW and Mercedes, they both have plants here in South Africa. And should, you know, the local sales not translate, then we could see, you know, some, you know, you could see some of those plants essentially then being closed down, and that just means an entire domino effect in terms of the economy. Because I mean, the motor industry contributes to, I think, about 4% of the GDP. Mm-hmm. And there's a lot of people that are employed by those manufacturing companies, you know, whether you are directly employed or indirectly employed within supply, etc. There's a lot of people that are employed, and we do not want to see those plans going, you know, being closed down in South Africa.
1: Yeah.
0: So I'm very happy that people are buying into Isuzu, Ford, Toyota, Volkswagen, and I think we need to, I'm not sure what needs to happen with Mercedes-Benz. Maybe look into how they're offering some of their products. But I mean, those are premium products. And unfortunately, with the rise of Chinese vehicles in our country and just what you're getting for value for money, it's going to be quite tough.
1: Before we wrap up, Kumbi, we have received some WhatsApp voice notes from our earlier conversation about the different grades of alcohol. Those have come through on 0727021702.

0: too.
1: Hey, good morning, Cooks. This is Theo from A to Tuza. Look, Cooks, I beg to differ on the 93 being used, sorry, 95 being used on the 1.4 or 1.2. And the reason why it takes time to actually get finished is because it's hard to process it. The parts that are processing the engine find it hard to process the high octane, which is 95, on the 1.4, the likes of a 1.4 polio on or lower engine. So it also, 95 also damages your 1.4, 1.2 cars over time as well. Thank you very much.
2: Morning, Cooks. Just on the aircon one, I drive extensively, and especially in the Northern Cape. So everybody knows that, yes, on the highway, if you keep your revs low and you're not really speeding and you keep it between, say, 120 and 130, you don't use that much fuel. However, if I drive with my aircon on, I've noticed that definitely I do use a little bit more petrol. Is not a significant amount, but I can see it literally because I'm one of those OCD type that really monitors how much petrol I use every 10Ks, 100Ks, etc. So, and if I drive on with the aircon, I can see, because obviously the cars these days, they track how much petrol you use per kilometer and. So with the aircon on, you can definitely see that there is an uptake in fuel usage. Sharp, sharp.
0: Thank you very much for those WhatsApp messages. Thank you, Barney. Thank you, Theo. Kumbi, thank you as well for your time.
3: Thank you so much for having me, Googs.
0: Always a pleasure chatting to you. That's our resident motoring enthusiast, Kumbi Mchakazi.
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4: on 702.
6: So, have you ever imagined that the DA would go on an operation to raid or search hijacked properties? Well, the DA Tshwane mayoral candidate, Celia Brink, is being criticized by some for being part of a raid in Tshwane where armed security guards seemed to be questioning people about their nationalities, you know, seemingly part of an election campaign. Well, at least from his critics, that's how they're slicing it. So, I mean, if you closed your eyes and you heard what was happening, you probably would have thought, is that Operation Dudula? Is that Match and Match? You wouldn't think it's the DA, right? News 24 reported that in a video that's been posted on TikTok, Brink is seen with security, one of them wearing a DA cap, and asks those inside the house, "Praat jy Afrikaans? Huh? Can you speak Afrikaans?" I've invited Celia Brink to join us now and clarify what really happened here. And he's joining us now on the line. Celia, thank you so much for making time for us. Good morning.
7: Hi, Clement. Good to talk to you.
6: What was the context of this operation? Was it a raid? Were you conducting immigration control?
7: So it was a patrol, and there were three visits involving community security, private security, and community policing forums. Metro Police was informed, and one of the visits was a hijacked property in Lynnwood Glen, where members of the community and neighbors have been complaining that this place has turned into a drug den, that there's prostitution, that there's noise. In fact, there has been a fire at that property. It's been condemned, but unfortunately, the police just don't have the resources to constantly go there and shut it down.
6: Mm-hmm.
7: So the purpose of me accompanying these patrollers was firstly to see what is going on in my city, and I've been doing this for the past year. Anyone who says this is just electioneering, go to my profile and you'll see. I've joined patrols in suburbs and townships. I need to understand the circumstances of our city. But more importantly, I want to show support for the men and women
6: mm-hmm.
7: that give their time and resources to fill this massive security gap that has come from the retreat of the South African police from our communities.
6: Yeah, have you conducted similar patrols before where you go to hijacked buildings?
7: Absolutely. I've been to several hijacked buildings in the city. And again, you can go and see my profile. The problem is that many of these buildings, it's incredibly difficult to get the ejection of the folks who are there. But in the meantime, until eviction happens in a lawful way, you have to do patrols, policing. You have to assert that law-abiding people who want peace and security will not accept the kind of lawlessness that, that goes on.
6: So, was this also part of some kind of immigration control? Were you asking people if they're South Africans?
7: Well, it was part of law enforcement patrol, and under Section 42 of the Criminal Procedure Act, private citizens can affect a citizen's arrest. And if you have that right, and obviously once you arrest somebody, you've got to hand them over to the police immediately. And in fact, the Metro Police were on hand, and they took into custody somebody accused of drug dealing. Okay. But let me answer your question. No, we did not do any immigration enforcement. People were asked, are you a South African citizen? And this seems to be very offensive in the sense that you're not allowed to ask that kind of question. I don't think it is offensive to ask somebody if you are lawful in the country. I think this comes with a kind of a robust approach. And if we had discovered that there were illegal immigrants, we would have followed the process. We would inform the police. But unfortunately, I think that lawlessness, including lack of immigration enforcement, has become normalized to such an extent. If I just ask you, all right, this is hijacked property, what are the circumstances of you being here? Then you get accused of disturbing the peace of those who have hijacked the property.
6: Yeah, well, I just wanted to check if it was immigration control, because as you know, by law, only the police and immigration officials can do that. Why did you guys
7: Absolutely, but you can still ask the question, and I'm sure, Clemens, you agree with me.
6: I do, but I think the DA has criticized organizations that have gone around asking people and testing if they are South Africans. Why did you guys ask the occupants if they can speak Afrikaans? Because it appears you are testing if they are South Africans by asking them that question.
7: Exactly that. I did not ask that question. It was asked in my presence. It was not done in an offensive way. I've heard that question being asked in different languages,
6: and that's wrong.
7: And it being tested. So no, it's not. Asking somebody a question is not an offense.
6: No, Celia, if you ask
7: immigration,
6: me, are you South? If you ask me, can you say Tobela to test if I'm South African? That's wrong. That's exactly what even back in the day. In fact, the first time we experienced xenophobic violence in this country is because people were going around asking people to mention a part of the body to prove that they are South African.
7: So Clemens, we have to be very careful of exaggeration, because if we start typifying people who ask questions of individuals, are you in this country lawfully? If we start typifying that as vigilantism, we're going to lose the ability to distinguish real vigilantism from people who are bona fide trying to fill the security gap in the country. Immigration enforcement would be the inspection of documents, the taking of somebody into custody. And surely, Clement, if I discover that there are illegal immigrants on a property that's in the neighborhood after complaints, I have a responsibility, or private security community patrollers have a responsibility of informing the authorities.
6: I agree.
7: I cannot inform the authorities if I haven't discovered for
6: myself.
7: I agree
6: with you, which is why I'm not even questioning. Why did you ask them if they're here illegally? Because you've gone into a building that's been hijacked. It's a legitimate question to ask. What I'm questioning, Celia, is, and I expect that you should know better, that if you want to know if someone is illegal, then ask them. And if you figure out that they are, raise it with the authorities. If you say to someone, kan jy praat Afrikaans, because you're trying to test if they are South Africans, that's not different from me going around the streets and asking people, tell me what the forehead is in Zulu or in Isipedi, because I want to use that as a test to see if you're really here and you are a South African. Because somebody else could actually say that and they can speak Afrikaans, but they're not South African. Somebody else, maybe they can't brat Afrikaans, you know, but they are South Africans.
7: No, absolutely. That's true. And if you watch the video, you'll see the context of what happened. I certainly did not say to anybody, do you speak this language or
6: but
7: that
6: you
7: language?
6: Didn't challenge it, Celia. It was your security that was wearing a DA cap.
7: If you watch the video, you'll see the context that nobody's rights were offended, and whatever concern you might have is a theoretical concern. And Clement, this brings me back to a very important point that I have to make. This is the day after we have discovered the body of a child after a vicious attack on a family in our city. And you and I are talking about the finesses of what you do when you enter a hijacked building where there are serious complaints about criminality. It's a complete distortion of where our attention should be, of where our priority should be as a country. I reject vigilantism as much as you do, but we've got to be very, very careful that we don't typify people who bona fide, honestly, patrol their streets, fill the security gap in our cities and towns as vigilantes, because then we lose the ability to spot real vigilantes and we discourage people from spending their time and resources in order to help the police to make their communities
6: and
7: more
6: that's,
7: secure.
6: And that's not my challenge. If you've, in fact, in my conversation with you, I've not challenged any of the work that you have done. I've not asked you, why did you go into the hijacked buildings? I've not asked you, why did you ask if they are South African? I've not, because I think that's legitimate. But I'm trying to point to you, Celia, as something that is problematic. And if you don't think it's problematic, that's also fine. I'll leave it there. I'm saying, as Clement, no matter how well-intentioned I am, I can't go into someone else's building and say, tell me what this forehead is in Sepedi, to prove that they are South African. That's a dangerous thing to do. That's what March and March, some of the people from March and March have done. That's what some of the people from Dudula have done. That is dangerous. So if you say to someone, kan jy praat Afrikaans, to test if they are South Africans, that is dangerous. Because what if somebody who grew up in a village like me in Mpumalanga kan praat Afrikaans, does that then prove to you that they're not South African?
7: Well, if you do that in a violent, intimidating
6: manner...
7: It
6: doesn't have to be violent, Celia.
7: It
6: doesn't have to be violent.
7: But Clement, what I'm saying is go watch the video.
6: I've watched it, and honestly...
7: I'm not answering a theoretical thing. There was no threatening conduct there.
6: It doesn't have to be threatening.
7: What happened recently
6: with March and March is that they went... And went, there's a lady from Limpopo who's Venda. They went and said to him, just because she's darker in complexion, they went and they started asking her questions that are trying to test if she's South African. That is not fair. And I'm saying next time you're going to land on someone who's a South African, you're asking them if they can speak Afrikaans and they're going to tell you, I can't. So what do you do next then? You assume they're not. I would have expected you to say to your colleague in the DA who was wearing a DA cap and asking that question that, no, you can't ask someone if they can speak Afrikaans to test if they're South African. You ask them, are you here legally or not? That's what I would have expected you to do as a responsible leader.
7: Clement, the reality of these things is that the finities of language aren't always observed, but there is a clear distinction between intimidating violent conduct and simply somebody having a conversation with somebody else.
6: Okay.
7: In this one instance, it was about one language, but it could be about greeting somebody in Setswana. It will probably not pass muster in highly, attuned conversation, but it's the reality of what happens, and we can't just typify that as the kind of lawlessness or vigilantism. But I do take your point.
6: Well,
7: I'm open to criticism. I do take your point.
6: Yeah, Celia, I'll leave it there.
7: I do, however, think that this whole reporting on the issue, as if that video and the conduct qualifies vigilantism, completely out of proportion.
6: Yeah, no, I'm not interested in other reports because that's not how I phrased it, right? That's not how in fact, I invited you to come and clarify. And my biggest concern really was, I hope you don't think that it's okay to be doing that, because I've called it out when March and March was doing it. I've called it out when Dudula was doing it. I think it's very irresponsible, and I was hoping that you're going to realize how irresponsible and wrong it is. And I know you didn't say it. I'm not accusing you of saying it, but there's someone who was with you, who's your colleague, who was wearing a DA cap, who's asking people if they can speak Afrikaans. And I think in that case, as a responsible leader, you say, no, that's not how we do this. Also, Celia, I'm told that the Metro Police were not there in your presence. That's my understanding. Are you sure that the Metro Police were there?
7: Clement, I started the operation at a particular place. We went to a public open space behind the Pick and Pay in Atterbury, and that's where I first saw the Metro Police. The Metro Police accompanied us to the two other sites, including this place, which is colloquially called Mabena House. I've sent the producers of your show the photos of the Metro Police.
6: You've sent me as well.
7: And in one of those videos, it's right outside of the property. And there are many, many people who accompanied me who can attest to the Metro Police.
6: But did they come after or did they come while you were doing the operation?
7: They were there. And in fact, they took one of the people suspected of drug dealing into custody.
6: Okay, cool. Celia Brink, thank you. I really appreciate your time. Celia Brink is the DA Tshwane mayoral candidate. So I got information this morning from some in the Metro Police that it's not true that they were present. So what we'll do is the producers will push the Metro Police in Tshwane to come on air and confirm whether they were part of this operation or not. And I want to clarify something here. I don't find anything wrong with what Celia is doing, going to check hijacked buildings. Any politician can do that. My problem, guys, is you have to be very careful ahead of elections. Beware of the campaign clickbait. If you have an organization like the Democratic Alliance that has called out Operation Dudula, that has called out Much and Much for going around and asking people if they are South Africans, then you must call out the Democratic Alliance for doing it too. I have a problem with somebody who goes and says, "Kan jy praat Afrikaans?" because you're trying to test if I'm South Africans, if I'm South African. Oh, can you tell me, what is this in English? This thing. Elbow, yeah? Remember in 2017, 2018, the first time we had foreign nationals being killed in this country. Well, that's the first time I remember at least. You know what was happening then? There are people that were going around saying, "Tell us what the elbow is in Zulu. And if you can't, you are in trouble." Are we comfortable with that? Are we comfortable with South Africans potentially even being asked that question? "Tell us what the elbow is in Zulu." What if I don't know it? What if I don't even know Afrikaans? That is irresponsible. And in fact, it's very, very selfish coming from the Democratic Alliance, because when other organizations were doing it, they were up in arms. Oh, now they are doing it and we must not call it vigilantism? Oh, please.
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5: Let's walk the talk.
8: Well, let's pick up again on a story we've been discussing through much of the day. Our focus has been on the surprise visit to the Charlotte Maxeke Hospital by the public protector advocate Koleka Taleka. And she joins us now to give us a sense of what brought her there, I suppose, but crucially what she saw when she toured the facility. Public Protector, welcome, and thanks very much for giving us your time. I'm looking at your report that you published back in May of this year in regard to the failure to get the repairs done to Charlotte Maxeke. And one of the things that I've got open in front of me right now is a whole list of remedial action that needed taking. If you were to assess the extent to which the remedial action you called for that you specified, stipulated, I think may be the correct word, back in May, has any of this been done? Good afternoon to you.
9: Good afternoon, John, and good afternoon to the 702 listeners. John, let me just firstly outline that the public protector's unannounced visit to Charlotte Maxeke was actually part of our good governance month to ensure accountability.
8: Right.
9: And in so doing, I was actually following up on two reports on Charlotte Maxeke. If you recall, back in 2022, even during COVID, we issued a report on the state of the healthcare facilities and systems in South Africa. So mostly it was the governance and operations of our healthcare facilities. And Charlotte Maxeke was one of the hospitals which we sampled. And obviously, in respect of the report which you have mentioned now on the reconstruction of Charlotte Maxeke.
8: Okay.
9: Now, coming to your question, there has been progress, John. However, there has been delays as well, which basically means that the progress in its entirety affecting all of those remedial actions might not be completed as per the implementation plan of the department, which stated that Charles MacGregor would be handed over to the hospital, the parts which had been burnt, on the 2nd of December this year. However, there's a lot of progress on site, which we have noted.
8: So, I mean, one of the things that you asked of the head of the Gauteng Department of Health is that, for example, they would give you within 30 calendar days, and clearly we're well past that date, a report disclosing budget underspending that had been allocated for this work some time ago. You also said that within those 30 days, you should be given an action plan indicating reasonable measures that could be taken to prioritise the substantial funding shortfall of 1.7 billion rand. Have you received those plans? Have you got those documents? And have there been documents that satisfied the needs of the circumstances?
9: Indeed, the documents have been furnished to the public protector. As I've stated, that the implementation plan basically stated that all the works should be completed by the 2nd of December. However, from what we've seen on site, it might not be possible. However, we then await our engagement with the MEC for the Department of Health to brief us further on whether she is aware that the date might actually not stand.
8: Do you have a sense of why this has gone as badly as it has? I mean, at one point, the Gauteng department entity, Gauteng government entities were running it, the Department of Infrastructure Development and Public Works. I'm paraphrasing, I may not have the title absolutely correctly. The private sector stepped in at one point, particularly during COVID. The Development Bank of Southern Africa has been asked to move in and actually help. I mean, I would imagine part of what you do when you investigate these things is to look at an immediate problem, public protector, but also identify weaknesses in government entities that could well, again, afflict other projects that might involve the building of a school or the fixing of a bridge. What have you learnt about the Gauteng government and its ability to, A, use the money that the public has provided it with, and secondly, get the work done, A, on time and to a decent standard?
9: What we've actually learned from the investigations, not just on Charlotte Maxeke, even from the school, which I also visited today, the
8: Mayabuye Primary, yes.
9: Primary school, is that the Department of Infrastructure and Development is really not doing well in managing its projects, planning. There is no proper protocol in place between the client departments and the DID in the management of projects, and they end up having a fallout. In both projects, we actually established that they had a fallout. No documents were handed over, no proper records were kept, no proper financial planning. I mean, in both projects, in Charlotte, we found that there was underspending, but even that underspending, it could not be correctly accounted for. So there was no wastage in the process. But when the private sector came in, they were able to complete the areas which they had identified in no time and less costly compared to what the government had actually spent. But we see much progress now that the DBSA has been on site. And I think that what we are looking at in the other projects, which we are busy investigating,
8: right,
9: in particular infrastructure projects, is to really see whether the Department of Infrastructure and Development has the skills that it's required to run the projects at this scale, and whether those skills are actually being used efficiently and effectively. But also the issue of financial management is of importance.
8: Yeah, and of grave concern, judging by what you're saying. Thank you, Public Protector Advocate Koleka Taleka, talking about their visit to her and her team's visit to the Charlotte Maxeke Hospital, but raising crucial questions. This Department of Infrastructure and Development, as part of the Gauteng government, has certainly been in the spotlight before. It's a story we need to follow. 28 minutes past five.
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1: The wind will be light northwesterly in the morning, otherwise moderate to fresh northeast in the north, but south to southwesterly in the south, spreading to the north from the late morning. The question is, if I say the wind will be moderate to fresh north to northwesterly, but strong along the southwest coast in the morning, do you have any idea of what I'm talking about?
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1: With a wrap from the Eyewitness News team, I am Martin Slabbert. Residents of Belgravia in Athlone in Cape Town say they are fearful after several deadly shootings in the area as rival gangs battle it out for control of the local drug turf. Early on Sunday afternoon, the People Against Gangsterism and Drugs, PAGAD, descended on the area to give an ultimatum to suspected drug dealers. The Athlone Community Policing Forum earlier this week expressed their concern about the surge in gang violence that has left several people dead and injured in Athlone and Belgravia. It includes a home invasion in Crawford on Wednesday where one suspect was shot dead, as well as a deadly shooting outside Heatherdale Primary School during a morning school drop-off a few days earlier. In the most recent incident on Saturday night, police responded to an incident in Fool Street shortly after 7 p.m. where they found a man and a woman with fatal gunshot wounds. A second man was taken to hospital for treatment. Police spokesperson Wesley Twigg says no arrests have been made yet.
2: The motive for the attack is believed to be gang-related. Anyone with any information about the shooting incident can contact Crime Stop on 08600 10111.
1: Chairperson of the Interministerial Committee on Migration, Justice Minister Mamoloko Kubai, says government will approach the courts to seek a supervisory order. This on the implementation of the Constitutional Court judgment on asylum seekers. It follows violent protests and tensions surrounding the ruling and a subsequent Home Affairs directive, developments Kubai describes as unintended outcomes. She says following legal consultations, government has been advised to return to court and seek an order that would allow the judiciary to retain oversight over the implementation process. This would also allow the court to provide guidance on how its judgment should be operationalized. Kubai says government may also seek a suspension period to give the Department of Home Affairs time to build the administrative capacity needed to implement the ruling.
3: We believe that this approach represents a responsible and lawful mechanism to ensure that constitutional obligations are fulfilled in a manner that is orderly, practical, and in the public interest. It will allow government to avoid administrative disruption while ensuring that the rights recognized by the court are progressively and meaningfully realized.
1: Police in the Eastern Cape have made over 1,000 arrests during a weekly law enforcement operation in Zwelitsha. Police arrested suspects for the possession of drugs and firearms, among other offences. The operation enforced road traffic legislation as well, disrupting crime in the area. Police raided liquor outlets during the operation to track down on non-compliant activities. Provincial Commissioner Lieutenant General Vuyisile Nqata warned that the arrests demonstrate the province's zero-tolerance stance on crime. Provincial Police spokesperson Sipokazi Mawisa.
4: Notable successes achieved during the operation include arrest 175 suspects for burglary, 30 suspects for possession of unlicensed firearms and ammunition, 60 suspects for malicious damage to property, 60 suspects for murder and attempted murder, 147 illegal immigrants, 416 suspects for assault and 21 suspects for rape.
1: Minister in the presidency, Kumbutso Mchaveni, says former President Jacob Zuma's health status should remain a private matter. She says information about Zuma's health should come from his doctors and family, stressing that it should not be a subject for everyone to speculate about or discuss.
5: So there's nobody who must be continuously asking us whether we must comment about his health status. He's being treated by the doctors. The president has also assigned the Surgeon General to be to lead that process, and therefore we must leave those questions to the medical team, the family, and President Zuma. And you should know that it's a violation of privacy. The fact that a person holds a particular position in society does not entitle us to violate his privacy.
1: And motorists in Cape Town should check the latest news updates before they drive into or out of the CBD on Monday morning. By early Sunday evening, a road closure on the N1 outbound and inbound between the Cape Town CBD and the Lower Church Street pedestrian bridge in Woodstock was still in place. This after a truck struck the bridge earlier on Sunday. The city says engineers were assessing the severity of the damage to the bridge, and only if they believe it was safe would the roadway be reopened to traffic. Motorists exiting and entering the CBD have been urged to avoid the N1 stretch near Lower Church Street and to make use of alternative routes or to allow for extra travel time. Your weather for Monday: Gauteng will be partly cloudy, Pretoria 15 overnight, climbing to 30. Joburg 14 up to 30. Vereeniging 15 up to 31. Cape Town can expect a cloudy start to the new week with a small chance of light rain, just a gentle west-northwesterly breeze, 14 up to a maximum of 19. That then is the latest from the Eyewitness News team. 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
7: 5 minutes now, it is past 4 o'clock. It's a Monday morning, the 12th of October, 2026. 2 days after Mamelodi Sundowns lifted the MTN 8 final, beating Orlando Pirates, much to, I imagine, the relief of some South Africans. I can't remember who the listener was who called on Friday, who prayed that the Lord's work be done on Saturday and that Mamelodi Sundowns be the victors. What was the final score again? Was it 2-0 at the end? The last 10 minutes, though, did see Mamelodi Sundowns really squandering a lot of opportunities. They were placing quite a bit of pressure on Orlando Pirates, but in the process, making a lot of rudimentary mistakes, some would argue. Certainly mistakes would not be expecting from a team the caliber of Sundowns. However, the MTN 8 dominance by Orlando Pirates has been halted, because had they won, this would have been their fifth MTN 8 in a row, I think, but also a record equaling number of titles, which is 15, that number belonging to Kaizer Chiefs at the moment. Orlando Pirates sitting with 14. This is only the fourth or the fifth one for Mamelodi Sundowns, I suppose. If you were watching the match, especially if you were at Moses Mabhida on Saturday evening to watch the match, and you'd like to reflect on the performance of your team, be it Mamelodi Sundowns or Orlando Pirates, you are most welcome to do so. You know the numbers to call: 021-446-0567-011-883-0702. Your WhatsApp messages and voice notes to 072-702-1702, 072-567-1567.
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6: At Africa Milani.
7: The EWN bulletin made reference to the bridge that was struck by a truck yesterday on FW de Klerk, which is the beginning effectively of the N1 here in Cape Town, and that repairs were underway. The City of Cape Town engineers achieving some success, according to a media statement from the city, through the night, with repair efforts to pedestrian bridge over the N1 between Church Street and the CBD on FW de Klerk. Here's the MACO member for transport in the City of Cape Town. This is Councillor Rob Quintus.
8: City of Cape Town engineers have achieved some success through the night with repair efforts to the pedestrian bridge over the N1 between Church Street and the CBD on FW de Klerk Boulevard. Two cranes have been working to lift a 100-ton section of the bridge and realign it after the bridge was damaged by a truck on Saturday night. And this is now complete, with the N1 inbound now open for the morning commute into the CBD. Motorists using the N1 to leave the CBD are advised that at this stage, the N1 outbound on FW de Klerk Boulevard remains closed. Teams will continue working throughout the night with every intention to open the outbound lanes from the CBD as soon as is possible and safe to do so. Lower Church Street is open to motorists for in and outbound traffic to and from the CBD.
7: All right, that voice note from the MACO member for mobility, urban mobility, that's Councillor Rob Quintus, confirming that if you are leaving the CBD and you are intending to use the N1, you advise that at this stage, the N1 outbound on FW de Klerk Boulevard does remain closed indeed. So do use alternative routes. You could take Nelson Mandela Boulevard and then reconnect with the N1 using the M5. One could use that route. Actually, that would be the best way to do it, quite frankly. Or you can use what we call Lower Main Road, that then translates to Voortrekker Road and then reconnecting with the N1 in that way. The good news, though, is that the N1 incoming, the inbound, those making their way into the city centre, it is safe for you to be driving that stretch of F.W. de Klerk Boulevard. We will have an update, no doubt, in a few hours, and I'm sure that by the time that Good Morning Cape Town with Lester Kivett commences, there will be another statement from the City of Cape Town.
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7: Coming up on the show today, in a half an hour, we'll be speaking to Liesel van der Westhuizen. She'll be talking about how a 202-kilometer cycle race could help save the Cape Leopards. Liesel van der Westhuizen was doing some training for it this past weekend. She'll talk a little bit about it at about 20 minutes to 5 this morning. And then this coming Sunday, the 18th of October, is Garden Day. And Lisa Pallett, the spokesperson for Garden Day, will talk to us about how you can prepare your home for Garden Day this Sunday. She'll join us at about 10 minutes to 5 this morning. Then yesterday we had an interministerial committee brief, I suppose, on matters immigration. And the Home Affairs now is to roll out a digital registration and appointment system by the 10th of November for those applying for asylum applications. In a moment, I'll replay a little bit of the Minister of Home Affairs address yesterday, explaining how it is all going to proceed. We'll speak to Dr. Dale McKinley. Dale is a co-founder of Kopanang Africa Against Xenophobia, as well as researcher at the International Labour Research and Information Group, about whether this will help address certainly the backlogs in asylum seeking, or applicants rather, because some foreign nationals who are in South Africa seeking refuge or asylum status, indicate that the application is in the system, and through systemic challenges, corruption, and all of that, it takes years and years and years and years sometimes before their application gets addressed. That has caused quite a bit of frustration from South Africans. We'll speak to Dale McKinley at about 5:15 on whether or not this would help. And then the Department of Transport wants to restrict the use of driver's licenses, learner's licenses, and traffic register numbers certificates as general identification documents, which could require banks, airports, and other institutions to review their verification processes. We'll be speaking to the spokesperson for the Department of Transport, Colin Sibi, at about 10 minutes to 6 to reflect on what is driving, pun intended, this decision from the Department of Transport. I do know that the immediate shortcoming in using your driver's license as a form of identity is that, at least mine, only has my initials. So it has my initials and then my surname, but it doesn't have my first names fully spelt out. And I imagine that's an important aspect of any identification, right? So I can see why it would be to the advantage of banks and airport check-ins and all of that to make sure that the person who's named Zuzile Africa Melane is the one who is presenting the document in front of them, as opposed to some random ZA Melane who I may or may not be related to pretending to be me, right? We'll be speaking to Colin Sibi about that at about 10 minutes to 6.
9: Because some journeys are better taken together.
6: Let's walk the talk. 702.
7: On that interministerial update yesterday on matters immigration, let's hear the Home Affairs Minister, Dr. Leon Schreiber, saying that the Constitutional Court ruling does not strip the department of its powers to adjudicate asylum applications.
10: This is why it's important to emphasize what the Concord did not say. The Concord did not remove our right as Home Affairs to adjudicate a refugee application. If someone doesn't qualify, it is our job to say you don't qualify and you must be deported. That is what happens in 95% of cases that are finally adjudicated. So we take the challenge very seriously to now finally get our asylum system working with the kind of speed we need to adjudicate these matters. But when someone's asylum claim fails, they will be deported in terms of our laws. And that includes the online platform. And so I want to sound a warning here. This is not a free-for-all. This is not an opportunity for chances to overwhelm our systems. We are going digital. We will get your biometrics in the process. And if you have submitted a spurious claim which fails, for the first time, government is going to know exactly what you look like, who you are, and we are dealing with this issue of invisibility that is often exploited in our immigration system. So we also regard this as an opportunity to say, if you want to submit an asylum claim, you'll be able to do so through this platform, but just be very, very clear that if you are a chancer, this is the platform that is also going to help us deal with that in terms of law enforcement. Of course, at the same time, it is designed to assist legitimate applicants and deal with people who stand in queues and face threats. That also is top of mind for us. But I think the message needs to be very, very clear that the information and data management upgrades that we are now making is also going to help us with enforcement on cases that are rejected. And as the Concord has said to us, no repeat applications, no dragging it out forever. If you are a chance taker, you're going to be using this platform with biometric power, the power of biometric technology, and the same things that we've seen on the ETA. And ultimately, that will help us with enforcement down the line. I fundamentally believe that this is an opportunity for us to actually get to grips with an issue that we've been facing for a long time.
7: That is Leon Schreiber, the Home Affairs Minister, addressing the media yesterday alongside the interministerial committee that has been appointed by President Cyril Ramaphosa to deal with matters immigration. The minister who does chair that committee is Mamoloko Kubai, who also spoke yesterday, saying that Home Affairs will implement a model for asylum seekers' applications under which the department will instruct officials as well as the police services not to arrest asylum seekers who have declared an intention to apply.
3: This model that will be introduced by the Department of Home Affairs for asylum seeker application, it will be by the 10th of November 2026. How this will work, the process will be implemented as follows, as that there is no gap in intake process. Online platform, a receipt will be issued online with an appointment booked at refugee reception offices, which is RROs in short. Assisted registration is available at every refugee reception office, and on request for a person in police or in immigration detention through officials and legal representatives and civil society partners in the main languages, as you know, we are required to provide those interpretation as well. What the receipt does and does not do. So the receipt will record the holder's particulars, and here we are bringing in biometric requirements. So anyone who applies through this mechanism to include biometrics and the declared intention to apply for asylum. So it's compulsory now when they apply to have those biometrics done, and then a reference number will be issued and the appointment date will be issued. It states that it is not a Section 22 visa and not recognition of a status. The Section 2 of the Act applies to the holder. The Section 22 of the Act applies to the holder and what the holder must do. Non-refoulement attaches by operation of law to any person who has declared an intention to seek asylum. The receipt is the proof of that intention and the means by which the department operationalizes the protection. The department will further instruct all officials and border management authorities, the inspectorate, port, border, and RRO staff, that a holder of a valid receipt is not to be removed or refouled, and is not to be arrested or detained solemnly for being in the country without a visa, pending lodging and final determination. Further, the SAPS and the Department of Correctional Services and the National Prosecuting Authority and the courts will be informed accordingly.
7: That is the Justice Minister Mamologo Kubayi, who chairs the Interministerial Committee on Migration, briefing the media yesterday. She also went on to say that the state would approach the courts for a supervisory order to guide its response to the Constitutional Court's July judgment, which found that sections of the Refugees Act was unconstitutional. She raised the possibility that the order could allow for a suspension period to give the government time to prepare to implement that ruling. As indicated, we'll be speaking to Dr. Dale McKinley from the Kopanang Africa Against Xenophobia to talk about the at least digital process now that asylum seekers will be able to follow in order to apply for the status, and whether this will help with some of the concerns. Ahead of that, I welcome your calls on 021-446-0567 or 011-883-0702. Your WhatsApp messages and voice notes to 072-702-1702, 072-567-1567. And I would love to speak to somebody who would say, when this ruling was first reported on, because as much as the ruling was handed down in July, I imagine it was the directive issued by the Department of Home Affairs in response to that ruling that caused a hell of a lot of mayhem and, quite frankly, misinformation being shared, even people calling into this radio station to say, well, what's wrong with the Constitutional Court? I don't like this ruling, and all of that. The narrative around the ruling absolutely has caused a lot of confusion, without a doubt. But as more of it is reported on, unpicked, analyzed, have you shifted your thinking on the Constitutional Court ruling as you understood it, let's say, 2 weeks ago, and how you're understanding it today? And how actually it is, and I've always said this, a just ruling. Because what it reminds us is of our constitutional obligations, quite frankly, to have in place a fair and just system. That's what I think. The fact that we boggled up the implementation of it, that's a different conversation altogether. At no point has the Constitutional Court made it unnecessary for anyone seeking refuge or asylum to apply for such a status. What it did say was, if someone is in South Africa, legally or illegally, actually no, let me emphasize the point. If they are in South Africa illegally, it does not preclude them from applying for the status. So if they didn't enter through the correct ports of entry and they jumped over the fence, because, as has been explained, if they're coming from Zimbabwe, for example, and they're running away from Zimbabwe for whatever reason, the police are going to get them on that side, right? So the only way to bypass it is for them to jump over the fence

0: cannot deport them back to a country where they feel their life is in danger, particularly if that danger could prove fatal, because it goes against the very grain of our constitution here in South Africa. And what it did do was also then protect our system from the abuse by those who will repeatedly be applying for refuge for asylum status and for refugee status. Let's imagine Africa Melania came over the border. I applied. For whatever reason, I got denied and I got deported. I can't keep on reapplying, is what the Constitutional Court ruling, at least that's how I appreciated it. And for me, it was never anti-South African, as somebody suggested on this very station. Happy to take your calls, your thoughts. If your appreciation of the ruling has shifted in the last fortnight, I'd love to hear that from you as well.
1: Wake up.
2: It's your early breakfast
1: with Africa Melani.
0: Barry, you've called in from Strand. Good morning to you.
3: Good morning, Africa. I hope you're well. I hope you had a good weekend.
0: It was a little bit too good, Barry. It was a bit too good. Thank you. How was yours?
3: Good. Mine was stupendous. It was very good.
0: Lovely.
3: Africa, I don't want to go on to the Constitutional Court. I've got my own views. I haven't shifted on it, but I'm going to leave that one at the bed this morning.
0: Meaning that you disagree with the ruling by the Constitutional Court?
3: That's correct. And just one point I want to make on that is that it is just strange that the Constitutional Court judges, it's usually the judges that's not directly impacted by what's happening. I know where they're following the law and all that, but it's, that is why I'm saying I'm not going to get into that argument, but they haven't, till now, it hasn't persuaded me, and I'm still sticking to my point.
0: Okay.
3: But my point I want to say this morning, I know that we as South Africans are very law-abiding citizens. I'm a South African. That being said, I think, and this is my opinion, I think we as South Africans must, because it's the only thing I see that the government is reacting to. I'm referring to the asylum judgment that the Constitutional Court. I think we as South Africans must be riots and make mayhem over SASSA. I've just dropped off my aunt at the SASSA offices here in East River. I'm not going to tell you, Africa, how it looks at the SASSA offices. And I think we must take it to the streets and we must demand accountability from the minister. Look at Dina Pule last week in Parliament. Oh, she understands the frustration that the people, the pensioners are going through. Maybe we, as South Africans, should take it to the streets, and similar to the mayhem that's happening in Durban, maybe the government will take us seriously and lighten the burden for our pensioners. It cannot go on, Africa. It comes from Bata Bile Dlamini, from the ministers. It is scandalous, Africa.
0: I agree with you, Barry. The systemic challenges at SASSA are absolutely unacceptable, right? I think any official, any government minister will acknowledge that we are not serving the people of South Africa. We're certainly not serving them optimally, no question, no doubt. But why cause mayhem, though? Why not peacefully protest?
3: But Africa, hasn't it shown that even with the march in March, hasn't it shown that once this mayhem, the government's got all their ducks in a row. Look now, even with Durban, with the mayhem and the riots. I'm just referring to the Western Cape. For how long has, on the Cape Flats, has they been begging the president, the minister of police, for the army? They've been begging. Here in Durban, the minister just say, listen, we need the army there. The ink wasn't even dry on the paper, and the army was there. So this is why I say, in my opinion, it seems that mayhem is the only thing that helps these days for government to react.
0: Well, on the army, we all know that they're not as effective as...

0: as they could be, because the whole purpose of the army, right, is to provide additional manpower in order for the South African police services to go in and do the work that they need to do. And all we have seen, maybe not all, but majority of what we've seen, is that when the army is being deployed to a particular area, certainly in Cape Town, crime is displaced for those few hours that the army is there. The minute they leave, the crime then returns to that area, right? There hasn't been, I don't think, an optimal usage of the deployment of the army. And somebody suggested, actually, this could definitely be political ploy. There's a local government elections in less than a month, and when the deployment was made at the beginning of the year, it was the government hearing the call of South Africans for help with gangsterism and drugs in the Western Cape and the Zamazamas in Gauteng, for example. I'm not a fan of mayhem, Barry. I'm a fan of exercising your right to protest, using not only the streets, but also the relevant channels through Parliament and other ways to bring to the attention of parliamentarians our displeasure in a failing system. And SASSA is a system that is not serving South Africans optimally. I would not be on the streets with you causing mayhem for this, I'm afraid.
1: This is why I was opening my statement to say we as South Africans are law-abiding citizens, Africa. And yes, but it seems to me that's the only call that you get the attention of government.
0: All right, thank Barry, you, Africa. Drive safely. Thank you. And I hope that your relative, who you dropped off at the SASSA office, will be seen to today by calling us there from the Strand. More of your calls on 021-446-0567 or 011-883-0702. Here's a voice note on the Mamelodi Sundowns' victorious match against Orlando Pirates this past Saturday. It was the MTN 8 final played at Moses Mabhida Stadium.
2: Good morning, Africa. Hope and trust that you are well. Bongani in me. Hey, let's start by congratulating my Mamelodi Sundowns. Yeah. Hey, I don't know. That team, it's a very strong team. Africa, remember I complained about Time Bank. I'm not sure whether you gave feedback or they came on air or what, but there seems to be no changes. The app is still accessible. If there's any update that you gave me that couldn't listen, could you please just try to give the update again? Thank you. Bongani, Pretoria.
0: Hey, Bongani. Certainly a pleasure to do so. I think it was in August, the 24th or thereabouts, we got in touch with the communications company that is helping Time Bank with their communication, and we shared your details with her. She did indicate that she would get in touch with you, but obviously not. Rowan, if we can then just follow up, please, with her. We've also requested for an interview, but they have not been able to make anyone available for an interview. So we'll just follow up on that again for you, Bongani. Thank you very much for sending in a voice note.
3: Africa is on X.
4: At Africa Milani.
0: Kustas, you've called in from Midrand. Good morning.
5: Yeah, good morning. Good morning, Africa. Hey, Africa, you know, it's been such an exciting weekend. All Blacks won, of course. Rowan is very happy about that. I had to say congratulations to the All Blacks. For those who don't know, they're playing Australia. They won. They play well. But Africa, on the news of the weekend, you've got News 24 trying to further destroy their credibility. But I don't want to talk about that this morning. I want to touch base on the issue that you raised, which is the judgment. Mm. Africa, I think you don't... not you personally. I think there's this lack of understanding why South Africans are so angry at the announcement of that judgment. The United Nations is generally responsible for you. Is the High Commission for Refugees responsible for making sure that refugees are placed in countries. Now, before Home Affairs released this statement, the judgment came in July. It was the High Commission of Refugees in South Africa that I encouraged asylum seekers to apply. But the same United Nations High Commission for Refugees owes South Africa 400 million rand. So we saw it from that tweet first before Home Affairs released it, and then they deleted it, then Home Affairs released this one. The problem that we have is that we're dealing with a government who is untrustworthy, who is truly, I don't know how, the word that I would use it is that they will do everything for everyone who is outside of South Africa, as opposed to putting the priorities of South Africans ahead first. There is a problem. Home Affairs is sitting on a report. Student visas are being, abused. They have not made any changes to their system to say, hold on, student visas, this is what we're going to do. We're going to take them all in the country and remove them out of South Africa. Because we do not want these people here. We want them out of the country because they came in here illegally. That's breaking the law. You see, so you are bringing an asylum system now. The court there releases this thing without being circumspect. Home Affairs has no systems. These judges are out of touch with that. You cannot just issue judgment to say, look, implement this immediately. Okay, not immediately. Let's not use the word immediately. Here's the judgment. It needs to be followed. By law, you have got certain time and you need to do this. The court should have said, Home Affairs, come back. How long can you take to do this? That's where Uber is saying these judges are out of touch with the realities that are facing South Africans. You see? So we're angry because Home Affairs is corrupt. They have not fixed their corrupt system first. They are bringing in foreign men of military age into the country. You see, when I say bring them in, they want to document them and record them. And these men are in contradiction with our values and our system. So they present a serious threat to us, you see, as South Africans. So that is why we are so angry, Africa, because Home Affairs is a corrupt government, corrupt department. The corruption has not been dealt with, you see.
0: What happens in the interim, Kostas? We know that Sudan is embroiled in a destructive civil war at the moment, right? That is pitting the Sudanese armed forces against the rapid support forces. We know that in the DRC, there's armed conflict in the eastern region of that country involving the M23, the regional friction with Rwanda and numerous militia groups. We know of protracted counterinsurgencies and jihadist conflicts in Somalia, in Nigeria, in Mali, Burkina Faso, in Niger. What happens in a scenario where we have legitimate foreign nationals, African nationals, who are fleeing those respective countries in search for refuge or asylum status in South Africa? What are you suggesting we do? Because Home Affairs, their system is, less than stellar, we should pause and halt any and all applications up until we fix it?
5: Yeah. Africa, let me tell you what we're supposed to do. After this judgment, the government was supposed to pull out of the 1995 Refugee Convention because we have a crisis at home. South Africa is not a Father Christmas for nations of the world. You see, we are not a Father Christmas. We're not just a compassionate country willy-nilly for criminals. We should not show compassion to criminals. Now, let me bring this. So we're supposed to pull
0: out. But how do you design a system
5: that
0: will show compassion and empathy for those genuinely in need of refuge and asylum, though?
5: Now, you pull out of the convention. What does it do when you pull out of convention? It lessens the pressure of South African state to go and bend its back to accept people from other countries by force. You see, because the South African state right now is bound by the United Nations Convention to accept these people who are already by force. You pull out your country to say, hold on, we have a crisis at home. We got too much corruption at Home Affairs. We are not going to be able to adjudicate these people. Therefore, Africa, we cannot be the savior of the world. If there's a crisis in Sudan, South Africa is unavailable for a certain period of time. We should not think that we are here to save the entire African continent.
0: Are we not running the risk of demonstrating a lack of humanity, though, Kostas, I wonder? Because yes, we are emboldened to do what we need to do in response to refuge and asylum seeking, because we are signatories to the international conventions. But also, I'd like to think because our constitutions gives rise to that. If you're a student of the constitution, it does be it minorities, be it people who are displaced, it mm-hmm. shows empathy and kindness for it. And surely it's the generosity of spirit of South Africa that will then result in people seeking refuge and asylum here being accepted to do so. I fully appreciate the fact that we should not be doing so at the expense of South Africa. Absolutely, I agree with you there. But then that for me is a different call, right? Where we need to place pressure on Home Affairs and other systems of government to ensure that systemically we are in a situation where we can receive people who are seeking asylum and refuge. But I'd love to think that we are driven by the spirit of the Constitution to be welcoming of those seeking asylum in this country.
5: You are mistaken in Africa, naivety of security. Okay, let me tell you what you just said. You are putting in our sovereign risk based on compassion to people who are not going to come back and show gratitude to you or be loyal to you. These military age men who are here today, Africa, do you know what they do? They present a serious threat, one, to the local population, two, to the security of South Africa. Your compassion should not put South African women, one, at risk of being raped or even be forced to give birth to children of people who are terrorists. What you are doing now, Africa, as you put it, you are saying that the Constitution must override the security and the sovereignty.
0: No, I'm not saying that, Kustas. I'm not saying that at all. What I am saying is that we must show compassion for people who would have walked for months and months and months from Central Africa, from West Africa, fleeing those countries because their life is in genuine distress. And they are knocking at our doors and looking for help from South Africa, from South Africans, from fellow Africans, in order for them to be given refuge and asylum. That's all I'm saying.
5: Africa, we are sitting with military-aged men that you saw last week. Remember? I hope you saw those videos. What do you think those men are refugees? Now, why am I picking that so easily?
0: Kustas, but we cannot assume that everyone who is seeking refuge and asylum in South Africa is a criminal or a military-aged man.
5: Of course they are, because I don't see women. I don't see children. I don't see grannies. Africa, you have to be realistic here. You cannot mistake these men as you think that they are here with good intention. One, Africa, the birth rate of South Africa is about to increase exponentially. In the African continent, each woman gives birth to 5 children each. In the DRC, 5 children each. In South Africa, there's still 2. These men are about to make sure that South African women give as many births as possible. So you're not going to stop these men, Africa, if you think that when you document them, they're going to stop. And me and you must be honest. These men that you saw last week, probably 1 in 1,000 is an actual refugee. What you saw, there was opportunistic men who came into the country illegally who are now taking advantage of the situation.
0: And so, what you are suggesting then, because even if we accept your extreme data point of 1 in 1,000, we then deny everyone summarily any access to South Africa going forward up until we fix our systems. Is that what you're suggesting?
5: Oh, yes. Absolutely, Africa, because we are not obliged to take these people there. South Africa is not a great Father Christmas of the world, please. When Africa, we are not supposed to be helping people here who are all over the world. And why other countries don't do the same thing? Why must they travel 10 countries? Bangladesh has no war. Pakistan has no war. They have left oceans, Africa, to come here. Do you know what these men are saying? They are saying it's because everything in your country is cheap. Everything in your country is free. They are not saying we see South Africa as a country that can help us to protect us. They are saying everything in your country is free.
0: Kustas, let me be very clear.
5: Yes.
0: I fully accept that there are foreign nationals who are, under the guise of fleeing a country in conflict or not, are coming to South Africa seeking economic prosperity. I know that. Like, I know that, right?
5: Yeah.
0: And unfortunately, far too many of them are allowed to be in the country through a failed system, through corruption, through all measures and stuff. So I'm not blinded to that in any way, shape or form. What I do worry about is that our frustration in South Africa is going to be to such an extent that because we are so overwhelmed by people who are trying to be here for economic prosperity. That's it, right? That we are going to be closing a door on people who are genuinely seeking refuge and asylum in this country. And that, for me, is a worry. And if we can find a sweet spot where we can decipher and distinguish genuinely between those people seeking asylum and those people looking just for money, and be able to say, people in group A, you are welcome. People in group B, there's a different process for you to follow in order to get into our borders. As up until we can get to that sweet spot, I suppose both of us will be frustrated, right? Where I'm looking for us to demonstrate empathy and you looking to keep the criminals out. But we'll leave it there, Kostas. Thank you very much. Kostas calling us there from Midrand.
6: 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Let's walk the talk.
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0: 17 minutes now, it is 2:05 in a moment. We'll be speaking to Liesl van der Westhuizen about the 202-kilometer cycle and how it can help save the Cape Leopards. But first, the Weather Service warning of severe thunderstorms in parts of the Eastern Cape. KwaZulu-Natal will be having a heat wave up until tomorrow. There is a yellow level 2 warning for severe thunderstorms that has been issued for the Eastern Cape, except in the extreme northeast. The impact will be localized damage to settlement and property and localized disruption to communication as well as power supply. There is that advisory of a heat wave with persistently high temperatures expected in places in the northwestern parts of KZN. That's until tomorrow. Extremely uncomfortable conditions are expected in places over the southern parts of the Eastern Cape. In Gauteng, to be partly cloudy and warm. Temperatures in Pretoria, 15 and 30. Johannesburg, 14 and 30. Vereeniging, 15 and 31. And in the Western Cape, there'll be fog patches this morning along the coast, otherwise cloudy, windy and cool to warm, but hot over the northeastern parts with isolated rain and showers from the afternoon, except over the northwest. The wind will be light to moderate northwesterly to westerly, becoming moderate to fresh southwesterly along the south coast from the late afternoon. Temperatures in Cape Town today, 14 and 19, George 12 and 21, Fredendale 13 and 23, Riversdale will be 12 and 26 today, Worcester 13 and 27, Beaufort West 21 and 35, and Oudtshoorn 15 and 33.
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0: Liesl van der Westhuizen joining us in studio now. Liesl, one of the things you are going to do this weekend is start your training. I don't know if you're starting your training, but you're going to continue with your training for the double century. Good morning.
7: Good morning, Africa. Yes, and double century is a 202-kilometer cycle event at the end of November, 21st of November. You're a team of 12. And 8 have to officially cross the finish line for you to get your medal. So 12 is the number. But the story we're talking about today is a group of women sponsored by Core Medical taking on the Old Mutual Wealth Double Century in support of the Cape Leopards Trust Right to Roam campaign. And what I loved about this is, first of all, it brings together four generations of women, from entrepreneurs to South African podium finishers to weekend warriors, and they're taking on this event together. And it starts over a conversation over coffee in earlier this year in 2026, when two women, Melinda Beatre and Natalie Hayward, met to discuss sports apparel for the Cape Leopard Trust. And then it eventually formed, as we do as women, because we our ideas always just get bigger and bigger. Together with Saria Engelbrecht, the founder and owner of Core Medical, put together this team to ride this 202-kilometer distance for the Cape Leopard Trust and the Right to Roam. And I've got hold of the team just to tell us a little bit more about this great cause and initiative.
8: I'm Natalie Hayward. I have the privilege of Operations Director for the Cape Leopard Trust. And I'd like for us to consider for a moment that leopards here in the Cape region are the last of the big five to actually roam free or wild, and also the only remaining top predator. Now, as a top predator, they can be considered a good indicator for species richness, ecosystems, and habitat conservation. Now, this is because a healthy leopard population implies enough food, right? Meaning a healthy native prey base, the porcupines, the klipspringer, the grasbokkies, the dassies, which in turn also rely on healthy ecosystems and habitat. So when we apply conservation intervention for leopard, we catch the biodiversity within leopard habitat, giving us this landscape lens and approach to conservation. Now, one of the biggest threats to leopard is habitat loss. So remember, habitat loss for leopard equates to ecosystem loss and habitat loss for other species. So the result is not only biodiversity loss, but these wild animals are driven to the fringes of human settlements and agricultural areas, and this is where the trouble starts. They get knocked down by vehicles when they cross the roads. They end up on farms. They face killing in the event livestock are lost. They risk indiscriminate hunting by methods like snares. And this brings me to our campaign, Right to Roam. We have an amazing team of women who have volunteered to ride the Old Mutual Wealth Double Century on the 21st of November for the Cape Leopard Trust. And the campaign aims to create awareness about the challenges that leopard and other wildlife face in navigating mixed land use landscapes, like the landscape presented by the Double Century route. The team is also raising awareness about road collisions. Wild animals knocked over are often in the reproductive cycle, and they're often parents moving around to find food for the young, or they are young animals dispersing away from their place of birth to find new territories. So by losing these animals, we potentially interrupt gene flow, we halt a breeding attempt, and the risk is population decline and decreased genetic resilience of these wild populations, and ultimately biodiversity loss and ecosystem imbalance. But getting back to the campaign, finally, it's also raising the much-needed funds to finance things like snare patrols, wildlife rescue and rehabilitation, and ultimately we want to build leopard corridors where we work with landowners and farmers, and for that you need warm bodies on the ground. So yes, to the listeners, to you early birds, please support the cause, support the Cape Leopard Trust, support the team, follow us, tag us, mention us on social media at Cape Leopard Trust. Keep an eye out for the team on the weekends. They can't be missed in their striking cycling kits and support Suzuki Jimny. Look for leopard prints and rosettes. Also check out Cape Leopard Trust's website at capeleopard.org.za. We have an option there for donations. Alternatively, you can follow the team on Give and Gain. We have a fundraiser called Right to Roam, where we post regular updates about the team's shenanigans. And it's also a safe portal for donation.
7: That's the team from the Cape Leopard Trust talking about the incredible group of women that are going to be taking on 202-kilometre double century on the 21st of November, supporting the Cape Leopard Trust Right to Roam campaign. And they've got a Give and Gain page. Otherwise, you can go on to the Cape Leopard Trust website. There's a donation portal. It is a registered public benefit organisation, and donations can receive a Section 18A tax certificate. So I've seen the Jimny riding around. A Jimny disguised as a leopard. It's just so beautiful how this team has put the story together, that you'll already not notice them when they're out training together. You'll notice them and talk about it. So it's just about women keeping moving forward, and also about the conversation around conservation.
0: And then for those of us who will not be doing the double century but want to support the cause, I imagine capeleopard.org.za would be the best way to...
7: Cape Leopard Trust, if you go and take a look on the search engine, I think that is the right URL, but just Cape Leopard Trust, as well as the Give and Gain page. If you just searched into Cape Leopard Trust into the Give and Gain search bar, you'll be able to find it there.
0: Liesl, thank you very much. We'll chat again tomorrow morning. Liesl van der Westhuizen is back with us tomorrow.
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0: This Sunday marks Garden Day, and here to tell us about it all and what we can do to take it in and enjoy it is the spokesperson for Garden Day, Lisa Pallett. Lisa, very good morning and welcome to the show.
9: Thanks. Good morning, Africa.
0: This is the 11th annual celebration of Garden Day. What is it and what are we expected to do?
9: Okay, so Garden Day, the idea came about about 11 years ago, as you said. It was a group of gardeners who work in gardens every day, and they just said, wow, we get to do this every day. It gives us much joy. We really should have a day to celebrate it, much like we have a Pride Day or, you know, other awareness days. And also around that time, there were studies coming out that were saying things like florists were the happiest people in the world. And yeah, this group of gardeners got together and said, you know what, we actually need one day a year where we don't work in our gardens, because any gardener is always out potting about, cutting, pruning, planting. But let's just take a moment to sit back and enjoy it together. And I can testify to this. Yesterday I'd gone to the Fed Pump Fierce in Carlisdorp a few months ago, so I was repotting everything and while I was repotting, I cut a few other dead flowers off other plants, and you know, and then I went inside. I didn't really sit in my garden and think, oh wow, look what I've created. So it's about bringing people together in your spaces. It doesn't matter if you have a huge garden or actually just a balcony garden. We over the years, we met a woman who lived in Delft who had a very small, very humble home, and she was talking to us and she literally pulled out a plant pot and said, oh, here's my garden. And that's what it's for. It's really for absolutely everyone.
0: And I suppose if you are lucky enough to live close enough to urban or public gardens, that's another way of enjoying Garden Day on Sunday, isn't it?
9: Yes, absolutely. I mean, the idea is always about trying to stay at home. Again, you know, it could be a balcony. It could be, you could be a plant parent. The rise over the plant parents over the last couple of years is enormous. So it's people living in flats that are cultivating plants at home. But we also acknowledge that, yes, we are very, especially, in fact, in all the metropoles, Cape Town, Joburg, Durban, PE, we do have beautiful public gardens that you can go to. So make a flower crown for yourself. That is the symbol of Garden Day. We say make a flower crown, make it a sense of occasion, have a picnic with friends, and again, just sit and enjoy and celebrate the spaces together.
0: Interesting theme as well this year, from garden to table, grow, gather, celebrate, because while we work hard in tilling our gardens in order to hopefully enjoy it once in a while, gardens have also been used as an essential form of sustenance, haven't they?
9: Yeah, I think this is such a true thing, especially in South Africa. I was actually reading an article the other day. ShopRite was celebrating their 300th community garden that they support. And through working on Garden Day over the last 11 years, we've also come into contact and we work with hundreds of community gardens. So while you and I might also be growing some of our own tomatoes at home, I try, and other herbs and things, community gardens are a very vital source of food for many, many families in South Africa. What I loved about this particular story was that they were taking the food waste from, it was in Bredasdorp, this particular garden, taking food waste from the community, making compost from it, then growing beautiful food gardens, which they were then selling back to the community at a very reasonable price, and it was organic produce, you know, on top of that. So, food gardens, private ones, but also community gardens was the prices of petrol going up and electricity and things like that, they play a really vital role in feeding a lot of South Africans. And also, I can just, again, back to myself, an example, it's really satisfying to grow something and then pop it, you know, on the stove, have some beans or put it in your salad or, enjoy it. Not just growing it, but being able to pick and eat it yourself. So it's very pertinent. I think it's timing-wise, it's something that's very key in South Africa at the moment as well.
0: No, absolutely. Gardenday.co.za is the website I'll be directing listeners to. What are they going to find when they land on that page, Lisa?
9: So there are lots of wonderful tools on the page to show you, A, how to make a flower crown, which has become the national symbol for Garden Day, much like Christmas, we have a Christmas tree. And this year, because of the theme, we're also encouraging people to pop maybe a vegetable or two into their crown. It also has templates that you can download for invitations to invite your friends, games you can play with your children, why gardening is important, as in for our health and our mental vitality, so why gardening is good for us. Over the years, a lot of different organizations have also come to see the value of Garden Day. So there's events taking place that people can join in Cape Town and Durban and all over the country. Pam Golding is doing a wonderful thing with Cake Canteen on Sunday. There's the Homestead in Plumstead Weinberg is also doing a beautiful lunch and they'll have a flower crown station. So there's lots of valuable resources on the site for you to use for your own personal Garden Day celebration at home with your friends or your family, or if you want to head out. There's lots of suggestions of where you can go and how you can enjoy it on the day.
0: Stunning. Have a wonderful Garden Day on Sunday, Lisa. Thank you very much for chatting to us about it. Lisa Pellett is the spokesperson for Garden Day. You can go to gardenday.co.za. It's going to be observed this Sunday, the 18th of October.
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0: We'll certainly be starting the new hour with a couple of your calls in response to the conversation we've been having this hour on the Constitutional Court ruling following that interministerial briefing yesterday on matters migration. Let's finish off this hour, though, with a couple of your voice notes.
12: Hi, good morning, Africa. Just listening to Kostas and yourself, I'm very disappointed in Kostas. I respected his thoughts and his thinking and the stuff that he talked about all the time, but I'm very disappointed with his analogies. He's making people criminals that he doesn't even know. How does he know that they're terrorists? And if they are presenting themselves to, at Home Affairs should be able to take their fingerprints, take photos, and to make sure that these people are on a database that can be followed up should anything happen. And that was the cry when this undocumented people started, that people are not documented.
0: All right. Remember, we're always speaking to the issues, right? And I fully appreciate that you then went on to argue against what Kostas had said. We always play the ball, not the man. But absolutely happy to take more of your WhatsApp messages to 072-702-1702, 072-567-1567. It's 5 o'clock.
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13: The Interministerial Committee on Immigration says it is working on its submissions regarding how to handle asylum seekers, and the N1 inbound has been opened following a bridge accident in Cape Town. Good morning, I'm Sfiso Zulu. The Interministerial Committee on Migration is calling on relevant government departments to join its submission to the Gauteng High Court regarding how to handle asylum seekers. The court issued conflicting rulings regarding how to handle detained asylum seekers following a July Constitutional Court decision. The committee, chaired by Justice Minister Mamluku Gubayi, wants the court to grant a supervisory order on the implementation of its judgment concerning the asylum seekers. Gubayi says they want to ensure the ruling is implemented effectively and sustainably. She says the objective is not to delay compliance, but to ensure it serves both the administration of justice and the public's interest.
14: The IMC has directed relevant government departments that are cited and are interested parties to become entities that participate in the court hearing on the 29th October 2026. The panel will review two conflicting directives on the same legal questions regarding asylum seekers, which are set out in two different judgments in the Gauteng Division of the High Court.
13: Parents and learners can breathe a sigh of relief today after a funding dispute over learner transport in the Western Cape was resolved. The Provincial Education Department has approved a temporary contract amendment. It grants bus operators an increase to help offset rising fuel or rising diesel costs. Nearly 22,000 learners were left stranded last week when operators suspended services over mounting fuel expenses. Camry Clark reports.
15: The Western Cape Education Transportation Department says its budget for the current financial year was 698 million rand to transport over 71,000 learners across the province to school each day. But after operators suspended services on Tuesday, the two parties met to agree on a temporary solution to the dispute, with services resuming the following day. It was only on Friday that the department approved a 5% increase in the monthly amount payable for services rendered during the second school term and a further 4.2% for term 3. Education MEC Yakulont has appealed for no further disruptions ahead of the matric exams.
16: The department remains committed to working constructively with learner transport operators to ensure that learners continue to travel safely, especially during this critical period.
15: Small bus operators representative body Sansbok, however, has said that while it received a positive response, it is circulating the offer to its members. Camry Clark, Eyewitness News.
13: And residents and motorists are advised of a partial temporary road closure on the N1 inbound between Cape Town CBD and the Lower Church Street pedestrian bridge in Woodstock. The closure follows a truck that hit the bridge there yesterday. Engineers have been assessing the bridge's integrity while cleaning up crews clear the heavy debris. City of Cape Town's Urban Mobility MMC, Rob Quintus.
17: Two cranes have been working to lift a 100-ton section of the bridge and realign it after the bridge was damaged by a truck on Saturday night. And this is now complete, with the N1 inbound now open for the morning commute into the CBD. Motorists using the N1 to leave the CBD are advised that at this stage, the N1 outbound on FW de Klerk Boulevard remains closed.
13: Gold is trading at $4,209.36 an ounce. The rand is at 16.48 to the dollar, 21.84 to the pound, 18.48 to the euro. Brent crude oil is at $103.50 a barrel. A partly cloudy day in store for Gauteng, Johannesburg, starting at 14 degrees, peaking at 30. Pretoria, 15 and 30 as well. For the Vereeniging, 15 and a high of 31. Cape Town's expected to be cloudy along with showers and lights and light northwesterly breeze, a low of 14 and a high of 19 degrees. The top story in EWN this hour: the Interministerial Committee on Migration is calling on relevant government departments to join its submission to the Gauteng High Court regarding how to handle asylum seekers.
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0: 5 minutes now, it is past 5 o'clock on EWN. There was a report on the bridge potentially affecting traffic for those leaving the CBD along FW de Klerk to join the N1. We'll be speaking to the MACO member for Urban Mobility with the City of Cape Town, Councillor Rob Quintus, in a moment, because literally in the few minutes since that report by Sfiso Zulu on EWN, there's been an update on that. We'll share with that with you shortly. We'll then take a couple of calls on the Constitutional Court ruling that has caused quite a bit of confusion in South Africa, I would imagine, for the last fortnight. We'll speak to Tapelo in Alex, as well as Thomas in the CBD of Joburg. Before we speak to Dr. Dale McKinley, who is a co-founder of the Kopanang Africa Against Xenophobia, as well as researcher with the International Labour Research and Information Group. We'll be reflecting on how the digitization of the registration process for those seeking asylum will help with the challenges that we are facing with matters immigration in this country. And then the Department of Transport wanting to restrict the use of driver's licenses, learner's licenses, and such documentation as a general identification document. We'll be speaking to Colin Msibi from the Department of Transport to find out what is behind this decision or move by the Department of Transport. Colin will join us at about 10 minutes to 6.
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11: This is Early Breakfast with Africa Milani.
0: Let's start though with that update from the MACO member for Urban Mobility with the City of Cape Town, Councillor Rob Quintus. Rob, very early start for you this morning. Good morning.
18: Very good morning to you, Milani, and to all of the listeners. Thanks for having me.
0: we've been reporting all Sunday and overnight pertaining to the N1 outgoing, people being unable to leave the city. If you are leaving, you'll be affected by Lower Church Street Bridge because some work had been done. What is the latest regarding that?
18: So some very good news for all the commuters this morning, Melanie, is that the N1 FW de Klerk Boulevard into and out of the Cape Town CBD is fully open for business. So our teams completed the remedial works or the sort of make safe work in the early hours of this morning, which included lifting about 100 tons worth of section of the bridge with two cranes and realigning it. After it had been the bridge had been damaged on Saturday night by an overhyped truck, and all the debris, concrete debris, etc., was removed as well, and the in and outbound lanes, which were closed for that work yesterday from sort of 4:30 onwards up until sort of 2 o'clock or so this morning, has now taken place. The bridge has been made safe, and we will begin scoping for sort of the remedial repairs and sort of cosmetic aesthetic works that need to take place. We'll start that scoping during the course of this week.
0: But for the moment, it is safe to drive under the bridge, and it is safe to drive over the bridge if you are either coming on or coming off Lower Church to join Lower Main Road in Woodstock.
18: So it's actually a pedestrian bridge, Milani, so there's no vehicles going over the bridge. The bridge is the pedestrian bridge, which sort of abuts between Transnet and Praza Land, with being the custodian of the bridge. And that is located between Lower Church Street and the CBD. So that section was closed yesterday outbound from since Saturday. Outbound was closed from Saturday evening after the damage took place. And then the inbound was also closed yesterday afternoon at about 4:30 or 5 o'clock when those two cranes arrived to started hoisting that bridge up and trying to realign it back into its brackets, basically. That took place throughout the course of yesterday afternoon into the evening, into the early hours this morning, with the engineers wrapping up this morning at around 2 o'clock. And then, of course, the debris had to all get removed, hosing down, making sure that everything was structurally sound and safe for the commute, because obviously we want to keep Cape Town moving and not impact our commuters. And then there's going to be some basic remedial and aesthetic or cosmetic work that needs to take place. But that will only start with the job scoping in the course of this week, and attend to that at a time that is as convenient as is possible for Cape Townians. Once we understand exactly what the work package looks like and when we can start.
0: We fully appreciate that the city will need to absorb the cost for all of this work in the meantime. Will it ultimately be shared with whoever the owner of the truck is and have it recouped? Because I would imagine there are very clear signs as to what height needs to be in order to clear that bridge, and clearly that driver would have disregarded that.
18: Melanie, absolutely. So this is not an unheard of experience. I mean, we had the Lower Church Street Bridge had some significant work that needed to be taken place, I think, earlier this year or towards the end of last year, if I recall, at great cost. And, the freighting companies and the truck drivers should know what the maximum heights are for under clearance of freeways, particularly on the routes that they are traveling. So just on that note, the driver of the truck was arrested on Saturday night after having caused the accident with an overhyped truck. And the city is pursuing the freight company as well in terms of damages.
0: All right, Rob, thank you very much. Councillor Rob Quintus is the MACO member for Urban Mobility with the City of Cape Town. If you are leaving the CBD and intending to use FW de Klerk to make your way onto the N1, it is safe for you to do so. Some remedial and aesthetic work will be done to obviously fix the pedestrian bridge that was struck by the truck on Saturday night. And as you heard from the councillor, the driver has been arrested. I imagine he will be appearing in front of a magistrate's court in due course. Early breakfast.
3: Monday to Friday,
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0: The Interministerial Committee on Immigration giving a media briefing yesterday, and the Justice Minister Mamologo Kubayi, who chairs that committee, saying that the state would approach the courts for a supervisory order to guide its response to the Constitutional Court judgment handed down in July, which found that sections of the Refugees Act were unconstitutional. She also raised the possibility that the order could allow for a suspension period to give the government time to prepare the implementation of the ruling. We've got some thoughts and reflections on the ruling and the handling of it. Tapelo, you've called in from Alex. Good morning to you.
20: How are you, sir?
0: I'm good. I'm very well. Thank you very much. How are you this Monday morning?
20: It's okay. You know, I think we're still going to have so many problems in this country, because once you can have the leaders who are reactive rather than proactive, and the other things that I think it's I see in South Africa, we're having South Africa, which is one, but it has two departments. It is a department for the rich and the department for the poor. Because when things are happening normally, those decisions that are taken, they have a negative impact on the poor peoples. Like those judges, where they stay, they won't allow all those asylum seekers to go and stay in their areas. Obviously, those people, they are going to stay in townships or where there are so many black people who are poor. So they're going to be having some form of competitions. Because I remember once there was those people that were trying to build sheds at Olivens. There were a white person with a helicopter. We went there to find out what's happening. They said that person, he said their houses are going to lose values. They don't want to share the space with other people. But now, these judges, they expect the poor people to share spaces with the other people. Already when you can go in townships, there's a problem of service delivery. But now what I see these people are doing, South Africans are not allowed to do, because I was fighting with other Somalians. South Africans are not allowed to have other shops in their country. You can go
0: Of course they are, Tapelo. The fact that we have a situation where an overwhelming amount of spaza shops are run and operated by Somalians doesn't preclude South Africans from being able to own a spaza shop in this country.
20: Okay. Maybe you're going to talk something that you don't understand. If they were even talking about it on a local radio station. There was this man that was approached by them to buy the spaza shop. He refused. That man, a couple of weeks, was gunned down. And then they comes to give an offer to the wife to buy that thing. That spaza shop is owned by them. So don't you think that is systematically...
0: Tabeno, that is an act of crime. And if the family of the man who's deceased chooses to do so and they can pursue this, there will then be an investigation underway and, of course, a court matter heard. There is no law in this country that precludes you as a South African from owning a spaza shop anywhere in this country. So the fact that there's criminality that stops you from doing so, that's a different topic altogether, and let's deal with that when we need to. But let's not assume that as a South African you will not be allowed to own any spaza shop.
20: Okay, let's pass that. Do you believe South Africa...
0: I do have to go to Thomas and then go to Dr. Dale McKinley. So be very quick about your question. Yeah, go ahead.
20: Okay, I was going to ask you that. Do you think that South Africa now is supposed to be forced to be an asylum seeker country? Because I believe that there are so many countries that people can go. But why suppose it be forced? And why the judge cannot see what's on the ground?
0: Well, because we are signatories to the global conventions around refugee and asylum seeking nations. And because we are signatory to that, we are obligated, obviously, to receive them. What we do when we receive them is a different conversation altogether, Tapelo. Thank you very much. Which Thomas wants to speak to from the CBD of Joburg. Thomas, you believe we should be building refugee camps. Why? Good morning.
21: There's no other story. Morning, Africa. Africa, there's no other way that we shouldn't be doing that. Actually, that answers your question about compassion. I mean, if you're going to be compassionate, because your question is compelling, that, you know, we cannot brush every refugee, you know, with the same brush. But at the same time, Have you seen those queues? I mean, where are those people going to go? And then where are they as we speak? Because that those queues reveals how many people we have in South Africa who are not accounted for. That is why sometimes, without pointing fingers, you know, we have crimes that cannot be solved, you know. So it is very much tiring, you know, Africa, to listen to Mamluko Kubai, Kubuzon Chaben and Schreiber, you know, blabbering, being defensive, not coming to a solution. I mean, as South Africans, we have our reality. The reality is that all roads in Africa, most if not all, are leading to South Africa. So things that this government are coming up with, they're not a solution. I mean, integration. You know, I mean, the previous caller told you about service delivery problem. Africa, just go to Tembisa and see just how overcrowded that place is. I was in Tembisa last week. You cannot even drive 2 meters without, you know, having to stop. It's bad. I mean, you go to Hillbrow, you go to Yeovil, you go to wherever black areas are, you know, black people are overcrowded. And then, you know, when you listen to Mamluko Kubai and Chaben and Tsaraiba, it's all about integration. And that integration is disingenuous. Because what it means is that black people must make openings for the spaces that they don't have. They don't have space to understand. And then now they must integrate. I think the middle route to balance the problem of the asylum seekers and South Africans is just to build refugee camps. Build refugee camps, and then you process those people, you know, knowing where they are. In the absence of refugee camps, Africa, hello?
0: I'm here, Thomas, listening.
21: In the absence of refugee camps, how are you going to solve it? We cannot have so many people in South Africa unaccounted for. We are another reality that we are surrounded by dysfunctional states, to understand. I can tell you that most of the Zimbabweans want to come to South Africa or elsewhere, but mostly in South Africa. Most of the Botswana, Lesotho nationals, they want to come here. And then now, there is an information, I think it is verified information, that all those people in Malawi are coming back. They're coming back where? They're coming back to Alexander. They're coming back to Soweto.
0: Yeah.
21: They're coming back to Tembisa. To understand? We cannot have that. We must have refugee camps. Blacks are, and this is a black issue. It's not a Santin issue or any other rich places issue. It's a black people's problem. And then, you know, what surprises me is that most of the experts who are showing compassion in public, who are saying that, no, you know, we must love these people who are leading these organizations that are taking, you know, the government to court, are mostly white people. Some of them, they've never set foot in Soweto or Tembisa or Alexander. They don't know what ordinary South Africans, poor black South Africans are faced with, you know. They are phoning at the comfort of their own homes, do you understand? This is the reality of poor black South Africans. They are crying.
0: I was going to say that the revised white paper on citizenship, immigration and refugee protection, which was approved by Cabinet in earlier this year, contains no plans, unfortunately, to establish such refugee camps, Thomas. But this is generally the norm in many parts of the world where refugees and asylum seekers are accepted. Thomas, thank you very much for your call. Let me bring in now Dr. Dale McKinley. He's a co-founder of Kopanang Africa Against Xenophobia. Dale, do you have an insight as to why South Africa decided to not follow world routine, for lack of a better word, in establishing what would be refugee camps, effectively, where people arriving at our borders who are seeking asylum or refuge will then be processed through these camps before being allowed to integrate into a broader South African society? Good morning.
1: Yes, good morning, Africa. This has been talked about quite a lot, right from the beginning of the last 15, 20 years. We go back to 1994. We go back to when we started our democracy in this country. And the refugee policy and the immigration policy was informed by the constitutional approach of inclusivity. That was what the politics of the day was about. It was not about, if you listen to Nelson Mandela at the time, it was about trying to accept others from Africa, trying to integrate them into the society. And whether or not, whatever opinions one had at the time, I mean, there were debates then as well, 30-something years ago. But the policies, as much of our policies were, if you look at many of our policies that were adopted in the first 5 years of the Democratic dispensation, many of these policies, both domestic and international, were informed by the constitutional principles that were adopted at the time. These are principles that have been enshrined in our own laws. So the debates that are going on right now, which are now turning towards the Constitution and becoming anti-constitutionalist, are debates that are allowed in a democracy. Certainly people are entitled to those views. But what is not helpful is a revisionist history that tries to paint that particular time in a perspective that reflects people's opinions or perspectives about why we didn't do what we did. There was a product of the time. It was a product of the kind of politics that South Africa wanted to pursue. It did not want to isolate itself from the rest of Africa. It had been doing that for a century. It wanted to integrate itself and to welcome people. And that's why it adopted those policies.
0: Yeah. During the interministerial briefing yesterday, it was announced that Home Affairs plans to roll out a digital registration and appointment system.

0: affairs, whether you're a refugee. And by the way, we keep reminding, in terms of this debate, that there are over 4.5 million South Africans that are not documented, South African citizens themselves. What we have is we have a problem of a system that has not been functioning well for anybody that has been seeking documentation. So, yes, anything that is, if an online system is going to become more efficient, we had been saying this for 10 years, 15 years, in fact, that if it's going to become a process where you can essentially make sure that people who are there are not gaming the system, the people that are there for genuine reasons, these have never been in debate. These questions have never been in debate. What we have, unfortunately, is a political weaponization of a system that is somewhat dysfunctional for everyone. Home Affairs has not been working. And so that's the problem. And if an online system of registration, which they claim they can roll out within the next month and a half or a month or so, can begin to address these issues and begin to make it, and let's be clear. It's not just a one-way street. It's not just on one side there are some South Africans that believe that there is a massive immigration problem, and many of your callers have expressed these kinds of opinions, and they're entitled to those. There are many, many South Africans that don't feel that way. And I think that the way in which sometimes the discourse takes place and the narrative takes place is if there's this overwhelming majority of people, including people from informal settlements, including people from townships, that believe this way. And people come on radio and speak on behalf of everyone. And I don't think that's accurate. Basically, we have a debate. We have a difference of opinion, and that's okay, but we cannot solve those divisions and everything by going after a particular group of individuals, many of whom are here for particular reasons, and we have to sort those things out in a policy that is efficient, that is empathetic, but is within the law.
1: Dale, thank you very much indeed for your time and your insights. Dr. Dale McKinley is the co-founder of Kopanang Africa Against Xenophobia, reflecting, on the call for refugee camps, as suggested by a listener, but also the plan by Home Affairs to roll out a digital registration and appointment system by the 10th of November.
2: Rise and shine. It's a new day.
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1: 26 minutes now, it is past 5 o'clock. It's already bright out in Joburg, but the sunrise will complete in 10 minutes at 5:36 and in Cape Town at 8 minutes past 6. Joining me on the line is Letlhonolo Tobela, forecaster with the South African Weather Services. Good morning to you.
4: Love Africa, good morning. How are you?
1: I'm very well, thank you very much. How are you this Monday morning?
4: No, I'm well. Thanks for asking, my brother. It looks like El Nino is materializing.
1: It does, doesn't it? I mean, a heat wave advisory that you are issuing for, is it parts of KwaZulu-Natal and Eastern Cape today?
4: Yes, it's for the northwestern parts of KwaZulu-Natal, expected to last up until Tuesday. We're expecting some hot conditions for the next 3 days over those areas. KZN is expected to be hot between today as well as into tomorrow. Please, in fact, it started yesterday. Please take caution and drink a lot of water and really, really keep cool. But it's not only in KwaZulu-Natal we're expecting uncomfortable conditions due to heat. If you will be in the southern parts of the Eastern Cape, please remember to apply your sunscreen as well as drink a lot of water, because we're expecting heat conditions which may result in some uncomfortable conditions due to the heat. In Gauteng, though, we are expecting a partly cloudy day today with warm temperatures into the afternoon. Pretoria will peak at a maximum of 31 degrees, a minimum of 15 this morning. Johannesburg, 14 and 30 degrees. If you'll be in Vereeniging, another warm day for you with a maximum of 30 degrees Celsius and a minimum of 15 degrees. But we also have a yellow level 2 warning of severe thunderstorms expected mainly in the Eastern Cape today. Do remember that with heat, we may have severe storms that may result in heavy downpours that lead to localized flooding, a possibility of damaging winds, as well as a possibility of hail and excessive lightning into the evening in the Eastern Cape. So please be aware. If you mean the Western Cape, cool conditions are expected today, cloudy with a 30% chance of rain and showers into the afternoon, except for the northwestern parts, but we're expecting cool temperatures into the afternoon. Cape Town will peak at a maximum of 19 degrees with a minimum of 14 this morning. Fredendal 13 and 23. Riversdale 12 and 26. If you're in George, it will be

0: a cool day today with a maximum of 21 degrees and a minimum of 12 this morning. For tomorrow, still remaining in the Western Cape, we're expecting partly cloudy and cool conditions into the afternoon, but there is a 30% chance of showers expected along the West Coast, so please be aware of those showers for tomorrow in the afternoon. In the Western Cape, may also have some showers in the morning. If you'll be in Gauteng, though, tomorrow, expect a partly cloudy day, warm conditions into the afternoon. It may be hot in places over the northern parts of Gauteng. And that's all weather for today. Into tomorrow.
1: Lehlohlolo, thank you very much, Squire. We'll chat again tomorrow morning. Lehlohlolo Tabela, forecaster with the South African Weather Services. And if you are in a part of a country that will be affected by the heat, please be careful and make sure that you take enough beverages to keep hydrated.
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3: Morning, Africa. To be honest, this thing of asylum seeking, it's been a scam. It has been abused, and therefore we need to ensure that people who seek asylum should be people who South Africa is their nearest country. So people from Somalia, their nearest country to go to for asylum seeking is not South Africa. They must go back and get asylum seeking in their nearest country that doesn't have war, period.
1: Keep those WhatsApp messages coming to 072-702-1702, 072-567-1567. In the meantime, Sifiso Zulu at 5.30. You've got the latest from EWN. Good morning to you.
4: Thanks, Africa. Good morning. The Interministerial Committee on Migration is calling on relevant government departments to join its submission to the Gauteng High Courts on the 29th of October. The committee, chaired by Justice Minister Mamluku Kubai, wants the court to grant a supervisory order on the implementation of its judgment concerning asylum seekers. Kubai says, following legal consultations, government has been advised to seek further guidance from the court to ensure the ruling is implemented effectively and sustainably. Basic Education Minister Sivio Kwakhube says the department is ready to administer the 2026 matric exams with nearly 1 million candidates registered. Exams are set to start this week with the final paper set for 26 November. The department has confirmed that more than 7,000 exam centres across the country will be used. And a fresh Houthi strike has hit Riyadh's international airport, killing one person and injuring 11 others. Sunday's attack came a day after another deadly attack claimed the Yemeni group forced authorities to suspend operations there. The Iran-backed Houthis claimed multiple attacks over the last 24 hours, including on the airports, and threatened to keep targeting the kingdom's transit hubs, calling them a theater of operations for their forces. A partly cloudy Monday in store for Gauteng today. Johannesburg starting at 14 degrees, peaking at 30. Pretoria 15 and 31. Vereeniging 15 and 30 degrees. Cape Town is expected to be cloudy today with showers expected, along with the northwesterly breeze, a low of 14 and a high of 19 degrees.
5: And in the traffic, we've got the elevated freeway outgoing onto FWD Clerk Boulevard, and the N1 incoming at Goldberg Interchange has been reopened to traffic. It was closed after traffic earlier due to a truck that struck the pedestrian bridge before Lower Church Road. And then traveling in Gauteng, particularly the city of Tshwane, we've got delays on the R80 East approaching Eskempahlele exit.
4: 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This EWN and more at 6 or as it happens.
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2: 5:34. It is indeed. Mawande Mateza, please explain to me what is happening in Durban and why is it when on day one, Australia was 6 wickets down with a paltry score, we're now sitting in a situation at the beginning of day four where we are way behind the Australian team. Good morning.
3: Good morning, Africa. Yeah, well, it started with Matt Renshaw on Saturday, notching up a century, a very big century at that, offering a lot of resistance. South Africa just simply couldn't finish off the Australian tail with Nathan Lyon sticking around for quite some time while Matthew Renshaw was scoring freely. And there's also that valuable 43 from Pat Cummins, the Australian captain as well. And I think that just stung South Africa just a little bit. And then from there, wasn't an impressive batting performance. It needed South Africa, one of the South African batters, to put up a big score as well, with everybody else helping around him. But when you lose Ryan Rickelton for a duck in what the second over of the innings, it's all uphill from there, and it just continued that way from South Africa. Very soft dismissals as well in between.
2: Look, we know that the Proteas are always slow starters to any test series, right? So I suppose we should not be ringing the alarm bells quite yet. Australia leading by 139 runs, still 2 days of play. I imagine Australia has a very good chance of winning here, depending on what they do and how they do, obviously. The Proteas will just have to reassemble and, you know, gather their thoughts and look to win the remaining two test matches.
3: It sounds like you've thrown in the towel already, Africa.
2: Oh, it's easier to do so. I'd rather throw in the towel now and then and be wonderfully surprised should a different result be announced at the end of the day tomorrow.
3: Yeah, it's going to take an almighty effort from the bowlers today and a spectacular batting collapse at the same time from Australia if South Africa are going to get a positive result out of this one. At the moment, it looks like a draw is the best that they can hope for, and that's going to require a lot of batting over the next 2 days as well. But yeah, I would imagine Some thoughts will start going towards the next test match down at St. George's Park. And yeah, I don't see a good outcome in this one.
2: Play resumes at 9:30 this morning. What else do you have in your sporting report?
3: Thank you very much, Africa. Well, despite all of their problems off the field, Manchester City kept their blemish-free start to the season on the field intact. City made it 6 wins out of 6 in the campaign with a 3-0 victory over Liverpool. After a goalless first half, Reds midfielder, Ryan Gravenberch, was red carded in the second, and that opened up the game, allowing City to find the back of the net through Erling Haaland, Jeremy Doku and Ryan Cherki. City lead the standings and are 3 points ahead of second-placed Arsenal. Elsewhere on the day, Hull and Everton drew 2-2, and Crystal Palace beat Nottingham Forest 3-1. As we were talking about just a little bit earlier, the Proteas are on the back foot in their first test against Australia in Durban. The home side goes into day four of the match later this morning, trailing by 139 runs after the Aussies went to stumps yesterday on 33 without loss in their second innings. Earlier in the day, David Bellingham top scored with 49 as the Proteas were dismissed for 284 in response to Australia's first innings total of 390. Play gets underway at 9:30. And in case you missed it, Red Bull's Max Verstappen dominated the Singapore Grand Prix, winning it for the first time with Ferrari's Charles Leclerc in second and Kimi Antonelli of Mercedes in third. Mawande Mateza, Eyewitness News Sport.
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1: with Bongani Bingwa.
2: 5:37 it is. Do spare a thought for Bongani Bingwa and his entire breakfast show today, because they are all Orlando Pirates supporters. And of course, it wasn't a good outing for their team on Saturday, given the fact that Mamelodi Sundowns managed to get 2 past the goalposts and lift up the trophy for the MTN 8. You've had it for 4 years in a row. You've had it for 14 years in total. It's okay to share the spoils with other people, isn't it? Good morning.
4: Yeah, I mean, I first of all, don't cast aspersions on the entire team. Cindy Peluto would issue howls of protest at being described as an Orlando Pirates supporter. Just be mortified, wouldn't she?
2: But everyone else is.
4: I did say to her, though, on Friday on air, that I thought, gosh, you can't consistently win. I don't care how big your big match temperament is. You can't consistently win over a team like Mamelodi Sundowns, given how they've played over the recent years. And so they were due one, and I don't think we covered ourselves in glory. I watched the game. It was a very, very frustrating watch for every Pirates fan, no doubt. And well done to Sundowns. Congratulations to them and their team and their staff and their supporters. I thought they played well. They were the better team on the day. And sometimes you need those wake-up calls, right? We've still got the rest of the league to think about. So, you know, early days yet, but we'll see how that will go. But congratulations to Masandawana. And sometimes, yeah, yours is not the best team on the day. And that's what we're seeing with the Proteas, because my goodness me, that has also been a walloping of some proportion in terms of what's been happening in Durban there. So not a great place, I suppose, if you're a Pirates and Proteas supporter. What's on the show today? We're speaking to News 24 investigative journalist Kaya Koko, who wrote a couple of stories about March and March, its founder, and links to government tenders in KZN. But in the build-up of that investigation, Kaya Koko says he was threatened by Jacinta Ngobese Zuma, who at some point published his number on Facebook. And he says there were threats directed at him for doing this story. So we'll get the background to that and what the story actually may or may not reveal about the founder of March and March and her husband. And then we'll speak to Hendrik du Toit, the chief executive officer of 91. And of course, you know 91 and its South African origins and really the money that they are stewards of. And Hendrik du Toit says Johannesburg's crumbling infrastructure, unreliable services and growing maintenance backlogs mean that it's time for the private sector to get involved. And so he's going to talk about plans of how he wants to help revitalize Johannesburg. Because, of course, he has pretty deep pockets. But how do we make sure that all of those monies go where they are intended? So that will be our big interview this morning. EWN has a documentary, and I think it's a really stunning one. By the way, today will be the final deadline for anybody who wants a special vote, who won't be able to vote on the 4th of November. So, for example, if you're an emergency worker, I know many in the media will be covering the elections and won't be able to go to their voting stations. But we'll speak to EWN's Monge Zikoko, who has a stunning new documentary about what it means to vote as a blind or visually impaired person in South Africa. We'll speak to him about that a little after 8. And then we'll speak to Nzika Nganga, the musician, giving an exclusive first listen to his second album, Mbia. He'll join us a little before 9 o'clock. No shout out specifically today. There are so many issues to cover. Obviously, we're still reacting. Yes, it was on Friday when the news came out, but of course, we'd already gone off air when we found out that we now have a fifth Nobel Peace Prize winner. We'll talk about Jacob Zuma and his, you know, health challenges. Paul Mashatile faces health challenges. And of course, we'll talk about what it all means ahead of next month's poll. All of that and more on 702 Breakfast.
2: Have a good show. 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
2: Joins me in studio now. He's had a phenomenal weekend. He was at the Cape Town Stadium for the incredible victory of the... I thought you were going to go for the first half and then leave to go to the Baxter afterwards.
5: What I did was my in-laws are in town, so I let my brother-in-law take my tickets.
2: You are so kind.
5: I drove him to the office. I used our office parking. We're just, a 10-minute walk from the stadium. And so they parked here, and then I took a cab to a mate's place in Observatory, watched the rugby there, and then a sob skip and a jump to the Baxter.
2: You still had a good weekend, though.
5: I still had a fantastic weekend.
2: At the Baxter on Saturday, in case you missed it, was a wonderful tribute to the late Dollar Brand, the late Abdullah Ibrahim, by one of, I would imagine, his There's no doubt that Kyle Shepherd was not only inspired by Abdullah Ibrahim. In fact, his mom used to perform with him.
5: His mom performed with Abdullah Ibrahim. She was also a violin teacher at Dollar Brand's M7 Music Academy. And that is as a young Kyle Shepherd finds himself very regularly around Abdullah Ibrahim. Is like many of the young jazz musicians, particularly the pianists, inspired by Abdullah Ibrahim. But I remember when I chatted to Kyle in an interview here at our studios 2 weeks ago, we spoke about the unfortunate yoke that he has being heralded as the next Abdullah Ibrahim. No one wants to be the next anyone. They want to be their own person. But he truly accepts the honor of being likened and compared to Abdullah Ibrahim. But a complete ethereal performance, not just by Kyle, but by Benjamin Jafter and by Marlon Witboy on drums. I love seeing a bassist's stank face, you know, when they pull their face and they grimace. I love it when a drummer is doing a stank face for everyone. And that's Marlon Witboy, a beautiful, almost hour and a half performance Saturday night at the Baxter. So my soul, he's healed. My body isn't, because I continue with my paddle practice the weekend.
2: I'm sure somebody is going to document this. I won't be here. It's on Wednesday,
5: it's
2: right?
5: On Wednesday.
2: I won't be here on Wednesday. I'll be in Joburg doing some work. So I will have to rely on social media reporting on the tournament.
5: I don't want to be too cocky, but really good.
2: Okay.
5: Myself well and done. Natalie Malchus.
2: We're pretty well done. Good. Well done. Just to let listeners know, he started trading last week. But he's good. But he's good.
5: The muscle memory never fades.
2: From what?
5: I was a sports person. I have good hand-eye coordination.
2: Which is amazing, but you've never played padel in your entire life before.
5: I have played tennis, and I was the Sutvata campsite swing ball champion of the early 90s.
2: Which is all amazing, but I'm not sure how much it's going to help you with padel on Wednesday.
5: It's muscle memory, and that's all you need at certain things. What do you use mostly as identification? Your driver's license or your ID card?
2: My ID card.
5: You see, I keep my ID card at home because it's my fear of losing it, and I don't want the schlep of having to go to Home Affairs. It's far easier, I believe, to have your license card replaced, because we're also right across the road from the Gallows Hill Traffic Department.
2: Actually not. As frustrating as it is, the process of application, unless you book it through your bank, you'll get your smart ID card back a lot sooner than a driver's license card.
5: But I use primarily as a form of identification my driver's license. I see the Department of Transport now want to make amendments to prevent, to stop, to end the process of having your driver's license as a formal and official part of identification. So I'll talk about that throughout the course of the day. But our 6:25 conversation, it's that time of the year. People are planning end of year parties. But just how a year end party could cost you a job. I speak to a labor lawyer who explains how a Cape Town Metro cop and the attendance at a staff party while on sick leave led to their dismissal, and what South African employees need to know before that office festivities begin. That conversation at 6:25. Money on a Monday. It's with Tabiso Lekhodi. He joins us every first or second Wednesday of the month. He's a market researcher at The Entries. He is looking at how reality TV in South Africa reflects the economy. I don't know if you're a fan of the Mojo Love channel.
2: I would need to have a television set in order for me to watch the channel.
5: I'm not a big fan, because I also know from the industry that reality TV is the cheapest form of TV to produce. But we talk about how reality TV, or the appetite for reality TV, increases and is a reflection on the financial pressure on households and the economy. That's a very interesting connection that he makes there. That's at 6:40. After 7 o'clock, I'll talk about sanctions on the International Criminal Court. I'll speak to Janet Anderson, founder of the Justice Connection. A response also to South Africa now winning 5 Nobel Peace Prize. We only have 4 Rugby World Cups, so I think it is a little bit. And then after it is all about
2: how the two are associated. I have no clue. Listen, tune in at 6 to find out how he actually links those two.
5: And after 8 o'clock, it's all about election education. I speak to Derek Marquay at 8 and 20 minutes past 7 o'clock. Nicholas Bowie joins me. He's relaunched a book on the 101s. Of the local government elections.
2: Is he coming in studio?
5: He'll be in studio.
2: Oh, fantastic. Tell him I say hello. Lester Kivett on your dial in 12 minutes.
1: 702.
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2: On this day in 1935, in a small town of Modena, in the Kingdom of Italy, one of the greatest operatic tenors was born. I think that should suffice. Literally. I mean, is there anyone who is greater than this late gentleman? During the late part of his career, he crossed over into popular music, eventually becoming one of the most acclaimed tenors of all time. He's often nicknamed the King of the High Seas, and he's performed all the works, including this incredible, most beloved of Puccini's, that is La Bohème. In it, he plays the role of Rodolfo, a struggling poet who is in his room on Christmas Eve in the Latin Quarter of Paris. When he hears someone knocking at the door, he opens the door and sees Mimi, a neighbor who has come to his room because her candle has been extinguished and she needs a light to go into her room. And while in this room, she feels faint and he helps her to sit and she accidentally drops her room key. Afterwards, with her candle lit, Mimi starts to leave but finds her key missing. Both their candles then go out and the two of them search for her room key together in the darkness. Rodolfo finds her key but hides it. He then touches her hand in the dark and feels the coldness of her hand and he starts to sing the aria. I won't butcher it in Italian, but it translates to, "What a frozen little hand. Let me warm it for you."

0: In this aria, Rodolfo tells Mimi that he is a poet at some point. He talks of his life as a poet living in carefree poverty and about his hopes and dreams. He then admits that she has stolen his heart and ends by asking her about her life. And of course, in what is a beautiful juxtaposition, Mimi then sings the aria, Yes, They Call Me Mimi. And it's amazing to see the difference between the tenor here, who is boisterous and loud and despite being poor still feels greater than anything, to this beautiful, dainty, faint little voice of Mimi. So if you do listen to the two arias, please listen to them back to back, because you will see the genius of Puccini. What is the name of the greatest Italian opera tenor ever to be born? He was born on this day in 1935 in Modena in Italy. If you know and you'd like to earn those bragging rights, give me a call now. EWN Traffic. I was a little bit indulgent there, Amo, but as you can tell, I do love me some opera. It's a beautiful story, isn't it? Good morning.
1: A very good morning, Africa. It is indeed a beautiful story. You know, the one thing that I like about opera music is that sometimes when, at least when I'm listening to a song, I have no idea what the song means, especially if it's in Italian, until somebody like you did now explains the song. Then the next time I listen to the song, it's, you know, more intuitive and I feel like I understand it a little bit better than how it touched me before. And so I think it's the love of music in general and the love of art, you know, that which it will speak to you in any language and you will be able to sort of like understand what it means to you.
0: Some people would argue that opera is the ultimate form of artistic expression, but I leave it for those people to argue the point. What's happening on the roads?
1: Well, Africa, in the city of Tshwane, we're still experiencing delays on the R80 East approaching Eskom Phahlele Drive. Do prepare for more delays as we head into peak time hours. And then if you are traveling on the N3 North, we've got delays between the Earlands Interchange and Van Buren Road. I'm seeing an accident there. Please be on the lookout. It's right near the Van Buren Road exit. And then if you're traveling in Cape Town, we do know that the N1 has been reopened to traffic. This was closed off to traffic earlier for a truck that was that struck at the pedestrian bridge before Lower Church Road. So there were issues of concern, particularly heading into the peak time hours. But now motorists are free to use the route. We'll have more updates right at the top of the hour. Do stay tuned.
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0: David, you were the first person to call in from Sandringham. What is the name of this Italian operatic tenor who was born on this day in 1939 in Modena in Italy? Good morning.
3: Africa, it has to be the great Luciano Pavarotti.
0: It can only be Luciano Pavarotti. David, well done. Congratulations. You've earned yourself bragging rights for this morning. Luciano Pavarotti passing away in September of 2007, but his music forever lives, thankfully.
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0: Proposed amendments to the National Road Traffic Regulations aimed at tightening controls over the use of road traffic documents, as well as aligning the regulations with the Identification Act. Joining me on the line is a spokesperson for the Department of Transport, Colin Msibi. Colin, a very good morning and welcome to the show.
5: Hi, good morning, Africa, and to your listeners.
0: Why don't you want us to use our driver's licenses and learner's licenses as a form of identification anymore?
5: The problem is that you guys, you tend to misuse these documents, especially the traffic register numbers certificates. So people, they go and open the bank accounts, even with the expired certificates, and some of these certificates are obtained fraudulently. So we basically are cleaning the systems. We are a collateral damage as South Africans because, I mean, we've got to be very strict in terms of why we issue traffic-related documentations. I mean, when we issue a license, it is not about a form of identification to start with. It is about you driving a vehicle and to produce a license that you are eligible to be able to drive on the road. And that's basically what we are doing.
0: And you are taking this route because of what feedback that you've surveyed from, I suppose, banks and other such establishments that would require use of form of identification?
5: We're taking this route mainly because there's been an investigation done, working together with Home Affairs and the SIU, and we did discover that some of the traffic register numbers that were issued are actually fraudulent, quite a number of them. Some of them are dormant. And secondly, that people are abusing those specific certifications. So we've had to then clean up the system. We're currently cancelling some of them that are already dormant. So we really are cleaning up. Remember, the Identification Act, it has nothing to do with transport. That has to do with Home Affairs. So where you identify yourself as Africa, it has to be a document that comes from Home Affairs. Our documentation is about the traffic management. So basically, that's what you are saying. So, but the root cause, it's been about this fraud that we've discovered. Sadly, some of these traffic register number certificates were issued by corrupt officials within our system. And hence, we've had to say, people, come and verify if your traffic number is indeed valid. And if you don't do so, we're going to cancel. So we are in that process, and it's a developing story, because we're going to then have to even expand the years to look at in terms of those traffic register numbers, even the outer years, whether they are still actually valid and whether they were issued appropriately. And if not, we cancel. But we say, let's also extend this issue of having people to take those certificates and go to banks, and then they open the bank accounts, and then this fraud that is happening with the banks, and banks don't even know that some of these certificates are actually fraudulent. So we're basically trying to clean up the system. But we are also saying then, when you go to some of these residential estates, you'd find that if you don't have a driver's license, they can't allow you in. Since when did the estates become the traffic department? It is not true. So you need to produce an identification document for you to access the residential office, the residential estate and offices, because there are the estates where you can't get in if you don't have your license, but you have your ID. So what's the real, we can't use the license as a form of identification. So you need to use your ID to be able to access some of these places, including the airports. When you get your boarding pass, produce your ID document, not a driver's license. That's all you are saying.
0: How soon are you publishing the proposed amendments for public comment?
5: We've already written to the National Assembly and the NCOP to say that these sweeping changes are coming. So it's really in the hands of Parliament. As soon as they publish, we give it about 30 days. And then after that, we incorporate the changes that we have, and it's all systems goes after that.
0: And we'll certainly be informing our listeners once you publish. Colin, thank you very much. Colin Sibi is the spokesperson for the Department of Transport. I know that Lester Kivett on Cape Talk this morning will continue that conversation. And 702 Breakfast, hosted by Bongani Bunga, will see the CEO of 91, Hendrik de Toit, talking about the plans to attract investment to help repair and improve Johannesburg's struggling infrastructure. Have a wonderful, wonderful day in the company of your favorite station. It's 6 o'clock.
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4: Government goes back to the courts for supervision after the fallout from a recent judgment on asylum seekers, and blind and visually impaired South Africans feel left behind in the electoral process. Good morning, I'm Sfiso Zulu. The Interministerial Committee on Migration is calling on relevant government departments to join its submission to the Gauteng High Court on the 29th of October. The committee, chaired by Justice Minister Mamluku Kubayi, wants the court to grant a supervisory order on the implementation of its judgment concerning asylum seekers. Kubayi says following legal consultations, government has been advised to seek further guidance from the court to ensure the ruling is implemented effectively and sustainably. She says the objective is not to delay compliance, but to ensure it serves both the administration of justice and the public's interest.
6: The IMC has directed relevant government departments that are cited and are interested parties to become entities that participate in the court hearing on the 29th October 2026. The panel will review two conflicting directives on the same legal questions regarding asylum seekers, which are set out in two different judgments in the Gauteng Division of the High Court.
4: Basic Education Minister Sivuyo Kwakhube says the department is ready to administer the 2026 matric exams with nearly 1 million candidates registered. Exams are set to start this week with the final paper set for 26 November. The department has confirmed that more than 7,000 exam centres across the country will be used. Kwakhube has urged the public to allow candidates space to complete their exams without interference.
7: Let me be clear. The DBE is taking a proactive, zero-tolerance approach to examination irregularities. We have reinforced the candidate and parent pledge agreements to instill a culture of integrity to our young ones, and 24-hour examination hotline, which is active for the public to report any and all suspicious activity.
4: She has also urged parents to give pupils support and encourage them to make use of available preparation tools.
7: For the class of 2026, I want to remind you that this examination period requires discipline. It requires sustained effort. This will be one of the hardest things you'll ever have to do in your life, but it is supposed to be like that. In order to achieve great things, you need to put in great effort.
4: With the local government elections weeks away, some blind and visually impaired South Africans feel left behind and excluded from the country's electoral process.
2: EWN, Local Government Elections 2026.
4: While the IEC has introduced outreach programs and accessibility measures to promote inclusive voting, some voters say the efforts are not reaching the communities that need them the most. Mongezi Koko spoke to the Blind Society based in Bloemfontein in the Free State, which particularly feels left out.
8: For the ordinary voter, registering and verifying details can be done in a few clicks, but for many blind and visually impaired citizens in this part of the country, accessing the same information and navigating the electoral process can be a much more daunting task. Cynthia Makandela has been blind for nearly 30 years, but has never cast a single vote.
9: Have you registered to vote?
10: No.
9: And no one has come to you to tell you to register to vote?
10: No. Not just to say, let us vote, but to also specifically say, let's include people who are visually impaired and this is how you can vote.
8: The IEC has introduced measures to make voting more accessible, including training members of Blind SA on the use of the Universal Ballot Template. The Commission has also appointed more than 800 municipal outreach coordinators. For people like Makandela, the issue is not simply about casting a ballot, but about being recognized as an equal participant in the country's democracy. Mongezi Koko, Eyewitness News.
4: And a fresh Houthi strike has hit Riyadh's international airport, killing one person and wounding 11 others. Sunday's attack came a day after another deadly attack claimed the Yemeni group forced authorities to suspend operations there. The Iran-backed Houthis claimed multiple attacks over the last 24 hours, including on the airport, and they threatened to keep targeting the kingdom's transit hubs, calling them a theater of operations for their forces. Iran's foreign minister Abbas Araghchi has reportedly told his Saudi counterpart that insisting on a military approach and disregarding a political solution would further complicate the current situation. Gold is trading at $4,207.22 an ounce. The rand is at 16.49 to the dollar, 21.84 to the pound, 18.49 to the euro. Brent crude oil is at $103.01 a barrel.
1: And in the traffic, we've got delays in the city of Tshwane along the R8 East approaching Eskom Pahlele Drive. There's also a bit of a hold-up reported on the M3 North in the Germiston area. That's due to an accident right near Van Buren Road. Delays coming out of the Elands interchange.
11: And in your sport, Australian control after day three of the first test, the Proteas, they resumed day four with a 139-run lead and all wickets in hand. Manchester City beat a 10-man Liverpool 3-0 at Anfield to go 3 points clear at the top of the Premier League table. Max Verstappen gets a first-ever Singapore win and his second win of the F1 season.
4: A partly cloudy day in store for Gauteng. Johannesburg starting at 14 degrees, peaking at 30. Pretoria 15 and 31. Vereeniging 15 and 30 degrees. The top story in EWN this hour. The Interministerial Committee on Migration is calling on relevant government departments to join its submission to the Gauteng High Court on the 29th of October.
2: 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This is Breakfast with Bongani Bingwa on 702. Let's walk the talk.
12: 8 minutes after 6 o'clock, it's the start of a brand new week. Welcome to 702 Breakfast if you've just joined us. It's Monday, the 12th of October, 2026. On our menu today, we speak to Khaya Koko, who is a News 24 investigative journalist. Khaya set out to do a story on March and March and its leader, Jacinta Ngobese-Zuma. Khaya wanted to find out where or what is the source of this organization's funding. One of the angles he was pursuing is how much Jacinta Ngobese-Zuma has received in tender funding in KZN. It's an inquiry and a line of questioning that didn't go so well. Khaya says he's received more than 100 threatening calls and messages, and his number has been made public. Some of the threats include, "I'll hunt you and I will find you." He'll tell us his version of that story. A big interview is with Hendrik du Toit, the Chief Executive Officer of 91. With Johannesburg's crumbling infrastructure and unreliable services, how can the private sector lend a hand? We'll speak to Nzika Nganga, musician, who'll also be giving fans an exclusive listen to his second album. It's called Mbia. We'll do that a little after, or a little bit before, 9 o'clock.
13: This is Breakfast with Bongani Bingwa
2: on 702.
13: Let's walk the talk.
12: That's what's on our menu broadly. And of course, as always, I'm not alone in the studio. Usually, of course, there'd be a sea of Pirates shirts in the studio on a day like this after a big weekend final. But without any agreement or discussion, nobody is wearing a Pirates t-shirt this morning. It shows you we are fair weather fans, hey? We should have worn it to show our commitment that even when the clouds are dark, because they're no longer gathering, hey?
1: Yeah, we wore them on Sunday. They were playing, yes, on Saturday, then we wore our jerseys yesterday on Sunday, and yeah.
12: That's our story, and we're sticking to it. Mm. The voice there of Amuramila, here to make sure that your morning commute is without any hassles. A very good morning to you, Amu.
1: Very good morning, Bongani, with your beautiful shirt. Oh, I love it.
12: Old rag I threw together,
1: oh,
12: really.
1: Oh, I love it.
12: How did you find the game?
1: I was so annoyed at how, firstly, Orlando Pirates players came into that game. From the moment they walked out to the pitch, they looked like they had won it already. Ooh. I don't know, the attitudes on their faces for me were problematic. They didn't look as hungry and as passionate to go into this game with, you know, with everything inside of them, right? And then that penalty that I thought at least could have been our saving grace. To say, yeah, we were there, we were present in that. Because now it looks like
12: we got one back, right?
1: Do you get what I mean? I didn't like how the coach gave Lungu that you know, penalty to score, because I knew he wouldn't. Because I feel like most of the Orlando Pirates players are familiar with Mamelodi Sundowns players because of they play, of course, in the Bafana Bafana squad. So I thought if they had given it to somebody who is more familiar with
12: Seen Williams keep before.
1: Yeah, man. I was just like, oh, not Lungu. Also, he's so new. No.
12: Mateo?
14: He could have scored that penalty. I don't think I have an issue with who took the penalty. I actually think Pirates lost that game probably in the first 20 minutes of that final. We're just not in control of the ball, totally outclassed, whether it's in the midfield or the way just Sundowns was controlling the ball. Sometimes it's not your game, you know? It's not your game to win, and we just couldn't do anything right.
12: It felt to me that a lot of our play was reliant on the officials seeing what we thought they should have seen, right? I mean, even that first goal, we were really playing for offside rather than actually being alert. and defending a chance like that. And I thought, gosh, were it not for our keeper, we might have lost. We might have, you know, forwards. It might have been 4-0, 5-0, right? So I thought he was the hero from a Pirates point of view. Are you still in mourning about losing the MTN 8 final? Or do you say, hang on, a team like Sundowns was at some point going to win this thing. We had won 4 on the trot. At some point, it was going to be somebody else's day. Your reflections on that game and the weekend that was.
15: Good morning, team. Good morning, Lenders. Semi-T, Panyeha. How amu? Why you wait on Sunday when you won, you win it, or you wait on a Monday when you come to work? Why don't you wait today? Oh, that's unfair, amu. Come on.
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12: Our shout out, of course, is always a question we ask you to illustrate something in the news that we'll tell you about coming up. And we've got a very simple one this morning. What is the most inappropriate or just wrong request you have been asked in your workplace? What is the most unreasonable thing you've been asked in your workplace? I want to know what your thoughts are on that. On 011-883-0702 and 0727021702 as a voice note. Have you been asked something that you thought was ridiculous? And I'll go first. I'll give you an example, Mateo. I remember once I was shooting a story and one of the producers that I was working with, it was a funeral. There'd been a strike and one of the children who had not been assisted by the nurses, there was a nurses and a health workers strike. And so this child died and it was the funeral of the child. And the producer thought it was reasonable for me to go to the mother and say, at the graveyard, can we just have a little interview about, you know, how you feel about this? And had the nurses been to work, would your child have died? And I thought, whatever you are smoking, my friend, is very powerful, but I'm not doing any such thing. It's a long time ago. I was fairly junior and she thought she could get away with it. And I said no, and I have not regretted it. Producer, I haven't heard from in 20 years.
14: I think for me, right at the beginning of my working career, well, not right at the beginning, I was fairly into the industry at the time. I was starting a job somewhere, I won't say where, but I was offered a drink first up. I was like, oh, you're the new business guy. Yeah, come, let's have a whiskey. And I was just like, no, I actually wasn't sure whether there was a test or not. But, you know, when the said person actually poured a drink for themselves, I was like, okay, clearly wasn't bluffing. But I didn't take the drink because it was my first day on the job.
12: In the morning?
14: 8:30 in the morning.
12: Hi.
14: But yeah, I was
12: Now I want to know where it was. I want to know who it was. No one asks you those questions.
1: No. I've never been in that situation. Even as a producer, I don't remember getting a call to ask for an impossible task. No, never.
12: All right. Have you been asked an unreasonable request in the workplace? And what was your response to that request? Do you look back on it and think you handled it well or could you have handled it better? We'll tell you coming up.
13: Breakfast with Bongani Bingwa
2: on 7:02. Let's walk the talk.
12: 16 minutes after 6 o'clock, of course, a big story on Friday announced just a little after we got off air was, of course, the Nobel Committee's decision to award yet another South African the Nobel Peace Prize. And the 2026 Nobel Peace Prize, of course, has gone to Judge Navi Pillay, who, of course, is a former United Nations or chair of the UN Commission for the Inquiry on Israel and Palestine. We've interviewed Dr. Pillay, Judge Pillay, whichever you want to go with, and I'll play you some of the audio from our last conversation, which was a few months ago. We'll tell you a little bit about that. But Donald Trump was the one person everyone was watching out for in terms of what his reaction might be, and he didn't like it at all, criticizing the Norwegian Nobel Committee's decision to award the 2026 Nobel Peace Prize to Judge Navi Pillay.
16: And we will not forget, Norway, that you didn't give this prize With the greatest record in history, not eight wars, we should have had eight Nobel Prizes for each war. The Nobel Prize was given out today to a liberal person who works at the United Nations who nobody has ever heard of. I've never heard of the person. I know a lot of people, I've never heard of this particular person, but congratulations anyway. In all of the wars that I have settled, I never spoke to the United Nations. They were of no help to me. The United States of America, represented by me as your president, should have received the Nobel Peace Prize, but didn't.
17: Yeah, ne? Perhaps the less we say about Donald Trump, the better.
2: Let's walk the talk.
13: 7:02.
17: 18 after 6. Mateo Haripe, you've got a question of your own?
14: Yeah, I want to know from you and the 7:02 landers this morning, do you know how to value yourself when it comes to being paid? Whether it's you providing a service for someone, do you know where to pitch how much you should be paid? Or whether it's you asking for a raise at your workplace to say, look, I think this is what I deliver on and this is how much I should be paid.
17: I think for me, it's still a two steps forward, one step back journey. There are times when I think I do, and then there are times where I'm like, oh, maybe I should have.
14: Do I really deserve that?
17: No, the opposite. I should have asked for more. It's a two steps forward, one step back conversation for me.
14: A few more zeros?
1: Ooh, it's a very tough conversation for me, hey. Like, I think about it and think about it and think about it. And in most cases, previously, I've been lucky enough that the company actually was like, no, actually, you're doing more.
14: So they see your value.
1: They saw my value, yeah, even before I came to the office to complain. But currently, where I'm at,
17: you must do more. Clearly, you're not doing more.
13: You're with Bongani Bingwa.
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17: 7:02 breakfast with Bongani Bingwa is brought to you by BCX, helping South African organizations turn cloud, data, and AI investments into fastest decisions, smarter operations, and measurable business outcomes.
13: 7:02
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17: Now, what conditions can you expect on this Monday as we start a brand new week here in Gauteng? It's going to be a partly cloudy day today. Pretoria will max at 31 degrees, both Joburg and Vereeniging peaking at 30. That's the same high for Mahikeng and Polokwane. Bloemfontein maxes at 29. Durban, your high will be 30 degrees.
2: EWN traffic.
17: A first look at the roads, 20 after 6. Amon, what are you seeing?
1: Well, Bongani, we've got an accident reported on Boysen's Road right after the Klipspruit Valley Drive, or rather Klip River Drive turn off. There's also queuing traffic on the M1 North between Boysen's and Carr Street. Peak time delays piling up there. Then travelling in Germiston along the N3 North, we've got bumper-to-bumper traffic between the Earlands Interchange and Van Buren Road. More updates coming up, but if you see anything else, we're on X at EWN Traffic.
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18: Morning, Bongani. I used to work for an investment company, and at the time, our performance was particularly bad. And a client that was threatening to pull assets, the head of that client asked me to do a portion of his NBA assignment, lest I lose the assets on behalf of the company. Yeah. Anonymous.
17: 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I can see why you would be anonymous on that call. We're asking you, has an unreasonable request been made of you in the workplace, no matter who it was, and how did you respond to it?
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22: Morning, Bongs. Mtengwe from Bramfisherville. Regarding the game on Saturday, our boys gave it all they had. You know, it was just unfortunate. Sundowns got their first goal from, you know, an error. By an unsighted CM that Tebogo was behind him. But then the turning point was missing that penalty, which could have brought us back into the game. Regarding Sundown's second goal, what a poor decision by the referee. But congratulations to the Yellow Nation

0: you think and you can see they're playing badly, or accepting defeat even when you know they gave it their all? I'm still keen to hear your responses to the MTN 8 final on Saturday. Sundowns finally lifting that trophy. Let's get into things you need to know at this hour. It's 24 minutes after 6 o'clock. There are questions certainly to be raised about Fikile Mbalula as ANC Secretary General. Is he one of the most ineffective leaders in that role, or is the trouble he's been facing these last few months indicative of the problems within the ANC in general? So some senior leaders went on the election stump. Ministers Angie Motshekga and Thembi Smelane. Senior leaders turned away from party meetings last week. This was particularly in the Eastern Cape, in Ingquza Hill, Nelson Mandela Bay and Port St. John's. This, of course, after the party failed to submit some candidates list to the IEC before that deadline. And those party members want to hear directly from Mbalula, who cancelled a planned meeting in Nelson Mandela Bay, reportedly over security concerns. And so they turned away senior ministers to say, until we get some action on Mbalula, we don't want you here. And it was just a question that occurred to me. There's a change to the ANC's campaign plans in Johannesburg. The Deputy President, Paul Mashatile, has cancelled a planned event in Alexandra just a day after returning to work following 2 months' sick leave. He'd been campaigning door-to-door in Ivory Park in Tembisa on Friday, and his spokesperson says local organisers asked for the Alexandra event to be stopped because they needed more time to prepare, and Mashatile will ease back into his duties gradually. We heard about this in Eyewitness News at the top of the hour. Saudi Arabia's capital, Riyadh, under attack by Houthis. One person dead and 11 injured. Authorities say the person who was killed was a Pakistani national. It happened, of course, on Sunday when a projectile hit King Khalid International Airport, causing a fire near parked planes. And it comes just a day after another attack on the airport reportedly killed 12 people and injured more than 300. Adam Gilchrist will give us more details in the World View. Police in KwaZulu-Natal have launched a manhunt for a former employee who allegedly shot and killed 3 people at a Boxer superstore in Eshowe, north of the province, on Saturday. The suspect reportedly went to the store for a disciplinary hearing when he allegedly pulled out a firearm and shot 3 people who were declared dead at the scene. The suspect remains at large and police investigations are continuing. Authorities have not yet released further details about the victims or what led to the shooting. And the Jacob Zuma Foundation has criticized what it's calling a media frenzy around the former president's health, accusing some coverage of fueling rumors and speculation. The 84-year-old is receiving treatment at St. Anne's Hospital in Pietermaritzburg under the care of the military's Surgeon General. President Ramaphosa, of course, has wished his predecessor a speedy recovery and confirmed that the Surgeon General has been briefed around his condition.
1: 702. The newspapers.
0: Let's look at the newspapers. Sifiso Zulu, let's start with international news. Good morning to you. What's grabbing your attention?
2: It's Thailand, Bongani. Basically, police there have banned public gatherings around venues hosting this week's International Monetary Fund and the World Bank meetings. The restrictions cover the main conference center, a reception venue, and 22 hotels. And this will remain in place until the 20th of October. But activists are basically complaining and saying these type of events should be allowed, they should be allowed to protest and say their apprehensions around such organizations. So, but now Bangkok is saying, no, we are banning all sorts of protests.
0: The Business Day, looking at the violence from last week, at least 30 people arrested by police in connection with those anti-migrant protests. So their big headline, violence puts state under pressure. And a picture of the Dinosaur World Festival at the Springs Mall yesterday is on the front page of The Citizen. The Soweto giving an update on the killer pastor. Remember we told you about the clergyman?
2: Yes.
0: Who with his wife went to perform a ritual, some cleansing ceremony at the Hennops River. Well, that man was arrested after he arrived at a pub in Deep Sluit, in disguise, and community members who'd seen his pictures circulating phoned police, alerted police, and he's since been arrested. He and his two wives are facing charges around the rape of this unfortunate mother and the death of her child, whom, of course, she

0: He left in the care of one of his wives, only to return from the so-called ritual to find that her baby had been killed. She alleges that the pastor raped her. He's now in police custody.
1: EWN, EWN Business.
0: Mateo wants to know, how easily can you value yourself? Are you able to value yourself when it comes to how much you ought to get paid, whether it's a salary or whether it's a gig or a service? How do you measure? How do you calculate what you're worth?
2: Well, Bongani, I'm asking that question this morning because major retailer ShopRite is pulling all the stops to keep its CEO, Pieter Engelbrecht. ShopRite is asking shareholders to approve a special award, the CEO Executive Share Plan, at its November annual general meeting. This long-term incentive plans the aim there is to grant him performance shares worth approximately 170 million rand, specifically designed to lock him in and secure his leadership. This resolution requires a 50% plus one pass at the AGM. It says this award is designed to incentivize the successful delivery of a combination of strategic, transformational and succession-related outcomes that he's been able to deliver on and at least lock him in as CEO for the next 6 years. The man at the helm received a total earned remuneration of 117 million rand in the 2026 financial year, an increase of 35% on the prior year's 87 million rand. ShopRite says the proposed award is designed to align the CEO reward directly with the successful delivery of its future plans. Of course, Engelbrecht has delivered on the Checkers 60-60 brand, has also made sure that ShopRite remains one of the leading, if not the best, retailer on the African continent. So they believe he deserves it. He's been there for 29 years and they want to keep him on as a CEO. And I think he might have gotten a few calls from other retailers who want to
0: see. Oh, I can think of one or two.
2: So they're probably countering some headhunting there.
0: And there we were at school, Mateo, and they said, do you want to be a broadcast journalist or do you want to be a shopkeeper? We said shopkeeper.
2: Yeah, and
0: look
2: here
0: at
2: we
0: us
2: are.
0: Now. Look at us now. Where's the rand?
2: 16 rand 48 against the US dollar, 18 rand 46 against the euro, 21 rand 82 cents against the British pound. Price of gold at $4,198 an ounce, while platinum is at $1,701. Brent crude at $103 a barrel. More business after 7.
0: Time now for the latest eyewitness news. Coming up, of course, investigative journalist at News 24, Kaya Koko, says he received more than 100 threatening calls. Did he poke the bear when he asked questions about the founder of March & March and how they've made their money? That's coming up. In the meantime, Sifiso Zulu, what's happening in Krugersdorp?
3: Well, Bongani, good morning. Five suspects arrested at a drug lab in Krugersdorp are expected to appear in court today. The group was found at a farm last week by law enforcement following an intelligence-driven operation. Police discovered mandrax and ecstasy tablets at the premises. The suspects face charges of manufacturing and dealing in illegal drugs. Former Knysna Mayor Thando Matika and two co-accused are expected to apply for bail in court today. Matika, together with the acting municipal manager Boy Ngubo and acting chief financial officer Busisiwelu Pelwana, face charges including corruption, extortion and money laundering. They are accused of extorting money from a businessman who had secured a municipal security services contract. Camry Clark reports.
4: The Political Killings Task Team arrested former Knysna Mayor Thando Matika, acting municipal manager Boy Ngubo and acting chief financial officer Busisiwelu Pelwana 2 weeks ago. The trio has remained behind bars since then. They are accused of soliciting kickbacks worth hundreds of thousands of rands from a businessman after he was awarded a municipal security services contract. Deputy Mayor Morten Gerke has been serving as acting mayor since the ANC removed Matika as councillor and mayor on the 18th of September after his name appeared on the SACP's candidate list for the upcoming elections. Bail proceedings are set to continue in the town's magistrate's court today. Camry Clark, Eyewitness News.
3: Basic Education Minister Siviwe Kwakhube says the department is ready to administer the 2026 matric exams with nearly 1 million candidates registered. Exams are set to start this week with the final paper set for 26 November. The department has confirmed that more than 7,000 exam centres across the country will be used. Kwakhube has urged the public to allow candidates space to complete their exams without any interference.
5: Let me be clear. The DBE is taking a proactive, zero-tolerance approach to examination irregularities. We have reinforced the candidate and parent pledge agreements to instill a culture of integrity to our young ones, and 24-hour examination hotline, which is active for the public to report any and all suspicious activity.
3: And the EU's climate monitor says an intensifying El Nino broke a temperature record in a key zone of the Pacific in September. This is being described as another sign the weather pattern is gaining exceptional strength. Global forecasters have been warning for months that this El Nino would likely become the strongest ever observed, and the latest record has tumbled even before the episode's expected peak later this year. The warming phase of a natural climate cycle, El Nino, raises sea temperatures in a tropical Pacific, triggering changes in weather that can increase the risk of drought and flooding and exacerbate man-made global warming. A partly cloudy day in store for Gauteng. The temperatures will start at 14 and 15 degrees, peaking at highs between 30 and 31.
6: And in the traffic, we've got delays on the M1 North between Boysens Road and Carr Street. There's also queuing traffic along Boysens Road coming out of Klipriveer Drive. This is due to an accident near the Offerton area. Please be on the lookout there.
3: The top story this hour, five suspects arrested at a drug lab in Krugersdorp are expected to appear in court today.
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17: 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Tracker, we still got you.
0: Coming up in the next hour, what's the question? 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
0: We're asking a very simple question this morning. Have you ever been asked something you thought was unreasonable in the workplace? And how did you respond to that request? I want you to listen to this report from CNN. The reporter, Haley Britsky, talking about the plans to live stream the firing squad execution of Nidal Hassan. Remember, of course, he was convicted of killing 13 people in 2009 in Fort Hood, Texas. Have a listen.
19: People across the Army and the Pentagon were caught off guard this week by comments from Defense Secretary Pete Hegseth saying that the execution of the man convicted of killing 13 people at Fort Hood in 2009 would be public. The Pentagon confirmed that public would mean it was live streamed, an unprecedented move, and sources tell me officials have been scrambling behind the scenes to figure out how it will work. One source tells me a military unit has already been chosen to carry out the execution, but that there are still questions around soldiers' ability to say no to participating in what the military considers illegal order. There are also concerns about how to protect the identities of the soldiers and personnel involved if the execution is live streamed. Then there's the question about potential psychological impacts on the personnel involved. Sources have stressed to me that this is different than killing enemies in combat. Nidal Hassan is now in a wheelchair, and one source said he would be immobile and put up like a target. But it's still uncertain if the live stream will even occur, despite Hegseth's wishes. President Donald Trump said Saturday that he knows what the military wants to do, but that he will ultimately make a decision.
0: It's an extraordinary development in the United States. No final decision, of course, yet made, but indications were last week that this firing squad execution would be live streamed. And of course, there are questions around whether the soldiers that would be required to do this can say no. Would this be an unreasonable request? Much more so when you add the fact of it being live streamed, people around the world being able to watch this. And the idea of a public execution seems like something from the past in my book. And I think it will unlift the veil on what U.S. troops do. There's almost sacred thing is we support our troops, our sacrifices, you know, our boys overseas. Well, you don't quite see what they do in the countries they go into, do you? And I think if you were to have this firing squad execution live streamed, it would rip that veil. Your thoughts?
1: EWN Sport.
0: Cindy, let's just get this out of the way, because I know a lot of people will say, but why didn't you talk about it? I know it was from Saturday, and I know we've got other troubles unfurling in Durban at the moment. And we'll talk about those in a minute. But I did say to you, Pirates at some point were not going to win this thing. It had to happen.
6: Did you say that?
0: Batung!
6: No!
0: I said, Cindy, we've won this thing four in a row, and I said, you can't play a team like Sundowns and expect that you're going to win every time.
6: Good morning, 702
0: Land. You don't remember this.
6: Good morning, beautiful listeners of 702 Land. Halala, welcome to my sports bulletin for 6:41 on a Monday morning. Where I didn't even include MTN 8 final in my bulletin, but I was told that if I did, my microphone would be switched off.
0: Is this what KG told you?
6: This is what everybody in the whole of 702 Land told me, because in case you've missed out on this, your first time listening, everybody on this breakfast show, apart from me, and possibly all the presenters leading up to after this, are Orlando Pirates supporters. So me, being a complete neutral, has to support the underdog, which in this case was Mamelodi Sundowns.
0: Hardly an underdog.
6: And that dog bit back.
0: But the point is, I knew if I didn't say anything, they're going to say, oh, but why didn't you? Oh, so you would, when Pirates doesn't win, guys don't talk about it. So it's out of the way. Now let's focus on the other big game in Durban.
6: On Friday, you were doing the classic. Let me just say, we're probably not going to win. So that if we don't.
0: Oh, you do remember.
6: So that if we don't, I can come back and say.
0: And be magnanimous in defeat.
6: But then if we do win, then I can sing the praises. But absolutely nobody is in Orlando Pirates jersey this morning. They probably burnt them on Saturday night, I would just like to say. And KG came in neutral colors. He wore his Bafana jersey to be, you know, just completely neutral. So there we have it. Everybody always can't wait to hear what Cindy's going to say on Monday morning.
0: All right, let's talk about the other game.
6: And if you missed
0: Durban.
6: It, Mokoena and Reyna's got the two goals. Controversial penalty, though, that second goal. Yeah, but Sundowns already had the game wrapped up. So you lost. Anyway, let's talk about Durban. After 3 days of test cricket, Australia have the upper hand. Going into day four on 33 without loss, leading the Proteas by 139 after the Proteas were 284 all out. Bettingham top scored with 49. Cummins took 3 wickets. Returning to the middle, Maddison and Head, the hero of the match so far for Australia, Matt Renshaw, who rescued their innings with a career best 190.
20: Took a few years out of the team, had an opportunity in 2023 and didn't take it. You probably think that you're never going to get this opportunity again. So, yeah, when I hit the ball, I was screaming at it. It was go, go, go. And, yeah, it sort of all just hit me at once. And I think I had Nathan at the other end. It was pretty emotional. So to see that, yeah, it was pretty special.
6: Elsewhere, India beat the West Indies by 14 runs in the 30-20 to win the series 2-1. Manchester City beat Liverpool 3-0 at Anfield. After a goalless first half, Liverpool were down to 10 when Gravenberg was shown his second yellow. 3 minutes later, Haaland opened the scoring, followed by goals from Dorker and Shirky to put City 3 points clear at the top. Here's Haaland.
21: Every single, that's part of Man City and every single fan. I think this is a lovely moment, which will stay with us for a long time. I mean, it was tough and it was hard. But again, we show amazing character from Gigio all the way back to the front. So again, I'm so proud of everyone.
2: Palace beat Nottingham Forest 3-1. Hull City held Everton 2-2 tonight. Newcastle were at Coventry. Max Verstappen got his first Formula One win ever at Singapore and his second of the season ahead of Leclerc and Antonelli, with Russell finishing ninth. Antonelli now 102 points clear at the top. After round three of the United Rugby Championship, the Bulls are up to third after they beat the Lions, but the Storm is fourth after beating the fifth place Sharks. In tennis, Zheng Quinnan became the first Chinese woman to win the China Open, beating Mira Andreeva 7-5, 6-4 in yesterday's final. And athletics, where the legend Eliud Kipchoge says at 41 years old, his body's still peaking. He won the Melbourne Marathon in a course record time of 2 hours, 9 minutes and 10 seconds. Cindy Paluta, Eyewitness News Sport.
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0: Dr. Clooney coming up. 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
6: That's correct, Bongani. It's causing heavy traffic volumes coming out of Klipriveer Drive, about a 20-minute hold up there. So if you're thinking of exiting the M1, do expect those delays. And then if you are sticking onto the M1 north towards the city of Joburg, do expect delays between Boysons Road and Car Street. There's also peak time delays reported in Germiston along the N3 north between the Earlines Interchange and the Geldenaar turn off while travelling in Maristyle. Some delays on the R59 north approaching Nelson Mandela Avenue. I'll have more traffic updates coming up.
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9: Good morning, Bogani, and listeners of 702 Land. Great shows as always. Bongani, when coming to unreasonable request, one day I was processing the claims. I was just in the claims processing of the fund. One of the assistant managers came with a list of claims, ID numbers that I must process. I look at them, I said, hell no, send this by email and copy my supervisor so that should it becomes a fraudulent claim, I know where I got it and who sent it to me. Guess what? Within 2 days, all the rights of the claim processing were taken away from me. And I was not processing. I don't regret even today.
10: Good morning. So I was acting in a position for 9 months. And new management came in and thought, nah, they're going to get somebody else. So what my previous manager then asked me to do was that I will still be responsible for half the scope of this new guy. And they're going to give him double of what they were going to give me if they were going to appoint me. And this goes without saying that I resigned on the spot. So yeah, that's me.
5: Who is the wizziest of them all?
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0: Up next, we speak to News 24 investigative journalist Kaya Koko and his brush with the founder of March and March. In the meantime, I don't think it's unreasonable to give away some money. Little Honolo is 10 years old, wants to be a doctor a little later in life. Dr. Hloni, are you ready to play?
11: Yes.
0: Yes is the confident answer. KG, start the clock. What is one half of 500?
11: Pass.
0: 250. True or false, the Kruger National Park is in both Limpopo and Mpumalanga?
11: False.
0: It's true. How many days are there in the month of December?
11: 30.
0: 31. Which three-letter word is an opposite of happy?
11: Sad.
0: Correct. In maths, what is 15 plus 3?
11: Pass.
0: 18. True or false, a group of lions is called a pack?
11: True.
0: It's false, it's called a pride. What is the name of France's capital? Is it Paris or is it London?
11: Paris.
0: Correct. How many players are there from each team on a soccer field?
11: 30.
0: 11. What kind of fish beginning with C is Nemo in the movie Finding Nemo? And we ran out of time. Clownfish is the answer we were looking for there. Clownfish is the answer we were looking for there. But if a rough one there for you, Little Honolo. Nonetheless, you're only 10 years old. You can play the Wiz Quiz if you're age 10 to 13. So hopefully we'll hear from you once more. You walk away with 200 Rand. It's better than nothing. Two maths questions, of course, means it's Maths Monday. So if you're struggling with maths and want to improve your grades, well, Prime Media Cares in partnership with CIMI help thousands of high school learners with their maths. 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
0: On to this now. The South African National Editors Forum has condemned March and March leader Jacinta Ngobese Zuma, and News 24 has issued her with a letter of demand. This after Ngobese Zuma published the cell phone number of investigative journalist Kaya Koko on Facebook. Koko says he's since received over 100 threatening messages, calls, including death threats, and one person saying they would hunt him down. And it happened because Koko was working on an investigation into the origins of March and March as a movement, And if any funding received by Ngobese Zuma and her husband, Xolani Zuma, through state contracts was funding the organization. He joins us now to tell us his full story. A very good morning to you and welcome to 702 Breakfast.
3: Thank you.
0: All right, so just give us the background. I mean, as I've outlined it in my introduction, you were doing a story, mm-hmm. and I saw some of those yesterday, and it was all around the finances of March in March. And one of the things you revealed was how Jacinta Ngobese Zuma and her husband also were recipients of state contracts in KZN.
3: Yes, so it was just going through that and the funding. And initially, you know, she had been saying publicly that they get no funding from private or public institutions, including the government and government tenders. However, we were able to find that actually that's not the case, that her and her husband have a company that they co-direct called XJ Family Enterprise. I assume it stands for Xolani Jacinta Family Enterprise, which got a contract with the KZN government, agricultural government, 10 months after they registered their company, which for a farming contract, which is a bit suspicious because both of them are not in agriculture. One is in media, the other in law. So when we sent them those questions, she then posted them online and with my phone number public, and what ensued was a barrage of abuse and threats, including death threats.
0: Kaya, could they not reasonably argue that whatever their business interests may be with the state or even in KZN, that perhaps has little to do with their movement or this one in particular?
3: Sure, I mean, that's a reasonable argument. And in the questions that we sent her and what she had cut off from what she posted online was that this had nothing to do with, you know, trying to sway public opinion about the movement that they both lead and one's a CEO of and so forth. But I mean, if a tender is advertised, say in June 2025, and then the contract is given to a company that was only registered in September the previous year, the directors of which have nothing to do with funding, and then we know that the directors have strong political links in the province, you know, very famous people attended their wedding in 2024 and all of those things. So those were valid questions to ask outside of the March and March and SA First Forum.
0: Okay, I see that one of the defenses of Jacinta Ngobese came from AfriForum's Kali Creel, who says, well, yeah. Nothing else. Your stories just shows that, yeah, they received government tenders. And if anything, by coming out and forming a movement like March in March, they risk all of that. So if anything, you could frame this as, you know, be speaking truth to power, even at the risk of potentially not getting those contracts renewed.
3: Well, I mean, Kali was saying that because we had also written about him and investigated. My colleague, Carl Cowan, led that investigation, and one of the things that Carl produced and wrote about was the hypocrisy of AfriForum campaigning against BEE, but also making and profiting from empowerment companies and not declaring that publicly, that actually they also invest and profit from empowerment companies, including Tebe Investments, which has strong links to the ANC, the same ANC that Kali Creel and his movement are asking the American government to sanction and deal with. So it was not surprising that Kali would come out to bat for Jacinta and March and March, considering also that they've seemed to become bedfellows. A couple of months ago, they announced that they'll be working closely together. So that wasn't a surprise at all.
0: All right, so tell us about the threatening calls and messages you've been receiving.
3: Well, I mean, it's been, I didn't realize it on Wednesday after I'd sent the questions that she had posted it online until I think 10 calls were coming in, one of which I answered. I thought it was just a friend of mine. And as I was on that call, more calls were coming in until I got off the call, which I had recorded. Someone telling me I must back off Jacinta, that I'm you know, I'm anti-black and that they will deal with me. And then I asked the person, where do you get my number from? Initially, I thought she had sent it in a March and March WhatsApp group or something. And then when I got off that call, a friend of mine texted me and was saying, hey, bro, your number is all over social media. And then he sent me a screenshot, and then I saw, okay, my number is online. And from then on, it was, oh, to call it hell would be an understatement, because then it was just a barrage. I mean, minute after minute, sometimes a couple of calls per minute and WhatsApps and people telling me that they'll deal with me. But fortunately, you know, the company, Media 24, and that the publishers, News 24, came, stepped up and ensured that not just me, but my family as well are safe.
0: Gosh, I know there was a letter of demand. Has that number been taken down off that Facebook page?
3: Well, she edited a post because one of the things that she was supposed to do was apologize and call off the people who had seen the number and then gone to town with calling me and then abusing me. But she just edited a post to crop up my number because I think she sees nothing wrong with that. And I saw on social media yesterday she was going on about saying that you know, it was her right to share my number. I'm paraphrasing it, but it was her right to share my number because I contacted her, which is ironic because when people write about these groups and not contact them for a right of reply, it's still an issue to say, yeah, you write about us, but you don't offer a right of reply. When we do offer rights of reply, then they share our numbers online.
0: Kaya, are you scared?
3: Not scared, but I'd say I'm a bit hurt that, you know, I continuously have to put my family through this. It was the same last year for a different investigation that I was doing. And, you know, when you put your family through this every year, that's the most painful part. Fear, not so much because, look, I mean, I stay in a pretty safe place and the company is assisting very well with that. But, you know, it does hurt. We are human after all as reporters, and to put your family through this every single year is very painful.
0: Yeah, we choose what we do. They don't necessarily choose what we do, do they? Mm. I appreciate your time, Kaya Koko, News 24 investigative journalist there. Some concern he has about his family and his own person, I would suspect. Up next, the big interview is on the crumbling infrastructure of Johannesburg and how the private sector can help. 91 CEO Hendrik de Toy has put his hand up.
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13: A pastor accused of rape and linked to murder has finally been arrested. And while progress has been made, some blind and visually impaired South Africans say they are yet to feel involved in the voting system. Good morning, I'm Sfiso Zulu. An alleged pastor accused of raping a woman is set to appear in the Atteridgeville Magistrates Court today. He's linked to the murder of her four-month-old baby, whose body was found in a shallow grave near the Hennops River last Wednesday. The 36-year-old man was arrested on Saturday in Diepsloot. Karinda Jagmahan takes a look.
14: Police had been searching for the suspect since Wednesday, when the 43-year-old woman was allegedly bound and assaulted. She had gone to the Hennops River with the pastor and his 24-year-old wife for ritual. The man's wife was later tracked down by police, and she led them to the shallow grave where the baby's body was found. Police later arrested a second wife. Both women will join their husband in the dock today. He was found hiding in a back room in a Diepsloot informal settlement with injuries. Karinda Jagmahan, Eyewitness News.
13: Government is warning that people using social media to incite violence against foreign nationals could face criminal consequences. The Interministerial Committee on Migration says it's concerned about the spread of misleading content amid heightened tensions over migration and asylum applications. IMC Chairperson Justice Minister Mamluko Gobayi says while freedom of expression is protected by the Constitution, incitement to violence, intimidation and criminal conduct will not be tolerated. Annelita Fandese reports.
2: The Interministerial Committee on Migration was briefing the media yesterday following recent anti-migrant protests, some of which have descended into violence and looting. Government says law enforcement agencies are monitoring developments and will act against those who organize or encourage violence, both online and on the ground. Committee Chair Mamluko Kubayi says South Africans have the right to protest peacefully and raise concerns about migration, but this does not give anyone the right to intimidate others or destroy property. Government has also reiterated that deportations will continue in accordance with the law while it seeks court guidance on implementing the Constitutional Court's ruling on asylum applications. It's urging the public to rely on official information and avoid spreading content that could fuel panic, division and violence. Annelita Fandese, Eyewitness News.
13: With the local government elections weeks away, some blind and visually impaired South Africans feel left behind.
15: EWN. Local Government Elections 2026.
13: In our focus this week, we spoke to a voter living with severe visual impairments and approaching total blindness, saying she fears losing her voice at the ballot box. After years of voting independently, the 48-year-old woman, who is asked to remain anonymous, says her deteriorating eyesight has left her nervous about the process of voting. The IEC has, however, assured there are measures in place to protect the independence and privacy of visually impaired voters. Mongezi Koko had a chat with her in Bloemfontein.
16: For someone who has never voted before, the ballot box can represent something as simple as a civic duty. But when your sight begins to fail, something that once felt routine can suddenly become intimidating. This voter says she was once a confident voter. Now, as her vision deteriorates, she fears she may no longer know where to go, how she can mark a ballot, or even whether she can vote without someone else knowing her choice.
17: I am scared. My situation has taken a turn for the worst. When I could see, I was a confident voter. But now that I am blind, I don't know who to vote for, where or how. How will I even see the ballot?
16: There are, however, specific safeguards designed to help voters in her position. The IEC and Blind SA have developed the Universal Ballot Template, a tactile voting and braille numbering that allows blind and partially sighted voters to identify the correct space on the ballot. And where a voter has no companion, the presiding officer can provide assistance under the IEC's procedures. The safeguards are there, but for this voter, the challenge is making sure she knows about them. Mongezi Koko, Eyewitness News.
13: And authorities in Nepal are searching for five people missing after a flash flood swept away homes and bridges in the central Kocha district. The army says 95 people have been rescued and families have been forced to flee their homes. Many face uncertainty over access to shelter and essential supplies. Video of the flood shows the moment raging waters sweep down a valley and wash away an entire building complex. The cause is still unclear. Some say a landslide may have blocked the river, causing the dammed water to burst out, while others say locals upstream saw an ice avalanche. This comes as Nepal tries to recover from catastrophic floods that hit its border towns with Tibet 2 months ago, leaving more than 1,400 people dead and 5,000, including five South Africans, missing. Gold is trading at $4,207.22 an ounce. The rand is at 16.49 to the dollar, 21.84 to the pound, 18.49 to the euro. Brent crude oil is at $103.01 a barrel.
6: And in the traffic, we've got delays on the N1 North just as you approach the Winnie Mandela Drive exit. And speaking of Winnie Mandela Drive, heavy delays as well between Witkoppen Road and the N1 exit. There's also queuing traffic along Cedar, Main and Witkoppen Road due to faulty traffic lights.
18: And in your sport, Manchester City unbeaten on top of the Premier League by 3 points after a 3-0 win over a 10-man Liverpool. Australia have all their wickets in hand and a 139-run lead over the Proteas going into day four of the first test. And Max Verstappen gets a first ever win in Singapore and his second win of this F1 season.
13: A partly cloudy day in store for Gauteng. Johannesburg is at a low of 14 degrees, peaking at 30. Pretoria, 15 and 31. Vereeniging, 15 and 30. The top story in EWN this hour, an alleged pastor accused of raping a woman is said to appear in the Atteridgeville Magistrates Court today.
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0: 8 after 7, two stories stand out for me in that bulletin from Sifiso Zulu. Let's start with the top story. This pastor, and we're not even sure if he is indeed a man of the cloth. The Sowetan gives some details on that story. He was allegedly arrested in Diepsloot after residents recognized him at a tavern where he was seeking shelter because it was raining. I don't know, you remember how it was pouring on Saturday afternoon. He was apparently wearing a disguise when he entered the tavern, but nonetheless, community members were able to recognize him. This, of course, after the death of this baby and the alleged rape of her mother. The mother had gone with her baby and the pastor and one of his wives to go perform some ritual ceremony. And at some point, she had to be tied down. And his wife took off with her baby. And she says that's when the rape occurred. It's an awful, awful story. But nonetheless, the 36-year-old man has been apprehended and is now in police custody. And we'll chat to Monga Zikoko about what it means to be visually impaired and blind in South Africa, particularly when it comes to voting. How much do we consider those with special needs? And talking about blind people, what does the Bible say? There are none so blind as those who will not see. Donald Trump supporters, known as MAGA, even he thinks some of his supporters are challenged intellectually. Have a listen to this footage, this audio from a campaign rally in Tennessee this past weekend.
22: We had the Gulf of Mexico. And I said one day, and everyone thinks I kid. I said one day, you know, I think we should name it the Gulf of America, right? And I decided that Lake Ontario should be renamed to Lake America. So we've got the Gulf. We've got a beautiful lake. Now somebody said, you need a river? So I don't want to change the name of the Hudson River. That's too much. Henry Hudson. He did a good job selling up that sucker a long time ago. So we need a river, we need an ocean. So I was thinking of either the Atlantic or the Pacific. We call it Trump Ocean or Ocean of the Americans, something like that. No, we have to. We should have, before I get out, I think we should have an ocean and we need a great river. Now, I'm not changing the name of the Mississippi. I love Mississippi. We won that state by so much.
0: He, of course, at some point says Donald Trump to his supporters, I could say the stupidest thing and you would still clap. And that's exactly what they proceed to do. But he was also huffing and puffing because, of course, he is not the 2026 Nobel Peace Prize recipient.
22: And this is an indelible stain on the country of Norway and those people that made such a disgraceful and embarrassing decision. The Nobel Peace Prize has been forever discredited by a handful of radical ideologues who are anti-democracy and really enemies of civilization.
0: Enemies of civilization, hey? This is, of course, the UN Commission of the Inquiry on Israel and Palestine. We spoke to Dr. Navi Pillay. I thought it was a few months ago, but in fact, it was last year, in the middle of last year, on the 7th of May. She joined us on 702 Breakfast. And I just want to play you some clips from that and her concerns around the assaults on international law when powerful countries use their influence to obstruct independent investigations.
23: But do they work? And,
24: well, they're not working in this case. Even the Secretary General has been banned by Israel from coming to Israel to see for himself. And we've been stopped. They've never let us in to see what's going on. And why would they do that?
23: Yeah.
24: Why stop international media?
23: Sure. But Dr. Pillay, you're a jurist. What kind of law is it if it can be ignored?
24: The law is there, and when a state or an individual breaks that law, then we have these international institutions. It's true, they're very slow, they're all very new. So in this particular case, Israel has been indicted by the International Criminal Court, so those are criminal court proceedings. And we never had the Rome Statute until like 30 years ago when it was adopted. And then we have the ICJ, this is a court that gives opinions, but it has no teeth, can't implement its decisions. However, every state knows it's a very serious matter when the ICJ tells you to stop killing people and to stop this humanitarian blockade, to provide food, water. These are instructions. So that's the best we have, short of the UN setting up a military presence or a peace-building presence. And that's not going to happen because of powerful friends such as the United States who support Israel.
0: She was talking there, of course, about powerful countries obstructing independent investigations, and there's only so much the UN can do.
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20: Let's walk the talk.
0: 14 after 7, things you need to know at this hour. Today's World Arthritis Day, which raises awareness about arthritis, a condition that causes pain, swelling and stiffness of the joints. And it's all about the importance of early diagnosis, proper treatment and support for people with the condition. I said earlier, today is your last day to register for a special vote, to apply for a special vote. That's if you're, of course, going to be voting in the local government elections this year. I know many media colleagues, for example, will be fanned out across the country and not be able to vote at their particular station. If you have a need for a special vote, today is your last day to apply for that special vote, that opportunity. A man has died in England after entering a tiger enclosure in Yorkshire. Emergency crews, including an ambulance and a doctor, rushed to the scene, but the man was pronounced dead at the scene. Police say he was attacked by a tiger after entering its enclosure. And the word, at least officially, is that that tiger is not going to be euthanized. And a matric pupil from Stella, this is a small town in the northwest, I saw this in the Sunday Times yesterday, what a special story, has found a special way to mark her end of school journey. Ilana Hoffman took her farewell photos with two giraffes, Carl and Carline, whom she helped raise when they were little calves. Her father adopted an orphaned giraffe, Carl, and in 2021 brought in Carline for 4 months so that Carl wouldn't be alone. They were both bottle-fed and grew up in the family garden before moving to a nearby game camp. And now they're fully grown. And when she took them a trick pictures, they were there.
1: 702. Up next,
20: the big interview.
1: EWN Traffic.
0: 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If you don't, ask them for 500 rand. I mean, what on earth is going on in four-ways? How do people who live in four-ways maneuver traffic almost every day? There's always delays, particularly at this time of day.
6: Absolutely, Bongani. Also, due to the faulty traffic lights, that would be the main contributor towards why we are seeing such hectic delays in the four-ways area, particularly during the peak time hours, as you state, Bongani. As we speak, traffic lights are out of order in four-ways at Cedar Road and Uranium Street. They're also out in Lone Hill at Main Road and Witkoppen Road, as well as on Witkoppen towards Winnie Mandela Drive. So as a result, traffic is backed up along this route. Today, we don't have pointsmen on duty in the area, but please, if you are traveling within the four-ways area, please let us know on how you get around this gridlock every morning. We'll have more updates coming up. Stay tuned.
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1: with Bongani Bengwa.
0: 18 after 7. Of course, the local government elections are fast approaching. The 4th of November is very, very soon. And I think one of the issues that is foremost amongst Johannesburg residents is the state of the city. Crumbling infrastructure, water shortages, electricity problems, potholes, crumbling roads, rubbish that gets uncollected. Many communities wondering what happened to the city of gold. Well, investment is the key word many in the private sector would say. Bringing back money into projects that could improve Johannesburg, but many aren't so sure their money would go where it needs to. But 91, with of course South African origins and mobilizing private capital around the world, says a difference could be made in the city of gold. And we're joined now by Hendrik du Toit, the Chief Executive Officer of 91. Always a pleasure to have you on the show. Thank you for your time this morning.
9: Good morning, Bongani. And I just want to also give my congratulations to Judge Pele, our Nobel Peace Prize winner, who was on earlier. I think it is something to make South Africa proud.
0: Yes, indeed. I think now the fifth South African to receive the illustrious prize. What a feather in our cap, eh?
9: Exactly. But we've got other issues and other problems, and I think you want to discuss some of them with me this morning.
0: Yes, indeed. I mean, I always talk of the Joburg I first came to know. My family and I moved from the Eastern Cape in 1986. I was 12 years old, and possibly you could argue, because it was also the centenary of Joburg, that was possibly in the best state it ever was in. And you look back now to what we have today, and it's a shadow of its former glory. And many in the private sector, even if they were willing to help, aren't always keen to do so because there isn't certainty about whether investments would go where they're intended. You have a different view.
9: Bongani, I think I have to qualify my view, but unfortunately I'm not as young as you. I went on holidays with my parents and we stayed in Hillbrow was the place my dad liked most because of cosmopolitan restaurants. Coming from Cape Town by train, we would stay in a hotel in Hillbrow and think of how it's changed. So yes, there is huge room for improvement. But I also want to remind the listeners and you that at the turn of the last century, after the Boer War, Johannesburg was by and large a white squatter camp in the southern parts. The rich people lived in the northern part. So Johannesburg has seen many metamorphoses and can bootstrap itself because of the commercial dynamism. But my point, my comments shouldn't be taken out of context. I was asked effectively by Bloomberg recently, and that's what spurred some interest, would you invest in Johannesburg? And the answer is 91 is in busy raising capital for a very significant infrastructure investment vehicle to help rebuild the South African economy with its own money to be competitive again. Without a rebuild of Johannesburg and therefore investing in critical infrastructure, this economy would not do itself justice, because Johannesburg remains the commercial hub of South Africa, the largest concentration of GDP, in spite of the incredibly bad management and, may I say, corrupt management that has been in place for some time now. And I hope that with the local government elections and others, these could be unlocked. And we work actively with a group called Business for South Africa, which is trying to work with the presidency to fix critical issues. And one of the third phase is all about lifting GDP growth. And if we don't invest in ourselves, we won't lift the potential GDP growth of this economy. It's as simple as that.
0: Are there particular areas that seem workable in terms of where you think people should invest, where the private sector at 91 specifically could invest?
9: I mean, yes, we and many other asset managers who have the savings of the nation and insurance companies have basically built a city called Sandton Real Estate. You know, real estate's been a big one, but real estate cannot live in a vacuum. You need road infrastructure, you need water infrastructure, you need electricity. You see this morning, Business Leadership South Africa CEO Busi Mavuso in a weekly letter asks government to step up with the separation of the electricity into its three entities as government plans so that we can build transmission. So there are things that are investable. There's also digital infrastructure, which is highly investable, where you can get a decent return. But these projects must be run on with the discipline of the private sector and the support of local and national government. And I think that's the debate we have to have in South Africa. What we can't do is just throw money in a pit where it simply seeps away, like the water of Johannesburg at the moment. That is not acceptable. And I think we as South Africans need to have an open and a transparent conversation on it. But are there exciting projects in Johannesburg every day of the week? And the companies we support as shareholders and bondholders, many of them are building that, including mining infrastructure.
0: And of course, we can't keep moving every time there's a problem. I mean, you talk about the creation of what Sandton has become and to some degree, perhaps even Rosebank. But some would argue that's what the CBD in Johannesburg used to be. That's what Hillbrow Berea used to be a time

0: purpose, but was actually an enormous waste of capital because you had perfectly functioning buildings and other things in Johannesburg that just had to be managed better and the precincts had to be controlled. So I think I'm not asking for a waste of capital. I really think we need to tackle water infrastructure. We need to tackle the road and of course the rail infrastructure, which links our major cities with the ports. I mean, right now in South Africa, if you've driven towards Mozambique and you see those trucks on the roads, well, a few truckers are making money, but actually they're destroying our roads. They're making them dangerous, and ultimately the cost of transport in this country is too high. So there are very clear plans in government, national government. We now need to replicate those in provinces and cities, and we need to get the private sector, give them the license to get involved and run these things properly. So I would just say that the cooperation of different levels of government plus private sector is absolutely key, and it's incumbent upon us to participate and engage in those processes. But really, a city can't function without water, for starters. And I think Cape Town gives us an example of a well-governed city that is really reinvesting actually more than all the other cities together in its infrastructure. Yeah. And you can see how it's coping with its growth.
1: Hendrik, one of the more interesting points you've recently made is around the spend, the billions we give to the South African National Defence Force. And one of the arguments you have made is whether or not we still need an SANDF in the first instance, or at least in its current form.
0: I got into trouble last. A lot of people on the Twitter sphere or whatever started shouting at me because I got the number wrong. We spend less than 100 billion a year, but I was including, I didn't articulate properly, the likes of the other, call it failing military, state-owned military companies we have. But still, it's near 100 billion or 70, 80 billion per year. Now, if you look at what Costa Rica did in the 80s, it simply cancelled its military, left the police force, and put that money into tourist and nature infrastructure, and it's led to a very successful tourist economy for Costa Rica. I don't think we are going to go to war with anybody. I would like to see South Africa able to defend itself, but if it's wasting the money, let's supply that money better. And I think there's a lot of that across the country where we could apply our resources better, in spite of a good job that's been done by the National Treasury in terms of fiscal discipline. We can apply our money much better, but we need to be aggressive now because it is turnaround time for South Africa. And if we wait too long, we will fall behind the world economy and not be competitive. I mean, an example is our mining sector, which has had a very difficult licensing regime and therefore had virtually no investment. You saw yesterday, last week was reported, exploration spend is at the lowest levels in years. Now, we need to get mining going. That will help Johannesburg. We need to look at the energy on our West Coast, get that going. And the state has an ambitious infrastructure plan, which it just simply should implement. And we have the savings, South African savings, and then foreign capital. And I'm in Bangkok at the moment at the IMF World Bank meetings. Then foreign capital will follow. You never start with foreign capital. You start with your local savings. And what better way to apply our savings to give the next generation a chance to earn a decent living in a good economy?
1: Indeed. Hendrik du Toit is the Chief Executive Officer of 91. Your responses to some of his comments, including perhaps downsizing the military and spending that money elsewhere, would that be a good idea? Or might we complain that we're left defenseless? What are your thoughts?
2: EWN Business.
1: All right, of course, talking about armies and militaries and wars, Mateo Juaripe, oil remaining elevated. US wants a deal for Russian diesel.
3: Yeah, oil prices fell this morning on optimism of improved supplies after President Donald Trump said that Russia and Ukraine will not be targeting each other's energy facilities, while Iran has also reached out to Saudi Arabia after the Houthi attacks against the kingdom. Futures for the international benchmark Brent crude for December delivery dropped by 1.6% to around $102 a barrel, while the U.S.

0: West Texas intermediate futures also dropped by close to 2% to $90 a barrel. President Trump says the energy ceasefire between Russia and Ukraine is effective immediately and has asked both nations not to break it. Prospects of more Russian energies hitting markets after a deal with the U.S. has also risen after Trump said on Friday that Russia will supply more than 4 million tons of diesel to the global market under a deal he struck with Putin during a phone call.
1: Where's the rand this morning?
0: Rand this morning, 16 rand 49, in a better position than it was last week. Quite stronger this morning, 18 rand 48 against the euro, 21 rand 84 cents against the British pound. Price of gold at $4,186 an ounce, or platinum at $1,696. Brent crude at $103 a barrel. More business after.
1: Let's start with these lab rats in Krugersdorp. Sifiso Zulu, good morning.
2: Thanks, Bongani. Good morning. Well, five suspects arrested at a drug lab in Krugersdorp are expected to appear in court today. The group was found at a farm last week by law enforcement officials following an intelligence-driven operation. Police discovered mandrax and ecstasy tablets at the premises. The suspects face charges of manufacturing and dealing in illegal drugs. Hawk spokesperson Katleho Mukhale.
3: The clandestine laboratory worth an estimated 100 million rand was uncovered through a multidisciplinary operation led by the South African Narcotics Bureau of the Hawks, working in collaboration with SAPS Head Office Crime Intelligence Special Task Force Western K9 Unit. The five South African nationals who were found at the premises will face charges of manufacturing and dealing in illegal drugs.
2: Attempts by an anti-gang group to march into a notorious gang stronghold in Cape Town were blocked by police over fears that an already volatile situation could become explosive. Athlone has seen several deadly shootings recently as rival gangs battle it out for the lucrative drug trade. But People Against Gangsterism and Drugs say they could not continue with their march yesterday. Quinton Jalla reports.
4: On Sunday afternoon, public order police had to block pagode marches from going down Canal Road as some residents greeted their presence with anger. Instead, marchers went to the homes of suspected drug merchants and gangsters, calling on them to stop their activities. Some residents welcomed the presence of Paget, but say the area needs better policing. Paget spokesperson Zahra Creel.
5: There is lots of shooting happening, killings, and people are just afraid, and gangsters are coming in here, they're killing the children.
4: But residents of Canal Road say they should not be scapegoated because they were also victims of the gangsters. Quintum Jala, Eyewitness News, Cape Town.
2: The National Department of Transport has clarified that Home Affairs is the only authority that issues identification documents. An investigation by the Departments of Home Affairs and Transport in 2023 revealed widespread use of traffic road documents as a form of general identification. The departments say these were intended for people without a South African ID number to transact on the national traffic information systems for road use purposes while finalizing legal status with Home Affairs. However, now the department has labeled the act as abuse of the system. National Transport Department spokesperson Colin Sibi.
6: The regulations will come into operation once all comments and inputs have been considered and incorporated into a final set of amendments, which the department will publish in the Government Gazette with the commencement date. Provinces have, in the interim, been instructed to centralize the issuing of traffic register numbers at provincial help desk to strengthen controls.
2: And a fresh Houthi strike has hit Riyadh's international airport, killing one person and wounding 11 others. Sunday's attack came a day after another deadly attack claimed by the Yemeni group forced authorities to suspend operations there. The Iran-backed Houthis claimed multiple attacks over the last 24 hours, including on the airports, and threatened to keep targeting the kingdom's transit hubs, calling them a theater of operations for their forces. Iran's foreign minister Abbas Araghchi has reportedly told his Saudi counterpart that insisting on a military approach and disregarding a political solution would further complicate the current situation. A partly cloudy day in store for Gauteng today. The temperatures will peak at highs between 30 and 31 degrees.
7: And in the traffic, we've got delays in Kaisand and an accident reported along Malibongwe Drive. It's right near River Road. It's causing heavy delays while traveling in Kailami. Another accident reported on the R55. It happened right after Main Road, causing heavy delays.
2: The top story of the hour: five suspects arrested at a drug lab in Krugersdorp are expected to appear in court today.
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13: Good morning, Gobings. So on my side, I don't agree. And just stay with me here. South Africa does not have a budget problem. So we know our government, if we just to take the money out from the army, which I'm dead sure they already are doing, knowing these guys, they're already taking that money and it's already going to the wrong places. So if we give them the mandate to then take that money and reinvest it elsewhere, that money is going to make its way back into the comrades' pockets. So no, I do not agree. South Africa already cannot defend itself. If America decides today that, you know what, screw these guys for taking us to the ICJ, it's game over for us. So further taking that a notch down is not going to help us in any shape, way, or form. We need to manage our budget properly. That's all that needs to happen. Thanks, Ashley from Centurion.
14: Good morning, Bongani. Can the private sector stay away from our utilities? As important as the private sector is here in South Africa, but we've got a very unpatriotic private sector. A lot of the corruption that happens in government is facilitated through the private sector, KPMG in mind. So yes, indeed, they can play a part, but they must stay away from our utilities. We are simply too poor to afford a private sector that's going to run away with profits while the services are not rendered. Thank you. This is Keche from Mekurule.
1: All right, I'm not sure what your particular gripe with KPMG might be. And perhaps you are making a valid point. We've seen, of course, particularly during state capture, that so much of what went on was because there were those in the private sector who were the handmaidens, if not indeed the puppeteers of state capture. But so the whole system needs to work well together, I would say, is the better argument to make. This issue of the army, he was quoted, Hendrik du Toit, our guest that we spoke to a little after 7 o'clock, as to say, we are defending nothing. We defend nothing. Who are our enemies? And I dare say, if the US were to attack us, we would not be able to do anything, even with the army that we have. And so his idea is there are hundreds of billions, or at least tens of billions, spent on the military infrastructure that South Africa has. But who are our enemies? What role are we playing? That's his argument. I'm not convinced, based on the influence we want to have on the continent, if that is necessarily the way to go. But I was curious, and that's why I asked him the question, what did he mean by that? Do you think that could be something? Corruption and everything else that often happens notwithstanding, but let's say that we were able to deal with that and the money got to where it was intended. Could that be something to consider? What are your thoughts on that?
15: 702.
9: What's the question?
1: What's the question is brought to you by OUTsurance, a chance for you to win up to 3,000 Rand in cash. Firstly, we'll give you 1,000 Rand for the answer, and then a little later, 2,000 Rand if you can give us the question. Let's go to David. David in Pretoria, good morning to you. Please give us today's answer.
16: Today's answer is 5.
1: 5. Ooh, that's a tricky one. It could have been 5-0. Could have been 5 goals by Mamelodi Sundowns. It is not. David, tell me, have you got yourself a quote from OUTsurance?
16: Yes, I do.
1: Your biscuit, 1,000 Rand is coming your way, all thanks to 702 and OUTsurance. There you have it. David says the answer is 5. And no, it's not the number of goals Mamelodi Sundowns could have scored. What's the question? Call us if you know on 011-883-0702.
17: Cindy, I am man. Can we mourn in peace? Please, please, Cindy Peluta. How? Eish. Hey, Pagania fans. But don't worry, we've got this thing.
15: EWN Sport.
18: So the question is, Buccaneers fans,
1: yeah.
18: Would you rather have an MTN 8 title
1: or the league?
18: The league.
1: Yeah.
18: And you'll all say both, but you can't have both.
1: Yeah, well, clearly now.
18: Right, let's start at the English Premier League, where Manchester City remain unbeaten this season. 3 points clear at the top of the Premier League after beating a 10-man Liverpool 3-0 last night. After Gravenberg got a second yellow, City's goals came from Haaland, Doku and Shirky, but Anfield wasn't welcoming, with City being booed before the match and the cop chanting, "You haven't won a trophy since 1976, a reference to City's last major honour prior to the period of ownership that now finds itself under such scrutiny. City's Elliot Anderson admits it was tense.
19: Yeah, it was definitely more than normal arriving in the first 10 minutes of the game, but I thought we'd done really well to sort of quiet the crowd. Struggled first half a little bit, but second half we were a lot better. Yeah, and then all the goals came flooding.
18: Other results, Nottingham Forest lost 3-1 to Crystal Palace. Everton held 2-2 by Hull tonight, Newcastle away at Coventry. Australia's in control of the first test in Durban, resuming day 4 and 33 without loss, a lead of 139 over the Proteas. Proteas were 284 all out in their first innings. Bellingham top scored with 49. Cummins took 3 wickets. Australia's first innings was rescued by Matt Renshaw, who hit a career best 190. Proteas batting coach Ashwell Prince on what went wrong.
20: I don't think it was too much aggression. I think possibly more the timing of the dismissals weren't great. Every time we looked like getting something going, we lost a wicket. And that, you know, kept setting us back a bit.
18: Max Verstappen got his second win of the F1 season and his first in Singapore, winning ahead of Leclerc and Antonelli, with Russell finishing 9th. Antonelli now 102 points clear at the top. Lewis Hamilton apologising to Ferrari for overriding the pit wall and choosing his own strategy that saw him drop from 3rd and finish 6th. In tennis, Zheng Quanen became the first Chinese woman to win the China Open. She beat Mira Andreeva 7-5, 6-4. And athletics, where 41-year-old Eliud Kipchoge says his body's still peaking. He won the Melbourne Marathon in a course record time of 2 hours, 9 minutes and 10 seconds. Cindy Peluta, Eyewitness News Sport.
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1: 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If you don't, ask them for 500 Rand. There's issues on the N12 West and some responses to the four-ways issues. What are people saying?
21: Well, Bongani, if you're traveling out of Benoni, do expect heavy traffic volumes along the N12 West approaching the Snake Road exit. That's due to an accident. Delays from Padfontein Road. As a result, we are seeing delays along Padfontein Road as well as Snake Road due to people trying to navigate their ways around the scene. And then if you are traveling in four ways, currently we've been told that a truck is stuck near Winnie Mandela Drive, and that's the reason for that long queue coming out of Malibongwe Drive. However, traveling on Witkoppen Road, Cedar Road, as well as Main Road, faulty traffic lights are still causing those delays. So please be patient if you find yourself in the gridlock. We'll have more updates coming up.
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25: What's the question?
1: For 2,000 Rand in cash, all thanks to Outsurance, please tell me what's the question if the answer is 5. Let's go to the lines. Is it Warren in Turfantine? Warren, what's the question?
26: Good morning to you, Bongani. The question is, how many South Africans have won the Nobel Peace Prize?
1: Yes, indeed. Dr. Navi Pillay, Judge Navi Pillay, joins a long, illustrious list of recipients of the Nobel Peace Prize, starting, of course, from Chief Albert Luthuli, followed by Archbishop Desmond Tutu, and, of course, Nelson Mandela and F.W. de Klerk. And she is now number 5. Warren, that gives you 2,000 Rand in cash, all thanks to Outsurance and 702. Very well done. Very well done. Stay on the line and the producers can get your details. We spoke, of course, to Dr. Pillay on the 7th of May, 2025, just after that UN Commission of Inquiry into what was unfolding in Gaza and Palestine had concluded its work. And she spoke to us about the escalating crisis and what that meant for its legal and humanitarian consequences.
27: How would you describe the current situation in Gaza from, let's say, a humanitarian point?
28: You know, we are seeing this in real life, all of us, via TV and images. We are the unit that investigates and collects the facts. So these facts pour into us with satellite footage. So when we report, it's the UN's findings. But everybody knows this because they could see this for themselves. So firstly, it's absolutely a violation of international law. International law protects civilians. They should be protected, and attacks against them must be prevented. These are the obligations. So what you heard in the International Court of Justice recently, you know, that's the only avenue that states have to get the court to determine what's legal and what's not. So yes, in this case, yeah, the question from the General Assembly, a large majority of members, to the court was, what are the responsibilities of state towards the United Nations and aid organizations? Yep.
1: She, of course, is being recognized in this Peace Prize for exactly the work she did as chair of that UN commission. And I think it's a strong message from the Nobel Peace Prize Committee looking into all of this. And she, of course, was very clear in telling us when she was on the show that it wasn't because they were able to be on the ground to investigate these violations of international law themselves, but because they were not allowed to enter Gaza specifically, they had to rely on remote investigations, interviews, and satellite imagery to document the war crimes and destruction.
27: Dr. Pillay, I think a layperson will look at all of this and say, what was the point? I mean, do these instruments, these international instruments, actually work? Because they're there to prevent this kind of thing, and it seems to have continued unabated.
28: Well, we have to have the rule of law. This is international law. And most states obey this. Now we have a rogue state that lies. They said they were there in Gaza to get rid of Hamas. And witnesses we spoke to, and we can see for ourselves, is really their real intention was to go after the land, to dispossess Palestinians. So we need these laws. These are the only remedies we have, that the UN has.
1: Dr. Navi Pillay, the fifth South African to win the Nobel Peace Prize. 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
15: What's gone viral?
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1: Time now for the world of viral content. Ah, Kabazela.
4: Ah, good morning to you, Bella.
1: What's that saying they taught us in school? Don't judge a book by its cover?
4: Yeah, that's what they say, the idiom, don't judge a book by its cover. And, I mean, have you ever done that? Have you judged somebody purely on the basis of what they look like? And then once you got to kind of know or dig a little bit deeper, you realized, yo, did I make a poor judgment on this person? So Kelly Clarkson, remember her from American Idols and has her own TV talk show now, where she sings as well during the show. She happened to pop into a store in Brooklyn called the Art of Play. Now, it seems to be like a, you know, there's like magical stuff. It's for magicians. There's puzzles. There's games. There's toys. Very interactive store that you can go to and you can buy stuff as well. So she says, yeah, she posted on X. She says, just drove all the way to Brooklyn to check out the store I thought looked really rad and had a few things in mind to buy and was literally looked at as though I couldn't afford it and was told that I could get something comparable to what she wanted to buy. She said, wow, dude, you're an, what does she say? You're an idiot and just lost a huge sale. But y'all should go check out Art of Play in Brooklyn if you enjoy being treated like Julia Roberts' character in Pretty Woman. For sure, check it out with a thumbs down. Yo, and this poor store has got so much hate online. There's 32 million views that have seen this tweet from the last time I checked. And the store's rating has on Google's also just plummeted. They have responded and they said basically she came to the store. She was looking at a particular thing which they say was not for sale. And they go on and on and apologize. And then eventually they say, as a talented popular singer once said, What doesn't kill you makes you stronger. Referencing one of her songs, obviously. She's responded and on it's gone. So it's he said, she said kind of story now, right? So there's two things from this story, Bongles. Obviously, judging a book by its cover, you know, they probably thought she, maybe she dressed a bit, you know, dodgy, wanting to avoid the paparazzi or be anonymous in Brooklyn. And then it backfired on her and the store owner misjudged who she was and thought that she had no money. So have you been in a situation where you misjudged somebody, you judged a book by its cover and it backfired and what happened there? And then number two, so some people are criticizing her and saying, you know, because of her popularity and massive following on Twitter, did she do the right thing by going online and criticizing the store when she could have just said to the person at the store and said, listen, do you know who I am? I'm Kelly Clarkson. Let's just sort this out here. You know, I'd love to buy this, blah, blah, blah. So, you know, going online and calling out a store without trying to resolve the matter internally first. You know, is there an issue there, you know, rather than sorting it out where you are?
1: Here's my
4: quibble. What do you think?
1: My quibble with it is that she shouldn't have to say, I'm Kelly Clarkson, right? She shouldn't get better service because they go, oh, oopsie daisy, let's be nice because this is Kelly Clarkson, presumably. And I'm going to guess here because, again, I don't know a lot about the details, right? None of us were there. Yeah. But presumably, if she believes she was treated badly, I'm going to guess that it was precisely because they didn't realize that it was Kelly Clarkson. And that's why, if her version of the story holds. But I also noted with some interest that the statement by the store said, I think they wanted Molly, which is a specific artifact in the shop that they use for performances at the store itself. And they said this thing was not for sale. So it wasn't that they thought she couldn't afford it. They just said, we are not selling it to begin with. And so I'm not sure whose version of the story one must walk away with, but ultimately everybody should get the same service, even if they are not Kelly Clarkson, is my view.
4: Yes, I agree with you. Everybody should get the same service. But once you haven't received that service, why don't you try and sort it out there internally first before you go online? So she was obviously said, no, this thing's not for sale, and you know, she felt judged. Then she left and posted this online. So should she not have had a discussion?
1: No,
4: said, please can I see the manager and let's sort this out?
1: No, because half the time, everybody else they do this to is not Kelly Clarkson and cannot post it online. And they did it to the wrong person on the wrong day. And now here we are, thousands of kilometers away. We'll never go to that store, but here we are talking about it, aren't we, Kamazela?
4: 072-702-1702.
1: So you are saying, tell us about your Julia Roberts moment, you know, in Pretty Woman. You were judged. They looked at your clothes. They thought, no, you don't belong here. That moment, whether it was in a store, a job interview, you finally got to make your elevator pitch. You just come back from a jog. You just didn't look the part. Tell us that story. And sometimes they're happy endings, just like Pretty Woman. That's what's gone viral with Kamazela.
25: 702. Feedback with Bapelile Sambo.
1: Bapelile Sambo, have you had a Julia Roberts moment where somebody misjudged you?
5: How I look, because I look a little bit petite and tiny. So especially when guests will come to the studio and they were talking to me offline and they see me in real life, they're like, Aibo, it cannot be you.
1: You're a lot younger.
5: What were you expecting? They keep on saying your voice sounds a little bit different on the phone than when we see you in real life.
1: Okay. And so have you sometimes used that to your advantage?
5: Sometimes. A lot of times. I mean, even here in the team, sometimes I use my
1: age. And you cry quickly.
5: No, not too much. Not too much.
1: What other feedback do you have?
5: Bongani, following our conversation with News 24's journalist, Kaya Koko, whose number was shared online, Yvonne on WhatsApp is saying this is bigger than one journalist. She worries that when journalists are targeted like this for doing their job, it makes it difficult to ask difficult questions. And if that happens, who speaks up and holds those in power accountable? As she puts it, we need to protect our journalists because the public needs them.
1: But also, what does it say about the people who would do such a thing, right?
5: Yeah.
1: Because either there are questions to answer or there aren't any. Either you say no comment or you explain yourself. you're not obliged to answer a journalist or a reporter when they phone you. I think it's always in your interest, particularly if you're a public figure mobilizing the public. I think it's in your interest to answer questions that journalists may have, particularly when it relates to public money, but you're not obliged to.
5: You can always say no comment.
1: There'll just be one side to the story.
5: Yeah.
1: But to then go from, oh, I don't like your pesky little questions,
5: yeah,
1: let's
5: I'm gonna get
1: blast
5: you.
1: Your number on social media. Mm-hmm. I mean, if that isn't a dog whistle, I don't know what is.
5: Anyway, Bongani, following our big interview with 91 CEO Hendrik Du Toit, Chet says South Africa needs to rethink how we run our cities, how we manage land, and how we spend taxpayers' money.
6: If you ask me, that I think that not just Johannesburg and Gauteng, but the entire of South Africa, the whole of South Africa needs to rewrite the rules by which its cities are governed, by which its lands are governed, and by which its taxes are spent. And yeah, I think we need to take some kind of control or some kind of ownership as citizens of our own country.
1: You know what's scary? I remember a time when Hillbrow, Yeovil, Berea was the Sandton and Rosebank. And we didn't think that could happen. What makes us think it won't happen to Rosebank and Sandton? It's 8 o'clock.
15: This is EWN.
7: Dozens of suspects arrested during anti-immigration protests are due in court, and the Cond Court is expected to hear the ANC's list dispute matter. Good morning, I'm Sfiso Zulu. Several people arrested during protests in Durban and Johannesburg are expected to appear in various courts today. 30 suspects were arrested, comprising 25 in KwaZulu-Natal and 5 in Gauteng. The protests follow public dissent over government's handling of asylum seeker applications. Karinda Jagmohan reports.
8: Some of the suspects have been identified as ringleaders who threatened to disrupt planned sporting events in Durban. Other suspects are foreign nationals who allegedly retaliated against anti-illegal protesters, causing the demonstration to descend into violence. Several cars were torched last week, including one vehicle that was set alight outside the Constitutional Court precinct. March and March members are expected to attend proceedings. Karinda Jagmohan, Eyewitness News.
15: EWN, Local Government Elections, 2026.
7: 3 weeks to Election Day, and the ANC will today present its case to the Constitutional Courts that the Electoral Commission should still accept its candidate list for 6 municipalities, which it failed to submit as final by the deadline. The party has already lost the case in the Electoral Court, but it's appealing, saying it has a constitutional right to participate in the local government polls on 4 November. It's also calling into question the interpretation of the Municipal Electoral Acts as it relates to the nomination of candidates. The country's largest party has also been in several legal battles with its members regarding its list since the August deadline, Lindsay Dentlinger reports.
10: On Friday, the Gauteng High Court ruled that ANC-NEC member Andile Lungisa had been wrongfully removed from Eastern Cape party lists submitted to the Electoral Commission, and has ordered the party to reinstate him through supplementation processes permitted after an election. At the heart of today's appeal is the party's failure to submit final proportional representation candidate lists for Eastern Cape and KwaZulu-Natal municipalities, as well as the Mangaung Metro. The sole issue in dispute is whether the ANC was required by law to press the submit as final button on the Commission's online system. The party argues that by having uploaded the details of the 101 candidates, it had already indicated intention that the party wanted them to represent it. But the Electoral Commission says by only capturing and uploading candidates' details, the ANC did not meet the regulations for the online submission of candidate lists. It further argues that the right to political participation is protected when deadlines and electoral requirements are complied with. Lindsay Dentlinger, Eyewitness News.
7: Staying with elections, some blind and visually impaired South Africans feel left behind and excluded from the country's electoral process. While the IEC has introduced outreach programs and accessibility measures to promote inclusive voting, some voters say the efforts are not reaching the communities that need them most. Mongezi Koko spoke to the Blind Society based in Bloemfontein in the Free State, which particularly feels left out.
11: For the
9: ordinary voter, registering and verifying details can be done in a few clicks, but for many blind and visually impaired citizens in this part of the country, accessing the same information and navigating the electoral process can be a much more daunting task. Cynthia Makandela has been blind for nearly 30 years, but has never cast a single vote.
11: Have you registered to vote?
12: No.
11: And no one has come to you to tell you to register to vote?
12: No. Not just to say, let us vote, but to also specifically say, let's include people who are visually impaired and this is how you can vote.
9: The IEC has introduced measures to make voting more accessible, including training members of Blind SA on the use of the Universal Ballot Template. The Commission has also appointed more than 800 municipal outreach coordinators. For people like Makandela, the issue is not simply about casting a ballot, but about being recognized as an equal participant in the country's democracy. Mongezikoko, Eyewitness News.
7: And authorities in Nepal are searching for five people missing after a flash flood swept away homes and bridges in the central Gokha district. The army says 95 people have been rescued and families have been forced to flee their homes. Many face uncertainty over access to shelter and essential supplies. Video of the flood shows the moment raging waters sweep down a valley and wash away an entire building complex. The cause is still unclear. Some say a landslide may have blocked the river, causing the dammed water to burst out, while others say locals upstream saw an ice avalanche. This comes as Nepal tries to recover from catastrophic floods that hit its border towns with Tibet 2 months ago, leaving more than 1,400 people dead and 5,000, including South Africans, missing. Gold is trading at $4,187.47 an ounce. The rand is at 16.51 to the dollar, 21.85 to the pound, 18.49 to the euro. Brent crude oil is at $103.54 a barrel.
21: And in the traffic, we've got delays on the N1 South. This is between Brakfontein Interchange and the Buccleuch Interchange due to roadworks, as well as an accident reported between the two points. There's also queuing traffic, in fact, heavy traffic volumes along the R55 in the Kyalami area approaching Main Road. That's due to an earlier accident.
18: And in your sport, Manchester City unbeaten on top of the Premier League by 3 points after a 3-0 win over a 10-man Liverpool. Australia have all their wickets in hand and a 139-run lead over the Proteas going into day four of the first test. And Max Verstappen gets a first ever win in Singapore and his second win of this F1 season.
7: The top story this hour, several people arrested during protests in Durban and Johannesburg are expected to appear in various courts today.
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1: 8 minutes after 8 o'clock, you're listening to 702 Breakfast on this Monday, the 12th of October, the year of our Lord, 2026. I told you a little earlier on about that clip of the US President Donald Trump at a campaign rally this past weekend. And he says to his audience, he's talking about how they renamed the Gulf of Mexico, the Gulf of America, Lake Ontario, I think they want to call it Lake America. And he says, hey, we need an ocean. How about turning the Pacific into Trump Ocean? I mean, I think, in fairness, even for Donald Trump, I think he was a little facetious. Because he then turns to his audience and he says, ah, you guys, I could say anything. I could say the most stupid thing and you'd still be clapping. And as he says that, they clap. Now, you might look at that and say, that's MAGA. That's in the US. Do you think we have organizations here in South Africa that have so captured a certain sentiment that no matter who their leaders and founders might be, No matter what questions may be raised about their behavior, people will not budge, that they could say the stupidest things and still their supporters might clap. You think?
0: Good morning, Bongos. I hope you well. A quick one. The Peace Nobel. I'm thinking the minute Donald Trump knows that he's from South Africa. Oh my goodness. Oh yeah, Donald Trump.
3: Morning, Bongs. Bongs, last year, after the lady from Venezuela won the Nobel Peace Prize, Donald Trump attacked Venezuela because he didn't get it. We are next. We've now won it as well now. And he's been hinting, eh? He's going to come in now, Kossenhurst, and take cupcake in the middle of the night. Trump, he's not happy with this. He's really, really not happy. We are next.
25: This is Breakfast with Bongani Bingwa
13: on 702.
25: Let's walk the talk.
1: See some stretch marks there. I mean, maybe it's just tongue in cheek, right? I'm not sure if he cares all that much. You'd have to find us. I wonder if he even knows where we are on the map, does our Donald Trump. Kamazela wants to know your Julia Roberts story. Remember the scene in Pretty Woman? She arrives as, how should I put it euphemistically, as a lady of the night, right? And she goes to this fancy boutique hotel because she's now met this investment banker, you know, asset manager type, who's given her his credit card, and she goes to a high-end boutique store. But she's dressed like a lady of the night, and the assistants at the shop, they look her up and down and they think, oh gosh, no, not worth your time. She, of course, returns sometime later looking the part, and they're sorry for not having made the sale. What's your Julia Roberts story? And it doesn't have to do necessarily with how you look, but somebody made a judgment call about where you're from. Maybe it's the way you sound, right? They made a judgment call about what you can do and cannot do, what you know and do not know. And you surprised them, perhaps. Do you have a Julia Roberts story, Mateo?
14: No, I don't think it was a Julia Roberts story because, when I went to TRT, somebody thought I was there to be on the Africa desk. So TRT,
1: yes, is in, has an explanation.
14: Is in, it's the basically the SABC in Turkey, right? And they thought I was there to be on the Africa desk. And I was actually like, no, I'm actually on the business reporting desk. I'm not here.
1: To business from everywhere.
14: Yeah, but I don't think it was from a bad...
1: Oh, come on. Tall black guy. He only knows about business in Africa, right? Because you were in Turkey, just for context.
14: Yes, yeah. I was in Turkey. And they just thought, oh, okay, yeah.
1: You're the African.
14: Yeah, you're the African going to be on the Africa desk.
1: Telling us about the Nairobi Stock Exchange.
14: Yeah. But it was way more than
1: that's
14: that.
1: A Julia Roberts moment. Very much so. Amo, no one ever makes judgment calls about you.
21: I mean, it's not such a Julia Roberts moment in that, you know, I'm this big person. It's just because of my kids. And I've often shared the story that they don't...
1: I love this story because I think it's a complete Julia Roberts moment.
21: They're growing older now. And so they're getting melanated as they grow, right? But before, when they were still babies, they were very light in complexion, right? And some people still argue that they are. So I would walk into a public space, clinic, mall, whatever. But in this situation, I walked into a clinic and, you know, for their usual immunizations. And the nurse would ask, where's the mother of the baby?
1: Because you were so much darker than they were.
21: Yes. And I would just keep quiet and be like, no, I'm the mom. And then they would go on and say, oh, you're the mom? Okay, is the father a colored or mixed race? And I would just be like, no.
1: They thought you were the nanny.
21: No, they thought I was the nanny.
1: Askies, a shame. Askies.
16: Good morning, Bongani and Kabazela. Good topic for this morning. Unfortunately, I think there's also these occasions where really rich people want to buy things that are on display, and the things that are on display are not always up for sale. So this could be just one of those kind of moments where she didn't get what she wanted and now she's quite bitter about it all. Anyway, have a good day and a great week.
17: My funny story is I built a lowrider for the famous actor Shaka Lemogang, and I didn't even know it was him. and we've been chatting for two to three weeks, and we even shot the music video together. I didn't know who this guy was, and then I asked him, what do you do? And then he told me he's an actor. I must just check out Shaka, the TV series. And when I went home, I sat home, and then I Googled who he is, and then I found out this guy is a big actor.
1: That reminds me of another Julia Roberts moment from another movie. Do you remember Notting Hill, where she's taken on the date and she's with Hugh Grant. And they're at this dinner table and some guy says, oh, you know, you're an actor. She says, yes. Oh, she says, you know, actors really struggle. Hey, they pay them such a pittance. You know, it's so terrible. I mean, what did you make for your last film? And she says, $20 million. And you can see this guy's eyes popping out because he thought she was just a struggling actor who waits on tables by day. Your Julia Roberts story. More of them. Please keep them coming.
15: EWN Traffic.
1: It's exactly a quarter after eight. Delays in the capital. Amo, what's going on?
21: Yeah, there's queuing traffic on the N14 North Wongani approaching Ufius Road. There's also slow moving traffic on the N1 North between Porter Avenue and the Flying Saucer turnoff. An accident reported there. That's why there's delays as well on the N1 South towards the Flying Saucer interchange. And then if you're traveling on the R80, we're still experiencing peak time delays towards Eskom Pahlele Drive. And then in Joburg, we've got a bit of a hold up reported on the M2 West between Harderberg Road and the Crown Interchange, and there's still delays on the Mark 1 North between Boysons Road and Car Street. More updates coming up. Stay tuned.
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1: 18 minutes after 8 o'clock, onto this now. There's an approximately 360,000 to 400,000 people in South Africa who are legally blind. That number is much bigger, of course, if you look at broader forms of visual impairment, and it climbs to upwards of 720,000 rand. Of course, 80% of blind individuals in South Africa are estimated to live in rural areas. And the sad part is that up to 80% of blindness in South Africa is preventable or at least treatable using existing medical interventions or surgery. I remember interviewing once the Hein Wachner Academy, who have just about the most awful stat. An estimated 97% of visually impaired South Africans are unemployed. And it means that losing your sight is one of the single greatest structural drivers of socioeconomic exclusion and poverty among disabled citizens. Mongezi Koko from EWN has a special report this morning about what it means to be blind and a voter. You went to Bloemfontein and you spoke to some visually impaired voters in Bloemfontein. A very good morning to you, Mongezi, and thank you for your time today.
2: A very good morning to you, Bongani. Thank you for having me.
1: So you've got this new EWN documentary, Voting in the Dark, and what it means for visually impaired or even blind voters. What prompted you to go there?
2: You know, in terms of election preparedness and trying to come up with stories, particularly in a newsroom surrounding the preparations and pre-election content coverage, we tend to neglect the marginalized, who are, like I said, already marginalized. And this includes people living with disabilities, partially sighted voters, and totally blind voters too. And I thought it important that we give them a voice. And one of the people that we did speak to when in Bloemfontein was a 48-year-old who is approaching total blindness. So she is severely visually impaired at this current moment, and she's approaching that total blindness.
1: So she's been losing her vision, what little actively. She has,
2: mm-hmm.
1: gradually.
2: So she knows that by the time election season comes, she won't be able to see the ballot at all. And she says her number one fear is losing her voice in that ballot booth and trying to vote in the voting booth. And she says the fear comes with uncertainty surrounding if her vote might be compromised, if people will know what exactly she or who she's going to vote for, etc. So it's those heart-wrenching stories that really drove us to do this particular documentary. And there is a piece that we did in EWN, which just played now at the top of the hour, which also speaks to the challenges that they are facing. And she's just one example of people who are scared.
1: What are people's concerns around support? I mean, the IEC has been at this for many a year now. I would have assumed that there would be systems in place to assist people who are visually impaired. Or is it an issue of information in terms of where to go and what to do? Or is there help simply not there?
2: Okay, so in terms of that, the IEC does have contingencies in place. Some of their strategies include going out, like outreach programs and workshops, etc. And we know of about 700 of these blind SA collaborators and people that work with the IEC who were trained to go out and provide education for blind and partially sighted individuals. But this is not trickling down where we need it to trickle down to. We see that it's working in provinces like Gauteng, the Western Cape, and KZN. But for people living in Tabanchu in the Free State, it's something that they know nothing about. And I mean, there's also some of those major developments that we also saw taking place in the 2024 elections, the universal ballot template, where people who are not, who are partially sighted or totally blind are provided with braille or assistance in terms of being able to understand how to vote. But this is once you're in the ballot sort of solution and not education for you when you're at home.
1: Yeah, I'm just thinking about some of that information I read as we started this conversation, the fact that 80% of visually impaired people tend to live in rural areas.
2: Yeah.
1: And as you say, that's where they would need this information and assistance the most. But also I'm thinking of those people who have lost their vision over time. And so it'd be one thing perhaps if you were raised visually impaired and learnt how to read Braille, but quite another if it's something that's developed in your life fairly later on in life. What would you say was the thing that probably surprised you the most as you put this documentary together?
2: The most shocking, or rather surprising thing about this all was to see the apathy that comes with a situation you didn't choose, where someone says, I'm not going to vote. And not because I don't know how to, but because I haven't been supported to even try and vote. There's someone who we spoke to, Cynthia Magandela, who is 30 years old. She says she's been able to read Braille. She was taught Braille from early on in her life, but she's simply not going to go to the ballot box because she feels as though she's a second-class citizen left behind. Exactly. And she says the change that is constantly promised by all these other political parties is something that she's never experienced. She's like, I don't even see a pothole, so I don't even know if they're going to fix it.
1: Mm-hmm. Gosh, it's called Voting in the Dark, Barriers Facing Blind and Visually Impaired Voters. You can check it out on EWN YouTube. It's called Voting in the Dark, Barriers Facing Blind and Visually Impaired Voters. So economic opportunities you're locked out of, and perhaps even a voice when it comes to who runs the country.
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1: Catch up now with news from elsewhere in the world. Adam Gilchrist, let's start with this Middle East war. It feels like it's never ending and now maybe even widening.
4: Yeah, absolutely. I mean, it is true that the Houthis of Yemen and the Saudis of Saudi Arabia have been kind of at each other for a while, but quietly on the side, and now it's taking center stage. So that's why it feels, at least, why it's widening. And in the latest three attacks by the Houthis on Riyadh International Airport, one of them, I think of the one on Saturday, actually, where 13 people were killed and 300 people injured. So this has now led to a number of governments telling their citizens, don't fly into Saudi Arabia unless you

0: It's domestic politics. It's basically been a kind of pillar of stability, relatively a safe haven, if you like, amongst many Middle Eastern countries, with plenty of allies in the West, the United States amongst them. Well, now Donald Trump is talking about possibly getting involved in offensive strikes on the Houthis in Yemen. I mean, obviously, his policies work so well against Iran, so why not have a go at Iranian-backed Houthi forces? There is a worry there, isn't there, about how far this could go.
1: Let's talk, Adam, now. I mean, we're all groaning about rising fuel prices, but could an energy ceasefire in Ukraine ease things a little?
0: Well, potentially, I suppose, but not if you don't tell both sides who are meant to be involved in the ceasefire. And that appears to be what Donald Trump has done. The American president kind of announced an energy ceasefire, already nicknamed a ghost ceasefire by at least one Ukrainian MP. Moscow has still not commented on this so-called energy ceasefire. Volodymyr Zelensky says it's news to him. But at the same time, both sides might want to go easy, might want to stop bombing each other's oil refineries and power plants and even nuclear facilities. Donald Trump suggested they would, both of them, have agreed to a 60-day halt to attacks, but that hasn't really happened yet. And just saying it, Mr. Trump, does not make it so. He also got rather testy with President Zelensky, didn't he, Donald Trump, over the weekend, saying, "You better damn well stop," which isn't necessarily a very diplomatic way of talking to a fellow world leader, whilst also suggesting that maybe Volodymyr Zelensky should no longer be a world leader. So we have that whole anxiousness, that whole kind of pressure going on behind the scenes, whilst overnight again there have been attacks by Russia on Ukraine's energy infrastructure. And with this plan that America has to allow Russia to sell diesel, who does that benefit if that goes ahead? It might benefit all of us, but I don't think it's going to benefit Ukraine terribly much.
1: And Adam, I mean, I'm a bit of a student of history. There are some names you would think, even today, are unelectable, but I might be wrong.
0: You'd have thought, wouldn't you? So, yeah, well, certainly in Kirill Palca, which is a remote district in the Andes in Peru, they have just elected a new mayor with the name, wait for it, Hitler Mussolini Simeon Flores. He's not actually a right-wing extremist. He's not a neo-Nazi. He is a liberal centre-lefty, but a Hitler Mussolini with soft edges to beat all comers. There's been a lot of curiosity, a lot of attention given to this particular new mayor in Peru, but it should be noted that a Hitler Gesklin Alba Sanchez was elected mayor of a place called Yunga in Peru 8 years ago, and he beat on the ballot paper Lenin Valverde. So Hitler versus Lenin, which is an interesting one in history. 6 years ago, another Adolf Hitler also won a local election in Namibia. You'd think having such a name would get you the boot or the elbow, but no, apparently it's a leg up in politics. I think we might have missed a trick there.
1: I think if you were to run for office in Australia, Adam Gilchrist, who knows, you might just be successful.
0: I'm in.
1: Leave it there for this morning's Worldview.
2: EWN Business.
1: Let's talk banking and finance. Mateo Juaripe, Standard Bank investing in the fintech platform.
3: Yeah, Standard Bank Group will invest as much as $200 million or 3 billion rand in fintech firm OPay. OPay is a digital financial services and mobile payment platform operating primarily across Nigeria, Egypt, Indonesia and Pakistan. The fintech firm has over 45 to 50 million users globally, with the vast majority of its customers coming out of Nigeria. Now, according to OPay's US IPO filing, Standard Bank, through its subsidiary Stanbic Africa Holdings, has agreed to buy ordinary shares in the private placement. CEO Sim Shabalala says the investment is key to the group's digital goals on the continent. OPay has applied for a primary listing on the New York Stock Exchange, as well as a secondary listing on the Nigerian Exchange Limited.
1: Talk to me, Mateo Haripe, the markets.
3: Well, in Asia this morning, Bongani, South Korea's Kospi falling by 3%. The Kospi fell below the 6,400 point level as higher oil prices from the continuing Middle East conflict, the interest rate increases in the country, and concerns about artificial intelligence weighed on that market. In Australia, the S&P ASX 200 was up marginally above 0.5% this morning. Hong Kong's

0: Hang Seng Index also up this morning, while in mainland China, markets were lower there. Japan's Nikkei not in trade today, marking a Japanese holiday.
1: Your indicators?
0: Rand 16, Rand 51 against the US dollar, starting to lose on those gains at 18 Rand 49 against the euro, 21 Rand 87 cents against the British pound. Price of gold at $4,186 an ounce, platinum at $1,697. Brent crude at $103 a barrel. That's your morning business. Stephen Grotes with more this afternoon.
1: Time now, exactly 8:31. Sfisa Zulu, you've got breaking news.
2: That's right, Bongani. Good morning. Police have arrested a suspect found in possession of an item belonging to murdered runner Elizabeth Tsonso Masilakhomo. The person is expected to appear in the Kempton Park Magistrates Court today, but has not been charged with her murder. Masilakhomo's body was found along the R21 in September after she was reported missing following an afternoon run in Kempton Park. We'll have more on this breaking story in our next bulletin. In Cape Town, a man linked to a mass murder in Lwandle is said to appear in the Strand Magistrates Court today. Gunmen stormed a Shisanyama late last month and opened fire, killing 11 patrons. 10 other people were injured there. A Heritage Day celebration was underway at the establishment at the time of the tragedy. The police's Andre Trout says the 32-year-old suspect was arrested during a tracing operation last Friday.
3: The suspect was arrested on Friday, the 9th of October, and is facing 11 counts of murder, 10 counts of attempted murder, 3 additional counts of murder and 4 attempted murders relating to a separate incident, as well as charges of illegal possession of a firearm and ammunition.
2: 5 suspects arrested at a drug lab in Krugersdorp are expected to appear in court today. The group was found at a farm last week by law enforcement following an intelligence-driven operation. Police discovered mandrakes and ecstasy tablets at the premises. The suspects face charges of manufacturing and dealing in illegal drugs. Hawk spokesperson Katleho Mokgale.
4: The clandestine laboratory worth an estimated 100 million rand was uncovered through a multidisciplinary operation led by the South African Narcotics Bureau of the Hawks, working in collaboration with SAPS Head Office Crime Intelligence Special Task Force, Western K9 Unit. The 5 South African nationals who were found at the premises will face charges of manufacturing and dealing in illegal drugs.
2: And North Korea has fired multiple ballistic missiles off its coast after weeks of mounting friction over a landmine explosion along their heavily fortified border. Since the blast that injured 3 South Korean soldiers in the Seoul-controlled area of the demilitarized zone, both countries have touted the testing firing of upgraded missile technology. Japan's defense ministry separately confirmed the launch of at least one suspected ballistic missile. Some of the North Korean missiles detected flew more than 900 kilometers, while Seoul and longtime ally the US were now conducting an analysis of their exact specifications. A partly cloudy day in store for Gauteng today. The temperatures will peak at highs between 30 and 31 degrees.
5: And in the traffic, we've got delays in Sunning Hill along the N1 North approaching the Buccleuch Interchange due to an accident. There's also queuing traffic along the N1 North heading towards the city of Tshwane. Please be on the lookout there.
2: The breaking story this hour. Police have arrested a suspect found in possession of an item belonging to murdered runner Elizabeth Tsonso Masilakhomo.
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12: So I was asked to make coffee for my line manager on the very first day of work, and I jokingly said, it's not part of my scope of work, and that has been my line, or that was my line, and I stuck to that. And I just thought, wow, I don't know if this was a joke or if they were serious about it, but I must say, quite a bold request on the first day.
13: Morning, team. I think on the two conversations, mine just sort of links to both regarding what unreasonable request and how do you value yourself. For me, it's a daily thing at work, because I work for a company that owns three other companies, and you're expected just to do work across from this company to that company and that company. But yeah, you're getting paid for one company. It's ridiculous.
1: We're talking, of course, about requests that you think are unreasonable that you have been asked in your workplace. What's your story?
9: EWN Sport.
1: I just realized, Cindy Paluta, we are facing the possibility of losing a test match with Themba Bavuma as captain for the very first time. So yeah. As captain, he's never lost a test match.
14: Well, this is the beauty of test cricket. We're not allowed to say it's over.
1: No.
14: Because we're only going into day four, and literally it's test cricket, so anything can happen.
1: Yeah.
14: So we remain optimistic.
1: Listen, sometimes a draw is as exciting as a win.
14: I'm holding out for a draw here, literally. I will never forget. It was maybe, I don't know the year, but it was that game where Graham Smith came out to bat with a broken hand.
1: Lord's, yeah. Right?
14: And we were in our old building, in our old newsroom, and Katie Katapotis was our news editor.
1: Yeah.
14: And she couldn't understand why the whole sports team was around the TV. Right, for those closing moments, and that fight, and we were getting so excited because it was so nail biting, and it came down. It was that final ball, and we all jumped up and we cheered.
1: And it was a draw.
14: She said, "Did we win?" We said, "No, it was a draw." And she said, "What?
1: What? Why would that?
14: Why
1: be
14: are you so happy? We're like, we didn't lose."
1: And listen, we have had some famous unlikely victories. I mean, if you go back to Finne Gafani, And our defense of, what was it, 116 or something like that? But a measly, measly number of runs. So you just never know.
14: You just never know. Just but never anyway, know. Australia will be feeling extremely confident resuming day four of the first test on 33 without loss. That's a 139-run lead over the Proteas. Proteas were 284 all out in reply to the Aussies' first innings, 390, batting coach Ashwell Prince.
15: Starting with a 100-run lead, we might see a lot more of what we saw this evening from their approach. You know, coming out aggressively, meaning we want to get as far ahead as possible with trying to make up time. As you say, you're going to be losing overs in the evening. So I can anticipate them coming out aggressively and trying to stretch the lead as quickly as possible. And obviously, we have to be alert to that.
14: Unbeaten Manchester City received a hostile welcome at Anfield, going on to beat a 10-man Liverpool 3-0 to stay 3 points clear at the top of the Premier League. The cup chanted at City, "You haven't won a trophy since 1976, a reference to City's last major honour prior to the period of ownership that now finds itself under such scrutiny. Here's Erling Haaland to open the scoring.
16: If you look at the record, it's a tough place to come. It's always been with the Pep and Klopp era. It was so tough for both teams. But it's about these times to stay strong mentally, stick together and do what you can do something about. And what we can do something about is to play good football and to fight together, because in the end, that's the only thing we can do.
14: At the result, Nottingham Forest lost 3-1 to Crystal Palace. Everton held 2-2 by Hull. Tonight, Newcastle away at Coventry. After round three of the United Rugby Championship, the Bulls are up to third after they beat the Lions, with the Stormers now fourth after beating the fifth place Sharks. Lions dropped to seventh. In men's tennis, the Shanghai Masters, the third seed Ben Shelton knocked out in the round of 32, losing to Arthur Gay in straight set 7-6, 7-6. Also out is the seventh seed TFO. And back-to-back Formula One victories for Max Verstappen this season, his first ever in Singapore.
17: I really think, of course, that our car has taken a really nice step forward, and I hope that we can carry that momentum forward. You know, we don't really have anything to win in the championship, right? I think Kimi is miles ahead. For me personally, I don't care if I'm second, third or fourth, but I just want to have fun till the end.
14: Verstappen won ahead of Leclerc and Antonelli, the Italian with a 102-point lead in the driver's standings. Lewis Hamilton apologised to Ferrari for not pitting when told, in his own strategy that saw him drop from third to finish sixth. Cindy Paluta, Eyewitness News Sport.
18: Hi everyone, I'm Dean McPherson, the Minister of Public Works and Infrastructure. When I took office 2 years ago, the construction mafia and extortionists were threatening workers, stopping projects and robbing communities of vital infrastructure. Through the Durban Declaration in 2024, and stronger cooperation with law enforcement, we are turning the tide against them. More than 770 cases have been reported, resulting in 241 arrests and 176 convictions. In KwaZulu-Natal, construction site disruptions have fallen from more than 60 a month to fewer than 10. But the fight is not over. Cabinet has now approved the Integrated Social Facilitation Framework, the next phase in our fight against the construction mafia. It will ensure communities are engaged before construction begins, with professional social facilitators, transparent information about local opportunities, and lawful ways to resolve concerns. This will make it harder for criminals to exploit communities and hijack construction projects. While the framework does not replace law enforcement, it certainly strengthens it. Those who threaten workers, demand money, or stop construction will face consequences. Together, we are restoring law and order, protecting infrastructure delivery, and turning South Africa into a construction site. Let's build a better country together, brick by brick.
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1: Right, let's wrap up the morning's traffic, 16 to 9. Another busy Monday, Amu.
5: Indeed, Bongani, if you're travelling within the Sanning Hill Woodmead as well as Baku areas, do expect heavy delays towards the Baku turn off due to an accident right at the interchange. Delays coming out of Rivonia Road as well as Marlborough Drive on the N3 North. Then heading towards Sandton, delays on the M1 South between the Baku interchange and Marlborough Drive. If you are travelling in the city of Swanee, please be on the lookout for delays on the N14 North right after the Brakfontein interchange. That's due to an accident as well, causing about a 15-minute holdup. I'll have more updates right at the top of the hour. Do stay tuned.
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1: 14 minutes before 9 o'clock. Coming up next is the Clement Manyathela Show. Clement, a very good morning.
26: Good morning.
1: We're seeing some developments. I think the latest story in Eyewitness News, police have apprehended a suspect who was found in possession of items belonging to one of the victims of course, the murders we saw in Kempton Park. So that's certainly going to be a developing story. What else is on the show this morning?
26: Yeah, we're going to be watching that very closely. But also on the open line, we are going to reflect on quite a busy sporting weekend, the MTN 8. Did you watch?
1: At some point, the game was watching me. At some point on Saturday. So there I was, pretending to live my best life in the streets.
26: Yeah.
1: Because there was this all-white pre-pride event. I arrived at 2 o'clock, and about 5:15, I was done. I was so tired. I went back home and I wanted to watch the game. So I got in front of my television at 6 o'clock, put the game on, was so frustrated. And eventually, by the time the game ended, the TV was watching me.
26: Yeah, it wasn't inspiring at all.
1: Hey. The quality of the football was poor.
26: Yeah, it wasn't. It wasn't inspiring. So we're going to talk about that and also the reflect on the Singapore Grand Prix. And then at 10 o'clock, we are going to talk about the investigation into Hangwani Maumela. It's been 4 years now and still no movements. At 10:30, we'll start a new series today, a series of conversations. And this time we're going to be looking at the architects of apartheid, the people who played significant roles on socially engineering that evil system. And today we're going to start by looking at Hendrik Verwoerd. And then at 11 o'clock, we do our Family Matters feature. Today, we're discussing how to navigate siblings' rivalry.
1: Ooh, are you rivals with your siblings?
26: Oh, no. Besties with my siblings. Yeah.
1: No rivalry there?
26: Never. The fight I only remember with my siblings is one I had with my brother when we were young. And it was like a physical fight. But we were young kids who were just, you know, kids do that. Other than that, I don't remember ever feeling any some type of...
1: Can I be
26: of
1: spicy?
26: Yeah.
1: So no sibling rivalry?
26: Yeah, just work life.
1: Is there rivalry. Work rivalry?
26: Yeah, that's the only thing I have with you.
1: Oh yes, we're beefing.
26: Yeah.
1: Fine. After school is after school. Clement Manyathela, between 9 and 12.
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27: 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I want my town to work for all. So in this election, I'm voting Democratic Alliance.
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1: This is how it started.

0: Guess what? It's not ended. You know him, of course, as one of the a cappella voices from the group The Soil, but also now firmly established as a solo artist in his own right, even with duets such as what you are hearing there in the background. But now he's got a new album out, and on the 20th of November, 65 guests will get the opportunity to hear Ntsika, the acclaimed singer, songwriter, and of course, lead composer of the a cappella group The Soil. He's going to be unveiling his second solo album, Mbia. And it's going to be an intimate dinner experience at King's Crawl in Sandton. It's going to be unreleased music, storytelling, food, and live performances. And you'll get an exclusive first listen to Ndipuze, his upcoming single featuring Jay Something. And it's a rare chance to experience Ntsika's new musical chapter up close before it reaches everybody else. And he joins us now on the line. Ntsika Nglanga, of course, is our guest this morning. Always a pleasure to chat to you, my friend. Thank you for your time this morning.
1: Bongani! And they wonder why you are one of my most favorite human beings in the entire world. Thank you so much, my friend. Good morning to you and your listeners.
0: Oh, you're very kind. You're very kind. All right. So what does it take to be one of the 65?
1: Oh, my goodness. It just takes,
0: can I be 66?
1: It's such an uneven number, I know. But it just takes you going to a picket and grabbing your tickets. That's it.
0: I mean, exclusive is exclusive. This is seriously exclusive. What was behind the decision to give such a small group of people that first opportunity to experience Mbia, your new album, before its official release?
1: Oh, my goodness, Bongani. Just also quickly giving yourself and your listeners and your beautiful team just context. So I've never stopped dreaming of songs, right? So I see Makuluamu Makumalo in a dream. We are in a land that feels like Wabulawayo in them, because Okumalo, Nomzilikazi, most of them as well are in that part of the land. So she comes to me and says, Ntsika, what I'm holding is Mbia. What is Mbia? Mbia is a terracotta clay serving bowl, right? A closest cousin to it, to someone that's listening, is like Ukamba, where we pour a traditional beer, you know. But she then presents it to Makulu in a reinvented way, which then looks like the wooden stebe, where that longitudinal meat platter serving bowl that we know in most African cultures. But it's still made of clay. And then she said to me, Ntsika, your album is symbolically this thing that I'm showing you. You will put it on the table and people from different corners of the world will come in a communal space and enjoy the feast and be nourished by not just the food, but by your music. Anyone who is seeking to be healed by music will be healed by this album that is only dropping next year, but you are going to exclusively start giving intimate audiences across six cities, starting in Joburg. And here we go. Here we are.
0: Wow. I'm loving the consistency, because, of course, in 2019, your debut solo album, I Write What I Dream, is a continuation of this theme now, based on the dream that you are now describing. I suppose the question to ask you then is, how much have your experiences, life and artistic and musical perspective, how much has that evolved, and how will that growth come through in Mbia?
1: I love that question so much, because on I Write What I Dream, I saw mostly my grandfather from Pertinal, Udamkulu Maiza. This time around, Umakulu, and since I've done also Imbeleko, and now in the Kral, Yabakumalo Mzilikazi, Olobengula Kamzilikazi, Mzilikazi, Kamashoban, Ndabezitha, oh my goodness, Amantunga Mahle, Amantunga Mahlala. So now Umakulu is bringing this beautiful music as well, in, of course, in conjunction with even the Pertinal, because, I mean, we are still family. But now, Bongani, what is also amazing in this regard is that when I Write What I Dream, they were talking to me about my journey and what I was going to become. But Mbia, also opens it up as well, because I was blessed with a beautiful wife who is also a healer. She is also from royal blood, Otshabalala, Odongala Mavuso, Uphakamise Amakhosi. But now I was honored to also share her stories within Mbiya itself, stories of healing, stories of becoming, stories of communal energy.
0: Listen, I'm glad you mentioned your beautiful wife, because, of course, the first single to come off this album is called Ndipuze, which you are singing with Jay something. Important for you to clarify, hey?
1: Yes, it is. It is an ode to our wives. I mean, what we share with Jay is not just beautiful hearts, but we have so much love for our significant others, our soulmates. And Ndipuze then, Bongani, is not just a kiss, because Ndipuze means a kiss, right?
0: It means Kosa. Kiss me. It means kiss me.
1: Kiss me. So it's not just having your partner when you get home from work, Bongani, to just ask them to kiss you. It's you checking in. It's a love letter. It's you making sure that with that kiss, you communicate that you are present in this moment. You are choosing your person once more, yet again, in this real time. And it just unpacks a lot of emotions, and I cannot wait to see how people react to the music. I love it so much.
0: It sounds like it's going to be quite the experience. It's happening on the 20th of November at King's Crawl in Sandton, limited only to 65 guests. You can get your tickets at Web Tickets. It's going to be sharply from 6 o'clock, so please be on time on the day, and it promises to be a rich musical experience. And Ziga, we'll continue, of course, to appreciate the music and watch your fantastic career grow and grow and grow and grow. And what a pleasure to have you on the show. Musician and singer and songwriter, you'll know him from The Soil, but of course, Ziga Nglanga is now a solo artist in his own right.

0: look at the time. It is up. But guess what? We get to do it all again tomorrow morning, bright and early. And we'll see you then. Of course, 702 Breakfast with Bongani Biyengwa, brought to you by BCX, connecting cloud, telecom, business, connectivity, AI, and more to help organizations reduce complexity, improve resilience, and to unlock opportunities.
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2: Good morning, I'm Sfiso Zulu. It's a breaking story this hour. Police have arrested a suspect found in possession of an item belonging to murdered runner Elizabeth Tsonso Masilakhomo. The person is expected to appear in the Kempton Magistrates Court today, but has not been charged with Tsonso's murder. Masilakhomo's body was found along the R21 in September after she was reported missing following an afternoon run in Kempton Park. Mongezi Koko reports.
3: The latest development comes amid investigations into the murders of 12 women whose bodies were found in Ekurhuleni within a similar time frame. Gauteng police have previously announced arrests in connection with separate cases as a multidisciplinary task team investigates the killings. In a statement, SAPS says the latest suspect was found in possession of an item belonging to Masilakhomo. The suspect is expected to face a charge of possession of stolen property. Police have stressed that no murder charge has been brought against the suspect at this stage, with investigations still underway. The arrest does not yet confirm a breakthrough in Masilakhomo Homer's murder, as police continue to investigate the circumstances surrounding her death. Monkey Ziko Go, Eyewitness News.
2: Several people arrested during protests in Durban and Johannesburg are expected to appear in various courts today. 30 suspects were handcuffed, comprising 25 people in KwaZulu-Natal and 5 in Gauteng. The protest follows public dissent over government's handling of asylum seeker applications. Karinda Jagmohan has more.
4: Some of the suspects have been identified as ringleaders who threatened to disrupt planned sporting events in Durban. Other suspects are foreign nationals who allegedly retaliated against anti-illegal protesters, causing the demonstration to descend into violence. Several cars were torched last week, including one vehicle that was set alight outside the Constitutional Court precinct. March and March members are expected to attend proceedings. Karinda Jagmohan, Eyewitness News.
2: Meanwhile, government is warning that people using social media to incite violence against foreign nationals could face criminal consequences. The Interministerial Committee on Migration says it's concerned about the spread of inflammatory and misleading content amid heightened tensions over migration and asylum applications. IMC chairperson Mamoloko Kopai says while freedom of expression is protected by the Constitution, incitement to violence, intimidation, and criminal conduct will not be tolerated. Anelita Fandese has more.
5: The Interministerial Committee on Migration was briefing the media yesterday following recent anti-migrant protests, some of which have descended into violence and looting. Government says law enforcement agencies are monitoring developments and will act against those who organize or encourage violence, both online and on the ground. Committee Chair Mamoloko Kopai says South Africans have the right to protest peacefully and raise concerns about migration, but this does not give anyone the right to intimidate others or destroy property. Government has also reiterated that deportations will continue in accordance with the law while it seeks court guidance on implementing the Constitutional Court's ruling on asylum applications. It's urging the public to rely on official information and avoid spreading content that could fuel panic, division, and violence. Anelita Fandese, Eyewitness News.
2: And the National Department of Transport has clarified that Home Affairs is the only authority that issues identification documents. An investigation by the Departments of Home Affairs and Transport in 2023 revealed widespread use of traffic road documents as a form of general identification. The departments say these were intended for people without a South African ID number to transact on the National Traffic Information Systems for road use purposes while finalizing legal status with Home Affairs. However, now the department has labeled the acts as abuse of the system. National Transport spokesperson Colin Nsibi.
6: The regulations will come into operation once all comments and inputs have been considered and incorporated into a final set of amendments, which the department will publish in the Government Gazette with the commencement date. Provinces have, in the interim, been instructed to centralize the issuing of traffic register numbers at provincial help desk to strengthen controls.
2: Gold is trading at $4,187.47 an ounce. The rand is at 16.51 to the dollar, 21.85 to the pound, 18.49 to the euro. Brent crude oil is at $103.54 a barrel.
7: And in the traffic, we've got delays around the Baku interchange on the N1 north towards the Baku turn off coming out of Rivonia Road, as well as on the M1 south towards Marlborough Drive. There's also queuing traffic on the N3 north between Marlborough Drive and the Baku interchange.
2: A partly cloudy day in store for Gauteng. The temperatures will peak at highs between 30 and 31 degrees. The breaking story in EWN this hour. Police have arrested a suspect found in possession of an item belonging to murdered runner Elizabeth Sonso Masilakhomo.
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0: 7 minutes after 9 o'clock. Dumelang, happy Monday. Welcome to the Clement Manyathela Show on this 12th day of October. I hope you're well this morning and I hope you had a wonderful, wonderful weekend. The 702 open line starts now on 011-883-0702. WhatsApp's on 072-702-1702. It was a busy sporting weekend, hey? What sport did you watch? Temba on the WhatsApp line has sent a message. He sent this message at 3 minutes past 9 o'clock. I've got it in front of me. I had not even said hello. He says, good morning, Clement. Today, be fair. Let's start with the MTN 8 final before anything else. That's Temba from Rustenburg. Ah, Temba. And I was about to say, please don't tell me about old news from Saturday. We've moved on. But get Temba. As you're making the request, let's try. Mamelodi Sundowns are now the MTN 8 champions. And we congratulate them. Shem, they did put in, they put on a confident display to secure that 2-0 win over the defending champions, Orlando Pirates. This win marks, what, Sundowns' first MTN 8 title, right, since 2021. While Pirates' bid for a fifth consecutive crown ended in defeat. But we'll be back stronger. I'm very confident about that. Did you watch the game? Were you at the stadium? Did you watch from home? What did you make of the game? Was the quality of football also good? 011-883-0702. And Masandawana, how are you feeling this morning? WhatsApp's on 072-702-1702. There was also the Singapore Grand Prix, which was quite interesting. Max Verstappen was the winner yesterday. He won the Singapore Grand Prix for the first time ever. Charles Leclerc came second. Kimi Antonelli came third, taking 15 points. I'm still happy, though, that Kimi Antonelli is leading the championship with 240 points. And I continue to think that he's en route to lifting that world champion trophy in a couple of weeks' time. What did you think of that strategy gamble with Lewis Hamilton? I saw that he considered after the Grand Prix that the decision to stay out on track rather than pit under the virtual safety car was his, and he was labeling it as a painful lesson. But how do you start from P3 with medium tires and then you stop for soft tires and you are hoping for a one-stop strategy? You think the tires are going to take you all the way to the end? And that's why that strategy backfired. And it was so painful to see him struggle with those aging tires while dropping down, because he ended up dropping to sixth place. How did you find the Singapore Grand Prix? And what did you make of Hamilton's strategy? Let me know. Give me a call or send me a WhatsApp voice note. And then something I've really been thinking about a lot since this weekend, really, or over the weekend. When a political leader falls ill, how much do you think we are entitled to know? Is their health a private matter, or does the public have a right to know when that illness affects their ability to lead, you know, or their ability to campaign or carry out their responsibilities? So where do we draw the line between, yes, the privacy of the person involved versus, you know, public interest and the information that we think we're entitled to as a public or that we need as a public? These questions have resurfaced following reports about the former president Jacob Zuma's health. I saw that the minister in the presidency, Sikhumbuzo Ntshavheni, you know, was saying that his health is private. And there was back and forth really about, is he still in hospital? Because people in the MK party, some of them at least, are sort of trying to argue that, no, he's fine. He's you know, he's never been better. Okay, he's never been better, but is he in hospital somewhere arguing, well, he went for checkup. Okay, if he went for a checkup, a regular checkup, why is he still there? So there's been so many questions, and I get it with politicians, or maybe I don't. There's this obsession with always wanting to come across as the healthiest man to ever be alive. Like, you're old. Of course, there's going to be some health complications. But I think they're scared because they worry about how it's going to affect you know, their political career, right? Even look at the deputy president, Paul Mashatile, who, by the way, cancelled a Johannesburg election campaign appearance as he continues to recuperate. There's always this perception about if you are seen to be sick, then you can be considered like for leadership positions or, you know. And I just think, what an unfair way to live. Because now what? As politicians, you have to always come across as if you're the healthiest on the planet. What if you're not? I don't think that makes you less of a leader. But maybe it's the political, you know, system, you know, and the factions and different political parties who are going to use then your illness to try and push you aside. But yeah, the ill health of the deputy president and the former president, Jacob Zuma, just made me think about what are we entitled to here? Because both cases raise an important question about transparency and accountability, right? Leaders are entitled to medical privacy, just like everyone else. But when their health affects their public duties, like should citizens be given enough information to understand what's happening? And how do you even determine the impact on the public duties? I'd like to share your thoughts on this on 011-883-0702. If this is something you've also been thinking about, where do we draw that line between a leader's right to privacy, a public figure's right to privacy, and the public's right to know? 011-883-0702. We can also chat about that on the WhatsApp line, 072-702-1702. At 10 o'clock, we're going to talk about Hangwani Maumela and the investigation against him. It's been 4 years now after criminal investigations began into the alleged 2 billion rand looting of Tembisa Hospital and the alleged kingpin. Hangwani Maumela has yet to face criminal charges. So what's going on there? At 10:30, we're going to start a new series of conversations today. This one will be looking at the architects of apartheid, the people who played significant roles on socially engineering that evil system, right? A system of institutionalized racial segregation and white supremacy. And today we're going to start with Hendrik Verwoerd. At 11 o'clock, we wrap up the show with our Family Matters feature. And today we're discussing how to navigate siblings' rivalry. Yes, there are siblings who just don't get along for whatever reason. Many families experience this. But what happens when those childhood tensions don't disappear with age? When jealousy turns into resentment? When siblings become estranged or old family wounds resurface over money or inheritance? Or maybe for you, it's the responsibility for aging parents. I'd like to know that if you are dealing with something like that, how have you been navigating it? That's our conversation on our Hanging Out feature at 11 o'clock. That's the show coming out over the next 3 hours.
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0: Our Family Matters feature and not the Hanging Out feature. That's what at 11 o'clock. Let's go straight to your lines on 011-883-0702. Tembile, you are calling us from Centurion. Good morning.
3: Morning, Clement.
0: Hey, Tara, Tembile. You want to talk
3: about Tembile? How are you, sir?
0: I'm all right. How are you?
3: I want to talk about two. Let's start with Orlando Pirates and Formula One. It's going to be quick, the Pirates one. I would like to say I'm a friend of Mamelodi Sundowns, Kaiser Chiefs fan. Peace has been restored at 702 because we know you're a pirate gang. You know, peace has been restored.
0: We're so humbled this morning, Teddy, as you can hear.
3: Yeah. Let's go to the Formula One, my brother. I don't know what Ferrari is doing. First of all, why Lewis was in a different set of tires with the first? Let's start there with Charles. Then they were in a different set of tires. There was an opportunity when Lewis pitted; he was faster than Charles. Charles was supposed to move aside and let Lewis pass there. He didn't, and it frustrated Lewis Hamilton. Hence, he conceded that apparently he missed where he was supposed to pit. He didn't pit. Because he was frustrated. I think he was frustrated. It doesn't start from there, where they could have had a double stack in terms of changing tires, both of them. But he was really already frustrated.
0: But he chose not to pit, Tembile. So when does he take accountability?
3: No, he did. I mean, he did say that. He said it was his fault. He took responsibility. But I don't want to look at it there. I'm looking at the situation where Ferrari is not telling Charles, move aside. let Lewis, because Lewis is faster at the time. I mean, at the time that he was driving, he was the fastest in the track. But he was supposed to move aside. But Ferrari is not doing this. If Ferrari was fair, we're talking a different point now. Lewis has been, I don't know how many points he's lost in the last few races, you know, because of Ferrari not choosing who to push first. You need to make a decision and saying that this is our guy for now. We're going for him for championship. They're not doing that. They're not bold enough because Charles is their golden boy.
0: Yeah, that's the golden boy. But, you know, Lewis Hamilton perhaps is the guy that has the potential to really win a championship with Ferrari. Yeah, Tembile in Centurion, thank you. Let's hear what the other listeners think. Yeah, Lewis Hamilton has taken accountability for that decision that backfired, that strategy not to pit. I mean, a one-stop strategy. You think soft tires are going to get you all the way to the 62nd lap? I don't know. But as Tembile says, maybe he was just frustrated with Ferrari. Delaney, you are in Kibler Park. Good morning.
4: Good morning, Mr. Ngatela.
0: How are you?
4: I'm fine, thank you. And to all your listeners and 702 lenders.
0: Sure, go
4: with
0: ahead.
4: With the best show in Africa.
0: Whoa, Africa, not South Africa. Thank you.
4: No, Adelaide. Best show. And I'm a humbled Buccaneer today.
0: Ish, Delaney.
4: And I don't feel bad about it.
0: Mm.
4: Yes, because tell me another club that has played MTN 5 consecutive times in
0: Ayiko.
4: A row and lost on the 5th one.
0: Yeah, Ayiko doesn't
4: so
0: exist.
4: Who is that?
0: Yeah.
4: And we lost with the best team in Africa.
0: Absolutely.
4: Kabuyelo. So I'm a proud loser today. Congratulations to Kabuyelo.
0: Yeah. Yes. No, Delaney, thank
4: so
0: you.
4: So no complaint. We're defeated. That's it.
0: But we'll be back stronger because we are the best team, right?
4: Yes. Yes.
0: Yeah. Delaney in Kibler Park. Thank you. Johannes, you are in Secunda. Hi.
5: Hi, Clement. How are you?
0: Good. How are you?
5: Yeah, I want to speak about the Pirates Sundowns game.
0: Mm-hmm.
5: I think it's been a while Sundowns is kicking our players.
0: Mm-hmm.
5: Sibilibili was injured. There was a time Tebogo Mokoena pushed Tebogo Mokoena.
0: Mm.
5: And every plays on. In the first match when they beat us, they play these touches of roughing, kicking our players. In their match against Kaiser Chiefs, one player of Kaiser Chiefs was admitted in hospital. Now we lose Sibilibili because of Tebogo tackling. And another thing, Tebogo and Motivo, they are rough, those guys. And when the ref doesn't give them a yellow card, you see?
0: Mm.
5: In their game, in the squad, what they said, they didn't play when we play with Kini there, they didn't play. They said they were injured. Suddenly now, because they are afraid of Pirates, they are very afraid of Pirates, you see? And we're playing with our local. So Pirates playing brilliant football. Only Lungu, okay, we lose a penalty. Pirates is playing beautiful game. Mm.
0: Johannes in Secunda, thank you.
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6: Goeiemôre, Clemmy. Flores from a beautiful Western Cape. Look, brother, I had a fantastic sporting weekend starting from Saturday night, 6 o'clock, Moses Mabhida. Oops, did I hit a nerve? Let me tell you, Clemmy, Pirates did not play badly. Sundowns had a counter for every move that Pirates was making. Pirates was playing to win, so it was not a bad game. And then, of course, if you write Max Verstappen out, you do it at your own peril. This guy shows that he is a beast. So he's closing in on the top. Yes, 6 races left to go for this year. Have a good summer. Bye.
7: Thank Clement and the team. I just need to go back to those old news, as you said. Why is it Kaizer Chiefs fans are more excited as if they are the ones
0: Banjalo.
7: Who won the trophy on Saturday against Pirates? They need to be prepping themselves because in 19 days to be exact. We'll be meeting them there in the Calabash, and they know what is awaiting them. Andy Lane, Breakendowns. Thank you.
8: Clement, please, let's be fair, bruh. Play us the song, yeah, Sundowns, our victory song, please. If it was Baganea, you would have been over here. Please.

0: That's your song. Are you happy? Look, guys, but seriously, congratulations to Sundowns. But I'm humbled, I'm sad, but I'm happy with the team because I think we're going to come back strong. Simon on the WhatsApp line says, Clement, yeah, I agree with you that Pirates will come back stronger, but I'm worried that they miss a playmaker like Rele Mofokeng. They will have to work much harder to retain their PSL title they won last season. That's a message there from Simon.
1: Clement, we should be asking you, how are you feeling? As we're feeling like champions this morning, we should be asking you. We are more worried about you.
2: Good morning, Clement and the team. Yeah, a brilliant display of football from both teams. Yeah, the best team won on the day. And yeah, I'm not very happy with our coach, the Pirates coach. You know, he keeps on chopping and changing the squad every single match day. And there's no consistency, you know. And I don't understand the reasoning behind the benching of Abolis and bringing him on as a sub because of the injury to Sibelebele. You know, yes, he is an impact player, but he's better utilized starting the game, you know. And I believe that the absence of Mofokeng contributed a lot to the loss of the mighty Orlando Pirates. Yeah, Pioneer for life, Mbui. Cheers, bye.
3: Good morning, Clement, and the 702.

0: But there must be a line there. If the family says this is a private matter, please allow us some space. We are dealing with this matter. The president is fine. Then that's where it should stop. But to camp outside the hospital as if you are sure that this person is going to die, that's something else. It's not how we do things as black people. Thanks, Lemon. Mm.
1: Yeah, and do you remember with Nelson Mandela? I mean, with Nelson Mandela, we had people camping outside the hospital, even outside the home, remember? And I mean, that's just one case. There are many other cases where that's happened, and I really hear your point. I guess what I'm asking is, where do we draw the line then? Because sometimes it's, even if someone does go for checkup, but if they are being taken to hospital by ambulance, does that then say, oops, be concerned, breaking news, he's just been admitted? Or how do we even handle it as the media? I don't really have the answers here. I'm just asking, what do you think is the best way to do it? Because yes, there's public interest, but yes, the leaders are also entitled to their privacy. The second part of the question is perhaps what I've really been struggling with the most is, there's an obsession with not wanting to appear sick. And I find that to be weird, because you see it with many political party leaders. I mean, even in the ANC, you know, I remember one time I asked a certain minister how he's doing while I was doing interviewing him a few years ago, and on air before we started, and I said, hey, how have you been? Like, I hope you've been fine, because it was almost a known thing within, you know, ANC circles that he wasn't well and he had been admitted to hospital. In fact, I've checked on him before just to check, hey, I hope you're well. I hear that you're in hospital, you know, because I do. If I have your number and I hear you're not okay, I'm not your friend, but I will wish you well. And I remember asking him if he's fine, and he explained, I'm still in hospital, but I'm fine. So after our interview, because I asked him, how have you been? Are you getting better? After our interview, he reprimanded me. He's like, you know, I don't think you should have asked me about that, because he felt that people are going to start using that to sort of get the president not to appoint this particular person, because the president was preparing, I think at the time, to reshuffle cabinet or to make new appointments. And he was saying there are certain people who may use his sickness to try and get the president not to appoint him. So he's like, hush, hush, people can't know about that. And I think when you look at how President Jacob Zuma's family versus the MK party are handling it, I mean, Jacob Zuma's brother told the Sunday Times, yeah, it's time for him to really step back and take it easy. You know, he's old and he's sickly. But you go to the MK party, they tell you, oh, he's never been better. They tell you, no, he wasn't even rolled in he was just brought into hospital for a checkup. He's fine. You guys are being dramatic. But really, is he okay? Because some of the leaders of the MK party told the Sunday Times that they're worried, of course, about what would happen, because the elections are coming up. They need the president on the ground to campaign. I mean, you know, the MK party is very much reliant on its president, Jacob Zuma. So it's almost like they will deny and pretend like nothing is happening, like nobody is sick, because they don't want to create an impression that we have a leader whose health is declining. I find that to be a little awkward. And maybe that's because we, as supporters or as members, if you're a member maybe of a political party, maybe we respond weirdly when a leader of ours is sick. Share your thoughts. We'll come back to your calls and WhatsApps after the latest in Eyewitness News headlines. It's 9:30. Good morning, Siso.
2: Thanks, Clement. Good morning. Police have arrested a suspect found in possession of an item belonging to murdered runner Elizabeth Tsonso Moselagomo. The person is expected to appear in the Kempton Park Magistrates Court today, but has not been charged with her murder. Moselagomo's body was found along the R21 in September after she was reported missing following an afternoon run in Kempton Park. 3 weeks to Election Day, and the ANC will today present its case to the Constitutional Courts that the Electoral Commission should still accept its candidate lists for six municipalities, which it failed to submit as final by the deadline. The party has already lost the case in the Electoral Court, but is appealing, saying it has a constitutional right to participate in the local government polls on 4 November. And the

0: KA murder trial continues in the Durban Magistrates or High Court, at least today, with the state expected to lead more evidence against one of the suspected hitmen. So far, the state's evidence has focused on accused three, Eddie Mierza. Mierza was found in possession of one of the guns that killed either rapper Kinan AKA Forbes or his friend Dibelo Tibbs Motswane on the 10th of February in 2023. Those are the headlines. This EWN and more at 10 or as it happens.
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2: Well, travelling on the N1 North, we've got delays between Rivonia Road and the Baku interchange. There's also queuing traffic reported on the N1 South approaching the Baku turnoff. That's due to an earlier accident while heading towards Sandton. Do expect delays on the M1 North between Boysons Road and Carr Street. There's also a bit of a hold-up reported along the N3 North between Van Buren Road and the Gilulis interchange. More updates coming up at the top of the hour. Stay tuned.
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4: Interministerial briefing yesterday, it was announced that Home Affairs plans to roll out a digital registration and appointment system effective from the 10th of November. 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
5: By the way, there are over 4.5 million South Africans that are not documented. South African citizens themselves. What we have is we have a problem of a system that has not been functioning well for anybody that has been seeking documentation. So, yes, anything that is an online system is going to become more efficient. We had been saying this for 10 years.
4: Dr. Dale McKinley.
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6: It's 24 minutes before 10 o'clock. Let's go back to your calls and your WhatsApps.
7: Right, Lament. No, man. Hamilton must just resign. Retire. Yeah, the guy is out of skills. The beginning of the race, even last week, he did the same. Other guys put soft tires. They know they're going to help them to excel in the first few rounds or first few laps. He chooses different tires. That's why he's dragging behind all the time. The man is getting old, man. No, he must just retire and give the space for other people. He's out of skills.
6: But is he not allowed to make mistakes? Are we not being too harsh on him? Yeah, drivers are always, well, not always, but sometimes they're going to make mistakes. Sometimes they're just going to, you know, agree or come up with a strategy that's not going to work. Strategy is always a gamble. You just never know. So I think, you know my views about Lewis Hamilton and how I feel about, it's so painful to see him struggle now as the GOAT that he is. And I just don't know. I'm slowly losing hope that he'll ever get the 8th championship because he's also, you know, getting older and older. So I don't know, but I'm not sure if just that one call yesterday then says he must just retire and leave. I think it was just a gamble. It could have worked. It just didn't work. And if it had worked, you and I would be the first to celebrate him and say, oh, what a goat. Look at that, what he was able to do with the soft tires. It just couldn't work yesterday, but it could have. And he's taken gambles before. So maybe we are being a little bit too harsh. I don't know. Let me know what you think. But in terms of retirement, I've always been saying maybe it is time, unless he's going to have a competitive car and he's going to be competitive himself on the track, because we haven't seen him like that consistently over the last couple of years.
8: Good morning, Clemmy. You know, when coming to Ferrari and strategy, they failing dismally. They can't strategize. I don't know what's going on in that team. I think the strategy let them down more than anything. The car is there. The strategy sucks.
7: Good day, Clement. It's Sammy here from Debuten. I think when it comes to Formula One, we need to make a conclusion that now Kimi is the world champion. He just needs to finish more and more on the podium. Mm-hmm. If a win comes, it comes. I think that's an instruction for Mercedes. Play it safe. You've got the world championship in the back, which I believe he does. Therefore, we are not going to be seeing much of Kimi being forceful to try and possibly get a win. But when it comes, it comes. But he is the next world champion. Therefore, let us prepare ourselves that we're going to have a new world champion, a very young one. That's Tammy from David.
9: Hi, Clement. I think it was a horrible day for Lewis and for Ferrari over the weekend. Strategy really, really backfired, really backfired. I don't know what they were trying to do. I don't know what they were trying to achieve with that strategy, but it really, really backfired. But I think we can just give Hamilton some grace because he took accountability to apologize for the strategy. And yeah, but he's still the great.
6: Charles, you're in Benoni. Good morning.
10: Morning, Clement. Yeah, I actually think the same as the last caller, whereby he was asked to box, and he didn't. I guess he thought it was going to work, and he missed an opportunity right there. You know, and yeah, it backfired badly.
6: Yeah, it did.
10: So yeah, I'm actually not a Red. I'm a Red Bull fan though. I'm a Red Bull fan, but I like Hamilton.
6: Yeah.
10: I would have loved to see him come second. He's a great sportsman.
6: But yeah, it was just so painful to see him drop like that. He tried, but it wasn't.
10: Everything started falling down after that, eh?
6: Yeah. It was.
10: Yeah, he was there. He was easy pickings after that.
6: Yeah. Mm. Charles, thank you for calling us in Benoni. Taboho, you're in Centurion. Hi.
11: So, Clement, how's it bro?
6: Shab, bro. How are you?
11: Excellent, my brother. Guys, you know, I think I commented on this last week. And this week, it's the same thing. If Ferrari is just, you know, sabotaging Lewis, and if people actually watch the Grand Prix yesterday, you could just see that strategy of putting him on medium tires to start with was not there. Last week it was the softs in the rain. This week it's other inters, you know, when you know which Yamaha softs are the ones. And then on top of that, you know, how does Charles pit two times in a row after Hamilton has pitted before him? Guys, come on.
6: But nobody stopped Hamilton. In fact, they said, come, pit. But he passed the pit lane. He chose not to get in and pit. So it wasn't Ferrari's strategy. It was more Lewis Hamilton's decision.
11: But what information did he get before then? Because there was a time when he asked his engineer, what's the pace of the guys that are in front? And what pace are they doing?
6: Mm.
11: The guy said they are doing 36. Lewis Hamilton asked, what 36? You know, the guys are on fresh tires.
6: Mm.
11: What pace are they doing? So that basically I can obviously position myself accordingly. The guy said, wait, I'm coming back. He never came back. And then obviously from then on, if he's not getting the correct information, my engineer is going to, who is he consulting with? Just give me the information so I know what I'm racing towards. You know,
6: yeah.
11: So it's all these things, you know, it's small things. And it just says, it looks like Ferrari just wanted Lewis to come prepare a car for Charles, and then that's it. You know, they want his experience, but not him to give the competition to Charles. And it's disappointing because Lewis had it. And, you know, the story about him retiring. Guys, Lewis is number three world championship.
6: Mm.
11: If we discount Mercedes, he's number one, you know, because obviously Mercedes is on the world of their own. But he's there, guys. There's just so much that is going against him. If you had Bono with him right now, trust me, we will be leading the championship.
6: Mm. But yeah. What's in it for this guy? For Ferrari to sabotage him? What's in it for them?
11: Think about it. They gave Charles a huge contract. And Charles has been there at Ferrari, I think, maybe 10 years now, right now. But he's only won 9 races. So he's their hope, you know, he's their kid. He grew up with Ferrari, was identified, he's like the Kimi of Ferrari. You know, they love him so much. You know, if he's now being beaten week in and week out by Lewis Hamilton, you know, who's close to his retirement, you know, it's not a good luck for them because it just means they bet on a wrong horse, you know. And Charles should be on par with Max. Look at Max, how Max is thriving. Charles is like single-digit wins in over 10 years, guys. Come on.
6: Mm, yeah, come on. And so Max Verstappen is coming back.
11: Mm. Yeah, yeah.
6: And Max is coming back strong.
11: Yes, and look at it when Clement, they are busy sabotaging Lewis. Max is like number four right now. He just came out of nowhere. Their car is suddenly working and everything is, you know. So now they are basically fighting against each other, you know. They're
6: It's frustrating, I know. I know. No, I absolutely get it. It can be frustrating. Teboho in Centurion, thank you so much for your thoughts. It's 15 minutes now before 10 o'clock.
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6: So, last week, when on Friday, I think as we were wrapping up the show, I spoke to Mendy a little bit because the news broke while we were on air. As we were just about to wrap up the show about Navi Pillay, who is now the Nobel Peace Prize laureate. If you listen to Mendy's show, she did play even the conversation that we had with her on the show because we hosted her for the Hanging Out feature about, back in 2024, if I'm not mistaken. And it was such a fascinating conversation because she really, really, really is someone with a powerful story. I mean, her passion for human rights, that's why she ended up in the ICC. She ended up at the United Nations. She's been doing an incredible work there. So Donald Trump then responded afterwards because he has been thinking for the past couple of years now that nobody else deserved a Nobel Peace Prize other than him. So this is part of how he responded after they announced Navi Pillay as the recipient of the Nobel Peace Prize.
12: The Nobel Prize was given out today to a liberal person who works at the United Nations who nobody has ever heard of. I've never heard of the person. I know a lot of people, I've never heard of this particular person, but congratulations anyway. In all of the wars that I have settled, I never spoke to the United Nations. They were of no help to me. The United States of America, represented by me as your president, should have received the Nobel Peace Prize, but didn't. And this is an indelible stain on the country of Norway and those people that made such a disgraceful and embarrassing decision.
6: So that's Trump, and he was basically trying to argue, I don't even know who the person is. But there's the person being awarded this prize. In fact, was it the Secretary of State, Marco Rubio, or the Deputy President who came out and announced these now sanctions against ICJ, the ICC judges? It was quite extraordinary. But just to remind you of the chat that we had with Navi Pillay, when she was on the Hanging Out feature, because one of the things she's done, she's really studied, hey? Here at home, went and studied overseas, and that's just one of the things that makes a story so powerful. Take a listen to how she explained it when we hosted her on the Hanging Out feature.
13: What did it mean for you and your family when you obtained your doctorate in law from Harvard Law School, and you are now, you know, the first South African to do so? Or when you started your own law firm in KwaZulu-Natal, because were you the first woman to start a law firm in KZN? I mean, those are huge milestones, given the history also that you were raised in. What did it mean for you and the family, and I suppose, in hindsight, for society at large?
14: Well, Clement, it's not so much the Harvard doctorate. Mm. It's the first degree I got, the BA, because I came from the poor community of Clarewood. It's, you know, it still doesn't have sewage system. That's how bad that was. And, of course, we were all segregated. I was in the Indian school. The teachers and the school principal spoke to members of the community and said, we have a student here who has the potential and should go to university. Mm. So that poor community collected their rands and cents and sent me to university. Therefore, I was one of the first to get a BA. Mm. That was celebrated by the community. I remember that a couple of relatives wanted pictures of me in the grad gown. It was such a great thing for everybody, not only the immediate family, yes. And of course, as soon as I started practicing law, I made sure I fill up that and so that many more students can get those bursaries. And one day I had the chance to address the whole community on a sports ground and described all the work I did as an international judge and as a high commissioner for human rights. Mm. Harvard was an opportunity because it's the Harvard students who insisted that Harvard sets up a bursary, a fellowship for black South Africans, because they had never had a black graduate student, either in the business school or economics or law. So I was lucky to get that. But by then, I was already practicing as a lawyer. And I do believe that's why I coped. Otherwise, we do have a drawback in that we don't have the quality education that they have. They have already scored 99.9% grade to get into Harvard. So therefore, for me to get in there and cope, well, firstly, I was lucky. Secondly, hard work. But thirdly, I was already a lawyer.
13: Yeah.
6: Oh, man, what a story, hey? What a story. Abi, you're calling us from Durban in KwaZulu-Natal. Good morning.
15: Good morning to you, Clement. You know, I really think Donald Trump should have been given the Peace Prize. He said that he got the ceasefire deal signed between Israel and Hamas and between Israel and Hezbollah. Wow. And since then, Israel has not fired a single bullet into Gaza and into Lebanon. And of course, the U.S. has absolutely peaceful relations with Iran. What a guy, eh? I'm calling the Nobel Committee right now to tell them to withdraw the prize from Navi. of course, my tongue is firmly in my cheek when I'm saying all of that. But you know, I was wondering, what if by some chance Trump was actually awarded the prize? No doubt he would praise the Nobel Committee to high heaven as a wonderful organization that recognizes people who contribute positively to justice and world peace. Now that he was overlooked, he hits out like a spoiled child at the fact that our Navy condemned Israel for committing genocide, and so he had to show that he is against this claim by immediately targeting the International Criminal Court, which has also indicated that it is a genocide and has issued warrants of arrest for Netanyahu and his thugs. And finally, Clement, while almost the whole of South Africa is proud and celebrating the great honor for our Navy that our Navy has received, yet there is a small sector of our society, the bigots, those who lament the passing of apartheid, who have emerged from the closet to viciously condemn her on social media because they are strong supporters of apartheid Israel.
6: They're condemning her for what?
15: They're condemning her because they said, no, she is anti-Semite and all those labels, you know, the usual labels.
6: Oh, yeah. AB, in KZN, in Durban, thank you so much for your call.
16: Morning, Clement. I actually can't even listen to Trump speak anymore. He is an embarrassment. So fascinating. Thank you, Celeste.
6: Sia, you are in Pretoria. You want to talk Lewis Hamilton. Good morning.
17: Morning, Clement.
6: Sure, brother. Go ahead.
17: Okay. For me, first of all, the driver, very important for the drivers that whenever they're driving the car, they give the feedback to the mechanics. And that has been the success of Lewis Hamilton. So when he came to Ferrari, he was brought because of his success. And obviously, the mechanics looking into that, they looking at the feedback that he was going to give it to, I mean, to the feedback that he was going to give to the mechanics for them to understand how to improve the performance of the car. So in an actual sense, I don't buy, for me, the thing that he was being sabotaged. And I can tell you now, if he's thinking he could, like, it went well for him, today he would be praising his glory and says, yeah, wow, Lewis Hamilton. And he knows very well he made a mistake, and that is why he apologized, humble soul. So for me, I think it was just a strategy for him that didn't go right. And I cannot speculate and over-speculate on all other things and says no. And the fact that other people are saying, no, it's time for him to retire. No, he's still a good driver. It's just that the Ferrari is not yet up there compared to the other construction companies.
6: Yeah. So what do you think is the best option for him, Sia? Stick with Ferrari even in the next season? I'm sure the contract, you know, extends up to next year, or
17: yeah,
6: maybe a year or two. Get out of that contract early, go back to Mercedes? Maybe?
17: No, no. For me, after Ferrari, he can retire. But I think he can still do a lot for them. Even for Charles Leclerc, he can benefit a lot from the improvement of the car that will be if they keep Lewis around and give him the field. Because he's a successful driver. Mm. And the successful drivers like Michael Schumacher and all the other guys, Mika Häkkinen, Kimi Räikkönen, it was all about the Alonso, all those guys. It was just about the feedback they would give to the mechanics in terms of how to improve the car.
6: Mm, that's it. See ya in Pretoria. Thank you, man, for your thoughts.
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6: It's a minute before 10 o'clock. Let's wrap up with this WhatsApp.
23: Good morning, Clement. It's so funny how Donald Trump knows about a lot of terrible things that are happening in South Africa. But when good things are happening in South Africa, he doesn't know. He doesn't know the person who won the Nobel Peace Prize that he's from South Africa. Yeah, eh? A lot is going on with Donald Trump. It's Mudi in Morafu.
6: Yeah, hey. It's now time for the news. After the headlines, we're going to have a conversation about Hangwani Mawumela. I saw an article in the Sunday Times yesterday reflecting on 4 years since this man, or at least since we got more information about the 2 billion rand looting of Tembisa Hospital and the alleged kingpin, Hangwani Mawumela is yet to face criminal charges. So what's the holdup? That's the chat after the news.
0: This is EWN.
1: Good morning, I'm Sfiso Zulu. Police have arrested a suspect found in possession of an item belonging to murdered runner Elizabeth Sonso Mosilakhomo. The person is expected to appear in the Kempton Park Magistrates Court today, but has not been charged with Sonso's murder. Mosilakhomo's body was found along the R21 in September after she was reported missing following an afternoon run in Kempton Park. Mongezi Koko reports.
4: The latest development comes amid investigations into the murders of 12 women whose bodies were found in Ekuruleni within a similar time frame. Gauteng police have previously announced arrests in connection with separate cases as a multidisciplinary task team investigates the killings. In a statement, SAPS says the latest suspect was found in possession of an item belonging to Mosilakhomo. The suspect is expected to face a charge of possession of stolen property. Police have stressed that no murder charge has been brought against the suspect at this stage, with investigations still underway. The arrest does not yet confirm a breakthrough in Mosilakhomo's murder, as police continue to investigate the circumstances surrounding her death. Monkey Zikoko, Eyewitness News.
1: The AKA murder trial continues in the Durban High Court today, with the state expected to lead more evidence against one of the suspected hitmen. So far, the state's evidence has focused on accused 3, Eddie Mieza. Mieza was found in possession of one of the guns that killed either rapper Kinan, AKA Forbes, or his friend Dibelo Tibbs Motswane in 2023. 7 men are currently on trial for murder. Tebiso Koba reports.
5: The state has laid evidence linking the May 2022 murder of taxi boss Gift Kanyile and the February 2023 murders of Kinan, aka Forbes, and Dibelo Tibbs Motswane. Accused number 3, Eddie Mieza, is a suspect in both murder incidents. A police officer who cannot be named has testified about a raid conducted at a house in Umlazi where Mieza was found with a gun on his waist. That gun has been linked to both murder incidents. Mieza's lawyers have tried to fight back, saying police didn't have a search warrant on the day of the raid. The police officer responded through the court's interpreter.
24: We did not need it because of the urgent situation. It had been said the person was carrying a firearm. Now, applying for a search warrant takes time, and the situation was urgent.
5: A new witness is expected to take the stand today. Thabiso Koba, Eyewitness News.
1: 3 weeks to Election Day, and the ANC will today present its case to the Constitutional Court that the Electoral Commission should still accept its candidate lists for 6 municipalities, which it failed to submit as final by the deadline. The party has already lost the case in the Electoral Court, but it is appealing, saying it has a constitutional right to participate in the local government polls on 4 November. It's also calling into question the interpretation of the Municipal Electoral Act as it relates to the nomination of candidates. The country's largest party has also been in several legal battles with its members regarding its lists since the August deadline. Lindsay Dentlinger takes a look.
25: On Friday, the Gauteng High Court ruled that ANC NEC member Andile Lungisa had been wrongfully removed from Eastern Cape party lists submitted to the Electoral Commission, and has ordered the party to reinstate him through supplementation processes permitted after an election. At the heart of today's appeal is the party's failure to submit final proportional representation candidate lists for Eastern Cape and KwaZulu-Natal municipalities, as well as the Mangaung Metro. The sole issue in dispute is whether the ANC was required by law to press the submit as final button on the Commission's online system. The party argues that by having uploaded the details of the 101 candidates, it had already indicated intention that the party wanted them to represent it. But the Electoral Commission says by only capturing and uploading candidates' details, the ANC did not meet the regulations for the online submission of candidate lists. It further argues that the right to political participation is protected when deadlines and electoral requirements are complied with. Lindsay Dentlinger, Eyewitness News.
1: And China has condemned recent attacks by the Houthis on Saudi Arabia, expressing serious concern about the conflict between Riyadh and the Yemeni group intensifying. A fresh Houthi strike hit Riyadh International Airport, killing one person and injuring 11 others yesterday. The attack came a day after another deadly strike claimed by the Yemeni group forced authorities to suspend operations there. The Iran-backed Houthis have threatened to keep targeting the kingdom's transit hubs, calling them a theatre of operations for their forces. Iran's foreign minister Abbas Araghchi has reportedly told his Saudi counterpart that insisting on a military approach and disregarding a political solution would further complicate the current situation. Gold is trading at $4,187.47 an ounce. The rand is at 16.51 to the dollar, 21.85 to the pound, 18.49 to the euro. Brent crude oil is at $103.54 a barrel.
7: And in the traffic, we've got delays on the N3 North between Van Buren Road and the Gilulis Interchange. There's also queuing traffic on Main Reef Road approaching Crownwood Road due to an earlier accident while travelling in the city of Tshwane. Some issues along the N1 South approaching Bota Avenue.
1: A partly cloudy day in store for Gauteng. The temperatures will peak at highs between 30 and 31 degrees. The top story in EWN, the SAWA. Police have arrested a suspect found in possession of an item belonging to murdered runner Elizabeth Tsonso Musilakhomo.
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0: 8 minutes after 10 o'clock. Dumelang, welcome to the second hour of the Clement Panyatela Show. Thank you so much for staying with us here on 702. Thank you for your calls, your WhatsApps, your contributions on the 702 open line. Remember, at 10:30, we're going to start a new series today. So we're going to have a series of conversations over the next couple of weeks. We've just wrapped up one last week where we looked at South African royal families, especially the ones that we seldom talk about. So it was so interesting to learn about the different royal families that exist outside of the more, you know, popular ones that we often talk about. So that was the series we did last. And then today we're starting a new one, looking at the architects of apartheid, the people who played significant roles on socially engineering that system that was so evil, the system of institutionalized racial segregation and white supremacy. So we're going to start by looking at Hendrik Verwoerd. He is often labeled as the architect of apartheid, but he did not create apartheid nor first implemented it. But his policies definitely entrenched it. As Minister of Native Affairs and later Prime Minister, this is the man who championed the idea of separate development, advanced the creation of Bantustans, and restricted Black South Africans' access to education, among other things. And it was his government that also presided over some of the darkest moments in the country's history, including the Sharpeville massacre back in 1960. So we'll find out more about Hendrik Verwoerd, because I really wonder how these people intentioned for that system to roll out. What were they thinking about? What were they trying to create in as far as that system is concerned? What do they want to achieve in the next 300 years, in the next 500 years? Did they plan for the possibility of being overthrown as a government? Because these people were pretty much smart in how they created the system. I mean, it wasn't just an economic, you know, political system. It was quite a psychological project. So I think it would be naive of us to think that they didn't think of scenarios where they could be overthrown, or scenarios where, you know, the largest population in this country, Black people who are the majority, were somehow going to rise up to that system and overthrow it. So what was their plan? And I think it's important to understand those, because that helps us understand where we find ourselves in a country right now. Is this what they foresaw? And what plan did they come up with to sort of still protect the interests that they worked so hard in just preserving? Like, does the backup plan include preserving those interests? And if so, in what form? I think that could help us understand where we find ourselves right now. So that's the chat we're going to do at 10:30. And then at 11 o'clock, I want us to discuss on our Family Matters feature this morning, how to navigate siblings' rivalry. I think it's important to discuss how to navigate it, because there are people that are still going through it right now. Like, you grew up with your brothers or your sisters, but it wasn't the best of times. There have been instances where it's actually been bad. So are you dealing with sibling rivalry, or have you dealt with it before when you were growing up and it's actually positioned your relationship with your siblings in a particular way? Maybe you were fighting over toys when you were young. You're accusing parents of favoritism. You are competing over academic achievements, attention, you name it, like who gets praised at family gatherings. But sibling rivalry is something many families experience. The question is, what happens when those childhood tensions don't disappear with age, right? When jealousy turns into resentment, siblings become estranged, or old family wounds resurface over money or over inheritance, responsibility for aging parents, because that's something that also causes lots of tension. So that's what we're going to discuss at 11 o'clock on our Family Matters feature. 13 after 10.
1: You're with Clement Maniatella.
2: 702.
0: So, as I said, over the weekend, the Sunday Times was reporting about the 4 years after investigations began into the alleged 2 billion rand looting of Tembisa Hospital. Businessman Hangwani Maumela has yet to face criminal charges 4 years later. The Hawks and the NPA have described the investigation into the alleged tender fraud and corruption as complex and as ongoing. But the SIU continues their efforts to preserve assets allegedly linked to that looting. So we've asked the SIU to come join us for a conversation. But I want to take you back a little bit. When I had a conversation with the head of the SIU, Andy Mutibi at the time, who's now the head of the NPA, I asked him about the work that they had done at the with the SIU, right? Assets that they've been able to freeze belonging to Hangwani Maumela. They've gone to the tribunal. So they've done a lot of work in trying to really close in on Hangwani Maumela. But we're not seeing or even hearing of advanced investigations into, at the very least, what the SIU has found. And remember, part of the problem here is the SIU used to do a lot of work and they attach assets and then they would send over a report to the NPA, but nothing much changes there. Like, you're not seeing any movement. And I just wonder if that relationship exists. And I know with the head of the NPA now, a former head of the SIU, that's probably going to make it a lot more easier, because there are a lot of cases that the SIU investigates and they, you know, put them up to the NPA. And of course, the NPA must do its own work. They can't just take that up and enroll the matter, because they must still satisfy themselves that there are prospects of a successful prosecution. So take a listen to what Andy Mutibi was telling me right after he was appointed the head of the NPA. And I was asking him about the work that they've done at the SIU regarding this matter of Hangwani Maumela and when we're likely to start seeing arrests, or at the very least him being prosecuted. And what you have revealed when you were at the SIU about the Tembisa Hospital, that's shocking.
3: Indeed.
0: But also it's quite devastating. You would think that the NPA is going to prioritize that.
3: Yeah.
0: You've spoken about Hangwani, Mongen Maumela, for instance.
3: Yes, yes.
0: Attached his assets.
3: Yeah.
0: And yet, at the NPA, is there any investigation that's advanced?
4: Yeah. On that one, because it came up. In fact, we anticipated that we'll get this question today. And when I engaged with my colleagues on that one, I need to give them credit. It's been investigated in the specialized commercial crime area.
0: Mm-hmm.
4: And when I checked with SIU, because I checked with the acting head and said, have you finalized the referrals of Hangwani Maumela? And not just him alone. I mean, just from the Tembisa investigation.
0: Yeah.
4: But we singled out this name because it's so topical, right? So the SCCU is charged with that investigation. And in fact, the asset forfeiture unit is also seized with that. Clement, I can tell you that it is receiving priority attention. And as I say, not just him in Maumela, but all other matters that have been referred.
0: So can you assure us that there possibly will be arrests soon?
4: I've really said to the team, we need to prioritize it. Because, you know, we need to, of course, listen to what the public, you know, are saying while we exercise our work independently, mm-hmm. without fear, favor, or prejudice, I keep on saying. But of course, we need to prioritize those matters that the public seem to be, you know, throwing a spotlight on. So that matter will be executed speedily. And if need be, I mean, you know, we can continue to give you feedback through our communication in terms of where we are. I expect it to be executed appropriately so that evidence should be assessed. If it's sufficient, yes, indeed, you should be seeing arrest.
0: Yes, indeed, we should be seeing arrest. That was, when was that? I think last year when I had that conversation with the head of the NPA. And yeah, we're still waiting for those arrests. And maybe there isn't a stronger case, I don't know. But it's just weird that you've got someone who's been identified for being a kingpin in about 2 billion rand that's been looted from Tembisa Hospital. And the SIU has done great work in attaching his assets. And yet here we are sitting, and this person is still not being prosecuted, is still not being arrested. We don't know how advanced investigations are, but we'll keep asking these questions. Let's bring in now Selby Makgoto, who speaks on behalf of the Special Investigating Unit, joining us on the line. Selby, thank you for making time. Good morning.
2: Good morning, and thank you to the listeners, and good morning to you. Thank you for having us on the show.
0: So 4 years into this investigation, into the alleged looting of Tembisa Hospital, maybe reminders of what the SIU has established about Hangwani Maumela's involvement, and how strong is that evidence that links him or any of his companies associated with him to irregular contracts and payments and, under investigation?
2: Well, as you recall, that we were pursuing investigations mandated by the proclamation. The proclamation to investigate various allegations of irregularities at the Tembisa Hospital looked at a wide range of irregularities, financial transactions, but in the main, there were three key syndicates, and Maumela happens to be one of the syndicate leaders. And with this particular syndicate leader, we found that there were about 800 or so companies that did work with Tembisa Hospital. And when we went into the investigation, I think I must just put this one up front very clear, that we did not go there specifically to look into the Maumela, or in particular the Govan Raj or Mazibuko. But as a result of the investigation, we found that the monies that we were tracing had actually gone to these people. So that is why we are able to call them even to on air and as syndicates, because looking at their activities, their financial involvement, it was these were the schemes aimed primarily at making money against all odds at the hospital. So we have currently preserved have preservation orders against some of the properties, about three or four, and quite and other vehicles. The matters have been referred to the other law enforcement agencies, as you correctly said in the intro, and we have our evidence ready. So as and when there is action from the criminal prosecutions based on the reference that we have made, we will be able to assist in terms of some of the evidence from the investigations that we conducted.
0: And do you know if the investigations are currently underway? You know, like some law enforcement agencies, as you say, you've handed over some of your findings. Have they picked up anything, and have they contacted you guys to assist maybe with further information or just additional documentation? What can you tell us about what you've communicated with law enforcement agencies since you handed over that in that preliminary findings on this matter to them?
2: Well, one of the things that we do as from time to time, as we do make referrals. You do not make referrals and then sit back. We engage, and even in this particular instances, we did engage. And I can confirm that since we made the referral some time ago, we have been in contact with the investigators. They came back, they looked into some of the evidence, some of the documents, some of the information that they do requested from us. We did provide that to them. So we must understand that we are also acting within a mandate that is that can to look into the civil recovery. So we can only go up to the extent to which the mandate compels us to, and nothing more than that. So from our side, we believe that we have assisted where we could, but we also remain readily available as and when assistance is sought from us.
0: When you look at the case, though, Selby, from the SIU perspective, when you look at this man's alleged involvement, how extensive is it? Are you guys satisfied? And I know your mandate is different, you know, to when the law enforcement agencies investigate or when the NPA decides to prosecute. But when you look at your findings so far, is it a very strong case against him? Like is so? I'm just trying to see, are there investigators who look into this? They're gonna follow the money and they'll see how involved this man is in that looting of 2 billion rand.
2: No, we do believe, Clement, that we have a very strong case, and I'll tell you why. If you remember the preservation orders, ordinarily you would not go to court to litigate or to get a preservation order against someone's assets, against someone's properties, against someone's vehicles, as well as cash and other bank records, if you do believe that you don't have a strong case. But also, from the legal point of view, and that is one of the things that actually we take cognizance of from time to time, especially from where, you know, we do have engagement with the NPA, with the Hawks, and with the other institutions, for instance, the Financial Intelligence Center, the NSARS. We do not want to come in and ultimately have cases collapsing before the courts, either because they've been poorly investigated or the evidence gathering point has been of insufficient quality. So all these things ultimately need to be taken into account. We might be counting the number of years to say it has been 4 years or so, but ultimately we want to make it a point that ultimately when these cases go to the courts, we have done our side from the SIU side, and I do believe that that is also the approach, calculative approach, that the other law enforcement agencies need to take into account. I'll, for instance, one of the syndicate leaders is Mr. Jewel Stephen Govan-Raju. Mr. Govan-Raju, investigations have been at quite an advanced stage. He is currently appearing before the court. He's out on 200,000 rand bail, and he is appearing in court, again in court in February. Also with the other syndicate leader, Mazibuko. Mazibuko is also going through the various stages of investigation. There's a criminal perusal that is being pursued against him. And all these things ultimately will come to fruition. And more importantly, that the work that we do is to ensure that we do quality. The reference have been made, and hence I said we do make ourselves available as and when we are requested to do so.
0: Mm. And in terms of the assets that have been attached, are you able to quantify them? I mean, how much have you been able to recover so far?
2: Well, in terms of the Mawumela syndicate, Mawumela, I do not immediately have the amount with me, but I know we are talking about three or four properties that are well in pricey estates. We are talking of about four luxurious vehicles, multi-million rand vehicles. He was in court last week. He lost one case where, you know, we were seeking to sell the one of the vehicles there. So all in all, I know that the companies that have done work at Misa Hospital relating to him, there are about 852 or so. So that is the evidence that is before the courts, and I'm sorry, that is before the criminal prosecutions, and ultimately when we take this matter further, further details will be made available at that point.
0: Okay, and now you just wait to see how the other law enforcement agencies will be dealing with it, those you've referred this to, and as you say, you're happy to assist whenever they, you know, they need information from you.
2: Certainly.
0: Okay. Selby, thank you so much for speaking to us. Appreciate it. Selby Makoto speaks on behalf of the SIU. I thought it's worth just again understanding how far their investigation has gone, because it's been 4 years now, as the Sunday Times reported, and this man is still not prosecuted, still not charged. There are no, you know, criminal charges that he's facing just as yet, and yet the SIU, as you've heard, are quite confident that the case that they have against him is strong, and

0: with the SAU, wouldn't it also be strong with the Hawks? And yes, the burden of proof is, the threshold is far higher when you're dealing with the Hawks. I would imagine, right? You need to follow the money. But the SIU has done most of the groundwork. And what you do then as the Hawks, you come in, use what's already been uncovered, work with the Hawks, with the SIU, and take it forward. You're not starting from scratch. And I guess that's why it's almost weird to figure out actually where this investigation is, when the SIU seemingly have done such a great job in following the money. I see some of your WhatsApp voice notes are coming through on 0727021702.
1: Hi, Clement. You know, I hear, look, I'm not an expert in investigations and so forth, but this Maumela issue, it's almost like he's untouchable. It's almost like somebody's like saying, this one we don't touch. Because, I mean, does it take 4 years, really? 4 years? Something's not right here.
0: Well, you and I must keep asking the questions. And probably the truth will come out at some point, as it always does. And that's why we're always going to ask the questions and stick around, even when they tell us there's no update. Oh, by the way, we approached the NPA. We approached the Hawks as well. Because when I spoke to the head of the NPA, it was just after he was appointed. That's a while back. And he said arrests will happen soon. Like, investigations are at an advanced stage. And yet, here we are. Still, nothing has happened. And maybe the investigation is quite complex. But the NPA, when we approached them to chat to us this morning, they said that the matter is with the Hawks. And then we went to the Hawks, and the Hawks said they can't confirm whether there's an investigation into him specifically. They didn't want to disclose any information. I mean, that's weird. We're not asking you to share details of the investigation. We just want to know, are you guys investigating this guy or not? The answer could just be yes. And then we'll leave it there. We won't ask anything more. But if you can't even confirm whether there's an investigation, yeah, that's quite sus, as the young ones would say. It's 10:30. Get the latest tonight with this news headlines. Good morning, Spiso.
2: Thanks, Clement. Good morning. Police say a murder charge has not been brought against a suspect arrested for allegedly being in possession of items belonging to slain runner Elizabeth Tsonso Mosilakgomo. The person is expected to appear in the Kempton Park Magistrates Court today. Mosilakgomo's body was found along the R21 in September after she was reported missing following an afternoon run in Kempton Park. An alleged pastor accused of raping a woman is set to appear in the Attridgeville Magistrates Court today. He's also linked to the murder of the woman's four-month-old baby, whose body was found in a shallow grave near the Hanops River last Wednesday. The 36-year-old man was arrested on Saturday in Diepsloot. And rescuers in Nepal are searching for five missing people today, a day after devastating flash floods. More than 200 houses and five bridges have been swept away along the Budi Gadagi River. Videos show a dark debris-filled river surging through the hills in central Nepal's Gorkha region. And those are the headlines. This EWN and more at midday or as it happens.
3: EWN traffic.
4: Still travelling in the Beffordview area. We've got delays on the N3 North. That's between the Van Buren Road and the Kilulis interchange. There's also a bit of a hold-up on the N3 South towards the Kilulis turn-off. That's due to roadworks along the route. While travelling on the M2 East, expect delays towards the Main Reef Road exit. There's also delays on the M2 West towards Main Reef Road. While heading towards Alexandra, roadworks are taking place on the N3 South coming out of the Baku interchange. So please be on the lookout there. In the city of Tshwane, some issues on the N1 South towards Rigel Avenue. That's due to roadworks as well. Please be on the lookout or use the N14 South instead. More updates at the top of the hour. Stay tuned.
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0: The Pride of Jozi is setting the gold standard. This Tuesday, the DP World Lions take on the Eastern Cape Inyathi at DP World Wanderers Stadium from 6 p.m. For Yes Play Pro 20 Cup. Expect a live DJ, kids entertainment, food bars, and so much more. Plus, you could win a share of 2 million rand, one-handed coach. Tickets start at just

0: 30 rand. Bring your crew, bring your family, and back the pride of Josie this Tuesday from 6 p.m. Get tickets at cricket.co.za. Hashtag the pride of Josie.
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0: It's 25 minutes now before 11 o'clock. We're starting a new series today, a series that is going to be looking at the architects of apartheid. As I said earlier on, I do wonder what they had envisaged. So what were they looking to actually achieve? And I think it would be naive of us to think that they didn't even have a backup plan to begin with. And if they did have one, what did it look like? But where did these kind of ideas for a system as evil as the apartheid system begin? A system of institutionalized racial segregation and white supremacy. So today we're going to start by focusing on Hendrik Verwoerd, the man often labeled as the architect of apartheid. Yes, he didn't create apartheid per se or first implement it, but I mean, his policies definitely entrenched it. He was Minister of Native Affairs and later Prime Minister, and he championed during that time the idea of separate development, advanced the creation of Bantustans, and restricted Black South Africans' access to education, among others. And his government also presided over some of the darkest moments in the country's history, including that Sharpeville massacre we spoke about earlier in 1960. There was the burning of the liberation movement, the intensification of the apartheid state. So today, his name remains synonymous with one of the most oppressive systems in modern history. So let's find out more about him. Professor Derek Kotsier will help us in doing that. He's the professor of political science at UNISA, joining us on the line. Prof, thank you so much for making time. Good morning.
4: Good morning, Simon. It's a pleasure to be with you.
0: Yeah. So this man, Hendrik Verwoerd, is often labeled as the architect of apartheid. Why is he labeled that if, I mean, he wasn't the one that really created the system or first implemented it? Because when you look at his policies, yes, they entrenched it, but it wasn't just his individual policies. It was policies of the National Party. So how do we get to then sort of him and his name being synonymous with, you know, the people who created that system?
4: Yeah, I would put it slightly different. No, he is, I think one should say, he's the person who's directly associated with the notion of grand apartheid. And that is where the homeland conscious comes, it really comes in. And that component of where he wants, his vision was that ultimately there must be 10 of them in South Africa and they must become independent states. So that the remainder of South Africa is then predominantly white-colored Indian. And the rest, or the tense, it's almost a confederation that he had in mind. But if one looks at the more detailed elements of apartheid, it goes back to 1913, at least. And that is when the Land Act was passed. In 1936, the Second Land Act. And that was during the time when the National Party was actually in opposition. And the parties of General Scott's was the governing party. So he is very, although he's seen by many as a liberal, or was in his, for his time a liberal person, the foundations actually started there. And what later became Grant Apartheid built on those 1913 and 1936 acts. 1945 was another important act because it is the introduction of the pass laws. Because what it wanted to do is to turn around the migration or urbanization of black persons from the rural areas to the urban areas. And it was very much, most people will say, that a tailor-made to assist labor for the mines. Because it meant that there is, some would call it, still call it, that there were actually labor, pools of labor that were reserved in these regions. And this push factors, like for example, that they had to get in cash to pay for some aspects of licenses and so on. They had to go to the urban areas to become employed, especially in the mines, but in other sectors also. That was all before 1948. 1948 was when the National Party won this internal white election. Dr. Malan introduced then a set of measures which were more, I would say, coordinated and much more focused on social apartheid. Mm. For example, ultimately it was about the Mixed Marriages Act, Prohibition of Mixed Marriages Act, about the no sexual relations between different groups. And it was also about matters about, for example, residential areas and reservations in that respect. But it was then Dr. Verwoerd as Prime Minister there. And he became Prime Minister in 1958, that he introduced, first of all, the issue of the Union of South Africa, which was a very important objective of him, but that was very much sort of related to the relationship with the United Kingdom. And then at the same time, in early 1960s, he announced this grand plan about this sort of confederation of states within South Africa.
0: Mm-hmm. So who was Verwoerd the man? What do we know about his upbringing and the experiences that shaped his worldview?
4: Interestingly, he's born as a Dutch person. He was born in Amsterdam in 1901. So he's not born South African. He grew up in Rhodesia, the old Rhodesia. And he did his matric there, and he was the number one student there in his class. And from there, he came went to Stellenbosch, where he studied all his degrees he received from the University of Stellenbosch, primarily in psychology, which is actually an interesting fact that it is not about politics or history. And then he went for 2 years, and that is in the middle 1920s. 2024 to 2026 to Germany. And I think many people see that as very important formative years for him. Because if you look close at the history of Germany, that was the time immediately after the First World War. Now, the First World War won the Peace of Versailles, was seen by the Germans as a major degradation of the German nation or state, and that was the beginning of Hitler. So he experienced the early stages of the movement of Hitler in Germany as a student. And I think that gave him, or activated even more, his sort of racial consciousness, which later became very prominent or very much embedded in the apartheid policies also. And from there, he came back to South Africa and then was appointed at the University of Stellenbosch as not in psychology, but in social work. Now, you know, social work is important in terms of the Afrikaner policies, because that was the time after during the time of the Great Depression, and it was also often still relatively soon after the South African war between the South Africans and the British. Here in the north, what is today Gauteng, Limpopo, Mpumalanga, and the Free State. And it became very much a national movement of independence, of self-determination, of republicanism. And that is where the union comes from, that they wanted to unify, and then in 1961 followed the republic. Now, this was all concepts that Wirth was using in terms of his grand plan of how South Africa should be structured. First, therefore, a white core, and then with the black states around it, almost satellites around it, which are all based in essence, the words we use nowadays, of ethnicity. They called it cultural identities, self-determination, those things, but I mean, in the terms we use it today, it is much more based on identity politics, as we also experience it still today in some of our policies.
0: Mm-hmm. And because there's been this debate about whether his time, as you said, you know, I think you mentioned Germany and how that influenced his racial ideology. Some historians do point to American sociology as a more significant influence. I wonder what your thoughts are on that.
4: I'm not aware that he has explicitly referred to that as a major influence on him.
0: Mm-hmm.
4: I mean, what we obviously know is that the black human rights movement in the U.S. was also there in the 60s. So it overlapped with what happened in South Africa. And on the one hand was the American movement towards more inclusive political rights. And on the other hand, in South Africa, it went in the opposite direction. So I guess, you know, if you want to look at it from that perspective of what the world wanted to avoid in South Africa, more an inclusive society or a more inclusive society than of the past, then yes, if it is about, I don't know, for example, that he was very much aware of the black consciousness movement in the Caribbean, for example, Malcolm X and others. You know? Whether he really, I've never come across references in his writings or speeches that specifically refers to that. I think he looked more at the European situation and the idea of that, that the Europeans have, in his mind, been more successful in order to develop nation states. And that's the type of concept that he actually used. So for each, what he call a nation, that nation should have a state of its own.
0: Yeah. He initially built his career in academia before becoming later the editor of the Transvaal, which was a newspaper that promoted Afrikaner nationalism. How did he use journalism though, during that time to advance his political ambitions?
4: I think that launched him into a national position, you know, or a national presence. Because during that time, the editors of the Afrikaans newspapers were very well-known persons, whether it is the Burger in the Cape or the newspapers here in the north, or some even in the Eastern Cape. That was sort of the main form of communication during those years. That was the primary form of communication. Yes, there was also the radios, obviously not yet TV, but because of that, they became exceptionally influential, and the editors played very important roles in attending many of these national party meet events, and where they were keynote speakers and seen as influential because of how wide the reach is into the public domain. And therefore they were seen as sort of shapers of ideas, and being treated very carefully by people, other people, not crossing their paths easily.
0: Mm-hmm. And in the National Party, because from academic to newspaper editor, How did he then become an influential figure within the National Party, particularly as the party was consolidating its power, its political power after 1948?
4: He wasn't obviously a member of the Bruderbund, and that is was one of the many people will argue. It's not clear evidence, but one can assume it. That assisted him very much in elevating him together with his position as editor. For example, the Prime Minister who became in 1948 Prime Minister, D.F. Malan, he was also editor. He was the first editor of the Burger and the Western Cape. Mm-hmm. So that's another just demonstration of how influential they were. So in that sense, i.e., he used that in order to launch him. He concentrated on what was then called the Transvaal. So he was not necessarily a national figure. He was more of a person who concentrated in what is Heidelberg, was his constituency, and he built a very strong power base because the National Party was at that stage the biggest in the old Transvaal. The other provinces were, in terms of membership, much smaller. So that was a very easy, convenient launching pad for him to go into national politics.
0: Mm. I've got some calls, some WhatsApps as well coming from our listeners who've got their own questions. So we're going to take those after the latest. Well, after the break. It's 11 minutes now before 11 o'clock. Mpo in Brooklyn, I'll start with you. After the break, I see your WhatsApps as well on 072-702-1702.
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0: 10 minutes before 11 o'clock, we're having a conversation this morning about Hendrik Verwoerd. We're starting a new series today, looking at the architects of apartheid. And yes, he may not be, you know, the architect per se, as in someone who created that system individually, but definitely his policies he presided over entrenched it. So we finding out more about these people and what their vision was. Did they meet it? What was the backup plan? And if you've got your own questions, I'd like you to call us on 011-883-0702. Or WhatsApps on 072-702-1704. Let's start with you in Brooklyn, in Pretoria. Good morning.
6: Good morning, Clement.
0: Sure.
6: Clement, very interesting person there you're discussing. You know, when studying politics, something that stuck in my mind was that this very gentleman, Verwoerd, is the one who drafted the preamble to the United Nations, by the way, human rights. He was the one. During the time that he was effecting apartheid this side, he was actually writing a preamble for what we now follow as the Human Rights Charter in the United Nations, not only South Africa.
0: Yeah.
6: So how ironic, what a character he was.
0: Yeah, if that's the case, young boy, and I'll get Professor Kotsie to comment on that. I wasn't even aware of that. You know, is that the case that it was Verwoerd that actually wrote the United Nations Human Rights Preamble? I wasn't aware, but I'll get Professor Derkotsie to respond to that. Here's a WhatsApp that's also come through.
7: Hi, Clement and the team, my question to your guest is, since most of the apartheid laws were formulated in the 16 years when Hendrik Verwoerd was in the senior office, should we regard Hendrik Verwoerd as an academic genius or an evil genius or both? David in Parkwood.
0: Thank you, David. Professor Kotzia?
4: Yeah, the first question is not correct. The person who did that was General Smuts, because the UN was formed in 1945, so it was, 17 years, 13 years before Verwoerd became the prime minister. And General Smuts was, he was involved especially in the preamble of the United Nations Charter. So he was not necessarily directly involved in the human rights component of it. But with respect to the other questions, I think when it comes to Verwoerd as a figure of his time, I think what I've tried to say already is that he was to a large extent shaped by the Afrikaner nationalism that emerged during that time. And it was because it was anti-British after the war, and the fact that the republics who were then the Boer republics were overtaken by the British. And that bred the feeling or the sentiment of that a republic must be formed. And ultimately, he took the decision to remove South Africa from the Commonwealth, what was then still called the British Commonwealth, in 1960, very much because of the pressure from India, Nehru, as well as Canada. And that was the beginning of the international isolation of South Africa. We could only go back to the Commonwealth after 1994. So, yes, this is a very long history. And now, what one also has to take into account, which is not directly linked to the questions now, is that in 1960, the ANC, PAC, and early on 1950 already, before Verwoerd, the South African Communist Party was banned. And that was because of Sharpeville and Langa. And that was, in a sense, the beginning of the securitization of the apartheid state, which was then followed after Verwoerd by B.J. Forster. And that escalated into 1976, the Soweto, and then the early 80s with the UDF, and ultimately 1990. So many people will say the beginning of the demise of apartheid actually started when Verwoerd was assassinated in Parliament, because that momentum that he tried to develop just got lost.
0: I see. I'm just thinking of all the different policies. I mean, the philosophy of separate development was presented as a system in which different racial and ethnic groups could develop independently. So you think of the Bantustan system, one of the defining features of his political project. You think of the forced removals that displaced communities like in Sophiatown, later District 6. Perhaps one of his enduring legacies was the Bantustan Education Act, which sought to shape the education of Black South Africans. Tell us a bit about what he believed Black education should achieve, and what was the long-term plan of that approach?
4: Yes, I think, education is possibly the area where he caused most damage in South Africa. What he did is he, for example, abolished all church school education. So, for example, the schools that were established by the Catholic Church were closed. And that it was only supposed to be so-called state schools that could be within their own syllabi, which implemented this philosophy that we spoke about earlier on, about racial differences, about ethnic focus, and about the idea that a group must have an independent state. At the same time, and it goes actually a little bit before him, but education was also used as a way of trying to control the formation of classes. And that meant that the white people were supposed to be the entrepreneurs, the person was to take the initiative in the economy in general. White black persons were supposed to be not so educated so that they can follow in the same route, but that they must primarily play the function of laborers, of support staff, in order to do the manual work, the low level work.
0: Mm.
4: And I think this is where we are paying the price still today for that, you know, because the restructuring of the education system in order to turn that around hasn't happened completely. You know, we see it now in the urban areas, some of it already, but in the rural areas, it basically still continues. And I think that is, if I would say, and look at Sobert's history, that's possibly the most negative impact that he had on South African society.
0: Yeah. Just quickly, do you think there was a backup plan? Because, I mean, if these guys were smart as they are positioned to have been to come up with a system like that, surely they could have foresaw what was to come. Like they knew that, you know, black people were a majority in this country, and at some point, you know, they're likely to overthrow the apartheid state. Do we know if they thought of that backup plan?
4: You know, I think for that we must look at the international context. The early 60s was the beginning of the Cold War. 1962, for example, was the Cuban Missile Crisis, which captivated the attention of everyone. And the South African, the National Party government positioned itself very close to the US, the UK, Europe, and others. And they saw them, they presented themselves as a very strong component of the West. So they got almost automatic protection for that. And because they positioned themselves in the global context, the geopolitical context like that, these countries were very hesitant to become critical of the domestic politics in South Africa, because they believed that South Africa was sort of a cornerstone also to keep the Soviet Union and others out of Africa, especially Southern Africa.
0: Mm.
4: And if they could support them, support South Africa, then that will play that role, that geopolitical role. So it was a trade-off between the moral aspects of apartheid versus the geostrategic considerations.
0: Yeah. Professor Derkotse, thank you so much for making time for us.
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15: Good morning, I'm Sfiso Zulu. The ANC is questioning the legality of a requirement of the Electoral Commission that political parties are required to press a final submit button on its IEC online submission system to finalise candidate lists to compete in the local government elections. The party has told the Constitutional Court this morning that the requirement is not included in the electoral law or its accompanying regulations. The ANC is appealing a ruling of the Electoral Court that it can't field 181 of its candidates for whom it uploaded the details by the 5 p.m. deadline on August 28, but did not finalise the submission. Advocate Daniel Bercher, acting on behalf of the ANC, says uploading the details of affected candidates and paying the fees required, the party had already indicated its intention to the IEC that it planned to field these candidates in the affected municipalities.
16: The submitter's final button neither submits nor delivers finality. A list already marked final by the pressing of the button can be withdrawn, edited, and resubmitted until the 5 p.m. deadline. The ANC did just that with one list that afternoon.
15: The hearing continues. Police say a murder charge has not been brought against a suspect arrested for allegedly being in possession of an item belonging to slain runner Elizabeth Sonso Masilakhomo. The person is expected to appear in the Kempton Park Magistrates Court today. Masilakhomo's body was found along the R21 in September after she was reported missing following an afternoon run in Kempton Park. Mongezi Koko reports.
17: The latest development comes amid investigations into the murders of 12 women whose bodies were found in Ekuruleni within a similar time frame. Gauteng police have previously announced arrests in connection with separate cases as a multidisciplinary task team investigates the killings. In a statement, SAPS says the latest suspect was found in possession of an item belonging to Masilakhomo. The suspect is expected to face a charge of possession of stolen property. The arrest does not yet confirm a breakthrough in Masilakhomo's murder as police continue to investigate the circumstances surrounding her death. Mongeziko, Eyewitness News.
15: In the capital, an alleged pastor accused of raping a woman is said to appear in the Attridgeville Magistrates Court today. He is also linked to the murder of her four-month-old baby, whose body was found in a shallow grave near the Hennops River last Wednesday. The 36-year-old man was arrested on Saturday in Diepsloot. Karinda Jagmohan reports.
18: Police had been searching for the suspect since Wednesday, when the 43-year-old woman was allegedly bound and assaulted. She had gone to the Hennops River with the pastor and his 24-year-old wife for ritual. The man's wife was later tracked down by police and she led them to the shallow grave where the baby's body was found. Police later arrested a second wife. Both women will join their husband in the dock today. He was found hiding in a back room in a Diepsloot informal settlement with injuries. Karinda Jagmohan, Eyewitness News.
15: And rescuers in Nepal are searching for five missing people today, a day after devastating flash floods. More than 200 houses and five bridges have been swept away along the Budi Gadaki River. Videos show a dark debris-filled river surging through the hills in central Nepal's Gorkha district. No deaths have been confirmed. 95 people, including nine foreigners, were rescued yesterday. Preliminary data suggests that a landslide had dammed the river. It then burst with the water surging downstream. Nepal is still recovering from devastating floods 2 months ago and triggered by a mountain glacial collapse, which killed more than 1,400 people and left over 5,000 others missing. Gold is trading at $4,174.05 an ounce. The rand is at 16.56 to the dollar, 21.92 to the pound, 18.53 to the euro. Brent crude oil is at $104.14 a barrel.
19: And in the traffic, we've got delays on the N1 South heading towards Annandale, coming out of the Golden Highway. It looks like roadworks are taking place along the route. Please do be on the lookout there. Try to avoid. You can use the Golden Highway exit. And then if you are traveling in Bedford View, we've got delays on the N3 North just as you approach the Kilulis interchange.
15: A partly cloudy day in store for Gauteng. The temperatures will peak at highs between 30 and 31 degrees. The top story in EWN this hour. The ANC is in the Constitutional Court this morning and is questioning the legality of a requirement of the IEC that political parties are required to press a final submit button on its online system to finalise candidate lists.
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0: 9 minutes after 11 o'clock. Dumelang, welcome to the third and final hour of the Clement Manyathela Show. Thank you so much for staying with us here on 702. It's time for our Family Matters feature.
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0: At 11 o'clock every Monday, we do our Family Matters feature. This is where we discuss all things family related. And today we're having a conversation about sibling rivalry. Is this something that you have experienced yourself? Is it something you are currently in the middle of right now? You know, they say you can choose your friends, but you can't choose your family, right? And if you grew up with brothers or sisters, you'll know that the people who love you the most can sometimes be the people who know exactly how to push your buttons. From fighting over toys to accusing parents of favoritism, or maybe there was competition over academic achievements, competition over attention, who gets praised at family gatherings. The reality is sibling rivalry is something many families experience. But what happens when those childhood tensions don't disappear with age? What happens when jealousy turns into resentment? You know, siblings are becoming estranged, or you've got old family wounds that are resurfacing over money, over inheritance, and the responsibility of aging parents. So this morning on our Family Matters feature, we're looking at how to navigate sibling rivalry, understanding where it comes from, how parents can avoid unintentionally fueling it, and how siblings can learn to disagree without damaging their relationship. And I want you to share your own thoughts, your experiences with us on 011-883-0702. WhatsApps on 072-702-1702. We'll start this conversation after the break.
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0: It's 13 minutes after 11 o'clock. We start our conversation now about sibling rivalry. And I want you to also call in and send us your WhatsApp voice notes with your own experiences. Already I've got some messages that are coming through about what happens really when siblings don't get along. And sometimes it's just disagreements that happen as siblings, but sometimes it's disagreements that turn into us being estranged as siblings, right? You get estranged, you have not spoken to your sibling in 2 years, in 5 years, some of you 20 years. How has that been like? What made you decide that this is a relationship that I am walking away from? I'm going to start with this text that came through from Nonsikelelo, who says, "Good morning, Clement. Sibling rivalry is very much alive. It gets worse with adult siblings where one has achieved a lot, especially financially, and becomes a bully. In my case, as the eldest and retired, I was placed aside on favor of friends where even one told me to my face that my late mother's loved her more than she did me. I haven't had contact with my siblings for the last 4 years, and I've had peace, and I've made peace with it." That's a message there from Nonsikelelo. What's your story? Do you have some rivalry with your siblings, and what influenced that? Ntabiseng Moeketsi is a counseling psychologist joining us now on the line. Ntabiseng, thank you so much for making time for us. Good morning.
4: Good morning. How are you, Clement?
0: Sure. Is sibling rivalry inevitable? Because we often expect, you know, brothers and sisters or siblings to just love each other, protect one another, yet they can also be each other's fiercest competitors. Why does this kind of rivalry develop? And how much of it is a normal part of just growing up?
4: Oh, Clement, yeah, it's a lot of questions. Yeah, but I think, and I believe, and I know that sibling rivalry it can be avoided. There are siblings who grew up well, who become friends, who are okay with each other because they trust their relationship. And it happens most of the time because when people fight, they fight ugly. You know, we tend to forget that when you fight with a person, it's always about an issue, not fighting.
0: Oh, Tabiseng, that line is not working. It's really not working. Let me put you back to the producers to try and reestablish that line. It's just not working well. And I really want us to hear Ntabiseng as clearly as we can. And I wanted to understand why we often expect brothers, you know, it's often an expectation, right? That brothers, sisters, siblings, you've got to love each other, you protect each other. But sometimes you become each other's fiercest competitors. And I wonder if you've had a sibling like that, that you were competing with, or maybe a sibling that was competing with you in a way that was now becoming to be unhealthy. And I know it's very easy for us to reflect on how people have wronged us, but I'd like us to be more honest about how we also perhaps were the problem. So maybe you are the one that was in an unhealthy way competing with your sibling. Like, why does sibling rivalry develop? In your instance, you know, what made it to develop, and how much of it is actually just a normal part of growing up? Because we do fight with our siblings, right? I mean, many of us can remember at some point maybe not liking our siblings, or maybe, you know, having a physical fight with them, or maybe just, you know, being unhappy that they were able to achieve something, if that's a situation you've been in, maybe something that you have been struggling to achieve yourself. In instances like that, was that a moment you thought, oh, this is sibling rivalry? Or maybe for you, that's exactly what you dealt with before, where you didn't get along initially with your own sibling, and things have since changed, and you guys are now in a better position. I'd like you to give me a call on 011-883-0702, WhatsApp on 072-702-1702. And Ntabiseng, I think we've got you on a better line now. Yeah, you can continue responding to the question I asked.
4: Yes. I was saying the reason it also starts because people forget to fight about the issue. They actually fight the person. So you end up defining the person based on what they have done. For instance, if your sister had lied to you about something, then you call them a liar. Mm. And you constantly call them a liar until the point where they are annoyed about that thing. So getting to know how to navigate around problems and fights is important for siblings.
0: Mm-hmm. Is it really about just the stuff that you fight about, or about, you know, feeling less loved? because I mean, a fight over toys. Many of us can remember fighting with our siblings over toys, right? Or maybe a birthday present, or who gets to sit next to that parent. You know, those things can seem, you know, trivial to an adult, but could these arguments actually be expressions of a deeper fear that one sibling is loved more or valued more or is more important than the other?
4: Absolutely, absolutely. Remember, whatever you do with your children, they are always processing, they're always comparing, and they don't know why you do certain things, because most of the time parents don't explain. You find that one child's birthday is in December and there's money and there are gifts all over the place and they tend to get more gifts. And the other one's birthday is in January when everybody doesn't have money and the focus is on school uniform and paying things, you know, and that and this and that. The one whose birthday is in January don't understand why am I always getting, not getting things because I'm being told it's time for school. But the other one is getting things in December. And it also happens a lot between siblings who are, according to their position, the elder siblings who have to understand more why the younger sibling get things or why the younger sibling is not punished, you know. And because parents don't explain, then the child decides on their own, interpret the situation for themselves, that, oh, okay, it's because they don't love me. They love me. And therefore, validation comes less. And even affirmation and things that makes them feel confident and comfortable around their relationship with their parents and with their siblings becomes compromised.
0: Yeah. All right. It's 21 now after 11 o'clock. As we continue this chat, I want to hear from our listeners as well. They share their experiences. Here's a WhatsApp voice note on 072-702-1702.
5: Good morning, family. Anonymous here, right? So from a small family of two girls, our age gap is 2 years, my parents contributed to how we are as siblings. My father preferred me over my sister, that I was more fast-paced and my sister wasn't. My mother then altered to shield my sister more, of which my father would accuse my mother of spoiling my sister. And me and my sister witnessed my father sometimes be physical with my father. And then because I was my father's favorite, my sister would also beat me to a pulp, maybe in defense of my mother taking it out on me. When my father passed on, my mother and sister's relationship blossomed in front of me, sidelining me, obviously. And to a point now, my mother is really not keen on us rekindling relationships as an adult, because she thinks my sister would turn against her if ever we would get along. So parents play a huge role in that.
0: What is the role of parents, Ntabi saying? Because sometimes, again, parents may see, you know, the small little things, you know, maybe they are behaving in a particular way towards a specific child, and maybe they've got their reasons for it, because maybe that's a child that they can see, you know, needs more attention, needs more help, but that can create then an impression that ends up, you know, creating this rivalry. So how intentional do parents then need to be about how they raise their children to avoid, you know, being the source and the architect of that tension?
4: Everything should be intentional. You should decide from the concept that your children will come first. And everything that you do with them, it will be about them, not about the issue, not about the position of the child, not about the father of the child, if the father is different, or not because of their intelligence, but about the well-being of the child. So if parents start off by being intentional with their children, things get better. And when you're intentional, you tend to understand your children that they are different. And because they're different, they need different ways of parenting. And that's where the trick is. Because they are different and you parent them differently, children won't understand.
0: Oh, Tabi Singh, that line is just not working out. It's just not working out. We will try and find a way to connect with you differently. Maybe via Zoom. which was our initial plan, but that is just not working out. So I'm going to ask the producers to maybe put you through on Zoom, because otherwise we're not hearing what you're saying. In the meantime, let me go through some of the WhatsApp messages that have come through here on 072-702-1702. This is from the WhatsApp line. Someone says, Clement, hi, good morning. We have this problem at home. We grew up all as a unit. Everything was beautiful and people envied us. After our father passed away, all hell broke loose. There's this one sibling who thinks everything belongs to him and himself only. I was even told that I must go and find my father. We don't talk to each other. Sure, that's a message that's come from Anonymous on the WhatsApp line. Sure, that's quite crazy. So everything was fine, but after Dad passed away, then all hell broke loose. And maybe that's your situation, where you were getting along with your siblings and everything was fine until there was a death in the family. How does that sometimes, like an instance like that where someone passes away, how does that sometimes influence the tensions in the family? Karen, you are in Kleinbeck in the Eastern Cape. Good morning.
6: Good morning to you and to your listeners.
0: Hi, Karen. Go ahead.
6: Okay, I'm number 6 or 7 siblings, and when I was born, I was basically dumped at my grandparents, so I didn't grow up with my parents, and always since then, there's always been a rivalry, and it's always just gotten worse and worse and worse and worse.
0: Mm-hmm.
6: And so, that's life.
0: What would influence it, though? Was it because you didn't grow up with the rest of your siblings and therefore didn't connect, get along?
6: Just put it this way. When there was a family reunion or anything in that line, you would find all the siblings would be there, if I can put it that way. And you would say, listen, what about me and my grandparents, you know? Well, that time we had landlines. But, yeah, and you would phone and you'd say, Merry Christmas or Happy New Year or Happy Birthday. They're all having a good time. And you are here sitting high and dry with your grandparents with basically just the staples of food.
0: Sure. Yeah. Karen in Kleinbeck in the Eastern Cape, thank you for sharing that with us. And really, I wish you healing. Can you imagine all the rest of your siblings are calling Merry Christmas? They're all together with the parents and you are stuck at grandmother's house. And that's why, I guess, Tabi saying, I was asking about, you know, the role of the parents, because parents might compare the marks at school. They can praise maybe one child for being responsible or constantly describe another as difficult. So, you know, there's way that

0: within their children, and they navigate around them to manage their conflicts. And what is important is understand the children, and also more than anything, understand yourself. Understand the impact of the children's behavior on you, and understand how you are parented as well, and how you responded to your parents as well. Because responding to your children may also be the result of how you were also raised. And because of that, that becomes your blind spot. You're not aware of it, and you're just doing it because that's what you have learned, without being aware of the impact of that parenting style on your kids. So communication is key, to say to yourself, your partner, and the kids that the children are different, and all of them will actually listen to you differently. Like, you find a child who doesn't like to be shouted at. So you say the one thing once, they hear you and they do what they're supposed to do. But there are children who want you to actually say one thing more than five times until you actually scream at them. And in the long run, it becomes like, oh, when you speak to whoever, you are very polite, you are nice, but when you speak to me, you scream. Not realizing that it's because of the way you are as a child, and that demands for the parent to eventually scream at you. However, it's also important that you also realize what your pattern and your parenting style is like on the children. If you are a parent who's always not listening and just taking your position as the ultimate position without understanding where the child comes from, it will have the same effect. And you mentioned something about comparison. That is one of the biggest mistakes that parents do. They compare their children. You find the eldest is very intelligent, or is a hard worker for whatever reason, or they aspire to become big things in life, and the other one is just an easy go-getter. They don't care. They get good marks, it doesn't matter. They get bad marks, it doesn't matter. But their focus is on sports. Instead of actually saying your children are good in different areas, you start comparing the one who's not academically strong with the one who is academically strong, and say, Baba, look at your sister, she's doing well and she's studying every day. When you are busy with your soccer, you know, you are busy with whatever, that will create some sort of rivalry. And over time, children will tend to resent each other because of their different abilities that were not managed properly.
1: Yeah, it's 11:31. Let's get the latest in Eyewitness News headlines. When we come back, we'll continue our conversation around sibling rivalry, and we'll take your calls, your WhatsApps, as you share your experiences as well. Mbali, I see the ANC is in the Constitutional Court this morning.
2: That's correct, Clement. Very good morning. The ANC says it's not asking for any special treatment from the Con Court, other than for it to give its candidates already uploaded on the online system of the IEC to be allowed to contest elections. The party is making a last-ditch attempt today to be allowed to contest six municipalities where it did not meet the deadline to finalise the list of candidates. The Electoral Court dismissed the case last month. A pastor accused of raping a woman and further linked to the murder of her baby has been likened to a wolf in sheep's clothing. Religious leaders are gathered outside the Uttridgeville Magistrates Court today, where the 36-year-old man and his two wives are set to appear. He was arrested in Diepsloot at the weekend after a manhunt was launched. And rescuers in Nepal are searching for five missing people today, a day after devastating flash floods. More than 200 homes and five bridges have been swept away along the Budhi Gandaki River. Videos showed a dark, debris-filled river surging through the hills in central Nepal's Gorkha district. Well, those are the headlines. This EWN and more at midday, or as it happens.
3: EWN traffic.
4: Traveling in four ways, we've got delays on Winnie Mandela Drive. That's between Leslie and Witkoppen Road. There's also queuing traffic on the N3 South approaching Marlborough Drive. That's due to roadworks along the route. While heading towards Boksburg, we've got more delays along the N17 between the R21 and the R23. More roadworks are causing these delays. Do approach with care. Then, if you're heading towards Amalgam, queuing traffic along the M2 West between the Crown Interchange and Main Reef Road. And there's an accident reported on the M1 North right at Boysons Road. It's already causing delays, particularly coming out of Xavier Street, so please be on the lookout for those ones as well. And then if you are heading towards Annadale,

0: Oh, we've got delays on the N1 South coming out of the Golden Highway. More updates coming up at the top of the hour. Do stay tuned.
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3: We were doing a story, and it was all around the finances of March in March. And one of the things you revealed was how Jacinta Ngobese Zuma and her husband also were recipients of state contracts in KZN.
4: She had been saying publicly that they get no funding from private or public institutions, including the government and government tenders. However, we were able to find that actually that's not the case, that her and her husband have a company that they co-direct called XJ Family Enterprise, which got a contract with the KZN government, agricultural government, 10 months after they registered their company.
3: All right, so tell us about the threatening calls and messages you've been receiving.
4: 10 calls were coming in, someone telling me I'm a speck off, I'm anti-black, and that they will deal with me.
3: Yeah, we choose what we do. 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Mm. I appreciate your time, Kaya Koko.
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5: 25 minutes before 12 o'clock. We're talking sibling rivalry on our Family Matters feature this morning. And I'd like to hear your experiences. How did you experience this level of rivalry? Was it there in your family? Is it something that started later, or was it there in the beginning and then things changed at a later stage? Give us a call on 011-883-0702. And Thabiseng Moeketsi is a counseling psychologist guiding us through this conversation. Nobulumko, you are calling us from Cape Town. Good morning.
7: Morning. How are you, Clement?
5: Hey, go ahead. Good morning.
7: So my issue with this entire sibling rivalry thing, I think the parents do contribute much to it, because in my experience, for example, I have two cousin brothers, right? Mm. And the oldest one, so my mother and his mother are siblings. So the oldest one, as well as the youngest one, basically, we had a very good relationship. I think the main purpose was for us to ensure that we build, right? But because there are certain family scandals and secrets that are coming to life and being revealed, now it has pushed us and our entire mandate as the children aside. And now we are kind of like competing, in a sense, in terms of our career advancements and so forth and anything in that particular. So that entire drive has now been completely been set up away, basically. And now we're literally going our own ways instead of being that united front. And I think this, we're no longer basically in touch, or rather that close as we used to be. And I think it's also important to note that this is also passed on to the next generation, the generation that is coming after us. So I think maybe you can also advise on how do we maybe ensure that it doesn't go on to the next generation, basically, and they don't experience that. Especially for us in black communities, I think it's important for us to be united and basically that.
5: Mm.
7: Thanks, Clement.
5: No, thank you so much for sharing that with us, Nombulumko. What about the birth order, Don Thabiseng? Because this is something I also wonder. Like, the eldest is often expected to be responsible. The middle child may feel overlooked, and then the youngest can be treated as the baby in the family long after they've grown up. So how much truth is there in these stereotypes? And can, like, that birth order influence how siblings relate to one another?
8: Absolutely. You'll find that eldest children are actually treated in a very strict manner. Parents are parenting for the first time. They want to do things the best way. They want things that happen to them not to happen to their child. So they are overly protective and overly strict on the first child. And the first child is expected to do the best. And the standards are actually much higher. And most of the time, the first child comes in while the mother or the father, the parents actually, are still younger, and they still have the energy and they still have the resources to actually parent fully. When the younger siblings come, the parents are now at the age where they're a bit easy with things. They tend to relax around principles and rules that they had in the household. They tend to be relaxed in terms of punishment, and they tend to relax in terms of expectations as well. So as the adult child is looking at this, she looks at herself and thinks, oh, so I am the victim here. And you find that most of the time when anything goes wrong, the eldest is usually blamed to say, but why don't you protect your sister or your brother? Why don't you teach your sibling that these things are done this way? So the whole responsibility goes on to the first child. And the first child tends to resent that. And because of the resentment and not having the power to fight the parents, the resentment goes to the sibling. And you end up actually, they end up actually pushing their siblings away from them and become sort of a little bit of a bully, because they are actually feeling bullied themselves by their parents. And should you have a conversation with the elder child, they will tell you that actually my parents bullied me, whereas it's not the truth. The parents were actually giving them the best. The difference is that when the second child came, they then become too relaxed. However, you'll find that there are parents who intentionally are very selective in terms of how they parent. They become very soft and easy on their a little child, because it is a young child, it's their last child, so they have to get everything, they have to be attended to and have the best clothes, the best technology, the best everything. So attention tends to go to the younger child at the expense of the older child, because they think the older child will always understand things like, you are older, you understand, this one is a baby, you are older, you know how it works, this one doesn't know. So instead of treating children as children, regardless of their age, we tend to actually alienate them because of when they were born. And that becomes a problem on its own. And if you have a child who doesn't have a chance to have a conversation with their parents, then things can spiral out of control.
5: But what about parents intervening, though, whenever they see that, you know, children are fighting? Because some parents insist that siblings must share and get along, but while others believe children should work out their own disagreements. So when should a parent step in? When should they allow children to resolve things themselves? And how can they avoid just automatically taking sides?
8: I think it's important for parents to come in when they see that the conflict is not being resolved. Yes, initially you may, depending on the ages of the children, of course, you may actually give it space to see how it turns out. But in the long run, you need to intervene as a parent, come in and say, my children, this is the issue here. So what do you think? And what do you think? How do you see it? And how do you see it paying forward? And then bring in your elderly wisdom into the situation. And however, also emphasizing their relationship. The biggest thing also is to teach your children to learn to apologize. Wherever you are in conflict with your sibling and you realize that you are the one who was wrong, or the sibling tells you that, this is what you did to me, that's why I reacted this way, start off by acknowledging what you have done. Teach our children to be responsible adults and to take accountability for every action they take. And also remind them that for every action, there is a reaction. And for every bad interaction, there will be a consequence. So if there is a consequence to your action, acknowledge and take it and learn to apologize. And then they will learn to become adults who become conflict resolvers in a positive way. And also acknowledge the fact that in every relationship, there will be a fight. I always say all relationships that are based on love are bound to have fights. But because you are based on love, you will be able to fight positively and from a healthy space. Teach your children that.
5: Where does this rivalry become harmful, though? Because there's a difference, obviously, between ordinary competition and deliberately humiliating, threatening, bullying, or physically hurting a sibling. So what warning signs should parents look out for? And when does the situation require professional support rather than just ordinary parental intervention?
8: When you observe that one of the siblings is actually very manipulative of the other, and they are constantly belittling and criticizing the other sibling, and maybe even gaslighting them, if jealousy becomes extreme, and if you realize that there is no intention of being kind to one another, there's always fighting. Even acts of kindness are received with harshness, then a parent must intervene. And because a parent is seen as one of the people within the unit, it's best to actually seek help from professionals outside of the system. And, you know, acknowledge what the children are feeling at that point. Never try to dismiss or belittle emotions of the one who is actually the bully, or belittle the emotions of the one who is actually bullied. You know, acknowledge that they are feeling that way. However, also acknowledge the fact that maybe this is bigger than you at this point, because these are your children and you love them both equally. They will need, or you will all need, some external intervention from a professional person. So it's important for a parent to be very much aware of the dynamics of the children and be very intentional about keeping peace and teaching children to be kind to each other. And if it means seeking help and advice from somewhere else, do that.
5: I've got some WhatsApp messages here that have come through. I want to read some of them as we continue with our chat. Anonymous says, Clement, today's topic cuts deep because I've experienced it firsthand. I can say that parents play a significant role through favoritism and jealousy when one child does better than the other. And then another one says, Clement, my older brother is almost 60 and is a mama's boy. What is heartbreaking is that my mother will move mountains for him. He can never be wrong. When we point this out to my mother, we become the problem. There's so much animosity between us siblings because of this. It's heartbreaking because my mother is old. Another one says, Clement, my father passed away in November 2023. My only sibling, my sister, my sister who's younger than me, and I haven't been speaking to my mother, and I since January 2024, her reason being that my mom favors me and my family. She's always been jealous of me and my family because all my children were doing well at school, finishing matric, sports activities, student leaders, and the list goes on. Her children never achieved much. They didn't finish school. So I've made peace with the fact that that is how it's going to be. So that's a message from Anonymous, who says they've got a younger sister, and they, you know, that sister hasn't been speaking to their mother since 2024. And the reason is because the sister claims the mother favors her because her children have been doing better. I mean, when you listen to things like this, and Tabi saying, do you feel like really this is what could be at play here? Or maybe there are other things that have not been spoken about? Because sometimes it's easy for us to think, oh, that sibling is jealous of me. But maybe there's actually something that has happened in the past that really created this drift. And I may not remember it, but I'm only seeing the reaction to the trauma that happened a while back. Could that be the case? Because some of the things you read, you're thinking, really, could that really be the case that siblings don't get along because that one's children have finished school and they're doing great in sports? Or could there be underlying issues here?
8: I mean, there's always underlying issues. And underlying issues, as we say, they're underlying. And some people are not aware of them. You don't just wake up in the morning and start resenting your sibling. You don't just wake up in the morning and become jealous of your sister. The jealousy comes from somewhere. And the jealousy can come from, you know, jealousy means you are operating from a space of fear, fear of losing something or fear of not getting enough of something. That creates jealousy. And that may have happened between the siblings as they were growing up, you know. The other one was never given enough and fair chance of getting whatever resources that were given to them as children. And it made the other sibling to grow up with a scarcity mind that I can never have enough. I am not enough as a child to my parents. And that manifests itself in how they raise their children as well. Because she thinks she is not enough, that's how she's going to raise her children. And because of that, it manifests in their lives as well. The children don't grow up to be their best, because anyway, they are never expected to achieve anything, because their mother believes she can't achieve anything because her mother treated her like that as compared to the sister. So it's an underlying thing that has grown into them to a point where now they are doing it through their children. Mm. It's not jealousy that comes out of nowhere. And remember that, however, that most of the time, you may say whatever you say and say your sibling hates you. That hate comes from a position of love. I love you so much that I hate the fact that this thing is being done for you, not for me. And I also want it, you know. Mm. So if you can sit down and just dig deeper into what has happened in the past, they'll be able to unravel it. But it will take both of them to be responsible enough and sit down and say, my sister, we are the only two people left in this family. You and I are one. How can we resolve this? How can we move forward with this? Let's put our mother aside and look at ourselves as adults now. What are we doing for our children? And looking at yourself and thinking people are jealous of you, what are you saying about yourself as well? You know, what makes you think and believe that you are better than the other siblings to a point where you believe that they are jealous of you?
5: I'm just thinking about older siblings now, specifically, because sometimes they're expected to, you know, raise the younger ones. They must contribute financially or take responsibility for the household. I mean, there are cases like that. And I just wonder how these kind of expectations sometimes can create maybe resentment on the part of those older siblings, the firstborns, particularly when one sibling feels, you know, maybe that older sibling feels, yo, I've sacrificed more than you know what others have. Can that sometimes, you know, especially when there are uneven responsibilities in the household, like when as the firstborn you're expected to do this and that, and you end up with resentment? Are there cases like that?
8: Possibly. Remember, if you are the elder siblings and you're expected to do everything for your younger siblings, it means you sacrifice yourself. You put yourself aside. If you wanted to go, for instance, you wanted to do a post-matric education, you can't because your younger sibling is in high school or they're finishing their matric in a year or two. It means there needs to be money for them to go to tertiary. So you sacrifice yourself and say, okay, let me allow my siblings to go further with their education and make sure that they are fine. And Mina, I will start working and I'll go to school later on when everybody is fine. But however, as time goes on, things become harder. And as you look at things, you realize that instead of having taken your siblings to school, maybe you should have taken yourself to school first. And by debating that in your mind, whatever you are interpreting in your mind, then will result in the way you feel about your siblings. And all the anger will come. And as the anger comes, that becomes rivalry. And that will pour down on your siblings and their children. That if it wasn't of me, your mother could not have been a nurse or a teacher or whatever. And if you think that the acknowledgement and the validation and the appreciation is not enough, the anger becomes worse, you know, and that will spill over to all the relationships that you have with other people.
5: Yeah.
8: So yes, the fact that you are the responsible sibling and you are the adult sibling most of the time create a lot of tension amongst everyone else because you are the one who's taking responsibilities and you are never ever given a break.
5: Sometimes parents are just sit back and tell me saying and they don't do much when they can see that their children are fighting. I mean, there are instances where children, you know, siblings have not spoken to each other for years, but there are parents out there that seems to just okay with it and they've kept moving on. And look, obviously we don't know the stories. There are cases where maybe the parents have tried to bring the children together, they've tried to broker peace. But in some instances, they're just not doing much and that just complicates things. Would you say it is the responsibility of the parents, no matter how old the children are, to try and still broker peace? Or as a parent, you must just step back and say, these people are adults, they know what they're doing, and they must be old enough to figure out their own thing.
8: You know, in most instances, your children are your children. It doesn't matter how old they are. I don't know if it's a voice note or a text that came through to you that said one of the brothers is 6 years old, but the mother is still treating him like a child. He's still a baby mama. A baby is a mother's boy. Your child is your child, regardless of the age. So as a parent, it's important for always take the lead. However, I know that for some parents, it's very difficult to take very difficult decisions regarding their children. You love your kids, and as you love your kids, you see who is wrong and you see who is actually weak. And remember that even the weak child can be the most manipulative child, you know, because as you grow up and as you're exposed to bullying within the family, you tend to learn tricks of surviving. And sometimes the tricks of surviving make you become the best manipulator, the best bully, the best everything in a very subtle way. But the other one will be the one who's feeling it, not the parent. So it's important for the parents to observe and intervene where they can and actually give the children responsibility to bring peace among themselves, but with them as the steering wheel of the whole process. However, at some point, you have to say to your kids, by this age, you are old enough to know what you're supposed to do. Go ahead and live life. Everything is best. However, as a parent, it's not going to be easy. It's not going to be easy.
5: Yeah, some brothers and sisters, you know, they reach adulthood and they just stop speaking to one another. And you just wonder if reconciliation is always desirable because sometimes they're just not interested to come together. So no matter what you do as a parent, you know, and that is can be stressful to the parent. Like, why are my children not getting along? But sometimes, you know, they intervene and you start repairing a damaged relationship and the children, the siblings start getting along very well. So, we've been talking about parents and what role they're playing. Can the parents help their children become allies rather than rivals? So if a parent listening to us now has children who constantly compete or they fight or resent one another, what would you say are some of the practical things they can start doing today to create a healthier relationship and, you know, between the children?
8: Starting from today, maybe what is important is for parents to accept their children as they are. You know, if you know that your eldest child is a very strong person, they're a leader, they are an initiator, don't try to change them from who they are. Accept them as they are. And in accepting your children as they are, then you'll enhance their stronger traits and you'll enhance their stronger personality traits that come out.
5: Okay.
8: And as you do that, you learn to try and learn to interact with your children as often as possible. You know, as children grow up, it's quite difficult for parents to have time with their children. But have an intentional date that once a month, even if I don't stay and live with my kids, but once a month I can have a date with them, go out with them, sit with them, understand where they are, what they're doing, how they're achieving their things, and acknowledging them equally. You know, if this one achieves very well in doing art, acknowledge and praise and say, oh, wow, one of these days we'll be attending whatever art museum or ever, yeah, and going to see your art. And if this one is an academic, also acknowledge, you know, learn to be as neutral as possible.
5: Yeah, that's it. Being as neutral as possible. And Tabisemo Katie, we're out of time. But thank you so much for guiding us through this important conversation.
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5: Good morning, Mandy.
0: Good morning.
5: What's popping?
0: So the Constitutional Court at the moment hearing the ANC's matter in terms of the list. So we'll bring you the latest on that. A suspect arrested in connection with the runner Elizabeth Mosela-Khomo's murder case. We'll speak to the police on that issue. Dean McPherson's been giving an update on efforts to protect state property. We've heard him speaking about the construction mafia. So he's been giving an update on that. COSATU has reconvened its National Congress. There's been all kinds of leadership tensions there. And then, of course, busy weekend of sports. We won't speak about the MTN 8.
5: Yeah, that's old news, guys. It was on Saturday. Can we move on? Is that fine?
0: Sure, no problem.
5: Okay, that's the Midday Report. Up next with Mandy Weaver. Thanks for listening to the show. We'll be back tomorrow between 9 and 12. Have a beautiful day, my friends. Bye-bye.
1: This is EWN.
12: Good afternoon. I'm Bali Lamini. The ANC is questioning the legality of a requirement of the Electoral Commission that political parties are required to press a final submit button on the IEC online submission system to finalise candidate lists to compete in the upcoming elections. The party has told the Concord that the requirement is not included in the electoral law or its accompanying regulations. The ANC is appealing a ruling of the Electoral Court that it can't field 181 of its candidates for whom it uploaded the details by the deadline but did not finalise the submission. Advocate Daniel Berger, acting on behalf of the ANC, says by uploading the details of the affected candidates and paying the fees required, the party had already indicated its intention to the IEC.
13: The submitter's final button neither submits nor delivers finality. A list already marked final by the pressing of the button can be withdrawn, edited, and resubmitted until the 5 p.m. deadline. The ANC did just that with one list that afternoon.
12: Staying with election matters, some blind and visually impaired voters have labelled the current voting system non-inclusive as South Africa prepares for local government polls. Despite the IEC's vote education and outreach programmes, some say they are none the wiser on how to register, where to vote or the support available to them. For Cynthia Makandela, who has been blind for nearly 30 years now and has never cast a ballot, the lack of information has left her feeling excluded from a democratic right many take for granted. Mongezi Gogo has more.
14: For millions of South Africans, voting is an opportunity to have their voices heard. But for Cynthia Makandela, that opportunity has never materialized. Despite living with blindness for almost 3 decades, she says no one has ever approached her to explain how she can cast a ballot.
15: My honest answer is no. I don't even know where I would start if I had to vote. The information is not really available. I don't know if it's that way for both and blind people and sighted people, but I know that it's not really available for me as a person.
14: The IEC has taken steps to improve accessibility, including training more than 70 blind SA members in June on using the Universal Ballot Template, a tactile voting aid designed to help blind and partially sighted people cast their votes independently and secretly. With the November 4th polls approaching, the challenge is not only making voting accessible, but to ensure that people living with disabilities know their rights and have the information and support to exercise them. Monke Zikoko, Eyewitness News.
12: A pastor accused of raping a woman and further linked to the murder of her baby has been likened to a wolf in sheep's clothing. Religious leaders are gathered outside the Attridgeville Magistrates Court today, where the 36-year-old man and his two wives are expected to appear. He was arrested in Diepsloot at the weekend after a manhunt was launched. The self-proclaimed pastor had accompanied a woman to the Hennops River for a ritual where she was allegedly bound and assaulted. Her four-month-old baby, who was left with the man's wife, was later found dead in a shallow grave. Speaking outside the court, Pastor Semhwale Ditipe of the South African Council of Churches, Greater Tshwane Region, said his group had no records of the alleged pastor.
16: Well, these are self-proclaimed, as they say, self-proclaimed pastors who have become devourers under the sheepskin, wolves under the sheepskins. And this tendencies must be uprooted. We call upon the church, the entire church. Let us collectively uproot all this and get rid of this fake pastors.
12: Gold is trading at $4,174.05 an ounce. The rand is at 16.56 to the dollar, 21.92 to the pound, 18.53 to the euro, and Brent crude oil is at $104.14 a barrel. It's a partly cloudy afternoon in Gauteng. Temperatures have peaked at highs of between 30 and 31 degrees, while Cape Town is cloudy with chances of light rain at a high of 19 degrees. The top story in EWN, the ANC is questioning the legality of a requirement of the Electoral Commission that political parties are requested to press a final submit button on the IEC online submission system.
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18: Coming up on the show today, police arrest the suspect in connection with runner Elizabeth Mosela-Khomo's murder case. Public Works Minister Dean McPherson gives an update on protecting state property. COSATU reconvenes its conference amidst the leadership contest. Media freedom under scrutiny after March and March's doxing of News 24 journalist. And we'll wrap up the weekend sport. All of that over the next hour.
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18: Good afternoon. Welcome to the Midday Report on 702 and Cape Talk with me, Mandy Wiener. Great to be with you today. There's around 3 weeks to go, just over, until Election Day, and the ANC is in the Constitutional Court today. It's taken that Electoral Court ruling on appeal to the Constitutional Court that the Electoral Commission of South Africa must still accept its candidate list for those municipalities where it failed to submit a list by the final deadline. It's all about the button. All about what button they pushed or didn't push. So they've lost their case in the Electoral Court, but they're appealing. They're saying that they've got a constitutional right to participate in the local government polls on the 4th of November. So that argument currently underway in the Constitutional Court at the moment. We'll bring you the latest on that. We'll also speak to the ANC NEC member Andile Lungisa, because the Gauteng High Court ruled on Friday that he had been wrongfully removed from the Eastern Cape party lists that were submitted to the Electoral Commission, and the court ordering the party to reinstate him through the supplementation processes that were permitted after an election. So quite a few different court cases at the moment that we are keeping an eye on. What are your thoughts on that? Send me a WhatsApp voice note, 072 702 1702. 0725671567. Do you think that the ANC is doing the right thing here, or do you think they just made an error by not pushing the right button? Well, let's take a listen now and hear what's happening in the Constitutional Court as the ANC, I think it is, Advocate Berger, is currently arguing before the Constitutional Court.
13: On any ballot paper at all.
19: Can't hear anything.
18: Seems to be a technical issue there. Excellent timing, as always. Of course, that happens as we go to the Constitutional Court. We'll take you back there in a short while. Advocate Berger saying the ANC does not have an issue with the button. We have an issue with the interpretation. So it all comes down to the button and how the button works and whether the button was pushed or not. So send me a WhatsApp voice note. Let me know what you think about that. We'll take you there a bit later on. But let's go to the other big breaking news story of today. Police arresting a suspect found in possession of an item belonging to the murdered runner Elizabeth Tsonso Maselegomo. The person expected to appear in the Kempton Park Magistrates Court today, but has not been charged with murder. And I think this is important clarity, that the person has been found in possession of an item belonging to Elizabeth Maselegomo, but has not been charged with murder. Her body was found along the R21 in September. She was reported missing following that afternoon run in Kempton Park. There are investigations into the murders of 12 women in total whose bodies were found in Ekurhuleni with a similar time frame. So there were suggestions at the time that there could be a serial killer operating. Police are yet to say that there has actually been a serial killer. So we're due to speak to Atlenda Mate, the police spokesperson, about that. Unfortunately, just not getting through to her, but police are stressing that a charge of murder has not been brought against the suspect. I have seen some reports suggesting that up to 4 people have been arrested, but at this stage the police only saying that 1 person has been arrested, and that suspect is expected to face a charge of possession of stolen property. Hopefully the police also being able to give us some kind of clarity on the progress in the other investigations as well. So it doesn't quite confirm a breakthrough in Maselegomo's murder. Police continuing to investigate the circumstances surrounding their death.
20: Good afternoon, Medivina and the fellow listeners. So now the ANC, the Mashaya Shaya movement, is blaming the IEC for expecting them to press a button that submits all their candidates. You know, a song came into my mind. It was like boom, boom, boom, boom, boom, boom. 0000000. Zero accountability, zero standards, zero governance, zero integrity, huh? Zero standards. Huh? Boom, boom, boom, boom, boom, boom. 0000. Ah, they are going to lose, man, at the Concord. It will be very telling what the decision of the Concord will be. Really, it will be very telling. It will give us a window through the Concord on how they make the decision and what informs that process.
18: Pew, pew, pew. I want whatever you're on. That sounds amazing.
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18: Let's go to KwaZulu-Natal now, where the trial involving the AKA and Tibbs murder currently underway. Tabiso Koba, EWN reporter, is there for us. Tabiso, good afternoon to you. The state are continuing to present evidence. Where are we in terms of this trial?
21: Good afternoon, Mandy. Unfortunately, we haven't started today. That is because there was a power outage earlier today, not just here in Coorts, but across Durban. So the lifts haven't been working. You'll understand that we're on the 12th floor. That's where the trial is being heard, on the 12th floor at the Durban High Court. And obviously they can't lift, they can't have the prisoners take 12 flights of stairs to get to court. So we were supposed to start at 9:30 today, but due to that power outage and the lifts malfunctioning, we haven't been able to start today. So that's kind of the situation that we are currently in today.
18: Well, there's a South African story, if you've ever heard one. So what was supposed to happen? Where are we in terms of evidence actually being led?
21: So the states are supposed to call more witnesses. Where we are, where we currently are now, Mandy, is five witnesses have been called. And so far, much of the state's evidence, Mandy, has focused on accused number three. This is A.D. Sianda Myeza. He's becoming one of the main players in this matter. You remember, Mandy, that we have reported before that the state has revealed that the gun that was used to kill either Mr. Keenan, a.k.a. Forbes, or his friend, Kibelo Tibbs Motswane, has also been linked to another shooting that took a year before that. That shooting was the shooting of a taxi boss, Mr. Gift Kanyele. Now, accused number three is an accused suspect in both the shooting of Mr. Gift Kanyele and the shooting of a.k.a. and Tibbs. There was a witness, a tactical response officer. We obviously can't name the witnesses due to a court standing order, but there was an officer who works in the tactical response team who testified that in April 2023, they did a raid at Sianda Myeza's house and they found him with one of the guns. Now, that gun, Mandy, has been linked to both the murder of either a.k.a. Keenan Forbes or Tebelo Tibbs Motswane, but also the murder of taxi boss Mr. Gift Kanyele. So far now, the evidence just pointing to accused number three as one of the hitmen behind, both these murders, not just of AK and Tibbs, but also another murder that took place in 2022 of the taxi boss.
18: Tabiso, thank you very much. Tabiso Gorba, EWN reporter in court for us in KZN, where the AKA trial has been impacted because there is no electricity. There's a huge blackout there. I saw that there were issues around the cricket as well and whether or not that would have an effect, but play continuing as I understand it. But the AKA trial, not so much. It's on the 12th floor. They can't get up to the 12th floor, so there's no trial happening today.
4: 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Mandy Wiener.
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18: Well, let's go back to that lead story now. Police arresting a suspect found in possession of an item belonging to murdered runner Elizabeth Sonso Moselagomo. Let's speak to Brigadier Atlende Mate, the police spokesperson. Brigadier, good afternoon to you. Thanks for your time. What can you tell us about this arrest?
22: A very good afternoon and thank you for the opportunity. So the police have been hard at work, obviously, in trying to trace all the suspects involved in the killing of women in the Ekurhuleni area. So we have been seized the cases. So what happened is that over the weekend, we managed to trace a gadget belonging to Elizabeth Sonso Moselagomo. So it's part of a lengthy investigation where this particular, well, I can't mention the gadget because the suspect has not appeared in court, but basically through investigation, that particular gadget was then traced to this particular suspect. So at this stage, the suspect is being in possession of stolen property while we investigate the murder aspect of it. So I think it's an eye-opener to people out there to say, do not just buy things that you find in these pawn shops or buy a phone or a watch from someone, because you do not know, you could be linked to something bigger. You don't know whether that person was, the previous owner was murdered, was hijacked, and so on. So I think it's an eye-opener for people that really buy things at a low price, to say you might want an iPhone or you might want an iWatch or something, a Samsung. But once it's cheaper than, you know, the original price, then it's, you know, it's a red flag, because now you find suspects, perhaps at this stage we are still investigating, but you find a suspect who has been arrested because they are found in possession of a person who was murdered. Now, you are now part of an investigation where we must investigate whether you are linked to the murder or not.
18: And to be clear, this person is not being charged with murder
22: at this stage, but they are a suspect. We cannot rule out the possibility that they are not a suspect, because now we must prove through investigation that it's either they are linked or they are not linked. So the investigation, as investigation continue, that type of detail will place the suspect on the scene. Mm. But for now, we only know that they bought this particular gadget from someone. So now we are going back in terms of our steps to, you know, try and find the murderer. But it was our wish, really, that this type of information, we don't put it out there because the investigation is at a very sensitive and advanced stage. But, you know, information leaks, and I think it's a case that has garnered a lot of media attention. So we do expect such things, obviously, to leak, but what is important is that we should put the facts out there to say we are still investigating the murder case. But we did find is the gadget.
18: I saw that more than one person was arrested, that four possibly were arrested. Is it just one?
22: Well, for now, I can't go into detail, but we are saying one was found in the possession.
18: Okay.
22: So it could be a chain that this person bought the gadget, then sold it to this one, then this one sold it to this one. But for now, we are talking of one suspect. So it's up to the prosecution how many suspects they place on the court roll.
18: Okay. Brigadier, thank you so much. Brigadier Atlenda Mate, police spokesperson, speaking to us there about that breakthrough.
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18: 12:20 on the Midday Report. The Public Works Minister, Dean McPherson's been giving an update on efforts to protect state property. We know there's been issues around building mafia, construction mafia, other issues as well. Babalo Ndenze, EWN reporter, on that briefing for us. Babalo, good afternoon to you. Tell us what the minister has been saying.
23: Yes, indeed, Mandy. Minister McPherson giving a legal update on the unlawful land occupation on a piece of land just outside of Grabo. It's a 2,000-hectare piece of land along the N2 and has been illegally occupied for years now, Mandy, by local communities in and around the area. It's a farming community. And, you know, the minister will be approaching the High Court soon, I think in a week's time, to prevent the continued occupation. This area started off about 6 years ago during the COVID era, where, you know, a few residents occupied this piece of land. It's a piece of land belonging to the Department of Forestry and Fisheries. So it's more forestry in this instance. And, you know, the started to invade this land, which is situated in a foresty kind of area, and they've built these brick and mortar houses there. So it's not your normal, you know, land invasion where people will invade the land and build shacks and it becomes an informal settlement. It looks like an area that has, you know, some nice looking houses. Now the Department of Public Works and Infrastructure is having, you know, a serious legal battle with these people that live on this piece of land. It's about 10,000 residents, from what I understand. It started off small, but now it's grown to, you know, a couple of thousand structures. Now the department wants these people to be not only moved from the area, they also want to prevent any further occupation of the land, because what's happening on the land is that, you know, there are certain organizations or ratepayers, you know, organizations that claim to represent the locals that are on that land, that are making people also pay, you know, for plots on the state-owned land. So there's illegal occupation as well as illegal sale of state-owned land. And, you know, the minister says there will be two parts to their court application. And, you know, there's part A to stop, you know, further, you know, occupation of land, as well as the main application, which is to prevent any occupations, further construction of these nice houses, as well as the sale of the state-owned land. And this order will prevent any further unlawful conduct as well, because there has been some violence there, because they've, you know, attacked some contractors that have been sent by the department, you know, to kind of protect that area. So it was basically just giving an update on where they are with this long-standing issue of this land. It's called, it's an area called Knoflos Kraal. You know, it's a settlement, you know, which is basically just outside of Somerset West, Gqeberha. And, you know, the minister says the situation on the ground has become unsustainable. And, you know, the time has now come for decisive action. We know in South Africa, man, it's quite difficult, you know, legally to just remove people from a site, whether they are there illegally. So the department is in this lengthy legal battle, and it will soon come to head. You know, it might be heard early next year, but it will certainly be before the courts, and we expect a final decision. But just take a listen to what the minister, how the minister rather described some of these houses and how different they are from your ordinary land invasion.
8: There are potentially thousands of people involved, with many people having second homes at Knoflos Kraal, similar to what you may call a holiday home while residing in Cape Town. You can see some of these on the slides above us, which we'll make available. These are not small homes. These are not sort of homes of first residence. These are secondary holiday homes. And we have previously detailed how some of them are being used as Airbnbs, and some of them are restaurants.
18: Thank you very much to Babalo and Denze, EWN reporter, for that update on that briefing by the Public Works Minister, Dean McPherson.
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9: Good day, Mandy. Mandy, there's no way ANC can win that case. And, you know, it's working well for us because we went to see this ANC people suffering because we are suffering under them. There's no way they can win that case. You can hear they are trying to argue, but their argument doesn't even make sense. So there's no way they can win that case. And we are happy. We are tired of this ANC. 180 something candidates. Yo, that's a big number. And we are happy. We are happy. ANC must suffer.
18: Thank you very much for that WhatsApp voice note. On the WhatsApp line, JB says, well, if everyone else managed to press the button, what does it say about the ANC? And then it would seem to be an argument about exceptionalism. And then Stembiso says, good afternoon, Mandy. If the Concord rules in favor of the ANC, I will challenge all the institutions that punished me for not submitting the assignment in time. Like cases must be treated alike. And then Veli says, good day, Mandy. I'm one of those who thinks the ANC are going to lose this case, being someone who's anxious and not confident of the technology. There are instances where I had to capture my nephew's CV and then submit. Once I've pressed submit, it often says your submission was successful. But as I said, I know nothing about these things and I'm always anxious. Well, that argument currently continuing in the Constitutional Court. That's one of the legal matters we are discussing. On Friday last week, the Gauteng High Court ruling that the ANC NEC member Andile Lungisa had been wrongfully removed from the Eastern Cape Party list submitted to the Electoral Commission, and it ordered the party to reinstate him through supplementation processes permitted after an election. We're joined now by Andile Lungisa. Andile, good afternoon to you. Thanks for your time. What is your reaction to that High Court ruling?
10: No. I'm happy with the outcomes of the High Court, the Gauteng High Court, about the ruling. They affirmed Section 19 of the South African Constitution that there's no one who has the right to act the way they like, even if is what is called the internal rules in any organization. In fact, just to simplify for those who cannot really comprehend, if you develop a constitution of any party, you also develop internal rules. They must be consistent with the South African constitution. They cannot contravene the South African constitution. The South African constitution is a supreme law. any rules which are developed, they must never tamper with Section 19 and Section 2, the Bill of Rights.
18: The ANC indicating that it will take this on appeal. What is your reaction to that?
10: Oh, even if you read the statement, I think really there's an error. That judgment cannot be overturned. There's no court which can overturn that judgment. It's just a futile exercise. Because if what is contained, they are talking about what is called the autonomy, there is no party autonomy or internal rules where you can tamper with the constitution of Republic. You can even tamper with the constitution of the ANC, Rule 5 in the constitution of the ANC. I'm saying it's just a futile exercise. I think that matter belongs to the NEC, because you must remember the matter is a matter of an NEC member. If the Secretary General

0: taken, I'll be aware, I'll know that the decision has been taken to appeal. I think it's just an academic exercise.
1: Andile, we're watching in the Constitutional Court at the moment, the ANC arguing regarding the submissions of lists. Was this an error or was it malicious, do you think?
0: No, I won't comment on that one. I cannot throw myself to the wolves where I comment on everything. I'm only commenting on my case.
1: Are you continuing to campaign ahead of the elections?
0: Yeah, as I'm talking to you, I'm currently in Youth Nick. I'm campaigning tomorrow. I'm at Ward 58, Ward 56 in Matawell. At 10 o'clock, I'm addressing a sectoral meeting of SMMEs in Matawell. We're campaigning in Nelson Mandela. We belong in this community. Others, they'll only speak on TV. No one will ever touch us in our own community.
1: Andile, thank you very much. Andile Lungisa, ANC NEC member, reacting there to that High Court decision on Friday. 12:30, time for Eyewitness News headlines.
2: Thanks, Mandy. Good afternoon. The ANC says it's not asking for any special treatment from the Concord other than for it to give its candidates already uploaded to the online system of the IEC to be allowed to contest elections. The party is making a last-ditch attempt today to be allowed to contest six municipalities where it did not meet the deadline to finalise the list of candidates. The Tswana Coalition government has described its term in office as a success. The ANC Action SA Coalition has been reflecting on its 2 years in the leadership of the city. The current term of all municipal councils ends on the 1st of November, with new councils to be elected following the upcoming elections. And Deputy Minister of Cooperative Governance and Traditional Affairs, Dixon Masemola, says South Africa needs a more dynamic growth and development path to improve people's livelihoods. Masemola was speaking at the 8th Social Justice Summit at the Stellenbosch University today. He says the summit provides an opportunity for the country to reflect on its progress as well as shortcomings. Well, those are the headlines. This EWN and more at 1 or as it happens.
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4: Good game, Andy. Orlando Pirates versus Sundowns. It's a draw. It's 1-1 because we took the top 8 from Sundowns. Last time we played them, we beat them 3-0. Now they are on Saturday, they played against us in the final again. They won, so it's 1-1. So nobody will say whatever. It's a draw. It's 1-1. So there's nothing wrong in all that. Thank you.
1: Okay. You keep telling yourself that. Keith says, sorry, Pirates, your MTN data has run out. No rollover. Only please call me available.
5: Yeah, absolutely. There's only one team that walked away with the trophy and was celebrating in Durban on Saturday night, and it definitely wasn't Orlando Pirates. Also, a very correct prediction for the first time in a really, really long time.
1: Oh, that was, you called it. Well done.
5: I'm going to
1: well
5: put myself done, on well the back done. For that one. All right, good afternoon. I'm Mwanda Mateza. Well, Australia piled on the runs in the morning session on day four of the first test against South Africa in Durban. The Aussies began the day on 33 without loss and a lead of 139 runs, and they reached lunch on 174 for four, leading by 280. While the Proteas were able to pick up some early wickets, the visitors have been scoring at a rapid rate, and the teams are back on the field for the second session today. And the latest score that I can give you is that Australia are on 179 for four. Premier League leaders Manchester City's first game since being found guilty of breaching the Premier League's financial regulations ended in a 3-0 victory over 10-man Liverpool in front of a lively crowd at Anfield. Erling Haaland, Jeremy Doku and Ryan Cherki scored to keep City blemish-free on the field with 6 wins from 6 this season. Here's Erling Haaland.
6: If you look at the record, it's a tough place to come. It's always been with the Pep and Klopp era. It was so tough for both teams. But it's about these times to stay strong mentally, stick together, and do what you can do something about. And what we can do something about is to play good football and to fight together, because in the end, that's the only thing we can do.
5: And lastly, the DP World Tour will no longer give players in the LIV Golf League exemptions to play on the European Tour from 2027. Some of the world's top players were given conditional releases in previous seasons, allowing them to compete on both circuits. But now the DP World Tour says players have to make a choice. And in order to be eligible,

0: Eligible for Europe's Ryder Cup team, players must be members of the DP World Tour. Mawande Mateza, Eyewitness News Sport.
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2: Well, at this stage, if you're travelling in and out of the Joburg CBD, there's slow-moving traffic. This is on the M2 westbound between the Crown Interchange and Main Reef Road. Also in Boksburg, travelling through East Rand Moor, expect some delays. On Atlas Road, approaching the N12, look out for those faulty traffic lights. That's in the Marlborough area at Marlborough Drive and the M1. Traffic lights also not working in Sunning Hill at Witkoppen and Bowling. If you come across any other traffic issues, kindly WhatsApp us on 072-702-1702.
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9: Hi, Mindy. Mindy, we live in a digital world. This is digital times, so there's buttons that needs to be pressed. You go to ATM, you press a button. That's your final submissions. You press your button. Your phone, you press the buttons. So clearly, ANC is living in the dark ages. If they are still challenged by pressing the button as a final submission, buttons needs to be pressed.
6: Press the button. Press the button. Okay, so this argument is taking place in the Constitutional Court at the moment. The ANC taking the matter to the highest court of the land, the Apex Court, over its list submissions. Let's take a listen in.
10: Which is hidden somewhere in the documents. And it is now a victim of a requirement that is imposed, which is unknown, as I said, and which produces drastic consequences in the form of an exclusion. The court is aware of its judgment in IFP, which we deal with in paragraph 101 of our heads, where, similar to the argument that is being made by the ANC, that it enjoys support in these areas and that its supporters' right in terms of Section 19 to vote for the ANC would actually be inhibited. And we know that this court spoke on that issue in IFP at paragraphs 54 and 55, where it said the following: Council for the IFP also drew attention to the fact that there are a number of IFP voters whose likely choice of candidates would be precluded from taking part in the elections, and to the IFP's historic strength in Umzumbe. The provision of the Act are, however, an insurmountable hurdle for the IFP. Once it is concluded, as this court has done, that construed in light of their purpose, the provisions of sections 14 and 17 require local notification the hands of the Commission are tied. It is necessary for the integrity of the electoral process. It is necessary that the integrity of the electoral process be maintained. Indeed, the acceptance of the election as being free and fair depends upon that integrity. Elections must not only be free and fair, but they must be perceived as being free and fair.
6: Advocate Terry Motau, they're arguing on behalf of the ANC in the Constitutional Court. Well, just over 3 weeks to go until the elections take place, that argument happening. And while we count down to those local government elections, we have been featuring a number of special reports from EWN. For some blind and visually impaired people, the right to vote remains out of reach. Some say they'll never be shown how to register or where to get help, while others fear they may lose the independence and privacy they once had at the ballot box. Mongezi Koko joins us now. He's been having a look at this. Mongezi, tell us about the story.
8: A very good afternoon to you, Mandy, and to the listener. Well, this story is truly a heart-wrenching one where you go to the outskirts of the Free State, sometimes even within a major metro like Bloemfontein, and you speak to people who are already marginalized and now ahead of the local government elections continue to bemoan the treatment that they receive from either government or and even the IEC. I mean, there are many exceptions that have been made, accessibility measures that have been put in place by the IEC. These are things like the universal ballot template, which is a tactile sort of voting system for those who are partially sighted or completely blind. But what many people are saying on the ground is that they simply aren't being attended to, not provided enough education to undertake a democratic right such as voting. So we explored some of the challenges that these people are experiencing. We also went to a home for people living with disabilities, and it seems as though it's across the board, not just for blind or deaf voters, but also for those who are living with physical disabilities.
6: Well, Mongezi, thank you very much for doing this and investigating. Let's take a listen to your report.
11: For Cynthia Magandela, who has been blind for nearly 30 years, voting has never been part of her democratic experience. She says no one has approached her to explain how to register, where to vote, or how blind people can cast their ballots. Cynthia says she wants to participate in the democratic process, but does not know where to begin. She says the information available to her has not been enough to help her take the first step.
12: My honest answer is no. I don't even know where I would start if I had to vote. The information is not readily available. I don't know if it's that way for both and blind people and sighted people, but I know that it's not really available for me as a person.
11: Makandela's experience is not only about registration, it also raises questions about whether voters with disabilities are being given the information they need to participate independently. For another Bloemfontein voter who has asked to remain anonymous, the concern is different. She has voted independently before, but her eyesight has deteriorated to the point where she fears she may no longer be able to navigate the ballot on her own. She says the prospect of relying on someone else has left her anxious about how she will vote and whether her choice will remain private.
13: I am scared. My situation has taken a turn for the worst. When I could see, I was a confident voter. But now that I am blind, I don't know who to vote for, where or how.
11: The IEC has measures designed to help. The Universal Ballot Template, developed with Blind SA, is a tactile aid that helps blind and partially sighted voters identify where to mark their ballot, supporting independent and secret voting. Voters who need help can also receive assistance under IEC procedures, including from an eligible companion or an election official. The Commission has also invested in voter education and outreach, including training Blind SA members on the use of the ballot template. But accessibility is about more than having the right equipment or procedures in place. Residents at a care home run by the Association for Persons with Disabilities in Bloemfontein say they were not visited by IEC officials during the voter registration weekends. Opa Siahwa says residents have struggled to find information and get answers about the process.
14: It's very difficult to approach them. I'm confused because I don't know where to go. I have to call them with my eye time to ask them why you are not coming this year. So many people living with disability in Free State, they are struggling.
11: Under the IEC special voting system, registered voters who cannot physically reach their voting stations can apply for a home visit. These applications must be approved and the voter must meet the requirements. With the local government elections approaching, the challenge is to ensure that people with disabilities know what support is available and can access it in time. For Magandela and others who feel left out, this is about more than casting a ballot. It is about having the same opportunity as every other citizen to make their voices heard. Mongezi Koko, Eyewitness News.
6: Our thanks to Mongezi Koko for bringing us that report.
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6: In Kempton Park today, thousands of delegates are convening for the COSATU 15th National Congress. If you recall, a few weeks ago, that Congress collapsing last month amid there were disagreements over leadership and internal disputes. A lot of this to do with the eligibility of the first Deputy President, Mike Shingange, to contest the elections. Well, let's speak now to the COSATU spokesperson, Zanele Sabela. Zanele, good afternoon to you. Thanks for your time. I'm watching on the various TV channels, and it looks like your conference is underway.
15: Hi, Mindy. Thank you so much for having us. Yes, Congress is underway. I must insist, however, that Congress didn't collapse. It was adjourned last time. And now we are reconvening, and it's going on swimmingly.
6: Okay. I think that's open to interpretation. So maybe explain to us, have the issues that forced it to adjourn last time around, have those been resolved?
15: So we did have a CEC where all the affiliates leaders were present. And this is why we are sitting here today, because then we agreed it had to be done. Our constitution does actually dictate that whenever a Congress is adjourned, it must be reconvened within a month. And this is what has happened. And as you see, the delegates are here. Everyone is here. And so we will get on with the business. The president, has just given her opening address. We're also expecting messages of support from our alliance partners, the ANC, SACP, and SANCO. And then later on, we'll have the political report tabled. And so that's what's on the agenda today.
6: And just to clarify, the issues around Mike Shingange, is that all resolved now? Have you moved on?
15: So that's the thing. We will have the organization that's going to run our elections. They'll come through and explain how it will be handled. And then later in the week, we will vote and we'll see who comes out as the new collective of national office bearers of COSATU.
6: Zanele, thank you very much. Zanele Sabela, spokesperson for COSATU, speaking to us there. That COSATU Congress currently underway. Whether you argue, I think, semantics here? I don't know whether it fell apart, whether it was adjourned. Either way, it is back again in Kempton Park, currently underway.
16: That's Harold's hotline. 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
6: Just a point of clarity. Earlier, when I took you to the Constitutional Court and Advocate Terry Motau SC was arguing, I said he was arguing on behalf of the ANC. He is, in fact, arguing on behalf of the IEC in that matter. So just to give you some clarity on that, Advocate Berger arguing for the ANC as we continue to watch that. Now, you may have seen yesterday News 24 publishing an exclusive into the tenders that have been awarded to March and March leader Jacinta Ngobese Zuma and her husband. This has been at the centre of some serious concern about the journalist investigating this, News 24 investigative journalist Kaya Koko. And if you were listening last week, we interviewed Jacinta Ngobese Zuma on the show, and I asked her about this, the fact that she had posted Kaya Koko's phone number on Facebook, as she then removed it, but he continued to effectively be inundated with threats. SANEF, the National Editors Forum, has issued a statement, and Nikki Gulesh is the Media Freedom Subcommittee Chairperson and joins us now. Nikki, good afternoon to you. Thanks very much for your time. What is SANEF's concern in this matter?
22: Good afternoon, Mandy, and thank you for having me on. Our concern is for the safety. It's no more complicated than that. And there have been, I mean, it's an egregious thing to dox a journalist and effectively encourage your supporters by releasing the telephone number, to threaten and intimidate him. And it is purely that. It's a safety concern.
6: We have seen heightened threats on journalists, various journalists, in a number of instances. Mm. Is this part of a growing pattern that we're starting to see?
22: You know, it is looking that way. And it's incredibly concerning. So it's not just Kaya that has been, you know, threatened by, the leaders of March and March. We've also had journalists threatened on the ground by participants in marches, increasingly, especially by this movement. So, for instance, Grant's reporting on the marches in Durban and Pretoria, they were repeatedly intimidated, shoved, and their hands were grabbed and told to stop doing their jobs. You know, in Pietermaritzburg, on the 30th of it was one of the marches leading up to the June 30th action, after which a Malawian national was killed. We had News 24 reporter Sakiseni Nimalo also threatened and shoved up against the shack as he tried to record protesters moving through the Jigajo informal settlement. So there've been a lot of these acts in terms of, you know, the witness as well in Pietermaritzburg. They've had journalists intimidated and threatened as well. So it's really not a good look.
6: There's been a huge amount of reaction on social media to News 24's publication yesterday of its investigation into the funding, all the tenders that were awarded to Jacinta Ngobese Zuma and her husband. Many of them arguing that, in fact, what News 24 is doing to her is exactly what SANEF and News 24 is complaining about. What is your response to that?
22: I think it's a false equivalence. I think that if you are the leader of a movement like March and March, you should be up to scrutiny, should you not? I mean, I think that her, the tenders that she has received from government, I mean, it is absolutely in the public interest for people to know.
6: Read Nikki on the WhatsApp line. Someone says, "Hi Mandy, for Zuma to remove the post with the journalist's phone number is akin to unmurdering somebody. Irrelevant and totally ineffective." Well, Nikki, thank you very much. Nikki Gulesh is the chairperson of SANEF's Media Freedom Subcommittee, speaking to us there about the concerns around the safety of Kaya Koko, News 24 journalist, who was on with Bongani Bingwa earlier today on 702. Bongani interviewing him about his experience and his investigation. Let's take a quick listen.
23: Kaya, are you scared?
0: Not scared, but I'd say I'm a bit hurt that, you know, I continuously have to put my family through this. It was the same last year for a different investigation that I was doing. And, you know, when you put your family through this every year, that's the most painful part. Yeah. Fear, not so much, because, look, I mean, I stay in a pretty safe place and the company is assisting very well with that. But, you know, it does hurt. We are human after all as reporters, and to put your family through this every single year is very painful.
6: That's Kaya Koko, the News 24 journalist, speaking earlier today to my colleague Bongani Bingwa on 702.
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2: Hi, Mandy. It's Mapare from Madiba. This AMC issue is just appalling, hey? Okay, just ask them a simple question. How did they upload the others? Simple as that.
3: Mandy, the ANC, they must just forget. 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I swear, it's over.
23: Hi, Wendy. Afternoon, Wendy. Oh, please help us as South Africans. Why the ANC is fighting to these immigrants must be getting salam, whatever, get permit to stay in South Africa? Why they're pushing them? Why? What they benefiting them with from other countries? Now we try to stop to go straight to Home Affairs. Now they try to come with the means or they must do online. So why the ANC doesn't want to fight back? Why? Why they? What is that, actually? I don't understand.
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2: Mandy, Paris failed, they mustn't take chances. That is the African champions, Asian champions. They won that league because we were busy with the big fish. We our focus on the Champions League for the last 3 years. Not that there was something they were doing better. There was no way. I told them last week that if Pirates wins the final, I'll cut my head. There's no way. Even you can go back tomorrow to another cup final, Pirates will never beat Sundowns in the final. No ways.
6: What a weekend. Mwande Mateza joining us in studio to have a look. You called it. You said Sundowns would win. They would do a MTN 8 final victory. In the end, not so impressive.
24: Yeah, it was actually a lot easier than I thought. I thought Pirates would put up a much tougher fight on Saturday evening. But I think that has to go down on the coach because from selection already, it didn't make sense. Pirates have got so many players who've been there and done that. But in the starting lineup, there were people who hadn't. I think that has to go down against Abdeslam Ouadou because I think he overthought it perhaps with his team selection. I mean, If you've got Ozonopoulos available in the final, you play him from the start. You don't bring him as a substitute. It's very reactionary. It would be dependent on what happens in the game and not dictating play itself, themselves rather. So I do think that Pirates have only themselves to blame. And as for Mamelodi Sundowns, brilliant performance, efficient, workmanlike, exactly everything that you expect from them. And I did hear somebody telling me on Saturday that, you know, Sundowns must just rather get PSG now because they don't have any other opponents on the continent and in the country.
6: That's a big call. As for the Proteas, not the performance we would have liked to have seen in Durban. And also, where is the crowd?
24: I do not understand what happened. And I would have imagined that on Friday afternoon, maybe definitely on Saturday and on Sunday, that there'd be a lot of people streaming into Kingsmead and filling up the stands. And I mean, I don't believe the idea that Test cricket is dead. It's more alive than it's ever been. And there's a lot of interest in it if you go looking around venues in the country and online and the like. But it's just that Durban sometimes just isn't fussed about sport as everywhere else in the country. I think they've got better things to do, perhaps. I don't know. But the performance from the Proteas, not a great bowling performance at the end, unable to ramp up the tail. That innings from Nathan Lyon, where he was able to face 90 balls, was invaluable, while Matthew Renshaw on the other side was able to pile on the runs. And then the batting performance, not great, and now they have a mountain to climb if they're going to end up with any sort of positive result in this one, and perhaps even in the series heading into the second test next week.
6: URC this weekend?
24: Wow. Stormers, absolutely fantastic. You saw it from from the moment that you saw the team on paper, you're like, no, this team has to be one of the favourites. And definitely on that day, I mean, the Sharks themselves are on the up, but there were no competition for the Stormers on that particular afternoon. And then for the Bulls as well to come out the way that they did against the Lions, beating or scoring 50 points against a very good Lions side, was a little unexpected. But it's one of those exciting things where you look at South Africa's top teams and top players and you think, well, it's finally kicking into gear.
6: And then Max finally winning in Singapore, but lots of controversy around Lewis.
24: I don't understand what Ferrari is doing with Lewis. I don't understand who the experiment is, because sometimes I don't know if they're communicating in the same way, if they're talking the same language. But yeah, it's a little bit disappointing. I think they cost him a podium. It's not the first time that they've cost him a podium. He's cost a podium this year. I have no idea what's going on there. It's one of those, it's like, you've got Lewis Hamilton, please do the best that you can to get him a car that will be competitive, that will be at the front of the grid, and then complemented with strategy. And it doesn't happen.
6: Well, Mwanda, thank you very much. Busy weekend of sport. The cricket's still on, of course. Thank you so much for joining us today. Don't forget, in the Constitutional Court, that argument still underway. The ANC contesting the High Court, the Electoral Court decision regarding the submissions of the list. It's all about the button in the Constitutional Court. It's 1 o'clock, time for Eyewitness News.
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4: The ANC takes the electoral battle to the Constitutional Court, and a broken lift delays proceedings in the AKA murder trial. Good afternoon, I'm Bali Dlamini. The ANC says to exclude its candidates from contesting six municipalities in the upcoming local government elections would be to disenfranchise voters, particularly in its strongholds. It obtained 75% of the vote in 2021 in the Port St. John's and Ingoza Hill municipalities, for which it has no candidates submitted this year. The party is before the Concord today, arguing that it showed sufficient intent to contest the elections in these municipalities by uploading all the details to the Electoral Commission's online nomination system before the deadline. Lindsay Dendlinger reports.
5: When compared with the physical submission of the candidate list, the ANC says by uploading the details of the 181 nominated candidates and having paid the relevant deposits, it had already sufficiently signalled to the Electoral Commission that it intended to contest in these municipalities. It argues that the uploading of documents should be considered akin to having handed in candidate lists at a physical office. Advocate Daniel Berger, acting for the ANC, says the submitter's final button on the IEC's electronic system is not a requirement of the electoral law, and the Commission can't introduce a step in the process that will invalidate a party's submission.
8: We don't have to have that button declared unlawful, but it cannot be used to disqualify parties who have submitted all the forms and the lists that are required.
5: The hearing continues. Lindsay Dentlinger, Eyewitness News.
4: Staying with election matters, the Tswane coalition government has described its term in office as a success. The ANC Action SA coalition has been reflecting on its 2 years in the leadership of the city. The current term of all municipal councils ends on the 1st of November, with new councils to be elected following the upcoming local government elections. Mayor Nasipi Moya says one of the coalition's biggest achievements has been to reduce the city's debt.
9: The city had accumulated more than 13 billion rands in debt, including the 6.7 billion rand owed to Eskom alone. The municipality was struggling to meet its financial obligations. The challenges facing Tswane were not created overnight, and many require sustained effort and investment beyond the period we have served.
4: The trial of the men accused of murdering rapper Keenan Forbes and his friend Tebelo Tibs Motswane is now underway following delays due to lifts not working at the Durban High Court. The trial was scheduled to resume at 9:30 this morning, with the state calling its fifth witness. AKN Tibs was shot and killed in February 2023. Seven men are currently facing trial for the murder. A power outage hit parts of the Durban CBD earlier today, but when that power returned, the prisoner's lift had malfunctioned. Deputy Minister of Cooperative Governance and Traditional Affairs, Dixon Masemola, says South Africa needs a more dynamic growth and development path to improve people's lives. Masemola was speaking at the 8th Social Justice Summit at the Stellenbosch University today. He says the summit provides an opportunity for the country to reflect on its progress and shortcomings. Masemola says delivering a better life for all is now more urgent than ever as government continues to grapple with the challenge of translating development commitments into tangible improvements.
10: We must ask whether the gains of our democracy are being felt in the everyday lives of our people, and whether the promise of our constitution are becoming a lived reality for all South Africans. Ultimately, social justice is not measured by the policies or programs, but by the people's lived experiences.
4: And in France, a 14-year-old has been arrested after a principal and a teacher were shot today. The perpetrator fired several shots inside the school, with staff then subduing the teenager and law enforcement being called. The Prime Minister's office says the Interior and Education Ministers are heading to the scene this afternoon. Authorities say there does not appear to be a link with the high school protests that have rocked France in the recent weeks. Gold is trading at $4,178.96 an ounce. The rand is at 16.54 to the dollar, 21.88 to the pound, 18.53 to the euro, and Brent crude oil is at $105.61 a barrel.
11: Boksburg, slow-moving traffic on the N17 eastbound. This is between Rondebult Road and Carnival City, while in Benoni, traffic remains sluggish on Atlas Road approaching the N12, and in Krugersdorp, expect some delays on the R28 between Robert Broom and the N14.
4: It's a partly cloudy afternoon in Gauteng today. Temperatures have peaked at highs of between 30 and 31 degrees. The top story in EWN, the ANC says to exclude its candidates from contesting six municipalities in the upcoming elections would be to disenfranchise voters, particularly in its strongholds.
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0: just after 1 o'clock. Welcome to 702 Afternoons with me, Relebogile Mabotja, on this Monday, the 12th of October. I hope you had a fantastic weekend. I was so happy to see bits of rain, guys. Yo, with issues of water and the temperatures being what they are, please can we keep praying for rain? Not the one where there's floods and people's houses get destroyed and people die. Just the rain that is going to water our gardens and our plants and keep the temperatures at bay. So we're going to be doing something today. We've got a bit of a giveaway from SA Fashion Week. You guys just have to stay tuned. I will let you know what the rules are, but we're going to describe a fabric to you. Whoever can guess the fabric correctly will give you clues. Whoever can guess the fabric correctly will be winning double tickets to South African Fashion Week AW27. So make sure you stay tuned to the show. We kick off talking about long service and retirement. If you've given the same employer decades of your life to service, what is the appropriate thank you, if anything, that they should be getting? And I'll share where the story comes from, and maybe you can tell us what your company does after you've served 20 years, 30 years, some people 40 years with the same employer. What is an appropriate thank you, if anything? Or do you think, no, guys, just be grateful that you have a job and you have a salary that is sufficient? Movies and What to Stream, Brad Katzen joins us, writer and director. And our travel feature for today, Gabby Brondani joins us, our travel correspondent. And we're going to talk about which is the ultimate active family escape, Mauritius versus Seychelles, two similar kinds of destinations. But let's see which is the one that wins, and you can let us know if you've traveled to both, which you prefer and why. Parenting and Parents feature in the second hour of the show. We're going to be unpacking the practical realities of navigating South Africa's child maintenance system. I know this is a big, big topic. Leslie Blake will join us, founder of Blake Attorneys. And then Dr. Chris Smith is not with us for today, but we are going to have a conversation around Eye Care Awareness Month, and specifically around learner vision screening. What happens if your child can't actually see or read properly? We'll be joined by Nkateko Hlangwana, who is optometrist with Diagnostic Rights and founder and owner of Pro Vision X Optometrists, as well as Dr. Noqolo Gada, who holds My Hands Strategic Design Lead, and will be able to really delve into why a child's vision is so, so important for their learning. So get in touch. Lots happening today. 011-883-0702. SMS us 31702. Tweet at Relebogile M, at Radio 702, using the hashtag 702 Afternoons, and the WhatsApp line 072-702-1702.
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0: There is a story that people are talking about on the socials. Now, we can't tell for sure if the story is accurate, but in essence, it is a big US corporation where they are saying in the story that a woman was working there for 44 years, and part of her thank you was flowers. That was the danke. So I'm not going to mention the company, but it is a big enough corporation that you would expect that if somebody had worked there for over four decades, maybe something yana extra special. But people are divided in this conversation. Some are saying, but no, guys, you got your salary, whatever the pension fund or retirement package was, that is part of it. Why should there even be an expectation for anything more? So I'm asking, what does your company or companies you've worked for or what you've observed, what do they do when it comes to long service? What have you seen? How do people get honored and gifted? And what would be ideal for you if you have dedicated years of your life to the same company over and above whatever it is that is part of the package? What do you expect? What do you hope for? And let's maybe speak for the helpers in your homes. Hey, the domestic workers who have raised your children. The ones who retire have been there since you were a kid. What do you do for them after years of service? And are we looking at, well, the employment at the moment, you must just be grateful to have a job. Is that the lens we are looking at it from? And maybe this concept of long service is not even going to apply in a decade or two's time, because Gen Z's hop. They're not about that life of sticking around. They also understand that if you stay with the same company, your salary increase will be quite limited compared to if you leave and come back or go elsewhere. The salary jump is more likely. So maybe even this concept of long service is not going to quite be the same in 20, 30 years. But think of your mom or your dad. If they've been working for the same company for like 25 years and up, that is a lifetime. What is fair? What is reasonable? What would you like? And maybe those of you that are working for the same company and you're like, I'm going to hang in there, is a farewell party and a cake and maybe, I don't know, flowers or something. Is that sufficient? And then how does that apply to the security guards and the tea lady? How does that apply to all of them? Now, I will speak from what I have seen being done before. MultiChoice was my client. And we would do their long service awards. They would put in so much work and they would honor 5, 10, 15, 20, 25. And at some point, I think there were some who had exceeded 35 years of long service. Now, I can't say specifically what the 35-year-olds got, but I do know that they got something extra. But imagine being acknowledged, hey, you get to dress up. You get fed a nice 3-star menu. They have had acts like Mikasa and like top award-winning acts performing for them with great hosts. And some of them got an opportunity, once you get to the higher years, to make a speech. Somebody's asking how old is MultiChoice. From what I last remember, they're just over 35 years. I can't recall, but I do know that they are a certain number of years old. And keep in mind that it started off as Mnet. I don't recall. I should know this information really well because I worked on it. But that is one of the few places where I have seen these kinds of things being done. And I saw how much it meant. I recall that one of the ladies who was the tea lady for the company, when she got honored, I think it was 30 years. Guys, the room stood up for her. She was sobbing on stage, getting her award. And we had opportunity as a production house to shoot little AVs of them telling their stories. It was beautiful. But not all companies do these things. So what is appropriate when it comes to long service? 011-883-0702 and the WhatsApp line 072-702-1702.
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0: All right, I want to hear from you. 011-883-0702 and the WhatsApp line 072-702-1702. Let's start in Facebook. Fayaz says, we put so much effort into our jobs, knowing very well we will not get anything in return at the end. Ashley says, a paisley tie is what we got. Guys, tie. For how many years of service? A tie. If that particular story is accurate of that US corporation, I'm not even 44 years old yet. I'm 41. Imagine after all that time. Kahamato says they must hire my children to thank me. I love that so much. Give my children jobs. Yes. Yes. I support that one. Lincoln says, I remember a company do absolutely nothing for a driver who helped start a company. In fact, he was the first employed driver, outlasted so many people for more than 35 years when he retired. It was as if he never worked there. However, I've seen farewell celebrations for admin staff that worked at the company for less than 6 months. How's that for equality? In corporate, it seems some are not as, or some are not more important than others. It is not even an elephant in the room, guys. You work for companies where some people, because of their title, get shown more love, irrespective of how long they have been there. Let's go to the lines. We have Rose in Sandton. Hi, Rose.
3: Hi.
0: Yes.
3: I'd like to just say that I think you're living, or whoever's living, in the dark ages. This doesn't happen anymore.
0: Which part doesn't happen?
3: The longevity of a employee who has worked for many, many years. She is getting, or he is getting, a salary, working for a company, getting medical aid, getting pension. And at the end of the day, I don't think there should be any expectations anymore. Everything's changed. A nice little party, maybe a small party and a thank you, and that's it.
0: Do you think that people shouldn't have that expectation because it's entitlement, or because you're seeing how things are changing?
3: Well, both. It is pure entitlement, and it is also pure that things have changed over the years. There's no such thing as a gold watch at the end of your service. It's not a service. You are working for a company. You are getting paid. You are not giving your life to the company. You are getting paid for it, and it's your job.
0: Yes, yes. All right, Rose, I hear you. I hear you totally. And I think that's why some people say, one thing you must not do is not use your leave. Take those sick days. Take that annual leave. When you feel unwell, don't go to work. Don't sacrifice that particular holiday that now they're asking you to shift. Don't go that above and beyond. Because at the end of the day, it is just a job. It's just a job. More of your messages. When you retire at the year end, you're entitled to a bonus if you got one at the previous year end. Also entitled to 1 week's salary for every year worked. So in this case, 42 weeks, that is Lorraine. 42 weeks is not even a year's salary, but maybe that's fair. 1 week's salary for every year you worked. I don't know. I don't work in corporate, though, you know, in my industry, we have to take care of ourselves. Ahuna, yeah, thank you for the years. There isn't that in our industry. Your voice notes are coming through on 072-702-1702.
4: Hi, Lebo. In my opinion, there actually is no such thing as an employee receiving fair value from their labor to a company, because the fair value that they would receive would be all the profit that that company makes off of that employee's labor. That's my opinion. Thanks. That's Chad.
5: Hey, it's Chris. How's it going? 702 family. Yeah, look, from my experience, and I've worked with the biggest Etihad and all of that, generally 20 years is you get a watch, at least a watch. Maybe you get a little marching band, or you get a cake, definitely get a cake. When it comes to compensation, I'd say probably about 30, 35 years, just something, maybe an extra bonus, just to say thank you for a couple, 3 months, 4 months salary. That would be reasonable, especially for someone who's had such long service and could rely on. You had to take in consideration all the costs, all the fees, etc., that would be placed into getting other staff, training them up, etc. It's a blessing to have people for that long, especially people that are reliable and you can trust.
6: Hi, Relewile. Relewile, of course, everyone works for money, you know. I understand that we're getting paid each and every month. Imagine, you know, I'm just giving an example. As a domestic worker, you work for this family for more than 20, 30 years, and then they gave you flowers as a thank you. No, that's a joke. Actually, I know someone which is the vice versa, who was a domestic worker. She worked there for almost 30 years. When she went on pension, you know what the bosses do for her? They went with her to Limpopo, build her a big house, finish her the house, buy her a car, and give her money. How about that?
0: Thank you so much for sharing that story. There are those bosses who can and do. They are those bosses who can and do, which is great. And I think the domestic worker one, somebody that has raised your kids, the ones that you say, well, she's part of the family. There, you best be doing a lot more than flowers. You best be doing a lot more than flowers. A lot more. And I'm not saying build a house, buy a car and all those things, but I hope you're doing a lot more than flowers. Gareth in Alberton, hi.
7: Hi, how are you doing?
0: Good, thanks, and you?
7: Good, good. I work for this magical telecoms company that rewards loyalty, right? So if you look at it, they work in 5-year increments.
0: Yes.
7: So if you've been there 5 years, they give you a 5,000 rand and so forth, you know, like
0: 15, oh, nice. 20.
7: Yeah, so I've been with the company now 23 years, so I'm waiting for my 25.
0: Okay. And when you, let's say you ended up being at that company for 50 years.
7: Mm-hmm.
0: Is that supposed to be 50,000 or 500,000?
7: I'm not sure where exactly it ends, but it hasn't ended for me yet, you know. So I've still only got about 16 years left. So you never know, eh?
0: What's keeping you there, if I may ask, Gareth?
7: They treat you like a human being. They treat you with the highest amount of respect. You know, it's just a wonderful company to work for. And they look after you. I mean, they give me shares for nothing, you know. And I couldn't be happier, you know. So when you're happy, why would you want to move?
0: There we go. There we go. Thank you so much, Gareth and Alberton. More of your voice notes coming through on 072-702-1702.
8: Good afternoon, Lebogile and fellow listeners. Modimo akgotso 44 years. Yo, even 5 years is too much. Even 3 years is too much. My first corporate job, I gave them 5 years. I was like, never. Before I walk in into a company, I have my own PDP 100. And I've already analyzed where do I go next from that position within 12 to 18 months. If that does not happen, if there's red tape everywhere, I hope I leave. And I'm not a Gen Z, hey? Yeah, but I do agree with that thing of hiring your kids. Yo, Mara, how do you give a company 44 years? These people, they're loyal to themselves, man. You know? They are not loyal to you as the employees, but they expect you to be loyal to them. Now I'm loyal to me 100. And if I need to hop, I will jump ship so fast.
9: Good afternoon, Relebogile and your beautiful team, the florists from a beautiful Western Cape. Relebogile, I work for a European foreigner. And let me tell you, these people knows how to take care of their workers. The contract that I signed with them was after 15 years, I will get a house fully paid. And yeah, 15 years came and gone and I have my house. I currently renting it out. And then their friends in Europe is putting away every month €100 towards my pension fund, and this is for the past 18 years now. So I am relatively sorted. So I'm grateful that I have a job and grateful to work for people who are so considerate. Have a good job, bye-bye.
10: Rose is clearly an HR director or something. You need to thank people for their loyalty and blood and sweat and tears. Please keep me anonymous.
11: Hi, Rili. Oh, definitely the rain was absolutely gorgeous. I loved it. It was on Saturday, if I'm not mistaken. It was beautiful, just as if we were pirates. Anyway, when people are talking about long service, I shame. As neurodiverse, I'm SD. So I can't keep a job for more than 2 years because I can't stand certain sounds and noises and people. So ish. I wish that was me on long service, but I wouldn't like to be given flowers. I go on, at least some millennials in a high-end restaurant. I would appreciate that. Gracia, always really love you lots.
12: Good afternoon. Good afternoon to the 702 listeners. Yeah, I think we have a wrong expectation here. I mean, company, when they employ you, you go there to work, you earn salary. You don't expect those things. If other company, they give you, yes, they give you. But it's not anything that we have to go there. No, now I have to count my 7 years, 10 years, 20 years. They must give me something. No, that is wrong. No. Guys, please. I'm working, I'm getting my salary. When it's time to leave, it's time to leave. They give me something, thank you. They don't give me nothing, thank you. It's nothing different. Thank you. Abram here, south of Johannesburg.
0: Yo, Abram. Let's go to Anonymous in Randburg.

0: And now I'm at a position where I'm asking myself, what would sort of be the deciding factor here? Is it the money? Mm. But initially for me, it wasn't about the money per se. Yes, it plays a factor. But I found myself on the spreadsheets, you know, crunching numbers, comparing A to B. And I must say that I'm at a point where, I mean, I'm happy with the company I work for now. Their value proposition, I think it's second best to none. It's incredible. Mm. Then the question then becomes, why want to move to company B? And the other gentleman, one of the listeners, said that, you know, if you are happy, why move, you know? And I think a lot of times we tend to make decisions based on monetary, you know, terms or what has changed in your life. But I think for me, it's also just, you know, a resume is as important, and exploring other avenues and seeing how other sort of companies work and what you can contribute there. Because if you've tested yourself at company A and you are happy with what you've done so far, question is, am I still making impact? You know, am I still impactful?
1: Add this part, which is, it also depends where you are in life. Sometimes people want growth. Sometimes people feel like a new environment. Sometimes they look at the company they're at, which is treating them very well, but they realize that, you know, I actually want to do more creative things, and sitting in finance is not doing much for me. Your last voice notes and messages we'll get to as soon as we come back from the news. Don't forget to stay tuned. Double tickets to give away to SA Fashion Week. We're going to describe a sustainable fabric to you. I'll give you those clues. Whoever gets it right first gets to win those tickets. It's just after 1:30, time for your latest Eyewitness News headlines. Good afternoon.
2: Thanks, Relebogile. Good afternoon. We begin with news just in. Deputy National Police Commissioner Shedrick Sibiya has resigned from his position. His lawyer handed his resignation letter to the SAPS during his disciplinary hearing this morning. Sibiya was undergoing a DC over alleged corruption and misconduct. The allegations against him stem from testimony before the Malanga Commission of Inquiry, which is investigating interference in the police service. The Tswane coalition government has described its term in office as a success. The ANC Action SA coalition has been reflecting on its 2 years in the leadership of the city. The current term of all municipal councils ends on the 1st of November, with new councils to be elected following the upcoming local government elections. And the state is expected to oppose bail for 5 men arrested in connection with a suspected drug lab uncovered on a farm in Hekboort near Krugersdorp. The 5 appeared in the Krugersdorp Magistrates Court today, where they face charges of manufacturing as well as dealing in illegal drugs. Well, those are the headlines. This EWN and more at 2, or as it happens.
3: EWN traffic. Well, at the stage in Benoni, traffic sluggish on Atlas Road approaching the N12. There's also slow-moving traffic in Krugersdorp on the R28 between Robert Broom and the N14, while in Boisens, faulty traffic lights are slowing down traffic approaching the intersection of Boisens Road and Klipprivier Drive. Also, traffic lights still out of order in Calvin at Old Pretoria Road and Northway. If you come across any other traffic issues, kindly WhatsApp us on 072-702-1702.
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7: We were doing a story, and it was all around the finances of March in March. And one of the things you revealed was how Jacinta Ngobese Zuma and her husband also were recipients of state contracts in KZN.
8: She had been saying publicly that they get no funding from private or public institutions, including the government and government tenders. However, we were able to find that actually that's not the case, that her and her husband have a company that they co-direct and called XJ Family Enterprise, which got a contract with the KZN government, agricultural government, 10 months after they registered their company.
7: All right, so tell us about the threatening calls and messages you've been receiving.
8: 10 calls were coming in, someone telling them I'm back off, I'm anti-black, and that they will deal with me.
7: Yeah, we choose what we do. They don't necessarily choose what we do, do they? Yeah. I appreciate your time.

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2: It is 24 minutes to 2 o'clock, and before we wrap up with our talker, I wanted to give you our conversation that we've been having around long service and all of those things. I wanted to give you the clues. So we've got a set of double tickets to give away for SA Fashion Week's Autumn Winter 2027 season. And what we are doing is asking you to guess the fabric. So it means you really, really got to be into all of this, because of course South African Fashion Week is coming back from the 21st to the 25th of October at the Forum in Hyde Park Corner. So are you ready for the clues? Now for your answers, 0727021702, the first correct answers are the ones that are going to be getting those tickets. I'm going to give you the first clues. This sustainable fabric feels crisp and breathable. It has a natural texture that isn't perfectly even. So imagine tiny irregularities in the weave that gives it character. Now you can picture that relaxed, slightly crumpled finish. The wrinkles aren't a mistake, so they are part of the fabric's easy living look. The last clue I'm going to give you, because now in an autumn winter wardrobe, you think relaxed trousers, shirts under knitwear, structured jackets, or a blend adding texture to a layered look. I think the wrinkles should be giving you the clue. If you think you've got it right, 072-702-1702 is where you must send your correct answer, and we could be calling you.
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2: All right, as we wrap up our conversation around long service, retirement, what is an appropriate thank you, if any, when you spend decades working at the same company? One says, afternoon, Relebogile, yo, I'm scared that I'm going to receive those flowers for 28 years as their domestic worker. Another one says, Relebogile, I have zero expectations. My employer is paying me. Whatever they want to give in addition is a bonus. This employer gives cash for long service milestones. Yo, I am content that I am just a number and will be replaced should I drop down. That is Roz. Roz, what are you saying? I'd like to remain anonymous, but I agree that loyalty should be rewarded or acknowledged, especially the longer you're there. My current employer has had me for 7 years and hasn't done any form of acknowledgement. They even forgot my colleague's 10-year anniversary with them. tells you everything you need to know. Chad says the only fair value employers could receive for their collective work in a company would be all of the profit made off of their labor. I think most companies have resorted to performance-based incentives, which replace appreciation awards. Another thing is that some companies have year-end functions where employees get awarded based on performances, not the duration of your employment, Mo in Soweto. Another one says, with regards to long service awards, I think what would be nice with some sort of investment that will keep growing and giving, in addition to the event and recognition, food and vouchers and whatever else. My wonderful helper worked for us for 16 years. We gave her a sewing machine and a year's salary when we relocated. She was the heartbeat of our household and helped me raise my children. I wish I could have given her so much more. Lucy in Cape Town. And I worked for a design studio company for 9 years. On my last day, we went out for a great lunch and my boss gave me a brand new Apple laptop. And she said, go and start your new life. That is from Anonymous. Keep in mind, Apple laptops can range from 20,000 Rand upwards. Your final voice notes.
0: I agree that there shouldn't be an expectation for a long service award because that does breed entitlement. But I disagree that they shouldn't happen at all, because long service awards were a thank you for the company for being loyal to the company. And in this day and age, because people do not stay with employers for long, I think it's even more of a reason why companies should say thank you to those employees who stick it out with them. So yes, it shouldn't become an expectation, but from the company's side, it's a way to recognize outstanding loyalty, which I think in a lot of companies is very lost. This is Tidi.
4: Good afternoon. My name is Eric. It's easy to hop-nop, jump from one company to the other whilst you're still young. But over time, when you reach pension age, that's where the whole thing will catch up with you. Because after 60, 65, you need a pension. If you don't have enough, you are in big trouble. If you've got enough, you'll play golf twice a week like I do. Thank you. Bye.
2: Humba wena, playing golf twice a week. Somebody says, Lebogile, I wouldn't work for that caller, Rose. The company I work for rewarded me for 28 days over and above my retirement fund. I think you meant years. Job security kept me there. This is from Riff in Buccleuch. And another one says, after 25 years of service at one of the biggest financial services company in Cape Town, I received a 500 Rand Canal Walk voucher and farewell snacks. Get together. Guys, 500 Rand. I agree, though, that it should not be an expectation, but I also agree that loyalty should be rewarded.
1: The next big win could land in your hands. Stay close, because your name could be the one we call on 702.
2: 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We decided to give you guys some clues and you had to guess what the fabric is. So the clue was, it feels crisp and breathable. It's a natural texture. And then we also added that it's got irregularities in its weave. We said that if you look at it now, it can be a bit relaxed, but the wrinkles that are there on purpose. They are part of the fabric's easy lived-in look. And you can, of course, also in winter, autumn wardrobe, think about it as trousers, shirts under knitwear, structured jackets, and blend, adding other textures for a layered look. Oh, we asked for your answers. Merlin in Alberton, What is the answer? What fabric is it?
5: Linen.
2: How do you know it's linen?
5: I love linen. I've been around for a while. Had lots of linen suits. So that would be my guess.
2: Well, girl, I hate to tell you, but you need an outfit to go to Fashion Week! You have won yourself a set of double tickets. So are you going to be wearing linen to Fashion Week, or you need to now discuss with your bestie and coordinate looks?
5: Absolutely need to discuss with my bestie.
2: I am
5: hopefully I can find something linen.
2: Listen, it doesn't have to be linen, but what you do have to do is send us pictures. We are so excited for you. Congratulations. Some of the incorrect answers. Cotton, but so many people. Oh, somebody else said hemp, and somebody else said it sounds like recycled polyester, but the correct answer was linen.
3: 702 Movies.
2: Movies and what to stream time on 702 Afternoons. And today we're joined by Brad Katzen, who's a writer and a director, to tell us what we should or shouldn't be watching. 011-883-0702, the WhatsApp line 072-702 and 702. Brad, let's start in the cinemas. What have we got?
6: Hey, thanks for having me. So, cinemas, we are stacked at the moment. There's some good stuff out there. I think the first thing that I would say is a film with Brad Pitt called Heart of the Beast, which is an exciting, tense survival adventure film about a former special forces soldier who finds himself trapped in the Alaskan wilderness with nothing but his loyal combat dog. So it's a guy and his dog. It's taking it right down to the core essence of just man versus nature.
2: Yes.
6: With a loyal companion at his side. Very exciting. Very good.
2: Okay, and then one that is a classic, but this would be the remake, Resident Evil.
6: Resident Evil. This is this one's been making some big waves because it's based on the hit video game. It's coming from a line of previous Resident Evil movies, all of which have been very kind of more on the sort of schlocky, cheesy side. Whereas this new take kind of modernizes it and updates it in a way that really pays homage to the original video games. It's very much a love letter to the series itself, but taking a little bit more of a tongue-in-cheek aspect of it. So there's a surprising amount of comedy for a horror movie, which is what I think gives it a unique kind of spin. Because it's, as much as it's as fun as it's being scared, being able to laugh along with it is also part of the fun. And they managed to balance those two tones really, really, really well. So it's a really fun sort of night out, good Saturday night movie. For audiences, I think you're looking for any kind of thrill, exciting kind of experience.
2: But as long as somebody didn't only hear comedy and think comedy when it's also genre horror.
6: No, that's fine. It's fun.
2: Horror is fun.
6: But it's definitely both. There's enough horror there to satisfy all the bloodhounds, but there's some levity that keeps it fresh as well, which is what it's a nice take on. Again, you wouldn't see that from a Resident Evil movie. So it's a new kind of spin on it, which is pretty cool. Very interesting.
2: All right. Then on Netflix, we've got Animals. And I have to tell you the one comment that I saw on the socials where they say one thing about Kerry Washington is she'll play a character with a white husband.
6: She's got a type, right? I guess you can say she's got a type.
2: Type. And I was like, now that I thought about it, I was like, she is always playing that character that has a white husband.
6: she knows her audience, the demographic they speak. I think they're there. And Ben Affleck, he's always happy to oblige.
2: Yes.
6: So he's, he's also directing. He's also written the script for this, as well as starring in it with Kerry Washington. They play a married couple, obviously, and he's a mayoral candidate forced to pay a ransom for his son who gets kidnapped.
2: Yes.
6: And the two of them get sort of taken into a very dark side of the political game as his sort of underbelly is exposed, and they go to more extreme choices and reasons to try and get their son back. And it starts, it peels back the layers in a pretty interesting way. As for a tense thriller, it's a lot of fun.
2: Please be honest with me. As a writer-director, how do you feel about writer-directors casting themselves in their own films?
6: Look, is there a little bit of ego there? Probably. But mm-hmm. you, you know, on the other side, I choose to think that, you know, Ben having so close to the material feels that he is best equipped to portray the character that he's, you know, also written and directed. So I think there's a middle ground. If you're doing it purely for the ego of it, then you're definitely setting yourself up for failure. But if you're, you know, if you've given yourself a sort of a role, there's a niche to the portrayal that you want to bring, that you just feel is, you've got that essence, or you've got that je ne sais quoi to bring it forward, I think then I could forgive it.
2: But as again, long as you deliver, even if you did it for ego, as long as you deliver with your performance,
6: exactly.
2: That's
6: if
2: what
6: it's good,
2: I'm
6: no
2: down
6: one's
2: for.
6: Care.
2: Yes.
6: That's it.
2: Okay,
6: that's
2: then we've got Lost Scene on Apple TV.
6: Yeah. So Lost Scene is a fun one. Also kind of adjacent to Animals in terms of like setup. This one we're going down under. So it's an Australian series.
2: Oh, I love the accent.
6: This one is about it's also about a kidnapping, a police detective whose daughter has been missing for 11 years. And then one day he gets a call on the police dispatch from a girl saying that she's been missing. And he thinks it's his daughter. And it triggers a tense, nail-biting, quest to try and track down this girl, because he starts thinking that this could be the daughter that he's been missing for 11 years. And also very interesting, very fun, nail-biting thriller. It keeps the pace going, doesn't let up. Also really, really cool. Just started as well. Came out on the 9th of September.
2: Okay, we'll definitely be checking that one out. And then finally, Carrie, that iconic, is it the same iconic classic horror movie that we all remember as a remake?
6: Exactly that. So they've remade it now as a series. So it's not the film. It's a series, which is an adaptation of Stephen King's famous novel, which was again first, you know, adapted into a film many years ago, starring Sissy Spacek. And it's essentially about a young girl in high school going through sort of puberty, but she's also developing these telekinetic powers. And it's just a really it's a really timeless story of like a coming of age story with a very nasty bite to it. Kind of, you know, with a new sort of modern take about the novel and how they've like really kind of dug into some of the more character details and given it an interesting spin. Again, setting it in today's sort of like social media age and all of that, about like online bullying and, you know, setting that world around this character who may or may not be able to, use her mind to dole out some very well-earned vengeance against the bullies that are picking on her at school.
2: I have to say that's one of my favorite genres, is those like revenge-type thrillers where you get that
6: great
2: satisfaction at the end. Like, yes, the kid being
6: satisfying.
2: Bullied got theirs back. Brad Katzen, thank you so, so much for your time on 702 Afternoons.
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7: Police have arrested a suspect found in possession of an item belonging to murdered runner Elizabeth Tsonso Masilakhomo. The person is expected to appear in the Kempton Magistrates Court today. Masilakhomo's body was found along the R21 in September after she was reported missing following an afternoon run in Kempton Park.
8: In a statement, SAPS says the latest suspect was found in possession of an item belonging to Masilakhomo. The suspect is expected to face a charge of possession of stolen property.
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1: 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Travel.
2: 5 minutes to 2 o'clock in our travel feature for today. What is the ultimate guide to an active family escape between Mauritius and the Seychelles? And I said, if you've been to both, let us know. 011-883-0702 and the WhatsApp line 0727021702. We're with Gabby Brondani. Find her on the social so you can see some of her own travel adventures and recommendations. Gabby, happy Monday. I have to kick off by asking, what makes for an active family holiday? Because for me, I love to actively rest.
13: That's a very good point.
2: Actively sleep.
13: And I think that's also the thing. So an active family holiday, it doesn't mean you need to spend the entire holiday hiking or doing some kind of strenuous activities. It's just about getting out of the hotel room and away from screens and doing some kind of activity that gets you outdoors in the fresh air. So for you, you could even literally just lie at the beach and read a book with the family. Like, that in itself is a little bit of an active family escape, just getting you outside, walking up and down the beach. Doesn't need to be anything hectic.
2: Okay, and when we are looking at what Seychelles and Mauritius are known for, do people usually think active or do they think relaxation?
13: So I think one of the big things, both of these islands tend to have very much of a relaxing vibe, but there are actually quite a lot of activities on these two different islands that could make for a perfect active family escape. So Mauritius, of course, very, very popular from travelers from South Africa. It's a direct four-hour flight from Johannesburg with your Air Mauritius, who flies there daily. You've got your beaches, your swimming, so much variety from a water sports perspective. It's also great where you've got hiking, you've got nature, you've got waterfalls, some incredible botanical gardens, and also very unique to Mauritius, mountains and volcanic landscapes, and also a lot of cultural experiences, and also a lot in terms of accommodation and activities that you can do in Mauritius. You've also got your all-inclusive resorts, where they in itself have a lot of activities you could try together, your stand-up paddle, your kayaking, your Club Med all-inclusive resorts in Mauritius. One of them has the opportunity to learn the flying trapeze. So there are a lot of opportunities in Mauritius for anyone looking for an active family escape.
2: And I mean, when you mention places like Club Med, which I know is in many countries, I think including the Seychelles, I think about the fact that you can actually dump your kids somewhere.
13: Yes, on their own, yes, will be put into age-appropriate activities with other kids from around the world. It's incredible. And then as adults, you can have your own, enjoy your own activities, your land sports, your water sports, which is also all included. So yeah, everyone can have their own type of active family holiday together and or separately, which is great.
2: Okay, and then what would you say when you look at comparing Mauritius to Seychelles?
13: Oh, the Seychelles, I would say, is almost for families or travelers who want a little bit more of the slower travel and outdoor discovery. So think like snorkeling, exploring your beaches at a leisurely pace. There are some stunning boat trips you can do in both islands, but I think the Seychelles at a more leisurely pace. Exploring La Digue Island by bicycle. There are so many different options. One important thing I do just want to mention from a Seychelles perspective is when looking to book flights, Air Seychelles is direct from Johannesburg to the Seychelles. It's a five-hour direct flight. However, they only fly on certain days of the week. They don't have daily flights. So if anyone is planning a trip to the Seychelles, it's definitely worthwhile checking the flight schedule of Air Seychelles if you are looking for direct flights. But yes, both islands, visa-free for travelers from South Africa, direct flights, really, really close to South Africa, and great outdoorsy options for anyone looking for any kind of active family escape, whether that's intensely active or even just mildly active, to just get out and start doing or trying new things with the family.
2: Which one, and be honest, is the more expensive between the two?
13: Oh, honestly speaking, Seychelles.
2: Yep.
13: Just because I think it's not as developed as Mauritius, where Mauritius has a lot more options of your accommodation, which does tend to provide a lot more variety from a budget perspective versus the Seychelles. But both of them have their own unique pros of definitely why it's worth a visit.
2: And I mean, I almost feel like Seychelles is great for the slightly older kids, maybe your teenagers upwards, which Mauritius is always great for, but Mauritius maybe is easier for your toddlers.
13: Yes, that's actually a really, really good point. I agree with you 100%.
2: Gabby Bron-Dani, who is our travel correspondent, follow her on the socials. Don't forget to do your research, and you don't have to jam-pack your itinerary. You can still get there and figure out what it is you want to do. It's just after 2 o'clock.
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14: Good afternoon, I'm Vali Dlamini. Deputy National Police Commissioner Shedrick Sibiya has resigned from his position with immediate effect. His lawyer handed his resignation letter to the SAPS during his disciplinary hearing this morning. Sibiya was undergoing disciplinary proceedings over alleged corruption as well as misconduct. The allegations against him stem from testimony before the Madlanga Commission of Inquiry, which is probing interference in the police service. Alfara Mushwana reports.
15: The Madlanga Commission of Inquiry has heard a series of allegations linking Shedrick Sibiya to individuals suspected of criminal activities. Sibiya is alleged to have received hundreds of thousands of rand in bribes from Vusmu Uziket Matlala, who has been linked to an alleged criminal cartel. He's also been accused of receiving impalas from Matlala in 2024, an allegation he has vehemently denied. It has been a challenging month for Sibiya, who has had to contend with an arrest while simultaneously facing an internal disciplinary hearing within the South African Police Service. National Police Commissioner Puleng Dimpani.
16: We can confirm that effective today, Lieutenant General Sibiya is no longer a member of the South African Police Service. He has tendered his resignation effective today, and his discharge is regarded as a dishonorable discharge from the service.
15: Meanwhile, Sibiya will return to court tomorrow on allegations of rape and sexual grooming. Alfa Ramshwana, Eyewitness News.
14: The ANC says to exclude its candidates from contesting six municipalities in the upcoming local government elections would be to disenfranchise voters, particularly in its strongholds. The party is before the Constitutional Court today, arguing that it showed sufficient intent to contest the elections in the municipalities by uploading all details to the Electoral Commission on its online nomination system before the deadline. Lindsay Dendlinger reports.
17: When compared with the physical submission of the candidate list, the ANC says by uploading the details of the 181 nominated candidates and having paid the relevant deposits, it had already sufficiently signalled to the Electoral Commission that it intended to contest in these municipalities. It argues that the uploading of documents should be considered akin to having handed in candidate lists at a physical office. Advocate Daniel Berger, acting for the ANC, says the submitter's final button on the IEC's electronic system is not a requirement of the electoral law, and the Commission can't introduce a step in the process that will invalidate a party's submission.
18: We don't have to have that button declared unlawful, but it cannot be used to disqualify parties who have submitted all the forms and the lists that are required.
17: The hearing continues. Lindsay Dentinger, Eyewitness News.
14: The Tswane coalition government has described its term in office as a success. The ANC Action SA coalition has been reflecting on its 2 years in the leadership of the city. The current term of all municipal councils ends on the 1st of November, with new councils to be elected following the upcoming polls. Mayor Nasipi Moya says one of the coalition's biggest achievements has been to reduce the city's debt.
19: The city had accumulated more than 13 billion rands in debt, including the 6.7 billion rand owed to Eskom alone. The municipality was struggling to meet its financial obligations. The challenges facing Tshwane were not created overnight, and many require sustained effort and investment beyond the period we have served.
14: The state is expected to oppose bail for five men arrested in connection with a suspected drug lab uncovered on a farm in Hekpoort last week. The five appeared in the Krugersdorp Magistrates Court today, where they face charges of manufacturing and dealing in drugs. Dimakatso Leshoro reports.
20: The five men, Trent Kotsa, Nakedi Makwesi, Evan Lee Mohabi, Donald Kotsa and Lyle Johnson, were arrested at a farm in Hekpoort in a clandestine drug lab outside Krugersdorp. The Fox say the drug lab was uncovered during a multidisciplinary operation involving the South African Narcotics Bureau, SAPS, Crime Intelligence, the Special Task Force, and the West Rand K9 unit. Police also discovered quantities of mandrax and ecstasy tablets at the suspected production site. Police say they have now discovered about 11 drug production facilities across the country, with more than 30 suspects arrested. This comes amid increased concerns that South Africa is fast becoming a major hub for international drug trade. Dimakatso Leshoro, Eyewitness News, Krugersdorp.
14: And in India, protesters are marching in New Delhi demanding the resignation of the election chief over alleged misconduct during a voter roll revision. The revision that started last year saw more than 130 million names being deleted from voter lists during a verification exercise. 30 million of those deleted could not be traced, while others included 28 million people who had died and 63 million who had relocated. Critics say the large-scale revision could benefit Prime Minister Narendra Modi's ruling party. The Election Commission of India, which oversees the voting process, has denied wrongdoing. Gold is trading at $4,178.96 an ounce. The rand is at 16.54 to the dollar, 21.88 to the pound, 18.53 to the euro, and Brent crude oil is at $105.61 a barrel.
21: Well, at the moment in Benoni, traffic sluggish on Atlas Road approaching the N12. Look out for those faulty traffic lights in Midrand at Main Road and the R55. Traffic lights still not working in Randburg and Malibongwe Drive and President Fischer.
14: It's a partly cloudy afternoon in Gauteng today. Temperatures have peaked at highs of between 30 and 31 degrees. The top story in EWN, Deputy National Police Commissioner Shedrick Sibiya has resigned from his position with immediate effect.
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0: 8 minutes after 2 o'clock, the second and final hour of 702 Afternoons with me, Relebogile Mabotja. We're going to be jumping into a conversation in our Parenting and Parents feature around the practical realities of navigating South Africa's child maintenance system. Get your questions in early. And then Dr. Chris Smith is not joining us, but we are going to talk Eye Care Awareness Month and what it does for learners in terms of their screening and their learning. Do get in touch with us. 011-883-0702. SMS us 31702. Tweet at Relebogile M at Radio 702 using the hashtag 702 Afternoons and the WhatsApp line 072-702-1702.
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0: Parenting and Parents time on 702 Afternoons. Today we're unpacking the practical realities of navigating South Africa's child maintenance system. And I'm going to say it up front, folks, we're talking maintenance, not access, not visitation. They are two different courts, so we're speaking specifically around maintenance. And I understand the sensitivities and why those two issues tend to be blended into one another. But please, when you get your questions in on 011-883-0702 and the WhatsApp line 072-702-1702, keep that in mind. We are joined today by Leslie Blake, founder of Blake Attorneys. Welcome to the show. Thank you so much for joining us.
2: Thank you so much. It's so exciting to be on a show I've listened to for such a long time.
0: Oh, wow. It was meant to be. Can I ask you to come slightly closer to the microphone? There we go. I had to give that disclaimer because I know how often that becomes part of the conversation where it's like, well, why am I paying for a child that I don't get to see? So I'm going to allow you to quickly answer that of when a person says, why do I have to pay for a child I don't get to see? What is your response?
2: It's not pay-per-view. It's not.
0: I love that analogy.
2: It's not pay-per-view. It just isn't. So,
0: whoa, that is so well said.
2: You know, there's a place where we now at a place where some guys are like, oh, but I have the child every second weekend, so I don't have to pay. Because I pay for every second weekend. So
0: what do they eat in the other days?
2: I was going to say, and the bedroom, it vanishes in a puff of smoke. The domestic helper, she just finds another job. It's ridiculous, right? So we've got to be realistic. Children's Court is there. If you need help getting access to your children, by all means, approach Children's Court. But I tell you what, bro, if you're confused, if you pay 20 grand a month towards your child's well-being, the chances that they're going to tell you, no, when you want to swap a weekend, are quite slim in my experience, generally.
0: And I mean, I have heard of stories of which there will be vice versa, where a mom will go and say, I took him to maintenance because I saw his lifestyle increasing. It's been the same amount, which she has every legal right to. And then they'll say then the court awarded her less than what she was getting to begin with. In those exceptions, and maybe help us understand, what is required to prove affordability?
2: So I think the difficulty comes with a lot of people going in there unprepared and unaware of their options. So if you say, I'm seeing champagne lifestyle, you are entitled, and even if you don't see a champagne lifestyle, you're entitled to see all his bank accounts. And if he doesn't want to give them to you, the investigating officer at the maintenance court is actually entitled to go to every single bank in the country and say, here's Thembisile Dlamini's ID number, hand over his accounts, all of them. I generally find that once I've read your credit card statement, Sunshine, no one's getting a reduction here. Because, you know, I don't want to be crude, but the lifestyle is being displayed somewhere. Yes. So if you come to court and the chap brings a set of bank statements, and mysteriously on this set of bank statements, he's got no airtime being bought, no data, no Vodacom contract, no sign of a telephone. You know there's a phone somewhere.
0: Yes.
2: If there's no sign of any restaurants, there's no sign of his car payment.
0: Yes.
2: There's another bank account.
0: Yes.
2: So a lot of this...
0: You're even saying bank accounts where there's a perception that you just bring a pay slip.
2: No, sweetie. That was a long time ago. Those days are long over, sunshine.
0: Wow.
2: Yeah. No, and part of the reason for me developing this product is because there are all these myths and perceptions out there that I can somehow lose a maintenance application. The only way you could not be successful in a maintenance application is if that is not his baby.
0: Oh, that's it.
2: That's it.
0: Paternity.
2: And even if you, let's just say, it could happen. Mm. It did happen to a client of mine once that wasn't his baby.
0: Yes.
2: That child was 21. She didn't have to repay 21 years of maintenance.
0: Unless he went to civil court.
2: No.
0: Really?
2: Not ever.
0: Why?
2: There is a judgment that says it's not the mother's benefit, it's the child's benefit. So theoretically, it's never happened yet.
0: Yes.
2: But in theory, let's say John thinks it's his baby, spends 21 years paying for said baby. Turns out it's actually James's baby. John could certainly sue James for a refund.
0: Oh, but not the mother.
2: But not the mother. She spent the money on the kid.
0: But what if
2: James... And the kid, of course, has no blame because they were just eating and going to university and whatever.
0: What if, though, that the man who supported and is not the father can prove that she knew all along?
2: Still doesn't help.
0: What? Okay. And then also I want to clarify.
2: So you really can't lose?
0: Yes,
2: like
0: yes.
2: You cannot lose. Don't worry about it.
0: Why do people think that it's only women who claim for maintenance? Because there are deadbeat moms that don't show up, that disappear. I interviewed...
2: I'm going to tell you something that's maybe a little bit not PC, but this is the reality of yes. a lawyer. The kind of mother who is so... What's the... PC word.
0: Deadbeaty.
2: Deadbeaty. And so incapable yes. of caring for her child is usually suffering from the sort of trouble that inhibits her from actually earning any money also.
0: Oh,
2: so,
0: I
2: you know,
0: you.
2: I very seldom find a functional mother who can actually earn money
0: yes.
2: who doesn't have custody of her child.
0: Yes.
2: And those few who don't pay.
0: Yes.
2: I've never ever had a mom who lost custody of a child who didn't say, I'm still going to buy Rele Bogile's uniform. I took Rele Bogile shopping for her first bra. Yes. I mean, sorry guys, but they don't have to be taken to maintenance court very often.
0: Yes.
2: And the ones who do are so messed up that, you know.
0: The likelihood of getting a cent is almost null. So the scenario I know is a young man and his partner had adopted, his sister went MIA and he ended up adopting the kids and taking care of them. They don't know where she went. And then years and years later, she came back, mental health challenges, wanting her kids back. Mm. And the challenge was they had not formally adopted the child. But I just wanted to acknowledge that there are men who do step up, not just sure. with their own kids, also with family members' kids. To everybody asking about access, guys, this is a conversation about maintenance. Access is family and children's court matters. We are specifically talking about how your child lives. There's a question around rent. Now, I see the conversations happening where people will be like, I sent her 500 rand. And now I see her nails and hair are done.
2: If I had 20 bucks for that conversation every time I hear it.
0: Then I saw her doing her nails and it's like.
2: When are you met her with nails? Huh? When are you met her with nails? I had one guy, and this is one of my favorite stories, right? So I will not obviously name any names here, but he is a very senior counsel,
0: yes.
2: famous senior counsel.
0: Yes.
2: Who dated a woman for 4 years.
0: Yes.
2: When she fell pregnant, he's like, either have an abortion or I'll never talk to you again. She's like, well, then I won't talk to you again. So we yes. take him to court and he's like, she's driving a Mercedes. And she's like, you met me with a Mercedes. You have an Aston Martin, dude. The Aston Martin repayments were 37K a month. And he was offering 5,000 rand maintenance. It's an insult.
0: But because he said, I told you I didn't want the child.
2: Too bad, bro. The time to exercise your choice was pre-ejaculation. Prior to doing that is when you have exercised your choice.
0: Okay, so what do you say then to the gents who say, because I'm a firm believer that your choice is is wearing protection, abstinence, or go and get your male tubes, your
2: hoodies
0: tied, right? And even then, that 1% is a rarity. But as long as that child has your DNA, it's your responsibility. Because many men will say, well, I didn't want the child. Or she promised me she was going to get, what is that thing called, morning after pill. I sent her money for a termination.
2: You know, it depends on your religious, your spiritual, your what have you background.
0: Yes.
2: For those of us who are Christian, if God sees fit to send that spark to you that is going to make a baby, you must be grateful. Your family goes on through your children. There is no greater gift that you can receive from the universe than having a baby. I mean, I speak as someone who found out when she was 4 months pregnant that she was having a baby, right?
0: Oh, really?
2: And I was self-employed. I didn't even have medical aid. So you adapt. You say, I'm grateful. You thank the Lord. I think a lot of men in the last 30 or 40 years or hundreds of years have thought, ach, you know what? I don't like Rile Bukhile. I'm going to wait until I have babies with some perfect woman that is out there who's going to want me.
0: Yes.
2: News flash, fellows. This is no longer necessarily the case, because usually once you are dating someone who knows that there is a child, someone in your background, if you have shown disrespect for that child, if you've shown that you are a poor steward of resources for that child, why am I going to go do another one with you?
0: Oh, okay.
2: There's no guarantees. Just because God sends you one child does not mean he's sending you 20.
0: Good point.
2: And the woman doesn't get to make a choice.
0: Yeah.
2: I mean, I can tell you, you know, I mean, I'm sure we're not the only persons in the world who've ever taken the morning after pill. But, you know, you took that chance, unfortunately.
0: Yes.
2: And, well, and in many cases, fortunately, I wouldn't have a delightful, gorgeous 25-year-old daughter if I, you know, hadn't taken that chance.
0: There are so many questions that are already starting to come through. I almost feel like this is the kind of conversation that would need a glass of wine for it.
2: There's a lot of pain in this conversation, right?
0: Oh, I needed to ask about the accommodation thing.
2: Yes.
0: Why is a portion, I've heard of it in certain cases, that a percentage of the mother of the child, or let's say the parent who is the primary
2: Let's call her the mother, babe. Okay. It's not a gender neutral issue this. One of us is getting pregnant and one of us is having babies. Okay. It's not the bloke. Let's just be real.
0: Whoever's housing the child, the woman, the mother, why does a portion of rental and electricity need to be calculated? Because some people are still surprised. And you also will get people who will say, well, because I don't trust her, I will buy the diapers myself, or I will buy the formula myself.
2: And that's exactly why I've created Udukita Child Maintenance.
0: Yes.
2: So this whole Udukita Child Maintenance.co.za is three products at the moment. The first one is how to get a maintenance order. The second one is how to vary a maintenance order. And the third one is how to collect arrear money. And a lot of people don't understand how we get to the numbers.
0: Yes.
2: But this is settled law. It's not up for debate. It's not a discussion. It's not a, well, if I feel like paying something towards your rent, I can. No, babes. There is a way of doing the calculation. It's on the form. And that is how it is. So in the app, I've given you spreadsheets in Google Sheets, I mean Excel, Google Sheets, whatever, to do a calculation for one child, for two children, or for three children. Basically, the way that the law thinks about this is that each person in the household is a unit.
0: Yes.
2: I am, a child is half an adult unit. Mm. So if it's just me and my daughter, it's three units. I've got two and her portion is one.
0: Oh, so then
2: the
0: it's
2: rent
0: 30%,
2: is
0: 33%
2: to her.
0: I got you.
2: So a lot of people don't come to maintenance course because they're not sure how all this is going to work, whether it's going to be financially worthwhile for them. And they think, well, he drops off a packet of nappies every month or two. So this is really for those people to log in, spend your 340 rand. It's less than you probably would have to spend if you took the day off work and you sat in the taxi for a couple of hours and then were, you know, insulted by the registrars. And work out those numbers and see what those numbers actually are. And then once you've done that calculation of all the household expenses and you've added the kids' own expenses, medical aid, school fees, whatever, you are then going to get a number at the bottom. And people are shocked, but I always say there's no middle-class kid in South Africa who is costing less than 10 grand a month.
0: I'm with you on... I know, ma'am. Yes.
2: Can't be done. I mean, I've tried. So once you've taken that number, then you're going to divide it between the parents, not equally, but prorata to their means. So if you earn five times more than him, he's only going to pay one-fifth and you're going to pay four-fifths.
0: I got you.
2: But there's a lot of guys who are like, oh, she's earning more than me, I don't have to contribute. No, bro. You have to chip in. Even if it's your smaller chip, you still have to chip in.
0: Before I go to the questions, the last one, what do you think of the scenarios of the mother of the child has different baby daddies and the mom uses that money that you are giving to distribute across the kids, where the dad will maybe say, well, I wanted this standard for my child. You should be chasing the other baby father. But there's also the reality of, but these two kids live in the same home. And it could apply to schools. It could apply to, you know, after school snacks.
2: So there are options for a dad who finds himself in that position. There's nothing to say that once you've done that calculation, let's say you've got your 10 grand.
0: Yes.
2: To say, of that 10 grand, I, instead of giving you the 6,000 because I earn 60 and you earn 40.
0: Mm.
2: I'm going to spend that by way of paying your school fees in full, and I'm going to provide the medical aid in full, and then I'm only going to give you 1,500 rand as the cash portion.
0: Oh, I see.
2: So you can do that. That's not a problem. But you can do that by agreement.
0: You can't do that by...
2: I'm not going to... I'm not allowed to tell stories, but there was once a very, very famous man who is literally one of the country's richest, who was dropping around a box with oil and mealy meal.
0: What?
2: to the house where his Bentleys were parked in the driveway. Because I don't trust you and your makeup. And I mean, please just spare me. Once you put it in and you made babies, not one, many, then I'm afraid your capacity to exercise judgment over that call has, you've had that opportunity. And now let's move on.
0: I got you. All right, let's go to Robert in Bedford View. Robert, go ahead.
3: Hello, everyone. So my question is just quickly, if the mother earns five times what the father earns and the father has to travel down to Cape Town to have contact with the child, how does that work out with regards to maintenance? In proportion with the travelling costs?
2: The court will ask the question, are those costs necessary and in the best interest of the minor child? And are they to be placed ahead of the minor child's needs for schooling, medical aid, etc.? So I don't think you're going to get a discount there. You may be able to state that that is part of the children's overall costs and it will come out in the wash on the calculations. So, you know, you could say that is a reasonable additional cost for me, but it's a cost. You must be talking only about the child's costs. So the court is very often reluctant, for example, to give holiday costs for mom or holiday costs for dad, because they're like, well, holidays are extra. If you want to take the children on a vacation, that is for you to cover. And if she wants to take them on a vacation, it's for her to cover. So the total cost of the child that the court is looking at allocating between the two of you are the children's reasonably necessary costs. So without, you know, asking you rude questions on air, I don't want to sort of look at your numbers and I wouldn't be able to give you an opinion, but that's one of the things that the app will do, is sort of say to you, here's the calculation, and then divide it one-fifth, four-fifths. But certainly you wouldn't be able to choose your costs of contact as what the children need above their need for schooling or medical aid or whatever.
0: Does that answer you, Robert?
3: It does, but it also highlights how there's a massive conflict between the two courts then.
0: Which
3: care and contact
0: two courts?
3: And maintenance.
0: No, it's not a conflict, because remember, the child deserves access to you as their father. So who must carry that cost? Should the children be compromised financially because they deserve access to you?
3: I understand that. But so then if a move was unilateral and the burden of traveling falls on one parent, Well, surely the maintenance cannot be 50-50.
0: Did you approach the family court before the move happened to challenge it?
3: No, because you cannot stop a primary carer from relocating.
2: I wish that were true, sweetheart.
0: Well, you didn't go to the court. You actually
2: can. I wish that were true, but it unfortunately isn't. There's quite a lot of people who try, and some of them are even successful. But the reality is that the mother usually has to live in a place where she is earning. And if she's earning five times what you earn, then clearly that move was in the best interest of the minor children, probably.
0: But yes. I'd also encourage you, Robert, as I do all men who have certain grievances, especially when it comes to access and maintenance money, go to the courts. This idea that courts are biased to women, but then you didn't even go. You cannot complain. And this is not for Robert. I'm saying gents in general. I've spoken to so many men who will complain about the system is flawed and it works against men, but they cannot even tell you where the nearest family court is. They've never even attempted. And then they'll say, yeah, but I was at a braai and this other guy said, so I never went. Best interests of the child mean demonstrate that you have done the work of accessing, and you don't have to have an expensive lawyer. I mean, come on, guys. We're going to go to all your questions. It's 2:30. Time for your latest Eyewitness News headlines. Good afternoon.
4: Thanks, Rile Bogile. Good afternoon. Deputy National Police Commissioner Shedrick Sibiya has resigned from his position. His lawyer handed his

0: pastor accused of rape and premeditated murder is set to remain in custody. 36-year-old Kefas Mkhwane appeared in the Artridgeville Magistrates Court today. He appeared alongside two women believed to be his wives. Mkhwane is accused of raping a woman during a ritual at the Hennops River last week. Her four-month-old baby, who she left with one of the women, was later found dead in a shallow grave. And the Department of Public Works will be approaching the High Court to stop the continued occupation and fraudulent sale of state-owned land in the Western Cape. Minister Dean McPherson says a piece of land along the N2 outside Grabo has been illegally occupied for years now. He says his department is now ready to approach the Western Cape High Court. Well, those are the headlines. This EWN and more at 3, or as it happens.
1: EWN Traffic. Well, at this stage, if you're travelling through the Hartsfontein area, there's slow-moving traffic on Solomon Mahlangu. This is approaching Hartsfontein Road. Also, bumper-to-bumper traffic in the Benoni area. This is on Atlas Road, approaching the N12. Look out for those faulty traffic lights in the four-ways area at Cedar and Uranium. Traffic lights still not working in Lone Hill at Main Road and Lone Hill Boulevard. If you come across any other traffic issues, kindly WhatsApp us on 072-702-1702.
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4: Interministerial briefing yesterday. It was announced that Home Affairs plans to roll out a digital registration and appointment system effective from the 10th of November. 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
5: By the way, there are over 4.5 million South Africans that are not documented. South African citizens themselves. What we have is we have a problem of a system that has not been functioning well for anybody that has been seeking documentation. So, yes, anything that is an online system is going to become more efficient. We had been saying this for 10 years.
4: Dr. Dale McKinley.
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6: 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John, what's coming up on your show?
11: Very good afternoon to you, Rile Bogile. Good afternoon to all of our listeners. So we've heard now the Deputy Police Commissioner Shadrach Sabir has resigned. He will be dishonorably discharged. So that's that.

0: in regard to his matters relating to his employer. But we were just going to take stock and take a look at what's the kind of count at the moment now with senior police officers either charged, either arrested, either suspended or whatever. We'll do a kind of stock take on the effectiveness of the Madlanga Commission in that regard. We'll do that at 10 to 4. Some stories coming out about the possible involvement of bikers in drug trafficking. A lot of speculation about that. We'll try and get some clarity on that particular story at 10 to 5. And then a very interesting piece, Rilebogile, in the Business Times section of the Sunday Times. South Africa has already invested 330 million rand in exploring the possibility of an oil refinery in South Sudan. Now, that's a country that's in the midst of a huge civil war.
1: Yep.
0: And we, it would seem, are planning to spend more money. Now, the logistics, this refinery has never been built, by the way. It's the refinery is still to be built.
1: Wait, where did the 300 mil go?
0: This is a good question. This is a good question. Presumably into feasibility studies and so on. We will explore all of this. So two questions. One is the one you've just asked. How much more do we plan to spend? But crucially, what's the viability of this? We've got refineries here that need repair and fixing. Shouldn't we be spending the money on that? So that's our big story after five.
1: John, just to let you know, these days when you come in to tell me what's coming up on your show, you leave me upset.
0: Okay.
1: I just wanted to put it
0: out
1: there.
0: I'll make stuff up and then I'll explain. We're not really doing a story about how bunnies are good for children's health.
1: 702 Drive.
0: But actually, we are doing a thing on bunnies. Later.
1: Okay. There's going to be something awesome as well. 702 Drive with John Perlman from 3 to 6 p.m.
2: Parenting and Parents on 702.
1: Parenting and Parents time as we wrap up our conversation with Leslie Blake, founder of Blake Attorneys. She's already committed to coming back, so she will come back, number one, to complete our conversation specifically on this matter of maintenance, but she will also come back to talk children's court matters. So what we will do is save the questions that you have that are not related to this particular matter, and then we will include them in that conversation as well. So 011-883-0702, the WhatsApp line, 072-702-1702. There is a question saying, can I as a father also claim maintenance as I'm raising my kid alone and receive no financial support from the mother? The obvious answer is...
3: yes, of course.
1: There we go. Yes, of course. And your voice notes on 072-702-1702.
4: Good afternoon, Lebza and their team. Up to what age is my child entitled to maintenance? At what age am I supposed to maintain my child? Thank you, Lebza. Tulane.
1: Is that with the current unemployment rates or not?
3: No, it's irrespective. So unfortunately, the case law on this is really old. It goes back to when young men were going to the army.
1: Yes.
3: And the court said, if you went to the army and you got, like, literally you got paid 50 rand a month, then you were independent. But the reality is that the legal position is that the child is entitled to study for as long as they have the aptitude and the application. So in other words, if you lie around and smoke dope for the first year of university and you fail everything, don't expect to get maintenance in second year. So also, if you take a gap year and you start earning, you've cut that cord of dependence. Mm. So please, people, do not take a gap year. If you want daddy to pay, you go straight from university, school to university, and he has to pay even if you do a master's degree, if he can afford it and it's reasonable and you're passing. But at least to the point of your becoming independent. So not theoretically independent, but actually, you know, you've got your degree in gender studies and basket weaving and now you can't find a job. Well, then you are dependent. And in some circumstances, particularly in South Africa, you often find that mom is still paying medical aid and she's still paying and she's still putting a roof over the head and that sort of thing. So remember that the big difference is that from 18, the child has the right and not the mother. Mm. So the mother could recover arrears from up to 18, But from 18 onwards, the minor child must go to court if they want a variation or they want a change. If they simply want the same thing they got last year when they were 17, yes, that liability continues until a court order otherwise.
1: So
3: orders otherwise.
1: If a mother has said to a child, I never went after your father because I just didn't want the hassle,
3: yep,
1: and now the kid turns 18, can they go
3: absolutely
1: and try and claim
3: get
1: back
3: a new one? You can't get arrears.
1: Well, so only the mom can get arrears, but the child can't.
3: Yeah, and if you don't have an order, let me tell you, in theory, and there has been judgments to say you can get arrears if you don't have an order. They did an amendment to the Act about 3 years ago, I can't remember the exact date, saying you could collect arrears if he had been regularly paying a particular amount without an order. But in practice, that is almost never done. So if you want to collect arrears, you have to really start with an order as quickly as possible. But if that child at 18 said, I've never received money from Dad, today is the day, I'm going to go and get it, they're entitled to bring their first application for maintenance at that point. The court usually then subpoenas mom as well, so that they don't have a scenario where mom's saying, I'm not going to pay for anything, and Dad says, I'm not going to be in for everything, and the poor child is stuck in the middle. So the court will then try to negotiate with both parents and make an order against both parents in favor of the child. I've seen children in tears in children's court, in maintenance court, having to sue daddy.
1: I'd like you to respond to this one. Hi, Relebogile, your conversation with your guest about child maintenance is so biased. When it's a deadbeat mother, it's seldom their financially status is not okay or they mess up. Why? A lot of women don't want to support their kids. Men also raise kids alone. I'm going to let you respond to that one.
3: Well, good for you, son. I mean, I'm pleased if you are, but you are a vanishingly tiny, minuscule percentage. In fact, to be quite specific, 4%. 4% of children live with their father only. So that's Stats SA, not Leslie Blake. That's Stats SA. So,
1: and that's not even counting, 4%.
3: Mm-hmm. Yes, exactly. So I absolutely admire every chap, and there are a few, who is doing a great job of single parenting his children. And I have represented many men who have had to be the sole caregivers of their children because of terrible circumstances. I take nothing away, but let's be realistic and not be this, not every man, because actually 4% and 96% are not the same.
1: Yeah, Leslie Blake will come back, folks, and we will save all your messages. My new favorite lawyer.
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5: Andile, we're watching in the Constitutional Court. 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
6: Hi everyone, I'm Dean McPherson, the Minister of Public Works and Infrastructure. When I took office 2 years ago, the construction mafia and extortionists were threatening workers, stopping projects, and robbing communities of vital infrastructure. Through the Durban Declaration in 2024 and stronger cooperation with law enforcement, we are turning the tide against them. More than 770 cases have been reported, resulting in 241 arrests and 176 convictions. In KwaZulu-Natal, construction site disruptions have fallen from more than 60 a month to fewer than 10. But the fight is not over. Cabinet has now approved the Integrated Social Facilitation Framework, the next phase in our fight against the construction mafia. It will ensure communities are engaged before construction begins, with professional social facilitators, transparent information about local opportunities, and lawful ways to resolve concerns. This will make it harder for criminals to exploit communities and hijack construction projects. While the framework does not replace law enforcement, it certainly strengthens it. Those who threaten workers, demand money, or stop construction will face consequences. Together, we are restoring law and order, protecting infrastructure delivery, and turning South Africa into a construction site. Let's build a better country together, brick by brick.
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1: 13 minutes to 3 o'clock. It's a different kind of Monday. Dr. Chris Smith is not with us for the Naked Scientist, but don't worry, send your questions. We'll save them. 702 afternoons at 702.co.za. We are chatting now around Eye Care Awareness Month. What does this mean for learners in South Africa if their vision is not great or there are issues? We're joined by Nkateko Hlangwana, who's an optometrist with diagnostic rights, also is the owner of Pro Vision X Optometrist, as well as Dr. Noxolo Gata, who is from Hold My Hand Strategic Design and is the lead there. Doctor, welcome to the show. Thank you so much for joining us.
10: Thank you. Thank you for having me. And hello to all your listeners.
1: And Nkateko, welcome to the show. Thank you so, so much for coming through.
11: Thank you so much for having me.
1: I'm going to start with yourself, a doctor. Just in terms of what you are seeing, we do know that the government is quite proactive. We get those consent forms around checking our children's eyes. What are you seeing from that first point? Are parents involved and participating in taking advantage of what is being offered freely?
10: Well, great question. You know, you're asking about what is known as the Integrated School Health Program, where the country has a long-standing policy that already has put in place the mechanisms for every child to be screened. So what we have in our country is not a policy failure, and it's echoed by the recent National Strategy to Accelerate Action for Children, the NSOC, that identifies vision screening in children as important. But the problem here is that actually what we see on the ground is that it's not happening and not every child is reached.
1: Sorry, doctor, can I just ask you to speak again into your handset? I don't know if your finger's on the mic. We lost you. It was slightly muffled.
10: Hi, can you
1: hear
10: me now?
1: Yes, much better. Yes, much better. You can continue from where you were.
10: Sure. So what we find is actually we're not seeing that it's happening on the ground. There is a gap between what we know should be happening in policy and strategy. But actually, we know that about 3% of children are actually being screened in the country. A study showed that about 85% of children, and this was done over 10 years ago, showed that 85% of children in KZN were still awaiting glasses to be provided. So we have two problems. Not enough children are being screened. And when they are being screened, they're falling away. There's not enough referral systems linking them. And that's essentially what we are raising awareness for this Health Awareness Month, to raise awareness to caregivers to be able to know that this is important, but also a call to policymakers and implementers around the true gap, not the policy policy, but rather what is happening on the ground.
1: Okay, and I think those stats are actually a lot worse than I thought they were, and I'm not sure if, you know, what percentage of that is parents being to blame. But I have to then ask Nkateko, from your side, what should parents start looking out for? Because it's not the first time I've heard of kids where they were struggling, and then the feedback might be like, doesn't concentrate, doesn't, whatever the case may be. And all it turns out is that they couldn't see the board.
12: Yeah, most definitely. I think what parents must look out for is, do these kids sit very close to the TV when they are at home watching TV? That can be a sign that there is a vision problem here. And feedback from teachers. Do these kids make noise in class? Because one of the reasons why these kids make noise in class is because they can't see on the board and they get bored. I mean, you're writing there and I can't make sense of what you're doing. So I'm definitely going to make noise. I'm going to get my friends to make noise with me. And it leads to failing. Academically, they're not going to do well. And when you're failing, you get bullied and you in turn become a bully. So it is a big thing that started from not seeing well, and no one is really aware. Instead of he or she can't see well, is she is a slow learner or a bully. So the feedback from teachers and how they sit watching TV at home.
1: Doctor, why do you think it is, and maybe it is more obvious in your world than to the parents, why don't the children say? Is it because they have no reference point that they actually can't see properly? As in, when they finally get the glasses, they're like, oh my gosh, I didn't realize I couldn't see. Or is there something else going on that they're not communicating, that they can't see what's on the board?
10: Well, when we speak about children, that's very vast. We're speaking about children as young as 5-year-olds in grade R.
1: Yes.
10: And to adolescents or young people who are 18 years old. And so the ability to advocate and communicate is very different. So we see that older children will communicate specific symptoms as mentioned, either watery eyes, itchy eyes, straining. But that's often too late. When we're screening, we should be identifying children much earlier. We speak about the concern around children who become disruptive in class or who become behind from a learning perspective on language and literacy. We know already now that most grade fours can't read for meaning. So we must start sooner. So what we believe, as we are really advocating this month as part of the National Strategy to Accelerate Action, is that actually children must be screened in grade R. Following the Bella Act being commenced in 2024, grade R is now mandatory, which means children who are 5 turning 6 should be absorbed by the system. And so that's when vision screening must start as part of school readiness. And so those young children, young boys and girls, they may not be able to communicate that they're struggling. So there is a responsibility around caregivers, teachers, the system, really everyone in the life of a young child, to make sure that a child should be screened. And these aren't just identifying children with problems, children with symptoms. We're speaking about every child having an opportunity to be tested as part of their right to learn and to have a fulfilling life to reach their full potential.
1: What would you say then happens? Let's say the children that do get screened in that small percentage, how many get that complete follow through of coming out with prescription glasses or whatever the case may be, and then are able to do what they need to do in terms of learning? Are there some kids that fall off in that group that is screened?
10: Yes. Definitely. So what we're calling for is universal screening. We believe every child has the right to be able to see, and so every child should be able to read a board. And so screening, 95% of children should be screened. But what that means is that not every child who's screened, to your point, is going to have vision impairment. And so vision impairment requires an additional step where there is a diagnostic assessment or an optometrist who can assess what the issue is. Some children might have difficulty just seeing far away, they can't see the board. Others might have an infection in the eye. Others might have misalignment, or commonly called squint. So So it's important that we go through those phases, screening everyone irrespective of the problem. And then some might have normalized and drop off, and others might need additional support. And the issue there is that if we're screening children, for example, at a school, at a creche, in grade one or in grade R, they need to then follow up to a different site, a local clinic, which may or may not have an optometrist. And so there is that disconnect between the two systems, the education system and the health system. And so very quickly we find that we don't know the children who have been screened, and worse off, we don't know of those being screened if they have been seen in the healthcare system and received their spectacles.
1: Nkateko, just in terms of the kids that do end up coming through, or the kids that you see not getting glasses, are there any beliefs around glasses that would keep kids from getting them? Let's say, for example, I mean, I've heard of people who say wearing glasses are going to ruin your outside, your eyesight. Doctors don't know what they're talking about.
12: Yeah, unfortunately, there are misconceptions around wearing spectacles. I have heard patients, not even young ones, even older patients saying, I heard wearing glasses every day makes my vision worse. And it's not true at all because of how glasses work. What they do, they make sure that light focuses where the light is supposed to focus, and your brain gets to interpret the light in a very clear way. So glasses don't make your vision worse in any way. Yes, you can get a headache if the fitting is not right. You find that your frame is not sitting right, or it hurts your nose. But when it comes to vision, it does not do anything. It doesn't harm you in any way.
1: Doctor, just in terms of the follow through now, let's say a child gets glasses at the age of 5 or 6. And of course, I'm assuming they'd need to regularly keep coming in for check-ins and have prescriptions adjusted accordingly. Do you find that there's also a problem in that space?
10: Yes, it is. It is quite a challenge, but you've got two different challenges. First is to ensure that families know that one pair of spectacles will need to be either replaced if it's broken, and as you mentioned, have the scripts adjusted. But that's often annual. And you'll find once a family has seen the benefits of the adjustment once the child has had spectacles, there's often positive health-seeking behavior. And families see that their child is doing better at school, can see the board, is listening. And so that has a better reported follow-through. The challenge are, however, on follow-through are the children where in the health system haven't necessarily been captured. So there where caregivers, for example, might get a slip from the school where the children have been screened at the school and they've identified an issue, it then requires the caregiver to take the child to a clinic or to an optometrist. So unlike screening, which is often delivered at school, the actual intervention, the providing spectacles, requires the caregivers to follow through and seek support. And we find communities where caregivers aren't well supported, or we find where there isn't, often it's a public-private partnership, a private optometrist or an NGO working together. There would be very low follow-through between screening and spectacle provision, as well as repeated spectacle administration and scripts.
1: All right, Doctor, thank you so much, and Nkateko, for your time. 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Nkateko is hosting for Eye Care Awareness Month, a free vision screening from the 24th to the 25th of October from 11 a.m. to 3 p.m.
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17: Shadrack Sibiya resigns from the SAPS and the Public Works Department heads to court over illegal land occupation. Good afternoon, I'm Bali Dlamini. Deputy National Police Commissioner Shadrack Sibiya has resigned from his position with immediate effect. His lawyer handed his resignation letter to the SAPS during his disciplinary hearing today. Sibiya was undergoing a DC over alleged corruption and misconduct. The allegations against him stem from testimony before the Madlanga Commission of Inquiry. Alfara Mushwana reports.
18: The Madlanga Commission of Inquiry has heard a series of allegations linking Shadrack Sibiya to individuals suspected of criminal activities. Sibiya is alleged to have received hundreds of thousands of rand in bribes from Vusmu Ziket Matlala, who has been linked to an alleged criminal cartel. He's also been accused of receiving Impalas from Matlala in 2024, an allegation he has vehemently denied. It has been a challenging month for Sibiya, who has had to contend with an arrest while simultaneously facing an internal disciplinary hearing within the South African Police Service. National Police Commissioner Puleng Dimpane.
19: We can confirm that effective today, Lieutenant General Sibiya is no longer a member of the South African Police Service. He has tendered his resignation effective today and his discharge disregarded as a disorder.
18: Meanwhile, Sibiya will return to court tomorrow on allegations of rape and sexual grooming. Alfa Ramshwana, Eyewitness News.
17: A pastor accused of rape and premeditated murder is set to remain in custody. Kefis Mkwane appeared in the Otterichville Magistrates Court today alongside two women believed to be his wives. Mkwane is accused of raping a woman during a ritual at the Hennops River last week. Her four-month-old baby, who she left with one of the women, was later found dead in a shallow grave. The matter has been postponed to the 16th of October for the three of them to obtain legal aid representation. The state is expected to oppose bail for five men arrested in connection with a suspected drug lab uncovered on a farm in Hekpoort. The five appeared in the Krugersdorp Magistrates Court today, where they face charges of manufacturing and dealing in drugs. Dimakatso Leshoro has more.
20: The five men, Trent Kotsa, Nakedi Makwesi, Evan Lee Mohapi, Donnell Kotsa, and Lyle Johnson, were arrested at a farm in Hekpoort in a clandestine drug lab outside Krugersdorp. The Hawks say the drug lab was uncovered during a multidisciplinary operation involving the South African Narcotics Bureau, SAPS, Crime Intelligence, the Special Task Force, and the West Rand K9 unit. Police also discovered quantities of mandrakes and ecstasy tablets at the suspected production site. Police say they have now discovered about 11 drug production facilities across the country, with more than 30 suspects arrested. This comes amid increased concerns that South Africa is fast becoming a major hub for international drug trade. Dimakatso Leshoro, Eyewitness News, Krugersdorp.
17: The Department of Public Works is approaching the High Court to stop the continued occupation and fraudulent sale of state-owned land in the Western Cape. Minister Dean McPherson says a piece of land along the N2 outside Grabo has been illegally occupied for years now. He says his department is now ready to approach the Western Cape High Court to prevent the occupation and further construction of structures, mostly by people residing in Cape Town. Baba Londenze reports.
0: Minister Dean McPherson says his department is the custodian of the piece of land, which belongs to the Department of Forestry, Fisheries and the Environment. He says the continued unlawful occupation of the land has prevented key forestry initiatives that would have benefited the nearby farming communities. McPherson says they are not about preempting the court processes, but to prevent continued unlawful occupation.
21: This means preventing new occupations, further construction, the movement of building materials onto the site for new structures, and the unlawful sale and allocation of state-owned land.
0: McPherson says the unlawful occupants aren't your usual poor and desperate land invaders who erect shacks and informal structures.
21: There are potentially thousands of people involved, with many people having second homes at Knoflook's Kraal, similar to what you may call a holiday home, while residing in Cape Town.
0: He says their application will be before the court in a week's time. Baba Londenze, Eyewitness News, Parliament.
17: And in India, protesters are marching in New Delhi, demanding the resignation of the electoral chief over alleged misconduct during a voter roll revision. The revision that started last year saw more than 130 million names being deleted from voter lists during a verification exercise. Others included 28 million people who had died and 63 million who had relocated. Critics say the large-scale revision could benefit Prime Minister Narendra Modi's ruling party. The Electoral Commission of India, which oversees the voting process, has denied any wrongdoing. Gold is trading at $4,178.96 an ounce. The rand is at 16.54 to the dollar, 21.88 to the pound, 18.53 to the euro, and Brent crude oil is at $105.61 a barrel.
22: Well, at this hour, if you're leaving Midrand heading towards Germiston, there's an accident seen in the Alexandra area. This is on the N3 southbound near London Road, and it's already causing more than a 20-minute delay all the way from the Bethlehem to change Boysens. Traffic lights still not working at Boysens Road and Klipriviet Drive.
17: It's a partly cloudy afternoon in Gauteng today. Temperatures have peaked at highs of between 30 and 31 degrees. The top story in EWN, Deputy National Police Commissioner Shadrack Sibiya has resigned from his position with immediate effect.
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702 Drive with John Perlman is brought to you by Telkom Business. Possible begins here. Good afternoon, everyone. It's 8 minutes past three on Monday, the 12th of October. This is 702 Drive with me, John Perlman. Welcome to the show. Have police made a breakthrough in regard to the murder of Elizabeth Tsonso Mosilakgomo, one of a number of women murdered in the Tembisa Kempton Park area earlier this year? A man has been arrested, but with charges still to be heard, some things remain unclear. We'll talk to our colleague Mongezi Koko, who's been following the story. We'll then be joined by a member of the murdered woman's family. We'll do that after four. There's been some discussion about the possible involvement of some bikers in the drug trade. This after a shooting at a Pretoria bar over the weekend. Investigator Mike Ballhase joins us with his take on this issue at 10 to 5. And why is South Africa investing public money in the construction of an oil refinery in South Sudan? We, after all, have refineries here that are not working and need money. And isn't this one of the most unstable parts of our continent? We'll look into this after 5. We will, as always, enjoy some music at the end of the show. What, in your view, would be a good campaign song for a political party seeking votes in the local government election? Pick a song and tell us which party you had in mind when you picked that tune. Might be one you like, it might be one that you don't like at all. That is entirely up to you. Let's get started. Here's ABBA to get you thinking.

0: Take a chance on me. I guess that's to some degree always the case when you cast a vote, unless, of course, you do it with great certainty. So you might pick a song that suggests that the odds are a lot longer, shorter. Yeah, a lot shorter on the person you vote for being halfway decent. Shorter, that's it. Now, on a day when the oil price is rising again, the JSE has managed to eke out a small gain so far today. The All Share currently up by 190 points. Canal Plus has gained 5.6%. PPC is up by 3.3%. And Alphaman has risen by 2.8%. On the downside, Dis-Chem has shed 2.1%. Boxer is down by 2%. And Altron is weaker by 1.6%. Rand trading at 16.56 against the dollar. A euro will cost you 18 Rand 50. 21 Rand 90 will get you a pound. Gold price is down by $25.72. The platinum price up, but not by much, $4.60. The oil price, that's the one that's causing us all this heartache, headache, and ache in all sorts of other places as well. The oil price risen by $1.52. A barrel of Brent crude currently trading at $105.95. Karabo Charlie has the traffic news. Mongezi Koko. Mbali Dlamini is back at 3:30 with the latest news headlines. This is 702 Drive. We are live in the place where you live, and if it's happening in 702 land, we'll try and tell you about it as soon as we possibly can. Sometimes, though, you know that you will get, you'll get the info and the insight before we do. If that is the case, it might also just be something we haven't heard about at all. Get in touch with us on 072-702-1702 or 011-883-0702. This is 702 Drive. It's 13 minutes past 3.
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2: Let's walk the talk.
0: So I was very interested to hear and see that Tobey Maguire, the actor, went to his ex-wife's wedding, not just as a guest, not there to, you know, object when they say, you know, what is the thing they say? Does anyone have any reason why this wedding shouldn't happen? No, he didn't go for that at all. He was going to be the officiant. He was the guy who was actually going to wed these two and say, do you take and you may now kiss the bride and all that stuff. Tobey Maguire, I mean, you know, I know he's a superhero. Well, he was when he did Spider-Man, but this, I think, qualifies him for the Superman Hall of Fame. Apparently, this was weeks after he finalized his divorce. His wife, a jewelry designer, she was getting married to a music executive. Lovely wedding, by all accounts, in Hawaii. And Tobey was the guy to preside. So it raised some questions for us. I mean, what for you is too close for comfort? Not only in regard to your exes, but if you're involved with somebody and they've obviously had previous relationships, as most people do, what's too close for comfort in regard to their relationship with exes? So exes and proximity. Give us a ring on 011-883-0702 and 072-702-1702. Jonathan Fairbairn, you draw our attention to this. I mean, it was quite a wedding. Leo DiCaprio was there. Jeff Bezos, I would assume he brought a nice gift. Kate Hudson. Yeah, they married for a while, actually.
3: And they didn't have kids together, yes. Which I thought maybe if they've got kids, I can understand why he would be officiating her wedding. But yeah, I mean, maybe they just ended the whole thing on good terms and they realized they're better off as friends than they are as a partner together. But would I want to be in that situation? I don't know. So like I thought when I was single and still dating, the odds of me at that age, you know, would be maybe if I found a woman, she might be divorced, would have kids with another man. And I thought to myself, do I want to put myself in that situation? And then I thought, well, you know, you would have to, but then I would want to see what the dynamics are with the ex-partner and herself. Because if it's quite toxic And, you know, whenever he has to come around or she has to go around to drop off the kids, it's like, oh, I've got to see so-and-so again. I reckon that can be quite draining on a relationship. So if it was a toxic relationship between the exes, I probably wouldn't want to be involved with that. But if it's very amicable and it's like, hey, we're going to co-parent quite well, yes, then I'd be like, okay, cool, this is a great way to be. And I wouldn't have any issues with that at all. But if they're single and they want to be friends if there's no kids, yes, and they want to be friends with the exes, I don't know if my ego could handle that.
0: Oh, wow. Yeah. Okay. No, look, I mean, you know, for me, I always like, you know, a period of staying away from my exes. Nothing exists, maybe 10 years. eight, actually. I think
3: eight's a good number.
0: Usually does it. Toby McGuire's ex, by the way, says, I now have an ex-husband who is my best friend. Jeez. And would do anything for me and I would do anything for him. Okay, so, I mean, they've got that one waxed. Charlie, what's your view?
1: I've had sour breakups, but I could say after a couple of years when we see each other in public, it's actually quite chilled. I was actually surprised. Yes. There was no grudges. Yeah. And I mean, both of us have moved on. And I'm sure with Toby Maguire and Jennifer Mayer, the divorce process usually takes quite a while sometimes. So maybe they kind of reconciled and said, hey, man, looks like we are better off as friends. You know, maybe let's just make it work. I mean, we live in the spotlight, we famous people, so why not just make it work and not create awkward moments? You know how it is where maybe I'm dating someone and you guys are also kind of familiar with her, and then when we break up, it's kind of awkward now. How do we socialize all together? So I think maybe they're just being mature about it because they've got a group of friends that are mature friends.
0: Maturity is overrated. Massively overrated. Be petty if you like. But seriously, tell us your story. Cecil says, I'd never want to share a friendship or even a beer with him. So Cecil, absolutely clear. We're done. That can change though. Not that I'm suggesting it should. 18 minutes past 3. Let's find out what's happening out on the traffic and tell us your stories, please. Exes, how do you view this situation? How are we doing on the roads?
1: Well, at this stage, we have an accident scene. If you're leaving Midrand heading towards Germiston, that's in the Alex area, N3 southbound near London Road. This is causing already about a 20-minute delay all the way from the Butlu interchange. So if you're going to Ekurhuleni, leaving the north, rather drive through Sandton using the M1 south as an alternative. Hopefully that will save you some time. Otherwise, the rest of 702 land, not looking too bad. No serious accidents have been reported in Pretoria. However, just look out for those faulty traffic lights in Midrand at the R55 and Main Road. Traffic lights also not working still in Sunninghill at Witkoppen and Bowling. If you come across any other traffic issues, kindly WhatsApp us on 072-702-1702.
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6: We do believe, Clement, that we have a very strong case, and I'll tell you why. 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
0: Lawrence with a contribution on our question, how do you deal with exes? He says, I am best friends with three of my exes. Once you both moved on, a couple of years have passed. If there was a reason for love, hopefully there is a reason for friendship. As long as there was no violence, no cheating, and no dishonesty. Interesting. Thanks, Lawrence. Very measured. Very thoughtful. Let's have yours, please, on 072-702-1702. Let's catch up with the very latest news now.
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0: Well, a big story today is the African National Congress at the Constitutional Court. As you, I'm sure, know, they've been scrapping with the IEC. They were unable to get some of their candidates accepted after the deadline dropped. They took the matter to the Electoral Court. They lost there, but they lost with that court saying, well, you can take it higher. And that's exactly where they've gone, to the Concord. Quite a lot of it has been broadcast and televised. There's been some interesting stuff, but as always, it's very interesting to see what the judges have to say when they start asking questions. Lindsay Dentling has been watching things and joins us now, our parliamentary reporter. Lindsay, welcome. ANC pretty much putting what they put to the Electoral Court, or did they have some new takes, perhaps on some older arguments?
11: Good afternoon, John. No, in the main, pretty much what they have been putting or what they had already put to the Electoral Court, where they lost this particular case, and really trying to hammer home Advocate Daniel Berger, representing the ANC, about this requirement of the IEC system, this submit as final button, as it's now become known, that would signify that this is the final list of a particular set of candidates that the ANC wants to contest. Municipalities, the ANC insisting that this is a requirement of the IEC's making, that it's not in the law, it's not in the regulations that accompany the law. This is a design of the IEC, if you will. And the fact that they had already submitted all the information and details of these particular candidates, had already paid the deposits, should in their view have been a signal enough to the IEC that they intended to contest those particular municipalities with those particular candidates. And it says for the IEC not to accept their submissions is unfair. They've tried to liken the process to the option where that political parties have to submit lists physically at an IEC office. But the IEC, in responding to that, saying the two ways of submitting candidates' lists cannot be compared, John.
0: Yeah, it's always interesting, Lindsay. I mean, and I always ask you this question because we've done a few court cases together on this show. Any indication from the Concord judges in the questions they ask as to what they might consider to be either strong or weak points in the arguments put?
11: It's very difficult to say, John. I can say that the IEC has received a lot. There's been a lot of engagement in general throughout the morning on both sides. We're currently in a very extended lunch break, or a late extended lunch break, and so we expect to hear from the DA next. But both the ANC and the IEC, many questions posed from almost all the judges on the bench, and very in-depth questions specifically to the IEC with regards to the ANC's argument that this requirement of the system is not in the law, is not in the regulations. And Advocate Terry Matau, representing the IEC, said, well, these steps have been in place for the last 10 years. The ANC has always known about it. You don't just get to the submitter's final button without performing other steps, and you cannot divorce these steps from one another. And if they had an issue, they can't just have an issue with this very final step of the process. They should then take issue with all of it, and that this is a process that is prescribed in the manuals. And really the debate, and difficult for me to tell which way it's going, because the judge is really pressing the IEC about the fact, well, shouldn't these steps or these regulations be regulated somewhere? Shouldn't they be put down somewhere in law? And so it's really about whether a system, an electronic system to submit candidates, and the process that that system follows, whether or not it should actually be prescribed in some form of law. But the IEC is really saying that it's not the body, or it hasn't been taking decision on who and who not to allow to contest the elections. Sticking by that argument we heard in the electoral court last month, John, that the ANC simply left this whole process too late, and that they ran out of time, and that the IEC cannot be expected to make what it calls ad hoc decisions about who and who is not allowed to submit their candidates or make late submissions to these candidate lists, John.
0: Lindsay, I'm sure this is the last sort of judicial roll of the dice for the ANC in terms of taking this to the courts. Any sense of a timeline? Because at some point, I would assume they've got to get printing with ballot papers.
11: So we have heard in this particular matter today that the IEC says it would cost 720,000 rand to hold off on printing the ballots for these six municipalities that are now in dispute. But the IEC also saying that it's not completely off the table, even though for us as laymen, this seems like a very late stage in the game, given the number of ballots and the different ballots that the IEC has to print. It can still be done. But I would think, John, that the time frame for this court to make some kind of finding would have to be within the next week or two. Otherwise, we have seen in the papers that the IEC has submitted to the court, it does say that those municipalities that are affected, if there is no ruling by the time the elections roll around, that those particular municipalities won't be able to go to the polls. And that would, I think, cause a lot of even further consternation that we're currently dealing with, John.
0: Thanks so much, Lindsay Dendlinger, following some rather intricate arguments, some we've heard before at the electoral court, but invariably each presentation to a different court brings up different issues. Still to come on 702 Drive a little bit later, we're going to be looking at, broadly, I suppose, at the context of General Shadrach Sabir resigning from the SAPS, and this is a dishonourable discharge. Lots and lots of shake-up in the SAPS from the Madlanga Commission, but is this kind of just a moving around of bits of furniture, or is there something more fundamental going on? We'll put that question and some others to Jeremy Veery, retired SAPS Major General. I did ask you for your stories about reconciling or not with your exes. This is quite poignant, actually, from Pia Miso, who says, my ex passed away last year. We hadn't spoken in over 12 years because after I got married, I felt it was important to create some distance. Looking back, I wish I'd made more of an effort to reconnect with him. More than anything, our relationship was built on friendship. And I think that's what makes his passing particularly difficult. I wish we'd had the chance to reconnect and catch up on the lives we'd lived apart. I certainly understand that sense of dismay and probably some pain with it as well. But, you know, I've no idea if you're being hard on yourself, but I would just urge you not to be. These things are immensely complicated, particularly as you're trying to build a new relationship. There's all the stuff. Some of it is debris and some of it is, you know, fine memories that you cherish. But it's never particularly clear-cut, I think, when you separate. So If that time did pass, I think that's hugely understandable. But thank you for sharing something so personal. 3:30. Right, let's get the very latest eyewitness news. And Bali Dlamini ready to give us an update. Good day.
12: Thanks, John. Good afternoon. Tshwane Finance MMC Eugene Modise says the city's financial position has improved significantly since the ANC Action SA-led coalition took office. With just 3 weeks remaining before the current term of municipal councils comes to an end, the city of Tshwane has presented its end-of-term report. The report indicates that the metro was in a poor financial position 2 years ago when the coalition took over from a DA-led coalition government. Modise says the city has since reduced its debt and strengthened its revenue collection systems.
13: Residents of Tshwane, the finances of the city are not yet where they are supposed to be, but we are out of the woods. The historical debt burden remains significant and our revenue collection must improve. We have moved from our consecutive unfunded budget

0: argues that further delays risk holding back the expansion of private investment in the electricity sector. Annelita Fandese has more.
1: Business Leadership South Africa CEO Busi Mavuso says opening up the electricity markets to private players could help increase transmission capacity, connect new generation projects to the grid, and reduce the infrastructure bottlenecks facing energy investors. But investors need capacity around when projects will be approved, built, and connected. Without clear deadlines, projects risk being delayed, increasing costs, and undermining investor confidence. The issue is particularly important as South Africa looks to expand renewable energy generation and attract more private capital into its electricity system. Mavuso argues a clear timetable for private grid projects could help give businesses and investors greater certainty while supporting the country's broader electricity market reforms. Annelita Fandese, Eyewitness News.
0: Gun-free South Africa says the country's gun violence crisis cannot be addressed without stopping firearms from ending up in the hands of criminals. The South African Police Service recently acknowledged to Parliament that firearm recoveries are still not at the level authorities would like. Police say legal guns are being sourced from a range of channels and interventions are being intensified to stem the flow of illicit firearms into the country. Carlo Peterson reports.
2: The SAPS says illegal guns are being sourced from corrupt police networks, private security companies, state institutions, stolen civilian-owned weapons, and firearms smuggled into the country from neighboring states. Gun-free South Africa's Claire Taylor says illegal firearms are used in most violent crimes, and many of those weapons were once legally owned by the state, private security companies, businesses, or civilians.
3: The discussion in Parliament and SAPS's comments highlight the importance of a holistic approach to the gun violence crisis in South Africa and shows that we cannot focus only on mopping up the pool of illegal guns in the country, that we also have to close the taps leaking illegal guns into that pool.
2: Taylor says effective firearm management starts with stronger controls over legal gun stocks and tighter oversight of recovered and surrendered weapons. She argues the Central Firearms Registry also needs urgent reform to ensure every firearm and its owner can be traced at any time. Carlo Peterson, Eyewitness News.
0: And deep funding shortfalls are forcing the UN Refugee Agency to make cuts across its humanitarian operations worldwide. High Commissioner for Refugees, Bahram Sali, says as of last week, the agency has only funds available of $3 billion, representing 35% of the requirement of the $8.5 billion needed for this year. He says funding for the next year remains uncertain, although the expected figure of around $2.6 billion could improve after a UNHCR donor pledging conference this December. According to reports, Salil has cautioned that restructuring could not compensate indefinitely for lower funding. It's a partly cloudy afternoon in Gauteng. Temperatures have peaked at highs of between 30 and 31 degrees.
4: In Alex, there's an accident seen on the N3 South near London Road, causing about a 20-minute delay from the Batlu interchange, while in Protea Glen, Soweto, bumper-to-bumper traffic, R559 Main Road opposite GOG Gardens.
0: The top story in EWN, Tshwane Finance MMC Eugene Modise says the city's financial position has improved significantly since the ANC Action SA-led coalition took office.
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7: We were doing a story and it was all around the finances of March in March. And one of the things you revealed was how Jacinta Ngobese Zuma and her husband also were recipients of state contracts in KZN.
8: She had been saying publicly that they get no funding from private or public institutions, including the government and government tenders. However, we were able to find that actually that's not the case, that her and her husband have a company that they co-direct and called XJ Family Enterprise, which got a contract with the KZN government, agricultural government, 10 months after they registered their company.
7: All right, so tell us about the threatening calls and messages you've been receiving.
8: 10 calls were coming in, someone telling them I was back off, I'm anti-black, and that they will deal with me.
7: Yeah, we choose what we do. They don't necessarily choose what we do, do they? Yeah. I appreciate your time. Kaya Koko.
6: Bongani Bingwa, 6 to 9
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0: At 23 minutes to 4, it's sports time.
8: Thank you, John. Good afternoon. The Springboks have retained their status as the top side in the latest World Rugby rankings ahead of New Zealand, with the top 10 remaining unchanged. Meanwhile, round 3 of the URC saw the Bulls go up to 3rd on the standings after beating the Lions at Loftus over the weekend. For the Stormers, they also got a victory at home over the Sharks, and despite losing, coach JP Peterson commended his side for the fight they showed on Saturday.
9: It's quite hard to take the highlights out. Stormers, they played very well. Anything worked for them, they did well. We won it. Set piece, they dominate set piece. It's quite difficult, and for us to stay in a fight, every time we get into 22, we score. That's a positive thing we can take away from us. Yeah, and defensively, something we need to work on, but the fight from the bench that came on for the last 30 minutes.
8: In Durban, the Proteas face an uphill task on day 4 of their first test against Australia, having trailed by 139 runs at the start of play. South Africa were bowled out for 284 in reply to Australia's 390, with the visitors starting today on 33 without loss. And with less than 5 weeks before the nominations for the FIFA presidential election close next month, SAFA President Danny Jordaan says all 54 African football associations are backing current FIFA President Gianni Infantino for another 4 years in power.
10: We will support Gianni Infantino in another term of FIFA president. And I think that is against the backdrop of what he has done on the African continent. You know that FIFA's approach to Africa always was one of almost a colonial approach of gradualism.
8: The actual elections taking place March next year. The Premier League tonight will see one game kick off at 9 with Coventry City and Newcastle. Meanwhile, the weekend saw wins for Arsenal, Chelsea, Ipswich Town, Brighton and current lock leaders Man City, who were up against Liverpool. 3 goals it was that Man City scored. Here's Liverpool boss Andoni Areola.
11: We played 2 different games, one until the red card and one from the red card until the end. We were the better team until the red card in the first 62 minutes, I think. And they were better than us, obviously, after the red card, and they scored the goals. But I think the players deserve today credit because they've given everything.
8: Finally, if you missed it, Max Verstappen claimed his first ever Singapore Grand Prix victory, leading the start to finish. Kimi Antonelli finishing 3rd, but heading into Austin with the chance to become Formula One's youngest ever world champion.
12: The mindset is always the same, to go out there and win and, you know, perform the best way I can, I think. But I feel confident that, you know, a week to reset, and you know, I'm really looking forward to be back in Austin. And at the end of the day, if I don't do my job well, then the result won't come. So,
8: Tato Moloto, Eyewitness News Sport.
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0: Right, let's get the very latest from out on the roads. Karabo Charlie, getting busy yet?
13: Yeah, no, we still have that accident scene in Alex. So if you're leaving Midrand, heading towards Germiston, avoid the N3 South approaching London Road. Accident scene already causing more than a 30-minute delay all the way from the Bakloo interchange. While in Protea Glen, there's bumper-to-bumper traffic on the R559 main road opposite GOG Gardens. Look out for those faulty traffic lights in Midrand at the R55 and main road. Traffic lights still not working in Lone Hill at Main Road and Lone Hill Boulevard. If you come across any other traffic issues, kindly WhatsApp us on 072-702-1702.
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0: Very interested to know if any of our listeners, i.e. you perhaps, went down to the MTN 8 final down in Durban. Give us a call on that. What was it like if you went? How was the stadium? I mean, the venue is a gorgeous venue. It looks to me at least nice and full, real buzz and energy. But in general, the drive down, Durban as a host city, how did that go for you? And if you were taking someone away to a match where there was travelling involved, how did that go for you, either as a friendship group or perhaps as a family member, a younger family member? Being taken to one of these events is always something quite special. Watched bits of it on TV, didn't get to sit down and watch the whole game. So I don't know, but I understand Pirates fans are pretty disappointed, A, with the outcome, but secondly, that Oswin Apollos didn't get more of a game given his potential inability. Karabo Chali, you were saying that you were biting small chunks out of your couch.
14: Yeah, no. Seeing the starting lineup, I just didn't feel confident that we're going to win it. He put a very young team, but hey, it is what it is. 11 guys in the field, so we can't complain much.
0: What do you mean you can't complain? What's the point of being a sports fan? You're supposed to complain.
14: You
0: all
14: win some, you lose some. I mean, we had a good run. We won four of these cups. So.
0: This guy, his children, his exes. He forgives the coach. He doesn't mind if he's... What do you have for lunch? I think I need to find out.
14: Karabo got it all this morning.
0: Please, my goodness. There must be something I'm either missing in my diet or my emotional makeup. Seriously though, if you're down at the game and you've got something to share, please do. 0727021702 and 011-883-0702. It's 17 minutes to 4.
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15: At John Perlman.
0: One of the big stories today is the news that the suspended Deputy National Police Commissioner, General Shadrach Sibiya, is no longer a member of the South African Police Force. He has resigned and he has stepped away from that particular life. He was facing disciplinary hearings amongst all the other legal challenges that he faces, and this now leads to a dishonorable discharge, so no benefits coming his way. Of course, there have been a number of senior police officers who found themselves in some fairly deep and choppy water as a result of the Madlanga Commission of Inquiry. Some of them are facing charges in the criminal courts, others disciplinary hearings, and there have been some resignations as well. Let's get perspective on this and what this says, A, about the commission, but secondly, about the state of the police. Jeremy Veery is a retired Major General, served in the South African Police Service. Many of you will have seen and heard his comments on a number of platforms as the Madlanga Commission has unfolded. Mr. Veery, welcome and thanks very much for giving us your time. First of all, the immediate news, Shadrach Sibiya's decision. What do you make of that? Is he avoiding the inevitable, or is there a deeper strategy that we should consider? Good afternoon.
16: Good afternoon to you and the listeners. I think, firstly, I would...
0: Okay, let's see if we can sort that line out. I was going to say not the best of lines. I think you could say it was perhaps one of the worst of lines. We'll see if we can get that sorted out. We'll get back to you shortly.
15: Drive Home with John Perlman on 702. Let's walk the talk.
17: Hey, John. Karabo there. Hey, Paganiya. Come on. Disappointing. We are still upset. It's a cup final. We understand giving youngsters a chance and giving them a chance to get better. But I think he missed the balance of bringing more experience in the youngsters. And the youngsters, you can bring them on second half, you know, when we've got the game and we're confident of the game, not in the big starting lineup where you missed the balance like that. Yeah, very disappointing.
0: Okay, so the balance is being tipped. So far, we're back in the middle. I suspect there may be some other Pirates fans who've got something to say. Let's get Jeremy Veery back. Welcome back. I hope this line problem is sorted out. If you wouldn't mind starting from the beginning of your answer, Jeremy Veery, we didn't really hear any of it. Good afternoon to you again.
16: Firstly, the decision to resign is probably what any officer would do in these circumstances, given the very draconian type of process that an expeditious hearing is. And let me explain that. It doesn't matter whatever the circumstances, but in an expeditious process is not a disciplinary hearing.
0: Okay.
16: It is termed as a meeting. And what it is usually the type of charge to get you rid of you quite fast is bringing the organization into disrepute, which might be ranged from anything, you know. But what it does not involve, it does not involve you leading any testimony. It does not involve any witnesses being called on either side. What happens is it's not a presiding officer that hears it, but because they term it a meeting, they call it the chairperson under that procedure. And the chairperson just reads out the report of the investigating officer into your matter, and you are not given opportunity to contest whatever is there, but asks for your response. Now, your response is not an issue of contestation. Your response is usually an issue of just trying to find mitigating circumstances or whatever you want to as to why the ultimate sanction should not take place.
0: Goodness.
16: But usually, you get dismissed immediately.
0: Wow.
16: This is a process, for example, you get dismissed immediately. That's the end of the decision, and that is it. It's only appealable if you go to what we call the Safety and Security Bargaining Council, which probably takes you a year or so, and then you can contest it there. If you fail to contest it on that forum, you have to then contest it in the labor court on the substantial facts. Yeah. Or you can contest the process. Unfortunately, it has that consequences. It was originally intended to deal with situation. Let's say you are arrested for rape and you're a cop and you're immediately in the cells, for example.
0: Right.
16: The disrepute option would mean to the organization was distance themselves from you as rapidly and fast as possible. And therefore, they dismiss you. And then afterwards, let's say you found not guilty, then they would lift the particular process, the sanction. So most officers rather choose before that. It doesn't affect pension and those things. Let me firstly explain that because you still, no disciplinary process can accept the pension. It might, might be some other limitations set on it, but that is what it is.
0: I wanted to, I'm intrigued by this process and surprised in a way to hear that this has survived both our labor regulations and our constitutional order. I mean, it does appear to me to be something very much at variance with the way we generally go about things here.
16: And now remember, the police is a different institution. There are some aspects of the labor law that we excluded from because we are an essential service and a lot of other things that go with it. But so there are exceptions. It's not quite general,
0: right.
16: But in this particular case, what is of concern is we are in this position in the SAPS because two of the largest unions, POPCRO and SAPU,
0: mm-hmm.
16: they actually agreed to this process.
0: Right.
16: So not even they can contest it from a process point of view because they actually agreed to it. So even their representation of you in such a process is meaningless because they don't really do anything. They can't do anything because they cut out of any role of contestation.
0: So they've accepted the framework. Mr. Veery, let's take a step back and ask your view on, there's quite a number of senior officers who have either their relationship with the South African Police Service has terminated. Some of them are facing charges, a couple, just to remind people who come to mind. and others are facing investigations, but Crime Intelligence former General Feroz Khan is now out. Sergeant Fani Nkosi is facing charges. If you look at the EMPD, Deputy Chief, former Deputy Chief Julius Mkwanazi has his long list of legal matters. Is this going to make a difference to the kind of changes in the South African Police Service that the Madlanga Commission was at least in part set up to A, investigate and explore, but secondly, hopefully set the police on the right road? I mean, are we at any kind of tipping point, or are we still dealing with, you know, dealing with individuals as opposed to systemic problems?
16: Well, if you look at the roles the individuals personified who are gone and the impact they had on the system, okay, that in terms of the individual impact, I mean, you know, that at least you have out of the system, but it doesn't change the culture, because somebody else comes and you have the repetition of the same thing and yes, you don't change the system. Okay, but the individual in a paramilitary organization like the police, that and command and control being of the nature and the power that goes with the positions that some of these generals had, it has a dramatic impact on the system. You paralyze a very centralized form of decision-making at a very high level, and you replicate the skills and, you know, the experience that are required to immediately step in that high level into that position, yeah, becomes a major managerial challenge for any organization, or for the police in particular, particularly given our highly centralized and command paramilitary culture that we have. It takes a long time to prepare generals. And at the moment, we're sitting with a challenge. Okay, one of the challenges is, if you look at who is going, it's our operational generals in their fields.
0: Yes.
16: In other words, detectives, crime intelligence, and all of those things. These are not the majority of the corps that you have as generals now. I can tell you, with the exception of the detective, the Deputy Provincial Commissioner, Deputy National Commissioner responsible for detection at the moment. With the exception of her, she comes from a detective background. The majority of other people come from a support services background.
0: Right.
16: So it's a non-operational background. And I want to explain how that happened, that you can have a general up at the leadership of an organization that comes from that. If you take the trajectory of most of the other generals around, okay, we had a system, they were the product of the following, a system where clerks going up to these levels in the civilian part of the police, up to level 7, level 10, level 12. But when they come to a certain level, the top level, they can switch over to the main structure in which they get the rank. Then they get the equivalent rank as the captain.
0: Okay.
16: Now, what most of them do is they then stay in the support services because your promotion prospects is greater, the pool, than being in, for example, the detector for intelligence operational team, where the structure is relatively highly centralized up at the top level, and it takes a long time to go through the promotional ranks.
0: So just to jump in there, I mean, I'm looking at the number from March 2025, how many major generals we had. We had 134. I would imagine that number may well have increased. Are you saying that the vast majority of them are involved in support work, admin work, the bureaucratic thing, element of policing, and the number of those who are actually involved in, for example, organized crime or crime intelligence or whatever is a substantial minority?
16: Listen, the substantial minority of the people with the experience who came through the ranks.
0: Yes.
16: Majority of generals you have now, the pool, if you could look for them and audit all of them in terms of experience, the majority of them, say even some station commanders, came via the route that I'm telling you now.
0: So
16: it's not that the majority is in support services, but the majority that you find elsewhere in operational environments also came through a similar pathway.
0: So no background, no experience, no relationships forged in investigations and so on. I mean, in terms then of the impact of people seeing, whoa, this can get serious. I could find myself suspended. I could find myself dismissed. I could find myself in court. If the levels of malfeasance and the roots of that malfeasance, Mr. Veery, in the South African Police Service are wide and run deep, are we seeing significant deterrence, or will most of the people who are crooked think this is a storm, it'll pass?
16: Well, we've had these storms before and they passed.
0: Yes.
16: And they did not pass without systemic consequences. They passed without systemic consequences.
0: Right.
16: For example, the kind of abuse of the disciplinary system to get certain people out of the way in promotion. You know, they simply register a case against you with an allegation, and then close to the application time for a post, they send you out of the race. Those things have been happening before. You know, the manipulation of the system, I mean, it comes to tenders and all things, it's an age-old thing, you know. It is not. I would, for example, say, if you, for example, in the Central Firearm Registry, we know there's recurring corruption since the 1970s, okay? So you have to then ask yourself the question, if there's recurring corruption in the Central Firearm Registry system, why is it still with the police? Why there are other registries that are administrated and less prone to corruption in other parts of government?
0: We'll have to leave it there, but thank you very much. Jeremy Veery, retired South African Police Service Major General, with his thoughts on the implications of General Shadrach Sabir and the news that came in earlier today that he has resigned from the South African Police Service. You may work in the SAPS. You may have some thoughts on what you've just heard. Call us 072 702 1702.
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20: The ANC battles the IEC in the Constitutional Court and operations still suspended at a Saudi airport. Good afternoon, I'm Bali Lamini. The Electoral Commission says the ANC knew the rules for its electronic submission of candidate lists to contest the elections. It says the party simply ran out of time to do so for six municipalities it wants to contest in next month's local government elections. The IEC is opposing a case in the Constitutional Court today in which the ANC seeks to have 181 candidates added to the ballots, Lindsay Dentlinger reports.
21: Similar to its arguments in the Electoral Court last month, the Electoral Commission says its case is simple, that the ANC did not comply with the requirements for the electronic submission of candidates because it left the submissions too late. The ANC has told the court all the affected candidates' details were already uploaded to the system by the deadline, indicating its intent to contest. But advocate Terry Motao, representing the IEC, says the ANC can't compare the electronic and physical submission of candidate lists because each has its own requirements to comply with. To argue voters will be disenfranchised if ANC candidates are excluded from the ballots, Motao says is of the party's own making.
22: What this is a pure issue of leaving what would otherwise not have been a controversy. Leaving it too late and running out of time, and not being able to press the button which the ANC accepted that it needed to comply with.
21: The hearing continues. Lindsay Dentlinger, Eyewitness News.
20: The police officer who found a weapon used in the killing of either rapper Keenan Forbes or Chef Tibelo Tibs Motswane, pardon me, has taken the witness stand in the Durban High Court. Forbes and Motswane were killed by two different guns on the 10th of February in 2023 outside a restaurant on Durban's Florida Road. Seven men are currently standing trial for that murder. A few months after the killing, police raided the house of accused number three, Eddie Mieza, where he was found with a pistol on his waist. The officer who conducted the search has been testifying today about the raid, which took place in April of 2023 in Umlazi.
23: Upon securing the firearm, I thereafter inspected it. I observed that the serial number of the firearm was filed off. I further made the firearm safe. Upon securing the firearm, I thereafter interviewed the accused, asked him whether he was in possession of a license to possess this firearm. He stated that he was only carrying this firearm to safekeep himself. No license was produced.
20: Court papers have revealed allegations that a self-proclaimed pastor and his two wives attempted to kill a woman for the benefits of a funeral policy last week. The pastor allegedly raped the woman with the assistance of one of his wives, who's also accused of murdering the woman's four-month-old baby. The three appeared in the Otterichville Magistrates Court today. Karinda Jagmohan reports.
24: The 43-year-old survivor is an extended relative of one of the accused. 2 months ago, they allegedly forced her to take out a funeral policy and ensure the proceeds would be sent their way. Then, last Wednesday, the woman accompanied Mkhwane and Makubela to the Hennops River for a ritual. She took her baby girl with her, entrusting Makubela to take care of the child. The state alleges Mkhwane and Makubela acted in common purpose to restrain the woman and assault her. The child was strangled to death. Meanwhile, Amanda Mguni is accused of fraud and conspiracy to commit murder. She seemed shaken in the dock. While all three accused opted for legal aid that may only be finalized in November, their next court date is on Friday. Karinda Jagmohan, Eyewitness News.
20: The Department of Public Works is approaching the High Court to stop the continued occupation and fraudulent sale of state-owned land in the Western Cape. Minister Dean McPherson says a piece of land along the N2 outside Grabouw has been illegally occupied for years now. He says his department is now ready to approach the Western Cape High Court to prevent occupation and further construction of structures. Baba Londenze has more.
25: Minister Dean McPherson says his department is the custodian
1: custodian of the piece of land, which belongs to the Department of Forestry, Fisheries and the Environment. He says the continued unlawful occupation of the land has prevented key forestry initiatives that would have benefited the nearby farming communities. McPherson says they are not about preempting the court processes, but to prevent continued unlawful occupation.
2: This means preventing new occupations, further construction, the movement of building materials onto the site for new structures, and the unlawful sale and allocation of state-owned land.
1: McPherson says the unlawful occupants aren't your usual poor and desperate land invaders who erect shacks and informal structures.
2: There are potentially thousands of people involved, with many people having second homes at Knoflux Kraal, similar to what you may call a holiday home while residing in Cape Town.
1: He says their application will be before the court in a week's time. Babalo Ndenza, Eyewitness News, Parliament.
20: And in Saudi Arabia, authorities have extended the suspension of operations at the Riyadh International Airport. This follows a series of deadly attacks which killed at least 18 people last week and 13 this past weekend. The General Authority of Civil Aviation says the extension is needed to complete the necessary procedures to verify the safety of the facilities and their operational readiness. It is unclear when operations will resume. Gold is trading at $4,171.04 an ounce. The rand is at 16.53 to the dollar, 21.87 to the pound, 18.47 to the euro, and Brent crude oil is at $105.61 a barrel.
14: Alexandra, heading towards Germiston, there's that accident scene on the N3 southbound near London Road, causing about a 30-minute delay all the way from the Bethlehem Interchange. And in Protea Land, also expect about a 20-minute delay on the R559 main road opposite GOG Gardens.
8: And in your sports, the Bucks remain number one in world rugby on the latest rankings, while Coventry City hosts Newcastle in the only Premier League game tonight. And Kimi Antonelli heads into Austin with the shot at becoming Formula One's youngest ever world champion.
20: A fine Tuesday in store for Gauteng tomorrow. Johannesburg dropping to overnight lows of 12 degrees, peaking at 30. Pretoria 15 and 32, and Vereeniging 13 and 30 degrees. The top story in EWN this hour. The Electoral Commission says the ANC knew the rules for the electronic submission of candidate lists to contest the upcoming local government elections.
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0: 702 Drive, it's good to have you with us on the show at 4:09. A warm welcome. Coming up in the next half an hour or so, there has been an arrest in regard to one of the people who were murdered out in Tembisa in Kempton Park. There was a string of murders. There were bodies being found in the area, and there were deep fears that there was a serial killer at work. People have waited and watched carefully to see if the police are making any progress. We understand there has been the arrest of a man found in possession of a cell phone belonging to the murdered runner, Elizabeth Tsonso Musila Khomo. We'll hear about that in a moment from our EWN reporter, Mongezi Koko, and then we'll talk to a family member of the murdered woman to find out, firstly, what they've heard, and secondly, whether they have a sense that this is actually starting to move in the right direction. All of that coming up shortly here on 702 Drive. Later in the show, a lot of speculation, discussion, conversation, I'm not quite sure what to call it, about the possible involvement of some people in the world of biking, motorbiking, on the one hand, and the illegal manufacture and trade in drugs in South Africa. We'll chat to private investigator Mike Ballhase, who has some insight into this and has written on the subject. He will be my guest at around 10 to 5. Plenty of you sending us your voice notes on a number of issues. We asked you for your thoughts if you went down to the match in Durban, the MTN 8 final between Sundowns and Pirates. What was it like traveling to the coast for the big match? Plenty of response to Karabo Charlie's win some, lose some reaction to Pirates' defeat. Despite being a lifelong Buccaneer himself, he seemed to have taken it fairly calmly. I'm not sure all the listeners entirely agree. Let's in fact hear what some of you had to say.
3: Yeah, no, I went down to the game in Durban. I left on Friday. I think we left Joburg around 4 p.m. Very smooth drive all the way to Joburg. There wasn't, all the way to Durban, there wasn't too much traffic on the way. Stayed at the Southern Sun. Very beautiful view of the beach. It was very peaceful. In terms of everything else that had been threatened, the matches, we're also just keeping an eye out for that. But we didn't have any issues. Then we got to attend the game. Unfortunately, as a Pirate fan, we lost the game, but we had fun. We had fun. Durban is always nice. We drove back on Sunday after visiting Ushaka Marine Centre. Everyone was quite happy. So great experience overall.
4: Good afternoon, John. Good afternoon, 702 lenders. About the game on Saturday, Mamelodi Sundowns and Orlando Pirates. The ticketing system, how does it work, John? I was expecting maybe a balanced crowd between Kaizer Chiefs and Orlando Pirates and Mamelodi Sundowns, but it looked so one-sided, dominated by Orlando Pirates fans. Could it have anything to do with the ticketing system, or what could the reason be? Because in the past, I'll see Pirates dominating in these finals, but because they were playing teams that are not as popular maybe as Mamelodi Sundowns, but the crowd looks so one-sided for me. Maybe if you can share with us, how does it work? And tickets are sold in like 30 minutes, 15 minutes, 45 minutes? Oh, please, John, bring back our compute ticket, please. Good day, 702 lenders.
0: Yeah, I mean, my understanding is threefold. The one is when you buy a ticket, they don't ask you what club you support. No area of the stadium is designated for fans of a particular club. Secondly, I don't think tickets are sold through clubs, so that wouldn't act as a filter. But thirdly, Karabo Charlie, and you, I can see you very puzzled. My understanding is if you take an aggregation of football fans around South Africa, Orlando Pirates have substantially more fans than Sundowns. I know Sundowns, you know, bring big crowds, but if you took as part of the census, what football club do you support? I'm sure there'd be many more Pirates fans. Would I be wrong?
14: Most definitely. No. You don't have to really think twice about it. Definitely there's more Kaizer Chiefs fans than Pirates fans, but there's definitely more Pirates fans than Sundowns fans.
0: Okay. Yeah. I hope that offers some sort of explanation. Simon's calling in, and you can also use this number, 011-883-0702. Simon, on the line from the north side of Pretoria, you wanted to respond to Jeremy Vieri. Good afternoon.
5: Good afternoon, John. Yes, let me be short. I just want to support what Major General Vieri said, that at head office, that thing is right at the head office, whereby people who came in as clerks have been preferred for promotions over the seasoned policemen or women. I've seen that, John. I'm in the system. And then a lot of seasoned policemen and women, some have retired, some through stress and all. You name all those things.
0: Yes.
5: Because, look, John, how do you explain this thing of a person staying for 13 years in one position, watching clerks coming in within a period of 10 years, that person is your senior now. And they know nothing about policing. You can't deploy them outside. Nothing. What they are doing is just admin job, but they are your seniors. And you have to abide by the rules. That is the reality that you are going to face in the near future. South African Police Service, is gonna collapse, I'm telling you.
0: Thank you, Simon. Calling from Pretoria North, and Paige has, I think, a similar view. This sent as a text. I agree with most of what the general is saying, referring to former Major General Jeremy Veery. When it comes to promotions, I suggest they be recorded because they're more of personalities than hardworking members of the SAPS. Keep those thoughts coming or comment on anything you like that's in the news. 16 minutes past four.
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0: 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You could save on car insurance. If you don't, ask them for 500 Rand. What kind of day are we having so far, Karabo Chali? Where are the snags?
14: Well, not looking good if you're leaving Midrand heading towards Germiston. We have that accident scene in Alex on the N3 southbound near London Road, causing about a 30-minute delay all the way from the Batlui interchange. So rather use the M1 via Sandton as an alternative. There's also slow-moving traffic, I'm afraid, heading towards the Joburg CBD M1 south from Kilani Bend to the Crown Interchange in Protea Glen. You can already expect about a 20-minute delay on the R559 main road. This is opposite GOG Gardens. Traffic lights still not working in four ways at Cedar and Uranium, as well as in Lone Hill at Lone Hill Boulevard and Main Road. If you come across any other traffic issues, kindly WhatsApp us on 072-702-1702.
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0: Well, let's focus our attention now on Ekurhuleni, and in particular on that terrible period where a number of women were murdered out in the area of Tembisa and Kempton Park. Police say they have made a breakthrough, this in regard to the killing of the runner Elizabeth Tsonso Musila Khomo. They say they've arrested a man who was found in possession of a cell phone that belonged to Tsonso. Let's first of all get an update in regard to what the police are saying. Mongezi Koko, EWN reporter, is joining us. Mongezi, a very good afternoon to you. What do we know about the person who's been arrested? I understand they were meant to appear in court today. What has happened so far?
9: A very good afternoon to you, Ndata John, and to the listener. Just to clarify what exactly is going on surrounding this case is that there were individuals who were nabbed by police, but this is not in relation to Elizabeth Tsonso Musila Khomo's killing, but instead them being in possession of a smartwatch, which she was wearing when she went missing and subsequently murdered. So no particular breakthrough when it comes to the murder itself, but at least we are seeing police sort of tracking down where her devices may have gone. So I must stress that it was actually three men who appeared before the Kempton Park Magistrates Court today. And of course, they were accused of handling and selling a smartwatch belonging to the murdered runner. And they were granted bail of 10,000 rand each. Now, this is two of the three. So accused number one, who is identified as a Nigerian national, was not granted bail. This because of his immigration status, which is under question at the moment. But what the state presented using the charge sheet was that accused number one, the Nigerian national, allegedly buys and sells products that he finds or his runners finds, and he then distributes them. So he then purchased that watch, which belonged to Tsonso, on the 10th of September. Remember, Tsonso was reported missing on the 9th of September. And this is where accused number two, who is a South African, then purchased that watch from accused number one. It was wiped. This is a factory reset. And accused number two then linked his own personal Gmail account to the said watch. Now, on that same day, he then contacted accused number three, who is then accused of purchasing the watch for about 4,000 rand, and he made an immediate bank transfer, which the state alleges that they have this evidence. So he collected that said watch about 3 days later before placing it on Facebook Marketplace. And this is where the fourth person, who was sort of linked to this whole criminal element, was said to be the buyer of the watch from Facebook Marketplace. He did not appear in court because there was no proper link that the NPA or investigators could find to place him at the heart of this criminal element. But what we do know is that the watch was eventually purchased, and the fourth buyer couldn't be linked to that particular criminal element. So it was a brief court appearance today at the Kempton Park Magistrates Court. The matter has been postponed to the 19th of October. Just to refresh, is that first accused is still in custody.
0: Right.
9: This owes to the fact that his immigration status in South Africa is still under question. So a lot of investigation still ongoing. No particular breakthrough when it comes to the murder of Elizabeth, but still investigations are ongoing.
0: Thank you so much, Mongezi Koko, with a very clear picture of what we know so far. Of course, as investigations are ongoing, again, a very, very difficult time for people who were very close to Tsonso Musila Khomo. Let's welcome to the show Tsonso's uncle, Lieutenant Colonel Andries Muraka Matlaila. Lieutenant Colonel, welcome, and thanks for giving us your time. Difficult, I would imagine, for the family when they hear that police have made some progress, but the fundamental question that you're hoping to have answered still very much elusive and still very much not answered. How did the family receive this news? Do you see it as progress, or are you concerned it might be more frustration?
10: Morning to you, John, and your listeners at home. Indeed, remember, you got the news this morning.
0: Yes.
10: We've been briefed ever since this whole thing happened.
0: Okay.
10: And almost every day we were briefed of the progress thereof, and we were indeed aware that they are busy with their investigation and how far are they with the case of our niece Tonto. So indeed, I will also applaud our South African National Police Services and all the team that the president has assembled to resolve this matter, because this is the start of the good things of actually getting into the whole saga.
0: Yes.
10: This is one of the leads that actually will drive the investigation, and they are indeed busy with the investigation. And we are still hoping that they will go deeper into the actual murder part of it.
0: In terms of what you just said, Lieutenant Colonel, I mean that you're getting regular briefings. That does sound like the family has been kept in the picture as much as possible.
10: Yes, the investigating officer and the team, because the team that has been assembled at the national level. If you remember, this head of state also involved the forensic guys from CSIR to also bring the expertise.
0: Mm-hmm.
10: So those are the fruits of that multidisciplinary team that was assembled, because they could spot all the movement of that gadget.
0: Mm-hmm.
10: So we were kept on the loop, and then they waited for the tactical correct time to actually do the actual arrest. As much as you are aware that the fourth member, they couldn't just arrest him, because they knew actually that they've already completed their own investigation around that, who is who, who was involved in how in this saga. So they've got all the details, and then by so saying, they've been briefing us throughout, and we are happy with the progress of the case.
0: Well, Lieutenant Colonel, we wish you and all the family members, and indeed the close friends as well of Tsonso, we wish you strength as you wait for those answers. And we hope they are coming soon. But a very clear picture, first of all, from Mongezi Koko, and a strong sense from Lieutenant Colonel Andries Moraka Matlaila. We thank him for his time, that the family feel they're being properly briefed and the investigation is going as it should. 702 Drive, 29 minutes past four.
7: EWN Business.
0: Stephen Curtis, a very good afternoon to you.
11: John, good afternoon. Yeah, oil prices back up above sort of two-week highs, nearly $107 a barrel, despite Trump claiming there's a sort of ceasefire between Ukraine and Russia over energy issues. The JSE All Share still up 0.25%, 108,784 points. Financials up 0.65. Industrials up 0.06. Resources up 0.05% on the day. Canola Plus is up over 5%. PPC, strong showing from them, up 3.25%. Alpha Min up 2.84% and Grindrod up 2.3% on the day. But the real story probably is around Boxer. They are down 0.85% today. They're getting a new boss. Justin Galloway will take over from Marek Masojada next year. There'll be a 5-month transition. Galloway has been at the group since 2012. The group also reporting today its trading profit up by 8% in the 6 months to the end of August. That's despite hugely deflationary pricing in much of what they sell. Standard Bank confirming it signed a subscription agreement to invest in OPay, a fintech platform operating primarily in Nigeria, but other parts of our continent as well. OPay is launching an IPO. Standard Bank says its investment will close after that OPay IPO. Dis-Chem are down nearly 2%. Kumba down 1.17%. Motors down 0.94%. Mr. Price down 0.92%. While Pick and Pay, I presume in sympathy with Boxer, really, they're down 0.86% on the day. And I should mention, John, the JSE confirming morning, Tongaat Hulett will now formally be removed from the index. It's been there for over 70 years, but we haven't traded, no one's traded in their shares. That's been suspended since around 2022. It's in business rescue. That was after that massive accounting scandal back in 2022, I think it came to light, if I remember correctly. In the US, so oil prices have risen because of the attacks by the Houthis on Saudi Arabia, and that's despite the claim from Trump that there'll be more diesel exports. Meanwhile, the sort of indices in the US opening slightly muted because of that, but also their bank earnings and inflation data out later in the week. For the moment, the Dow Jones is up a third of a percent, the Nasdaq is down 0.74, and the S&P 500 is down 0.07. The gold price, $4,174.23 an ounce. Platinum, $1,688.59. Brent crude, $106.98. John, the rand to the dollar feeding the heat a bit, 16.54 to the euro, 18.48 to the British pound, 21.87. Stephen Crotus, EWN Business.

0: in that matter. Mbali Dlamini has that story and some more besides.
1: Thanks, John. Good afternoon. A man accused of involvement in two deadly mass shootings in Lwandle near Strand has appeared in court today facing 14 counts of murder. The suspect was arrested on Friday in connection with the killings of 11 people at the Gwandelu Shisanyama 3 weeks ago. Police have since linked him to another mass shooting in the same area in July, which claimed the lives of three people. Ntutuzelo Nene reports.
2: The accused is now facing a string of serious charges stemming from two mass shootings that left 14 people dead and several others wounded. In the latest attack, it's alleged that three gunmen stormed the Gwandelu Shisanyama in the early hours of a Sunday morning during a Heritage Day celebration, killing 11 patrons and wounding 10 others. Investigations have now linked the 32-year-old suspect to an earlier shooting in July when gunmen opened fire on a group of people playing music from their cars in a Lwandle street. Three people were killed and four others wounded in that attack. The accused appeared in the Strand Magistrates Court today and his case has been postponed to 20 November for further investigations. Ntutuzelo Nene, Eyewitness News.
1: African and European leaders are being challenged to turn diplomatic commitments into tangible economic benefits. The Institute for Security Studies is hosting a conference in Pretoria today, focusing on the future of relations between the two regions. Discussions include critical minerals, energy cooperation, migration, and the practical steps needed to strengthen economic ties. International Relations Minister Ronald Lamola says for African countries, the priority is to attract investment that goes beyond the export of raw material.
3: Africa can benefit from the European Union capacity building and training, especially support for specialized training in financial crime, cybercrime, and counterterrorism, and strengthening institutions. Secondly, Africa has a youthful population. That youthful population can play a key role in the energy transition, including in the AI, artificial intelligence research and development.
1: Messages of support are pouring in for the class of 2026 as thousands of matriculants prepare to begin their final exams tomorrow. More than 71,000 full-time candidates will sit for their exams in the Western Cape, starting with the Computer Applications Technology Practical Paper. The exams will conclude on the 25th of November. The DA in the Western Cape has wished learners strength and success, urging them to remain focused. DA Provincial Spokesperson on Education, Peter Johnson.
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1: And in France, a 14-year-old has been arrested after a principal and a teacher were shot. The perpetrator fired several shots inside a school, with staff then subduing the teenager and law enforcement being called in. Authorities say there does not appear to be a link with high school protest action that has rocked France in the recent weeks. It's a partly cloudy afternoon in Gauteng today. Temperatures have peaked at highs of between 30 and 31 degrees.
5: Well, at this stage, if you're driving through Bryanston heading towards Four Ways, bumper-to-bumper traffic. This is on the N1 southbound between the Buccleuch Interchange and Winnie Mandela Drive. Also, we're still dealing with that accident scene in Alex. This is on the N3 southbound near London Road, causing about a 30-minute delay all the way from the Buccleuch Interchange.
1: The top story in EWN, a man accused of involvement in two deadly mass shootings in Lwandle has appeared in court facing 14 counts of murder.
6: 7:02 afternoons with Relebogile Mabotja, 1 to 3 p.m.
7: Why does a portion of rental and electricity need to be calculated? And you also will get people who will say, well, because I don't trust her, I will buy the diapers myself, or I will buy the formula myself.
8: And that's exactly why I've created Udukita Child Maintenance.
7: Yes.
8: A lot of people don't understand how we get to the numbers.
7: Yes.
8: But this is settled law. It's not up for debate. It's not a discussion. It's not a, well, if I feel like paying something towards your rent, I can. No, babes. There is a way of doing the calculation. It's on the form. And that is how it is. Leslie Blake, founder of Blake Attorneys.
6: 7:02 afternoons.
9: With Relebogile Mabotja.
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5: Good afternoon, John. I went down to Durban with a bunch of my friends. I think we all belong to Mamelodi Sundowns Branston branch. And we traveled down on Friday. I think the only issues were on the road. It was packed. The whole Friday it was packed. We left here around 9, and then I think we got to Durban around 5 or so because of the stop and goes and everything. But everything went well. The only issue that I have is accommodation in Durban these days is very, very, very expensive. Durban is as expensive as Cape Town these days. That's the only thing. Otherwise, we had a good time. We saw Sundowns win. And yeah, we came back yesterday. This is David from Centurion.
6: Dr. John, I think I've heard you saying that Sevilla has resigned. I think somebody advised him to resign so that he can keep his pension, because he knows that he's going, that guy. He's going, he can even go to jail. Not only be fired, but go to jail as well. I think the SAPS shouldn't accept his resignation. They must reject it. They must go through the process of disciplinary hearing and wait for the outcomes there. Then he can decide what he does. Because he's running away, and many government officials are doing the same thing. They run away after they see that their times are limited now. Shouldn't be let to resign. Simple as that. Thank you, Dr. John.
7: Thanks for those voice notes. Keep them coming, please, on 072-702-1702 and 011-883-0702. It's 20 to 5. It's time for sport with Tato Moloto.
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9: Thanks, John. Good afternoon. Match week 6 in the Premier League starts with just one game tonight. Coventry City hosting Newcastle United at 9. Coventry flying high after picking up their first league win of the season, while Newcastle will look to build on their 2-1 victory over Hull City. Here's Castle boss Matthias Jalsler.
10: So now Coventry, they have the momentum. They won their last match. They have the confidence. They have also the quality, clear playing style, but also we are aware of what we need to win that match.
9: Meanwhile, Banyana Banyana head coach Desiree Ellis has issued a strict warning against complacency, urging her team to block out administrative distractions ahead of their crucial 2028 Los Angeles Olympic Games qualifier, this against Madagascar tomorrow.
11: First thing is to win these games over two legs, first of all, bearing in mind that a lot of the things that we do, it's not just related to Madagascar, but it's also related to what we want to do in November. As I said, we have very little time in between, but we will be working on a lot of things while we're here. We'll be working on ourselves as well, because we know what they offer. We'll be looking at their strengths and weaknesses, and now we can overcome that as well.
9: In rugby, the Springboks are flying high at the top of the world rankings ahead of New Zealand. Number 3 is Ireland, and if you're wondering where Australia are, they are sitting at number 6. The URC this weekend saw the Stormers impress not only their home crowd, but their director of rugby, John Dobson, as well, after they win over the Sharks.
12: Yeah, I don't think we want rugby always to be a contestable game like it is. You know, is that your plan for every solution from both sides? Because we kick a lot of contestables. But I thought what I really liked also about our game, which I'm going to talk to Ruanas about, when we did win the contestables got to where they got into their half. We played some pretty nice rugby.
9: The Bulls also beating the Sharks at home. In tennis, Alina Rybakina continues her lead in the WTA rankings, with Mira Andreeva, Elena Svitolina and Karolina Muschova also climbing the ladder to 3rd, 6th and 7th place respectively. Staying with rankings, Tommy Fleetwood as well as Xander Schauffele moved up 6th and 9th place respectively in the World Golf rankings led by Scottie Scheffler. Finally, over the weekend, Max Verstappen jumped to 2nd place in the driver standings through his Singapore Grand Prix win. Charles Leclerc, on the other hand, is satisfied with P2.
3: Well, I mean, happy, but not super happy. I mean, second place is a good result, I think, considering the last the tendency that we've had lately, where we were lacking just a little bit of pace. Today in the race, Max had a bit more pace than we did, which was expected, but we were maybe a little bit closer than what we expected as well.
9: Tato Moloto, Eyewitness News Sport.
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7: 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Problems on the N3 South, Karabochali, Alex area. What are we looking at?
4: Yeah, so if you're driving through Alex, this is between Midrand and Germiston. There's an accident scene, N3 South near London Road, already causing about a 30-minute delay from the Batlui interchange. There's also bumper-to-bumper traffic in Bryanston that's travelling towards four ways. N1 southbound from the Batlui interchange to Winnie Mandela Drive. There's also heavy delays. This is in the Joburg CBD, travelling towards Poisons on the M1 southbound from Killarney Benz to the Crown interchange. Bursley, Kempton Park. Expect some delays on Modderfontein Road between Pretoria Road and Mooifontein Road. While in Protea Glen, Soweto, there is about a 20-minute delay on the R559 main road opposite GOG Gardens. And in Centurion, traffic congested N1 North from John Foster to Rigel Avenue. If you come across any other traffic issues, kindly WhatsApp us on 072-702-1702.
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7: Quarter to five on 702 Drive. We were talking a little bit earlier about exes, whether close can be too close for comfort, and the conversation extended as well to how do you feel about your new partner's relationship with their old partner? Not quite as intimate necessarily, but we are always very, very close in ways that we don't even know to people who we work with. But when might information be more information than you actually want? And I'll tell you what I'm referring to specifically here. We're chatting a little bit earlier. Do you want to know what people who do the same work at the place where you are employed? It may not be exactly the same work, but they're pretty much on the level and in the areas where you work. Do you want to know what they earn? Because I was thinking about it and I thought, I think I would probably prefer not to know because I can't imagine what good might come of it. And if the details were something that sort of got under my skin and made me unhappy, well, I've got more than enough things to get under my skin and make me unhappy at the best of times. So my instinct would be, nah, I don't really want to know. But how about you? Some people, for them, there's a strong sense of justice or injustice and they would like to have info so they can deal with the former and pursue the latter. How about you, Jonathan Fairbairn? Are you keen to find out what other people earn?
15: Yeah, I mean, I'm a bit conflated with this one because if you do find out the answer and let's say you are way below, and I mean, there's obviously various factors here involved. So there's years of experience, that are involved versus maybe somebody who's junior and is joined and is doing the same job of you. So there's different, you know, factors that you have to consider. But let's say it's almost par, you know, you're on par with the other person. I think probably I would like to know, because then if I am under, then when it comes up for, you know, performance appraisals and whatever it is,
7: yes,
15: you could go and you could raise it and say, well, listen, you've scored me, you know, 5 out of 5 or 4 out of 5 on various categories, and that means I'm doing a great job and performing, but my salary is less than so-and-so.
7: Yes.
15: And then your manager will about say, well, how did you know what they earn? Well, because we discussed it. And as far as I know, it's not against the law to, you know, discuss your salaries with your colleagues.
7: Yes.
15: I must say, though, in all my years of being here, I've never had that conversation with a fellow producer or somebody like that has come up to me and said, well, you know, what do you earn? And I'll say, okay, I earn this. And is that a thing in corporates? Do you discuss this with your colleagues at all? Is it a big open thing, maybe at the water cooler? Hey, you know, or is it completely, you know, you just don't discuss it?
7: So I've been working since 1982. So what is that? 44 years. I have never had that conversation with anyone, and I've never had any insight into what other people earn. Because, you know, sometimes they roll up in really nice cars, but I mean, you don't have to pay for a car to drive off in. Well, you don't have to pay for all of it. So no, I have absolutely no idea. I've never been curious, and my ignorance is comprehensive. How about you, Mr. Charlie?
4: I've never ever been curious, but I've been dragged into those kind of awkward conversations where I'm like, are we supposed to even be talking about our salaries? And I'll tell the person, come on, back off a little bit. It's making me uncomfortable, you know? But I've definitely had those conversations, and I will never share my salary, as much as I'm not interested in how much you earn. But if I mistakenly find out that you are earning more than me, and
15: are you mistakenly going to find out?
4: Maybe like you're printing out a pay slip and then you forget it at the...
7: Oh, there we go.
15: You're going to look at it, huh?
4: I'll be like, who's this? Are you kidding me? No way. Let's burn the house down. I'm kidding. But yeah, I'll probably be like, angry.
7: Okay.
15: If you were less, obviously.
4: If I was less, most definitely.
7: Mm. Yeah. You'd need to be right, though. Because John, I made a very important point. I mean, it is quite hard to compare like with like, eh?
4: Yeah.
7: I mean, there's years of service. Yeah. There's, does the person do other things? What salary did they come in on? Sometimes that can be a determining factor where they've had to pitch a little bit higher to get Karabo Charlie because, you know, he came in, he was earning a bit more, but they really, really want him. I mean, there are little variables.
4: And at the end of the day, the probably HR management will be like, did you sign the contract? You agreed to this contract. So this is the money you agreed to, so you keep it.
7: My ignorance keeps me in a state of bliss, but I'd love to hear your stories. And maybe people do feel aggrieved and they use it and they, you know, in a constructive way, not to walk around feeling fed up and dissatisfied, but to say, you know what, I'm going to ask, excuse me, I'm putting in the hours, I'm giving you excellence. There's this person who does the same thing as me and they earn more. Fix it. How can we fix this thing? So tell me your stories, please. And if you work in HR, how does that play out? Particularly when, you know, you could say, well, how do you know what the other person owns? To which they might say, never mind, I do know. Let's talk because I'm not being treated right. Your stories on 072-702-1702 and 011-883-0702. It's 9 minutes to 5.
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7: Well, still to come a little bit later in the show, and we're getting some great suggestions from you already. We did ask you to choose songs that you think could appropriately be played as part of political campaigns from people or parties. See, but we still need yours, please, on 072-702-1702 and 011-883-0702. Salaries, do we have the chat? Or do we walk around with blinkers the way I do? Let's hear.
17: Hi, John and the team. So I work in HR development. And in my current organization, it is prohibited to discuss salaries. That information is confidential and purely for the reasons that it has the potential to cause disharmony in the organization, because when you're discussing them, you're just discussing the figures and not always discussing what makes up the figures. And for that reason, that conversation is not allowed where I work. Thank you.
18: Hey guys, Michael here from Centurion. I just want to say I think it's important people should talk about this.

0: salaries. Corporate makes it feel like it's a crime, but how else are you going to know if you're being undervalued and underpaid?
1: Yeah, it's a very interesting thing. I mean, as I've indicated very clearly from the go, that's, you know, it's not something I particularly want to get into, but I'm not for a minute suggesting people shouldn't. Is a healthier workplace one where people have a good idea about what other people earn, or is it precisely the opposite? Keep those coming. 072-702-1702 and 011-883-0702. 7 minutes to five.
2: In the last 24 hours, this is what's happened in your world.
3: Police have arrested a suspect found in possession of an item belonging to murdered runner Elizabeth Tsonso Masilakhomo. The person is expected to appear in the Kempton Magistrates Court today. Masilakhomo's body was found along the R21 in September after she was reported missing following an afternoon run in Kempton Park.
4: In a statement, SAPS says the latest suspect was found in possession of an item belonging to Masilakhomo. The suspect is expected to face a charge of possession of stolen property.
2: EWN, in touch, in tune, and independent. 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
5: 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I'm tired of this chaos. 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It just lets the ANC back in. I want my town to work for all. So in this election, I'm voting Democratic Alliance.
2: This advert was paid for by the political party concerned.
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2: 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WhatsApp John.
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8: Good afternoon, Dr. John.
9: There's a clause in the contract which says salaries are confidential. So if ever we found out that you did discuss the salary amongst yourself, so the question will be, but you signed that this is not to be discussed with anyone. So is same applied to what to score during your key performance? So that's also confidential. Salah from Tembisa. Thank you.
10: Hi, John. So generally salaries are a secret, and I put this in inverted commas, the word secret, because you're not supposed to discuss them. But I mean, in various fields, sometimes you can see each other's rates, sometimes it is discussed. But I do want to highlight something. If you don't move around, there will be people with less experience than you and who are younger than you, and they will earn more than you because you don't move around. You don't move around. If you don't move around, your salary does not increase. So I think that's really the reality. And even if you ask for an increase in the appraisal, you'll always just be subjected to a 7 to 10% if you are lucky. Beyond that, they will tell you that they can't justify your salary or such a huge salary jump.
11: Good afternoon, Brad John. Good afternoon, listeners. Brad John, on the issue of salaries, for me, I would like to know, and usually I always find a way to know, like it always comes to me. And when I do know, it helps me, however, because I know there are things that I can change, that I can, things that I cannot change. But it allows me to know what kind of effort should I put from day forward. Thank you.
12: Good afternoon, John. So according to the Basic Conditions of Employment Act, employees are allowed to discuss their conditions of employment, that is, including their remuneration, of course. So there is nothing untoward about that. In fact, companies should be transparent about their salary benchmarking and or job grading, which leads up to salary benchmarking. For example, you would have a company that would say, for role A, we paid this amount for entry level. For someone with experience of up to 5 years, we pay this amount. For someone with more than 5 years of experience, this is the amount, for example. That's how it's usually done in companies. Lindos and Kempton Park.
1: Yeah, very, very interesting feedback, and I've really enjoyed that. We did promise you a conversation with Mike Ballhase. This after somebody was shot in Pretoria. This is being associated and linked with conflict between different motorbike gangs. One person killed, another wounded in a shooting outside a Pretoria pub. And further links, speculation, I don't know what to call it, being drawn between this particular world and the world of drug trafficking. We're hoping that Mike Ballhase could come on and give us his insights. We haven't managed to get hold of him yet, but we're going to keep trying. John asked why we didn't give him a cricket score earlier. Let me put that right. South Africa set 421 to win on day four of the first test against Australia. A massive ask in the South African second innings. I don't know if I should call it a run chase or a survival effort. Not going especially well. Currently 86 for three we are. Aidan Markram and Tristan Stubbs at the wicket at the moment. Batsmen who are already out, Ryan Rickardson, David Beddingham, and the most recent to go, Themba Bavuma. So yeah, not looking terribly good, I have to say. Should be close towards the end of the day's play, but there's another whole day. The odds massively, massively, I think it's fair to say, favouring Australia at the moment. But hey, it's test number one of three. We've bounced back before. You never know. You just never know. It's a good group of players who, to my mind at least, haven't played test cricket for quite a while, maybe struggling to adapt to the rigours of the longer form of the game. I'm feeling kind today. Some of you as cricket fans might be feeling a little bit less charitable, but there we go. 86 for three, chasing 421. 7:02 drive, it's 5 o'clock.
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8: A dishonorable discharge for Shadrack Sibiya, and the ANC and IEC face off in the Constitutional Court. Good afternoon, I'm Bali Dlamini. The South African Police Service has classified Shadrack Sibiya's resignation as a dishonourable discharge. The suspended top cop tendered his resignation today during his disciplinary hearing for corruption and misconduct allegations. But given that he resigned while undergoing a disciplinary process, his departure falls under a dishonourable discharge. Alpha Ramoshwana reports.
13: A dishonourable discharge is generally imposed when an individual is dismissed after being found guilty of gross misconduct, corruption, or serious criminal offences. However, in cases such as that of Shadrack Sibiya, this classification may also apply when an individual resigns while disciplinary proceedings are underway. This means his exit from the South African Police Service may not be treated as an ordinary resignation and could result in the loss of certain benefits. Acting National Police Commissioner Puleng Dimpane.
14: Can confirm that effective today, Lieutenant General Sibiya is no longer a member of the South African Police Service. He has tendered his resignation effective today.
13: Meanwhile, Sibiya's bail hearing in his rape case continues in court tomorrow as he remains behind bars at the Hoshimamburu prison. Alpha Ramshwana, Eyewitness News.
8: Two of the three men accused of handling and selling a smartwatch belonging to slain runner Elizabeth Tsontsho Moselakgomo have been granted 10,000 rand bail each. Moselakgomo's body was found along the R21 in September after she was reported missing following an afternoon run in Kempton Park. The state is opposing bail for the third accused, a Nigerian national whose immigration status is still to be verified. Mongezi Gogo reports.
15: The Kempton Park Magistrates Court heard how the smartwatch allegedly changed hands between the three accused before it was eventually sold on Facebook Marketplace. It is understood accused one, who allegedly buys and sells pawned goods, bought the watch from an unidentified individual. He then allegedly sold it to accused number two, a South African national who reset the device and linked it to his own Gmail account. Accused number two then allegedly contacted the third accused, who paid 4,000 rand through a bank transfer. He collected the watch 3 days later and listed it for sale on Facebook Marketplace. The watch was eventually bought by another person who, according to the information presented, could not be linked to the alleged criminal activity. The court has granted accused numbers 2 and 3 bail, 10,000 rand each, while the state opposes bail for the first accused. The matter has been postponed to the 19th of October. The three accused have not been charged with her murder, and the proceedings relate only to the alleged handling and sale of her belongings. Monkey Ziko Ko, Eyewitness News.
8: The Electoral Commission says the ANC knew the rules for the electronic submission of candidate lists to contest elections. It says the party simply ran out of time to do so for six municipalities it wants to contest in next month's local government elections. The IEC is opposing a case in the Constitutional Court today in which the ANC seeks to have 181 candidates added to the ballots. Lindsay Dentlinger reports.
16: Similar to its arguments in the Electoral Court last month, the Electoral Commission says its case is simple, that the ANC did not comply with the requirements for the electronic submission of candidates because it left the submissions too late. The ANC has told the court all the affected candidates' details were already uploaded to the system by the deadline, indicating its intent to contest. But advocate Terry Motao, representing the IEC, says the ANC can't compare the electronic and physical submission of candidate lists because each has its own requirements to comply with. To argue voters will be disenfranchised if ANC candidates are excluded from the ballots, Motao says is of the party's own making.
17: What this is a pure issue of leaving what would otherwise not have been a controversy. Leaving it too late and running out of time, and not being able to press the button which the ANC accepted that it needed to comply with.
16: The hearing continues. Lindsay Dentlinger, Eyewitness News.
8: Court papers have revealed allegations that a self-proclaimed pastor and his two wives attempted to kill a woman for the benefits of a funeral policy last week. The pastor allegedly raped the woman with the assistance of one of his wives, who's also accused of murdering the woman's four-month-old baby. The three appeared in the Atteridgeville Magistrates Court today. Karinda Jagmohan has more.
18: 2 months ago, the suspects allegedly forced the 43-year-old woman to take out a funeral policy and ensure the proceeds would be sent their way, claiming she was their extended relative. Then, last Wednesday, Mkhwane and Makubela allegedly lured her to the Hennops River for a ritual. She took her baby girl with her, entrusting Makubela to take care of the child. The state alleges Mkhwane and Makubela acted in common purpose to restrain the woman and assault her. The child was strangled to death. Meanwhile, Amanda Mguni is accused of fraud and conspiracy to commit murder. She seemed shaken in the dark. All three accused opted for legal aid that may only be finalized in November. Their next court date is on Friday. Karinda Jagmohan, Eyewitness News.
8: And deep funding shortfalls are forcing the UN Refugee Agency to make cuts across its humanitarian operations worldwide. High Commissioner for Refugees Bahram Sali says as of last week, the agency only has funds available of $3 billion, representing 35% of the requirement of the $8.5 billion needed for this year. He says funding for next year remains uncertain, although the expected figure of around $2.6 billion could improve after a donor pledging conference taking place in December. Gold is trading at $4,171.04 an ounce. The rand is at 16.53 to the dollar, 21.87 to the pound, 18.47 to the euro, and Brent crude oil is at $105.61 a barrel.
19: Alex, we still have that accident scene, N3 South near London Road, causing about a 30-minute delay from the Patlu interchange. Travelling towards four ways, leaving Bryanston bumper-to-bumper traffic, N1 South, between the Patlu interchange and Winnie Mandela Drive, and in Bursley, Kempton Park. Slow-moving traffic, Modderfontein Road, between Pretoria Road and Mooifontein Road.
20: And in your sports, the Bucks remain number one in world rugby on the latest rankings, while Coventry City host Newcastle in the only Premier League game tonight. And Kimi Antonelli heads into Austin with the shot at becoming Formula One's youngest ever world champion.
8: A fine Tuesday in store for Gauteng tomorrow. Johannesburg dropping to overnight lows of 12 degrees, peaking at 30. Pretoria 15 and 32 and Vereeniging 13 and 30 degrees. The top story in EWN this hour. The South African Police Service has classified Shadrack Sibeya's resignation as a dishonourable discharge.
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1: 702 Drive, it's 8 minutes past five. Good to have you with us on the show. You know, I was just struck by our promo there where we, you know, are very keen for you to stay tuned to us and follow what's going on in the local government elections, but I had a slightly different question that goes like this. Are the people who want your vote actually communicating with you? There are posters. Yes, of course. That's a pretty, pretty passive way of, you know, trying to get your message across. There are the interviews we do, the things that come up in the news, and that would be true of other platforms as well. 702 will have town halls. We've had them before and we'll have them again. Well before the election and the chance for you to vote. But has anyone made personal contact with you? Maybe a phone call from a political party, a tap on your door, anyone approaching you while you were shopping in a mall over the weekend saying, hey, look, you know, have you made up your mind? My name is, I'm campaigning for Karabo Chali, or I am Karabo Chali, your candidate. And I think you'd, if you give me a minute, I'd like to tell you. Anything like that? Is there any face-to-face element of this political campaign at all? I certainly haven't encountered anything myself, but that doesn't mean it's not happening. So if you've got some insight into that, maybe you're helping to run a campaign for an individual or a party and you might have a view on whether that's part of the strategy, and if so, it's time well spent. 072-702-1702 and 011-883-0702. Coming up on the show, we're going to be looking at that ANC bid at the Concord to try and overturn the decision of the IEC in regard to their very, very late and last minute attempts to register certain of their candidates. That's coming up. Stephen Curtis will update us on what's been happening on the markets. And of course, we've been asking you for election songs. We'll talk about that in a moment. But first, a very interesting conversation going on about, do you want to know what your colleagues earn? Do you think you should be entitled to know what colleagues, particularly those doing the same work as you, actually earn? And or do you take the view like I do that I just think that would disturb my peace? I don't know that it would, but yeah, I've got enough to bother me most days, so don't want to add anything. But other people making very clear and cogent arguments why healthy workplaces do to a degree involve a degree of understanding about salary scales, benchmarking, and so on. 11 minutes past five, voice notes to 072-702-1702. Here's one.
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22: How's it, John? John, I was once called into a meeting and reprimanded by HR for discussing my salary with a colleague, of which I did not. Somehow the colleague found out and complained to top management about it because I was earning more than him. And I still couldn't figure out how he found it out at the time, because I was always very careful with my pay slips and so forth. And later on, when I left the company, I asked him, you know, to tell me how he actually found out about it and to be truthful about it. And would you not believe it was my boss that told my colleague what I was earning?
1: Yo, I mean, if we were having a chat, I would say to you, goodness me, why did your boss do that? I would imagine you asked them. But if you wanted to send me a text as a follow-up, well, I mean, what was the purpose of that? Trying to wind the guy up, trying to put you two into some kind of contestable relationship in the belief that this might get more... I mean, it's an odd thing. Certainly seems odd to me. This one, no name to it, but says, good afternoon, Brad John. I worked at an NGO as an admin assistant, accidentally found out that the directors received 40,000 Rand per month. And yet they played the poverty card on a monthly basis, telling us that the NGO wasn't generating any money. Yeah, lots of stories, I'm sure, out there. We'd love to hear yours on 072-702-1702. It's 13 minutes now past five.
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1: 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SMS OUT to 45142 now, and you could save on car insurance. If you don't, ask them for 500 Rand. N3 South was giving us some difficulties a little bit earlier. Let's find out what's happening there now.
21: 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Traffic.
19: Well, at this stage, John, in Alex, there's that accident scene on the N3 South near London Road, causing about a 30-minute delay from the Buccleuch interchange. In Bryanston, also bumper-to-bumper traffic travelling towards four ways on the N1 South from the Buccleuch interchange to Winnie Mandela Drive. In the Joburg CBD heading towards Booysens, traffic remains heavily backed up. M1 South from Killarney Benz to the Crown interchange. Bursley, Kempton Park area, there's slow-moving traffic on Moerfontein Road between Pretoria Road and Moerfontein Road. There's also about a 20-minute delay in the Protea Glen, Soweto. This is on the R559 main road opposite GOG Gardens. And in Centurion, traffic remains congested. N1 North from John Foster to Rigel Avenue due to an earlier accident. For the latest traffic updates, you can also follow us on X at EWN Traffic.
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1: 67-year-old Moira loves shopping, but shopping around for insurance quotes, not so much fun. Until she got a mind-blowingly low premium of 771 Rand a month for a 2025 Hyundai Alcazar. 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
1: Right, we asked you for songs that you would suggest could and should be played by someone seeking election in the local government elections. It may be a song that you feel is appropriate for a party or a politician you like, or it might be the flip side. In other words, you might be being just a little bit ironic in what you are deciding to share. We picked something fairly neutral. Here's ABBA.

0: Yeah, please do keep those coming. We've got some good ones. We need some more, though, and we definitely need yours. 072-702-1702. 16 minutes past five.
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5: 18 minutes past five. Let's focus our attention then on the efforts of the African National Congress at the Constitutional Court. This is for them the last roll of the dice to try and get some candidates who didn't make it past the deadline, past the cutoff because of a failure to use the electoral system properly. On the one hand, that would be the IEC's argument, the ANC arguing that in fact they did log the candidates on the system, but they didn't take the final step, I suppose, the electoral equivalent of hitting send. It's an important court case, not just, I think, because of its implications for the ANC, but in general, whenever these cases come to court, they do create new pathways or confirm old ones, depending on the outcome in our electoral system. And our electoral system is something I think broadly we really do cherish for the way it works. I certainly feel strongly about that. My next guest is Terry Tselane. He has had extensive experience in the IEC over many years. For a good many years now, though, he has been Executive Chairman of the Institute of Election Management Services in Africa. Mr. Tselane, welcome and thanks very much for giving us your time. I mean, the ANC has tried this at the Electoral Court. Their case was dismissed. They made no particular headway there. Is there any reason why they might have a chance at the Concord, apart from the fact, you know, that it's one more roll of the dice? From what I understand, their arguments haven't changed much.
6: Good afternoon to you and to your listeners. And thank you very much for having me. I think the argument, to a large extent, has shifted slightly. It has gravitated from the system glitch towards the fact that they have submitted. The fact that they had uploaded and captured their candidates in a system, and that system is owned by the IEC.
5: Yes.
6: That the court must actually accept that as a submission, even though they had not pressed the submit button. So there is a difference between blaming the IEC and say the IEC system, that system glitch, to saying we no longer arguing about that. We are saying we have submitted, and that information, because it's in your system, at the time the deadline was reached, you already had that information. You must accept that information as a submission. And also, when you look at it in line with the political rights as contained within Section 19, that if you don't do that, you are basically disenfranchising people who would have ordinarily voted for the ANC.
5: I mean, correct me if I'm wrong, but do the rights as set out, political rights as set out in the Constitution, Mr. Tselane, not also implicitly at least have a set of obligations that if you choose to participate in any democratic process, in any electoral process, you do so according to the rules set down for that process?
6: Absolutely, you are correct. But I think the essence of the submission now is that when the IEC creates a system and requires the organizations or the political parties to download the information into that system is an IEC system of compliance. And then a party that has submitted, not really submitted, but has uploaded and captured the information into the system, that system that it has captured information into is the system of the IEC,
5: right.
6: And it has complied. So if the IEC has got issues about the issues of compliance, they've got to now look at the fact that, firstly, information lies in their system. It has been uploaded and captured there. But what does it mean in relation to the political right? So you can use, well, this is an argument that is being used.
5: Yes.
6: Basically by the legal representative of the ANC. See, you can use that technical aspect of pressing of the button as an excuse to trample upon the rights of voters to vote for a party that they wanted, because in any case, you've got the information.
5: Yeah, I suppose you could argue you can't use the rather emotive phrase trampling on people's rights to excuse your failure to hit send. So it goes both ways. Mr. Tselane, I always have a wider interest in these matters when they come up, you know, either before an election, and we've walked this road before in regard to the loading up of candidates and the correct procedure involved there. And you know, after the election, there are many, many questions asked. Do you think in general our systems remain robust and able to stand up to this kind of scrutiny of their effectiveness and integrity?
6: I think our systems are very robust. And, you know, the fact that you've got the Electoral Court and you also have got the Constitutional Court, you must see it as a part of the whole system, because those platforms, the Electoral Court and the Constitutional Court, are also other mechanisms that political parties can use in order to raise issues that that they do not agree with the Commission on.
5: Yes.
6: You know, so in other countries where you don't have these platforms, people then have got no other avenue but to go into the streets and, you know, deal with the issues. But here in South Africa, the fact that you've got those platforms, actually it is testimony to the fact that we've got very robust system from the voting station level. I mean, if, for instance, any person is aggrieved by the decision of the presiding officer, that person can appeal to the commission, not even to the CEO, to the commission. When the commission takes a decision and you are not happy with that decision, it goes to the electoral court.
5: Right.
6: From the electoral court, it goes to the constitutional court. So all these elements are important elements that basically safeguard our electoral democracy.
5: Yeah. And any thoughts on where you think the court's going? I mean, invariably, the judges in any legal matter, in my experience, will always ask tough questions of everybody. And you sometimes think you've got an idea of where they're going, but in fact, you have no possible idea. But a sense, if you have one, of whether the ANC is going to strike it lucky this time round?
6: You know, before today's argument, I was convinced that the ANC legal representatives were going to have an uphill battle to convince the court, particularly because there is already a precedent in relation to late submission.
5: Right.
6: But the fact that they are not focusing on the late submission, they are saying, we have submitted, and then take our submission, our capturing information and uploading information as a submission. Even if we have not submit, we have not actually pressed the button, but we have complied with the requirements. And that you cannot use a technical modality of submission to disadvantage and disenfranchise people. I thought, listening to the way questions were being raised, there was a lot of sympathy from the justices of the Electoral Court, of the Constitutional Court, towards that opinion.
5: Yeah, well, we're going to wait and see, but it's intriguing. And thank you to Terry Tselane. He is with the Institute of Election Management Services in Africa. He is executive chair of that particular organization. I've been asking you about whether you've been approached by political parties to get your votes. Cecil sent this one, and we've got some others besides, but please do let me know. I'm keen to know if there's much face-to-face stuff going on. Cecil says, twice I've met some EFF youth eager for a chat. Although I was impressed by their zeal, I turned them down because I've never voted and I don't intend to start now. Earlier today, my mother, busy outside, was approached by two canvassers. She reported amidst much mirth that she told them she'd only vote for the kingdom of God. She's 91 and a Jehovah's Witness. Your mom sounds like a character, Cecil, but I suspect that the two people who approached her also enjoyed the engagement as well. 27 minutes past five.
3: EWN, EWN Business.
5: Stephen Curtis, a very good afternoon to you. Start of a new week.
7: Indeed, John, good afternoon. And the JSE kind of eking out again, up 0.22%. The all share, 108,760 points. Financials up 0.33%. Industrials up 0.09%. Resources down 0.11%. Brent crude is slightly higher today, John, because of those attacks on the Saudi Arabian airport at Riyadh. And that's having a bit of an impact pretty much on everybody. And there's also a little bit of corporate news, particularly around Boxer today. Their trading profit was up 8% in the 6 months to the end of August. But the big story really is they're getting a new boss. Marek Masojada is going to retire. He really has seen that group through an amazing transformation. Justin Galloway will take over. He's been there since around 2012. Canal Plus ending the day up 5.5%. Elf and Min up nearly 3%. PPC up 2.75%. And Tungela up 2.35%. While Truworths is up 2.19%. And one or two of the financial shares doing nicely. Standard Bank, Capitec, both up by around 1.7% on the day. Tusk came down 1.9%, Altron down 1.44%, and Mr. Price down 1.14%. And then your gold and platinum miners are down just a smidge or two. The JSE confirming shares in Tongaat Hulett, they'll now be removed formally from the index. John, they've been suspended for about 4 years after that accounting scandal. But the end of a very long era, over 70 years, that Tongaat Hulett was on the JSE. And Standard Bank, it signed a subscription agreement in OPay. OPay is a Nigerian fintech platform, does operate in other parts of our continent as well. They're launching an IPO. Standard Bank says its investment will close along with that IPO. And then, despite the fact that the U.S. President Donald Trump essentially saying there'll be more Russian diesel exports because of an energy ceasefire between Russia and Ukraine, those attacks on Riyadh having a big impact on oil prices, and that's hit the main indices in the U.S., where the Dow Jones is up 0.48, but the Nasdaq is down 0.67, and the S&P 500 is flat at the moment. The gold price, $4,166.87 an ounce. Platinum, $1,680.28. Brent crude, $106.67, and the rand to the dollar, 16.54, to the euro, 18.47, to the British pound, 21.85. On the Money Show tonight, we'll speak to Marek Masojada at Boxer. We'll also get the regulatory lawyer Amor Berger-Smith's written a really stinging critique in a way of the regulations that are supposed to stop you being spammed by phone callers. She suggests there are big problems there. We'll talk electric vehicles. We'll talk bond yields and the problem that that is creating. And then, John, Peter Forshaw is the Chief Financial Officer at Cash Converters. Everything you wanted to know about the pawn business. That's PAWN on The Money Show this evening. What it's like when you drop something off at Cash Converters, who their competition is, what are the goods that people sell the most often, what are the goods that people buy the most often. I think there's so many things to ask him. Stephen Curtis, EWN Business.
5: Very, very interesting interview indeed, that Cash Crusaders business. I've regularly walked past there because there's one in a mall that I visit and think, I don't know anything about this business. But there were people in there and it looked busy. So I'll definitely be listening to that. 29 minutes to 6, the very latest Eyewitness News. Bali Dlamini is here to give you just that.
8: Thanks, John. Good afternoon. The ANC and Action SA coalition in Tshwane claims it inherited a deteriorating infrastructure network when it took over the metro from the DA. With the term of all municipal councils set to end on the 1st of November, the coalition presented its end-of-term report today. It claims to have made significant improvements to the city's electricity and water infrastructure since taking office 2 years ago. Tshwane Finance MMC Eugene Modise says the city has made progress to strengthen its infrastructure.
9: When we took office, we inherited an aging infrastructure network and water losses were approximately 39%. An infrastructure that in some areas is more than 50 years old. We introduced an aggressive water stabilization plan in 2026 to bring these interventions together into a structured program of infrastructure repairs, pressure management, leak reduction.
8: Business Leadership South Africa CEO Busi Mavuso says the country's private electricity grid projects need a firm implementation timetable. Mavuso argues that further delays risk holding back the expansion of private investment in the electricity sector. Anelita Fandese reports.
10: Business Leadership South Africa CEO Busi Mavuso says opening up the electricity markets to private players could help increase transmission capacity, connect new generation projects to the grid, and reduce the infrastructure bottlenecks facing energy investors. But investors need capacity.

0: more private capital into its electricity system. Mavuso argues a clear timetable for private grid projects could help give businesses and investors greater certainty while supporting the country's broader electricity market reforms. Anelita Fandese, Eyewitness News.
1: And gun-free South Africa says the country's gun violence crisis cannot be addressed without stopping firearms from ending up in the hands of criminals. The South African Police Service recently acknowledged to Parliament that firearm recoveries are still not at the level authorities would like. Police say illegal guns are being sourced from a range of channels and interventions are being intensified to stem the flow of illicit firearms into the country. Carlo Peterson reports.
2: The SAPS says illegal guns are being sourced from corrupt police networks, private security companies, state institutions, stolen civilian-owned weapons, and firearms smuggled into the country from neighboring states. Gun-Free South Africa's Claire Taylor says illegal firearms are used in most violent crimes, and many of those weapons were once legally owned by the state, private security companies, businesses, or civilians.
3: The discussion in Parliament and SAPS's comments highlight the importance of a holistic approach to the gun violence crisis in South Africa and shows that we cannot focus only on mopping up the pool of illegal guns in the country, that we also have to close the taps leaking illegal guns into that pool.
2: Taylor says effective firearm management starts with stronger controls over legal gun stocks and tighter oversight of recovered and surrendered weapons. She argues the Central Firearms Registry also needs urgent reform to ensure every firearm and its owner can be traced at any time. Carlo Peterson, Eyewitness News.
1: A fine Tuesday in store for Gauteng tomorrow. Lows of between 12 and 15 degrees and highs of between 30 and 32.
4: Driving into Soweto, there's slow-moving traffic. This is in the Southgate area on the N12 westbound approaching the Diepkloof interchange due to an earlier accident. Also driving into Soweto, there's slow-moving traffic. This is on Chris Honey Road between Barra Hospital and Klipspruit Valley Road. And in Alex, we still have that accident scene N3 South near London Road causing about a 30-minute delay from the Bethlehem interchange.
1: The top story in EWN, the ANC and Action SA coalition in Tshwane claims it inherited a deteriorating infrastructure network when it took over the metro from the DA.
5: 7:02 afternoons with Relebogile Mabotja, 1 to 3 p.m.
6: Why does a portion of rental and electricity need to be calculated? And you also will get people who will say, well, because I don't trust her, I will buy the diapers myself or I will buy the formula myself.
7: And that's exactly why I've created Udukita Child Maintenance.
6: Yes.
7: A lot of people don't understand how we get to the numbers.
6: Yes.
7: But this is settled law. It's not up for debate. It's not a discussion. It's not a, well, if I feel like paying something towards her rent, I can. No, babes. There is a way of doing the calculation. It's on the form. And that is how it is.
6: Leslie Blake, founder of Blake Attorneys.
5: 7:02 afternoons.
8: With Relebogile Mabotja.
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12: Good afternoon, Uncle John. Sabiha in Johannesburg here. The candidate for Rise Mzansi in, I'm not sure what board it is, but it's like the Emerentia, Linden, Greenside, Roosevelt Park area, has been hanging out at intersections and

0: morning traffic with his flags, and yeah, talking to people in their cars. I've not yet had a chance to speak to him, but have definitely seen him active out there.
1: John, so far, no face-to-face, but I think last week or week before last, I received a message from EFF. It says, will you vote for EFF on the 4th? You know what? Because it's an SMS, like, I just had to laugh alone. If it was a WhatsApp, I could have put in like the worst emojis. They're laughing out, cracking, like whatever.
2: Okay. Well, I mean, you know, I must say I admire people who actually are willing to go out face to face and argue the political points, and they will encounter people who say, I wouldn't vote for you if it would save my life. But yeah, that's some political activists cut their teeth that way. I mean, I'm talking now in an era where the vast majority of South Africans didn't have the vote, but they went door to door, house to house, campaigning around rent boycotts and all sorts of other stuff. So yeah, it's not an easy thing to do, but the people who do it, I think, actually learn a huge amount. So there you go. 7:02 drive. It's coming up now for 20 minutes to 6. Let's get the very latest sports news with Tato Moloto.
3: EWN Sport. Thanks, John. Good afternoon. Match week 6 in the Premier League starts with just one game tonight. Coventry City hosting Newcastle United at 9. Coventry flying high after picking up their first league win of the season, while Newcastle will look to build on their 2-1 victory over Hull City. Here's Castle boss Matthias Jalsler.
4: So now Coventry, they have the momentum. They won their last match. They have the confidence. They have also the quality, clear playing style, but also we are aware of what we need to win that match.
3: Meanwhile, Banyana Banyana head coach Desiree Ellis has issued a strict warning against complacency, urging her team to block out administrative distractions ahead of their crucial 2028 Los Angeles Olympic Games qualifier, this against Madagascar tomorrow.
5: First thing is to win these games over two legs, first of all, bearing in mind that a lot of the things that we do, it's not just related to Madagascar, but it's also related to what we want to do in November. As I said, we have very little time in between, but we will be working on a lot of things while we're here. We'll be working on ourselves as well, because we know what they offer. We'll be looking at their strengths and weaknesses and how we can overcome that as well.
3: In rugby, the Springboks are flying high at the top of the world rankings ahead of New Zealand. Number 3 is Ireland. And if you're wondering where Australia are, they are sitting at number 6. The URC this weekend saw the Stormers impress not only their home crowd, but their director of rugby, John Dobson, as well, after they win over the Sharks.
6: Yeah, I don't think we want rugby always to be a contestable game like it is. You know, is that your plan for every solution from both sides? Because we kick a lot of contestables. But I thought what I really liked also about our game, which I'm going to talk to Riona about, when we did win the contestables, got into their half, we played some pretty nice rugby.
3: The Bulls also beating the Sharks at home. In tennis, Alena Rabakina continues her lead in the WTA rankings, with Mira Andreeva, Elena Svitolina and Karolina Muschova also climbing the ladder to 3rd, 6th and 7th place respectively. Staying with rankings, Tommy Fleetwood as well as Xander Schauffele moved up 6th and 9th place respectively in the World Golf rankings led by Scottie Scheffler. Finally, over the weekend, Max Verstappen jumped to 2nd place in the driver standings through his Singapore Grand Prix win. Charles Leclerc, on the other hand, is satisfied with P2.
7: Well, I mean, happy, but not super happy. I mean, 2nd place is a good result, I think, considering the last the tendency that we've had lately, where we were lacking just a little bit of pace. Today in the race, Max had a bit more pace than we did, which was expected, but we were maybe a little bit closer than what we expected as well.
3: Tato Moloto, Eyewitness News Sport.
2: Yeah, just one thing to actually add to the sport, people wanting to be kept up to date with the cricket. End of play, South Africa set 421 to win, 102 for 4 at the close. So it's been a rough day, both in the field and at the crease for the South Africans. But Aiden Markram is still there, a watchful 45 off 115 balls alongside him. Equally cautious as the day drew to a close, Vian Mulder has 5. And he's faced 23 balls. Long day tomorrow. You never know. You never know. We need 319 runs. They need 6 wickets. odds favour the Aussies, but when haven't they favoured them before and we've come back? Let's hope so. Time for traffic.
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2: Right, let's get the very latest from Karabo Chali at 17 minutes to 6.
9: Well, at this stage, John in Bryanston, bumper-to-bumper traffic heading towards four ways N1 South from the Batloo Interchange to Winnie Mandela Drive. Traffic remains heavily backed up driving through the Joburg CBD heading towards Poisons. That's the M1 South from Killarney Benz to the Crown Interchange, Bursley, Kempton Park. Slow-moving traffic, Modderfontein Road between Pretoria Road and Mooifontein Road. While in Southgate, there's that accident seen on the N12 westbound before the Deep Kloof Interchange, causing heavy delays from the Uncle Charlie's Interchange in Protea Glen. We still have about a 20-minute delay on the R559 the main road opposite GOG Gardens. If you're leaving the Pretoria CBD heading towards Soshanguve, issues, this is in the Sederbach area. We've received a voice note.
10: Good afternoon, guys. Wayne from Pretoria. There is a huge backlog of traffic on the R80 North heading towards Soshanguve coming off Iskim Patlele. The traffic is at a complete standstill. Don't know the reason, but you're going to be stuck in traffic. It's also affecting the traffic on Bremer Street. If you're heading down that way and you want to get onto the R80, that is backed up as well. So the R80 North towards Soshanguve, completely backed up at the moment. Try and avoid that area. There's a long delay.
9: Yeah, it looks like there's an accident scene there, but we're not sure. We're not 100%. You be our eyes and ears. If you're on that route, please let us know. You can WhatsApp us on 072-702-1702.
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2: Music in a moment, but just an interesting update coming from the SABC, from the rescheduled COSATU National Congress. Apparently, ANC National Chairperson Gwede Mantashe, according to the SABC, has walked out of the Congress. He was supposed to speak. He was scheduled to speak ahead of the South African Communist Party, to be followed then by the South African National Civic Organization, SANCO. Minister Mantashe insisted that tradition has it that the ANC is the last to speak, and when this wasn't accommodated, he decided to walk out. Clearly, I mean, if that is the tradition, COSATU playing some politics there perhaps, but surely the big thing to do is to step up and say, well, you know, this is what they've done. This isn't supposed to happen. I'm not impressed. I think this is bad manners, but you've got me now. This is what I wanted to say. Yeah, that's what I would have done, but that's probably why I wasn't invited to speak. It's 14 minutes to 6.
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2: Right, staying with politics, songs that could be used in election campaigns as people and parties bid for a seat in the local government elections. 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
12: Good afternoon, Uncle John. 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

0: Brenda Fassie with Promises. Leave me alone. Leave me alone. You're telling lies so plain to see. You're trying to make a fool of me. I don't think she was singing about politicians, but hey, we're taking the song, we're matching it to the local government election realities. That's the view of one listener. What's yours? 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
3: We were doing a story, and it was all around the finances of March in March. And one of the things you revealed was how Jacinta Ngobese Zuma and her husband also were recipients of state contracts in KZN.
4: She had been saying publicly that they get no funding from private or public institutions, including the government and government tenders. However, we were able to find that actually that's not the case, that her and her husband have a company that they co-direct called XJ Family Enterprise, which got a contract with the KZN government, agricultural government, 10 months after they registered their company.
3: All right, so tell us about the threatening calls and messages you've been receiving.
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8: Hi, John and team. Hope you guys are doing well. Being from Pretoria. My song is Cult of Personality by Living Colour. Whenever I hear that song, I just think of all politicians. So I think this song would be applicable to every single party on the ballot. Hope you guys get to play it.

0: Yeah, Living Colour, and some of the lyrics of this are great, actually. This one, we didn't quite get to hear them sing that, but I exploit you, still you love me. I tell you, one and one makes three. Oh, I'm the cult of personality. Living Colour with that song. More of your voice notes.
1: Hi, John. My song would be Lie to Me by Brooke Benton, not just for one political party, but for all of them, because they never keep their promises anyway. All they know how to do is make promises. They're very good at that. Zweli from Jamestown.

it's just a feeling I have. So if I'm right, you got to lie to me. Then I won't feel so bad, because the truth

0: I'd rather have it that way.
1: Well, Brooke Benton feels differently. Lie to me, I'd rather have it that way. That song, all the way back from 1954. Great blues sounds there. Yeah, the task we set you was songs that could be played in an election campaign. At the moment, I haven't heard one that a single politician would be willing to adopt, but let's keep trying.
2: Good afternoon, John, team 702 Landers. My song recommendation for a political party to use on an election campaign will definitely be Amy Winehouse Rehab, and that would be a recommendation to the ANC. Thank you. Bye.

0: 20 years ago, Amy Winehouse's last studio album, Back to Black, that one called Rehab.
1: I've got a song for you guys for the ANC, Lost in the Woods by Jonathan Groff.

0: Jonathan Groff with Lost in the Woods, election songs, more to come.
1: John, I don't know if this one is appropriate. I'm not sure who sings it, but it's Oops, I Did It Again. Because it's almost like every time they come back to us, it's a matter of, oh, oops, sorry, I did it again. Please forgive me. I'll try better. Thanks.

0: The question that asked, is this appropriate? Yes, it's appropriate. It's actually very funny. That's a song for the electorate, not the politicians. Oops, I did it again. One more.
1: Good afternoon, Tate John and the team. The song that I would play would be Redemption Song by Bob Marley. Just to tell the voters to redeem themselves, you know, and emancipate themselves. So it's a nice song, slow tune, but the message is very powerful. Have a lovely day and a great evening to the rest of the people. Cheers.

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2: 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Good evening. On your Money Show tonight, Boxer gets a new CEO as Merrick Masiyada plans his retirement and the group's profits continue to rise strongly. One of the country's top regulatory lawyers says the new spam core regulations might strangle the businesses they're supposed to regulate. Why bond yields are rising and what that means for your share prices. How AI is helping online gambling and gamblers. And from 7:30 this evening, everything you've ever wanted to know about the pawn shop business, what happens behind the scenes when you buy and sell secondhand goods. All of that to come, but first, the very latest Eyewitness News.
3: Good evening, I'm Sibs Matiela. The South African Police Service has classified Shadrack Spear's resignation as a dishonourable discharge. The suspended top cop tendered his resignation today during his disciplinary hearing for corruption and misconduct allegations. But given that he resigned while undergoing a disciplinary process, his departure falls under a dishonourable discharge. Alfara Mshwana has more.
4: A dishonourable discharge is generally imposed when an individual is dismissed after being found guilty of gross misconduct, corruption, or serious criminal offences. However, in cases such as that of Shadrack Sibiya, this classification may also apply when an individual resigns while disciplinary proceedings are underway. This means his exit from the South African Police Service may not be treated as an ordinary resignation and could result in the loss of certain benefits. Acting National Police Commissioner Puleng Dimpane.
5: I can confirm that effective today, Lieutenant General Sibiya is no longer a member of the South African Police Service. He has tendered his resignation effective today.
4: Meanwhile, Sibiya's bail hearing in his rape case continues in court tomorrow as he remains behind bars at the Hoshimamburu prison. Alfa Ramshwana, Eyewitness News.
3: Two of three men accused of handling and selling a smart watch belonging to slain runner Elizabeth Moselakgomo have been granted 10,000 rand bail each. Moselakgomo's body was found along the R21 in September after she was reported missing following an afternoon run in Kempton Park. The state is opposing bail for the third accused, a Nigerian national whose immigration status is still to be verified by the Home Affairs Department. Mongezi Koko has more.
6: The Kempton Park Magistrates Court heard how the smartwatch allegedly changed hands between the three accused before it was eventually sold on Facebook Marketplace. It is understood accused one, who allegedly buys and sells pawned goods, bought the watch from an unidentified individual. He then allegedly sold it to accused number two, a South African national who reset the device and linked it to his own Gmail account. Accused number two then allegedly contacted the third accused, who paid 4,000 rand through a bank transfer. He collected the watch 3 days later and listed it for sale on Facebook Marketplace. The watch was eventually bought by another person who, according to the information presented, could not be linked to the alleged criminal activity. The court has granted accused numbers 2 and 3 bail, 10,000 rand each, while the state opposes bail for the first accused. The matter has been postponed to the 19th of October. The three accused have not been charged with her murder, and the proceedings relate only to the alleged handling and sale of her belongings. Monkey Zikoko, Eyewitness News.
3: The DA says if the ANC is granted another opportunity to submit candidate lists for six municipalities after missing the deadline, it would cause absolute chaos. Today, the party has made a last-ditch appeal for the Constitutional Court to overturn a ruling by the Electoral Court, which confirms the exclusion of 181 of its candidates. The ANC told the court that by uploading its candidate details to the electronic system, it indicated intent to field the candidates in the November local government elections. The DA says if the ANC is granted a second chance, other parties in the same position should also be allowed to have their candidates included in the ballot. Lindsay Dentlinger has more.
7: The DA is acting as an intervening party in the ANC's case against the Electoral Commission. It says if the court finds in the ANC's favour, then all parties which uploaded candidate names before the deadline but failed to press the final submit button should be allowed to contest. Advocate Michael Bishop says there's no way for the commission to know whether captured lists, which could be withdrawn or amended before the submission deadline, were supposed to be considered as final. He says the electoral rules must apply equally to all.
8: We know there are many other candidates in the same position. There's at least one other political party that approached the electoral court. What happens to freedom in South Africa? Do they get on the ballot? What happens to all the other candidates? Do they get on the ballot? It won't be a free and fair election if they're not.
7: The IEC's advocate, Terry Motau, says the commission took no decision on its own whether or not to accept party lists, and that by granting the ANC leave to appeal this matter is not in the interest of justice. Judgment in the case has been reserved. Lindsay Dentlinger, Eyewitness News.
3: Discount retailer Boxer is pushing ahead with its store expansion plans, targeting 60 new store openings for the full financial year. The group says it's opened 32 new stores by the end of September, which is up from 24 at the end of August. This comes as Boxer looks to drive turnover growth through new outlets, with its expansion pipeline for the second half of the financial year and into the 2028 financial year. Meanwhile, the retailer has also opened its 600th store, marking another milestone in its growth strategy. Boxer CEO Marek Masojada.
9: The goal for the year is to open 60 new stores across our three formats. And as at the end of September, we have opened 32 of those stores and we have a further 8 opening during the month of October. So we're confident in delivering those stores and we've got a very solid pipeline to deliver a similar amount of stores in the FY28 financial year.
3: And in France, a fire has destroyed the capital's oldest covered food market. The market, which has existed since 1615, is a popular street food venue and was ranked 5th worldwide for street food this year in the US magazine Food and Wine. The area around the market was charred this morning, and reports suggest a thick layer of firefighting foam has covered the pavement of one of the market entrances. The mayor's office says the capital will work on relocating vendors to another area so they can resume their activities as quickly as possible. Gold is trading at $4,168.01 an ounce. The rand is at 16.55 to the dollar, 21.85 to the pound, and 18.47 to the euro. Brent crude oil is at $106.95 a barrel.
10: In your sport, Proteas have their work cut out in the first test despite a wobbly start to their second innings against Australia on day 4. New Zealand named their squad for their ODI series against India. Coventry City on the hunt for a second Premier League win this season, and big names eliminated at the Shanghai Masters.
3: A fine Tuesday in Gauteng tomorrow. Johannesburg drops to an overnight low of 12 degrees, peaking at 30. Pretoria 15 and 32, and Vereeniging 13 and 30. Cape Town will be partly cloudy with isolated showers and rain tomorrow. Expect a low of 14 and a high of 21 degrees. The top story in your Eyewitness News at this hour. The South African Police Service has classified Shadrach Spear's resignation as a dishonourable discharge.
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11: Leaving the Pretoria CBD, heading towards Soshanguve. Traffic remains heavily backed up in Cederberg on the R18 northbound. That's Mabopane Highway between Eskiam Pahlele and the Hairpin Bend. There's also bumper-to-bumper traffic heading into four ways. This is in Bryanston, N1 South, approaching Winnie Mandela Drive. Traffic remains sluggish in the Joburg CBD, travelling towards Poisons. That's the M1 South from Killarney Benz to the Crown Interchange, Southgate. We still have that accident scene, N12 westbound, before the Diepkloof Interchange, causing heavy delays. Bursley, Kempton Park, slow-moving traffic on Modderfontein Road between Pretoria Road and Mooifontein Road, while in the Mother City accident scene. This is on Komiki Road approaching Campus Barkley. There's also slow-moving traffic. This is on the M3 southbound approaching Clipper Road. If you come across any other traffic issues, kindly WhatsApp us on 072-702-1702.
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2: The Money Show with Stephen Crutus is brought to you by Absa CIB, proud sponsor of the Absa Africa Financial Markets Index 2026. 9 minutes after six. Good evening. Welcome to the program. I'm Stephen Crutus. One of those periods where we're sort of talking about retail, we're talking about oil prices, we'll talk about bonds in a little while. The story of the day, Easy Boxer's results. We'll be talking as well to their CEO in a moment. He's retiring, of course, Marek Masayada. Justin Galloway taking over. I think it's going to be very interesting period for the group. Do you remember the conversations we had with the National Consumer Commission last week? We spoke to the Direct Marketing Association as well. This is about these guidelines for the opt-out registry. You'd be able to go on the Consumer Commission's website, basically opt out of getting spam calls. Well, a strong critique coming of them. Amor Berger-Smit talking about it, head of regulatory at Worksmen's Attorneys. I think there's some interesting conversations to have there. I did wonder if there'll be a reaction. And one of the questions I'll ask is if someone goes to court on this, could they have any chance of success? We might find that the story isn't finished yet. The South African Electric Mobility Association finally being formed now, basically sort of talking about electric cars, everything that makes them go. I'm talking about where you charge them, how it's done, government policy, etc. They'll be mobilizing on that side. And then issues around government bonds. So much happening with bonds at the moment. Yields are very high for US treasuries, for French bonds in particular. We'll be talking about that in the next little while with John Stopford from 91. There's such an important conversation to have there, what it means for share prices, what it means for your investments as well. Good to hear from you on 011-883-0702, 021-446-0567, and voice notes on 072-702-1702.
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2: Quite a few conversations around cars. It is SA Auto Week, which is one of the reasons for that. But an interesting article in Business Live, and I've seen some commentary about this coming from Europe and other places. Safety regulators worried about how older cars, everything that you do manually. You have a stick or a lever or a button or a something. If you want to switch the windscreen wipers on, for example, you push a lever. If you want to indicate left or right, you push or pull a lever up or down. And some of these things are now automated in the computer system. So if you want to control the heating or something like that, you actually have to go through menu after submenu. And today I found myself actually in my car, just because of the coloring of the buttons, not able to do what I wanted to do because I was in a parking garage and it was quite dark. Have you come across that? That moment where you're sort of fumbling to get your car to do whatever it is that you want it to do. It's quite dangerous if you're moving. Maybe you're doing a couple of things at once. Maybe you're moving quite quickly. Maybe you're just trying to park and then you're also trying to switch the radio off or something. I wonder if there's going to be a backlash. We can over-computerize, and this might be it. Your experience, please. 072-702-1702. Are cars now to get what you to do what you want to do? Is it just becoming too complicated? Or am I just becoming too... It's 12 minutes after 6.
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2: Well, Boxer reporting today, its trading profit rose by over 8%. Its profits up nearly 11% and turnover growth of 6.3% in the 6 months to the end of August. Also the announcement, the long-term CEO, Marek Masayada, will be retiring next year. Justin Galloway will take over. Well, Marek Masayada joins us now. And of course, he's been responsible for so much of the huge growth at Boxer. Marek, good evening. And thanks so much for your time. I presume that your view was taken very seriously by the board. Did you recommend Galloway? Do you believe he'll be a good CEO to take over from you?
12: Hi, good evening, Stephen. Good to chat again. Well, you know, Justin's a long-time Boxer colleague of mine. We've worked together since 2012. You know, he's really had a wide career across Boxer, starting off in our finance team, working in store operations, which is, you know, really, you know, where the rubber hits the road. And for the last 9 years, he's developed our supply chain, literally from DC number one through to DC number eight. So, you know, he certainly has the experience and the knowledge of Boxer, and we're absolutely delighted that he's been announced as the CEO.
2: If you look at the current market and you look at what the retail market, how it's likely to change, what still needs to be done, what do you think Boxer will need to be building on or focusing over the next few years? What do you think is going to be the big sort of focal point of its next stage of growth?
12: Stephen, you're a good question. I think, you know, we can never forget the opportunity that's directly in front of us in terms of extending our footprint of our superstore and liquor models. That will be the core of the growth and, you know, the engine that drives the rest of the business. But absolutely, I think we are in changing times. You know, I think that, you know, many businesses are looking laterally to look and see what they can add, how they can improve their business. We've done that a little bit in the launch of our data business, our media business, etc. But, you know, if you want me, one topic that I think is going to really change the business, I think it's the impact on AI and particularly the speed at which businesses are able to move forward with these new ideas. So I'm excited that there's a younger generation coming through that I think is fully in tune with these opportunities.
2: To look at the six-month period you're reporting on now, your internal selling price inflation, I had to read it a couple of times to make sure I was correct, -2.4%. I mean, this is partly about price pressure on the goods that you sell. It must be incredibly difficult to stay competitive.
12: Well, Stephen, it's good for consumers. You know, the price of many of our staple products is, you know, below last year's prices and quite significantly so when we talk about, you know, the basics. So that phenomenon has been within South African retail for, you know, at least 18 months now. We are starting to see some change in that as I think, you know, costs associated with energy, fuel, et cetera, start to come through. But, you know, certainly it has brought a different kind of challenge, I think, for all retail. And given the contribution of those basic products to our overall turnover, clearly it's been a challenge for Boxer and, you know, somewhat reflected in sort of the lower turnover figures that we have been reporting.
2: You expect food inflation to slowly increase. That's what you say in your outlook. Do you have any sense at this stage of where it's likely to go? Obviously, starting from a very low base at the moment.
12: Yeah, difficult to say, Stephen. I think, you know, naught would be a good start, you know, to get back to last year's pricing. It you know, would give us a little bit of momentum. But I think, you know, the sort of generally held view is that in the first half of last year, we could start seeing positive food inflation.
2: You were able to increase your gross profit margin by 0.5%. Difficult circumstances to do that in. Obviously, you would need very tight control of your operations to do that.
12: Yes, absolutely. And I think, you know, it's nice to be able to report that, you know, some of that has come through from just control of shrinkage damages and waste, which is, always a focus area of ours. But, you know, having sort of saved and reduced those numbers has contributed to the gross margin. But I think, you know, at a point of sale margin level, we've actually invested in price and it reflects the level of promotional activity that has been going on.
2: You opened 24 new stores, 15 of them were Boxer Liquor. How important has that segment become for you? We see a lot more bottle stores opening around the country at the moment. There's a lot of competition in that market.
12: Yeah, for Boxer, it's definitely been one of our growth levers. We were a bit late into liquor and opening stores. So, you know, we've been on a catch-up campaign, you know, for the last 4 or 5 years. And, you know, as you mentioned, the numbers are always higher than the superstores that we open. You know, it very much is a complementary offering for our customers from a convenience point of view. And I must say, very happy to have it as a growth lever in our business.
2: Marek, thank you. Thank you for being available. I look forward to speaking to you again before you leave us. And please look out for your invitation to be a shapeshifter soon on The Money Show.
12: Great. Thank you so much, Stephen. Always good to chat.
2: Marek Masayada is the CEO at Boxer. And of course, there'll be a transition period before he retires next year. 19 minutes after 6.
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0: 6 to 8 p.m.
2: A strong critique now coming from one of the country's top regulatory lawyers about the National Consumer Commission's plans to create that database that would help you to block spam calls. Suggestions it could be too onerous and that, in fact, might be a bit risky to put so much personal information about so many people on one government-owned database. It comes from Amor Berger-Smith. She's at Worksmans. Amor, good evening. Thanks for your time. You first suggest that this would actually create a barrier between companies and their customers, even their existing customers. What kind of problems are you expecting here?
13: Evening, Stephen, and evening to your listeners. I think what I aimed to do was to get people to think and get a debate going. So might I just first say that? I think we all agree that unwanted spam should end. But we've been waiting since the Consumer Protection Act came into operation for this do not contact list. And in the meantime, we've got POPIA, the data privacy piece of legislation. And why I'm asking the question, which I do believe we all should think about, is whether this will limit businesses' ability to reach their customer base, is because we've got these two systems. So it seems to me that POPIA opens the door for businesses to reach their customers. That's what my client also says. You know, you can consent. You and I can agree we want a business to contact us with for marketing purposes because we're interested in selling coffee, let's use that as an example. But now, suddenly, in these draft regulations, we've got a very dogmatic, with all due respect, approach, saying that if I've registered on the do not contact list, even if I walk into that shop and say, yes, I want your direct marketing, they cannot market to me if I don't go back to the do not contact list and then change and say, now they can contact me. And the point I'm making, and I'm trying to say, can we think about this? Can we not act in haste? Because people are inherently reluctant to act. And we see that on so many instances where people don't read terms and conditions. They don't read privacy policies. And we've debated that for years. Now we seem to assume that Amor is going to go back to the CPA, National Consumer Commission's list, and say, oh, no, now, just no, now I want you to contact me. And therein, I'm saying there's an anomaly. I think we need to critically think about it, and we need to think whether this is the best way to deal with the issue. Because surely if a consumer exercises his or her right to say, yes, I consent, I want to be marketed to, that should not be blocked. And therein, for me, lies a problem. And we ought to address it, and we ought to think about it. Not to hinder business, but to actually implement a system where we're all comfortable with direct marketing and what we receive from a direct marketing perspective. This is a complicated debate. It is not only a yes, no situation. It's not, and we need to think about it critically. And it seems to me after all these years, since 2008, 2009, now suddenly we're rushing to put things in place. Mm. And I'm just asking everyone to, and business and consumers that don't want direct marketing, to think what this is going to mean for all of us and how we create the best system in South Africa. And, you know, Stephen, I'm sorry to say, yes, I agree with the spokesperson of the National Consumer Commission to say no system in this country is safe. But to expect every single direct marketing business, and we need to be reminded that the commissioner said they estimate that there are 55,000 of these companies in the country. Now we're looking at one system where all this direct marketing content of contact details will be uploaded to. And we know one thing, no system is secure. Sure. So if we think we'd spread it, the responsibility and the security amongst businesses, and we critically think about what is the best way. Are we thinking about what is the best way? And this is things that we as society ought to think about. That's why as citizens, you and I and everyone else of your listeners have got the right to comment on guidelines and legislation. And I just think it's time that we sit up and focus and think about what comments should we be providing the National Consumer Commission.
2: Amo, there are some big players who stand out to lose from this. They won't be able to speak to potential customers, grow their businesses, or even some of their previously existing customers. So the banks, for example. I mean, this is a huge problem. Do you think in their current form, these regulations would withstand a legal challenge? If someone went to court, could they be declared illegal? And I ask this because I would like to head off legal action, because we all know what happens when we go down that route. It takes forever.
13: No, it does take forever. It's a long process. And we do not want to get there as a society, would be my suggestion. And therefore, now this comment session and period is so important. But if we think about it and we think about historic jurisprudence, court decisions that have been, you know, what our courts have ruled, one would think if you try to look at it critically from a legal point that just maybe there is a point to take here to say, but we are limiting business. We're impacting on constitutional rights. And this is also something that the legal fraternity should think about critically. We can't, I wrote a little piece and I said, what is the saying about throwing out the baby with the bathwater? I know we need to regulate this. It's obviously well overdue that we have to regulate this. But we do not want unnecessary hurdles to be introduced. So if we think collectively, we've got the absolute ability in this country to come up with an amazing system to protect every single consumer out there, but have the correct approach that won't hinder business. And Stephen, we're very quick to think about big business, and me too, because my clients are big business. But we need to think about small businesses as well. You know, without marketing, that's why companies spend so much money on marketing, because that's how they reach their consumer. It's not only advertising. It's also the direct marketing. And we need to think about this as a society.
2: Amor, thank you. Amor Berger-Smith is the Director and Head of Regulatory at Worksmen's Attorneys. 26 minutes after 6.
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2: Meryl Peck, a Portfolio Manager at the Old Mutual Investment Group. Meryl, good evening. Boxer, 6-month interim results seem to be doing quite nicely in a very difficult environment.
14: Absolutely, Stephen. A very resilient set of results. Clearly a very well-run food retailer. It is a highly competitive space. I was just having a look at the forward-looking price-to-earnings multiples, and you can see that the more resilient retailers with a bit of growth engine still firing are being rewarded in the price and the rating that that investors are willing to pay. So Boxer is trading in and around ShopRite's price-to-earnings ratio. They both trade between 18 and 20 times earnings, box a little bit of a premium, whereas something like Spa, which has been in turnaround phase for ages, is at a 6 times price to earnings. But one would argue that in the competitive market that we're in, you want the ones with a strong balance sheet and who are still growing. Boxers highlighted that they're continuing to roll out stores. And I think because of the demand at the lower income end of the market, and they're still able to consolidate that informal trade, they're one of the few retailers that still has a growth path.
2: Tongaat Hewlett, I mean, confirmation today they're being delisted. Their shares have been suspended for a long time, but still a sad end to, you know, what was a very long story ended by a hideous chapter.
14: Absolutely. It is sad to see yet another JSE-listed share go by the wayside. Clearly, Tongaat Hewlett was at some point even diversifying into less cyclical territory away from sugar. It was promising at some point. A big employer in KZN and a big part of land transformation in the country. So really quite a shame to see how that story went off the tracks.
2: And Saudi Arabia and oil. So attacks by, I presume, Hutu rebels on the Riyadh airport. That's pushed oil prices higher and having all of the usual consequences we unfortunately have come to define 2026.
14: Sadly, yes. That there's a separate front being the Houthis getting involved in the conflict, even when things are reasonably more calm from the Iranian front, although there have been more attacks of late on tankers and ships as well in the Strait of Hormuz. This it seems to be an escalation of attacks within Saudi. It was the second attack on the airport, and there have also been some attacks on oil refineries. And as we've talked about before, we've got a double problem at the moment of high Brent crude prices as well as a squeeze on refining capacity globally, which is putting the diesel price and the petrol price at quite an all-time high relative to the input raw crude price. So the events of the weekend have just exacerbated that situation, and it certainly puts more pressure onto consumers. The input prices around energy that Marek was talking about, the outlook is looking a bit dire for the rest of the year.
2: Meryl, thanks so much. Meryl Peck is Portfolio Manager at the Old Mutual Investment Group, bringing the time to 6:30. Time for the latest Eyewitness News now. Sibs, good evening. The latest out of Knysna.
3: Yes, Stephen, good evening. A former Knysna mayor and two former municipal officials accused of demanding more than R500,000 in kickbacks. We'll have to wait another day to learn whether they'll be released on bail. Thando Madika, former acting municipal manager Boy Ngubo and former acting chief financial officer Busisiwe Lubelwana appeared in the Knysna Magistrates Court today. The three faced charges of including corruption, extortion and money laundering linked to a municipal security contract. Judgment in their bail application has been postponed to tomorrow. Duduzelo Nene has more.
15: Former Knysna Mayor Thando Madika was arrested 2 weeks ago, shortly after the South African Communist Party announced him as its mayoral candidate for next month's local government elections. Prosecutors allege that Madika, Ngubo and Lubelwana demanded kickbacks totaling around R510,000 from a businessman awarded a municipal security contract. The state claims that the three threatened to terminate the contract unless the businessmen paid them. The charges fall under Schedule 5 of the Criminal Procedure Act, meaning the accused must satisfy the court that their release on bail is in the interest of justice. Ndutuzelo Nene, Eyewitness News.
3: The ANC and Action SA coalition in Tswane claims it inherited a deteriorating infrastructure network when it took over the metro from the DA. With the term of all municipal councils set to end on the 1st of November, the coalition presented its end-of-term report today. It claims to have made significant improvements to the city's electricity and water infrastructure since taking office 2 years ago. Tswane Finance MMC Eugene Mudise says the city has made progress to strengthen its infrastructure.
16: When we took office, we inherited an aging infrastructure network and water losses were approximately 39%. An infrastructure that in some areas is more than 50 years old. We introduced an aggressive water stabilization plan in 2026 to bring these interventions together into a structured program of infrastructure repairs, pressure management, leak reduction.
3: World Bank President Ajay Banga says governments must make limited public funds go further as rising energy and fertilizer costs put pressure on already strained budgets. Banga was speaking at a town hall gathering, part of the International Monetary Fund's World Bank Group annual meetings, and says fiscal space is tighter, debt is higher, and government budgets are under pressure. He called for greater collaboration between governments, philanthropic organizations, and private investors to help fund development and create jobs. He says philanthropy has an important role to play in stretching scarce public resources further. The push comes as developing economies face pressure to create jobs and improve productivity while working with limited funds.
17: Public finance builds the foundations. Philanthropy can take early risks. They can help to prove

0: last week and 13 this past weekend. The General Authority of Civil Aviation says the extension is needed to complete the necessary procedures to verify the safety of the facilities and their operational readiness. It's unclear when the operations will resume. A fine Tuesday in Gauteng tomorrow, lows of between 12 and 15 and highs of between 30 and 32. Cape Town will be partly cloudy with a low of 14 and a high of 21. The top story in your Eyewitness News at this hour, a former Knysna mayor and two former municipal officials accused of demanding more than R500,000 in kickbacks will have to wait another day to learn whether they'll be released on bail.
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2: Well, at this stage in Cederberg, Pretoria, heading towards Soshanguve, traffic remains heavily backed up on the R80 northbound. This is between Bremer Road and the Hairpin Bend. Traveling through Bryanston, heading towards Roodepoort, there's an accident seen on the N1 southbound before Bears No Deer, causing heavy delays all the way from Winnie Mandela Drive. Look out for those slow-moving traffic. This is in the Southgate area on the N12 westbound approaching the Diepkloof interchange due to an earlier accident. In Bushley, slow-moving traffic on Modderfontein Road between Pretoria Road and Mooifontein Road. While in the Mother City, we still have that accident scene on Komiki Road. This is approaching Campus Barkie Road. This is causing heavy delays. Also, expect some delays. M3 South. This is approaching Clipper Road. If you come across any other traffic issues, kindly WhatsApp us on 072-702-1702.
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7: Well, I was asking the question earlier about cars, how complex it can be to get them to do something. I'm not talking about indicating, but, you know, to change the aircon or something. You have to go through a computer menu, how frustrating that is. And there's a lot of people discussing how actually dangerous that is. Well, one or two responses to that conversation.
8: Good evening, 702 Land. I must say, this conversation about whether cars are needlessly overcomplicated is triggering me. I really do wish that just everyone in the tech industry, everyone in any industry would just ask why for some of these ideas. Like, do we need to spin up an entire data center to write out a shopping list? Do we need to go through five sub-menus to turn on our bloody headlights? It's...
7: Breach!
8: Oh. Convenience has just become this, like, buzzword. It's like, convenience is... I think people have even just forgotten what convenience means. Or what sensible...

0: means. This world is going crazy. I'm sorry, I'm losing my mind a bit, because it feels like everything is just, there's just so much complexity underneath all these things that we're doing. And it's like, why do we need electric windows? Why do we need all these fancy things? We're like losing complete, oh, sorry, I'm just ranting now. I'll stop now. Tim from Joburg.
1: Tim, thank you. That was a great rant, by the way. So I don't mind an electric window, to be honest. I hear you on the other things. I mean, I, for various reasons involving my ill judgment, drive a very big diesel guzzler at the moment, and I'm regretting my life choices. And I found myself today at one point in the sort of Sandton traffic coming in this afternoon. I'm quite lucky with traffic patterns with my working times, behind a small green Golf that was much older than my car, and it reminded me of a car I used to drive when I was much younger. And the person who was driving that probably wouldn't believe me, but I was slightly envious for a couple of reasons. One is, it's just so easy to park. Okay, let's just be clear. Two, despite the fact it's probably a little older than mine and not quite as fuel efficient, it's got to be cheaper to run. The fact that it was manual, yeah, there's something about a manual in traffic that's just, you stick it in second and no one's gonna take you. You know, like that, I just love that. But the other thing that I was really thinking about was the simplicity. I presume there's an FM radio. I mean, I'd like to think it gets 702 on FM rather than where 702 used to be. But there's a simplicity to it, the mechanical age. And from time to time, you bump into people who go a little retro with their cars. They'll have an old Mercedes or something. I get that. I think there's something in that. I'm not. And anyone who knows me will tell you that I'm not a cool kid. But there's something about the mechanical age. Things are simpler. You understand them. You know what that noise means. I mean, I used to drive a car, and you could tell. You know, you could sort of sniff the air around it, and you'd say, "Oh, I need to do this, or I need to stick my head under the bonnet and kick that thing," and then it would work, you know, and you would be fine again, and off you would go. And I do think we all miss that. There's a bit of nostalgia there, but I think it's also because, you know, yeah, things have got too complicated, and I don't know if they've made things any better. I say that when my aircon works, it really does work. 7:19.
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3: Thanks, Stephen. Good evening. We begin with the cricket, where the Proteas are battling Australia on day four of the first test. Australia declared on 314 at the loss of six, with Matt Renshaw top scoring on 82 from 99 balls. The skipper also made a quick fire, 32 runs from just 12 deliveries, as the Baggy Greens looked to set up a result. South Africa, however, suffered a shaky start to their reply, losing Ryan Riccarton for two, whilst captain Themba Bavuma and Tristan Stubbs managed just one run each. It was David Bedingham who offered some resistance for 46 runs, but he was also dismissed, leaving the Proteas with some work to do. That means that South Africa had lost glance when 102, the loss of four in the third session. Elsewhere, New Zealand, who have announced their split squad for the five-match ODI series against India, with Mitchell Stadner, who will captain the side there. Whilst we move to some football administration news, where FIFA President Gianni Infantino appears to be strengthening his support in Africa ahead of next month's deadline for nominations in the presidential election. SAFA President Daniel Don weighed in on that.
4: We will support Gianni Infantino in another term of FIFA president. And I think that is against the backdrop of what he has done on the African continent. You know that FIFA's approach to Africa always was one of almost a colonial approach of gradualism.
3: To the Premier League, and despite their off-field legal battles, Man City remain unbeaten after a commanding 3-0 victory over Liverpool at Anfield. Meanwhile, Coventry City will be looking to secure their second win of the season when they host Newcastle tonight at 9 p.m. Coventry currently sitting 19th on the table. Let's move to rugby now, where the Bulls named a 42-player squad for the Champions Cup opener against Stade Français Paris. The squad includes 24 forwards and 18 backs, with coach Jan Ackerman opting for a blend of experience and depth, whilst 14 Springboks are included as the Bulls prepare for their European campaign. Springboks' Rassie Erasmus side has remained top in the world rankings. That's ahead of New Zealand, with the other 10 rankings remaining unchanged after the weekend. And finally, in tennis, Casper Ruud, Stefanos Tsitsipas and Daniil Medvedev have advanced to the next round of the Shanghai Masters, whilst Carlos Alcaraz and Taylor Fritz are among the big names eliminated from the tournament. Lennox Wasara, Eyewitness News Sport.
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1: Well, confirmation today, for the first time actually, there's now a national body in South Africa that will focus on electric vehicles and I suppose all the systems around them that make them tick. It's called the Southern African Electric Mobility Association. Hiten Palmer is one of the people who's founded it, been working in this area for quite some time. Hiten, good evening. Thanks for your time. I mean, we've all been talking a lot about electric vehicles quite recently. What are you planning to do with the association? What are you aiming to do with it?
9: Most indeed, and it's a pleasure to share this conversation with you and the listeners. So I think, you know, we've had the first electric vehicle introduced in South Africa in 2013, and I think we've relied on various actors and players in the market around that. And that is also relied on a voice within existing players, which internal combustion engine vehicles and traditional manufacturers in that space. However, we've realized that there's a missing voice in that. And South Africa itself has various voices of representation, whether it's the solar industry, the energy storage sector. And what is missing is a unified voice for electric mobility. And this is where SAIMA stands in unifying all the stakeholders concerned and elevating that voice and addressing specific concerns in the industry as well.
1: Are the big players involved? I mean, are they backing you? I must say, I'm slightly surprised that it's taken so long to get a group like this.
9: Most indeed. I think historically we've relied on existing pillars and entities to take that voice forward, whether it's the auto sector, whether it is the energy storage sector and things like that. And this is what we've noted in that, and this is what SAIMA aims to do going forward. And that's certainly where it is. When we had the event itself, we had the manufacturers and importers in presence in that, and all the other actors from the charging infrastructure players and others that are active and in existence in the industry as well. You know, coming to hear, most importantly, what has been Norway's journey as it's reached 98% of new car sales electric, and what are the learned lessons, and how can we collectively in South Africa take the agenda forward for South Africa.
1: How do you see the market moving from here? I mean, with high fuel prices, I think, you know, there's a kind of aspirational thinking that electric cars are finally going to take off. Also the fact that we don't have load shedding, et cetera, et cetera, et cetera. I have to say, while I do see some electric cars, I don't see many. I know some of the big retailers are using them more and more for deliveries. What's your sort of forecast over the next few years for electric cars in our market?
9: It's been quite interesting in the last 18 months. I think we're getting to see a multiple myriad of manufacturers and models coming into the South African market. Historically, it's been disconnected from the middle to low income group in that. And now we're getting to see electric vehicles below the 400,000 mark. Also, we're also getting to see delivery vehicles coming to the market as well, providing those solutions. So now it's quite timeous. And certainly now when we look at the fuel price shocks, as we currently stand, the highest ever, we then see that it's really an economic benefit to move to electric vehicles. And I think one of the important things both for consumers and businesses is we look at what's called the total cost of ownership of an electric vehicle. So we've got the upfront cost, you've got the maintenance cost, as well as the running cost. And then collectively, that's where the real economic sense and viability is for electric vehicles, and no better time now in the global crisis that we see that.
1: No, sure. And I mean, as I talk to you, I'm sort of reminded that unless I missed it, I think the fact that there's still a higher tax on the import of electric vehicles into South Africa than there is on fossil fuel vehicles. And I would imagine if I were a member of your organization at the next meeting, I would say, well, let's go to government on that.
9: Most indeed, Stephen. So I think there's a number of pillars. We've got the import duty, we've got the ad valorem duty, and there's various tax structures that are implied in a retail price of a vehicle. And those are some of the matters that need to be addressed. When you're looking at it specifically from internal combustion engines to electric vehicles, there's a disparity alongside that. So we need to present a case forward both within the European Union and the South African community for government entities that engage on those topics, that we need to, you know, address those specific measures. But it also extends to charging infrastructure and all of the other challenges that we face, that we then aim to position this from a unified voice to address these barriers so we can accelerate the adoption. Mm. I think what is also important is that not only that we attract these vehicles into the country, but we transform our automotive industry to manufacturing these vehicles and, more importantly, start manufacturing the components that go into these vehicles.
1: Well, I mean, this is the key thing. And if we don't do that, our industry really is going to fall behind. Government has got some incentives for that. There was some suggestion we moved a little slowly. There's a lot of work to do there, isn't there? I mean, we run the risk of being really left behind if we don't move quite quickly on this.
9: I cannot agree more. And this week we enter into SA Auto Week, which is being held in Durban. And certainly these are all the key topical points. Government is going to be in the room. The auto manufacturers are going to be in the room. So it's important we really steer this agenda forward. So it's quite timeous in our communications, as well as October as National Transport Month, which becomes an imperative for South Africa going forward.
1: Hiten Palmer, thanks so much. Really do appreciate it. The one of the co-founders at the Southern African Electric Mobility Association.
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1: 7 minutes now to 7 the time. Well, more concern, more focus about the rising yields on government bonds. 10-year US Treasuries are at their highest yields in over 20 years. UK 30-year yields are at their highest in nearly 30 years. John Stopford is the head of multi-asset income at 91. John, good evening. Okay, so higher oil prices drive inflation, that drives interest rates. Investors want capital to invest in AI, and so as I understand it, there is a shortage of capital that's being created. What does that do to bonds?
13: Well, as you've seen, it pushes yields up. And I think there's more to it than that. There's also pretty strong growth, particularly in the United States, largely linked to the AI capex boom and also the rally in the stock market pushing up people's portfolios, allowing them to spend more money. So you've got a whole load of things coming together. And then, as you say, you've got perhaps less natural buyers or fewer natural buyers of longer dated government debt in pension funds, which no longer are so freely available in developed economies. You've got places like China and Russia that are less willing to finance the US deficit anymore. Lots of borrowing, both by government and by companies. And so it's not surprising that that pushes bond prices down, which pushes bond yields up.
1: In the past, if bond yields were higher, share prices would tend to be lower. Why does that normally happen? How does that mechanism work?
13: It happens really in two ways. One is the bond tells you about the future return on essentially the safest money, particularly government bonds, and equities need to compete with that. So when people value equities, they use what's called a discount rate, and one of the components of that is the bond yield. So people are saying, okay, if I take all those future earnings I'm going to earn on a company and I apply this discount rate to it, what's its current value? And as the yield goes up, the valuation should come down. But you've also got a sort of competition for capital point, which is I can go away today and I can buy a US 30-year treasury yielding just under 6%. That's a pretty guaranteed return for the next 30 years. Why would I want to go and buy stocks, which have got a much more uncertain return, unless they're at some better price, some better value? So high yields historically or naturally would tend to push down stock prices.
1: That does not seem to be happening this time. It may just be a narrow band of stocks, but certainly share prices still seem to be pretty high.
13: Well, I think there are a couple of things at work. So the other side of a stock valuation is people's expectations of earnings. And those have just gone up dramatically. And unfortunately, quite a lot of that is just people looking backwards. So we've seen very strong earnings recently in things like semiconductor companies, where you know they're important components in the AI investment process or AI investment cycle, and you know they're in relatively short supply. So the price of chips has gone up. Companies making those chips are making more money, and people are sort of extrapolating that rapid earnings growth into the future, and that's happening a lot across a broad range, a broad swathe of elements within the AI arena. And so you've got people saying, okay, well, yields have gone up, which normally would depress stock prices, but my future expectation of earnings has gone up even more, and that's pushed up stock prices. We would tend to think there's a limit to that. So to some extent, just extrapolating the future, at some point, those earnings expectations are unrealistic, and we think they're probably getting to that point. And also there's a point at which probably the higher yield on bonds both begins to impact valuations, but also actually starts to hurt growth. So we think we're entering a more challenging environment for stock prices. And as you say, it has been quite narrow in terms of which stocks have gained. If you look at a lot of broader, less linked to AI, they haven't done as well. And more recently, actually, some of those have gone down in price as bond yields have risen. So you can just about see the linkage. You can also see the linkage, I think, in the cost of borrowing by AI companies. So the big companies like Google and Meta and Amazon, they're borrowing more money now than they have in the past to fund the building of data centers, and they're seeing the cost of that borrowing go up with bond yields, and also related companies that are maybe weaker, like CoreWeave or Oracle, they're also seeing their cost of debt going up very dramatically. So we are beginning to see, I think, yields bite the AI CapEx boom, and we'll see what happens to stock prices from here on.
1: So, I mean, oil prices are very likely to stay high, it would seem. So that's got to come through in inflation more than it already has. I mean, that must then change the picture quite comprehensively, depending on how long it all goes on.
13: I think that's right. I mean, bond markets and equity markets, to some extent, are trying to look forwards. They're trying to look into the future. And so, to some extent, they're already anticipating higher inflation. They're anticipating central banks like the US Federal Reserve raising interest rates. So there's an element of that already in the price. It's really what happens from here. If oil prices go up much further, that will tend to push up inflation, and also will start to make it harder for consumers to spend money on other things, because they're spending all their money on buying petrol, for example. So higher oil prices from here, I think, will have a further impact on bond yields, have an impact on growth, have an impact on equities. But at least, you know, where we are today, a lot of the recent rise in oil prices is probably already priced into the bond market.
1: John Stopford, really appreciate the thoughts and the explanation. Thank you. Head of multi-asset income at 91. I'm sort of looking at our producers and thinking, might be time for a refresher on bonds, bond markets, and how it works in investment school at some point this week. You're with The Money Show. It's 7 o'clock.
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14: Good evening, I'm Sibs Matiela. A self-proclaimed pastor is facing human trafficking charges for allegedly luring a woman to a riverside ritual in order to kill her for insurance fraud. 36-year-old Kaifas Mkwane and his wives Ntsako Makubela and Amanda Mguni, aged 25 and 32, appeared at the Attridgeville Magistrates Court today. In August, they allegedly secured multiple funeral policies on the woman's name, claiming she was a relative. Last week, Mkwane and Makubela allegedly called her to the Henops River for a ceremony. She was allegedly raped and her four-month-old baby strangled and buried in a shallow grave. National Prosecuting Authority spokesperson Lumka Mahanjan.
15: Collectively, they are facing a charge of conspiracy to commit murder and fraud. However, accused number one and the pastor are then facing additional charges of premeditated murder, kidnapping, human trafficking, robbery with aggravating circumstances, and two counts of kidnapping.
14: Their case was postponed to Friday as they seek legal aid. Five men accused of manufacturing and dealing in illegal drugs at a suspected 100 million rand laboratory in Hekpoort near Krugersdorp have been remanded in custody. They appeared in the Krugersdorp Magistrates Court briefly today, where their case was postponed to next Wednesday for a formal bail application and verification of their residential addresses. The five were arrested last week after the Hawks and other police units uncovered the suspected drug laboratory on a farm. Police also discovered large quantities of mandrax and ecstasy tablets at the premises. The NPA's Makhaboke Mohlatlole.
16: The matter was postponed to 21 October 2026 for verification of their residential addresses and formal bail application. All five accused remain in custody. The NPA remains committed to working with law enforcement agencies to combat organized crime and ensure that those involved in the manufacture and distribution of illegal drugs are held accountable.
14: The DA says if the ANC is granted another opportunity to submit candidate lists for six municipalities after missing the deadline, it would cause absolute chaos. Today, the party has made a last-ditch appeal for the Constitutional Court to overturn a ruling by the Electoral Court, which confirms the exclusion of 181 of its candidates. The ANC told the court that the uploading its candidate details to the electronic system, it indicated intent to field the candidates in the November local government election. The DA says that if the ANC is granted a second chance, other parties in the same position should also be allowed to have their candidates included on the ballot. Lindsay Dentlinger has more.
17: The DA is acting as an intervening party in the ANC's case against the Electoral Commission. It says if the court finds in the ANC's favour, then all parties which uploaded candidate names before the deadline but failed to press the final submit button should be allowed to contest. Advocate Michael Bishop says there's no way for the commission to know whether captured lists, which could be withdrawn or amended before the submission deadline, were supposed to be considered as final. He says the electoral rules must apply equally to all.
18: We know there are many other candidates in the same position. There's at least one other political party that approached the electoral court. What happens to freedom in South Africa? Do they get on the ballot? What happens to all the other candidates? Do they get on the ballot? It won't be a free and fair election if they're not.
17: The IEC's advocate, Terry Motau, says the commission took no decision on its own whether or not to accept party lists, and that by granting the ANC leave to appeal this matter is not in the interest of justice. Judgment in the case has been reserved. Lindsay Dentlinger, Eyewitness News.
14: Chief Executive for Global Asset Manager 91 believes stronger partnerships between government and business are critical to sustaining investment gains to the economy. Hendrik Tutoi says both sides need to harness their respective strengths and get the best out of their partnership. He says collaboration is essential to building on progress already made and ensuring that investment translates to meaningful economic growth. His comments come as South Africa looks to attract more private capital, improve infrastructure and create an environment that supports business expansion.
19: There are very clear plans in government, national government. We now need to replicate those in provinces and cities, and we need to get the private sector, give them the license to get involved and run these things properly. So I would just say that the cooperation of different levels of government plus private sector is absolutely key, and it's incumbent upon us to participate and engage in those processes.
14: And Pope Leo XIV will be hospitalized from tomorrow morning for surgery to remove a growth from his lung. Vatican officials say doctors discovered the pulmonary nodule at a very early stage during recent medical checks. The 71-year-old pontiff is expected to recover at Gemelli Hospital for about a week. Meanwhile, all papal audiences are cancelled until October the 20th, even though officials expect him to resume his schedule in time for a planned tour of Latin America next month. Gold is trading at $4,160.81 an ounce. The rand is trading at 16 rand 55 to the dollar, 21 85 to the pound, and 18 rand 46 to the euro. Brent crude oil is at $106.78 a barrel.
20: Well, at this stage, if you're traveling through Bryanston, heading towards four-way slow-moving traffic, N1 South between the Batlu Interchange and Winnie Mandela Drive, while in the Mother City, slow-moving traffic, M3 South, this is approaching Clipper Road, and we're still dealing with that accident scene on Komaki Road. This is approaching Campus Parky Road.
14: A fine Tuesday in Gauteng tomorrow. Johannesburg drops to an overnight low of 12, peaking at 30. Pretoria 15 and 32, and Vereeniging 13 and 30 degrees. Cape Town will be partly cloudy with isolated showers and rain tomorrow. Expect a low of 14 and a high of 21 degrees. The top story in your Eyewitness News this hour: a self-proclaimed pastor is facing human trafficking charges for allegedly luring a woman to a riverside ritual in order to kill her for insurance fraud.
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1: 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Plenty coming up in the next little while. Everyone talks about AI. Everyone talks about online gambling. A mixture of the two in a moment. How AI is being used by online gamblers, but what that means for regulation. Wendy Rosenberg is at Workspan's. We'll hear from her. Your business book this week, How the IMF Strangles Africa. I think we know the view. It's in the title. We'll speak to Dr. Grieve Chowa, one of the authors of the book, in a little while, about 10 minutes from now. And then Peter Forshaw, the Chief Financial Officer of Cash Converters Southern Africa. Everything you need to know about the second-hand business, the pawn business, PAWN, and just sort of talk about, you know, the second-hand business, where their competition comes from. I'm particularly interested in what they are sold most and what leaves the store most quickly. I mean, do they buy more toasters than anything else? Was it air fryers or exercise bikes or something like that? It means they're a particular thing that we throw out more quickly. Looking forward to that conversation in about 20 minutes from now. Good to hear from you. 011-883-0702, 021-446-0567.
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1: Well, some interesting thoughts emerging in the last little while about how online gambling is using AI, how AI helps to simplify the choices facing gamblers. Some questions about whether AI could in fact help prevent problematic gambling, could help protect people gambling. But the real bigger issue is around the regulation of all of this. Wendy Rosenberg is the head of digital media and electronic at Worksmans. Wendy, good evening. I mean, I can see the scope for AI. Some of the work is slightly repetitive, be very good at pattern recognition, that kind of thing. I presume that AI is finding all sorts of uses in online gambling.
22: Hi, Stephen. Yes, absolutely. I think AI is increasingly embedded across the board, and gambling is no exception. So we're seeing it in a number of AI enhancements in the betting space. So I think particularly in the online betting space, where AI has an ability to crunch numbers at scale. So what we see, for example, is an ability to process live information in addition to historical data. So an example in a sports betting context would be live updates regarding player injuries or weather conditions. And it really enables betting companies to offer more bets, to more opportunities to place bets. And, for example, it wouldn't be just a case of win or lose anymore. It could be, is Haaland going to score? Is Mokoena going to score? Who's going to win the MTN 8? So, you know, it allows algorithms help companies to understand users' nuanced behaviors and preferences and to provide much more tailored offerings and also improve the client's experience and reduce choice overload. So we're seeing it being applied in a number of ways in the gambling context.
1: Can it protect people? Can it spot problematic gambling as well?
22: Yes, absolutely. So there have actually been quite a few quite promising studies on how AI can be used to detect harm. And again, AI can crunch the numbers, and we have predictive AI that can look at historic data and then use that to predict problem gambling, for example, looking historically at behavior like the number of bets made or the amount of the bet placed. So they're quite promising results in predicting problem gambling.
1: Obviously, I mean, this is moving all very quickly. Is there a need for more sort of regulation or legislation around the use of AI and gambling? I mean, one of the things with AI, and I mean, there was a story today about Joburg City Power using AI for billing, for example, is I kind of always feel you're one hallucination away from utter disaster.
22: Yes, no, I think that's absolutely true. In fact, we asked an AI developer, we said to him, does your AI hallucinate? And his response was, anyone who tells you that their AI system doesn't hallucinate is hallucinating. So I think people really need to be aware that AI systems do hallucinate. Sometimes they just make things up. They're not optimized for factual accuracy. Large language models are based on filling gaps in sentences and making words that sound like they make sense. So they do hallucinate. They do get it wrong. And in fact, what we've seen as well is that some AI, in fact, perpetuates and exaggerates human biases and can operate quite unfairly. We've also seen that some AI bots, for example, mimic or simulate problem gambling behavior. So they pick up the same patterns and reinforce those that they learn from humans.
1: Sure. Okay. Would the regulation of AI and gambling need to be sort of on top of the regulation we have for online gambling now? Would there need to be specific provision about how it's used and I suppose, crucially, the purpose it's used for within the industry?
22: I think we need AI principles in general. So what we're seeing in countries like the UK is that there are principles that apply to AI in general, and then those can be applied to various sectors, such as gambling would be one example. We've just seen that coming through in Malta, for example, where the Malta Gaming Authority worked with the Digital Innovation Authority in that country, and they've just published an AI gambling policy. So, I think that that will come with time, but I suppose baby steps, we've got to start with generally applicable AI principles first.
1: Mm. I mean, how intrusive can government be in this? I mean, could you say to an online gambling company, you can use this AI model, but not that. You can use it for this purpose, but not that. I mean, if I were one of the online gambling companies, I would sort of say, hold on, you can't kind of come into my model like that. You can't come into my business model in that particular way.
22: Yeah, I think as a general principle, you want to regulate no more than necessary to protect people and to achieve specifically tailored objectives. So you don't want to be telling people how to run their business. But what we have seen, if you look at the EU, for example, is that they've got a risk-based approach. And so the greater, the higher the risk, the stricter the rules, the less the risk to people, the more flexible the rules can be. But yeah, I don't think you could have rules that dictate to companies how to run their businesses. But they can say you should be transparent, for example, when you're using AI. That would be an example. You should be disclosing it. You should be fair in how you treat people. And then it would be up to the operator to ensure that it was fair in its dealings and, you know, make sure it was doing that fairly, it's accountable, etc.
1: Wendy, I find it fascinating that online gambling is managed by the provinces. So you can be gambling online, you know, in Sea Point in Cape Town through a company licensed in Limpopo. And I can't help but wonder how that's sort of going to end. Do you think that model might need to change at some point? There's been promises of reviews of legislation on this. I haven't seen any yet.
22: Yeah, you know, it's an age-old problem. We've got gambling legislation in 9 provinces, plus the National Gambling Act. A lot of that legislation was drafted in the late 90s, the early 2000s. And we really do have a fragmented landscape, and that's really not ideal. But, of course, in terms of the Constitution, gambling is an area of what we call concurrent national and provincial legislative competence. In terms of the Constitution itself, the provinces have concurrent jurisdiction. So, I'm not optimistic that that's going to be easy to change, but that doesn't mean that the National Gambling Board can't determine certain norms and standards, which I think could create some kind of synergy and consistency. And of course, the provincial gambling authorities can also work together to try and find consistent principles and synergy in their approach. I think particularly on an area such as AI, which is so nascent and rapidly developing.
1: Wendy, thanks so much. Wendy Rosenberg's the head of digital media and electronic at Worksman's Attorney. 16 minutes after 7.
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1: Business books.
2: Well, our book review tonight is not just about South Africa or Southern Africa, but actually about Africa. It's called How the IMF Strangles Africa. Spoiler alert, the authors are not fans of the International Monetary Fund. It's by Dr. Grieve Chewa, an associate professor and chair of social sciences at the Africa Institute, and Vijay Prasad. Well, I'm pleased to tell you Dr. Grieve Chewa is able to join us now. Grieve, good evening, and thanks for your time. You start with the assumption that the IMF is strangling Africa. What do you base that on?
3: Thank you so much, Steve, for having me. It's a real pleasure. Basically, we base our analysis on evidence, right? So we don't make sort of presumptions or assumptions or sort of hypothetical exercises. We actually look at the historical record. And this historical record runs all the way from the 1960s up until now, when African countries, newly independent African countries, then joined the International Monetary Fund. And based on our reading of that historical evidence, large historical evidence, it's quite clear that the IMF has not aided African countries, but it has actually stood in their way of aspirations of development.
2: Okay, so that's, I presume, about the nature of loans, about the conditions of loans, those kinds of things?
3: You're very right, Steve. Actually, the very interesting thing is that when you look at many African countries and their relationships with the IMF, many of them have gone to the IMF so many times. I think we estimate in our book that an African country goes to the IMF every 5 years. In the case of Zambia, it's about 13 times since the 1960s. In the case of Senegal, possibly about 18 times. Ghana, around about there. So we go to the IMF so many times. And every time that we go to the IMF for assistance, we are told that this is the time that your country's fortunes will turn, but that never happens, right? So precisely because of those mechanisms that you illustrate, Steve, it's around about the conditionalities that are attached to IMF assistance, the conditions that are attached to IMF assistance. Those conditions don't aid development at all. In fact, they actually prevent it from happening. I'll give an example. So one classic condition that the IMF likes to impose upon African countries is the contraction of government expenditure, what we call austerity, right? So this reduction, drastic reduction in government expenditure. Now, what you see around the world is that countries that need to develop have to increase government expenditure, not to contract it, because they have to build roads, hospitals, power stations, because those are the preconditions for development. But the IMF actually asks us to do the reverse. So you're very right, Steve. Those are the actual mechanisms.
2: Yeah, I mean, the arguments around sort of austerity and all the others, I mean, are still going on. Do you believe, Grieve, that this is deliberate? Is there some sort of plan somewhere by evil people to strangle Africa? Or is it a consequence of maybe path dependency or something else, or just an unequal system?
3: We have to be very careful here. We have to go back to 1944, to the Bretton Woods Conference in the US, when the IMF and the World Bank were actually established. So there was this big monetary conference in 1944, just when World War II was coming to an end. And the primary architects of the IMF and World Bank were the powers at the time, and mostly it was the US, which was a rising power, and Britain, which was a declining power. So when you go back to that conference and look at the debates, look at the scheming, look at the machinations that were happening there, it's very clear that the IMF and World Bank were really created in the image of the US and, to an extent, Britain. They were really created to be extensions of US and British influence across the world. That's one of the reasons why that they are both, the World Bank and IMF, are headquartered in Washington, D.C. Mm-hmm. This is not an accident, but it's really a result of thinking around the IMF and World Bank being extensions of US influence. For example, the president of the World Bank has always been an American. Mm-hmm. The managing director of the International Monetary Fund has always been a European. So when you put all this type of evidence together, it is quite clear that the IMF's role is to, in a sense, entrench status quo, right? Entrench the global order as it exists. Because this is important for the US. It's very important that you have an Africa that is, you know, that is subservient. There are all lots of very interesting benefits that accrue in that way, because, for example, you can then easily exploit the continent's resources if that continent is perpetually weak. So this is kind of like a very long and winded way of saying, Steve, that they were created in the image of the US, essentially to entrench and sort of sustain US influence in a post-World War II order.
2: Yeah. So I mean, I go down some of the road with you, but I mean, won't the IMF just say, look, people ask us, we didn't get them into these problems. They got themselves there. They come to us. We lend them money at a cheaper interest than your commercial banks or whatever. You want to borrow the money. Anyone who borrows money knows it comes with conditions. These are the conditions. I mean, no one's putting a gun to their head and saying, you have to come and borrow money from us. You're coming because you got yourself in a particular position. That would be their argument.
3: You're pretty right, and I think the analogy that you put across, Steve, works up to a point. So in the real world, people have alternatives, right? If I have a problem with my bank or I'm in trouble and I need to go get a loan, I have options, right? Multiple banks. In South Africa, you have at least four banks. In other parts of the world, in other parts of Africa, you've got many options, right? But the IMF is the only game in town. So that's the one thing. That's the only game in town. And by the way, we also have to remember that the IMF and World Bank are officially, theoretically, institutions that are part of the United Nations. They're really part of the United Nations system in a theoretical sense, but in a practical sense, they're not. They don't pay attention to the UN at all. They pay attention to what happens in the US, actually what happens in the US Congress. So they're the only game in town that was ostensibly created to offer this type of assistance. So there's no alternative. That's the one angle. So when countries find themselves in trouble, they have no alternative but to go to the IMF. A second point is that there's also something very interesting that the IMF itself has done, which is sort of some of the work that I'm trying to do now and some of the work that you see when you read the book. There's some evidence around that particular fact. The IMF has created an ecosystem. For example, many ministers of finance in Africa have some link directly or indirectly to the IMF, right? Which is, it almost appears as if they are the IMF's International Monetary Fund's foot soldiers, right? So many of these, when this country is going into trouble, the first thing that they do is they look at their mothership, which is the IMF, and they say, we're going to go to the IMF whether you like it or not. So there's a lot that's going on here. They're the only game in town. They've created this kind of like ecosystem of their foot soldiers, which then does their biddings in these types of countries. So that's where the analogy, Steve, fails, that countries have no choice. They have no choice if they need to get foreign exchange in a very quick way, but to get it from the IMF. And that's a part of the argument. The argument is not to say we don't need an IMF-like institution. The argument is to say we need a different type of IMF institution that performs the role that's contained in the charter that was discussed in 1944, but then has been captured exactly by the US.
2: Okay, so Grieve, I mean, the world is changing. China, I would argue, has a lot more influence in much of Africa now than the United States or any kind of US-dominated institution might have. Is that going to be different? I mean, is that going to be a different experience for Africa, or will it be more of the same, just a different person?
3: Interesting question. Yes, certainly China is rising. So there are some options that are popping up in the world. For example, China has been an important source of credit to African countries. And I might go and argue as to say that credit, at least when one looks at the evidence, is quite developmental because it has gone into things like infrastructure. Sometimes it has gotten countries into some debt crisis, but it's a breath of fresh air, if one may say that. But I would also like to say, Steve, that the US still has incredible influence. I think it's not the case that China has much more influence than US today. The US still has a great deal of influence. And one of the mechanics by which the US still maintains this influence is the IMF. If the US government does not like your country and doesn't like your country's government, and your country gets into trouble and they need emergency assistance, what is called balance of payments support, they are unlikely to get it if the US is not happy with you. There's a lot of academic evidence that establishes that voting with the US, for example, in the General Assembly or in the Security Council of the UN, is very favorable to you when you go to IMF to get a loan. So again, It's certainly true that China is kind of destabilizing in some marginal way this long-running equilibrium, but it's still the case that the U.S. still has a great deal of influence. And one of the ways in which this influence is maintained is through the IMF. But exactly what we do need in the world is a whole lot more options for African countries.
2: Dr. Grieve Choa, thanks so much. Associate Professor, Chair of Social Sciences at the Africa Institute. He's the co-author, along with Vijay Prasad, of the book How the IMF Strangles Africa.
0: Coming up,
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1: and Cape Talk.
2: Aubrey, it feels like it's been a while. How are you doing?
4: It does, doesn't it?
2: Yeah.
4: I'm good, thanks. Have a good weekend.
2: Yeah. You know, I spent yesterday sleeping. Oh. I could have spent today doing that as well, but
4: I envy you.
2: What's coming up tonight?
4: On the show. In the first hour, Dr. Lucy Masuka joins us. She's a periodontist and oral medicine specialist. We're looking at the hidden health risks of poor dental hygiene. That's in our first hour, in our medical matters. The second hour of the show, we go into current affairs. The Deputy National Police Commissioner, Shadrach Sibiya, has now resigned.
2: Mm. Astonishing story in so many ways. That Shadrach Sibiya's story.
4: Yeah. Ooh, I tell you. And anyway, but we are going to be asking the question, can the SAPS restore trust after his exit? Mm. It's going to be a big job for the leadership in the police and I suppose in the rest of the governance structures of this country. In the second part of that hour, I'm going to be talking about coalition politics, but really what's happened in the city of Tshwane. A report came out today around the success of the city of Tshwane, at least as claimed by the ANC and Action SA, who claimed that they've done pretty well there. And we're asking the question, can it actually work ultimately? Mm. Of course, you remember Herman Mashaba at some point said he'd never work
2: never with the going into politics to remove them. Yes,
4: there you go. It looks like they seem to have a good story to tell. And what does that mean for what we're going to be seeing in the upcoming local government election? Professor Suzanne Boysen, analyst, author, and Wits University Emeritus Professor, joins me to continue that conversation. And we're looking about the ANC's looking at the ANC's Concord battle against the IEC. And, of course, coalition politics in South Africa. That's the show tonight.
2: Aubrey Masango, lots to look forward to. Thanks very much indeed. He'll be on your radio in half an hour. First, your latest eyewitness news, and then we'll talk the business of pawn shops, secondhand goods. But, Sibs, good evening. The latest on these mass shootings in Lwandle.
5: Yes, Stephen, good evening. A man accused of involvement in two deadly mass shootings in Lwandle near Strand has appeared in court facing 14 charges of murder. The suspect was arrested on Friday in connection with the killing of 11 people at the Gwande Lushisanyama 3 weeks ago. Police have since linked him to another mass shooting in the same area in July, which claimed 3 lives. Ntutuzelo Nene reports.
6: The accused is now facing a string of serious charges stemming from 2 mass shootings that left 14 people dead and several others wounded. In the latest attack, it's alleged that 3 gunmen stormed the Gwande Lushisanyama in the early hours of a Sunday morning during a Heritage Day celebration, killing 11 patrons and wounding 10 others. Investigations have now linked the 32-year-old suspect to an earlier shooting in July when gunmen opened fire on a group of people playing music from their cars in a Lwandle street. 3 people were killed and 4 others wounded in that attack. The accused appeared in the Strand Magistrates Court today and his case has been postponed to 20 November for further investigations. Ntutuzelo Nene, Eyewitness News.
5: Deputy Minister of Cooperative Governance and Traditional Affairs, Dixon Masemola, says South Africa needs a more dynamic growth and development path to improve people's livelihoods. Masemola was speaking at the 8th Social Justice Summit at Stellenbosch University today. He says the summit provides an opportunity for the country to reflect on its progress and shortcomings. Masemola says delivering a better life for all is now more urgent than ever as government continues to grapple with the challenge of translating development commitments into tangible improvements in people's lives.
7: We must ask whether the gains of our democracy are being felt in the everyday lives of our people and whether the promise of our constitution are becoming a lived reality for all South Africans. Ultimately, social justice is not measured by the policies or programs, but by the people's lived experiences.
5: World Bank President Ajay Banga says governments must make limited public funds go further as rising energy and fertilizer costs put pressure on already strained budgets. Banga was speaking at a town hall gathering, part of the International Monetary Fund World Bank Group annual meetings, and says fiscal space is tighter, debt is higher, and government budgets are under pressure. He called for greater collaboration between governments, philanthropic organizations, and private investors to help fund development and create jobs. He says philanthropy has an important role to play in stretching scarce public resources further. The push comes as developing economies face pressure to create jobs and improve productivity while working with limited funds.
0: Public finance builds the foundations. Philanthropy can take early risk. They can help to prove what works. And then private investment brings a scale that creates businesses and jobs. And that's the playbook we're trying to use.
5: A fine Tuesday in store for Gauteng tomorrow. Lows of between 12 and 15 degrees and highs of between 30 and 32. Cape Town will be partly cloudy with a low of 14 and a high of 21 degrees. The top story in your Eyewitness News this hour, a man accused of involvement in two deadly mass shootings in Lwandle near Strand

0: more. Which raises the question, who can you trust with your money?
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3: 24 minutes now to 7 the time. Well, from time to time, I'm sure you will go past a pawn shop, a place where they buy and sell secondhand goods. There'll be other times when you are online and you're looking for something to buy or sell. And when you think of that business, you almost automatically think of cash converters. And I'm pleased to tell you that Peter Forshaw, who's the Chief Financial Officer at Cash Converters, has agreed to tell you a bit more about the business. Peter, good evening and thanks so much for agreeing to spend some time with us tonight.
7: Good evening, Stephen, and thank you very much. And I'm pleased you qualified it's pawn, spelled P-A-W-N. It does get mixed up on the odd occasion.
3: Well, look, I mean, I don't know what happens when you're around the brine. You tell people you're in the pawn business. But I'm glad we've got this out the way early on, because I did think at some point we're going to get ourselves into trouble otherwise.
7: Sure.
3: As I understand your business, you buy goods from one group of people and sell them to another. Is it that simple?
7: It's never that simple, but in essence, yes, that's exactly what we do. I think Cash Converters is really well positioned now to operate in the new modern circular economy. And in essence, that's what we do, is we buy product from a group of individuals and provide it to other individuals. So in essence, yes, it is as simple as that. We must never overcomplicate business processes.
3: Okay. I've been wanting to ask this all day. Is there a specific item that people sell the most often? And is there a specific item that people buy the most often? Is there something that you see people, do people sell their toaster every day or an air fryer or a dog bed or something? Is there a specific thing that you can see this person is going to sell me this now?
7: It's everything, Stephen, and it also depends on the location or the environment that a store operates in. So, for example, in our Hermana store, a lot of business is done with diving equipment and surfboards and wetsuits, where we probably wouldn't have that in Palabora. So I think one of the things that a cash converter store needs to do is to mold to its local community, because it's, as you said, it's very much a community-driven business. We buy and sell, in essence, from the same people. So in terms of categories, clearly items, electronic goods, cell phones, laptops, and items like that are extremely popular, sporting equipment. We're now starting to move into the jewelry sector of the market, and we are starting to do more and more in that that sort of sector of the market. And if we follow the international trends of cash converters, because it operates in many countries around the world, there's definitely a move into that luxury handbag, watch and jewelry business. But really, it's everything of a household nature. And we typically say anything that people can pick up, put in the car and bring into our store. We've had mechanical bulls. We've had fish tanks with fish in it. And as you can imagine, the list goes on and on. But it's really what people have in their home and reflective of the area they work in and live in.
3: I mean, a lot of it, from what

0: I can see from the cash converters near where I live is actually electronic appliances. Some of it's kitchen stuff, yep. And some of it is, as you would say, laptops or sound equipment, absolutely. A lot of that.
1: A lot of sound equipment, a lot of photographic equipment. It really reflects the consumer-driven society we operate in, and we really are desirous of acquiring stuff, and sometimes we've got too much stuff, so we want to clear out the cupboard. We've just had our spring sale where we went on sale, but it's about cleaning out the cupboard, and clearly there are times when people need access to cash. People need money, and there's no doubt that we are living in difficult times. And so for people who need short-term cash, coming to a cash converters and selling their product, or alternatively doing a pawn transaction using them as effectively security is the name of the game. But it's most definitely not perceived to be at the desperate level of the market. We as consumers just have so much stuff, and I think if you went home and looked in your garage or in your drawers, you would find there is a lot of stuff sitting there. And I think the circular economy, although it's pretty new as a concept in South Africa, people are it's socially acceptable now to buy and sell and effectively trade in secondhand goods. And in some cases, it's actually really trendy. And that's been good for our business and for the sector of secondhand. So it's definitely mainstream now and acceptable.
0: So I was going to ask about the business model, whether it's just buying and selling, or whether you do what I've always seen as the sort of very traditional sort of Northern Hemisphere model, where you can bring in your flat screen TV and you can borrow money, and if you don't pay the money back, you lose the TV. Do you still do that?
1: Yes, we do that. And that, and I think it's always been a problem we've had in the South African market, is to clearly define what a pawn transaction is and what pawnbroking is. We brand that product within our organization as a cash advance. Sort of cash advance loan against your goods. And in essence, what you've said is quite correct. You bring in an item, you actually enter into a credit agreement, and that is regulated by the National Credit Act and by the National Credit Regulator. And that sets the parameters of what can be done and what has to be done, and most importantly, the fees that get charged. So it's like it's like entering into a loan agreement, where you're securing that loan with goods, with movable goods in as security for the debt. And at the end of the period, which is typically a 30-day period, you come in, you repay the amount that's owing, which is made up of fees and the principal, and then your product gets returned to you. Now, the advantage of pawnbroking is it's instant, it's quick. You bring your product in, you do the deal. There's no requirement for affordability or reporting to the national credit regulator via the National Loan Register. So it's really an easy way for people to get access to cash when they need it, and for whatever the reason they need cash for. It's you cannot get into debt entrapment. There's no obligation on you to settle it. If you at the end of the period when you have to come and settle up with cash converters, it's a decision you make at that point in time. Do I have the money, and does that item have sufficient value for me to come back and do it?
0: Okay. When you get something, what do you do before you sell it on? I mean, you would probably have to make sure it works and probably and maybe give it a good clean.
1: Sure, more, and it depends on the item, Stephen. If we're talking about jewelry, we go through a process of obviously testing the authenticity. Is it 9-carat gold? Is it 18-carat gold? Are the diamonds real? I mean, that's a whole nother debate with the whole lab diamond coming into the marketplace. And you establish the authenticity, and then it's a negotiation with the customer as to what they need. And for us, that's always the starting point. So, ma'am, How much do you need? How can we work with you in getting and meeting your desire? Sure. And then we agree on a price, and then the customer's paid. And interestingly, we pay them either in the form of cash, 200 Rand notes, or we can load money onto what we branded a cashies card, which is a debit card. It's linked to an FNB e-wallet, and we issue the customer with their own card, and we load the money onto a card. And that's been a big move we've seen away from dealing with cash over the counter. Clearly, it's from a safety perspective, but more importantly, it's convenient for a consumer. They walk out with money, sure, on this FNB card. And then the customer makes the choice. We have to hold the item. At the end of the period, if they don't come back, it goes through a process, as you quite rightly said, of cleaning it, in certain cases, repairing it. Then we get to the sensitive products like cell phones and laptops, and we've got a proprietary system that effectively goes into the laptop or the cell phone and analyzes exactly what's on that device. But then more importantly, it actually deletes all the information, because as you can imagine, when somebody comes in with a laptop or a cell phone, their entire life is on that device, and they have the best intentions of getting it back. So when they don't come back in, we have to make sure we can issue a certificate saying all the personal data has been deleted off that device. That then also puts that item in a position we will reload the operating systems and then it goes into our retail business. So there's a distinction between what we call the buy shop, where the buys and pawn transactions are done, and the retail operation. And if you go into retail, it's all about merchandising, it's about staff, it's, sure, about presenting the, sure, product. We have to give a 6-month guarantee, even though it's secondhand. In terms of the CPA, we do that willingly. Every secondhand item sold in the cash converters comes with a 6-month guarantee. There are a couple of exceptions where we can't do it. So it's quite a process. You know, if you look at it from the initial deal done to when it's ultimately sold on the retail floor, there's a lot of processes that take place to get that done.
0: Okay, how do you make sure that no one is coming and selling you stolen goods? Because fairly often, sure, you won't be able to prove one way or another where something comes from. Someone comes and says, "I own this."
1: Sure, that's another round the bride discussion that happens all the time. So first of all, we operate in a highly regulated environment. And in context of stolen goods, we operate under the Secondhand Goods Act. It's an act that's regulated, supported, and policed by the South African police. And there's a whole rigmarole you have to go through to register as a secondhand dealer. And you do that at the closest police station to where you operate. And I think part of by doing that is you've identified yourself to the constabulary and you said, "Here we are." And the police then have the rights to enter the premises and look through what we call a secondhand goods register to have a look if they can identify any goods that might be stolen. In addition to that, we have to maintain the secondhand goods register. So every single item that we acquire from a person, from an individual, gets recorded in a secondhand goods register. And the obvious things: we need to take your full names. We need to have to keep your ID number as well as a copy of the ID book or a passport. So the Act requires you to take some stringent steps in terms of verifying who you are doing business with. You have an obligation, if you believe that the goods in front of you are not owned by the person standing there, not to do the business. In fact, you need to report that to the local police. But I think more important, Stephen, it's really a management decision saying we're not going to deal in stolen goods. It's really and that's the experience. And for those of people who don't know, cash converters is a franchise business. So when a franchisee comes into the business, they get taught all of these things. But the most important thing is you learn. You have the skill and the experience to For example, if you look at an individual standing in front of you and they want to sell you a laptop, but it doesn't have a power cable and they don't know how to switch it on, it's the reasonable, the good old-fashioned reasonable man test. And when you get to that point of view, you don't do the business. It really is as simple as that. Clearly, on the odd occasion, we do deal with issues where an item is found to be a stolen item, and that's where the police, because we're known to the local police station, the police have the right to come in, and there's a whole process that goes through where they effectively, it's called seizing the item, and it gets removed, and then it goes into a storage facility, et cetera. And as you can well imagine, it does not always come out. But there's a process. It's not economically viable for one of our franchisees to knowingly deal in stolen goods, so they don't do it. And the sad reality is what we've seen is where these incidents do take place, it tends to be drug-related, tends to be somewhere drugs are related, and it tends to be interfamily, which is really a sad reflection of our society. And in our business, if you've done something like that, we list you on our system and we won't do business with that individual. So it really is not an issue, but it does happen. We process hundreds and hundreds of thousands of transactions a night on an annual basis.
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0: The business of the pawn industry, the second-hand goods industry. Peter Forshaw is the Chief Financial Officer at Cash Converters Southern Africa. Peter, we've had a couple of questions, actually, that have come through, and one of them is particularly interesting, saying, Dean's asking, can you use your gold and silver bars as collateral to get a long-term loan to buy a fixed property like a house or a flat? Is that allowed? I mean, do you take gold and silver bars?
1: So long as it's a legally constructed gold bar, we would do that. But that's a little bit above our league, I would think, Stephen. But to answer that, there would be no reason why one couldn't use an item like that to secure a loan. It's not the sector of the market we operate in. We operate in the short term, 30 day loan. So. Theoretically, it's possible, but it's not something we do. We buy a lot of jewelry, mainly gold jewelry, by Kruger Rands, but it's mainly jewelry items. It's more consumer-based products.
0: Do you see particular seasons? Do you get more business in summer or in winter? It's amazing how things are affected by seasons.
1: Yes, we do. And as we go into winter, our stores need to sell all their summer fans and start stocking up on heaters. And clearly, as we come out of winter, we've got to get rid of and sell the heaters and start buying fans. So absolutely spot on. But there are also not only seasonal at times. December is, like all retailers, is boom time for us. And of course, like all retailers, we partake in Black Friday. As the conservative accountant looking at the numbers, I'm not overly excited by Black Friday, but yes, we follow those trends. And then, of course, what we find is January the back to school period, that's when people are short of cash. As we know, people overspend and extend themselves, and in many cases they come back into the stores in January to get going. We see a lot of students selling their laptops and their computers in November. I'm talking about university students. Sell them because they need the money for the holidays, and then when they come back to February, back to university, they require it. So yes, the answer is it follows normal sort of patterns. And clearly the jewelry business, Valentine's Day is a big one, Mother's Day is a big one, Father's Day is a big one. So absolutely. So January is a time of the year when a lot of product is sold to us. And then as we build up to the end of the year, we start seeing our retail really, really kicking in. But it's amazing, you know, we're a very analytical company, and we have developed all our own internal point of sale systems. And when we look at the graphs, almost on a week by week basis, they follow similar patterns going back 5 years. It's quite bizarre.
0: When you're looking at opening a franchise in a particular place, what are you looking for in that particular place to see if it will be a success?
1: So the first thing is visibility. Our stores need to be seen. We're a destination location to a large degree, so visibility is important, but more importantly, accessibility. So an ideal location is where somebody can drive up to literally outside the door and can bring their product in to what we call the buy shop. So visibility, accessibility. Having said that, we've got a store on the third floor of a shopping center in Windhoek, and it does extremely well. So the location is important. We're not in the main malls. We like to be just outside of the main malls. And it really depends on the particular location we want to operate in. But it's visibility, accessibility is important.
0: And who do you see as your major competition? Facebook Marketplace?
1: You know, I think, yes. I think the online marketplaces over the last couple of years have really come to the fore. And we've seen that as extremely positive, because what it's done, again, is it's created this concept of buying and selling, and it's acceptable to do it. And it's Facebook Marketplace, it's Bob, the old Biddleby, it's Gumtree and many other platforms. WhatsApp groups are a big part of the business. And what I think what that's done, it's a little bit like when McDonald's came to South Africa in 96 and everybody thought it would close down all the existing hamburger joints. It did the opposite. It just stimulated the industry. And of course, the benefit of doing a deal in cash converters are it's open, it's a visible. There are no you'll get paid your money, you get delivered it. If it doesn't work, you can deal with it. So I think a lot of people are a little bit concerned these days on dealing with things like platforms like Marketplace, because at the end of the day, Marketplace is really there to create eyeballs and analyze people's data. Mm. They're not really there to facilitate deals. And there are some. I think the Bob platform is really good. They put buyers and sellers together. So yes, that they would be a big a competitor. But I think it's good for the industry, and I think competition in this sector of the industry is good. I don't know. I'm going to show my age now, but many years ago it was the classified section in the newspaper where. And if you think about how archaic that is seen today, it's just really moving it from one platform to the other. But having said that, we have a very active web shop. We've got just close to 60,000 individual items on our web shop. And that was as a result of COVID, because as we went into COVID, we did not know what was going to happen to our business. So we actively pursued and got our web shop going. And what that's shown us is, the customers want to deal online and want to look and browse and buy, and our web shop does the payment and the fulfillment and all of that in one. And that digitize is critically important. Sure. To the industry and growing. So yes, then there's some specialists. There are some specialist secondhand dealing shops. They're business that specialize in baby equipment. There's guys that specialize in sporting and that. But I think it's if you look at what we spend as consumers on an annual basis on stuff that we buy, there's enough to go around.
0: Yeah, and, very know, much so, Peter. Thank you, Peter. Sorry to have to end it there. Peter Forshaw is the Chief Financial Officer at Cash Converters Southern Africa. I found that fascinating. I think it's going to be one of the most downloaded podcast interviews we've done in a little while. Peter, thank you.
4: 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Download the Absa Africa Financial Markets Index 2026.
0: Things still looking a little mixed in the U.S., very much worried about oil prices. The Dow Jones up 0.4%, the Nasdaq down 0.74%, the S&P 500 down 0.09%. We're back tomorrow. Aubrey is next. Good evening. It's 8 o'clock.
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7: Good evening. I'm Sibs Matiela. A self-proclaimed pastor is facing human trafficking charges for allegedly luring a woman to a riverside ritual in order to kill her for insurance fraud. 36-year-old Kaifus Mkhwane and his wives, Nsako Makubela and Amanda Mguni, aged 25 and 32, appeared in the Attridgeville Magistrates Court today. In August, they allegedly secured multiple funeral policies on the woman's name, claiming she was a relative. Last week, Mkhwane and Makubela allegedly called her to the Hennops River for a ceremony. She was allegedly raped and her four-month-old baby strangled and buried in a shallow grave. National Prosecuting Authority spokesperson Lumka Mahanjana.
8: Collectively, they are facing a charge of conspiracy to commit murder and fraud. However, accused number one and the pastor are then facing additional charges of premeditated murder, kidnapping, human trafficking, robbery with aggravating circumstances, and two counts of kidnapping.
7: Their case was postponed to Friday as they seek legal aid. The man who was arrested with the gun that allegedly killed rapper Keenan, a.k.a. Forbes, or Chef Tibelo Tibs Motswane, has denied the firearm was ever in his possession. Seven men are currently on trial at the Durban High Court for the pair's murder in February 2023. A police officer who arrested one of the suspects testified in the dock today. Tabiso Koba reports.
9: Through his lawyer, accused number three, Siyanda Myeza, has disputed the state's version of events regarding the day he was arrested with the alleged murder weapon. Myeza says the gun was not on his waist, as claimed by the states, but it was found underneath the sofa of the house he was in. Myeza also says there were six other people he was arrested with, while the state says there was only one other person he was arrested alongside. Myeza's lawyer, Simpiwe Mlotra.
10: The accused number three denies any knowledge of the firearm, nor having direct or indirect control over that firearm.
11: I personally recovered the firearm on the persons of the accused, my lady.
9: The officer has wrapped up his testimony, with a new witness expected to take the stand tomorrow when the trial resumes. Tabiso Koba, Eyewitness News.
7: Five men accused of manufacturing and dealing in illegal drugs at a suspected 100 million rand laboratory in Hekpoort near Krugersdorp have been remanded in custody. They appeared in the Krugersdorp Magistrates Court briefly today, where their case was postponed to next Wednesday for a formal bail application and verification of their residential addresses. The five were arrested last week after the Hawks and other police units uncovered the suspected drug laboratory on a farm. Police also discovered large quantities of mandrax and ecstasy tablets at the premises. The NPA's Mahaboke Mahlatlole.
12: The matter was postponed to 21 October 2026 for verification of their residential addresses and formal bail application. All five accused remain in custody. The NPA remains committed to working with law enforcement agencies to combat organized crime and ensure that those involved in the manufacture and distribution of illegal drugs are held accountable.
7: Discount retailer Boxer is pushing ahead with its store expansion plans, targeting 60 new store openings for the full financial year. The group says it opened 32 new stores by the end of September, which is up from 24 at the end of August. This comes as Boxer looks to drive turnover growth through new outlets, with its expansion pipeline for the second half of the financial year and into the 2028 financial year. Meanwhile, the retailer has also opened its 600th store, marking another milestone in its growth strategy. Boxer CEO Marek Masohada.
13: Goal for the year is to open 60 new stores across our three formats. And as at the end of September, we have opened 32 of those stores and we have a further 8 opening during the month of October. So we're confident in delivering those stores and we've got a very solid pipeline to deliver a similar amount of stores in the FY28 financial year.
7: And Pope Leo XIV will be hospitalized from tomorrow morning for surgery to remove a growth from his lung. Vatican officials say doctors discovered the pulmonary nodule at a very early stage during recent medical checks. The 71-year-old pontiff is expected to recover at Gemelli Hospital for about a week. Meanwhile, all papal audiences are cancelled until October, even though officials expect him to resume his schedule in time for a planned tour of Latin America next month. Gold is trading at $4,169.41 an ounce. The rand is at 16.54 to the dollar, 21.85 to the pound, and 18 rand 46 to the euro. Brent crude oil is at $106.71 a barrel. A fine Tuesday in Gauteng tomorrow. Johannesburg drops to an overnight low of 12, peaking at 30. Pretoria 15 and 32 and Vereeniging 13 and 30 degrees. Cape Town will be partly cloudy with isolated showers and rain tomorrow. Expect a low of 14 and a high of 21 degrees. The top story in your Eyewitness News this hour, a self-proclaimed pastor who's facing human trafficking charges for allegedly luring a woman to a riverside ritual in order to kill her for insurance fraud.
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15: It's 6 minutes after 8 o'clock and welcome to the show. My name is Aubrey Masango and I'll be with you until midnight tonight. It's the beginning of yet another week of conversation. I see Gwede Mantashe walked out of the COSATU National Congress today. Eh?
16: Yeah.
15: I wonder what the story was.
16: Apparently, he was scheduled to speak before SACP and he refused that. No, he's not going to.
15: Oh, still that split between the SACP and the ANC issue. Is it still around that?
16: I think it was, he wanted to speak, maybe he wanted to speak after the SACP.
15: Oh, yeah.
16: So that maybe he can defend.
15: Would have been said. Okay. I see a lot of stuff about that at the COSATU Congress. Praklis, how you doing, my brother?
17: Good, and you?
15: Yeah, man, very good. You felt like you've been gone for years. Huh?
17: Not you. I saw that you were not here, then I said,
15: I'm also going.
17: Yeah.
15: Masandawana beats Orlando Pirates, Papa.
17: Can we work? Please. It's Monday.
15: I got weird, MTN top 8 champions is Mamelodi Sundowns. I had the pleasure of watching the game with some friends on Saturday, and wow, I just always love to watch audiences or fans, soccer fans. It's the most amazing thing to watch.
17: What I don't like is watching such a game with Kaizer Chiefs supporters, because majority of my friends, they are Kaizer Chiefs supporters, and they came over to the house and then we were watching I felt like just chasing them away. I felt like, guys, no, just go.
15: Anyway, so as you can see, Brakris is a big fan of Orlando Pirates, the happy people. I suppose for now, the unhappy people, right?
17: We are here.
15: Anyway, we watch with great interest there. But well done to Masandawana. And Yeah, my little boy is a big Sundowns fan, and he was all over the place. So, yeah, great, great conversation indeed. The football conversation. And, of course, Lieutenant General Sibiya resigned today. I believe that he received a dishonorable discharge from the South African Police Services because he resigned while he was still in the process of a disciplinary hearing. You know that he is facing some very serious charges at the moment. Amongst those is grooming of a child, sexually so.
17: Yes.
15: Rape and child trafficking, and there's all sorts of other things connected to his inability to, or alleged inability to, carry a firearm in a safe way in terms of the Firearms Act of the Republic of South Africa. So he's facing some difficult moments. I wonder whether the charges against him, outside of what has really brought him to the courts for now, you know, all of the issues that are connected or allegedly connected to him with regards to certain forms of corruption and connectedness to criminal syndicates, I wonder whether those are now going to be pursued in earnest, because I suppose that's the big questions that are on many South Africans' minds. But we also watch that with great interest as we continue to watch all of the stories that are coming out. Let me quickly tell you what we've got by way of conversation tonight. Dr. Lucy Masuka, periodontist and oral medicine specialist, joins me today. We're going to be talking about the hidden health risks of poor dental hygiene. Now, good oral hygiene is about far more than keeping your teeth clean and your smile bright. Growing evidence suggests that poor dental health may be linked to serious health conditions, including heart disease, certain cancers, and even kidney failure. Tonight on Medical Matters, we explore why looking after your teeth could be one of the most important things you do for your overall health. Looking forward to this conversation with Dr. Lucy Masuka, a periodontist and oral medicine specialist. The second hour, I'm going to be speaking to independent security analyst, Dr. Nkolisi Mathebula. And we're going to be talking about, of course, the resignation by Lieutenant General Sibiya, the Deputy National Police Commissioner, and what this means for the South African Police Services, and whether or not the South African Police Services can restore trust after his exit, or does it in fact restore trust because of his exit. So we'll have that conversation in the first part of that hour. We then speak to Alfara Mushwana, Eyewitness News reporter, and we're going to be talking about the ANC and Action SA's coalition claims progress in Tshwane. The ANC and Action SA coalition governing the city of Tshwane says it inherited aging and neglected infrastructure from the DA-led administration, with water losses at 39% and parts of the network more than 50% years old, presenting its end-of-term report ahead of expiration of municipal councils on the 1st of November. The coalition says it has made significant progress in improving the city's water and electricity infrastructure over the past 2 years, including implementing an aggressive water stabilization plan to address long-standing challenges. Alfara Mushwana, Eyewitness News reporter, will be joining me for that conversation. In the third hour of the show, we'll be speaking to Professor Susan Boyson, analyst, author, Wits University Emeritus Professor. And we're going to be talking about the ANC's Concord battle against the IEC and the coalition politics in South Africa. You'll know that that conversation is going on at the Constitutional Court, amongst many other conversations that are taking place with regards to the Constitutional Court. So I'm really looking forward to some of those conversations. Many of us were waiting with great expectation about the expose by News 24, I think it's News 24, around what was built up as a corruption expose around the Zumas, the Jacinta Ngobese Zuma and her husband. We really, I thought that there was going to be a big scandal that was going to be revealed. I must say I was a little underwhelmed.
16: Yeah.
15: I was a little bit underwhelmed. I really thought the way that it was being sort of...
16: Promoted,
15: that there's going to be this big story about an expose of deep corruption happening with the government and or funders to... only to hear that they've got a tender. I don't know. Maybe we'll get more insights as the story unfolds. Maybe we'll get more insight. But I just thought that it was a little bit of an anticlimax, that story. We'll find out more, I suppose, during the week as that story unfolds. Conversations now taking place around what intervention the Department of Home Affairs is going to put in place to try and live up to the directive by the constitutional courts as it pertains to the issue of the registration of asylum seekers, which was halted last week after a major outcry and anger that was displayed in various parts of the country as a result of that decision. There are conversations that by the 10th of November, they will operationalize that decision, and it may involve online registration processes. And there are all sorts of conversations taking place. So we'll be following that story up during the week. Really looking forward to all of those discussions. When I come back, Dr. Lucy Masuka is already on standby. Periodontist and oral medicine specialist straight after the break.
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15: Medical Matters is brought to you by Aspen, exploring why your body can make weight loss more complicated than you think. All right, Dr. Lucy Masuka is joining me now via the telephone line. She's a periodontist and an oral medicine specialist. Dr. Masuka, thank you so much for joining us. Really appreciate your time.
21: Good evening, Aubrey, and thank you for having me, and good evening to all the listeners.
15: What's a periodontist, Doc?
21: A periodontist is a dentist, actually, who specialized in the tissues that are surrounding the teeth, which are your gums, your periodontal ligament, and the bones around the teeth. So we mainly did dentistry for 5 years, and we did another master's degree for 4 years. So specifically specializing in that field of expertise that deals primarily with your gums and all the structures that are surrounding your teeth.
15: I see. I really was intrigued by getting to know that growing evidence suggests that poor dental health may be linked to serious health conditions, including heart disease, certain cancers, and even kidney failure. How does this happen, Doc? And it appears to me that this isn't going to be solved by just brushing your teeth, right?
21: Yeah. So All I can say is that we have established links and also plausible links. The most established links is between periodontitis and diabetes mellitus. Established, it means that there were some studies which were done and evidence was found. So in terms of the diabetes, definitely there is a high risk of the patients who are having periodontitis making your diabetes worse. So in a sense that you get the bacteria that is growing in your mouth that is caused by this disease called a periodontal disease. And then what then happens is that your body starts getting an inflammation. That inflammation then gets transmitted to the system, which is now referred to as a systemic inflammation. So now that will affect the way your body controls the glucose. And then that now worsens your diabetes. So same will apply with the other way around. When your diabetes is not controlled, it can also make the periodontal disease worse. It can also cause the bacteria to be imbalanced in your body.
15: What does it mean to have systemic inflammation? What does that
21: mean? Systemic inflammation. So systemic inflammation, it is mainly your cells in your body, your macrophages. So what happens with those macrophages is that once they are activated, they release certain chemicals. So those chemicals are the ones that cause the body to have like some fever, to have swelling, you know, those cardinal signs of inflammation in your body. So if it's systemic, it means that it goes from your mouth and then it enters into your tissues. It can enter into the organs as well, which can result in the swelling of the organs as well. So that's what we mean when we say systemic inflammation. It goes to the distinct site. So now it starts becoming a systemic sepsis in your body.
15: Exactly.
21: That's what it meant.
15: So what you're saying to me is that inflammation that can start in your mouth for whatever reasons can then go to the rest of your body because of what happened in your mouth.
21: Yes. And then also make the other systemic diseases worse. And then another problem now is that when we try to link it to a cardiovascular disease, it becomes challenging because it is now called a plausible explanation. Or a plausible link,
15: yes.
21: Which means that there is insufficient evidence that you can have a periodontal disease that causes a heart disease. So, but that then remains as a risk factor that this systemic inflammation can worsen your cardiovascular disease.
15: Sure.
21: So it doesn't necessarily cause the heart disease, but then it can worsen the situation in terms of it taking the bacteria and the systemic inflammation from the mouth into the distant organs, such as your heart and your vascular structures in the body, including the ones that have got a kidney failure or a kidney disease.
15: And cancers?
21: In terms of cancers, also the same thing. There is no established link. But then another plausible mechanism is that it can the inflammation can perpetuate the growth of the tumor. Because of if a patient has got inflammation, there's a lot of blood vessel growth so that the body and the immune cells can just come into that location to destroy the bacteria that is in your system. So then now this cancer will feed off that influx of blood supply that's coming from the inflammation and then now feeding that tumor to continue growing. Because remember now, the tumor needs to get its supply somewhere else. So the inflammation is the one that's going to give it that opportunity to grow. So it means that it can increase the risk or it can promote the growth of the tumor.
15: See,
21: but it does not necessarily cause a cancer. Yes.
15: So when you say established causal links versus plausible causal links, you're basically saying that, you know, we know that this is caused by this, but it may also cause this, and you need to be aware of this. See, Paul asks, he says, Aubrey, ask doctor there whether it is compulsory to take out wisdom teeth and can I keep them, says Sipo. Yeah, that's always been a big question for me as to is it a compulsory thing or not? And what does it help, Doc?
21: Okay. So in terms of the wisdom teeth, there's a different classification of the wisdom teeth. So first things first, we look at what's going on in your mouth. Number one, the most important one is the pain. Is there pain on those wisdom teeth? If it's painful, then we take it, we take out the wisdom teeth. If there's no pain, we look at what we call a panoramic radiograph or a CBCT. So that panoramic radiograph or a 3D scan will then show us the relationship that it has with the neighbor teeth. If the neighbor teeth are being sacrificed in a sense that there is a lot of pressure that these wisdom teeth, they're applying, so they are causing the adjacent teeth to be resorbed or they are causing them to be having cavities in there, then we can consider taking them out. So, and then also another thing is that if we see that it's difficult for you to clean behind the wisdom teeth or between the wisdom teeth and the other tooth, then that is also poses a risk for what we call a periodontal disease, where you can get bone loss around the teeth of the wisdom tooth and also the ones next to the wisdom tooth. Then we can consider to take it out. If we see that the teeth are not in any case bothering the patient in a sense that there is no pathogenesis that is going to cause maybe root resorption or caries, or in some sort of maybe the patient can be able to clean the wisdom tooth, yes, they can keep their teeth. Mm. So we just need to look at the case specifically, what we are dealing with, because remember now, dentistry is a personalized treatment that it can be different from one patient to another.
15: Gotcha, gotcha. Number 1-883-0702. If you're in in Cape Town, the number is 021-446-0567. My guest is Dr. Lucy Masuka. She's a periodontist and an oral medicine specialist. And as you've heard, that there is a cause for concern around the possibility that your dental hygiene may be responsible for other conditions in your body, including systemic inflammation. Doc, why, under normal circumstances, would your gums have the periodontitis that you specialize in? What would be the reason for that?
21: So there, periodontitis, it is a multifactorial, it has got a multifactorial factors that are classified into different categories. So we've got number one, oral hygiene. If you've got a poor oral hygiene, so that means that you are allowing the bacteria to come underneath the gums, and then that can also activate your immune cells to come in and then also at the same time trying to get rid of the bacteria and then indirectly also attack your periodontal structures. Then you can end up with that condition called periodontitis. And another situation, again, is patients who are having uncontrolled diabetes mellitus, like I mentioned before. Sometimes you can get that uncontrolled diabetes that also affects the periodontal tissues. And then also you've got your genetic factors. So you find that the patient is cleaning very well, they are healthy, but you find that they've got a gene in their body that is also causing a lot of bone loss. So that one can be difficult, you know, to manage. But we do try our best to treat the condition. And also patients who are exposed to smoking, cigarette smoking, heavy smokers, and then even the light ones, it will also depend if it is under the influence of genetics,
15: yeah,
21: or are there other causes as well. Because sometimes they can be multiple factors all at the same time for the same patient. So it's not an individual entity that, okay, smoking is the one that caused it. You find that maybe the patient is smoking, plus they're not also cleaning their teeth.
15: Mm.
21: Or there's also a genetic factor that is underlying this condition. So it's quite multifactorial, and also stress as well is involved.
15: Listen to Chad. Chad has just sent me a message now. He says, it doesn't make logical sense to me that someone who profits or benefits from dirty teeth would promote clean teeth. Please discuss. Well, I mean, she's not making a profit or benefiting from dirty teeth, man. She's providing a service in making sure that there's health in your mouth, and that might include your teeth as well. Doc, let me read you this message from Francis. I was thinking that Francis was going to call in, but he sent a message. He says, good evening, Aubrey and the doctor. I would like to know if there is anything that can be done about receding gums. Why do gums recede over time? And if something can be done about it? And that's from Francis in Tembisa. Receding gums, doc?
21: Beautiful, beautiful topic. So that is also part of my scope as well with receding gums. So like I mentioned also with receding gums, there are also a lot of factors. Number one, we have periodontal disease that when the bone is lost, the soft tissue will follow the bone. So then you can get the receding gums because of this periodontal disease. The other problem again is hard brushing. If you are brushing very hard and you are using an incorrect brushing technique, you can also cause trauma to the gums, and then that can result in gum recession. And another point as well is when you have genetically thin tissues in terms of the thickness, and then also thin bone that is surrounding the roots of the tooth, those are also exposed to also getting traumatic brushing very quickly. So even when you're not brushing that traumatic, but for the fact that your tissues are not strong enough to withhold that pressure from the brush, you also will get into that situation where you get gum receding as well. And then also lastly, the positioning of your tooth roots. If your teeth are placed more forward naturally, as time goes on, these teeth also start to have issues now with the bone covering them, going a slightly down. And also the tissues also following the bone that is surrounding the tooth.
15: Mm. 011-883-0702. My guest is Dr. Lucy Masuka. She is a periodontist and oral medicine specialist. Doc, is there anything that could be linked to how and what we eat that might be connected to some of the complications that you as a periodontist encounters? That may also be part of the reason why we have the possibility of these systemic failures as a result of periodontitis.
21: Yes, in the past, there was a deficiency of a vitamin, which is a vitamin C, that was discovered. And it was mainly called the scurvy disease. So what the collagen, or like what the vitamin C does is that it helps with the production and also the formation and the maturing of the collagen that surrounds the teeth. So then if you are low on vitamin C, what then happens is that your collagen doesn't remodel the way it's supposed to be, and then that will result in all those structures collapsing, and that will result in the teeth becoming loose. So the eating food that is rich in vitamin C can also assist with that situation. So that was one of the things that we also discovered. We are not really sure about the vitamin D and the calcium supplement, because there are some studies that they have tried to look at that in terms of maybe the bone formation and the bone loss. So that is also still underway. It also falls under the plausible explanations for your periodontitis and then vitamin D relationship.
15: Give us a call. I'd love to hear from you. 011-883-0702. Any questions around the issue of your gums and perhaps the connection perhaps to a condition that you're dealing with at the moment that can span from heart disease, certain cancers, and even kidney failure as a result of a lack of or as a result of poor dental hygiene. Our conversation is really centered in the issue of dental hygiene, Doc. But I imagine that many of the issues that we see in our mouths are not necessarily, as you started off by saying, always because of poor dental hygiene. As you said, that there are genetic propensities, there are many other factors. Is dental hygiene perhaps the biggest cause for some of the problems that we see, or are there other things?
21: Definitely, the poor oral hygiene, it's actually at the top of the list.
15: Yeah.
21: Yeah. Oral hygiene is at the top of the list. And then all these other sectors, like the big, I'm going to just name the big factors. It's going to be the poor oral hygiene, diabetes mellitus, which is uncontrolled, and smoking. Those are the heavy ones, yes. And then most of these conditions, they share almost the similar risk factors, like, for example, with the heart condition, periodontitis, the diabetes that is always linked to like, it's pero and diabetes, and then also cardiovascular disease and diabetes. And then also, if you look at smoking as well, it's also linked to the cardiovascular disease, atherosclerosis, and it also is linked to perio. So that is the problem about these conditions as well, is that they also share the risk factors. That's what makes it a bit complicated as well on our end.
15: Dima sends me a message, says, "Evening, Aubrey and the doc. I went to the dentist to help me with meat particles getting stuck between tooth and gums. She said it's food cage, nothing to be done. Is this a sufficient enough answer, doc?"
21: So they're asking about food impaction, and they were trying to close the gaps. That's what I'm getting at there.
15: Yeah, I think there's meat. She says meat particles getting stuck between a tooth and gums. And when she went to the dentist said there's nothing that could be done because it's called food cage.
21: So, you know, it is very interesting because in our scope, there is what we call a papilla preservation and papilla regeneration.

0: Because sometimes it happens that the bone has been resorbed throughout, and for you to close those gaps, the chances are very they're very slim. So it's a different case altogether. We need to take a radiograph so that we can be able to assess and see if we do a graft, is it going to close? Is it going to be 100%? But, you know, it's a procedure that can be successful or sometimes can be a failure depending on which structures or how much tissues are left between those teeth, between those two teeth.
1: To what extent does periodontitis contribute to halitosis, Dr. Masood?
0: So much, because remember now, periodontitis, we've got what we call periodontal pathogens. So periodontal pathogens are bacteria, that are associated with periodontal disease. So they take out this substance that is called a sulfide. So the sulfide is the one that these bacteria will take out after they have for fermentation, you know, because now they are like living beings inside our mouth. So as soon as you exhale, that sulfide is the one that makes that smell. So that's why most patients with periodontal diseases, they present with halitosis, and that is mostly their main concern, bleeding gums and also the smell that comes out of that condition.
1: And I imagine that is a very, very definite sign of the fact that we have a periodontal problem in your mouth, right?
0: Yes, but that will then tailor down to the other symptoms that the patient will then complain about. So it's not just only the bad breath. They will also talk about the gum swelling and the bleeding and then the loose teeth. So all this information we can put together and just say, okay, there's a possibility that you may be having periodontal disease, and then we follow other clinical assessments to make sure that we confirm the diagnosis before we can definitely say the patient has got the periodontal disease.
1: I suppose what I'm asking, Doc, is can you have halitosis without without it being a
0: periodontitis?
1: Without it being a situation that heralds or suggests that we are dealing here with a periodontal disease?
0: Yes, you can. So we have a classification of halitosis. That's how serious it is. So we've got the extraoral and intraoral halitosis. So the intraoral one is the one that has got to do with the disease, periodontal disease. And then also when you've eaten garlic or you've been eating certain spices that are giving that smell. And then that is the one that comes from the mouth, is the intraoral. And then can also have the physiologic one that is a morning breath. After eating, then it goes away, or after brushing your teeth, it goes away. And then you've got an extraoral one that comes from maybe your infected nasal passages, your laryngeal passages as well, and also your gastrointestinal tracts. Maybe you have a reflux. So you can have a lot of categories, and sometimes we can have what you call a halitobia, a halitobia, whereby you find a patient is scared of getting halitosis.
1: Yeah,
0: I think they get the phobia of that. And then in their mind, they're thinking they've got halitosis, but when you run the tests and then other people, like they speak to the patients, they don't really smell it.
1: I thought you were saying that it's just a big aversion to halitosis.
0: So that is halitophobia. That's what it's called.
1: See.
0: So you can have that as well.
1: Yeah. So here is a message from. This person doesn't sign off their messages. Good evening, Aubrey. At my adult age, a tooth was extracted. What surprised the doctor at the time was that the tooth had no root. It was more of a milk tooth, the doctor said. I also did crown lengthening 20 years ago on my wisdom tooth and recently lost the crown.

0: please ask the doctor if I will need a filling or another crown lengthening to correct the problem.
1: Can you please rephrase the question? The patient says
0: so
1: that
0: the patient is an adult. Yeah, so the patient is an adult, right? And recently they extracted a tooth, but that tooth was at their adult age. That tooth that was extracted was a milk tooth. In other words, it had no root. The patient did crown lengthening 20 years ago on their wisdom tooth and recently lost the crown. They're asking, please ask the doctor if I will need filling or another crown lengthening to correct the problem. And I suppose for me, the question is, can you be an adult and still have milk teeth?
1: It happens. It does happen, especially when you find that the permanent tooth never came out and the primary tooth seemed to be stable and you never went to a dentist to also have a look and assist in terms of removing that tooth and then thinking about adding a more stable approach like an implant or closing the space depending on the situation that they have. So it can happen. It can happen. We see a lot of those cases, actually. And then in terms of what they were asking about, restoring a wisdom tooth after a clinical crown lengthening was done, that will depend if that wisdom tooth was in function, because sometimes it happens that most of the wisdom teeth are not in function in terms of occlusion. They're not helping you to chew or do anything. In such cases, you can extract a tooth because most of the wisdom teeth are not in function. But if the tooth is in function, maybe they can consider revisiting the dentist and then see what they can do in order to fix the crown or maybe try to increase more of the height of the crown so that crown can fit properly through surgical interventions.
0: 011-883-0702 is the number to dial. I'd love to take your calls with regards to issues of your gums and the hygiene, your oral hygiene. Anonymous writes, good evening, Aubrey. My son has severe swollen gums, which bleeds when brushing. In 1995, he had a filling. 2 years ago, that amalgam filling got broken into two. Could this filling be the cause of his gums, being swollen in that way, Doc?
1: It will be interesting to find out the age of the patient because most of the time, if we are talking about a teenager, so they are at the phase where their hormone levels, they are extremely elevated. So then that puts them at the risk of getting their gums swollen. And then if they have poor oral hygiene, that can also make it worse. So in these situations, I would advise them to get the child in for a checkup and then so that they can do a professional cleaning if they've never been to one. And then see how the child progresses. Let them teach him how to clean the teeth, you know. And then maybe at some point, if the swelling goes down, we can see what we are dealing with. You may find that sometimes the gums are enlarged. They may need a surgical intervention when they are older so that we can be able to shape the gums of the patient, you know, to the normal architecture. Yes.
0: 011-883-0702, please give us a call. Let us know what are the questions that you have for Dr. Lucy Masuka, or any question or any comment that you might have with regards to your oral hygiene. You know, this thing of the right technique for brushing teeth is coming up quite a lot in conversations that I have around dental health and oral hygiene. Is it true then, Doc, that we tend to be a little rough on our teeth in the way that we brush them?
1: Definitely. It starts first with the choice of the brush that is being used, because we've got different types of brushes. We've got soft brush, medium brush, and a hard brush. And then also that goes back now to the technique of the patient. And the technique is also tailored specifically to the patient. You may find that other patients are on braces, so definitely their brushing technique will differ from the ones that don't have braces on. And also it goes with the shape of the teeth as well. If you find that you've got crowded teeth, there are certain brushes that are not going to fit that mouth, and there are certain floss, the floss or interdental brushes that are not going to fit. So it's very important to go for a dental checkup and then let the doctor have a look and then tailor your brushing technique according to what they find in the mouth.
0: I see, Doc, just I suppose maybe on a slightly unrelated topic with regards to gums. I see that these days a lot of people are opting to get braces, right? So you seeing a lot of people, and it's almost become a bit of a status symbol, I suppose, because I see a lot of people are wanting braces, and sometimes when dentists say, listen, you don't really need braces, somebody will say, to what extent does that disturb the health of the gums?
1: It does a lot, Aubrey, because as it is as a periodontist, I work closely with an orthodontist at the practice, and we make sure that we ensure that these patients, they are well catered in terms of the oral hygiene. We give them the oral hygiene kits. We show them how to brush. So there are other patients that are on braces, and they don't go to a periodontist, and they don't get their teeth cleaned. And in a sense that they also introducing this periodontitis or a periodontal disease, because if the inflammation, it goes on and on and on and on without being addressed, it can result in the bone loss. So then sometimes others, they place braces with the periodontal disease in question. So by the time they remove those braces, the teeth are loose, all of them. So now, was it worth it to put the braces under the presence of the infection in the mouth? And sometimes these teeth, they are moved severely out of the bony compartment. When you check on the CBCT, the bone is just sitting on the gum.
0: Ish. Of course, that.
1: So there's a lot of damage with these braces, and it must not be taken lightly, because now we do deal with a lot of damages, a lot of complications that people are not going to mention.
0: Is there a minimum sort of requirement before you can even entertain the conversation about a patient getting braces? Because and correct me if I'm wrong, Doc, I might be completely wrong, but it almost feels like it is a social status symbol these days to have braces. Am I seeing the correct thing, or is it just something that may not be the case?
1: Yeah, correct. There is a social pressure, especially from schools, and I think we as healthcare professionals, we also owe it to our patients to let them know that there are patients that really need the braces.
0: Yes.
1: Such as patients that struggle with biting and chewing on a normal basis, those ones that have issues with their confidence, crowded teeth, you know, patients that they really need the orthodontic treatment. And there is a criteria that will then be ticked, and then to say this patient really needs this orthodontic treatment. And that is what they're looking at, especially these medical aids. They are strict on that to check that these patients really need ortho treatment before they can even authorize any orthodontic treatment. So the ones that tend to get away or slip through the cracks are mainly the ones that are cash, you know, cash patients. And then also, you know, money, it's like it's all that it's, you know, it's like a patient comes with money and then says, I want new fashion braces, and then they'll just, you know, give them the braces. But then these braces, they're not just braces for fashion. These wires, they have a force that they apply. Mm. So as soon as you put a wire, you will feel the discomfort on the teeth, because you're moving those teeth away from the bone into the another location. So when you're moving these teeth, you get a bone loss. So now imagine you get bone loss. On top of that, you have got diabetes or you've got a periodontal disease. Then it means that your system is not really regulated to handle that pressure. So then what then happens is that you end up losing those teeth in the long run.
0: Somebody just
1: which then becomes more expensive.
0: Sure. Somebody just sent me a message. Says, good evening, Orbs. I just want to take a moment to give Dr. Masuka her flowers. She is such a great doctor.
1: Oh, thank you.
0: And I would genuinely encourage people to visit her practice with her husband. They are both so welcoming and professional, and the service is honestly 10 out of 10. Dr. Masuka is knowledgeable, well-informed, and very professional in her work. It's always good to see people who take their profession seriously while making their patients feel comfortable and welcome. They definitely deserve their flowers. Also, it's a family affair, this, Doc?
1: Yes, yes.
0: That's nice. That's excellent. That's excellent. Well, this person has taken the time to, and they haven't signed it, so I'm not sure who it is. Hi, Aubrey and the Doc. I had a filling done about a week ago, but I still have sensitivity to the tooth when I take cold or hot beverage. Should I go for a recheck for a possible refilling? And maybe connected to that question, somebody else had asked the question around, do I need a special toothpaste if I've made a filling? Because it does get a little bit painful sometimes. Doc, how do you respond to this question?
1: Okay, sometimes when a filling gets to be done, it depends on how deep the filling is. If the filling was made and it was really close to the pulp, so the pulp is that chamber that contains the nerves and the blood vessels. So if that filling encroaches even a centimeter or even a millimeter close to it, then that can become sensitive. So there's a possibility that you may need to get a root canal treatment done on that tooth. But definitely go back to the doctor, let them take an x-ray, most likely a periapical x-ray, so that we can be able to see the extent of the cavitation on that tooth. Most likely it's next to the pulp.
0: And I imagine it brings me back to the original question about the fact that there are connected conditions to periodontitis, as we started off by talking about, those plausible connections that you were talking about earlier on, Doc, you know. We spoke about heart disease, we spoke about certain cancers and even kidney failure. It appears to me that more and more medicine is becoming aware of the interconnectedness of all things medical.
1: Yes. And I'm happy that I'm in this era where there is breakthrough, because in our specialty, we have been doing a lot of research on it. And it turns out also the COVID was implicated. Pulmonary diseases were implicated, the Alzheimer's disease was implicated, rheumatoid arthritis. So it's a whole list that doesn't stop.
0: Yeah.
1: It's a whole list. So, and there's so much research that is starting now to come up about these conditions.
0: Even COVID?
1: Yes.
0: How, Doc? How with COVID?
1: Because remember now, the COVID was found in the lungs.
0: Yeah.
1: And then also they did mention that some of the periodontal pathogens would then translocate to your system. So through your pulmonary system, because your system in the oral cavity doesn't just stop in the mouth. You have got your digestive tract. You've got also the connection on your airway as well through those nasal passages. So as soon as you introduce your periodontal pathogens that have went into your lymphatic system and also at some point into the lungs as well, because these bacteria, they don't stay in one position. They just translocate. That's the problem. They introduce inflammation. And if you remember quite well with COVID, it was also affecting the inflammatory system. They used to call it the ACE2 molecule. That will then go into the lungs and start activating the inflammation. So now with your periodontal pathogens, they were also adding to that inflammation. So it's like most likely it makes things worse for the patient. as well. Because yeah, now you're introducing inflammation, another inflammation again.
0: I think we're still going to discover some serious, serious issues as we go down the years about COVID. Yeah. I think COVID is still a very closed book, and we're going to discover some serious, serious issues as we continue to watch that space.
1: And there were some biopsies that was done on those cadavers. I remember there was a study that they were discussing that during the COVID-19, they went and they took a biopsy and they found those pyramidal pathogens.
0: In the lungs?
1: In the lungs.
0: Saki says, I can't read it anymore because, I'm so sorry, Saki. I'm not going to read your message. Because you wanted to ask a question. And Nagapapa, I went and read your name when you had asked for it to be. So I'm not going to read your message, Saki. Somebody else. The person that was asking about the filling says that the amalgam filling was done in 1985, not 1999, not 1995. Mm. Does the amount of time since the filling took place and when you recheck it have bearing on whether or not your gums are healthy?
1: No, actually, the amalgam filling, the issue we said in the past was that the mercury had systemic effect. It affected your gastrointestinal tract. It was more of a systemic situation. That's why they discontinued the amalgam, but not on the gums. It was mainly for systemic reasons. That's why it had to be discontinued.
0: Right.
1: For the systemic toxicity. That's what the problem was.
0: Oh, I see. Anyway, so you were asking how old is the patient. The patient is 58 years old? 58 years old, I think. Yeah, I think
1: okay.
0: That's it,
1: yeah.
0: All right. Anonymous says, evening, Aubrey and the doctor. All my life had the best flossing, brushing, access to good oral hygiene. Now, due to extraneous reasons, I lost many teeth. All day pain, no chewing surfaces, bleeding, struggling to see a periodontist in the public health. Visit to a clinic has so many people waiting for the dentist. They do extractions. I want to save my gums from inflammation and teeth, but only after saving my entire body. Do you have any advice? Sorry to even send this. Thank you. No, that's the reason why we have this conversation, Anonymous. What does this person do?
1: Okay, when I'm hearing this, it also takes me back to say, not all these patients will have the privilege of having a periodontist, because we are already so few, and I think in Montana it's just the two of us in Pretoria, but then for those ones who don't have access. Maybe they want to go to a public institution. It's mainly the academic institutions that have got a dental facility, like, for example, the University of Pretoria and then Sefako Makati University, Wits University, that is like around Gauteng, and then also UWC. So those are the universities that can be of assistance in terms of the management of patients with periodontitis. Otherwise, the local clinics, they also refer to those academic institutions. So you can imagine the waiting list there is so long. It's so long.
0: So Mama Mashoko asks, hi, Aubrey. Is it safe to have braces for more than 3 years? If not, what is the longest time that one should have braces?
1: Look, I'm not a periodontist, but I remember when I was, I'm not an orthodontist, I'm a periodontist. And then, but what I remember from the time that I was studying in the University of Pretoria, we used to tell our patients 2 to 3 years. So anything beyond that, it can be a variable factor. Maybe others are waiting to have a jaw surgery, and then others have got a complicated case. Maybe that can drag the case. So then it's important for you to ask the doctor who's managing you to find out why is it more than 3 years?
0: Mm.
1: What's going on? So that you can get the information. Is it because they're struggling to move some of the teeth, or is it because the case is difficult? And then other patients also have got enclosed teeth. So when they move the teeth are not moving. And that can also be diagnosed later on if other necessary measures are not done on time.
0: Dr. Lucy,
1: there are a lot of problems come with it.
0: Dr. Lucy Masuga, how do we get in touch with you? And how do we get in touch with you? What are your contact details?
1: Okay, so I've got a practice here in Montana. And if you have a pen or you have a phone next to you, you can write the number down. The telephone line is 012-321-1004.
0: Give me that number again, please, Doc.
1: 012-321-1004.
0: Dr. Lucy Masuga, thank you. Yes, go ahead. And?
1: And we also have got my company that you can Google. It's called LMK Smile Solutions.
0: LMK Smile Solutions. Doc, thank you so much for joining us this evening. Really appreciate your time.
1: Thank you.
0: All right, Dr.
1: Thank
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3: Good evening, I'm Sibs Matiela. A man who was arrested with the gun that allegedly killed rapper Keenan, a.k.a. Forbes, or Chef Tebelo Tibs Motsoane, has denied the firearm was ever in his possession. Seven men are on trial at the Durban High Court for the pair's murder in February 2023. A police officer who arrested one of the suspects testified in the dock today, Tabiso Koba reports.
4: Through his lawyer, accused number three, Siyanda Myeza, has disputed the state's version of events regarding the day he was arrested with the alleged murder weapon. Myeza says the gun was not on his waist as claimed by the state, but it was found underneath the sofa of the house he was in. Myeza also says there were six other people he was arrested with, while the state says there was only one other person he was arrested alongside. Myeza's lawyer, Simpiwe Mlotwa.
5: The accused number three denies any knowledge of the firearm, nor having direct or indirect control over that firearm.
6: I personally recovered the firearm on the persons of the accused, my lady.
4: The officer has wrapped up his testimony, with a new witness expected to take the stand tomorrow when the trial resumes. Tabiso Koba, Eyewitness News.
3: A former Knysna mayor and two former municipal officials accused of demanding more than half a million rand in kickbacks will have to wait another day to learn whether they'll be released on bail. Thando Madika, former acting municipal manager Boingubo, and former acting chief financial officer Busisiwe Lubelwana appeared in the Knysna Magistrates Court earlier today. The three faced charges of including corruption, extortion and money laundering linked to a municipal security contract. Judgment in their bail application has been postponed, and Ntuthuzelo Nene reports.
7: Former Knysna Mayor Thando Madika was arrested 2 weeks ago, shortly after the South African Communist Party announced him as its mayoral candidate for next month's local government elections. Prosecutors allege that Madika, Ngubo and Lubelwana demanded kickbacks totaling around 510,000 rand from a businessman awarded a municipal security contract. The state claims that the three threatened to terminate the contract unless the businessmen pay them. The charges fall under Schedule 5 of the Criminal Procedure Act, meaning the accused must satisfy the court that their release on bail is in the interest of justice. Ntuthuzelo Nene, Eyewitness News.
3: We shift our focus now to a special Eyewitness News report highlighting community issues as we head to next month's local government elections.
2: EWN, Local Government Elections 2026.
3: As the country gears for local government polls next month, residents at a disabled care home in Bloemfontein have lost hope for exercising their democratic rights. Residents living at the Association for Persons with Disabilities say they were never visited by the IEC during any of the voter registration weekends, leaving the vulnerable group feeling left behind. The home accommodates people with severe disabilities, many of whom rely on assistance to access basic services and participate in public life. Under the IEC's special voting system, registered voters who are physically unable to reach their voting stations can apply for a home visit. If approved, electoral officials visit them at their registered address to cast their ballots in secret. Mongezi Gogo visited the home and filed this report.
8: With the IEC offering special votes and home visits for eligible voters unable to reach polling stations, residents say they are frustrated by the lack of outreach and support. Many residents here live with severe disabilities and rely on caregivers for their daily needs. They say they've been left to navigate the process alone. Opa Seahwa says the lack of communication has left many residents confused and disheartened.
9: It's very difficult to approach them. I'm confused because I don't know where to go. I have to call them with my airtime to ask them why you are not coming this year. So many people living with disability in Free State, they are struggling.
8: Care facilities can also liaise with the commission to help residents access application forms and voter education. However, residents must be registered and have their special vote application approved. With just weeks before elections, residents are hoping the commission will reach them. Applications for this year's elections close on the 12th of October. Monke Zikoko, Eyewitness News.
3: And African and European leaders are being challenged to turn diplomatic commitments into tangible economic benefits. The Institute for Security Studies was hosting a conference in Pretoria today, focusing on the future of relations between the two regions. Discussions included critical minerals, energy cooperation, migration, and the practical steps needed to strengthen economic ties. International Relations Minister Ronald Lamola said for African countries, the priority is to attract investment that goes beyond the export of raw materials.
10: Africa can benefit from the European Union capacity building and training, especially support for specialized training in financial crime, cybercrime, and counterterrorism, and strengthening institutions. Secondly, Africa has a youthful population. That youthful population can play a key role in the energy transition, including in the AI, artificial intelligence research and development.
3: Gold is trading at $4,169.41 an ounce. The rand is at 16.54 to the dollar, 21.85 to the pound, and 18.46 to the euro. Brent crude oil is at $106.71 a barrel. A fine Tuesday in Gauteng tomorrow. Johannesburg drops to an overnight low of 12 degrees, peaking at 30. Pretoria 15 and 32, and Vereeniging 13 and 30 degrees. Cape Town will be partly cloudy with isolated showers and rain tomorrow. Expect a low of 14 and a high of 21 degrees. The top story in your Eyewitness News this hour: the man who was arrested with the gun that allegedly killed rapper Keenan, aka Forbes, or Chef Tibelo Tibs Motswane, has denied the firearm was ever in his possession.
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11: Let's walk the talk with Aubrey Masango.
0: It's 10 past nine, and welcome to the second hour of the show. And thank you very much to my guest in the previous hour. And I'm speaking here of Dr. Lucy Masuka, periodontist and oral medicine specialist. Always a very interesting conversation for me when we talk about health matters and how everything seems to be so connected. I mean, your teeth and your heart and your lung, everything is connected, man. We can't afford to mess around, bro. You can't afford to mess around with your teeth. Can't afford to mess around with your toes. True. Because it's probably connected to some other organ. Hey, me bro, it's a lungs to it. Anyway, 11 minutes after 9, we're going to go into some current affairs conversations at the moment. I'll tell you what is living rent-free in my mind, and I haven't yet figured out how to ask the question. So I'm going to say it to you as it is playing around in my head. Mm-hmm. Dr. Leon Schreiber, the Minister of Home Affairs, did not know. And this is an admission he made when he was speaking to Clement Mangatela on Friday last week. Did not know that the Department of Home Affairs was directed to start a process that later became untenable because of certain practicalities, which they are busy discussing at the moment. Did not know that the directive was being implemented in the way that it was being implemented by the Department of Home Affairs. He didn't know. I don't know whether that's a sign of incompetence. In other words, whether the minister is himself not in touch with what is going on over the department that he is supposed to oversee.
12: Right? Yeah.
0: Because I shudder to believe that he didn't know that there was a case going on in the courts brought on by, I think, Scalabrini is the NGO's name, to the Constitutional Court. I shudder to believe that he didn't know that that was going on. Because everybody knew that that was going on, yep. Right? Hey?
12: Mm.
0: So I'm trying to understand where his ignorance of the situation stemmed from. So it's either he is not on top of things, right?
12: Yeah.
0: And that there is a serious communication breakdown between himself and the bureaucrats at the Department of Home Affairs. Or that there is a real communication problem with himself and the bureaucrats at Home Affairs.
12: Yeah.
0: That these guys aren't talking to each other. This is probably one of the biggest issues in South Africa, and that is the implementation of this particular Constitutional Court directive. And the minister didn't know. Somebody asked me, please show me where he actually said that. If you can get the podcast of Clement Mayatela's conversation with Minister Leon Schreiber. I went and listened to it again because I just needed to make sure that I...
12: Yeah.
0: Yeah, the minister didn't know. And he didn't just say it on that conversation. He later spoke to other journalists on other platforms and admitted that he didn't know. And I can't for the life of me understand why he didn't know, because he didn't answer that question with Clement Mayatela. I mean, this is a big issue, man. Surely the minister should know what's going down in his department. We'll talk about it perhaps as we continue. My next guest is Dr. Mxolisi Mathebula. He's independent security analyst. And we're talking about the fact that the abrupt resignation of Deputy National Police Commissioner Shadrack Sibiya happened earlier on today while facing a disciplinary process has raised fresh questions about accountability, leadership, stability and integrity within the South African police services. SAPS's decision to reject his resignation and classify his departure as a dishonorable discharge is an unusual and a significant step, signaling an effort to ensure that senior officials cannot evade disciplinary consequences by simply leaving office. Joining me to explain to us what all of this actually means in layman's terms is Dr. Mxolisi Mathebula, who's an independent crime and policing expert, straight after this.
11: Bongani Bingwa, 702 Breakfast.
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13: You were doing a story, and it was all around the finances of March in March. And one of the things you revealed was how Jacinta Ngobese Zuma and her husband also were recipients of state contracts in KZN.
14: She had been saying publicly that they get no funding from private or public institutions, including the government and government tenders. However, we were able to find that actually that's not the case, that her and her husband have a company that they co-direct called XJ Family Enterprise, which got a contract with the KZN government, agricultural government, 10 months after they registered their company.
13: All right, so tell us about the threatening calls and messages you've been receiving.
14: 10 calls were coming in, someone telling them I'm a speck off, I'm anti-black, and that they will deal with me.
13: Yeah, we choose what we do. They don't necessarily choose what we do, do they? Mm. I appreciate your time, Kaya Koko.
2: Bongani Bingwa, 6 to 9
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0: Dr. Mxolisi Mathebula is my guest, independent crime and policing analyst. Doc, thank you so much for joining us this evening. The Deputy National Police Commissioner, Shadrack Sibiya, has resigned amidst a disciplinary process that was taking place, amidst all sorts of charges that he's facing. What does this mean? How should we understand this resignation? And does he still have to, I suppose, face the music with regards to the charges he faces that have brought him into court at this stage, but also all of the other charges that are connected to him and his alleged connections to the criminal world? Good evening to you.
15: Good evening, Oprah, and good evening to the listeners. Unfortunately, he is gone, decided to resign. I still have some questions. How did they allow him to resign? Hence, there was a hearing in progress. I thought maybe they would say, no, it's not approved. You wait until the process is concluded. But they allowed him to resign. It's not for the first time. If you remember General Senona, he left out with so many questions. We're still asking ourselves, what really happened at the Port Shepstone Hawks offices? We remember.
0: Yes.
15: Large consignment of drugs went missing. We were told the drugs were stolen, but the key was in his possession. And I'm sure also he realized that there could be some disciplinary hearing that was coming, and he decided to resign, and they allowed him to resign. But can they call him from home to come and discipline him? They can't do that. He's no longer a member of the SAPS. Whatever regulation that governs the SAPS is no longer binding on him. So what about accountability? The least they can do, if there are any referrals for criminal investigation, yes, that can be done. But do we use courts to hold him accountable for whatever happened? Same as General Sibiya. We are told there are about 7 misconduct offenses level against him. These should be internal processes within the SAPS that should make sure that he's being held accountable for whatever that happened. But now that he's out of the SAPS and they call him, they can't. But the least they can do, they can carry on with the process of a DC in his absence, just to make sure that the process it concluded. For one reason, if there's prima facie evidence somewhere, then they can make referrals then for criminal investigation. But for whatever that happened, what he did in the SAPS, that has got no prima facie evidence for referral as in criminal investigation. There's nothing they can do.
0: Well,
15: that's the bad part of it.
0: So, Doc, what does a dishonorable discharge mean? Because I'm led to believe that his resignation was somehow rejected, right? Mm-hmm. And therefore it was called a dishonorable discharge. Now, what is the technical meaning of all of that? Or the practical meaning, I suppose, yeah?
15: Yes. A dishonorable discharge basically means one has been dismissed for a gross violation or misconduct, or there's a case against him. So, they used the SAPS discipline regulation of 2016 because it is a board of inquiry, and it was supposed to appear, not a board of inquiry per se, it is not a hearing. It was supposed to appear before the DC today. Then instead of appearing, he decided to tender his resignation. Then that on its own, you remember General Khan was also dismissed.
0: Yes.
15: For failing to appear before the officer who was responsible for the Regulation 9 hearing. So he was dismissed. So it's pretty much the same thing that happened today, because he did not appear for the board, you know, the hearing the way I had when they were talking this morning. But his legal team was there to submit his resignation. And this honorable discharge has got some implications. For instance, when a general retires from SAPS, a normal retirement, they keep their rank, for instance. He is a general for life, and there are benefits that comes with the rank. But if someone has been dismissed in this fashion, dishonorable discharge, for instance, they lose the rank, and in some instances, with the benefit that comes with the rank. Meaning, when a general has retired, they keep their rank, they still write Lieutenant General in brackets, retired. But if you were dismissed, you lose that rank. So as in today, he's not General Sibiya. He's either Mr. Sibiya or former General Sibiya.
0: And what about his pensions and Imalzak?
15: I'm not sure how they're going to handle this one, because he was not found guilty, but he was dismissed. So I'm not sure whether are they going to give him his pension, or because other things, it's the pension that he may lose, the rank that he will definitely lose, and kept leave, he may lose those as well. Like, there are certain things that is within the SAPS to decide whether, because he has been discharged, are they going to, is going to forfeit some of the benefits, or are they going to say, I know it, but if it's a dishonorable discharge, in most cases, there are certain benefits that he must forfeit as part of a punishment.
0: And what about General Khan and General Sanona? Are they now going to be Mr. Sanona and Mr. Khan? Do they also lose their title and the benefits connected to that?
15: General Khan was dismissed. So if he was dismissed, because he was dismissed, automatically he loses the rank because he was dismissed. Sanona resigned, so he keeps his rank. He was too smart to say, no, let me resign before maybe I could be dismissed. So he doesn't lose anything. He just resigned with all of his benefits, including the rank. He's still General Sanona, wherever he is.
0: So should
15: General Khan, General Khan, General Sibiya, because they were dismissed, they are no longer generals.
0: So should a case of investigation reveal possible complicity in wrongdoing by General Sanona, can he be stripped of his benefits? His benefits should there be any complicity found?
15: Yes, they can do that. That can be done. In the police,
0: I nearly said posthumously.
15: It can be done. Because I can give you an example. In the military, for instance, if a general has retired, they remain generals. And should they die, they are called at state funeral, military honors.
0: Yes.
15: But if that general was dismissed, then they forfeit all those rights. So I'm not sure that the SAPS is doing the same. But in the military, it's like that. It's global. It's how it's done.
0: I would imagine it probably is. Doc, I'm interested in what all of this is doing for morale, for discipline, command in the police services, when we are seeing so many senior officers resigning or being dishonorably discharged. What is going on at this moment in the police services in terms of the operations, particularly at a time such as what we are going through in this country, where the South African police services should be on alert, it should be functional, it should be operational. What is happening to the South African police services, and what does that do for society in general, whatever your answer is going to be?
15: For instance, so many reports. Today I read one from, it's an Ipsos report. It still says the same thing. The public trust towards the police has declined. So because of such, what's happening within the SAPS, generals have been fired. That on its own, it makes even worse for us, the public, to say, can we trust the police? And not so long, there was an IP report that was tabled in Parliament. That report paint another picture as well. And it also erodes public trust and confidence. Even worse, God, it says there were about 332 cases of gender-based violence and femicide against members of the SAPS. And out of those, there are 106 rape cases. Those rape cases against members of the SAPS. And out of the 116, 44 of those were committed by police officers while they were off duty, and 72 by police officers on duty. So you ask yourself, what's happening in our police service? Can we really trust the police? So those are the things that the police are grappling with as we speak. But as in the SAPS itself, I think what is happening, seeing a three-star general being dismissed, it may serve as a deterrent to those that they look up to the generals for inspiration. They see that if a general can be dismissed, then it will be much easier for a constable second to be dismissed. So it may serve as a deterrent, and to others it may serve as a way of saying we are doomed. If our generals is how they behave, people that should be exemplary at all times, what about us? But I think it serves as a good example for those who may think that they are above the law. It's a good example.
0: The country is going through a lot at the moment, Dr. Mdlulisi Mathebula. I mean, from the unrest that come as a result of the issues connected to immigration issues. And it looks to me like that unrest seems to be gaining more and more momentum day by day, unless something is done. I don't know what, but unless something is done. But there is tension around that issue. There's definitely tension around organized crime. I see also the acting national commissioner has been talking about organized crime. Minister in the Department of Justice, Mamoloko Kobai, was talking about the fact that, you know, there needs to be a focus on organized crime and that sort of thing. It appears that organized crime is a big priority. Not just 2 days ago, we heard of a venue where more than 100 million rands worth of mandrakes were discovered, where people had been cooking the stuff and you know, making the stuff. So it looks like there's a major infiltration of organized crime at that level, but there's also organized crime that has infiltrated the police services and the highest ranks thereof. That's what we are looking at unfold, at least as far as the Madlanga Commission and what it is revealing. We are seeing all manner of issues that require a present and functional police service. And I would argue that ours at the moment is flying, and I'm being kind, with one wing. Are we likely to see, I mean, I see even General Mkhwanazi is under a little bit of criticism at the moment from his detractors around what they believe are tribalistic comments. It just feels to me like the police is under a very, very serious credibility weight at the moment. And in the face of all of the difficult things we must face, there's a upcoming local government elections that there's issues that are coming out of that. The IEC has been taken to the Constitutional Court. Some people are predicting that we might not have elections. Are we safe, Doc, as a country? This is a directive that came from the Constitutional Court that says people can come into the country if they see themselves as deserving of being registered as asylum seekers, whether they're here legally or not. There's a lot of trepidation, fear and doubt in the country, and the police would have been, I suppose, an important part of the stabilizing factor. The criminality and the gangsterism in many parts of Gauteng and the Western. I could go on and on and on. Are we safe, Doc?
15: You know, in South Africa, as you said, there's a lot that's happening. Just in November, elections, after elections, it's the festive. So the police are going to be very busy.
0: Yeah.
15: But for crime to happen, three things must happen as well. The first one is the ability. Or maybe I should say the first one should be the desire. It means the offender must have the desire, must be motivated, must see a reason to commit crime. There's willingness to commit crime. Number two, there must be the ability, meaning the offender must have the right skill and the tools to commit the crime. But the most interesting one is the third one, opportunity. For crime to happen, there must be an opportunity, meaning the offender must see an opportunity to say, yeah, I can commit crime because there's no security, for instance. So lack of security makes crime to thrive in more ways. Now, in South Africa, you see there's organized crime. Organized crime, like it has been said many times, like we are number 7 in the world when you talk of organized crime. We are number 2 in Africa when you talk of organized crime. Why is that so? It's because people, they see that there is opportunity. Yes, there's a desire, there's ability, but there is opportunity. Because if you shut down the opportunities, then crime cannot happen. But there's always opportunities, and which is caused by the lack of security. Then it boils back. No, it must have to say the police must protect us. But now we need to move away from that perception that police must protect us and learn to protect ourselves. Not to do things that are against the law, but there's a lot that we can do. Like, for instance, there are three types of prevention. There's primary crime prevention, secondary and tertiary. Primary crime prevention has to do with crime awareness as well. And that is the role of the police, to make sure that they teach us that we can protect ourselves without them, but we can work together with them in protecting ourselves. So yes, if we depend on the police to protect us, we are not safe. But if we learn to protect ourselves and our neighborhood, then we can be safe.
0: But would you agree, Dr. Xolisi Mathebula, that even that notion is in very grey waters at the moment, where it's not clear really at which point can civil society, or perhaps even society, public citizens, affect citizens' arrest? There are big questions around the laws that allow people to possess a firearm, for example. The police seem to be caught flat-footed in many instances, particularly in issues that have to do with areas where, you know, citizens are protesting. There's always a question of whether or not police have been politicized or not. Even that space looks like it's in a lot of trouble. Doc?
15: The problem is our law enforcement, it is 99.9% reactive. Our intelligence is 99.9% reactive. If the police and intelligence can be proactive, a lot of crime can be

0: Intelligence is they're the ones who must identify all the crime hotspots and then give the information to the nearest police station to say, in your area, these are your hotspots. When you plan your patrols, they must be focused. It's not like the police must just drive willy-nilly just because they are visible. But it must be focused, must focus on the hotspot areas.
1: Yeah.
0: But that, I don't think it is happening currently, because if it, you'll find police patrolling and you can see that they don't even know what they're doing.
1: Yeah.
0: That is why crime is so much in South Africa. And the strategies that they're using, I don't know whether they sit down and review their strategies, because it looks like they don't yield any positive results.
1: Dr. Mxolisi Mathebula, thank you so much for your time. Much appreciated.
0: Thank you, sir.
1: All right. Dr. Mxolisi Mathebula is an independent and crime policing analyst. Craig has just sent me a message. So he's actually been thinking very hard about my question. Thank you for that, Craig, because it's just come through a few seconds ago. He says, Aubrey, would it have mattered if the minister was black and belonged to the ANC? Your question is rather cynical. I hear you, Craig, and I think you make a good point. Yeah, I think you make a good point that sometimes questions come from a disingenuous place, right? I'm happy to entertain your concern about whether or not my question is cynical or not. But you'll agree with me, Craig, that the question still remains. Why did the minister not know?
2: Yeah.
1: As to the cynicism of my question, you might have the wrong end of the stick here, Craig. Because I might actually be suggesting that the minister is being sabotaged by the very bureaucrats that should be informing him about some of the operational issues in the Department of Health, Home Affairs. So perhaps the cynical one might not be me, Craig. Perhaps you need to check yourself with regards to the motivation, or what you think the motivation of my question is. But regardless of what the motivation of my question is, Craig, I'm sure that even you would agree with me that surely the minister should have been informed or should have known about what was going on in his own department, an action or an intervention that had such far-reaching effects.
2: Yeah.
1: But clearly, you thought you understood the motivation of my question, Craig. But maybe you should give me a call and let's talk about it. I understand. You know, this is South Africa. There's always that issue of, you're asking this question because I'm black.
2: Yeah.
1: You're asking this question because I'm white. Sure. And I'm happy to entertain that. It's part of what we have to deal with as South Africans. But be that as it may, Craig, surely the minister of the Department of Home Affairs should have known that a directive of that nature had been issued by the Constitutional Court.
2: Yeah.
1: Happy to take your call, Craig. I hear you. I'm not dismissing the validity of your suspicion. Yeah? And I'm suggesting that you might have gotten it wrong, because you assumed a couple of things that you didn't think about. But regardless of the motivation of my question, surely you and I can agree that the minister ought to have known.
2: True.
1: Regardless of why he didn't know. So why didn't he know? Is he being sabotaged? Or is he perhaps not on the job? That's the question we need to ask. What is going on in the relationship, either between the bureaucrats and the minister and his underlings and his presence in his job, or whatever the case may be? And maybe the minister is just behaving like any other minister in South Africa. Hey, yeah. Craig, give me a call. I'd love to hear from you. I'm not dismissing your suspicion. But I know that you agree with me that the minister ought to have known. And therefore, why did the minister not know? Why? And it might not necessarily be the minister's fault.

0: might be the problem might be elsewhere. Yeah. But the minister still should have known.
1: True.
0: 011-883-0702 is the number to dial when I come back. Alpha Ramoshwana is my guest. We talk about the ANC Action SA coalition in Tshwane. They gave a report today to suggest that no, they're working very well together. Now, you remember that the leader of Action SA, Ndate Herman Mashaba, a man I know very well, even personally, and I admire, and he's a good friend from the Pretoria side of things, at a political level, came out very strongly at some point to say, yeah, now he would never, never work with the ANC. Remember?
1: Yeah.
0: I even commented about that to say, if you are in politics, Brahmi, and by the way, I've said it to him directly, to say, but if you're in politics, you've got to open up the doors to talk.
1: Sure.
0: Even to people that you might consider to be your enemies. Talk, at least talk. Maybe there's a way of finding some sort of solution. And it appears, at least from their own reports, the Action SA and the ANC, that seem to suggest that that coalition seems to have worked over the last while. I'm going to talk to Alpha Ramoshwana about that in a few moments' time. But Craig, I'm really looking forward to your call, my brother. I want to hear what your thoughts are about that issue. 18 minutes to 10.
2: 7:02 afternoons with Relebogile Mabotja, 1 to 3 p.m.
3: Why does a portion of rental and electricity need to be calculated? And you also will get people who will say, well, because I don't trust her, I will buy the diapers myself, or I will buy the formula myself.
4: And that's exactly why I've created Uduki to Child Maintenance.
3: Yes.
4: A lot of people don't understand how we get to the numbers.
3: Yes.
4: But this is settled law. It's not up for debate. It's not a discussion. It's not if I feel like paying something towards your rent, I can. No, babes. There is a way of doing the calculation. It's on the form. And that is how it is. Leslie Blake, founder of Blake Attorneys.
2: 7:02 afternoons.
5: With Relebogile Mabotja.
2: Let's walk the talk. In the last 24 hours, this is what's happened in your world.
6: Police have arrested a suspect found in possession of an item belonging to murdered runner Elizabeth Tsonso Masilakhomo. The person is expected to appear in the Kempton Magistrates Court today. Masilakhomo's body was found along the R21 in September after she was reported missing following an afternoon run in Kempton Park.
7: In a statement, SAPS says the latest suspect was found in possession of an item belonging to Masilakhomo. The suspect is expected to face a charge of possession of stolen property.
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0: All right, it's 16 minutes to 10 o'clock, and it appears that we are enduring another technical issue with our phone box. But perhaps you could send me a message via the WhatsApp line, and perhaps a voice note on some of the things that we're discussing. But Chris, I do see that there are some voice notes, and maybe we can... Oh, Yapi! Oh, it's Apple in Waterloo Ridge. I apologize, my brother. I think I kept on saying police services again when I was speaking to the good Dr. Matebula earlier on around the resignation and discharge of that Sbia, because now he's no longer General Sbia. That Sbia. Can that Sbia?
1: Yeah.
0: On that
1: Sbia.
0: So, Sbia. Hey. So I said police services again, and Yapi says, Aubrey, it's police service, police service, police service, police service. Tsepo Waterloop Ridge, police service. He's written it in capital letters 5 times. No, it's really police service. My apologies, Yapi. I'm so sorry. Hey, people will take you on. Yeah.
1: Hey.
0: Ah, my brother, you know, this is hard, my brother. Craig, you also taking. Craig, I really would like to discuss this with you. I really would. I hear you, man. I hear you. You know, me being black and all, it's possible that I could be pushing an agenda that's trying to protect a black, or that's trying to cast aspersions on a minister who happens to be white. I get it. I get where that's coming from, and I'll make you decide. You decide where it's coming from. But after that has been dealt with, we still would be in a better position to understand why did the minister not know. The minister needed to know. Somebody should have let the minister know.
1: True.
0: The minister should have been on top of things to know. Why did the minister not know? You know, the more I think about that, the more I get worried.
1: Yeah.
0: What else does the minister not know? What is going on in the Department of Home Affairs? Who is making the operational decisions without letting the minister know? You see, it doesn't matter how you slice this, how you ask the question. The issue is, should the minister not have known? I think that that is a very, very important question. The more I think about it.
1: Yes.
0: Regardless of what my motivations may be, Craig. 011-883-0702 is the number to dial. We wanted to speak to Alpha Ramoshwana and find out whether the coalition that has been made up primarily of the ANC and Action SA in the city of Tshwane, led, of course, by Action SA's Mayor Nasipi
1: Moya,
0: sorry. Has it been a success for those of you who live in Tshwane? Now, I have a home in Tshwane, and I can tell you that there is a general... there's a general sort of hopefulness in the leadership of Nasipi Moya and, I suppose, the ANC. But it is a coalition made up not only of the ANC, Action SA. The EFF is part of that coalition, and they've played a pretty significant role in some of the operations that would have made the city of Tshwane successful in some people's eyes. But I'm interested to hear your thoughts about the success or failure of the current City of Tshwane administration. But I suppose they would praise themselves for whatever it is that they believe that they've achieved. But if you were to ask me, out of 10, what I would give that coalition, I would give them a cautious 6 out of 10. Mm. Yeah?
1: Yeah.
0: I think that they've done better than they have not. There's a lot of room for improvement there, a lot of room for improvement, but I would argue that the momentum is heading towards improvement rather than the other way around.
1: True.
0: Give me a call. I'd love to hear your thoughts. I could be wrong, but, you know, we're sharing ideas. Give me a call. I'd love to hear from you. Alpha Ramoshwana is Eyewitness News reporter. He's been following that story, and I see that we are trying to get a hold of him. Just having a couple of problems with our phone box. And, of course, we will get in touch with him. I see that we've got Alpha Ramoshwana. Alpha, good evening to you, my brother. Thank you so much for joining us. I really appreciate it.
8: Good evening, Brahobs. It's always a pleasure.
0: So, Action SA and ANC coalition, and by the way, it's not just Action SA and ANC. There are other members of that coalition believing themselves to have done very well. I mean, they've come out to say that they inherited an aging and neglected infrastructure from the DA-led administration before them, with water losses at 39% and part of the network more than 50 years old, presenting its end-of-term report ahead of the expiration of municipal councils in 1 November. Coalition says it has made significant progress in improving the city's water and electricity infrastructure over the past 2 years. Your thoughts about their impression of themselves, Alpha?
8: Yeah, my sense from the media briefing that they held today, where they gave an end of the term report, of course, they gave themselves a tap on the shoulder, tap on the back for what they say are their successes over the past 2 years. It's important to also note that the current term started in 2021 and comes to an end on the 1st of November. But this specific Action SA ANC-EFF coalition has only been in power in the city of Tshwane since October 2024. So Nasipi Moya has been mayor for exactly 2 years now. And from my own observation, they have, of course, reflected on some of their successes, but not so much where they have fell short. I didn't get a sense that there was any responsibility for perhaps the areas where they could have possibly fallen short. But one important thing that they really praised themselves for was that over the past 2 years, they've managed to reduce the city of Tshwane's debt to Eskom. The capital city had been owing Eskom about 6 billion rand, and so far they've paid almost half of that figure now, and are anticipating that very soon they will not be owing Eskom anything. So one of the things that they claim to have inherited from the previous DA and Action SA government was a city that was in a lot of debt, a city that had a lot of debtors that it needed to pay. And they say that bit by bit over the past 2 years, they've made sure that they reduce the amount of money that they owe to either other government institutions or service providers on their own. So that's certainly one of the things that they've praised themselves for. Of course, they also claim to have inherited a municipality that had ailing infrastructure from the previous DA coalition government. They say that the DA had not been prioritizing the refurbishment and upgrade of crucial electricity infrastructure, and that's why we would have seen parts of Pretoria that are densely populated, such as Mamelodi and Soshanguve, experiencing load reduction purely because of the fact that the electricity infrastructure did not necessarily have the capacity to service these communities that are densely populated. And so they say that they've somehow managed to ensure that electricity infrastructure is boosted a bit. But one of the biggest issues that this coalition has had to deal with has obviously been water issues. The water issues, especially in Hammanskraal, have been an issue for over two decades now in the city of Tshwane. When the DA was in power, we had that cholera outbreak in 2023 in Hammanskraal, where more than 20 people died. But it's this government that has had to deal with the upgrade of the Rooiwal wastewater treatment plant and the water that is channeled to parts of Hammanskraal. They say small portions of that community now do have access to clean drinking water, but the fight is still on to make sure that the entire community, as we speak, can access clean drinking water like everyone else.
0: I imagine, Alpha, that it's expected that they'll speak glowingly of themselves. Did it ever come out? I mean, and as somebody who is a resident of the city of Tshwane myself, I know that there is a general feeling. I mean, it's not perfect, but there is a general feeling that the coalition is holding. In other words, the center is holding, and there is an air of stability. I'm careful not to say that things are going well because, you know, it's contested terrain. But does this suggest that this is a working formula that we might be able to see in other parts of Gauteng, for example, the Action SA ANC EFF coalition?
8: Well, you know, there's a saying in politics that a day or even a week is too long in politics. You know, things could seem okay today, but things could collapse the following day or the following week. It all really depends on, if we're talking municipalities, specific municipalities and people who are at the helm of those municipalities, because the Action SA has worked relatively well with the ANC in the city of Tshwane, but not so much in the city of Johannesburg. Mm. They haven't seen eye to eye over there. So it does really, to a great extent, depend on the candidates that are leading those respective municipalities and the working arrangements that they have. It goes without saying that from now onwards, coalition governments are clearly here to stay. We do anticipate another coalition government after the upcoming local government elections, based on the polling that we've seen, that no party is likely to get 50+1 majority in any of the three metros in the province. But it does seem like, in Tshwane specifically, the ANC, EFF and HNSA coalition have figured out somewhat of a formula and have managed to work well. There have been a number of disputes along the way. Sure. In fact, those were one of the questions that were asked to them today, Bara Obri, that they usually fight a lot on social media. If you follow them on Twitter, you'll find the mayor fighting one of the MMCs, or the MMCs from the EFF fighting the HNSA mayor. But when you meet them in person, it seems like they're working pretty well. So there is a general sense that this coalition may be working a bit better than the one in Tshwane and Ekurhuleni. But certainly in politics, a week is too long. Things could change any time.
0: There's a suggestion in all of this that says that maybe it is really about personalities rather than policies. It appears that the people concerned, the leaders that are in the council, are finding more mature ways of dealing with each other such that we can have the reduction of the debt to Eskom to the levels that we are talking about now, which is no mean feat. I think that this is, but of course, there's some serious infrastructural issues around electricity, power stations bombing from time to time there in Gurusport, the water crisis in Hammanskraal, and when we speak of Hammanskraal, we forget about other places. But the question of that I'm raising is that it appears that the success of coalition governments now and forever is really going to depend on how people manage personalities rather than just issues of policy?
8: Certainly, egos and personalities are the biggest things, or the biggest contributing factors to why coalitions tend to crumble. Of course, these political parties have different ideologies and different policies and different beliefs of how a government should be run and operated. But if you do study the collapse of many coalitions, it is usually because of the fact that personalities, very specific personalities, tend to clash. And once you do get rid of those personalities and work towards a specific goal, then you do realize that there is a sense of unity. And I think that may have been the case specifically in the city of Tshwane, that they were able to get rid of those personalities in order to get the job done. Yeah. I mean, I'll reference the city of Ekurhuleni, for instance. The coalition there has faced many issues internally, even with ANC candidates fighting among each other, simply because the two personalities were just not seeing eye to eye. So I think moving forward, personalities certainly have to step a bit back if they want the coalitions to last a good 5 years in office.
0: Which then probably doesn't bode so well for a city like Johannesburg, because the contenders there are big personalities. I'm talking about Helen Zille, Herman Mashaba, Dr. Tlaleng of the EFF, Kenny Gunene of the Barangay that party abon, Ons Bison,
8: the Patriotic Alliance.
0: These are big personalities. Lukhona Mnguni of Mzansi, Rise Mzansi. These are very strong personalities. Does this signal something of a concern for us here in Johannesburg, that we have people that might not be able to stay the strength of their personalities for the greater good of the city?
8: Yeah, I think the city of Johannesburg will certainly be an interesting one, because if you look at how the current coalition is structured, you have the Morero as the mayor, but all the other perhaps leaders or regional leaders of the parties serving under him in, you know, his mayoral committee. I really honestly struggle to see if the ANC does somehow emerge as the biggest party in Joburg. I struggle to see Helen Zille admitting to being perhaps the finance MMC under Edara Morero. It's something that I honestly do not see happening in the city of Johannesburg, given the big characters, as you've mentioned, that are throwing their hat in the ring here. So I genuinely don't see those personalities working well together. I do predict, Praobs, that some of the big personalities won't even make it to the city council once they see that their parties did not perform as they thought, you know, they would have performed. I see some of them just not going to council after the elections as they would have promised.
0: Alfara Mashwana, thank you so much for joining us. Alfara Mashwana is EWN reporter. Thank you so much for joining us.
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9: Good evening, I'm Sibs Matiela. Police say illegal guns are being sourced from a range of channels and interventions are being intensified to stem the flow of illicit firearms into the country. This after the South African Police Service recently acknowledged to Parliament that firearm recoveries are still not at the level authorities would like. Meanwhile, Gun-Free South Africa says the country's gun violence crisis cannot be addressed without stopping firearms from ending up in the hands of criminals. Carlo Peterson has more.
10: The SAPS says illegal guns are being sourced from corrupt police networks, private security companies, state institutions, stolen civilian-owned weapons, and firearms smuggled into the country from neighbouring states. Gun-Free South Africa's Claire Taylor says illegal firearms are used in most violent crimes, and many of those weapons were once legally owned by the state, private security companies, businesses, or civilians.
11: The discussion in Parliament and SAPS's comments highlight the importance of a holistic approach to the gun violence crisis in South Africa and shows that we cannot focus only on mopping up the pool of illegal guns in the country, that we also have to close the taps leaking illegal guns into that pool.
10: Taylor says effective firearm management starts with stronger controls over legal gun stocks and tighter oversight of recovered and surrendered weapons. She argues the Central Firearms Registry also needs urgent reform to ensure every firearm and its owner can be traced at any time. Carlo Peterson, Eyewitness News.
9: The state opposed bail for a third accused in the case of slain runner Elizabeth Moselagomo. Meanwhile, the other two men accused of handling and selling a smartwatch belonging to the runner were granted 10,000 rand bail each. Moselagomo's body was found alongside the R21 in September after she was reported missing following an afternoon run in Kempton Park. Mongezi Koko has more.
12: The Kempton Park Magistrates Court heard how the smartwatch allegedly changed hands between the three accused before it was eventually sold on Facebook Marketplace. It is understood accused one, who allegedly buys and sells pawned goods, bought the watch from an unidentified individual. He then allegedly sold it to accused number two, a South African national who reset the device and linked it to his own Gmail account. Accused number two then allegedly contacted the third accused, who paid 4,000 rand through a bank transfer. He collected the watch 3 days later and listed it for sale on Facebook Marketplace. The watch was eventually bought by another person who, according to the information presented, could not be linked to the alleged criminal activity. The court has granted accused numbers 2 and 3 bail, 10,000 rand each, while the state opposes bail for the first accused. The matter has been postponed to the 19th of October. The three accused have not been charged with her murder, and the proceedings relate only to the alleged handling and sale of her belongings. Monkey Ziko Ko, Eyewitness News.
9: Public Works Minister Dean McPherson says his department is ready to approach the Western Cape High Court to prevent illegal occupation and construction. The minister was referring to what they've identified as the continued occupation and fraudulent sale of state-owned land in the Western Cape. He says a piece of land along the N2 outside Grabo has been illegally occupied for years. Baba Londenze has more.
13: Minister Dean McPherson says his department is the custodian of the piece of land, which belongs to the Department of Forestry, Fisheries and the Environment. He says the continued unlawful occupation of the land has prevented key forestry initiatives that would have benefited the nearby farming communities. McPherson says they are not about preempting the court processes, but to prevent continued unlawful occupation.
14: This means preventing new occupations, further construction, the movement of building materials onto the site for new structures, and the unlawful sale and allocation of state-owned land.
13: McPherson says the unlawful occupants aren't your usual poor and desperate land invaders who erect shacks and informal structures.
14: There are potentially thousands of people involved, with many people having second homes at Knoflook's Kraal, similar to what you may call a holiday home while residing in Cape Town.
13: He says their application will be before the court in a week's time. Babalo Ndanse, Eyewitness News, Parliament.
9: In France, a cyber attack has hit hundreds of supermarkets, causing massive food spoilage. According to reports, French authorities have opened a cybercrime investigation after hackers remotely altered refrigeration controllers, forcing systems into continuous defrost cycles and driving temperatures up to 50 degrees Celsius. The attack has forced large retailers to destroy large amounts of fresh and frozen food, with some locations reported small fires sparked by the overheating units. Gold is trading at $4,169.41 an ounce. The rand is at 16.54 to the dollar, 21.85 to the pound, and 18.64 to the euro. Brent crude oil is at $106.71 a barrel. A fine Tuesday for Gauteng tomorrow. Johannesburg drops to an overnight low of 12, peaking at 30. Pretoria 15 and 32. And Vereeniging 13 and 30. Cape Town will be partly cloudy with isolated showers and rain tomorrow. Expect a low of 14 and a high of 21 degrees. The top story in your Eyewitness News this hour. Police say illegal guns are being sourced from a range of channels, and interventions are being intensified to stem the flow of illicit firearms into the country.
2: 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It's personal. 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
15: Let's walk the talk with Aubrey Masango.
16: Hey, good evening, Aubrey. I would understand why the Minister Shaiba didn't know that they're going to implement this. You must remember, Mr. Masango, that this is political. This is a GNU. They can sabotage each other. The DGs may possibly be from the ANC to say, ah, Simchedi Lomlungu. We don't care about Lomlungu. Till now we are doing what we're supposed to do. So there's that possibility again. They are sabotaging. Things in the GNU are not as smooth as they are selling it to us. That's why the FF Plus leader did say, we're not meeting anymore.
0: And that is my concern. That if there is a situation in any of the departments that creates a lack of communication amongst key players in that department and therefore in the governance of this country, then we are in trouble if these guys are serving their own narrow little petty political issues.
17: True.
0: So I agree with the caller to some extent that we're dealing with a situation that has very toxic political relationships. I get that. But ultimately, some serious questions need to be asked with the view of making sure that we don't have a situation where a minister of a key department doesn't know that there is a particular way that a directive from the Constitutional Court has been implemented or is being implemented. Surely the minister ought to have known. Whatever the reason was for him not knowing, surely the minister ought to have known. And I know somebody might just call in and say, ah, no, it's just because the minister wasn't on the job. He's never in Pretoria. He's always in Cape Town. You know, whatever the reason is, The fact of the matter is that the person with political oversight over that department didn't know of the implementation of a key directive from the Constitutional Court. Talking about the Constitutional Court, you'll know that a case is underway at the moment where the Constitutional Court is grappling with a case that I think the ANC has brought against the Independent Electoral Commission around the decision not to include something like 181 candidates for election on the 4th of November. I'm talking about the local government elections because of some sort of technicality that my guest is going to explain to us in a few moments' time. But I'm going to be speaking to Professor Susan Boyson, political analyst, author, Wits University Emeritus Professor, about this impasse that we are seeing unfold at the Constitutional Court and what it means for the upcoming local government elections. My apologies, local government elections. And what it is that this provides as an opportunity going forward in terms of providing us better policies, better understandings, better stability in the way that we run our electoral process. Professor Susan Boyson is my guest straight after this.
15: 702. Serving the 702 family in 702 land, including those of you in Heidelberg. Heidelberg is a historic town founded in 1862 and nestles at the foot of the Segerbosrand Nature Reserve. Among other historic buildings, Heidelberg is home to the Klipgat, a beautiful sandstone church which is an iconic landmark in the area. Previous residents of Heidelberg include Protea cricket player Fani de Villiers and Olympic silver medalist, long jumper Godfrey Mokoena. 702. Let's walk the talk across 702 land, including Heidelberg.
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15: 702. Political analysis.
0: Professor Susan Boyson is my guest, analyst, author, Wits University Emeritus Professor. Prof, thank you so much for agreeing to talk to me this late in the evening. I really, really appreciate it. It appears that the Constitutional Court is yet again grappling with a potentially very sensitive issue in terms of the direction our democracy goes, particularly at local government level. What is at dispute here, Prof?
18: Good evening, Aubrey. Good to speak to you. Yes, indeed. This is quite a big dispute, although it seems so obvious, seems so ridiculous that we even got to this point where everybody knows by now that the ANC did not quite push the submit as final button and thereby prevented 181 of its own candidates from actually being able to stand in this election. And 51 of those 181 are ward candidates and 130 PR. And we know the PR candidates and the ward candidates are missing from two municipalities in their entirety, two municipalities, Mwiza Hill and Port St. John's. They're on the wild coast of the Eastern Cape, really ANC heartland, where there will be no ANC candidates unless the ANC succeeds in this. And it's important, too, though, is that the ANC was not the only party. It has been stated by the IEC that 45 political parties have been suffering the same fate. And a total of 2,274 candidates, which are quite a few, but in just actually a fraction of the total number of candidates, But anyway, this makes a big difference to an election, to the texture, the feel of an election, and it definitely makes a huge difference to the ANC if the ANC as party lets down its own candidates, its own heartland municipalities where Mangaung is a different question, but the four Eastern Cape municipalities and one in KZN, they definitely feel let down by their own party. So much is at stake for the ANC in possibly trying or managing, if they're successful in this case, to redeem itself in the eyes of its own very core supporters.
0: Yeah. Prof, I imagine that the I imagine that the argument that will have been used by the attorneys representing the ANC, and a natural sort of thought that comes to my mind is, look, we can't disenfranchise so many people. Mm-hmm. We can't disenfranchise so many people on the basis of a technicality. It's something that we can discuss perhaps on a later date, but we've got to allow people to make their political voice heard. And so, and I understand that there will be the counter argument, and I think that's the argument that the DA has advanced to say, but the rules is rules, bruh. You know, you can't just you can't just break the rules and then guilt trip all of us by saying that, you know, we're going to disenfranchise people. You guys were tardy. You didn't do what you were supposed to do at a very rookie technical level. So, you know, suffer the consequences. But if 44 others are complaining of the same issue, surely it gives a different texture to that argument that would have been presented by the ANC that perhaps suggests that it's not as simple as rules is rules. We've got to just move on and on the basis of rules. If it was just a matter of the fact that it's the ANC alone that was tardy, that was flat-footed and didn't press the right button, surely it gives a different weight to the argument around the disenfranchisement of so many people at this critical stage.
18: Yes, indeed. And we know from past rulings, not the most recent ones by the Concord, but in the past, for example, in 2011, there were electoral court and Concord rulings that really favoured the argument of avoiding disenfranchisement. And one case in particular, I think it was the National People's Party in the Western Cape or Cape Town area, in 2011, just one small political party. And in that case, the Concord did rule in favor of that party allowing it to submit its nominations. The party representatives, it's a very interesting case, just one half a minute on this case. The party representatives handing in person the nominations at some local IEC office was in the building and had been admitted by the front door by IEC or office staff, not sure which one, and saying, you've made it, it's just before five. And by the time the party representative got to the actual IEC office, the one or two floors up in the building, it was just after five. And in that case, the Labour Court, I think not Labour Court, the Electoral Court, sorry, they ruled in the end based on some earlier Concord judgments in favour of enfranchisement, that the dead party will be allowed to participate. And it's interesting, I haven't in recent cases arguments heard that case being referred to. It'll be very interesting to see. And for me, there's almost a parallel to be drawn between a case like that being in the building and the ANC in this very silly current case could argue possibly, I haven't heard them do it, but my mind, I can see they can say, but they have been in this virtual building. Their candidates, as the ANC has been pointing out, all forms, electronic forms had been signed, all supporting documentation had been uploaded, and deposits paid. And yes, but not that button has been pushed. And ANC on all previous occasions and all other over 200 parties participate and independents participate in these elections did actually remember to push that button. Oh, I don't think the ANC actually forgot to push that button. They had simply been playing around with their list and manipulating or just rearranging and sorting out candidates. They've been spending too much time on that and had not been watching the clock so that they could actually get the time to do that. So it's very obvious that the ANC, in this case, is looking for those technical loopholes. They had started off the argument on the technical glitch argument, but now had quite changed the argument. So it's very obvious that they're looking for loopholes and that they are playing with what the actual problem was very much. And it will be very interesting to see whether the Concord actually allows this on technical, legal, or strictly legal grounds, or whether the ANC can be faulted on this one.
0: Prof, I want to turn this conversation slightly on its head and suggest to you that actually it might be the Constitutional Court that's on trial here in many ways. And, let me try and perhaps encapsulate a little bit better what my thinking is trying to suggest. On a number of occasions now, we have seen decisions by the Constitutional Court lean towards, I suppose, a more democratic tonality. In other words, let's have the original intent of legislation, perhaps even the Constitution, be that which wins the day in the decisions that they make, whether it is the issue of the recent conversation that the country's having about the asylum seekers and refugee status registration with the Department of Home Affairs. Some have argued, but the rules say this, whereas the court have said, look, we need to understand the spirit of those rules and we can't get away from the spirit of those rules. We've seen before, and maybe it might not even be the Constitutional Court at the time, but way back in 1994, at the 94 elections, when the Inkatha Freedom Party had also been dilly-dallying with its participation, the decision went and leant towards, listen, we need to get as many people participating and enfranchised as much as possible to give our democratic order the kind of gravitas and legitimacy it requires. And one understands that at that time, that probably would have been a major, major priority. But we've seen other times too where it is how much access to the benefit of the law people have versus the rule of the law, which is another side of the argument. So you'll have one group of people that say, but the rules say. And then often, or more often than not, my sense is that the Constitutional Court has leant towards, and maybe there's a technical term for this, but has leant towards, let us give as much access to the levers of power and justice to as many people as possible, much to the chagrin, much to the anger of those that say, then what is the reason then for us having rules if we are going to at every moment break those rules? And therefore, based on that, one would argue that it is probably fait accompli here that ultimately, on the basis of how many people will be disenfranchised in this process, the Constitutional Court will most probably rule in favor of the ANC and perhaps also in favor of the 45 other political parties that have been affected by the decision of the IEC. Your thoughts?
18: Indeed, lovely argument that you got there. And I think there's a lot of validity in that, especially in terms of the Concord, wanting to be seen, to be inclusive, to be fair. Fairness is a big, strong principle in rulings that both the Electoral Court and the Concord have made on these matters. So I really think you could be right in terms of IEC possibly steering in the direction of that inclusivity, fairness, enfranchisement again. But then also we've seen, and quite a few recent cases of the Concord, they have been very strict on drawing the line and saying they're not going to rescue political parties that have been digging their own graves. That has been the recent last few elections trend in Concord rulings. But I think they would have, if they want to, if they see the legal grounds in this, they could very easily find the ground to be inclusive and to rule in terms that it would ensure fairness and participation of everybody who's entitled to have a vote, entitled not to be excluded, and to bring them in into this process. I think it could end up there. And it's interesting that you mentioned the IFP case in 1994. We know that was such a big case.
0: Yep.
18: And where the IFP had been threatening violence, and many in South Africa had actually taken that threat quite seriously, disruptive behavior. So it was very important for the legitimacy of the 1994 elections that IFP would demonstrate buy-in into the new negotiated system. It was more than just voting. It was about the total acceptance of the system. So hopefully we're not there anymore. But it's a system now that is fragile in some ways, because people, so many voters, do not see the point in participating. Turnout is likely to go down a bit more this election. So it is a fragile electoral system that really needs every bit of protection it can get. I think the IEC was also cautious in its initial rulings, or its its consistent ruling, saying against permitting the ANC to submit late nominations. Also because the IEC, for their own credibility, very important for that, had been under criticism, I believe unfair, by some political parties saying that the ANC was being favored, or that this electoral system that was a real technical glitch in the 2024 elections, where the results board went blank for 2 hours or something like that. And some parties had alleged, they couldn't prove it, and that was thrown out of court, but had alleged that there was tampering with the results, and other opposition parties had lost out in that case. So I think it's very important for the IEC to show that they are not favoring any particular political party, and definitely not their ANC. I think the IEC would actually be perfectly fine with it. Should the Concord decide to rule against it, give that interpretation to the law, and that the IEC doesn't take a decision that would actually favor the ANC. But if the Concord were to do that, that would be the easy option for the IEC. And I'm sure the IEC, this whole issue has been, it's about a month and a coming now, and I'm pretty sure they've got their work sorted out, that they have got ballots designed with potentially all of these parties included on it, so that they don't have the pressure now to produce additional or new ballots in the last month. I wouldn't be surprised is they've got, at least in principle, in planning stages, something as advanced as that.
0: So, Prof, the reason why I want to stay on the idea that, in fact, it's the Constitutional Court here that is in many ways under trial, because I agree with you when you say that ultimately for the IEC, it's neither here nor there. They've made a principle decision. Right. They've made a decision that says these are the rules. We're sticking by the rules so that we're not seen to be in favor of the majority party. We are applying the rules. And now that there's this dispute, we're taking it to a higher court, and that's the Constitutional Court. while I hear you and agree with you that the Constitutional Court may go for the principle of inclusivity, some may argue that it's not fair in that the rules are there and everybody else has adhered to the rules. Everybody pressed the button at the right time, except for the ANC. And therefore, to speak of the sanctity of inclusion and the idea that, we've got to save this democratic order by making sure that as many people participate, some might argue that that is breaking the rules and therefore unfair. And if the Constitutional Court were to go that route, some may argue that the Constitutional Court is digging a bigger grave in that it is losing more and more credibility because of its tendency to go for inclusion and not fairness. Prof?
18: That is certainly an alternative that is available to the court in its ruling. That it could, and there is a chance that it will. Say there are the rules, and the rules are the rules. And in fair, the only fair way would be to apply the rules, absolutely the same way for all political parties. And that is the irony or the difficulty of constitutional court rulings in South Africa. We have found on several occasions. Very different matters, that there are rulings that can be contradictory and that courts in some respects go in one direction and then on other cases in another direction. And it will actually be fabulous to see it making its ruling and therefore and forging jurisprudence in a particular direction and giving more clarity on potentially quite contradictory rules here. Because indeed, as you say, the rules is a rule have been applied, and that's the argument I made just now as well, quite consistently in constitutional court rulings over the last number of years. So there's actually quite a huge amount of uncertainty in South Africa among voters and the whole electoral community as to what is the real rule, what should actually be done, when is a submission of a candidate nomination actually a nomination and when not. And it will be interesting to see whether if a Concord rules in a certain way now that, say, let's say, hypothetically then, that the ANC and the other 44 parties be permitted to have these late nominations. I'm sure no political party would actually go retrospectively, but it can be very interesting retrospectively to see what happens in a case like that. Can somebody insist, this matter has to be reopened all the way. We know, for example, National Freedom Party, I think it was in 2011, where they got disqualified in all but about one municipality in KwaZulu-Natal because they had not made the nominations on time. Could the fate of that political party, and it really suffered huge damages, it never quite recovered from that, and could the fate of such a party like that has been totally different if the rules had been more flexible then. So it will be fabulous, actually, to get a ruling that will and a ruling with full reasons giving at the right, appropriate and immediate time, not transferred to a later date, but that we will know the immediate full set of reasons for a particular judgment and that can forge clarity are the way ahead to all political parties, and I believe the IEC would also really welcome perfect clarity from the Concord on these matters.
0: My guest is Professor Susan Boysen, political author, Wits University Emeritus Professor, and we're talking about the issue that the Constitutional Court is seized with at the moment in its, conversation around what happens to the 181 candidates of the ANC that were not, admitted into the process because of the ANC's tardiness. I mean, the reality is that the ANC should have pressed the button on time and they didn't. You know, any other argument is a clutching at straws. But 44 other parties have been affected by a similar set of circumstances. And the reality is that if the IEC succeeds, more than 2,000 people will not be voted for, and it will disenfranchise huge communities. That cannot be that cannot be desirable. So the question for me, Prof, is, and again, I stay with the idea that at this moment in time, it is the Constitutional Court that is in under trial, because for some time, the Constitutional Court has been facing, I suppose, questions around whether or not it is an institute that is fit for purpose. In other words, whether or not it is an institution that serves only the Constitution or serves the people of the Constitution. And I'm wondering whether there is a way here to keep the

0: party was tardy and silly in the way that they handled the processes. Is it possible that the IEC can think out of the box, as it were, provide the people, talking about the citizens that will be affected by the ANC's tardiness and the IEC's application of the rules, but still be able to allow people to vote? Is it possible? Is there a way that that were to be possible? I know it would require the wisdom of Solomon, maybe two Solomons, but
1: and all the wise.
0: Absolutely. Is there something out there that could be done? Because my sense, Prof, is that we are facing an unprecedented reality at the moment, where the majority of the citizens in this country are beginning to ask the question, who does the Constitutional Court and the Constitution actually serve?
1: Mm-hmm, indeed. They are going to need such a huge amount of wisdom. And I almost can't imagine that there is, can be one ruling that gives equal weight to both the principle of rules are rules and that type of fairness, and the other type of fairness of making sure that people, parties and their candidates are not, some of them are not disenfranchised. I can only imagine a ruling which gives some hierarchy or some order, some status to these two broad principles that you single out so nicely.
0: Because, Prof, I don't think we've been here before. I really don't think that we as a country have been at a place where the Constitutional Court has become... The Constitutional Court and the Constitution has come under such scrutiny to where people are beginning to say, if this Constitution is so much the best in the world, how come nobody else is emulating it? Secondly, how come this best in the world Constitution seems not to be serving the poor people of this country? And maybe there are all manner of legal arguments as to how to access the Constitution and its virtues. But I can tell you that there is as somebody who is an interlocutor, I deal with these conversations almost on a daily basis. I have never seen the Constitution and the Constitutional Court come under such suspicion. Because there are those that are saying that the Constitution and the Constitutional Court is no longer serving the people of South Africa. It is serving other interests. And I would argue that it is now that the Constitutional Court must be seen to be serving the interests of South Africans at the grassroots level, but also the principle of justice and fairness, and not just an instrument of expedient decision-making, Prof.
1: Indeed. I totally agree with you that it is unprecedented pressure and questioning in public debate of the Constitution of South Africa at this time, because there's just so many issues that are converging, not just GBVF and death penalty, but the rights of South Africans vis-a-vis the so-called undocumented foreigners in South Africa. And it's just the way in which government is not always held to account by the Constitution that is supposed to be the highest law, the highest authority in the country. But if the government says we haven't got sufficient funds to do equality, can think, for example, it is a few decades old now, the Grootboom case about availability of housing in South Africa.
0: Yeah.
1: That was supposed to have been such a landmark case, and we're still waiting for implementation because the principle has gradually been fed into this debate as to the extent to which government can afford it, but the exact way in which government budgets and allocates and the funds that are available and ensure that the funds that are available are spent in appropriate and honest ways, that has not been called into these broad arguments. And therefore, yes, indeed, the Constitution

0: National Good is really under intense scrutiny at this stage, and this electoral case that we've got in front of it, I think today, that actually could actually be a small way in which they can, I hope, I trust, bring forward the idea of fairness, inclusivity and enfranchisement, but ensure that political parties abide by the rules.
1: Prof, I can think of some other cases where people have said, but you know, this constitutional court seems to be painfully insulated from the realities of this country. And I'm just thinking as I talk to you, the whole ruling around the issue of a man can now take his wife's surname.
0: Mm-hmm.
1: I remember when we were entertaining that conversation, because for me it was like, oh, we've finally reached some parity. This is very cool. This is nice. But people came back at me to say, but Aubrey, this decision has far-reaching implications for our faiths. At which point did the Constitutional Court, consult with the way that the majority of the people of this country believe in what is the spiritual purpose of marriage? And this is a Constitutional Court decision that deeply offends some of our spiritual tenets. And so the question became, who exactly does the Constitutional Court and the Constitution serve? Care to answer that question for us, Prof?
0: I cannot claim to be any expert whatsoever on religion and spirituality. However, yeah, I think your argument makes perfect sense. At least the argument that asked who has been consulted, who is being consulted, it's generally a broad liberal individualist orientation that is in a constitution, but some with recognition of cultures as well. But yes, it is one, there's so much diversity in South African society and cultures, including and in religions as well, such diversity that it is probably quite impossible to get something that is going to suit absolutely everybody. There is going to be people who feel excluded, but hopefully those people can then also see the argument that I would trust the majority of South Africans would feel comfortable with particular ruling.
1: Yeah. I imagine that the issue of here is a body, the Constitutional Court, representing an idea, the Constitution, that has far-reaching powers over our experience of this country, its rules, its laws, the Constitution, democracy. And yet they have not been elected. Surely part of the wisdom that should be applied in the making of some of these decisions should be some level of consultation.
0: Yes, I cannot quite envisage at this stage. We'll have to get an expert in on that one, on what type of a consultation would be appropriate and how that could possibly be slotted in. But yes, consultation is such a huge consideration, all law and policy making and legislation formulation. In South Africa, it's a huge, huge thing. If we take care of the necessity, the demand that there must be public consultation, and that is part of the Constitution, and it comes out in so many other Constitutional Court's rulings on the decisions that it takes, that there must be public consultation, and public consultation on legislation policy then must be widely constituted, and there must be evidence, that's an emphasis which I've particularly noticed as well, must be emphasis that the arguments that have been heard in this public consultation have been given proper consideration. And so, yes, if there is consultation on issues that the Concord has to rule on, that is probably one way in which that would have to be done as well. There is such a wide range of issues. So many other issues, the ones that have also been encapsulated in legislation, those would have gone through these processes, but there are many, and those are the ones I think, many are the ones that you're referring to now, that have not also gone through that process. And it's very interesting.
1: You see, it's an interesting inflection point, because there are some that have argued that we are facing an unprecedented oxymoron, where we have, as some have suggested, a dictatorship by constitution, a dictatorship by constitutional court, that the idea of democracy is undermined by the idea that we are forced to live by decisions made by people who may be living in ivory towers. And therefore, the decisions that they make that have far-reaching effects on the lives, the lived lives of people, are made by people who have very academic ideas of what is going on the ground. And therefore, this constitution and the constitutional order seem insulated and alienated in many ways from the lived experiences of the majority of South Africans. And so the question is asked by many people to say, well, this constitution is great and it's the best constitution in the world, but not for us. And so I repeat, Prof, and say, maybe what we are watching here is not a trial against the IEC, but rather a trial against the Constitutional Court. I'm going to take some calls, then we'll come to a closing. I'm talking to Professor Susan Boysen, political analyst, and our anchor story is, of course, the IEC versus the Constitutional Court with regards to the issue of candidates for the upcoming local government elections that have been excluded because of a technicality. Now, that technicality, in my opinion, is objective. It is an agnostic technicality that our 46-odd political parties were tardy on. The laws or the rules say, well, you've got to have pressed the button at a particular time in order for your candidates to be on side. They didn't, for whatever reasons, but they didn't. The IE saying, but you didn't. The rules are rules. If we don't apply the rules as per the rules, then we are putting those that followed the rules in a very undesirable place. The counter argument, which is a very strong one, says, but you can't disenfranchise all of these people on the basis of a minor technical rule. But how minor is it? If indeed these rules are the ones that make that the whole establishment, the whole idea has some sort of integrity. It is precisely because of those rules that we have an integrous system that we can all trust and believe in, is the other argument. Give me a call. I'd love to hear from you as I speak to Professor Susan Boysen. And I've put Prof in a very difficult position in that I've asked questions that are on a lot of South Africans' minds at this juncture around the question of constitutionality and the Constitutional Court and its legitimacy. Mm-hmm. And so we're grappling not only with this case, but all of the decisions that have been made by the Constitutional Court that a lot of people are saying, but wait a second, maybe this constitution belongs in Canada somewhere. Sorry, Canadians. Give me a call. I'd love to hear your thoughts. Miles Boodoo is on the line. Miles, good evening to you.
2: Good evening, Bra Ops.
1: Hey, Tara.
2: Good evening, Bra Kriso and the Prof.
1: Yes, sir.
2: Look, there is a worse constitutional dilemma that is hidden. You know, it is like the Holocaust of Southwest Africa that is hidden. Let me elaborate. We all know that sentenced and unsentenced prisoners are allowed to vote nationally and provincially, but they are not allowed to vote in local government elections, okay? And this struggle goes on, and Afrikaans sê die story gaan aan. Now, the IEC that was supposed to be with us, what they did, and they keep on doing it, when we go to court, they are the first ones that go there before the Department of Correction Services, before the Department of Home Affairs, before the Department of Finance and the President's Office, and then they go and oppose that application to say to us that sentenced and unsentenced prisoners cannot vote because they are not incarcerated in wards they originally from. That's not fair, because you get students coming from all over the country. They go to WITS, or they go to the former WITS University of Joburg, and they stay on the campuses, and they are allowed to register there, and they are allowed to vote. They don't go back to Mutu or a trans guy where they originally formed to go and vote there, okay? Now, this is the dilemma that has been coming on since the dawn of our democracy, and nobody wants to listen. And it was the IEC that was supposed to assist us. That is the dilemma we are talking about that is hidden, and people don't know about it. And I hope that they are listening, and I hope that the President's office is listening. And I think it is unconstitutional, because people died to cast their vote. They are now told that they cannot vote because they are at a certain position, but within the Republic of South Africa, and where they are, there are councillors, there are organizations, there are political parties which they can vote for. And in conclusion, you know, this thing of the ANC and the buttons that were not supposed to be pressed and so on, I think from where I'm sitting as a law-abiding citizen in good standing, that they and the other organizations also that has got the same dilemma, that the IEC and the Constitutional Court must sit down around the table and come to an agreement not to deprive fellow South Africans to vote because of the incompetence, the laziness, the ignorance, and the negligence of certain people in very high places.
1: But there's no message that says people can't vote. The dilemma here is that people can't vote for should the decision go IEC's way, that they will not be able to vote for the ANC's 181 candidates and the candidates of the 44 other political parties, but not that people can't vote.
2: But what I'm saying, Ops, that is a compromise that we must meet somewhere, because we've got this pre-bargain negotiation of people who can just go there.
1: Where should the compromise be, Miles? Because I think that that's where we need to be suggesting in our conversations, that these are the avenues perhaps that the Constitutional Court should be listening, thinking about, if they listen to the Aubrey Masango show at night. what would your suggestion be to the honourable judges there?
2: Ops, look, these are fellow South Africans that are going to be disenfranchised because of laziness or basic just negligence of people who speak too much English and think that South Africa is a family affair. South Africa is a membership club, a private membership club, or a former Bantu stand, or a Volksdag, you know. These are the people that must be kept accountable for this mess, but let the South Africans vote, and then they must get a warning that it must never happen again.
1: Miles Boodoo, thanks very much for your call. Prof, I suppose we can see the finish line now as we come to the end of our conversation. What if you distill this whole thing, given our conversation tonight, what is it that we are fundamentally dealing with here? Because I don't think that it is as simple as a decision about whether or not the IEC wins or the ANC wins. I think that this has far more far-reaching implications than meets the eye. Your thoughts, Prof?
0: Yeah, we're definitely fundamentally dealing with the big issue of inclusivity and giving people the right to exercise their political choice, irrespective of the dumb and irresponsible behavior of some of the political parties, and that then the Constitutional Court needs to strike this rule and in the process also persuade South Africans that it is taking the route that is best for the citizens in general, that it is a Constitutional Court that actually get a sense of reading in their wisdoms that we often assume they have, but do not necessarily see that they have, but that they, in their wisdoms, that they can actually bring this to a conclusion in a way that will give the definite warning to the political parties and to make it clear to people of South Africa that they are also above party politics and that political parties do not fool the IEC when they come with silly arguments about technical glitches, although technical glitches seems to be out of the equation now. But the political parties should also be called to order on this one, that they cannot just change their arguments and cannot just go fishing for an appropriate legal loophole to bring it to conclusion. So I think it is a big opportunity for the Constitutional Court to show their mettle and their wisdom in this process.
1: Yeah, I think that it is an important moment for the Constitutional Court, the Constitution itself, and constitutionality. I think it's a big moment for it to regain its credibility in the minds of many South Africans, because I think that we're all in a very difficult moment in as far as that is concerned. I want to read you some of the messages that have come through as we were speaking, Prof. Chad Bosman says, Prof, citizens in this country need to wake up. None of these institutions work in the favor of citizens. If we knew what was actually going on, we would refuse to allow this to continue as soon as tomorrow, says Chad Bosman. King Cole says, IEC is not independent. If the Constitution says its appointment is by the President and then it appoints the ANC trade unions and people, and ANC people, family and friends, its Constitution, then it's fighting with IEC. ANC is out, says this particular person. And then then somebody says the IEC is not independent, and so the conversation goes. Prof, I want to thank you very much for your time and your insights. Thank you so much for joining us.
0: It was great fun to speak to you, Aubrey.
1: Indeed.
0: All the best.
1: Professor Susan Boysen, an analyst, author, and Wits University Emeritus. Thank you so much.
3: This is EWN.
4: Good evening, I'm Sibs Matiela. Police say illegal guns are being sourced from a range of channels and interventions are being intensified to stem the flow of illicit firearms into the country. This after the South African Police Service recently acknowledged to Parliament that firearm recoveries are still not at the level authorities would like. Meanwhile, Gun-Free South Africa says the country's gun violence crisis cannot be addressed without stopping firearms from ending up in the hands of criminals. Carlo Peterson has more.
5: The SAPS says illegal guns are being sourced from corrupt police networks, private security companies, state institutions, stolen civilian-owned weapons, and firearms smuggled into the country from neighbouring states. Gun-Free South Africa's Claire Taylor says illegal firearms are used in most violent crimes, and many of those weapons were once legally owned by the state, private security companies, businesses, or civilians.
6: The discussion in Parliament and SAPS's comments highlight the importance of a holistic approach to the gun violence crisis in South Africa and shows that we cannot focus only on mopping up the pool of illegal guns in the country, that we also have to close the taps leaking illegal guns into that pool.
5: Taylor says effective firearm management starts with stronger controls over legal gun stocks and tighter oversight of recovered and surrendered weapons. She argues the Central Firearms Registry also needs urgent reform to ensure every firearm and its owner can be traced at any time. Carlo Peterson, Eyewitness News.
4: 91 Chief Executive Hendrik du Toit says Johannesburg still has investable opportunities, but these cannot operate in isolation from the rest of the city. Du Toit says there are exciting projects in development that need funding, but private investors need confidence that their money will deliver results. He says the private sector cannot be expected to pour money into failing projects, poorly managed ventures, or what he describes as sinking opportunities with little prospects of progress. Du Toit says investment requires credible projects, sound management, and a clear path to success. His comments come as the asset manager looks at ways to support Johannesburg's revival, with the city's battling deteriorating infrastructure and ongoing service delivery challenges.
7: These projects must be run on with the discipline of the private sector and the support of local and national government. And I think that's the debate we have to have in South Africa. What we can't do is just throw money in a pit where it simply seeps away.
4: We shift our focus now to a special Eyewitness News report highlighting community issues as we head to next month's local government elections.
3: EWN Local Government Elections 2026.
4: Some blind and visually impaired voters have labelled the current voting system non-inclusive as South Africa prepares for local government polls. Despite the IEC's voter education and outreach programmes, some say they are none the wiser on how to register, where to vote, or the support available to them. For Cynthia Makandela, who's been blind for 30 years and has never cast a ballot, the lack of information has left her feeling excluded from a democratic right many take for granted. Mongezi Koko reports.
8: For millions of South Africans, voting is an opportunity to have their voices heard. But for Cynthia Makandela, that opportunity has never materialized. Despite living with blindness for almost 3 decades, she says no one has ever approached her to explain how she can cast a ballot.
9: My honest answer is no. I don't even know where I would start if I had to vote. The information is not readily available. I don't know if it's that way for both and blind people and sighted people, but I know that it's not really available for me as a person.
8: The IEC has taken steps to improve accessibility, including training more than 70 blind SA members in June on using the Universal Ballot Template, a tactile voting aid designed to help blind and partially sighted people cast their votes independently and secretly. With the November 4th polls approaching, the challenge is not only making voting accessible, but to ensure that people living with disabilities know their rights and have the information and support to exercise them. Mongezikoko, Eyewitness News.
4: In France, a cyber attack has hit hundreds of supermarkets, causing massive food spoilage. According to reports, French authorities have opened a cybercrime investigation after hackers remotely altered refrigeration controllers, forcing systems into continuous defrost cycles and driving temperatures up 50 degrees. The attack also forced large retailers to destroy large amounts of fresh and frozen food, while some locations reported small fires sparked by the overheating units. Gold is trading at $4,170.19 an ounce. The rand is at 16.54 to the dollar, 21.85 to the pound, and 18.46 to the euro. Brent crude oil is at $106.07 a barrel. A fine Tuesday in store for Gauteng tomorrow. Johannesburg drops to an overnight low of 12 degrees, peaking at 30, Pretoria 15 and 32, and Vereeniging 13 and 30 degrees. Cape Town will be partly cloudy with isolated showers and rain tomorrow. Expect a low of 14 and a high of 21 degrees. The top story in your Eyewitness News this hour, police say illegal guns are being sourced from a range of channels and interventions are being intensified to stem the flow of illicit firearms into the country.
3: 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It's personal. 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
1: 6 minutes after 11 o'clock. This is the final hour. Thank you very much. All of my guests this evening, Professor Susan Boyson in the previous hour, just talking about the The ANC's Concord battle against the IEC at the moment. Very, very interesting conversation. Just got a message from my very good friend, Advocate Maufe, who's listening to us all the way from Juba in South Sudan. And he says, Orbs, evening. I'm listening to you as always, all the way from Juba, South Sudan. Orbs, if as per Advocate Berger, SC argued for the ANC at the Concord today in the matter involving IEC, if there is no act, regulations which state that in order for one to submit a submit button as inserted by the IEC, legally there is no obligation for anyone to do so, even if parties include the ANC have been complying with the IEC so-called submit button and press rule. But the IEC, to come with any regulations, it must first gazette them. It looks like this wasn't complied with by the IEC, says the advocate. I suppose, advocate, you're correct that if we are going to go a legal route in this conversation, then we can get as legalistic as we need to be.
11: Yes.
1: And that is a very legal argument. And there's nothing wrong with a very legal argument when you are having a legal conversation. But I think you'll agree with me, advocate, that the very fact that in other occasions the ANC has complied with the so-called non-gazetted rules of engagement with the electoral process and the IEC. Mm. One could argue that those rules were very well established in the minds of those that participate, particularly the ANC.
11: Yes.
1: So, I tend to agree with Professor Boysen that it really doesn't matter either way for the IEC in this particular issue. If they lose the case, then great. More people are enfranchised and people can participate.
11: Yeah.
1: And if they win the case, then great. They get to enforce and underscore the rule of law, as it were. Mm. Unfortunately, a great number of people would be disenfranchised by that ruling. But that's why I'm arguing that this case is not about the IEC or the ANC. I think the ANC in many people's mind is already understood to have been tardy in this particular case. They should have pressed the button on time.
11: True. Yeah.
1: Oh. And yes, I suppose as part of the legal game, they can advance the argument that you're advancing there, advocate. And it's a perfectly valid argument in the legal argument. And you could even go further and say, well, Aubrey, this is a legal conversation. So what other arguments can we bring? And I fold in that sense. But I'm not in a court of law. I'm in the court of public opinion.
11: Yes.
1: And I'm arguing that the ANC has done what political parties have over the years become known to do, and that is not to perform when they are required to perform. So nothing surprising there. And that the IEC is doing what it ought to be doing, and that is playing the game of a fair referee. And they've taken this matter now to the ultimate court, and that's the Constitutional Court. The real trial here is whether or not the Constitutional Court has the required wisdom to deal with this very difficult situation. And by the way, it's not just this case that the Constitutional Court is being scrutinized for. It is the very purpose of the existence of the Constitutional Court, our Constitution and those who interpret it, and whether or not they enjoy credibility in the eyes of citizens. That's the issue here.
11: Yes.
1: I'm arguing that the Constitutional Court, our Constitution, And the very idea of constitutionality is in very dark waters at the moment. Because it really needs us to make a very big leap of faith in order for it to enjoy the legitimacy it once did when we understood it to be an institution that serves the people of this country.
12: Yes.
1: It needs us to make the faith, the leap of faith that says these people sit on those benches in our interest. But increasingly, the argument is being made to say, no, those people sit on those benches in the interest of the Constitution. And while it might be an intellectually intriguing idea that the Constitutional Court serves the Constitution. Yeah, great, no problem. Yeah. At some point, that Constitution must serve the people.
12: Yes.
1: Or at least be understood to do so. And the gap between those two ideas is ever widening. And the more that gap widens, the greater the chances of the legitimacy of our Constitution, our very idea of Bill of Rights, the rule of law that flows from that Constitution, begins to lose more and more credibility. And that, my friend, is dangerous. Because the question is now constantly being asked.
12: Yeah.
1: Ana constitution ye alona kya mang? Ye meje mang? That's the question that is becoming louder and more frequent. And by the way, it's not being asked in English anymore. Sure. That question is no longer being asked in English. Who? I shall stand up. That question is no longer being asked in English. I don't know if you understand what that means. Hey, you know, Brother Chris, there are people... All right, I'll be naughty just a little bit. There are people who believe that they haven't prayed unless they've prayed in English. Do you know that?
12: Yeah.
1: Just as there are people who don't want to believe that they've been at a particular event unless it has been witnessed by selfies.
12: Yes.
1: I don't know if you're seeing where I'm going with this.
12: I see.
1: I'm saying to you that these questions are no longer being asked in English.
12: Sure.
1: People are now asking the question, Anandwe liringi constitution yemeche mang.
12: Yeah.
1: It is trege mang mo. That's the question that is being asked. It is no longer being asked in English. Hey man, I hope you're understanding what I'm trying to say to you. I'm saying to you, the language of fairness, constitutionality,
12: yes,
1: legality, justice, is no longer English in the minds of many South Africans.
12: True.
1: Woe betide. Is the order of justice that can't answer those questions in the language that they are being asked in.
12: Yes.
1: For wie is die grondwet? For wie? That's the question that's beginning to resonate more loudly and more frequently. But don't fool it, me. We are not experiencing it. And those that continue to sing its praises seem to be speaking a different language to us.
12: True.
1: I want to end my little montage because, hey, there was somebody by the name of Tessa last week. He was angry with me. Same. They don't know that sometimes there are no calls that are here. So I could keep quiet.
12: Yeah, no.
1: I could keep quiet and say nothing until a call comes. Because people will say, yeah, but let people talk. Well, if they phone, I'll let them talk. If they can just phone, I'll let them. Trust me. But while they are not phoning, what must I do? Give you dead air? I must talk. I must work for my money.
12: Yeah.
1: So when you see me ad-libbing, it's because the calls are still coming in or I'm still waiting for somebody to come through. Mm. As soon as they come, I take those calls because I actually want to talk to you.
12: True.
1: Those are the things that you can't see because you can't see what's on my screen because you are there at home on your cell phone or on the radio listening. You see? I understand.
12: Even if they can watch us on Prime Media Plus, they won't see. Yeah.
1: They can't see that. So they have to have that leap of faith. To believe that I really want to talk to you. Like now, Mkeshana is just phoned. Now I'm going to take his call. Mkeshana, good evening to you. Good evening to you,
13: Mkeshana.
1: Hey, Tara, what's happening?
13: How's he?
1: Oh, Galaxy's got a limbus.
13: I'm not happy that Sundowns has won.
1: Yeah, man, we are happy, man. We are very, very happy, Mkeshana.
13: Yeah, but now my question to you, my ops, why is it that, you see, KZN has 5 teams in the PSL.
1: Yeah.
13: Gauteng has only 3 teams in the PSL.
1: Yeah.
13: So the KZN teams failed to win in the pitch.
1: Yes.
13: But KZN is hosting the final of Gauteng teams.
1: Yes.
13: Is that fair?
1: Well, I mean, I imagine there's some rules. Mkeshan, are you going to have to help me? Because I don't know. But I imagine there are some rules that exist as to who can be in the PSL, right? And if a team does not make it into the PSL, regardless of which province it comes from, it hasn't. And if a team has made it onto the PSL on the basis of the rules, then it can. Or how does it work?
13: No, you see, this competition that they were playing, that there are 16 teams in the PSL. Mm. So the top 8 teams, they are playing for this, they qualified to play in this tournament. It's called top 8.
1: Yeah.
13: And KZN teams were there.
1: Yeah.
13: And they were knocked out.
1: Yeah.
13: So Gauteng teams qualified to play the final.
1: Yeah.
13: So why must Gauteng supporters of these two teams travel from Gauteng to watch their favorite teams in KZN?
1: Because they are traveling in their country and they can see the countryside.
13: No.
1: Oh, we asked the question and then you don't allow me to answer some questions.
13: All right.
1: How are you, Gandhi?
13: Okay, sorry, Mab.
1: No, maybe it's part of the campaign to say, see your country. Go to Japan. Maybe it's part of that thing to say, no, we've got lots of stadiums here. Let's give this one a chance. Next time we'll go to Moses Paragingeyago, Nelspruit. What is the one in Nelspruit? Bombela Stadium. And another time we'll go to the one in Cape Town. And then, see, it's just flexing to say, we can go anywhere and play games of soccer. And
13: But that is wrong, my ops.
1: Why is it wrong?
13: That is wrong, my ops. You know, in South Africa, the football supporters are called customers. They are not co-owners of these teams. That is happening in Europe, you see. In Europe, if you can go to to England, you go to Spain. Teams there are named after the places there. When you go to Manchester, we talk about Manchester City is from Manchester.
1: Yeah, I mean,
13: we talk about Liverpool is from Liverpool.
1: All right, but you would argue then, why is Mamelodi Sundowns not training in HMP? Why are they training in Klerkdorp? Is that your argument?
13: No. That's not my argument, my ops. My argument is that, as I'm saying that, South African football supporters are called customers because they are not part of these teams. These teams are family businesses owned by ANC comrades, PSL teams. I'm talking about PSL teams.
1: Yeah.
13: Even with SAPA, it's ANC comrades, even SAPA itself.
1: Yeah.
13: Even the teams are owned by ANC comrades. When teams should be owned by the community. Just like I'm telling you that is happening, supporters must have their own trust.
1: No, I hear you. I hear you, my brother.
13: In football.
1: You must start a trust. Which team did
13: you... Mouse. What I'm trying to highlight to you is that South African football supporters, they are not aware that they should have a stake in this football team.
1: And I'm saying...
13: What is happening in South Africa is wrong.
1: I'm saying I agree with you. But you must start. Somebody must start.
13: No, why every time, when I highlight something, you always tell me to start that thing. The last time I told you about the Department of Education imposing the history that they are going to rewrite their angle. You said to me, no, why must I start something? When I asked you, are you going to be happy for your child to read a history that is inaccurate? You said, no, for you, you're going to teach your child. So now I don't know why you're saying that, my
1: officer. I'm trying to teach.
13: I'm not a teacher.
1: You're coming with a good idea, and you're just dropping it, and then you think you can just go away.
13: No, it's not that easy, my ops. This is South Africa.
1: Sorry, Papa. You can't come up with such a good idea, tell us of the fact that there's things that we don't know that you know. And then when we say, no, lead us, Mgeshana, lead us, because
13: but
1: you know
13: you
1: these things.
13: I don't know what I'm doing in my time, Mosmaof. You've never asked me what I'm doing every day.
1: But then continue. If you have started, then very good, Mgeshana.
13: But no, I can't be all over. On the other hand, I'm fighting the sheriff. I'm fighting for all South Africans in these things. I'm not fighting for myself.
1: We thank you, Mkesha. But here's the question. So what are you saying we must do with this good information that you've given us?
13: With this information, the problem that I'm having, my ops,
1: yes.
13: I've told you the other day that the sports journalists that we have in this country are useless for me.
1: Also,
13: because they are not educating our people, these people.
1: Yeah.
13: Our people are being ripped off, but now, because these journalists, they got the proximity of to these people that are running this country.
1: So it's their fault.
13: Reporting... things that will make our people more wiser.
1: Yeah.
13: Instead, they make our people to sleep. You see?
1: So what must
13: happen?
1: What
13: must happen? Educated people like yourself, my Opa, must lead. when I'm out, must lead. We, of course, of you must help in these things because, as you know, our people, they are not informed, most of them.
1: Somebody else must take the mantle, not Mgesha.
13: Come again, Mouth.
1: Somebody else must take up the responsibility of doing what Mgeshana wants done.
13: Mgeshana is there, is going to support that person. Or that person must come and support me so that we must start this thing.
1: Mkeshana,
13: you must start it
1: I will support you.
13: No, I will support you.
1: I'll tell you what. No, I'm not passionate about that thing.
13: You just said you are happy with Mamelodi Sundowns.
1: I'm happy, but I'm not as passionate as you are about it. You know the technicalities. Oh, somebody's a trust. Me, I don't know that stuff. But I'm happy that Mamelodi
13: Sundowns. But if you get time, all right, just in closing, my ops.
1: Yes.
13: If you got time, you must check how teams are run in Europe. You see?
1: But I'm not very interested in that stuff.
13: Come again?
1: I'm not. It's like not a big interest of mine. Teams.
13: You must not talk about soccer then.
1: Ow! I can't say I'm happy about Sundowns winning.
13: No, if you are a soccer fan, when we talk soccer.
1: Yes.
13: I mean, we must talk soccer. You can't say, no. Me, I'm a soccer. I'm not a soccer fan, but you want to talk soccer.
1: But I want to talk politics,
13: and you don't know politics.
1: But you can't. But you said to me, are you happy that Sundowns won? And I said, yes.
13: Because you are a follower.
1: I'm not a diehard follower. I'm not the type of person that follows.
13: Now diehard follower. Now we must make a difference between diehard and a follower.
1: Yeah.
13: You are a Sundowns period, my op.
1: But when are you are more passionate than me about soccer?
13: How do you know that I'm passionate about
1: Because of the way that you talk about it.
13: Okay.
1: I mean, do you not love soccer?
13: I do.
1: Yeah. On a scale of 1 to 10, compare my love for soccer and your love for soccer. How much are you...
13: I don't know. How did you grow up, Mosmaobs? How can I say that? I don't know. Maybe if you played, you are a good striker or a goalkeeper or what? I don't know.
1: Just on the basis of the conversation that you and I have had now, what would you say?
13: For me, in South Africa, I don't support...
1: All right, Keshan. All right, I support you, my brother.
13: I only support Bafana Bafana.
1: I'm with you.
13: No, not a team. I only support Bafana Bafana.
1: I am with you.
13: Banyana Banyana, yeah.
1: I'm with you, Keshan. I don't know. All right, let me speak to Lisa in Rivoli. Hi, Lisa.
14: Hi, Aubrey, how are you?
1: I'm well, Lisa. How are you doing?
14: I'm all right, man. I'm just very upset because now, this time of the night, just about half an hour, 15 minutes ago, somebody was shooting and shots going off here in the whole of Rivoli again. Yeah, you know, with the Zamapilo informal settlement?
1: Yeah.
14: Yeah, so we can't go out to go and see who's doing it, and we don't know who it is. But it's virtually nearly every other night.
1: Ish.
14: You know, we have this people, and you know, where the people are being shot in the camp or in down Main Reef Road. But I mean, it's just going on now. You know, it's a pity now that I got to you too late because you would have heard them shooting.
1: I imagine people live in fear all the time there, Lisa.
14: Of course, because, I mean, I don't know why, you know, they were supposed to close the mining hole here or something, you know, near the school. And, I mean, how do you expect people to sleep at night, too, when you have people driving through? You don't even know if you get shot by a drive-by bullet.
1: Lisa in Rivoli, I don't know what to say to you, Mama. I don't know what to say to you because... I know for a fact that this is something that's been coming for at least 20 years.
14: Yeah.
1: I know of the stories that I've heard from Carltonville to Rivoli. I've done stories about it, about how there are almost cities underneath the ground where you guys are there, where people are just running things. And people have been complaining about it for years. Nothing is being done about it. One day.
14: You know, the sad part about it all is, in this settlement place here, informal settlement, there's more women there, and there's a man that's got about 36 goats also living there. During the day, he lets them out, and they roam around and eat the grass. But, I mean, how can they have people living like that? And then there's nobody. They come looking for food here into the area every time they come to your door. You know, It's very, very, I mean, I can't understand. It's an untenable situation now, the way it is here in Rivoli.
1: Lisa in Rivoli, thanks very much for your call, Mama. And it's been happening for years, folks. Years. Years. Mm. Something's going to happen and we're going to label the people of Rivoli. Watch. Watch. You can't expect people to relax when that kind of activity is happening in your community. You can't. Rodney is in Soshanguve. Bro.
15: Hey, bruv.
1: Ik zei, hoe zit dat mee, bro?
15: Zeg me, Rotman.
1: Hey, Tara.
15: Hey, die bro, vroeger. Om te gaan meten. I mean, you've got a good idea. And then you say, meet us and show us. Let them also explain.
1: It's my brother, that one. He's an intellect. He's an organic intellectual. He's my brother. I love him too much. I love Keshana too much. We need him. Hey, on me. What is on your mind, bro Rodney?
15: Last week we spoke about social rehabilitation.
1: Yes.
15: Talking about the effect of colonization and apartheid.
1: Yes.
15: We have not been rehabilitated.
1: Yes.
15: 2021, I mean 2011, I developed a program. I've got interest into community development, but using educational activities.
1: Yes.
15: So what I did, I developed the program to stop vandalization of school infrastructure.
1: Yes.
15: Looking at how we were put into the stage of vandalizing.
1: Yes.
15: Yes. So after being put in there, they said, make the government ungovernable.
1: Yes.
15: We started vandalizing.
1: Yeah.
15: And since then, there's never been any program that can rehabilitate us from that kind of a behavior.
1: Mm.
15: That's when I developed that program. But something very interesting I had today, one of the guys who saw me developing that program back then in Polokwane, 2011 to 2016.
1: Mm.
15: He sent me the message and said, listen to the interview from SAFM when Musima Imana was interviewed about the program. He said it's a Batupili convention.
1: Yeah. Was it Musima Imana or the good doctor? What among the doctor?
15: It goes. It reminds me that I should call you today just to say it's exactly what I was talking about. The language I'm using is different from theirs,
1: yeah.
15: But mine simply is related with rehabilitation process. For Ndlozi was about, can we do things for ourselves?
1: Yeah.
15: Because once you start doing things for ourselves, you can't vandalize the schools which you are part of in terms of rehabilitation.
1: Mm.
15: And renovation is when it's done by a contractor.
1: Yeah.
15: But rehabilitation process, it can't be renovated, it's rehabilitated.
1: Mm.
15: Because in this rehabilitation process, it becomes dual. Mm. You become rehabilitated as a doer, the person who's renovating the school, and the school is being rehabilitated by being fit by the society.
1: Mm-hmm.
15: So automatically you can't vandalize again because you are part of the solution.
1: Mm-hmm.
15: Mm-hmm. Which is something I'm very much interested. I think I'm interested in working with them because things that I shared with you,
1: yeah.
15: It's in line with social rehabilitation. It's in line with also fixing the infrastructure.
1: Mm-hmm.
15: Yeah. And unfortunately, programs like this, when you develop as Rodney,
1: yeah.
15: you are no good. It's not easy for you to crack doors.
1: Yeah.
15: But when you are a developer, when you're a thinker, you never stop thinking.
1: Yeah.
15: You keep on developing and developing, developing until somebody one day, one of the good years, is going to hear you. A friend of mine was saying to me, you are 16 years ahead of all of us.
1: Yeah.
15: They're talking about it now. You developed it 16 years back. So it's one of those things. But I'm looking forward to be part of it. I'll find a way of getting in contact with them. If I had a way, I wanted to show you something, if you send you something on WhatsApp, something about things that I do.
1: Yes.
15: I wanted to share with you so that you can see it.
1: Sure. No, you can share it with me on our WhatsApp, not WhatsApp line, on my email, Aubrey M.

0: know about the issues relating to constitutional court judgment regarding illegal immigration. He knows what's happening. But who said that, Moses? Who said that the minister does not know about the issues relating to the constitutional court judgment? Because it's not me that said that. He says, what he said was, he was not informed about the directive issued by the department to Lani Mavuso, and further said, maybe it was because it was an administrative issue, as there was threat from lawyers that if you don't implement, we will charge you for the contempt of court. I agree with you. I don't know whether you are willing to apologize for saying that I said that the minister did not know about the issues relating to the constitutional court judgment, because he did know about that. What he did not know, as you correctly say, is the implementation of the directive,
1: yes,
0: by the constitutional court. That he did not know. That is what he said he did not know about. So I think we agree. Mine is to say, why did he know, not know? That's my question. Why did the minister not know what you and I agree about that he did not know? The minister knew about the constitutional issues that I have, but he did not know about the implementation of the directive. I agree with you. The question is, why did he not know? Is it because his team at DHA did not tell him about the implementation, that administrative process that you're talking about? And if so, why not? Or is it because the minister was not close enough to the process to know? And if so, why not? So a long story that you've sent to me, but it is completely off base, Moses Maseve. Completely off base. Because you didn't listen to what I was saying. And I'm happy to have the conversation with you too. Why did the minister not know? Somebody else said, yeah, no, I agree with you, Aubrey. Let me find that other message. I think it's somebody by the name of Bruce Furness. He says, yeah, I agree with you. The minister should have known. But all he has to do is just give us a call and sure, no problem. You'll remember that last week we reported on the fact that the Freedom Front Plus has raised the question around the fact that the GNU has not met.
1: Yeah.
0: And you can easily argue and say, ah, man, that's not such a big issue, man. They can just phone each other. Just talk.
1: What's up, bitch?
0: I'm arguing that there's a standing agreement that says we will meet on such and such a periodical way. That has not happened. The question is why? But I'm not hearing you say, oh, no, they should have just phoned each other and just said, ah, it's okay. I'm saying to you that these things are important, that there might be a communication gap between the bureaucrats and the minister for whatever reason. And we need to understand what that reason is, because here is the minister who has political oversight.
1: Yeah.
0: And I imagine reports to the president. Clearly, the president didn't know if the minister didn't know. And if the president knew and the minister didn't know, again, that's a problem of communication. Something is wrong. Why? So let me go back to Moses. I am in 100% agreement with you, Moses. But I disagree when you say that I am misrepresenting facts. Because the facts that you are presenting are exactly what I have been saying, unless you were not listening, which may be the problem at the Department of Home Affairs, that somebody's not listening to some.
1: Yeah. Nah.
0: The minister is

0: very much aware of the issues relating to the Constitutional Court judgment. Absolutely agree with you. What he did not know, and he has admitted to that, is that he did not know about the implementation of the directive by the Constitutional Court. That's what the minister said. The question I am asking is why? Moses. Moses. Who's that guy, the comedian? Moses. I forget what that guy's name. Zimbabwean comedian. He's brilliant, brilliant, brilliant, brilliant. So Moses here is just having a problem. Des, and I get your frustration, Des. He says, hi, Aubrey, you say watch. Something's going to happen in Rivoli regarding the Zama Zama shootings and just doing what they want. Can't the authorities do something? I ask the same question as you, Desiree. Why are the authorities not doing something? Because I'm telling you now, it is unsustainable that people are going to be subjected to that kind of terror and horror for such a long time, and you think nothing won't happen.
1: True.
0: When the authorities don't do something.
1: Yeah.
0: Eyewitness News was talking about the fact that there are all sorts of unauthorized guns that are coming into the country from all manner of sources. All right. All right. Okay. And the police are arguing that the recovery of those unauthorized, undocumented guns is overwhelmingly insufficient. Mm. That's what the police are arguing, saying these guns are coming in. All right. Where do you think these guns are going? And for what purpose do you think they're going to be used? These guns that are coming in. Mm. Forget the guns that were already here.
1: Yes.
0: That we have not accounted for. That were here during the reign of stones in the 80s and the early 90s, just before the dawn of democracy. There were lots of caches of guns that were in the country that are not yet accounted for. Where are they? What are they doing? Oh, a few months ago, we were worried about the fact that there are camps in Mpumalanga. In fact, we heard about the story of 90 Libyan trainees who were supposedly here to do some security training. But upon deeper scratching, we discovered that they were here for military training.
1: Sure.
0: They left.
1: Hmm.
0: That story died.
1: Yeah.
0: No accountability, no follow-up on that story. We were never told who was held accountable for that story. Oh, we also heard at that time that this was but one of the camps that are going on. There's a friend of mine who comes on this show who tells me that, no, they've got a farm in Naboomspruit where they are doing a lot of firearm training.
1: Yes.
0: You know, for safety. And just last week, we saw queues, man, of men. Long queues.
1: Yeah.
0: Of men. Just now, somebody's going to phone us and tell us. One, we've got lots of guns that are coming into the country. Plus the guns that are in the country. That are illegal, these guns.
1: Yes.
0: Or are they undocumented? I don't know. Are they illegal or are they undocumented? I don't know anymore. But it's guns that are not MT20 again. I'm sorry. I don't know how to describe these guns because you use one word, you are wrong. The police are saying that we don't know who these guns belong to. But they're guns, they can kill. These organizations that are trying to deal with the issue of guns, they're saying, no. Now we should go and disturb those that have legal documented or legal guns, lawful guns, guns that belong to people that follow the law.
1: Yeah.
0: Hey, those guns. Say, no, we must close the tap on those ones. Do you think that these ones are going to give up their guns when there are these other guns that are coming in and we don't know what they're going to be used for? There's no way. There's no way anybody's going to give up their guns when they know that this is happening and it's been reported. In an environment where the police can't protect us.
1: True.
0: With the issues of low morale. I am not saying that people should walk around with guns. If it was up to me, people should not have guns walking around. But if a person has a gun and they know that there are millions of guns that are coming into the country and the police can't stem the tide, and that there are people that are in this country, we don't know who they are. They're undocumented. We don't know who these people are. Long queues of men. I'm a dog. I'm afraid. Can't. And then community members, law-abiding communities, phone in late at night. Because you can't say these things during the day anymore because it's not.
1: Yeah.
0: They say, hey, Bafuit, we are law-abiding citizens. We try to, but there are gunshots every night in our communities. And we know who is doing it. We've told the authorities. Nothing is being done about it. Desiree is angry. I can hear her frustration to say, how can you say something is going to happen? I have been saying it for years. Just like the people of Rivoli have been saying it for years, decades. The horror stories of the rapes that have taken place in those communities and nothing happens. So yes, Desiree, something is going to happen. And I'm not calling for it. I'm saying that it is unnatural to think that people will not protect themselves.
1: True.
0: I'm not calling for nothing. I'm saying, but it is unnatural and unfair to have gone to the authorities over and over and over and over and over and over and over and over and over and over and over again. To say these are the things that are taking place in our communities. And then the authorities say, no, we are outgunned. How many times have you heard that about the Zamazamas? No, hey, these guys, they've got dangerous weapons. And you're hearing it from the police.
1: Yeah.
0: What do you expect the communities to do? Go to Carltonville. Remember the documentaries that were done, I think about 15 years ago, of communities that were coming out to say, Buffett, we can't live like this. And then the same guys, they'll dig a hole, have a party downstairs and tell the country, no, we want malva pudding today. Today we are hungry for chops.
1: Yeah.
0: Bring them down. And all today, and then you've got these high-powered lawyers, you know.
1: Yeah.
0: They fight for human rights. You know. You'll never hear those lawyers fighting for those communities who are law-abiding. You'll never hear them. Mm-mm. Until a tiger gets loose. They've never found that tiger.
1: Never.
0: He's still at large to today. And when communities complain, they are silenced. Some of us are also beginning to be silenced now. We are told, no, I know you are this. Here, in just as you go to Rustenburg in Northwest.
1: Bapu.
0: It's a crying shame. I wish South Africans could go there and go and check. Zamazamas come there with trucks and TLPs and excavators, proper machinery. One morning, they just come and they're just digging right there in your yard.
1: Yes.
0: Then they offer you a suitcase full of money and they say, shut up. Khosh. The khosis. Our khosis. Our khosis. So I hear you, Des, and I'm sad and ashamed that I don't have any power. But if you've been listening to me for years, I've been complaining about these situations. And some of us are now also going to have to be silenced. Because all they do is just put a label on you and they paint you with a particular brush. And then you are cancelled and then it's finished. Thabang is in Matlosana in the Northwest. Good evening to you, Thabang.
2: Hey, good evening, my brother and your team. How are you?
0: Ah, can't complain, my brother. Can't complain. I complain too much.
2: you like me. I'm complaining too much. I'm an activist here in Matlosana. Every day I complain.
0: Yeah.
2: And there is no one who accounts. And research say we don't have a leader. Our leaders are leaderless. You ask yourself if we have a minister who doesn't know what's happening in his office, but every month is receiving a salary. And no one is going to account. That minister is going to lead us until 2029. Yeah. My brother, on the issue of Zama Zama, I'm staying here in Matlosana in Northwest. We surrounded about more than 12 mine here.
0: Yeah.
2: This issue of Zama Zama is a serious problem, especially on the gold mine here. You remember last time our government spent almost 14 million here in Matlosana in Stilfontein when Zama Zama was trapped there underground,
0: asking for nice food.
2: Wi-Fi, Bluetooth. I was complaining about that. They spent lots of money there.
0: Yeah.
2: I was complaining there. Even now, as we speak now, that stuff, the Zama Zamas are mining again. Again, they rescued them. They spent almost 12 million.
0: Yeah.
2: They are mining again. It's something normal. And funny enough, we know those people, even some of the police, are the beneficial of those Zama Zama. Like, that's only lifestyle audit. How can a constable manage to buy more than 4 cars, even a house of 600,000?
0: Yeah.
2: But is earning less than 15,000. But it's something normal. We take those issues, we write to the SIU, to this guy, but there is nothing come out there.
0: Me, my relationship with the Human Rights Commission of South Africa broke down because of that thing.
2: The Human Rights of Commissioner, I have a problem with them.
0: They don't talk to me anymore. Because
2: myself, the chairperson of them, Chris.
0: Yeah, because I said to them, is it not interesting that every time, and it was during that Stilfontein moment, I said to the Human Rights Commission, is it not interesting that you guys always have something very powerful to say about human rights when those who have broken the laws are busy breaking the laws, demonstrably so, we can see them doing it. Then you tell us, oh, they are human beings also, we must love them also, we must give them a fair chance, which is fine. But I don't hear you say anything about the communities that they are terrorizing.
2: Oh.
0: You never say those things. That lady she was very angry with me.
2: Even last time when I talked to the chairperson of the human rights, because of it, they are the one who take the Northwest to court so that those people, they must be rescued. Because of now, my mandate was say they must put tear gas and crash there to close that hole.
0: Yeah.
2: They rescue those people. After that, I asked the chairperson of the human rights, I say, there is a mine in Limpopo, Lilian mine. Three people are trapped there, South African. You didn't do nothing. You didn't take mine to court. But when it comes to foreigner, you act fast. So human rights means it's not for us, it's for the foreigner. I don't want to lie to you. So, best thing is...
0: So what I'm saying to you is that that is why I was having the conversation with a good professor earlier on to say it might not be so. Maybe we are making a mistake, some of us, because we are not learned enough, you understand, Thabang, to understand how this constitutional order with its wonderful human rights seems to feel to us who are South African law-abiding citizens. Mm. Just the people of Rivoli. I've been in that community. I've done stories in that community about the criminality that is taking place at the hands of Zama Zamas. But they can't say anything, because if they say something, somebody's going to say, oh, no, you are being racist.
2: That is why I say those people who are, even those Zama Zamas, when they leave, they escort by the police. That is why I say this syndicate, we know it. I can even tell you 1, 2, 3, yeah. Check audit their lifestyle, and you are going to see a difference.
0: So all I'm saying to you is that then it is no wonder. You go to Rivoli, you go to, we visited that place, Northwest.
2: Matlosana, okay. Northwest.
0: Yes. Isn't Matlosana, I was in Bapung not too long ago.
2: Oh, okay.
0: It is terrible what is happening there. To such an extent that the normal law-abiding citizens are scared to talk to us as journalists when we come to talk to them. They're scared. They don't want to talk because they know that as soon as they speak, the big bosses of the Zama Zamas, they are going to know who they spoke to us. So they don't speak anymore. And the only people that are willing to stand up and speak now are the ones that speak for the Zama Zamas. So you'll go to somebody and they'll say, no, these people are at least they're giving us food. At least they're giving us money and jobs. Fine, no problem. But I can tell you now that the people... If you go to somebody's house in Bapong whose house has been dug right under, that house is no longer there. And I'm going to say, the Khosi are part of the problem. It's because they're selling land to these guys. 400 rand. And
2: they are benefiting.
0: Yes.
2: And I know it is difficult to take this case to police station because we are scared.
0: Of course.
2: Even crime in Northwest, it is out of control. I can listen to states say
0: but yes, if I say, but guys, these guys are terrorizing us. I can't say that because, you see, I can't say that. And let me tell you, Tabak, not all of us have the strength to withstand the pressure. Some of us, at some point, we're going to end up being silenced. We're just going to be quiet.
2: But if you being silent means you kill your next generation because of those people, this thing is going fast. Like, I know they are prioritizing this illegal of Zama Zama.
0: Exactly. Now, those of us who are still talking, just watch. When they silence us, and unfortunately, it can't go on forever. This thing of terrorizing people by criminals. It can't go on forever. We see people being shot at taverns because criminals are fighting for more territory and control of more territory. People in those communities have been crying for I don't know how long. When those people rise up and they say, enough is enough, we don't care what you call us anymore, you are going to see the world and the big news outlets, they're going to come there and they say, oh, these people are such paparians, you know. They are such
2: bad people. They decide to see every day there is a march like this march that has been happening in Benka. If people are reacting, there is no government. They are tired to raise those issues. No one listens to them. So they take this.
0: I'm going to let you go, my brother. Thank you very much for your call. Much appreciated. It's 2 minutes after midnight. I'll see you tomorrow.
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4: With a wrap of your Eyewitness News, I'm Sibs Matiela. The South African Police Service has classified Shadrach Sibiya's resignation as a dishonourable discharge. The suspended top cop tendered his resignation yesterday during his internal disciplinary hearing for corruption and misconduct allegations. But given that he resigned while undergoing a disciplinary process, his departure falls under a dishonourable discharge. The process was meant to hear several allegations against Sibiya, including claims that link him to alleged criminal figures. Meanwhile, Sibiya's bail hearing in his rape case continues in court today as he remains behind bars at Hosimamburu Prison. The Electoral Commission says the ANC knew the rules for the electronic submission of candidates list to contest elections. It says the party simply ran out of time to do so for six municipalities it wants to contest in next month's local government polls. The IEC is opposing a case in the Constitutional Court in which the ANC seeks to have 181 candidates added to the ballot. The ANC told the court all affected candidate details were already uploaded to the system by the deadline, indicating its intent to contest. But the IEC says the ANC can't compare the electronic and physical submission of candidate lists because each has its own requirements to comply with. The Commission said that in the interest of fairness to all parties, it cannot make ad hoc decisions on the submission deadlines. Judgment in the case has been reserved. A self-proclaimed pastor is facing human trafficking charges for allegedly luring a woman to a riverside ritual in order to kill her for insurance fraud. 36-year-old Caiaphas Mokoane and his wives Tsako Makubela and Amanda Mguni, aged 25 and 32, appeared at the Attridgeville Magistrates Court yesterday. In August, they allegedly secured multiple funeral policies on the woman's name, claiming she was a relative. Last week, Mokoane and Makubela allegedly called her to the Hennops River for a ceremony. She was allegedly raped and her four-month-old baby strangled and buried in a shallow grave. National Prosecuting Authority spokesperson Lumka Maanjana.
5: Collectively, they are facing a charge of conspiracy to commit murder and fraud. However, I choose number one, and the pastor are then facing additional charges of premeditated murder, kidnapping, human trafficking, robbery with aggravating circumstances, and two counts of kidnapping.
4: Their case was postponed to Friday as they seek legal aid. Meanwhile, two of three men accused of handling and selling a smartwatch belonging to slain runner Elizabeth Tsonzo Moselagomo were granted 10,000 rand bail each. The state opposed bail for the third accused, a Nigerian national whose immigration status is still to be verified by the Home Affairs Department. The three face charges related to the alleged theft of Moselagomo's smartwatch and selling it. The runner's body was found along the R21 in September after she was reported missing following an afternoon run in Kempton Park. The matter has been postponed to October 19th. Five men accused of manufacturing and dealing in illegal drugs at a suspected 100 million rand laboratory in Hekpoort near Krugersdorp have been remanded in custody. They appeared in the Krugersdorp Magistrates Court briefly yesterday, where their case was postponed to next Wednesday for a formal bail application and verification of their residential addresses. The five were arrested last week after the Hawks and other police units uncovered the suspected drug laboratory on a farm. Police also discovered large quantities of mandrax and ecstasy tablets on the premises. And messages of support are pouring in for the class of 2026 as thousands of matriculants prepare to begin their final examinations today. Nearly a million candidates will sit for their exams this year, starting with the Computer Applications Technology Practical Paper. The examinations will conclude on the 25th of November. The DA in the Western Cape has wished learners strength and success, urging them to remain focused. DA Provincial Spokesperson on Education, Peter Johnson.
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4: A fine Tuesday in Gauteng today. Johannesburg has dropped to an overnight low of 12 degrees but will peak at 30. Pretoria 15 and 32 and Vereeniging 13 and 30 degrees. Cape Town will be partly cloudy today with isolated showers and rain. Expect a low of 14 and a high of 21 degrees. 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
8: Parenting and Parents Time on 702. Today we're talking about something a little bit different. The new family structure, or is it possibly a legal minefield? What happens if two people choose to come together to have a child, but it is not under any romantic circumstances? So maybe you say to your friend, you know what, by this age, if none of us have husbands, spouses, lifelong partners, but we really want to be parents, let's have a child together. What would that look like? We're joined by Shani van Niekerk, who is head of family law at Adams and Adams. Shani, welcome to the show. Thank you so much for joining us.
9: Good afternoon. It's great to be here with you guys.
8: Shani, how common is this whole setup? I started to see it from the perspective of a well-known American celebrity who said he doesn't want to have children with a romantic partner. It's too much drama. He'd rather have a child with his home girl. But there are also other circumstances where you might have a man who is homosexual who says to his friend, let's have a child together. What is the status of those kinds of arrangements in South Africa?
9: Well, I'll start off by saying that, like I often say to clients, a baby is not fixing a marriage. And I can promise you that a baby can ruin a friendship.
8: Oh, so those are bars that you are spitting. A baby can ruin a friendship. So are you suggesting that it would be better if it was a baby between strangers?
9: Not at all. And I think that is what we need to remember, that there's no one-size-fits-all recipe for any scenario of parenting. We are living in a world where, you know, blended families, conventional families, whatever you want to call it, is really becoming bigger and bigger. And we get faced with, things are a bit strange. We are living in a world of woke, and therefore our families are becoming more and more woke. But that does not mean that the problems decrease. In fact, I think the different narratives, the different viewpoints is actually making parenting slightly more complicated. This term, amicable co-parenting, is actually a term that is not legally recognized. It's not a specific parental regime. This is something that the world has created. I mean, amicable co-parenting can mean various things. A married couple can co-parent amicably. Two friends can co-parent amicably. Or lovers can co-parent amicably. The problem is rather the amicably. I think that is where most people have an issue.
8: Can I also just say, for the purposes of this conversation, we're not speaking of scenarios of a surrogacy. We're not speaking of scenarios of adoption. There is a couple on social media. They're US-based. They did it the natural way. He is homosexual. She is a straight woman. And they decided, I think they even lived together. And the reason they said it works for them is that there are no certain expectations. So they date other people, but it does work for them. So for the purposes of this conversation, can we exclude adoption, surrogacy? It's two people who specifically came together to make a child.
9: 100%. I think I have to be a bit naughty now and say that two parents who decide to have a child together, I don't think the word natural can really fall part of it, because usually there's some form of in vitro or something like that involved. And I think that's an important factor to consider.
8: Yes.
9: Two people who have been in love and who were intimate together and a child was born from that. That is very different from two people who go through it, let's call it very unnaturally, and go through IVF procedures to conceive a child that way.
8: Or use the
9: thing is not
8: the
9: how
8: turkey,
9: the child was conceived.
8: Or using the turkey baster at home.
9: Yes, so the difference is the extra element that we have when parties were in a relationship and where the child was conceived through a romantic relationship is that, and I'm a female, so I'm allowed to say this, but there's no such fury as a woman scorned. So in relationships where the relationship has broken down, there's an element of resentment, there's an element of jealousy, you know, all of those elements that's not necessarily present when two people who are in an absolute platonic relationship decide to have a child together. But that does not mean that the mind fields are less. There's only one factor lessen that situation.
8: Yeah. So if, let's say, you had two individuals come to say, we would like to draw up an agreement, but the child is not even yet in existence, what were some of the things that you would say they need to consider? You know, it can't just be things like the child will live with the mother. It can't just be things like our child will go to a private school. What are the things that are the blind spots that become problematic when two people come together to conceive a child that are not in a romantic relationship at all?
9: So I think I would always tell them, let's start at the end. Let's start where the problems arrive. Who the child will live with, how much maintenance I will pay, that's almost the easy aspects. I see people a year, two, three, four, 5 years down the line, and then they are faced with issues that neither of them planned to even face. And that is what makes a co-parenting agreement so difficult. You kind of have to plan for what you don't plan. Mm. And in that case, I mean new partners. Let's say one of the two parents receives a job offer abroad, or, you know, I mean, there's a vast amount of opportunities. For example, a child is chosen to compete in a dancing competition or a horse riding competition abroad, and now the parties need to decide, are we sending the child abroad for this?
8: Can I
9: Those
8: even
9: type
8: add,
9: of things is quite difficult to plan when there's nothing.
8: Can I even add the one where before the child is born, things like, what is the decision should there be an issue like the tests and there's a Down syndrome or things like that, is would we then agree that we're terminating or keeping the child and those kinds of situations?
9: Well, completely different discussion, because remember, abortion, terminating a pregnancy, falls solely in the power of the female or the, you know, the pregnant woman. A man generally doesn't really have an option or a say if it's before a certain amount of weeks. So I think that question we must pack in a box. That is a debate for a completely different day.
8: I just wanted us to mention it in case the listeners are thinking about it, because of course the US media is quite big, and I know that there's a case where the surrogate is refusing to terminate the pregnancy of the couple after there was an agreement. But of course, in South Africa, it's very straightforward. It is the woman who gets to decide. So when you're saying start at the end, what are other issues that can arise? What if the child has special needs and requires extra support?
9: So special needs is an extremely sensitive issue in our country. For example, medical aids, they don't generally cover treatment for autism. Autism treatment comes from your normal savings plan, and that creates a massive financial implication for two parents. It is almost, well, not almost, it is impossible to determine whether your child will be diagnosed with autism, you know, before the child is even born. So I think people, not parents, let's say two people deciding to co-parent, they really need to sit with a family law expert who can try as far as possible to look into a crystal ball and try and discuss all of the possible issues that can come about during the course of this child's life. We must also remember that we live in a world that is ever-changing. So the goalposts are ever-changing. You know, at this point, we need the permission of parents for children to get married or to travel across the border. But we don't know what is happening in 2 years, 3 years, 4 years. I have seen bizarre changes in our law. So people need to accept that conceiving a child and being parents means you are accepting an uncertain future for you, because children are unpredictable. I mean, one day a child loves Cheddar's biscuits, and the next day you're the worst parent on earth for buying Cheddar's biscuits. And that, unfortunately, is part of raising a child.
8: I'm curious around the scenario where at what point does precedent supersede this contract between these two individuals? So let's say they've come into this agreement and the child gets conceived. But prior to the child being born, now we're at loggerheads and butting heads. And then the mom decides, I'm just going to give birth on my own, not tell this other person and exclude them from the birth certificate. Are they able to bring that contract and challenge this whole situation where they are excluded? What happens in that kind of a scenario?
9: Of course. So our courts are always open, and especially if a matter concerns a minor child, the courts are open. You can challenge basically anything. If there's a contract, challenging the contract gets a bit more difficult, a bit more technical, but you can always challenge anything. And we parties need to remember that regardless of whether you are married to the person that you are having a child with, that the normal rules will apply, the normal Children's Act. If you are the biological parent of a child, and that means you were part, let's call it as it is, it's either your eggs or your semen is part of this child. You are a biological parent and you have equal rights to that child. And that means being placed on the birth certificate, being part of the entire process.
8: Just in terms of, and as you said, the law's very clear. It doesn't care whether it was a one-night stand, an agreement before, or you were married. As long as your biology is a part of that child, you have a say. What about a scenario where one of the parties wants to opt out? What does the law say if a person wants to give up their parental rights in South Africa? Is there such a thing? And how does that work?
9: So I'm going to say this in Afrikaans. I get this a lot. Skryf jou kind af, or in English.
8: Oh, skryf jou, write your child. Oh my gosh, that's such a horrible term.
9: That doesn't exist.
8: Oh my gosh, skryf jou kind af. That is so awful. So you get asked how to write your child off.
9: It doesn't exist. Oh, of course, you get horrible people, but it doesn't exist. The moment that a child is born and you have a genetic biological link to that child as a father or a mother, you cannot get out of that. The only way that you can walk away is if that child is adopted by someone else. I always explain to clients that, for example, I get fathers that say, but I never see this child. Why must I pay maintenance? Well, that's just what it is. The moment that a child is conceived, you are vested with parental rights and responsibilities. You cannot get rid of those rights and responsibilities without a court mandating such a suspension of rights or responsibilities. So you can't opt out of having a child. You can't skryf af my kind. It just doesn't exist in the real world.
8: Can you share with us in the case of adoption what we mean? So if let's say in this hypothetical scenario that Jane and John Doe have had this child, and then Jane goes on to meet the love of her life and get married, and husband says, I'm in love with this child and I want to adopt this child so we can be a proper family. And then John Doe is actually fine with it. My friend, I love you. You look happy. What does that mean from a legal perspective and a rights and responsibilities? Can that child grow up one day and say, I'm sorry, but I want it to be my biological father doing X, Y, and Z? How does that work?
9: No, so an adoption, it's a lengthy process, and there's social workers and psychologists involved. But if the both biological parents agree to an adoption, a third party can adopt. And that means literally that the child's birth certificate is changed.
8: Oh.
9: And it's changed to say, it's almost as if the biological parent does not exist. But it's quite tricky. We need to remember, let's say, for example, the child in question is already 14, 15, 16 years of age. In any adoption, let me make that clear. In any matter concerning a minor child, the child's best interest is of paramount importance. So whether it's an adoption, a relocation, any kind of application, you must convince the court that the decision that's being taken is in the best interest of the child.
8: Mm.
9: Now, the question will be in that scenario, is it in the best interest of a 14, 15, 16-year-old child who knows who the biological parent is, who's got contact to the biological parent? Is it in that child's best interest to agree to an adoption and allow the biological parent to just fall off the face of the earth? To my mind, absolutely not. But let's say it is a 2-year-old child who never sees the biological father, and then there's a third party who wants to adopt that child. That's a completely different set of facts. But I think the basis line that people must remember in any matter concerning a child is, what is going to be best for this child? And again, that's not a one size fits all. What's good for my child is not necessarily good for your child.
8: Oh, and that I think explains it quite well. Then what would be the difference between an adoption and somebody being empowered with legal guardianship? So let's say in the scenario of Jane and John Doe, let's say before the child is born, John dies, but John's mom wants to step in and step up. How would those dynamics be navigated?
9: What I think I need to explain first is that when a child is born, both biological parents have parental rights and responsibilities. That term, the rights and responsibilities, has three subsections. Firstly, it's the right to care for the child, and that would be the primary residence or the contact, the right to see the child, to spend time with the child. The second branch is maintenance, paying for the child, getting this child to go to school and medical aid and all of that. The third leg is guardianship. Now, people tend to think that guardianship means where the child lives or who the child sees, but that is not. I always explain guardianship is almost like the business aspect of having a child. Guardians sign the documents for a school. Guardians sign documents for a passport and consents to a child moving abroad and marriage and all of those things. So let's say before the child is conceived, John Doe passes away. That means only one parent has parental rights and responsibilities, which includes all three of those legs. Mm. If Granny wants to be a part of this child's life, Granny can apply to a court and ask the court that I have such a direct interest in the life of this child. It would be in the best interest of the child if the court grants me parental rights and responsibilities. And the court will then have to determine of those three subsections of parental rights, which one of those subsections the grandmother will be awarded.
8: Okay, so in this particular case of co-parents coming together in a platonic, amicable setup, the rules do not change. It's the same as if you had a one-night stand. It's the same as if you were married and are getting a divorce.
9: Absolutely. And that's why I say, you know, two people who have a one-night stand, that father or mother has no less rights than a father in a committed relationship or the father in a marriage, or even then two friends deciding to have a child together. Because the Children's Act doesn't change. The Children's Act refers to a parent. The status and the nature of how you are a parent is frankly quite irrelevant. People deciding to go into this platonic relationship must just be aware that I think what often happens is two people have an urge or a yearning to be parents. They must always just remember that time passes, and then your paths, if you are not in a committed relationship, your life will take two different courses. And then you must remember that the reality of one of those two parents meeting someone new, or that one of those people wanting to move abroad, those same issues remain. It's not easier if you are not in a romantic relationship.
8: There are other questions coming through, not related at all to our topic, but regarding the part of cutting off a parent and those kinds of things. Please, can you just remind us, because we've spoken a lot about parental rights, please remind us of parental responsibilities and the fact that there are two different courts, the family court and the maintenance court.
9: Yes. So parental rights and responsibility. A right is your right to see your child. That's the easy part. And people tend to be crazy about that part. My right to see my child. The other part is your responsibility to pay for this child. Now, the courts are open for any matters regarding a child, but in general, parties who are not married, if there's a maintenance dispute, those parties must go to the maintenance courts of South Africa for maintenance. For any other matter regarding a child, so that would be parental rights, suspension of rights, accruing of rights, that would be either the children's court or the high court.
8: And then in terms of these two co-parents, what is the natural order? Is it automatically that custody is split, or it depends on what the contract says?
9: Absolutely depends on what the contract says. So usually one parent has primary residence. That means that is where the child will stay or live from, you know, in general. And the other parent has right of contact. Contact, the simple scenario is every second weekend or once in the week. But what we lately see, we now also have shared primary residence. And that is a scenario where a child lives with mom 1 week, with dad 1 week.
8: Yo, thank you so much for chatting to us. I think we will make time again, because so many questions are coming through regarding parenting related issues. But these are where relationships have broken down. These are one night stands. These are having a child as a result of sexual assault. We will definitely make the time to chat to you again. Thank you so much, Shani van Niekerk.
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8: Series Edition time on 702 Afternoons. For the month of October, we are going to be talking about unique jobs. And I'm so looking forward to this, because we went and found some of the most interesting jobs that many of you have never heard of in your life. So in our first episode, we're going to be talking about Foley artists. Now, if you wonder what a Foley artist is, when you watch a movie, somebody actually has to create certain sound effects manually. It's not something that is just made by a computer. So today, we're joined by Kyle Kukamur, who is head of audio at Pressure Cooker Studios. He is a seasoned recording mixing artist, a sound designer, and a Foley artist with over a decade of experience crafting sound for film and television. Get in touch with all your questions, 011-883-0702 and the WhatsApp line 072-702-1702. Welcome to the show, Kyle. Thank you so much for joining us.
10: Hi there. Thank you for having me on.
8: Kyle, just share with us some of your background and how you really came into this particular business.
10: Well, I studied sound, sound engineering, and that's sort of the gateway into this industry. And I fell in love with film. I love storytelling. That's what I do. Growing up, that's sort of my family and everything. We love telling stories. So fell in love with the film industry and got into sound engineering, became a sound designer, Foley artist, dialogue editor. Now my main task here at Pressure Cooker Studios is re-recording mixing, so final mixing.
8: If you can take a step back, because I also work in the space you're in, a lot of the things you're saying make complete sense to me. But when you think back to when you were a kid, what is the thing that drew you to sound? Because sound is so particular. Sometimes people's entryway is music. So were you into music, or what was it that started to expose you to that?
10: I think that's everyone's entry into this industry is, you know, you're a musician or something, and you learn guitar or drums, whatever, and then you want to start learning about the technical side of things. So you start gravitating towards that, and then you go study that, and then you start finding out more and more about other sort of pillars in the audio game, and that's sort of the way that I went. So yeah.
8: So as a musician, what were some of your key instruments?
10: I really wanted to learn how to play the drums, but my mother said that it's not an instrument.
8: So, wait, be honest.
10: Sent me for guitar.
8: Be honest. Did she say it's not an instrument because she could not stand the idea of you practicing in the house?
10: I think that was actually the reasoning behind it. So she got me an acoustic guitar, and I learned guitar, and then started playing in some bands at school, and then sort of got roped into to sound engineering as a sort of a necessity. You know, you're going and playing gigs and stuff, and they don't have a sound engineer there. And I just sort of gravitated towards that as well.
8: What were some of the things that you started to notice about sound that stood out? I'm thinking about the young people that are listening. I mean, there's so many self-taught mixing kids out there. But what was it that drew you to it? Because you were in the manual era, not the automatic settings era.
10: I just love hearing the world around me. You know, I grew up on a farm, so you hear a lot of nature, and it's just sort of starting intriguing me on like how that sound is sort of in the space. You know, you hear an eagle, is it close, it's far, and us as humans, we sort of grow up learning that naturally, and that's I just found beauty in that, and now I get to recreate that in the film industry, and I get to tell a story through audio and, you know, complement the picture and make something beautiful.
8: For those that don't understand what mixing is, can you share with us what mixing is? And then you will chat to us about what sound design is.
10: So mixing, in essence, is taking, there's basically three elements to audio in a film. You've got your dialogue, you've got your music, and then you've got your sound effects. So my main job is taking those three elements and making sure that they fit together to tell a story and sort of portray the film that the director is wanting to portray.
8: And then from a sound design perspective, because I think if a person doesn't really understand the job of sound design, the test is to watch something. And I think a good example might be watch a horror movie without any sound at all and see how it might not be as scary.
10: Yes. Yeah, I mean, sound is up to 50% of what a film is. If you have, bad picture, you still have good audio, audiences will still watch it. And it's not to say that the one is more important than the other. They cannot operate without each other. But audio is a very subtle but impactful tool to be able to tell a story in a film or a short film or anything like that. So it's really important. And with sound design, you can really lean into that, and whether you want to make something sound realistic or sci-fi, or if you want to build a certain emotion with music or take the music out or only have music, it's audio really leads the emotion of a film and can really put the audience in that space, in that person's head space, what that person is actually thinking, you know, compared to the characters that are on screen. And yeah, it's just an amazing tool to use.
8: I would imagine that your introduction into the Foley side of artistry happened when you were searching for a specific sound that you didn't find.
10: Yeah, we have banks and banks of libraries that we can purchase and download and use. But we found that working on films, it's easier and quicker to perform something. You know, like someone picking up a knife and fork, or someone eating, or someone chewing, or the cloth movement, for instance, or footsteps. It's always easier and quicker just to try and mimic someone on screen than to go and search through terabytes of data and libraries to go find something.
8: So when you receive a script for a film, I would assume, and maybe you can share with us, at what part are you brought into the process of the film, and when do you start having to put your mind to what it could sound like? Or does the brief come from the director? Share with us how that ecosystem works before it gets to you now having to say, okay, cool, this is what I need to create or make.
10: We try and join a project as early as possible so that we can have our say and have our input. And so we can join basically at the script stage or even at like the concept stage. And we can speak to the director and see what they want to portray the film as and what sort of mood they want or what they want a certain character or motif to be. So we join as early on as possible. They obviously go away and they shoot the film. Sometimes we get dailies so that we can check if things are correct on set. So they might have, you know, a generator in the background that they don't want to hear because you're busy shooting a pirate film in the 1600s and generators didn't exist.
8: Yes.
10: So they might have technical concerns. So we also advise on that. And then, yeah, it just allows us to prepare for when it gets to

0: set. We go in sound design. We have composers that go and compose. And they also are really early on in the stage where we do stems and stuff that we can send, and we can add those in, and the editor can edit with the music, so that you're not sort of jumping in right at number 99 and trying to fix things. We try and join in as early as possible so that we can solve issues and we can have a real creative input into the film.
1: For somebody who doesn't know music or sound, what are stems?
0: Stems are your different instruments. So imagine you're trying to do like a recording of an orchestra. There's, you know, so many different instruments. So we try and group those down into, you know, your string section, your percussion section, and all that kind of stuff, and your horns and your woodwinds and all that kind of stuff. So we just try and bring those down into bigger groupings or smaller groupings, sorry, so that we can, it just makes it a bit easier to manage. And then also it allows us flexibility in being able to turn up, you know, we want to turn up the horns in this section, or we want to turn up the strings in this section, instead of having everything in one stereo file that you would listen to, you know, on the radio, or you would watch on the film. It just gives us a little bit more control.
1: So before you tell me about the interesting way you get certain sounds, because I know not all sounds are direct. For example, if you need the sound of a sliding door, the likelihood is you're going to record a sliding door closing. How does that work? How do you decide where to place the mic? How do you decide? Is it experimental? Talk us through the process of, you know, somewhere there's a sliding door, the mics that were shooting on the day did not pick it up, or the director needs it to be specifically loud to get that certain emotion. Talk us through that process.
0: It's a lot of trial and error, and a lot of practicing doing that type of stuff. So let's use your example of a sliding door. We will obviously see what it looks like on screen, and we will try and get something that's very similar, or really use something really obscure that we can make it sound like that. And then we will place microphones and use different microphones and blend them together, and you know, affect the sound to a certain thing to make it sound like we want to. And we do multiple takes of that to give the director some options. And then when we get to the final mix stage, we can play those options for the director, and then we can select which sort of recording is the best and how they want it to sound.
1: How far do you go in terms of sounds like animals? I mean, you spoke about nature, and it's not that long ago, I don't recall who I was in conversation with on the show, where we were discussing the fact that the sound effect of, is it MG Studios, where it's a lion roaring, is not actually a lion's roar, it's a tiger's roar.
0: Yes. Yeah, it's a lot of fooling the audience. But we go quite deep into it. I think I'm going to burst your listeners' bubble. But besides the dialogue, I think probably about 90% of the sounds that you hear in the film are, let's call fake or re-recorded, or aren't from actually the day that was recorded on set. Because on set, the priority of the recording mixer on set is to get the dialogue as clean as possible. They do go and get us, you know, atmospheres or something that's really like unique to the film. They'll try and get that afterwards. But, you know, film shoots are very tight, and they're very tight deadlines. So the priority is dialogue in that stage. So we have to go in afterwards and replace, I would say, 90% of everything you hear in a film.
1: When we think about traffic, you know, there are people who will be able to hear certain nuances. So traffic in New York is not going to sound like a traffic in Joburg CBD. What goes into capturing the sound specifically for the scene, especially when you think about the fact that in South Africa, we shoot a lot of international films that are mimicking a whole lot of different countries.
0: Yeah, so I mean, every country is unique. If you think of a siren, for instance, a New York police siren is very different to a South African police siren. So we have to go out and record that stuff, and we have to go and make sure that that's authentic to the space. And, you know, there's no sound like a quantum taxi. So we have to go and record that, or we have to go and record what South African people

0: will sound like. You know, people walking in the background of a scene, you can't have this American sounding background when it's shot in, you know, the center of Joburg. You have to make it authentic. So we will go into those spaces and we will record just a whole bunch of what we call walla. And we go and record those spaces, we go and record those ambiences, we go and record those specific sound effects so that we can portray the film that's the way that it needs to be and actually tell a authentic story.
1: Now for the reveal of the tricks. I was so fascinated to discover that the sound of rain can be made by frying an egg.
0: Yes, there are very, there are so many sounds that sound very similar. And it's, if you take away the imagery of it, there's a lot of sounds that are, that sound the same. So yes, frying an egg can sound like rain, and breaking a stick of lettuce can make it sound like someone busy, you know, getting their finger broken. Or there's what? So many sounds that are quite similar. And,
1: a stick of lettuce sounds yes. like a finger getting broken. I didn't know that.
0: Well, celery. So if you break a stick of celery, it sounds yes. almost sounds like a finger being broken. Or I mean, way back in the day when Foley first started, they used to use a big metal sheet, as used to be called a thunder sheet, and that's how they used to make the sound of thunder, was rattling this big sheet of metal, and it made it sound like thunder. So yeah, there's many things that sound quite similar. So that's the artistry, is you can't always get the exact sound that you want. So you have to think about, like, with the tools that I have, what can I create? How can I create this sound?
1: What are some of the sounds that you really had to get experimental with to come up with?
0: So we had this film that we worked on where there was a person crawling through an air duct. And the director really wanted to accentuate the latex that they were wearing in the suit. And we tried latex, and it sort of just didn't make the sound that we wanted. And we experimented with different things. With pizza box. And squishing the pizza box.
1: Sorry, we lost you for a second. So you said they needed the sound of the latex going through the duct, and then that's when we lost you?
0: Yes. Oh, sorry. So we needed to record that. So we used latex, and it didn't work, and it didn't make enough of a sound, we felt. So we ended up using a pizza box, and squishing the pizza box and squishing that cardboard made the sound that we needed. And it was just like, I don't know how we discovered that. We just experimented, and that's the end product.
1: Are there certain sounds that are completely made up for TV? For example, when they are fight scenes, I mean, a fist hitting a face, it almost is giving that kung fu era of films. In real life, like, how do you get the sound of a fist hitting a face? Or a fist hitting a face doesn't really make a sound, but for dramatic effect and creative license, we give it a sound.
0: Yeah, so we've done multiple things. I think recently we've sort of soaked a towel in water, and then we put it in a pot, and then you punch the wet towel, and sort of has that bit of a squishy blood thing with that impact. And then we go and we add like low end to it, low frequencies, to make yes. it sound a bit bigger or smaller. And, you know, we can experiment with that. You can, you know, if you have your hero fighting a villain, you can make the villain's punches sound lighter and weaker, and you can make your hero's punches more impactful and heavier and all that kind of stuff. So that's one of the ways that you can sort of portray sound and give someone a character.
1: And the shooting of a gun, is it usually the actual gun sound, or do you sometimes manipulate an AK-47 from, you know, those little James Bond ones?
0: That's where we lean quite heavily into the bought sound effects. So there's people that literally that is their job. They go to a shooting range with a plethora of guns, and they go and record them at different distances. When you watch a film, you just hear one gunshot. But when I see a gunshot, I think of sort of the caliber of the gun. What type of gun is it? Is it automatic? You know, the trigger sound, the release as you're going backwards, all the mechanics around it. And are you hearing it right next to the person? Are you hearing it from their perspective? Are you hearing it from the person they're shooting at's perspective? Are you like in a forest? Are you in a canyon? Are you indoors? Are you outdoors? So people go and record that stuff, and we rely heavily on that. But there's so many elements to that one gunshot.
1: Advice for a young person or anybody who wants to get into the space, what would you advise that they study?
0: To study, I would say sound engineering. There are so many colleges in South Africa that offer those courses. I personally went to SAE Institute here in Cape Town. But before that, I would suggest to someone, if you want to get into sound design, start listening to the world around you. When you are standing on a rooftop and you hear a siren, what does that sound like? And when you're walking in a forest, what does that sound like? When you're walking on gravel, what does that sound like? In the rain, what does it sound like? When you open your bedroom door, does it creak? How does the lock sound? So start listening to the world around you, and you can start building from that, because it's a lot of practice, but it's a lot of listening and learning about the world around you, because at the end of the day, we're trying to create some aspect of realism with a film, and you can't really fool an audience, because the audience knows what a sound should sound like. So you have to try and mimic that and try and make it realistic.
1: And be honest, do you hear better when your eyes are closed?
0: Oh, when you got your GPS on and I feel like that is, my eyes won't be closed.
1: Yeah, but, no, not GPS, but like
0: music
1: nature, or like, you know, trying to isolate the sounds in your mind. If you're sitting in nature and you want to really get into it, do you hear better if your eyes are closed?
0: Definitely, because you're taking away one of your senses, so then your other sense becomes really heightened, and you can hear a lot further. For instance, you are so used to the world around you that you start, it's sort of like a psychoacoustic human nature thing, where we get used to the sounds around us, so we have to sort of activate that listening, and then you can listen to something down the street that you don't really realize. So by taking the visual element away, you can really concentrate on something close or far, or you can hear the fridge in your kitchen. You don't really notice it, but you're sitting in your bed at night and you're like, what is that sound? Oh, it's the fridge in the kitchen. And you don't really ever notice it until you sort of activate your listening.
1: Oh, Kyle, thank you so much for chatting to us about what it is to be a Foley artist.
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4: 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Well, Google's launched a platform for AI games that we create from our homes. That means that you can, you know, and it follows what we've seen before, AI and music and short film, and in fact, a film called Dreams of Violets, which was created by AI, was at the Tribeca Film Festival this year. It was about protests in Iran. So Pumile Lizondi, our tech expert, looking at these latest developments in AI. So Pumile, good evening. Firstly, the new Google AI gaming platform. How does that work?
5: Hello, Stephen. And yes, so it's actually quite interesting that Google, which we once upon a time only knew as a search engine, now has an AI games development platform. It was looked off like other AI platforms, if you've ever used an AI platform that does other things, where you can prompt it to create whatever it is that you needed to create for. It's called Playground. And so you can make a video game, you can make a video game available to others to play. And I suppose imagine what it is that you'd like to have in the end as a video game of your choice.
4: I mean, would you be able to monetize it if you create a game on this platform? It's a sort of AI platform, really. Are you able to monetize it?
5: Yes, well, no, not yet. Well, it's not here yet, but it's only available in the United States of America right now. But, I mean, you can bet that it will be available in the rest of the world pretty soon. But it's not, they haven't announced whether you can monetize just yet, but in all likeliness, you won't be in the beginning. But like with all other AI tools and AI platforms, in future, you probably will be able to monetize in your future.
4: I mean, yeah, the interesting thing about AI and monetization and you have all of these musicians who are using AI, and I'm still unconvinced that that's what we want to listen to. Are the people who are using AI, I mean, they call themselves AI musicians, are they making any money?
5: Well, see, when you say you're not convinced whether you want to listen to AI music, but stats say otherwise. For example, Deezer has said that about 50% of all new daily uploads on the platform is actually AI-created music, and they have said that, and it's also been said there's research done by an organization called Capric, which also then says about 2.3 billion streams are actually AI music, and about 10 of the biggest AI musicians are making about $6.1 million, depending on where the rand is on that day. So you can say 60 up in the millions of rand. So people are listening to AI music, and they're listening to it on multiple platforms, and they definitely, and there are people who are already starting to make money from AI.
4: Sure. I mean, what does this do then to the industries? I mean, if those people, if so many people are listening to AI music on Deezer, for example, that means there isn't nearly enough space, as much space as there was, for other musicians to make money. So, I mean, this must be having quite an impact.
5: What's actually interesting is that earlier this year, I'll say about a month or so ago, the CEO of Grammy said that a lot of industry players, and these would be record labels and the like, are starting to use AI in some form or another. And the way he explained it is that sometimes it's in the song writing process where they need a prompt of a word. You might find that they utilize AI to find a word that could rhyme with whatever it is that they needed. It was earlier this week where I saw a tweet from Grammy Award winning musician Drake Bantwini, where he was asking producers to start in South Africa to stop using AI voices, which means that he's seen that there are producers in the music industry who are now using AI voices in their music. So it seems like while there are musicians and producers who are critical of the use of AI, the industry itself is a bit by bit embracing AI, and there are music players who are now noticing that it's embracing AI in one way or another.
4: Sure. I mean, there's so much going on in all of this space at the moment. The Tribeca Film Festival, so they had an AI-generated film. They showed it. Now, I mean, it's one thing to create a film on AI. The second thing is it any good? How was the reception?
5: The reception was actually quite good, and it's actually quite interesting that even a film festival as huge as Tribeca would have a feature film that utilize AI, because the way I often think about AI, especially when it comes to films, is that we see it a lot on social media platforms, especially TikTok, where I started to see it used to be largely Asian created content, but of late I'm seeing a lot of Zulu content with South African storylines that are appearing. So when it comes to Tribeca, it was a full-length feature film, 75 minutes long, that they showcased, and there was relatively good reception. It sits in the backdrop with the protests that took place in Iran a couple of months ago at the start of the year. And it's actually interesting that they, because obviously you can't perhaps get that footage when you are creating a feature film, but now they are recreating a lot of what happened during those protests as the backdrop of their feature film that they were creating. It's actually quite interesting.
4: Sure. Siphumelele Zondi, thanks so much. Our tech expert. Yeah, so much going on in the AI space at the moment. You'll see how the audience decides what their demand actually is.
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6: Interministerial briefing yesterday. It was announced that Home Affairs plans to roll out a digital registration and appointment system effective from the 10th of November. Will this help in any way, Dale?
7: By the way, there are over 4.5 million South Africans that are not documented. South African citizens themselves. What we have is we have a problem of a system that has not been functioning well for anybody that has been seeking documentation. So, yes, anything that is an online system is going to become more efficient. We had been saying this for 10 years.
6: Dr. Dale McKinley.
2: Africa Milani.
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8: What is living rent-free in my mind? The Minister of Home Affairs did not know. An admission he made when he was speaking to Clement Mangatela on Friday last week. Did not know that the Department of Home Affairs was directed to start a process. Did not know that the directive was being implemented in the way that it was being implemented by the Department of Home Affairs. He didn't know. I don't know whether that's a sign of incompetence. In other words, whether the minister is himself not in touch with what is going on.
3: Aubrey Masango.
2: 8 to midnight on 702.
3: 702.
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10: With a wrap of your Eyewitness News, I'm Sibs Matiela. The South African Police Service has classified Shadrach Sibiya's resignation as a dishonourable discharge. The suspended top cop tendered his resignation yesterday during his internal disciplinary hearing for corruption and misconduct allegations. But given that he resigned while undergoing a disciplinary process, his departure falls under a dishonourable discharge. The process was meant to hear several allegations against Sibiya, including claims that link him to alleged criminal figures. Meanwhile, Sibiya's bail hearing in his rape case continues in court today as he remains behind bars at Hosimamburu Prison. The Electoral Commission says the ANC knew the rules for the electronic submission of candidates list to contest elections. It says the party simply ran out of time to do so for six municipalities it wants to contest in next month's local government polls. The IEC is opposing a case in the Constitutional Court in which the ANC seeks to have 181 candidates added to the ballot. The ANC told the court all affected candidate details were already uploaded to the system by the deadline, indicating its intent to contest. But the IEC says the ANC can't compare the electronic and physical submission of candidate lists because each has its own requirements to comply with. The commission said that in the interest of fairness to all parties, it cannot make ad hoc decisions on the submission deadlines. Judgment in the case has been reserved. A self-proclaimed pastor is facing human trafficking charges for allegedly luring a woman to a riverside ritual in order to kill her for insurance fraud. 36-year-old Caiaphas Mkhwane and his wives Tsako Makubela and Amanda Mguni, aged 25 and 32, appeared at the Attridgeville Magistrates Court yesterday. In August, they allegedly secured multiple funeral policies on the woman's name, claiming she was a relative. Last week, Mkhwane and Makubela allegedly called her to the Hennops River for a ceremony. She was allegedly raped and her four-month-old baby strangled and buried in a shallow grave. National Prosecuting Authority spokesperson Lumka Maanjana.
11: Collectively, they are facing a charge of conspiracy to commit murder and fraud. However, accused number one and the pastor are then facing additional charges of premeditated murder, kidnapping, human trafficking, robbery with aggravating circumstances, and two counts of kidnapping.
10: Their case was postponed to Friday as they seek legal aid. Meanwhile, two of three men accused of handling and selling a smartwatch belonging to slain runner Elizabeth Tsontsomoselagomo were granted 10,000 rand bail each. The state opposed bail for the third accused, a Nigerian national whose immigration status is still to be verified by the Home Affairs Department. The three face charges related to the alleged theft of Moselagomo's smartwatch and selling it. The runner's body was found along the R21 in September after she was reported missing following an afternoon run in Kempton Park. The matter has been postponed to October 19th. Five men accused of manufacturing and dealing in illegal drugs at a suspected 100 million rand laboratory in Hekpoort near Krugersdorp have been remanded in custody. They appeared in the Krugersdorp Magistrates Court briefly yesterday, where their case was postponed to next Wednesday for a formal bail application and verification of their residential addresses. The five were arrested last week after the Hawks and other police units uncovered the suspected drug laboratory on a farm. Police also discovered large quantities of mandrax and ecstasy tablets on the premises. And messages of support are pouring in for the class of 2026 as thousands of matriculants prepare to begin their final examinations today. Nearly a million candidates will sit for their exams this year, starting with the Computer Applications Technology Practical Paper. The examinations will conclude on the 25th of November. The DA in the Western Cape has wished learners strength and success, urging them to remain focused. DA Provincial Spokesperson on Education, Peter Johnson.
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10: A fine Tuesday in Gauteng today. Johannesburg has dropped to an overnight low of 12 degrees but will peak at 30. Pretoria 15 and 32 and Vereeniging 13 and 30 degrees. Cape Town will be partly cloudy today with isolated showers and rain. Expect a low of 14 and a high of 21 degrees. 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
13: So we do this every single Monday. Talk matters all family related. And these are matters that we face every day in our families that we have faced growing up. And I think the idea is always to try and help each other with how to navigate some of these issues and encourage people that may be in the same situations now, because they're learning from some of you that have already been in those situations and you're calling in, sharing your experiences about how you've navigated those dynamics, so they get encouraged in the process. Today, we are discussing emotional abuse in families. And we know that family is supposed to be where we receive love, where we receive guidance, encouragement, support, you name it. But in some families, not only may you be deprived of that support and encouragement, but you could constantly be bombarded with experiences of conflict, of criticism, of competition, of chaos, right? Behavior such as constant put downs, often in front of others. Or maybe you have experienced unreasonable expectations from your family, criticism, gaslighting, intimidation. Maybe they used to dismiss you a lot. Maybe there's just unhealthy competition. Or you used to get silent treatment. And the challenge with that is that things like that can get passed on from one family member to the next. Right? In an emotionally abusive family, everyone is affected and everyone generally reacts to and participates in the family dysfunction in some way. So every family member is either being abused directly, being a witness to abuse, denying or pretending their abuse isn't occurring, or they're passing their abuse along to a weaker or younger person in the family. And unlike physical neglect or harm, those who endure emotional abuse may not exhibit sort of outward signs, right? And it's this invisibility that makes emotional abuse particularly dangerous, because it leaves deep, lasting wounds. I want to know from you this morning if you have emotional abuse in your family. What kind of abuse is it, and how is it affecting you and the entire family? What was considered normal in your family? Because this is a case with many of us. There are certain things that we grew up witnessing that we thought were sort of normal when we were growing up, that we now realize that actually that was unhealthy. What was that for you and your family? You can join the conversation by calling or sending a WhatsApp. The number to dial, 011-883-0702. WhatsApp's 072-702-1702. Kefilwe Mojapelo is a psychosocial well-being practitioner who will guide us through this conversation. Kefilwe, thank you for your time. Good morning.
14: Good morning, Clement. And to the listeners, thank you so much for having me. And how are you, Clement?
13: I'm good. Great to chat to you again on the show. When we talk about abuse in families, you know, people often think of physical violence, right? What exactly does emotional abuse look like in families?
14: All right. So when we talk about emotional abuse, then we speak about a repeated pattern of behavior that is used to either denigrate, humiliate, or insult a person. So imagine that happening within a family context. So that's exactly how it happens. That repeated, not just once, but if it's repeated, now a habit is formed, and that now perpetually results to abuse.
13: Mm-hmm. And where does that abuse, that emotional abuse, often start? Is it always like parent-led, or can it sit, you know, or even start from the children between siblings?
14: From my observation, it normally starts with the parents, because it's a system that children are born into. So you are born into a certain pattern or behavioral pattern of how we do things at home. So from that, we set the baseline as parents, and then the children model the same behavior. Now from that modeling, that's how they learn. That's how they're socialized into the system of insult, into a system of ill-talking, into a system of belittling each other, into a system of saying nothing positive about a person, but constantly belittling them, insulting them, and perpetually now that forms a habit. Now that habit, that's how we operate at home. It becomes a way of living or a way of life that is normally passed from one generation to another. Mm.
13: But when does that cross the line into emotional abuse? Because these behaviors, you know, like the constant criticism, the humiliation, the intimidation, you know, the gaslighting, the silent treatment, you know, sometimes we explain those away like, that's just how we speak in our family. Oh, that's how I speak to my mom. This is how I talk to my dad or my siblings. Or, you're just being too insensitive. When does that then cross the line into emotional abuse, as opposed to, that's just how we do things and talk in this family?
14: Exactly. So the minute you grow up and you realize, your self-worth and your self-esteem is affected. Your self-concept on how you look at yourself is impacted by those patterns where how you are socialized. And now the way I look at myself is the way what I was told. It's from the history, because we are the byproduct of our past. So from that, and then it creates an imprint in me. And then my imprint, I find myself belittling myself. I cannot confidently be, because that's how I've been in a system that produced a behavior where I'm nothing, where I don't see myself as nothing. Therefore, the more my outlook to the world or my view, my lens, it's tainted by that, and I cannot see anything positive. Then that's when you realize, more these things are bad. And it can either be that most of the people can deliberately or intentionally choose, if they see the situation, to say, how do I go against this? And then go for empowerment or go for therapy, and then they beat that system and then they build themselves up. But unfortunately, there are those that are unable to shed off that identity on how they were introduced into the world. Now that becomes a system of operation of being, and that's my imprint, and I go to the world just like that, and I don't know anything better, even on my kids, and that's how we speak. It's normal. So normally, if you see, I cannot be this thing, I'm so, there's no other lens that I'm having beside what was passed down on me emotionally. Mm. And so that's when you realize, man, this is deeper. It has reached to a level where now it's deep. It has went to my DNA because I cannot fight it on the system. No matter how much I try to say I am better, no matter how you try to, with the cognitive work to let this person see the other part of life and how things are done, they are struggling with that cognitive process. That's when you realize that, this has gone deeper. And now...
13: How do we reverse it then, Kefule? Because, you know, I'm just thinking now that for many of us, we're growing up, you know, our parents could argue that, hey, that's all we knew, because live or not, they were raised exactly the same way by their own parents. So it's almost like this recurring, you know, ecosystem being taken from one generation to the next, one family to the next. Exactly. So how do we start reversing that? Because I think there are people listening to us now who are emotionally abusive as parents or as siblings, but they still think that's a normal way of being. So how do we begin the work of, one, introspecting, and two, doing the work to just do better?
14: I think it goes back to the cognitive work. So it must start with the cognitive work, which will now have to, after the cognition, the behavior now has to be altered, or behavior modification. So cognitions, how you look at yourself, your lens of the world, that needs to be totally uprooted. So that you first have to be conscientized, what are this pattern I didn't like? We know we didn't like, so why would you pass it over? So then it comes there to say, I'm aware that what I'm saying to my kids is not nice. How do I change it now? So, and then that's where the first awareness comes in. And then from there, now we fight this habit of you being yourself, where we like, what needs to stop, what needs to change? And then through practice, You keep on beating yourself up. I mean, beating yourself at your own game to say, I cannot be doing this. So most of the time it comes, it emanates. Normally we see it through parenting to say, I don't like this. In relationships to say, how do I speak? So if you notice that about yourself, pause, reflect, and seek help, so that, because it's deep, that's all you knew. Hence I'm saying it's challenging the lens within which you look at the world. That's how you are. It's imprinted in you. So we first have to go through therapy, because for therapy is for healing, for you to acknowledge and for you to uproot, to say, normally in therapy, we've got a genogram tool where we show you the patterns of behavior. We draw, we say, this is where you come from. And then it's like a family tree, but now with other more therapeutic stuff that you input, and then a person, now you show them their behavior and where things come from, lineage by lineage, so that they can see practically. From there, then we say cognitive work. That's where we try to challenge the thoughts on how you see the world, the thoughts on how you do things. And then can we get to the behavioral changes of how now, what you know now cognitively should now practicalize in your everyday living. The way you talk, the way you raise kids, the ways that you use. So we need to change that lingua as well. From there, then you just practice. And then with time, you're forming a new habit. And then from there, after that, I would also advocate for coaching. After therapy, then for coaching. And then in that way, then you can maintain.
13: I see. So there are sometimes situations where a father emotionally abuses the mother, or vice versa. How might that relationship between the parents affect the children, even if the father never directly abuses the children? So if there are children who are witnessing that emotional abuse on one parent... Can they also be affected by it, even though, you know, the parent is not directly abusing them?
14: Of course. And it does not even make them less of victims. They're also victims because they're modeling that behavior as well. And there's also a stage where we explain in terms of developmental stages to say there's an imprint stage where if a child at a certain age, say between 5 years and 9 years, they get exposed to that, it becomes their way of being, to say, this is how women are treated, this is how things are, because that's all they know. So from their imprinting stage, then it gets solidified or challenged. But if there's nothing that challenges that, then it gets solidified and now it forms into this is how you must be as a man or as a woman. Mm. So, and in your context, I'll say a man because you're saying if a man abuses. Mm. So in that way, then that's when we need to deeply go to the, that's why I really appreciate people who bring children to therapy, because that's when you've got a better chance of fighting this thing at an earlier stage. And then you're teaching them to say, this is not the way to live. Mm. You expose them, because exposure therapy is critical. You expose them to other functional ways of being, to say, this is how family looks like. And then they're able to identify in their community who they know, a father who's treating their children or the wife better, that they can learn from, even in a family setup, to say, I know my cousin has I've visited them during December holidays, and their family is nice, they do this, the father loves this, they hug. Then that's where they can model other behaviors, where then at least it creates a status of 50-50, to say now they are challenged, to say this is what I knew, now it's challenged, now what? Then that's where we are better to say, now you imprint another way, functional way of living. So in the absence of that positive exposure, then we are running a risk of having kids that just know the negative functioning of a family.
13: Mm-hmm. Yeah, ne? And you know, in some instances, you've got like an abused parent who unintentionally becomes abusive towards their children because of the anger or the frustration or helplessness that they're experiencing. And I think, you know, a lot of us experience that growing up, that when your parent is frustrated because they are being abused or something else is happening, then somehow, you know, the frustrated parent, the one who is a victim, then ends up, you know, it affects you guys, because now they sort of become abusive towards you guys. Is that something that often happens?
14: It happens a lot, Clement. It happens a lot. And it's unfortunate that people come either late or they don't come at all. Many people don't think they need help. They think they got it. I don't know. I think we still have to challenge the misconception of therapy, where it's looked as a weakness, or you are weak when you consult. But I want to challenge people to see it as a, even from, it's psychoeducation, is a process for psychoeducation, for you unlearning and relearning certain things. You don't have to come when you only have problems. You can only also come from a point of, can I learn? Can I do better? From a developmental approach to say, can you come when you want to do better at your parenting, so that you learn certain positive things? So going back to your question, yes, a lot of people end up passing their behaviors, and some, they pass it so conscious. I've had a certain client who, they see what they're doing, but changing it is difficult, because it's like now they are letting go of their self, the self that they know, that they can relate with, that is a default factory kind of, this is the me that I know. So challenging that is like, hey, what will my kids say? But that's the good thing. Don't you want it? Yes, I want, but then the part, that's when we have to unpack it, to say, what then is the problem? Because we want to do this good thing. Is it not good? Yes, it is. So what is the challenge? So that's when we see, or sometimes they don't even have an answer. Then that's when you see the deeper level of this imprinting that we're talking about, and being in the habit of being this self that you don't like, but you don't know how to come out. So that's when you really need somebody to hold your hand and say, do this, and practical tools to help you. Because sometimes we only leave it to say, love your kids. They know they must love, but I don't know how love looks like. I don't know the action of love in practice every day. So that's when we do an intervention plan. Because some of practice, word by word, do this, learn the word, challenge this word, change this, how you talk about your kids, change this word to this. So the people need that, because we think we have it, but we don't know. I think I know what love looks like, but the love that I know is not, it's the negative love. I never knew how to be loved. So how do I love now? I want to, but I don't know. So you can't tell them in therapy, go love your kids and read them and act to say the best interest of the kids. That's they can't relate. So that's when we need deeper, a practical step, tools rather, to say, go do this, and then they come the session, second session, and then we go on like that. And then eventually there's a change.
13: Sure, yeah. And I think there are parents out there who perhaps you have these hectic conversations or abusive patterns in your family, and you're thinking, but it affects my wife, it affects my husband. Well, no, you're wrong. If you're abusive towards your partner and the children are witnessing that, they can see that, they get affected in the process as well. And what you don't realize is that even the person being abused can unintentionally become abusive towards their own children, because they are the ones that are angry. They are frustrated. They're helpless in what they're experiencing. So there are some WhatsApps that have come through. I want the listeners to also share their experiences with us. I think, yeah, a lot of us have grown up in families where a lot of things have been said. Maybe you grew up in a family where emotional abuse was sort of normalized, you know, and you used to justify it by saying, well, that's just how we are as a family. You know, that's how we speak to each other. Or, ugh, you are just being too insensitive. But there are a lot of things that we've experienced that in one way or the other have affected us. And maybe it's gaslighting. Maybe you were criticized in hectic ways in your family. Maybe you were dismissed. Or maybe the competition in among your siblings was so, so, so unhealthy. Or maybe you were given silent treatment. What is it that you experienced in your own family that was emotionally abusive? And how have you navigated that? Do you still have emotional abuse in your family right now? And what is it that you considered normal while growing up that you now realize, actually, that was unhealthy? Let's start with your WhatsApps.
15: Hi, Clement. You know, abuse, it is a learned behavior. I fully agree with your practitioner there on the line. Personally, I grew up in an environment where GBV, emotional abuse, violent, it was just a common and a normal feature where I grew up, to a point where I also took from it. I suffered a loss of a marriage. It's only now that I'm reflecting and started unlearning these things. Thanks, Clement. Beautiful show. Thanks, but.
16: Morning, Clement. When it comes to the childhood trauma, I think for me, it has to be the manipulation. Whenever they are wrong, you are wrong. They never admitted when they are wrong, even though they know that they were wrong. To this day, most of my parents and or people who are like adults at that time, for me, even though they did anything wrong, they didn't apologize. I mean, to this today, I don't even tolerate somebody who doesn't apologize under any shape and form that they were Pretoria.
13: Yeah. Thank you so much for your WhatsApp voice notes. And those are just the experiences that some people have. And unfortunately, it's led to situations where people even lose relationships. They lose their marriages. Kefilo, at what point, though, does a child who is witnessing abuse begin to internalize it, you know, as this is what relationships look like? Because I think if you're growing up in a home where you're constantly seeing these fights or the unhealthy arguments, as a point, as a child, you end up thinking that's how relationships are supposed to look like. And I wonder at what point children who are witnessing this level of emotional abuse begin to internalize it and think this is how relationships are supposed to be.
14: Oh, exactly, Clement. Speaking on that, there's a current case that I'm dealing with at the moment where there's a son, and then at school, he is 12. At school, he expressed that to literally hit another child because of whatever, and the mother is not fighting physically with the father, but that level of emotional abuse, the child witnesses and they keep it. And then at school, they fought with another child. He fought and he was expelled, suspended rather. So I was asked to assess and then give the report. But as I'm interacting with him, he said, no, I was actually not meant to fight with him. I just asked for how does his father and mother do things at home? Do they do? And then so he was so interested in questioning the world and trying to understand from others to say, how is your father at home? So you realize, well, actually our children are going through a lot, and sometimes they don't know how to express that in a way so that you can understand what the child is doing. But they fought. All we see is the behavior, the externalization of those emotions that they are harboring inside of them. Because he's a boy, he doesn't talk. Maybe girls speak better, but he's not speaking. He's just acting it out. He hit somebody. That was not a first instance. So definitely there's no way that a child can express and can experience emotional abuse or physical abuse and not express it behaviorally, either at school or with their peers. It's hardly.
13: Yeah, absolutely. Okay, we're going to get the latest in eyewitness news headlines now. And then when we come back, we're going to continue with your calls on 011-883-0702. You can send your WhatsApps as well on 072-702-1702. I see one of the WhatsApps that have come through from Anonymous says, Clement, when I was a kid, my father would beat my mom. And to this day, I still have issues when it comes to being angry. It's very hard for me to be confrontational, and I avoid addressing issues because of not wanting to be how my father was. That's a message from Sibonda Eloisi, and this is the kind of impact we were talking about with Kefile earlier, that the things you're doing in front of your children, you may think, oh, I'm doing this to my wife, I'm doing this to my husband or my partner. You've got children around, well, you're messing them up, because now this is what they have to deal with. More of your calls and WhatsApps.
14: Definitely.
13: After the latest in Eyewitness News headlines, it's 11:30.
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13: 25 minutes before 12 o'clock on our Family Matters feature this morning. We are discussing emotional abuse in families. Is there emotional abuse in your family? How has it affected you? Was the emotional abuse in the family where you grew up? Or maybe there are certain things that you considered normal in your family growing up and you now realize that they're actually unhealthy. I want you to share your experiences with us on 011-883-0702 or send WhatsApps on 072-702-1702. Let's start there.
14: Hi, Clement. Thank you for your show. I am in my late 50s, have experienced these gaslighting, invisibilizing, undermining behaviors all of my life in my family system, and it has been the hardest to try to recover from it. I've tried to engage my siblings around their behavior in order for us to change these intergenerational patterns, but they have zero desire to look at themselves, to change the patterns, and it makes healing exceptionally difficult, because even though I have been in psychoanalysis and healing for over 15 years, if the system around me doesn't change, that makes it incredibly difficult to try to change these imprints, because they're being constantly reinforced. So it's a devastating experience for anybody. I'm a psychotherapist as well. Thank you again.
13: Yeah. Thank you so much for sharing your experience with us. Are there instances, Kefile, where the child takes that anger or helplessness out on a younger sibling, like the child who is experiencing the emotional abuse? Because I think we spoke earlier about a parent who unintentionally becomes abusive towards their children because of the anger and the frustration, helplessness. What about children? Does that sometimes happen where the child can take that anger out on the younger siblings?
14: Definitely, because that's what they know. So now you have to still teach on that level, and that's what they know. So how do you now change it? Because when almost the hands I'm still now, it must go back to saying, as a parent within my family unit or my system, this is what I'm observing. This one is, that's if they can see. Sometimes they don't, but definitely a sibling can take their frustrations or emotions out of the other one. And it should not be left, because Leon is going to create a pattern of sibling rivalry now, because I don't like you, because this is how you constantly treat me. You belittle me. You do this. You don't see me. And then imagine growing up with that. And the next thing, we are in a young adults or middle adulthood. We have never spoken about it. Nobody has said anything. But what I know is the emotions that you left me with when I was 11 years. And that's what I'll always revert to and say, you did this, you did this. So that's where healing also is applicable. That's where talking, what's about climate, we undermine the power of just rebuke as a family and talk these things out, because that's when you realize, oh, no, I didn't mean it. I didn't know better. So that's when you can apologize and say, I didn't know better. But like your voice note has said, if people are not willing to talk, then what can you do? You just harbor that on your own. You go on, but I would, of course, say limit then the access with those people, because all that they do to you is remind me of you, of that emotional abuse that you are trying to fight off, but they expose you to it because you are exposed to them. So as much as our siblings, we love them, but love them sometimes, but don't expose yourself too much to them. You can keep their phone call contacts and whatnot, but If I'm home, I'm not going to be for home longer for than a week, for example. Then you know, my children have bonded with their relatives, and then I'm out because you know the impact, and you don't want your child learning certain things that is not good for them.
13: Mm. Joan, you are calling us from Roodepoort. What are your thoughts? Good morning.
17: Hi, Clement. I hope my dogs don't bark because I've got dogs here. Clement, sure. I want to tell you this. Some of these people don't talk about, and that is the abuse suffered by from your siblings when you are adults. You know, for example, I'm trying to keep it as unpersonal as possible because I don't want to be taken to court by anybody. But if you have a sibling of the same sex who's younger than you, you are, and this sibling sees you doing well in life. Mm. It's very difficult for that younger sibling to say, why is she doing better in life when I am the beautiful one? I'm the beautiful one of the family. And she's fat and ugly. Yet she's doing well in life. She's got 3 degrees and blah, blah, blah, blah, blah. You can't believe that that's a very really difficult thing for siblings to sort of work on, you know? Mm-hmm. Are you there?
13: Yeah.
17: The type of abuse, I'm not going to go into that abuse, but it was really abusive and really rude. Like comments, for example, Joan, Facebook is for young people, you know? Like, I'm on Facebook. Like, she would actually, well, there's something you would say. You are too old to be on, you know? So you're using ageism and everything about, you know. Are you there?
13: Mm. Yeah, we're listening, Joan.
17: Okay, so the crutch came once. The sibling caused a fight in a restaurant and said to me, if you want to know what the issue is, look at me, look what I look like, and look at you, look what you look like. And I burst out laughing, and I said to the sibling, but my darling, I see what you look like, but please tell us all, where has it got you in life? Where have your looks got you? And unfortunately, you know, one has to block, you know.
13: Have you guys, John, have you guys always spoken like this to each other, even growing up?
17: Sorry, no, growing up wasn't a problem. You know, we were till, I'm much older, that's the issue. And, you know, we didn't spend a lot of time together. But what I'm trying to say is that this is a thing when a sibling says to you, tell us how beautiful she is and how ugly you are and fat you are and whatever, and you turn around and say to her, yes, my darling, you are so beautiful, but where's it got you?
13: Yeah, sure, John. Thank you so much for sharing that with us. Thanks for your call in Roodepoort. Yeah, Kifilwe, I mean, the question I wanted, I asked there is, were they speaking like this growing up? She says it wasn't really a problem growing up. So then I wonder, what makes siblings just turn on each other like that to start even making comments like, oh, look, I'm so beautiful. Look at how ugly you look. I'm beautiful. And the other one says, well, where has that gotten you? Like, where does that come? If there's not been anything like that growing up, like what might have triggered that?
14: Then, Clemente, you might find out that it's a case of pressures from the external to say, we know when you grow up in a society, there's people will say things, oh, when you're the most beautiful, you are more, the most this in your family. And some of those things go far into our heads so that we think we are better. Now, the more you meet people, those same people going back to the same community, they would say, oh, Marawena, we thought you could be this, but your sister is now. Now you end up in taking that in. Now you are fighting your sister using external pressures and I can say insults or whatever that they said that you are now interpreting. And then your interpretation of those that were said is now affecting your outlook towards your sister. And that way now that's when you will hear you saying certain things because there are certain conversations that you are having with yourself about that sister and about the status quo and about life, where you are, where life took both of you or all of you, and then you evaluate. And then from there, that's when you see the behavior. Mm-mm. So that's another stage where when we are growing up, things work out for some things don't work out. And how it's not necessarily what the other say. They might not say anything that is negative or belittle, but it's my interpretation of where my state of life is, how unhappy I am. And I don't go deep to address that, but rather I externalize by saying all the horrible things to make people feel bad and whatever. then that's where family breakdowns comes in a later stage of life.
13: Yeah, but why do children in families become competitors rather than sources of comfort for one another? I'm asking that genuinely because I'm just thinking, if you're coming from a family and you, does it start from the parents when they start making remarks towards the different kids, or can it emanate directly from the children themselves?
14: Definitely. Sometimes the parents have nothing to do with it. And it starts so subtle. The next thing when we talk, the next thing that becomes our lingo. And one thing that I've realized as well is that I don't think sometimes as siblings we know each other, we've met each other. I don't think so, because sometimes my sister might not know my view of life, and they might treat me with the standards of life where for me success might not necessarily mean stay in state city and a Mercedes Benz. So I wonder how far in as siblings do we talk and do we know each other and understand each other? What goes into this conversation? How deep are they?

0: And then the next thing, internally, you don't know what that does to a human being. The next time you, there's pressures that are unseen, the next thing, that's a competition, but it was not meant to be a competition. It was meant to be an encouragement, but unfortunately it takes a negative detour. And then the next thing, that's where competition goes. That's how we talk one generation to another. The wives come in, the children comes in. Now there's many people who are competing, and sadly so, without even realizing that they're competing.
1: Anonymous on the WhatsApp line is asking a question here. Says, hey, Clement, and Kefule there. How does one deal with constant criticism and high unrealistic expectations from a spouse? And I imagine this person thinks, you know, well, they look at this as emotional abuse because it looks like the spouse just has unexpected, you know, I mean, unrealistic expectations and constantly criticizing them. So they're asking, how do you deal with that?
0: The bigger question, the minute she asked that question, my thought came on alignment, to say, how aligned are they? Is she or he with their partner? How aligned are they? Have we spoken about those expectations and what I can give and what I can't? Is that relationship a relationship where I'm able to speak of my weaknesses and there's enough emotional safety to cater for my vulnerabilities, where I can come in and say, my love, I'm not perfect in this. Probably that more than what I'm good at, because what I'm good at is, you know, it's easier to take. But these negativities, am I able? Is my relationship allowing for that? Is the partner able to take me where I am and we develop each other or we assist each other without expectations? So the level of honesty there, I wonder. And sometimes we want to be honest, but there's no psychological safety. So I'm not necessarily saying they are not honest with each other, but there's no psychological safety to cater for my vulnerabilities in this relationship. So I wonder, to that degree, how aligned are they? And they may not be. It looks like they are not. So it goes back to say they must go talk, and those things are laid on the table to say, I'm not going to be able to do this, so that the person knows. And then we can then talk from how does then the future looks like, because I thought you would do this. You know, then we can really talk about the deeper parts of our relationship based on that expectations and other parts of myself that I probably hid from this person. So honest conversation.
1: Yeah, sure. Evelyn, you calling us from East London. Good morning.
2: Good morning, Clement. How are you?
1: I'm all right, Evelyn. How are you? Go ahead.
2: Clement, I just want to share my experience that had been happening from when I was still young and up to this date. My experience is with regard to my mother. It's an emotional abuse based on the fact that she values more boys than girls.
1: Mm.
2: So she regards girls as being useless. Mm. So meaning whatever that you can do, she will never appreciate. She will never say thank you. And to the fact that she will mention that we as girls, it was me and my sister, we belong to the dustbin.
1: Oh, no.
2: Yes. Recently, we had the unveiling. Okay, my sister and my brother passed on, and we had an unveiling ceremony for them.
1: Mm.
2: When she was busy preparing their stuff, she packed my brother's stuff neatly, rightly, like, and cleaned the way it was packed, all the containers. And she took my sister's clothes and put them in a bag, black plastic bag, and then just shoved them there. So that affects me, Clement, to the sense that I don't know how to love as a mother now, because I never received the love from my mother. So it destroyed me very bad, and to the point that I'm going to go for the counseling, and I've came to the point that I think I need to cut her off.
1: Mm.
2: It's a long story. It's a long history. And to some point that I couldn't believe that she was my mother, actually.
1: Mm. Oh, my goodness, Evelyn. Do you have children of your own?
2: Yes, I do have two girls. And it affects them also, because they see most of the things they will see, they will experience. At some point, my eldest daughter did mention that she will now respond on my behalf, because I would get destroyed and I would cry. And when I cry and I'm with them, they get affected.
1: Mm, but has how you were raised affected how you raise your own children?
2: I think it affected me, Clement, because my eldest daughter at some point once mentioned that I've never been there in her life. It's like, when I ask you, why don't you come to me and explain when you are experiencing

0: organizing things. And then he said, because I'm not used to you being there.
1: Yeah. Oof. Sure, Evelyn, thank you so much for calling. And I'm sorry about what you've had to go through. No child deserves to be treated the way you were treated just because you're a girl child. It's really wild. I'll get Gefühle to respond to that after the break. It's 10 minutes before 12.
2: 702 Family Matters.
1: 8 minutes before 12 o'clock. Gefühle, before we go to some more calls on WhatsApps, any response to what Evelyn had to say there? Maybe some advice as well.
3: Yeah,
1: she said some nasty things to them because they are girl children.
3: Exactly. And it's so sad, Clement, when you now have to fight against to prove your mother that you're actually worthy. When you're a woman, you can do that. But unfortunately, it's if she believes in that, there's less that you can do. So you can just develop your own sense of autonomy and just be, because we all have a different perspective towards genders and other things. So, and I know it's your mother, you expected a lot from there, and then the treatment directly affects you. But you have to now understand how to treat her as a human being with her own interpretations of the world and her own grooming as well. So now that's when you need to do most of the work cognitively by yourself to say, what is a woman to me? What is a man? Then you learn and unlearn. And the beautiful thing, as much as you can learn, you can relearn. So it's not like it's a staunch thing that will stay with time, that you'll or forever feel like as a woman you are inadequate. Yes, you might be you might be socialized like that. But as much as you can learn, you can also unlearn. So it's possible to unlearn. And one thing that you also said about her, on passing that on her children, to say, I don't know how to love, how do I now love? The good thing on that as well is that we don't have to only say, because we were raised this way, we'll also pass it because we don't know. The good thing is that you know how you want to be treated, right? As Evelyn. So now build up from that to say, I did not like this. This is what I wanted. So as much as you know the opposite of what you didn't like and what you experienced, you know what you wanted to experience. So somewhere there's proof of what you wanted. So then act on that other one. So that it's just to practicalize it. Yes, you don't know how, but now act. And the more you build competency, the more you'll be confident as a parent that, no, I know I can love now. So that's relearning and learning and just building competency through time.
1: Mm-hmm. Keletso, you're in Pretoria. Good morning.
4: And good morning. How are you?
1: I'm all right. How are you doing?
4: I had to stop. I was driving. I had to stop because when I listened to the topic of today, I was okay. This is actually me. For me, it was my mom. And I can tell right now, parents can be the worst emotional abusers. They compare children. Yes. And with me, it was even worse because my mom was one of those who were educated. So she was a school principal who was well respected and all that. But there was nothing that I was doing right. You know, she would, for instance, at first she would compare about being married. You know, my older siblings are married and all that. She, as much as she valued education, which I got a little university education, she never valued it, you know, and for many minutes, I was like, okay, how am I doing things? Am I doing them wrong? I've got a twin brother. As we speak right now, I built my house at the villages, even though I live in town. He lives there. How he got to stay there? My older siblings, they decided, okay, he can go and live there without my approval, and it's okay. I just have to roll with the punches. And I end up resenting my mom so much so that when she passed away, I went there in the morning. I was like a guest, one of the mourners. You know, in our black culture, Telamu, right? I didn't tell a moon. I just sat there in the marquee and it was okay. And they had a tombstone later on. I just didn't go. I just felt like she, her comparison, it was the worst of its kind, because you don't compare your kids, because this one, okay, you value this one, but you compare them that, okay, no, she's not married, you can't go to certain, it was like, you know, the rules changed when it came to me. And I'll say, okay, my twin brother did this to me, and she will say, oh no, right? And I'm like, but that is not fair, because he's my twin brother, and you know, with the twins, There's an older one. I'm the younger one. And he's a dropout. We all get the same chances, right, in life. He made sure that we all go to school, we all go to boarding school. But when it came to me, I'll come and say, oh, okay, one of my older siblings will come and drive my car. And but when it's my turn for them to let me drive their car, I say, no. If they refuse, and I was like, but you drive my car. And she will say, ah, man, but okay, man.
1: Sure. Yeah, okay, let's. Sounds so hectic. I'm sorry you've also had to go through that. Thank you so much for the call. Yeah, Kefilo, we unfortunately out of time, but yeah, I think we've learned a lot about how to deal with these dynamics where in a family setup you're experiencing emotional abuse. Kefilo Mojapelo is a psychosocial well-being practitioner who's been guiding us through this conversation. Thank you to all of you that have also called and shared your experiences with us. It's 3 minutes before 12.
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7: Well, my next guest has filled South Africa's vehicles and homes and hearts with marvelous music over many, many years. Her latest release came out in October last year, called When Winter Fades, and kept up the extraordinary standard that Judith Sapuma has set, both for composition and for execution of those songs, whether it be live or on the CDs and records that she has created. We're delighted to have her with us on 702 Drive. Judith, welcome, and thanks so much for giving us your time.
8: Thank you so much for having me, John. I'm so excited about today.
7: So take us home as you're growing up in Sesheho. There are your parents. There are four children. Was singing in the house part of life? Did people sing while you were together? Or is this something that you got into in other parts of your life?
8: I think I was the only one, you know, who used to make so much noise, you know, at home. And my mom never understood it. Like, she tells me all the time that she used to tell me that from the year two, when I was 2 years old, I would just be creating music from anything that I saw. You know, I was just that creative from that, you know, young age. And they eventually had to give in and support me. They didn't have a choice. So I was the only one, and I still am.
7: So tell me, I mean, you know, at a certain point, noise becomes music, and somebody says to you, you know what? Or maybe they say to your mom, Mimi, hey, listen, Judith can sing. I mean, was there a moment, or was it a slower, perhaps less perceptible progression?
8: It was a difficult, very slow, I must say. My mom wanted me to actually study something, according to her, something a bit more serious. You know, I don't want you to be broke. We need to be to think about money.
7: Yes.
8: So she used to think that, you know, when you go into music, you know, was conceived as a hobby, not something that someone could actually earn a living and actually, you know, even build an estate from. So I think eventually I had to convince my mom, because I just really, really loved the singing thing, and she didn't have a choice. Everybody else who came home would always say Lalu. My home name is Lalu.
7: Mm-hmm.
8: So they would say, Lalu Ukai, where's Lalu? Can just come and sing? And you know, they would all just sit there and just listen to what I had to sing. And I don't know how I got to actually sing a melody and actually keep it. But apparently, I used to love vibrato. I used to be like, ah.
7: Yes.
8: So every time when I'd be singing, it had to end with, ah, at the end, you know. And it's just so funny to even imagine. But here we are. My mom eventually got so supportive.
7: Yes.
8: And eventually, you know, supported me all the way to varsity.
7: What music are you hearing as this passion is taking shape and maybe even taking a bit of form? Is it music you're hearing in church? Because obviously religion has been a strong theme in the music you've created. Is it music on the radio? Where are you getting inspiration?
8: My dad bought me my first cassette. You know, we used to have these cassettes that we don't have anymore.
7: I certainly do remember
8: that. And Do you have? Oh my goodness. You know, I don't even have one. So I used to have an entire collection of Brenda Fassie.
7: Yes.
8: So having to listen to Brenda Fassie, and because my dad used to think that I sang so well, I think he's the only one who used to be like, you know what, my girl can sing. The others would be like, she's making noise. So, you know, that entire collection of Brenda Fassie, and then eventually, later on, when I got introduced to, you know, more deeper music, like your Ledambulu music, your Babu Kifa Siminya, Sibongile Khumalo, then all the way to Ella Fitzgerald, your Nina Sifrilon.
7: Yes, yes.
8: I had to study and listen to all that great music. Hence, it directed my career to jazz. And I've never looked, it's still music that I listen to. People used to think that I've got an old soul at a very early age.
7: I wanted to invite myself into your home. There are four kids. You're the second. Yeah. Your parents are working. Yeah. They've got you know, positions as managers. Meal times, was that a serious time? Everyone must be there, sit at the table and talk, or was it more informal?
8: Oh, food was the one thing that made us, you know, not fight or be told what to do. You didn't clean the dishes. You didn't do this. Whenever we cooked, my mom, you know, would cook up a storm. She believed people must eat. And when we ate, I mean, at the time, I used to love, you know, red meat a lot. Now I'm not there, but pap, chicken, you know, when you talk about seven colors, my mom would definitely, you know, killed seven colors, and she actually taught us how to cook seven colors. But now at home with me and my children, I cook up a storm as well. I believe there must be food constantly at home. Yes, we can have takeaways, but there's so many. I think maybe once a month, you know, now and then I'd be like, okay, it's pizza night or it's takeaway night or we're going out to eat. You know, but I just love cooking. We have braais, and I love seafood. My go-to dish is anything seafood. I love it.
7: Tell me.
8: And that's just for me. My family can have their meat.
7: Yes.
8: They can have anything they want. I just love seafood so much. Yeah.
7: Tell me, I mean, music and cooking, is there music to cook to, or are they unrelated?
8: They're very related, John.
7: Okay.
8: You gotta cook. Sometimes you sing while you're cooking.
7: Yes.
8: You know, it works together. You're listening to music. And I know my son, if I say to him, baby, can we make something to eat? He's going to go put up music. When he's making food, we know if it's going to be good food, we know from hearing music. So it's just a part of, I think it works together. Kind of like, you know, it makes even washing dishes. It makes washing dishes go faster.
7: It does.
8: It does.
7: Not too fast, because you don't want to drop them because you've suddenly decided on a dance move. I mean, so some caution is called for. Just to go back to school briefly, Judith. I mean, what else did you like at school? Were you very singular in your focus on music, or did you have appetite for other things, sports and so on?
8: Oh, I loved, you know, I used to love debates. Mm-hmm. You know, we used to have, when we'd have like outdoor, actually a debate was not a sport, but we would have it when we had outdoor matches at school. But I loved soccer. I loved running at school. And I loved netball. And I was not even good at either. I promise you, none whatsoever. I was never good at sport, only debate. So whenever they would say there's an outdoor match, I was your girl because English was my thing. They knew that Judith is going to get the team winning. So it was really more of I was a netball girl. I was a soccer girl, and I never got it right. And I loved running. But now I love sports so much. I'm always, you know, in the gym. I love fitness. Fitness is my life. I really, really love it. And I think it makes me feel together. I feel so whole, so complete, so energized, so refreshed every time when I come back from the gym.
7: Yeah. And I would think it's crucial because, you know, some people think, well, you know, you just get up and perform. But a sense of physical well-being must be critical to perform at the level that you have for so many years. I want to make sure we get in your book. You've chosen a book I don't know, but you'll share something about it. It's called The Power of a Praying Woman by Stormy Amartian. Have I said that right?
8: Yes. You said it right.
7: Tell us about this book. It came out almost 30 years ago.
8: Yeah. And, you know, I discovered it just, you know, not so long. Well, I knew about it, but I never really got to spending time with it. And I visit it now and then. But I find that it's that one book where if I'm ever confused about, you know, anything, I just go to it. I just pick a chapter and I read it. And one of the chapters that I really like is it talks about forgiveness. You know, I think if I'm holding a grudge with anyone, I don't function well. So it teaches us about forgiveness. And also being a mom, it helps me with just getting my life together, being able to handle certain things spiritually. And
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9: With a wrap of your Eyewitness News, I'm Sibs Matiela. The South African Police Service has classified Shadrach Sibiya's resignation as a dishonourable discharge. The suspended top cop tendered his resignation yesterday during his internal disciplinary hearing for corruption and misconduct allegations. But given that he resigned while undergoing a disciplinary process, his departure falls under a dishonourable discharge. The process was meant to hear several allegations against Sibiya, including claims that link him to alleged criminal figures. Meanwhile, Sibiya's bail hearing in his rape case continues in court today as he remains behind bars at Hosimamburu Prison. The Electoral Commission says the ANC knew the rules for the electronic submission of candidates list to contest elections. It says the party simply ran out of time to do so for six municipalities it wants to contest in next month's local government polls. The IEC is opposing a case in the Constitutional Court in which the ANC seeks to have 181 candidates added to the ballot. The ANC told the court all affected candidate details were already uploaded to the system by the deadline, indicating its intent to contest. But the IEC says the ANC can't compare the electronic and physical submission of candidate lists because each has its own requirements to comply with. The commission said that in the interest of fairness to all parties, it cannot make ad hoc decisions on the submission deadlines. Judgment in the case has been reserved. A self-proclaimed pastor is facing human trafficking charges for allegedly luring a woman to a riverside ritual in order to kill her for insurance fraud. 36-year-old Caiaphas Mkhwane and his wives, Tsako Makubela and Amanda Mguni, aged 25 and 32, appeared at the Attridgeville Magistrates Court yesterday. In August, they allegedly secured multiple funeral policies on the woman's name, claiming she was a relative. Last week, Mkhwane and Makubela allegedly called her to the Hennops River for a ceremony. She was allegedly raped and her four-month-old baby strangled and buried in a shallow grave. National Prosecuting Authority spokesperson Lumka Maanjana.
10: Collectively, they are facing a charge of conspiracy to commit murder and fraud. However, accused number one and the pastor are then facing additional charges of premeditated murder, kidnapping, human trafficking, robbery with aggravating circumstances, and two counts of kidnapping.
9: Their case was postponed to Friday as they seek legal aid. Meanwhile, two of three men accused of handling and selling a smartwatch belonging to slain runner Elizabeth Tsonzo Moselagomo were granted 10,000 rand bail each. The state opposed bail for the third accused, a Nigerian national whose immigration status is still to be verified by the Home Affairs Department. The three face charges related to the alleged theft of Moselagomo's smartwatch and selling it. The runner's body was found along the R21 in September after she was reported missing following an afternoon run in Kempton Park. The matter has been postponed to October 19th. Five men accused of manufacturing and dealing in illegal drugs at a suspected 100 million rand laboratory in Hekpoort near Krugersdorp have been remanded in custody. They appeared in the Krugersdorp Magistrates Court briefly yesterday, where their case was postponed to next Wednesday for a formal bail application and verification of their residential addresses. The five were arrested last week after the Hawks and other police units uncovered the suspected drug laboratory on a farm. Police also discovered large quantities of mandrax drugs and ecstasy tablets on the premises. And messages of support are pouring in for the class of 2026 as thousands of matriculants prepare to begin their final examinations today. Nearly a million candidates will sit for their exams this year, starting with the computer application.